0: Trent drops back to pass, pressure coming. He's going to line drive throw. It's going to be caught by his receiver. It looks like number 26. That is Joshua McDonald. First time we've said his name most of the season. As we had no flag on the play, so it'll be fourth down and seven. It looked like they were trying to line up for a flag, but nothing to it. So it'll be fourth down, seven from the 29-yard line. We'll see what Rossford comes up with. But now, I mean, for me, the focus of this game has completely shifted. I want to see if Colton Hoskins can break some records here tonight.
1: Yeah.
0: Snap is back. Line drive kick this time. This will be returnable as it actually gets away from the Rossford return man for a moment. Trying to reverse his field. Might actually have a lane here. You have got to be kidding me. Nice block. Gets across midfield. 45-41 man to beat. Oh, he got tripped up by the punter. Malachi Spencer on the return as he takes it back after reversing his field to the 35-yard line. But the punter tripped him up. All I'm going to say for the Rossford fans and the team out there, you got to let them hear about it tomorrow in film if you got tripped up by the punter. It's a rite of passage for return men. You got to get harassed if that happens. As Colton Hoskins actually pulled from the offense right now. As we're going to see someone else out there at running back, we'll get the number here momentarily. Away in the snap, it'll be Drew's back as it's going to be another handoff up the gut as another nice run by their number two back. As that was Alvin Cabet, another one of those juniors. Listen to the program, 5'8", 170 pounds. Even their running backs are just stocky, Tom. I mean, my goodness.
1: Yeah.
0: As we're going to see Cabet out there for this drive, it looks like they're letting most of their starting unit take a breather and probably end their night early with a minute 55 to go in this half. Drew Speck still in a quarterback as we're going to have a flag down. It's going to be a false start against Rossford. As I am looking down the sidelines, I do see Matthews down there, Martin's down there. Noah Paul is down on the sideline. It does look like Coach Drusbach has emptied his bench already in this matchup. So now it'll be second down and eight. As we await the play from Drusbach, twins to the right. Man in motion. It's going to be a fake jet. Oh, it is a jet sweep. That's Martins. Martins got some block. He gets to 25-20. 15 and finally going to be taken down. It looks like just a little bit south of the 15-yard line. I'm going to say he stepped out of bounds at the 18. Nice run on the jet pass from Jaden Martins. That'll be another first down for Rossford as minute 19. They're not taking their foot off the gas. They're looking for more points.
1: And, you know, you have to play the game.
0: Yeah, I mean, you do.
1: It's just...
0: This is one of those instances where people talk about, oh, they may be running up the score, doing something like that. No, they're playing the game.
1: Yeah, exactly.
0: I'm very much in the camp. If you don't want the score run up on you, play better.
1: Yep.
0: It's as simple as that.
1: Yep.
0: Tight twins to the left. There'll be a handoff again to Cabet. Is Cabet still on his feet? So he gets it down to the 6-yard line. As that'll be another first down.
2: That's good enough for another Bulldog.
0: As these running backs for Rossford, they are just incredible. As we already see Colton Hoskins check back in. And makes me think there may be some sort of touchdown situation going on here. Could be for Hoskins. With 50 seconds left to go in the half. To have Hoskins back out there. Twins to the right. Hand off to Hoskins. Hoskins has an easy lane in for the touchdown. As the score now stands 48-0. As Colton Hoskins runs it in from 6 yards out. Shortest touchdown run of the night for Hoskins as the score stands 48-0.

0: I mean, that one was okay.
1: Yeah.
0: It was okay.
1: Yeah.
0: Does it compare to an 87-yard tiptoe down the sidelines? Not much, no, but you know, a good clean run. Not.
1: Yeah.
0: Oh, waiting the point after try here from Drusbach, actually kicking it as the snap is back. Kick is up, and it is going to be good. So Drusbach and Hoskins switch positions there.

0: try to be successful. It's that is the tale of this game.
1: Yes, it is.
0: Just a complete and total runaway. And apologies to Corey Sutton back in studios. I made the joke that, oh, the only way this game is going to go long is if Rossford puts up like 50 points in the first half. In my defense, Corey, short of a pick six here, they will be 1 point short of 50. I promise next time I will use these powers for good and not evil. Oh, boy. So let's see what happens here on this Dr. Ryan Kinn kickoff. It has been an absolute destruction of Fostoria here by Rossford tonight on homecoming night. Awaiting the kick. It'll be a nice end-over-end kick. This is returnable. It's going to take a one-hop. It gets away from the return man. He's going to have to slide down and take it down at the 11. As that was returned by Styles Williams, who's out there now on the returns with 37 seconds left in the half. 49-0 Rossford. And really, at this stage, I'm just hoping for no pick six or fumble scoop and score to break 50 points. So that way, Corey is proven right.
1: Yeah.
0: Hit my bad jinxing on that one. I don't believe in a broadcaster's curse, Tom. I try not to. But then there's a lot of times that really seem to suggest there is one. And it tends to be me on the receiving end of it. As Colton Hoskins checks in the game late at safety. Empty backfield. Twins to the right. Boston Trent gets snap, dropping back to pass. Pressure coming. As he's going to be taken down, as that'll be Matthews again on the sack. And you know what I didn't think about, unless they call a timeout here, a safety would give them 2 points as well.
1: Yeah.
0: As it looks like they're just going to let this one run down.
1: I think they are too, Matt.
0: Nah, they're not going to run another play here. 10 seconds left. That'll do it for the first half of action. Mercifully, this one comes to a close. 49-0. Rossford absolutely cruising at this point. As, I mean, Tom, over 200 yards rushing for one player. Three touchdowns by himself. Right now, Colton Hoskins is out running, out yard performancing. And just outscored Fostoria by himself. Oh. I mean, this is just a devastatingly dominant performance across the board for Rossford.
1: Absolutely. That is the bare facts there, Matt. Obviously, Rossford, the superior team out here. They've got tremendous efforts on both sides of the football. And they're just going out there and playing their game. And Fostoria, you know, put it bluntly, you know, they don't have the talent that a team like Rossford has, and I believe they're going out there and giving it their best.
0: Yeah, I have no question about that. Yeah. That is, I could not question that whatsoever. I know they are absolutely going out there trying to do their best against this Rossford team. Mm-hmm. But like you kind of allude to, I've alluded to at different points when it comes to the talent discrepancy and just the personnel discrepancy, mm-hmm, between Fostoria and other teams. There's only so much you can do. Fostoria does not have a Colton Hoskins.
1: Yeah.
0: They don't have a Drusbach. They don't have a Garrett Matthews. They just don't.
1: Yep.
0: And when you run into a team that has multiple versions of that, there's only so much you can do at the end of the day. So with that,
1: generally, if you have a team such as Fostoria has, how much better are you getting in practice going against the kids that are on your team, but your varsity team's mediocre and the other kids are young and not a great deal of talent, so
0: it creates a vicious cycle on that.
1: It really does.
0: It definitely creates a vicious cycle from a personnel and development standpoint. But with that, we are going to go ahead and step aside for a quick timeout. When we come back, we have the highest quality USDA certified Angus beef choice of halftime shows. The ONN halftime show brought to you by whatever public access network the Ohio News Network uses nowadays. But either way, once

0: you're back on the other end of that, we'll bring you the second half of action. Spoiler alert, there will be a running clock, so we'll bring you the update on that once we get this second half underway. Special thanks to... Special thanks to our first half sponsor, Clear Choice Exteriors. 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
5: Good evening, everyone, and welcome to Tonight in High School Football's Halftime Report. 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We'll discuss with John Cronauer of the OHSAA next on the Ohio News Network.
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5: We are presented by the Ohio Education Association. And welcome back, everyone. Halftime of your game. We are joined for a few minutes this evening by John Cronauer, Director of Sport Administration with the OHSAA. And, you know, John, you've been involved in Ohio high school sports for most of your life. You played high school football, later coached before going on to become an administrator and OHSAA board member. What has all that experience shown you about, you know, high school football here in the state of Ohio?
6: Well, Skip, it's just such a great opportunity to, you know, get our kids to learn a great game, to learn all of the facets that go into that, the time management, the teamwork, being able to, you know, do your job and take care of business overcome adversity and learn how to, you know, win with grace and also lose with some grace and pride. So, again, just a great sport.
5: Well, John, you're involved in so many state championships besides just football. You know, tell everybody about how you and the staff prepare for, you know, really all of the state championships throughout the year.
6: Sure. Well, I'd like to tell you that we just show up and things happen, but that's not the case. Obviously, there's a lot of planning and work and communication that goes into that. We're, you know, as sport coordinators, which I do boys and girls tennis and ice hockey, in constant contact throughout the year, just making sure that the venue is knows we're coming and the dates. And then as we get closer, we have more communication, whether it's setting up hotels, but also with the venue itself to make sure that, you know, they're ready for concession stands, parking, ticket takers, all of the things that may go into getting the game workers ready, the signage that will be, you know, at the events. And just, again, you name it, every detail we want to make sure we have covered. We go out and do a site visit, the sport coordinator. Especially for our bigger events, you know, we had a meeting at the Pro Football Hall of Fame in mid-September. There were probably 30 people in the room, you know, talking about all the different facets that it takes to put on a state tournament. Just, you know, then doing a walkthrough of the facility to make sure that nothing has changed from the year before. Or if there is something we want to change from the year before to try and make it better. So we're out and about. You know, those meetings will include people from our staff on ticketing, media, you know, the operations side, everything that you can think of. We're trying to make sure we cover as we do those visits and prepare for, again, a great opportunity for our kids to play in the state tournament. And then also for all the fans that come to watch that.
5: Well, John, you mentioned the Hall of Fame, of course, a great venue for the state football championships. But let me ask you about a couple of other venues that are sports specific to you, those being tennis and ice hockey. How cool is it to have professional venues for those state championships?

0: tips?
1: No, it's great for our kids. And then obviously from my vantage point, obviously I'm working with people that put on, you know, major events and know what it takes. And obviously, you know, when we go to the Lindner Family Tennis Center, you know, we may have, you know, 500 to 1,000 people that show up for that event. And obviously they're hosting the Cincy Open, you know, with 25,000-30,000 people showing up on a daily basis. So we're working with sites, at least I'm very blessed to work with sites that are used to hosting. And obviously, you know, again, Nationwide Arena, where we will be for our 10th year for ice hockey. Just the little touches that they provide with the spotlights on the introductions and Leo singing the national anthem. You just are building memories for kids.
0: John Cronauer, Director of Sport Administration with the Ohio High School Athletic Association. John, thanks for your time. Best of luck throughout the championship seasons, okay?
1: Thank you, Skip. Have a great day.
0: And we'll be back with the Ohio Education Association's Tonight in High School Football Halftime Report next on the Ohio News Network.
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1: And back we are from halftime. It's 49-0. Rossford on top. Hang with us, folks. There's 24 minutes of real time and game time between now and the end of this game. Matt Cobbin alongside Tom Grime, bringing the action live tonight from Jackson Ferguson Stadium here at Rossford High School. As Rossford gets to start with the ball, Tom, and million-dollar question, is Rossford about to show mercy, or is it going to be 56-0?
2: I think they're going to show some mercy, Matt. They got good numbers, and the way you keep good numbers is when you have games like this, then you get the younger kids in there, give them that experience, and they're just excited and aglow and, everything else, be on a field on Friday Night Lights.
1: And it does look like they are going to be doing that for Rossford, as a healthy supply of the starting unit still on the sidelines, and most of them helmets off, looking mighty comfortable as their work is done for tonight. Now in a quarterback for Rossford. Get you the number here in just a moment. As I believe it doesn't appear to be Drew Spock in a quarterback anymore. It is not. We'll get you the number here momentarily. As we await the snap, twins to the right and left, it'll be a handoff, as we're going to have a face mask right off the rip here on the opening play. As that was Alvin Kibbett, the ball carrier.
3: There's a flag down.
1: As we're going to see face mask right away, as the clock will continue to run. Once again, it is a running clock situation, so unless it is a dead ball, turnover on downs, or change of possession in any way, or an official's timeout. Worth noting, official's timeout will stop the clock as well. Otherwise, this will continue to run until it hits under a 30-point differential, and considering they're 19 points over the 30-point differential. Hi.
2: See, Coach Angelone's got quite a few of his younger players out there, Matt, giving him an opportunity to get out on the field on a Friday night under the lights.
1: I was going to say,
2: get him a little experience.
1: Respect to both coaching staffs. Both teams have emptied their benches already here. So, in reality, more of a glorified JV match here for the second half. So, it'll be Kibbett on the carry, as he's going to get it up to the 48-yard line. As Alecki Sanders in on the tackle. Still a couple starters out there. Seeing a few of them in particular. It looks like we still have Cameron Bentz out there on the defensive line. Maybe Antoine Scott. I could be wrong on that one. We just heard Alecki Sanders, who's taken over secondary duties for Lamont Johnson, who's not in for tonight's game. So a few starters, but obviously limited bench that they have right now for Fostoria. Can't pull every single player, but you can get a good chunk of them out at different points. Twins formation to the right for Rossford. Gets snap. It'll be another handoff to Kibbett, as he's going to pick up about 3 on the play. Gets it just north of midfield to the 49-yard line. That's going to make it 3rd down and about 5. As if I saw correctly, and I don't want to say definitively or not, I believe it's Lucas Parrish in at quarterback now for Rossford. As it does appear to be number 15 out there. So Parrish in the shotgun, twins to his left this time. Snap gets away from him a little bit. Might be a QB keeper, as he's going to get thrown down hard. Big sack on the play. As that was number 57 for Fostoria. That's Jackson Welly.
2: Redmond's still playing hard, Matt.
1: That they are, as they'll be 4th down and 11 with 8 minutes to go in the quarter. Out comes the punting unit. As Fostoria is not going down without a fight. And honestly, there's a lot of negatives, obviously, in a game like this. But time and time again, the one thing we have not

0: been able to say under Coach Angelo and Coach T, they don't throw in the towel. They go until the final whistle. Very high punt's going to be a fumble as it'll suddenly get recovered by Fostoria and bounce right back to the return man. Very lucky bounce, makes a first and 10 from the 30.
1: How close can you get to somebody that singles fair catch, Matt?
0: I believe they give you 3 foot. I think it's the length of the arm.
1: Okay.
0: So he was pretty darn close. Mm-hmm. And he did fumble the ball, so then all fair catch rules go out the window pretty quickly.
1: Yep.
0: But it did appear that he was close, end up not going for the call there. You do see a few of the starting offensive linemen still out there for Foster, and I believe we see Boston Trent still out there at quarterback. And this situation may purely be a numbers situation for Foster, still having a couple of their key starters out there. 4 wide receivers to the right. Trent gets a snap, drops back to pass, looking downfield, and it's going to be caught by his receiver.
1: Yeah.
0: Nice catch at the 33-yard line.
1: That was a darn well-thrown ball right there, Matt.
0: That it was. Aleki Sanders on the reception. That'd be good for a huge first down for Fostoria. You know what? Maybe against second unit, but you love to see those kinds of plays.
1: Oh, you're not just kidding. It laid that right out there in stride.
0: Great throw from Boston Trent. 4 wide receivers set to the right this time. First and 10 from the 33 inside Rossford territory. Quick throw out. That is going to be to Jaden Smith. Smith has some blocking. Gets across the 30 and 25 down to the 20. And that's where they're going to say he rolled out of bounds at the 20-yard line. So a nice drive here from Fostoria. Opportunity to put some points on the board and avert the shutout. As he was taken out of bounds by number 32, Kenneth Constantine III. As will now be first and 10 from the 20. And Fostoria, best drive we've seen all night from them. Empty backfield once again for Boston Trent. Twins to the right and left. Man in motion. It's going to be a jet pass to Jaden Smith. Smith trying to get to the outside. Gets it past the 20. Trying to cut back upfield. Not a whole lot there. Gets it to the 15 as he goes out of bounds. And defender goes out with him. No late hit as it seemed to be just momentum taking them both to the ground. As it'll now be second down and 5 from the 15-yard line.
2: 5 yards. It'll bring up second down and 5.
0: Couple more scoring updates. Marion Local now cruising against New Bremen, 35-0. Columbus Grove, 21. Fort Loramie, 13. And then North Baltimore, 38. Corey Rawson, 14. As there'll be a handoff to Jaden Smith once again. Smith takes it into the end zone for the touchdown.
2: Number 32, Jaden Smith in for the
0: The score now stands 49-6 in favor of Rossford. So the shutout is averted.
1: That says a lot about those kids out there. You know, as you mentioned earlier, Matt, they're out there playing hard, and they don't want to walk away from the stadium with a zero beside the name of the team. And they're out there playing hard, and they're going to continue to play hard.
0: Which I will say to that point, and I feel free to correct me if wrong. I'm trying to recall correctly. I don't think they've been shut out yet this year. I do think they've scored at least a touchdown in each game thus far.
1: I think so too.
0: As we do have an official timeout. As apologies, actually not an official timeout. We had a penalty as there were too many people in the huddle. As now it'll be a 27-yard, extra point attempt. See if they can connect on it here, make it 49-7. High snap, they get down, the kick is up, and it is blocked at the line. No good. 49-6, your score will remain as we step aside for a quick timeout here on ESPN 1430 AM, 105.7 FM, WFOB.
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2: Fostoria averts this shutout 49-6 now on the Ropey Corporation scoreboard. The second half tonight brought to you by Roto-Rooter. Give Tim Munger a call, 419-435-3360. And away go troubles down the drain as we'll see our first Dr. Reinken kickoff of the night outside of the second half kickoff for Fostoria. As it's going to be a line drive kick. Bit of a squib, going to be returnable from the 20. As... has some room to run. Hold on. Another field reversal here. Hard stiff arm. Still going as he's finally going to be taken down. That's about 80 yards of running for 10 yards of forward progress. He's going to be taken down at the 24-yard line. 25, we'll see on the official spot. It'll be first and 10, Rossford. Has some scores again from around the area. Wauseon 20-7 over Bryan. Liberty Center, their closest matchup we've seen in a hot minute for them. 24-14 against Delta. Northwood on top, 21-19 against Gibsonburg. Perkins absolutely taking Norwalk to the cleaners, 57-0 in their matchup. Napoleon 21, Bowling Green 7, Whitmer 28, Finley 17, Liberty Benton 10, Southview 7, Fremont Ross 42, Springfield 7. Parrish on the handoff to the outside. Looks like a jet sweep to one of his receivers. As that was Carter Gysecki, the ball carrier on that one. Be no gain on the play, but let's not kid ourselves. Really, at this stage, just about keeping the clock running more than anything else, even with the running clock. They're just trying to run plays, give them some experience. Call comes in from the sideline. Rossford heading towards their first four-win season since 2022. As we await the next snap to Parrish. Parrish gets the snap. It'll be a handoff. It's a deep handoff. Trying to get to the outside. Get some room to run. That's their running back. They'll get the number here momentarily. As that was number 32.
3: Well, Rossford has two or three of those little 5'6", 5'7", kids back there, tailback, running all over the field there.
2: Well, between the 6'7", linemen and the 6'5", wide receivers, why not have a 5'7", or 5'8", running back? I mean, it's just, it makes sense. It does make sense. Because then they can just completely hide behind the line and just suddenly pop out of nowhere for a 20-yard gain. That was Constantine the third on the carry. Third down and four from the 31-yard line. Under a minute to go in the quarter. Because snap will be another handoff to Constantine the third as he is going to be taken down pretty quickly. Maybe a loss of one on the play. As should be the final play in the quarter. Rimschlag was in on the tackle as they are going to let this quarter run to a close. So three down and one to go, folks. Hang in there with us. We're almost there. 49-6. Rossford on top against Fostoria as we step aside for a quick timeout here on ESPN 1430 AM, 105.7 FM, WFOB.
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1: 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Matt Cotman alongside the old ball coach himself, Tom Grind, has been a runaway so far tonight in favor of Rossford as the punt was staggered, and he's got room to run. Gets across 35-40, 45, past midfield, slides for the first down, as that was no surprise there, Colton Hoskins, as the snap came in low, and he just ran it for a 25-yard gain because, yep. You know, sun rose in the east this morning, sets in the west about an hour or so ago. Puts him at about 250 yards rushing on the night as well, and he hasn't played a single down in the fourth quarter, in the second half. This team has just got some talent on them. Let me tell you.
2: Yeah, they do. They really do.
1: Like, this Rossford team, they are fun to watch. I mean, they started slow. There's no getting around that. Even with the punt return for a touchdown, they started slow offensively. But when they got into gear, my goodness, this is a very entertaining team.
2: Oh, yes.
1: Timeout taken by, looks like, Coach Angelone. Timeouts tonight brought to you by Reinicke Ford in Fostoria. Get your key from Reinicke and Tom. I kind of have the same expression that you do on that one of why?
2: Yeah.
1: I mean, here's the thing. I guess I would understand if we were then seeing bulk substitutions come in from the sideline.
2: Mm-hmm.
1: So far, we have not seen that. So maybe it's some type of personnel thing, but still at that point, you're 10 minutes away from this thing being over. Not too much more you can gain out of this one, unfortunately, on the Fostoria side.
2: Yeah.
1: So we'll see what they come up with here, as it'll be first and 10 from the 49-yard line as Colton Hoskins took the punt on the errant snap and rumbled 25 yards for first down. As it'll be Parrish in the shotgun. As man in motion, it's going to be a toss to his wide receivers. He's taken down in the backfield. That was number 17 to Raymond Page III. Brought down in the backfield. It looked like number 56. That's Rigo Varela. Or Varela, excuse me. As they'll make it second down and 12. As did have a few more scores come in from around the area. See if there's any that really stand out. Archbold running away with it against Patrick Henry, 44-8. As it really seems like Archbold's got themselves figured out this season.
2: Mm-hmm.
1: Twins the right and left. Parrish with a handoff to Kibbett. Kibbett breaks the tackle. He's going to take it down in the backfield. Good closing by the Fostoria front seven. As Varela Jr. again on the tackle. A couple finals already. Marion Local winner against New Bremen, 42-7. And Salina shuts out Bath, 42-0. Make sure you keep it tuned in after the game for the Scoreboard Show, brought to you by and from the Fricker Studios. It's not going to be me this time. It'll be Trayvon Hastings. He's back in action, covering all the scores for all the teams you care about. As Parrish has a man in motion. It'll be a fake jet toss. It'll be a handoff to Kibbett as Kibbett gets met immediately in the backfield. He's pushing that pile a decent ways. As it'll be a gain of about 2 on the play, fourth down, and we're going to say fourth and 11, as we now have 9 minutes to go exactly in this ball game.
3: Number 52, Matthew Sermons, had to bring up fourth down.
1: As Colton Hoskins is back there once again for the punt, and, well, last time we did this, it was a 20-yard run to get the first down and then some. We'll see if they actually punt this one away this time. As it's going to be another wild snap. Hoskins is going to have to run it again. As he lost the ball as it finally goes out. And it'll be Fostoria, I believe, that recovers it. That's going to be some of their best field position we've seen all

0: season inside the Rossford 25-yard line. Another quick final, Fremont Ross 56-14 over Springfield. So another turnover here for Rossford, makes it first and 10 from the 25-yard line for Fostoria, deep in Rossford territory. Chance to put two scores on the board here if they play their cards right. 7:50 to go in the game. It's going to be pistol formation. We do have a new quarterback in. That does appear to be Simmons back in at quarterback now. Jane Simmons gets the snap. He's going to roll to his left. Try and get away from one defender. He's going to get lassoed. No, still on his feet. Oh, they're going to say his knee touched. I thought he was able to get away from that one. As he gets it to the 26-yard line, so a loss of about one on the play. Second down and 11. Lucky Sanders checks back into the game at wide receiver. Under 7 minutes to go in this game. Clock continuing to run with that running clock set up. Simmons gets a snap. It'll be a quick toss out. As gets away from a couple defenders, as a little bit of room to run here. As finally can get taken down at the 27 is Jaden Smith. As he was tackled on the play by number 85, if I saw correctly, Dennis Selden. As it will now be third down and 12, so another 1 yard loss on the play as we have 6:20 now to go in the ballgame. Four wide receivers set for Simmons to the right. Single wide out to the left. Gets a snap. Looking downfield, looking to the left side. And it's going to be caught by his receiver for the touchdown.
1: Hey, hey, hey.
0: Nice catch on the play. And that's number 15, Adonis Ferguson, getting the touchdown from 27 yards out. Making the score now 49-12 in favor of Rossford, excuse me. So I'll say in favor of Fostoria, which that'd be the upset of a lifetime if Fostoria came back and won this thing. I'd retire. That would be, I've seen enough to know I've seen too much kind of energy. Do we await the point after try? Nice catch on the touchdown play by Adonis Ferguson. The kick is up and good. So it's 5:11 to go in the game. The score now stands 49-13 in favor of Rossford. Fostoria able to get two scores on the board here in the second half of action. And still worth noting, still in a running clock situation. It will require one more touchdown for it to no longer be a running clock. And something tells me Rossford's not going to let them have the time to get it back to a running clock with only 5:11 to go in the game. Realistically, you need to run six plays if you time it up correctly and everything like that.
1: So they don't run the running clock when they're stopping play?
0: Yeah, for a change of possessions or dead ball. So, like, on a touchdown, it'll still go until the point after try is completed. Obviously, you have a dead ball situation at that point. It'll start again as soon as the kickoff happens. It'll run until the kickoff is completed, I do believe. Then it runs again. The next time it'll stop is a change of possession or clock runs out. So at this point, with 5:11 left in the game, realistically, the way Rossford's played, you need a first down, probably about six, maybe seven plays if you time it up with the play clock correctly.
1: Yeah.
0: To wrap this one up and move to 4-4 on the season.
1: Boy, 8 weeks of the football season.
0: That's
1: over,
0: crazy.
1: Matt. My gosh.
0: As it bounces out of bounds on the onside kick attempt. So it'll be an illegal procedure against Fostoria. So it'll be first and 10 from the 35-yard line, I believe. Unless they ask to kick it again.
2: Shut up, man.
0: As now continue to run because a penalty does not constitute a dead ball.

0: So the clock will run here as it'll be first and 10 from the 45, excuse me. And just further helping Rossford's cause at this point to not have to give the ball back up again at this stage. Taking their time, bring the call in, confirming they just want the yards. If Rossford plays their cards correctly, they could snap this ball with exactly 4 minutes left when there is 5:11 at the start of the kickoff.
1: Wow.
0: So now be 4 minutes to go exactly. The play clock has not started yet. As they're going to take their time. Now they're going to start running it. The snap, it'll be a handoff up the gut. Nice run up the gut, I might add. As that was Constantine once again. Gain of about 7 on the play as we have 3:20 to go in this game. As tell you what, whoever's managing the scoreboard, they did the Lord's work during that illegal procedure penalty. That was some smooth operation there.
1: You bet.
0: 3:10 to go, 20 seconds left on the play clock. Rossford taking their time to get to the line of scrimmage at this stage. Second down and 4. 10 seconds left. Man in motion. As we await the snap. Snap it at 1 second. As there'll be another handoff. That's Constantine again. As he's still going forward. Gains about 1 yard on the play. As we're seeing a few more bulk substitutions coming in on the offensive line for Rossford. As in particular, number 77, Zachary Grafius, checking into the game. Number 64, Elias Hernandez, and I believe I saw number 55, Brian Earl, also getting in for the first time this evening. Third down and 3, 2:10 to go in the game. Guess the snap is Parrish. Parrish on the QB keeper. As he's going to be taken down short of the first down marker, but he'll be north of midfield. So we have fourth down and about 1. 56. As we have 1:50 to go in this matchup with the running clock. We'll see what Coach Drisbach likes to do. As we do have a final, Perkins.
1: 75-0.
0: I hope you took the over. I hope you took the over on that. My goodness.
1: Goodness indeed.
0: Perkins obliterating Norwalk 75-0, their final in their matchup. Parrish on the keeper as he's going to get the first down, and that is going to put a bow on this one.
2: On the keeper, good enough.
0: The running clock is just 1:10 to go in this game. That will just about wrap things up. So your final here is going to be 49-13 unless we get a pretty impressive play here from the JV squad. That's why we keep rolling until the end.
2: Give a shout out to our scoreboard operators.
0: See if they elect to just take a knee and call it a day.
2: Mr. Ray Page, the man doing the stats, Kelly Gricks, Andy Mosfotter, Jake Shepard. Thank you for everybody up here at Press Box that makes game day operations so successful.
0: No victory formation. Looks like they're going to run a play.
3: Clark, damn it. Clark, damn it.
0: 30 seconds left in the game.
4: Thank you, Clark.
0: As it'll be a keeper for Parrish. Parrish bounces the outside. He's still got some room to run. He ain't going to get a touchdown. That'll be your final in this one. That'll teach me for not closing off the broadcast 30 seconds earlier. Argus Demistai for a timeout as this one does go final. Your final in this matchup, 49-13. Rossford moves to 4-4 on the year. Fostoria falls to 0-8 overall. We'll be back in just a minute to wrap things up here from Rossford on ESPN 1430 AM, 105.7 FM, WFOB.
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2: Back we are here from Jackson Ferguson Stadium in Rossford, Ohio. Your final 49-13. Rossford absolutely dominating this matchup, really from start to finish, as not much more we can really add to this one, I'd say, Tom. I mean, at the end of the day, just Rossford has more bullets in the gun. It's as simple as that. They've got more ammunition, more talent.
3: Yep.
2: No fault of Fostoria's whatsoever. This is just a good football team. And Fostoria's just having themselves a rough, rough season.
3: Yep, absolutely, Matt. Yeah, kids played hard from Fostoria and never gave up. Kept coming out there and doing what they were asked to do, and just wasn't enough. That happens in this game.
2: It does. It's unfortunate, but you know what? Hats off to Fostoria, getting two touchdowns in the fourth quarter of action. Some good effort overall there to try and close things out.
3: Mm-hmm.
2: And I get it, folks. It's ugly. It's rough right now. But you know what? There will be brighter days ahead with this Fostoria program. They are finding some talent. They are working through it and building a good culture here.
3: Mm-hmm.
2: You break a lot of eggs before you make a pretty good omelet.
3: Yep. That's
2: the moral of the story.
3: You betcha.
2: With that being said, we get a fun one next week as we'll be taking you to Mohawk High School for Cary versus Mohawk, which is, from all accounts, could potentially be a somewhat pseudo N10 championship game. The air one's going on right now on our sister station, which is why we're wrapping up quick so you guys can get to that game instead between Hopewell Loudoun and Cary. As we'll be covering Mohawk Cary next week, make sure you start tuning in at about 6:55 for that one, as we'll be bringing the game live for Mohawk. And then week 10 as of right now, kind of in the air, but Tom, it's getting colder outside.
3: Yes, it is.
2: My joints are starting to ache a little bit more.
3: Uh-huh.
2: Means postseason's right around the corner.
3: You bet.
2: Big thanks, as always, to Corey Sutton back in the Tri-County Broadcast Studios doing the Lord's work. And special thanks to everyone here at Rossford for hosting us. I don't throw this praise around lightly, folks, when I do say one of genuinely the best venues in Northwest Ohio. If you've not gotten a chance to come to Rossford for one of their games, whether it's basketball or football, make the trip, make the effort. It is a gorgeous site that they have here. And big thanks to taking care of us, making us feel comfortable and at home here. And Tom, as always, a pleasure to get to do these with you. We get a fun
3: always
2: one next
3: a pleasure,
2: week.
3: Matt. You betcha.
2: Get a fun one next week. Thanks for hanging with us tonight, everyone. Your final, once again, 49-13. Rossford a winner over Fostoria. For everyone back in the Tri-County Broadcast Studios and my partner in crime, Tom Grind, I'm Matt Cotman. Thanks for listening, Mom. Have a good night, everybody.
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5: Too much doing, they'll lose a yard or two. Still the starters out there for the most part for Cary, and now they will follow suit and go to their second unit as well. Thank those of you for joining us on WFOB as we'll bring you the remainder of this one here between Hopewell and Cary, but it's Spoiler alert, it's not going to last that much longer. 42-14 is your score. 2:50.

0: left to go. Hopewell with the advantage as each team now with their second unit players for the final 2+ minutes of this one. Tyler Brickman at quarterback, running back to his left here for Hopewell, a receiver out to each side. Certainly taking their time and waiting as long as they can. Brickman will take it. He'll run to his left. So he'll briefly get away from a defender, but he's leveled there.
1: Yeah, he took a big shot there.
0: Gets some of those yards back and now brings up a third and about 10.
1: Hope we're making it easy on you, though. I mean, we just got to remember Brickman, right? I mean, you get to say that again.
0: Be third and about 10 now coming up here for Hopewell.
1: Tyler Brickman's a tough kid. That was a big shot that he just took.
0: I certainly don't think of any Brickman as not tough, so that kind of comes with the territory. Third and 10 now here for Hopewell. See two receivers to the right, one to the left. Brickman in the gun. He'll fake it. He'll try and run the right side. He'll get away from the first line of defense. Now he's out and running down the sidelines. He's into carry territory. Now he's going to be finally brought down as he'll get to about the 34. So Briler Brickman now getting in on the action. He's had a handful of opportunities throughout the season. He's over 100 yards rushing, and now he'll add to that total with that big run.
1: Yeah, and you see they're doing the same thing, quarterback follow play there, where he just follows his running back up through the hole and makes a cut off of where the defense goes, and did a nice job with it.
0: Down now to just over a minute left to go in this one. Hopewell trying to put the finishing touches on this one here over Carey. Two receivers to the left, one to the right. Tyler Brickman at quarterback, running back to his left. Taking as much time as they can off the clock here. Now the back judge is counting, and Hopewell will wait, and now they will go down and take a knee. It's not going to help Tyler Brickman's rushing stats, though.
1: No, unselfish kid.
0: So now we'll probably just need one more kneel down before we can put the finishing touches on this one. And we will see one more. So Briley Rickman will lose about 10 yards on those couple kneel downs, but that'll put the finishing touches on this one. It'll be a 42-17 win here now for Hopewell as they will continue and stay on undefeated here against Carey.
1: Yeah, and as we've talked about all night, Lance, an impressive performance from Hopewell. Really asserted their physical strength and did what they wanted to do the whole day. You know, there were times again where Carey showed glimpses of brilliance, both defensively and offensively. But the Hopewell, they're just really good.
0: Dynamite analysis at the end, saying Hopewell's really good.
1: Thank you. Appreciate it. On that note,
0: do you have anything else to say before we allow Trayvon to get rolling maybe about 20-ish minutes earlier than he thought he would?
1: No, I say we throw it to him. And we throw him an alley-oop.
0: We can do just that as we will, again, wrap things up here between Hopewell Loudon and Carey. We thank those of you for joining us here on Classic Hits 96.7 WBBI along with ESPN 1430 AM 105.7 FM WFOB for joining us for about the last 4 or so minutes in this one. Big thank you to all the guys back at the studio, Trayvon and Corey, as always, doing the Lord's work. A thank you to Brian Collins, Julio, everyone from Hopewell allowing us to come here broadcast and get us everything we needed for today's game. So with that, in a few minutes, we'll get things started with the scoreboard show back at the Fricker Studios. Trayvon Hastings, go over all the scores from around the state. A lot of blowouts, but also some interesting ones to talk about as well. And former broadcast partner Paul Shoemaker, this is Lance Moore signing off from Bass, and we thank you for listening to our coverage of high school football here tonight. Again, Hopewell Loudon, a 42-14 win over Carey. We thank you for listening. Have a great rest of your night, everybody.
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4: I'm Ben Thomas with an AP News Minute. The Nobel Peace Prize has been awarded to Navi Pillay, a South African-born jurist and former UN human rights chief.
5: Pillay made a name for herself defending the rights of Nelson Mandela and leading a panel that found that Israel had committed genocide in Gaza. She says she was surprised when people thought it a courageous move.
6: Can you imagine how surprised I was? Why would you need courage to speak the truth?
5: Pillay, who's 85, heard she won the prestigious award while attending a law forum in Nuremberg, Germany, the location of the trials of Nazi war criminals that helped lay the foundations of international law. She's also worked for years as a judge in international courts that have sought to deliver justice for atrocities such as the Rwanda genocide and to adjudicate divisive issues of law between nations. I'm Charles Deledesma.
4: Israel's foreign ministry calls the award a grotesque weaponization of the prize. I'm Ben Thomas.
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2: Your Skynet overnight forecast calls for mostly cloudy skies with a low of 56 degrees. For Saturday, some cloud cover with a high of 78, winds out of the southeast at 10 miles per hour. Saturday night into Sunday, we'll have some rain moving in, with Sunday being rainy, at least for the first half of the day. A high of 70 degrees for Columbus Day Monday, mostly sunny in 79. For Skynet weather, I'm Max Crenshaw, Classic Hits 96.7.
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0: Chamber of Commerce, Escharette Restaurant, Dr. Ryan Kinn, Frickers, In the Axe, GW's Fine Food and Spirits, Gordon and Fruth LLC, Northwestern Water and Sewer District, MJ Brown Roofing Construction Company, Seneca Millwork, Moliette's Farm Market and Garden Center, Parkhurst Dining, NWO Orthopedics, Ohio Automotive Supply, and by the Ropey Corporation. 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
1: And welcome into the Week 8 High School Football Scoreboard Show. My name is Trayvon Hastings, as always. And what a pair of games we had. I feel like I say that every single week, but I say it with a different meaning each time. And in this case, I mean it in the relative aspect of, wow, what a performance Rossford had offensively against Fostoria. Redmond weren't really able to do anything. And that was, at least speaking for myself, kind of the expectation going in was that Rossford was going to put up a lot of points, and it was going to come down to Fostoria, that offense, and how they looked and how they performed. And unfortunately, it just was not good enough, and Rossford gets the big win, and that's going to be a huge win for them as they try to continue building momentum, stacking wins on top of wins, with a couple of big games the next 2 weeks against fellow NBC opponents Otsego and Oak Harbor. And speaking of those two teams, they both played exceptionally well tonight as they also try to solidify themselves in their races to the playoffs. Otsego more than likely will be in, but Oak Harbor's got a little bit of work to do, and they needed a win tonight against a 4-3 Lake team that had been playing some pretty good football, and they got a big one, and they showed up and showed out against that Lake team. So that's what transpired on WFOB. On WBVI, I feel like it's the second time this year I've dubbed a potential game of the week, and it ended up being a flop. I had made a comment about Archbold and Delta being like that in a game that not necessarily we were covering, but earlier in the season I had made a mention of it being to that caliber, and it did not happen. Archbold came out and completely dominated Delta, and similarly, we got that with Hopewell Loudoun tonight, dominating Cary. Blue Devils got off to a good start. They got the first score on the board. It seemed like momentum was in favor of Cary early on in the game, but Hopewell Loudoun's eventually able to answer the score. And then comes the Cary miscues, the self-inflicted wounds, the turnovers, making life easier for Hopewell Loudoun and putting them in a position to score a lot easier, score a lot more efficiently, a lot more effectively, and frankly, not have to drive the length of the field. That happened on a few different occasions. Cary made some big mistakes, and Hopewell Loudoun was able to capitalize on those with some big points in this game that ultimately allowed them to pull away and get the big 42-14 victory over their rival, now N10 rival, Cary. But other than that, we had some other interesting results. Really excited to talk about a few of these that just stick out. When I get to those scores, you'll probably be able to tell which games I'm referring to. But overall, for Hopewell Loudoun, this is a big win. It's going to probably clinch them the 1 or 2 seed as well in their region. And with that, you know, their playoff aspirations are pretty much solidified in terms of where they're going to be. Are they going to have a bye? Things of that nature. For Cary, I'm going to go out on a limb and say they can still get in, and they probably will still be in. Prior to tonight, they were a control-your-own-destiny team, meaning you went out, you're in. Pretty simple. You control the path to the playoffs. And for Cary, losing this game to Hopewell Loudoun might tweak that a little bit,

they're still able to respond and get a win at Mohawk next week, somehow splitting Hopewell Loudoun and splitting Mohawk, just splitting one of the two games, getting a win and getting a loss, that should be enough to get them in. It should. Points-wise, they haven't had as many points from Colonel Crawford this year. They're only a 4-3 now, 4-4 team, which we'll talk about in a little bit. Colonel Crawford has, I don't want to say struggled. I mean, their three losses prior to tonight were against Fairfield Union, which is a Division IV team that's 5-2, Hopewell Loudoun, and 5-2 Cary. And then tonight they lose to 6-1 Mohawk. They've got a game, a big game next week for their playoff six against 5-2 Seneca East. So we've got a couple of really good games in the N10 next week that we'll have to keep an eye on between Cary Mohawk and Colonel Crawford Seneca East. Those are always fun ones, and I'd say those were the four teams at the top of the conference prior to the new additions that have entered, one of those being Hopewell Loudoun. So for Cary, once we see how the points reshuffle, we'll see where they lie. They were seventh in the region of Division 6, Region 22. Coming into tonight, the only teams behind them, Patrick Henry, Ada, Delta, Seneca East, Allen East, Van Buren, Elmwood, and Fairview. In terms of the teams with the most likely ability to get in, those are also all of the remaining above 500 teams in the region. So the top 15 teams all in the region have a chance to get essentially 7 wins or more. For a few of those, like Elmwood losing tonight to Lipsick, it's going to be 6 wins. But there's a really good case that the top 15 teams in this region are 6-win teams or better. There's a few after them that could get to 5 wins, get to 6 wins. Perry, Bucyrus with the big win tonight. So we'll keep that in mind, see what happens moving forward. But enough of the chatter. We'll jump into scores here, see what's going on. Our games got done a little bit early, as Lance said at the end of his broadcast, probably about 20 minutes sooner than I was expecting or what I'm accustomed to. Was able to take a little bit longer of a break, let the games breathe, let people take a break, get a water, go to the bathroom, whatever it is that you do if you listen to the Scoreboard Show, like you do the games. First off, appreciate it. Second off, gives me time to structure things, see where everything lies. And with that, we're going to jump into scores. So in the N10, the games that have gone final, Mohawk over Colonel Crawford, 31-27. Colonel Crawford scoring late in the game, only for Mohawk to respond with a late score of their own and squeak out the victory, avoiding the upset from Colonel Crawford. The Warriors move to 7-1 for their showdown with Cary next week. Upper Sandusky defeats Willard 28-20. Crimson Flashes tried to fight back in this game. They made it a close thing, a one-score game, but ultimately Upper Sandusky was leading most of this game, and they end up prevailing. Hopewell Loudoun and Cary, we had that game on WBVI with Lance and Paul. That was a 42-14 victory in favor of the Chieftains, able to kind of put cruise control on in the second half. Other final in the N10, Bucyrus over Winford 8-7. And this is a particularly special win for Bucyrus. They had lost their last 28. This is from the numbers that I have seen throughout the week, the numbers that I've found. But they had lost their last 28 games to Winford. Last win was in 1997, so almost 30 years ago. But Bucyrus down 7-0. They get a score late in the game. They then ice the game on a conversion that ends up, you know, you need 5 yards, and it turns into a big, massive run of 40-plus yards. You get a face mask at the end of the penalty, at the end of the play as well. Tack on the penalty. Bucyrus gets the win 8-7 over Winford, and the Redmen are now 4-4. Winford falling to 2-6. Gut-wrenching loss for them after playing so well against Colonel Crawford last week. Final N10 game in the fourth quarter. Seneca East up on Lucas 10-0. Noteworthy score to keep in mind. Seneca East does play Colonel Crawford next week, and they're going to probably need more than 10 points to beat Colonel Crawford, but you never know. Moving on to the Blanchard Valley Conference. PG over Arcadia in the fourth quarter, 31-0. They'll get the victory there. Lipsick over Elmwood, 42-0. At half, it's set at half for a while, so we're going to assume Lipsick gets the victory. It's probably 49-0. We'll double-check that score at the break and get a final. Macomb over Ada, 35-0.
And then Van Buren over Riverdale.

44-3. River Devils up 3-0 for a decent portion of the first half. Van Buren eventually gets things rolling, though, and they get a bounce back win after falling to Elmwood last week, and or excuse me, 2 weeks ago. But what a interesting BVC week. The three shutouts and Riverdale scoring three. So dominance across the conference. Looking at the Northern Buckeye Conference, Oak Harbor all over Lake, 44-12. I was someone who got on to the Lake hype train this week. I picked Lake in our pick'ems. Was really confident considering how they played. They had just beaten Otsego. Looked really well. Otsego being a better team than Otsego being the team that beat Oak Harbor 60-0. First thing in my mind was, well, I like Lake's chances, that alone, and being at home. Obviously, Oak Harbor had something else to say about that, and they're going to improve to 4-4 as well. They're going to come away with a big win. Rossford over Fosteria, 49-13. We had that game on WFOB with Matt and Tom, and we'll talk about it shortly after scores. Eastwood over Genoa, 28-21. I'd say throughout the year, these have probably been the two most consistent teams throughout the NBC. Otsego probably has the most impressive win. However, it's these two teams, Eastwood and Genoa, who have been the two best teams in the conference this season. Last scoring update we had from Otsego and Maumee. Give me 1 second. I'm actually going to look this up myself just to double check. But the last score, they had a late start. There was a power outage. Last scoring update I saw was 20-0 at half in favor of Otsego. Obviously, if things change there, we'll be able to find a more accurate scoring update. The cool thing about Maumee is they have this live kind of game cast thing that they use for their games and the scoring updates. But looking at it, fourth quarter, it's Otsego 42-0 over Maumee. So they're going to get the victory there. We can just go ahead and probably chalk that one up for Otsego. They'll get the win over Maumee. Now we'll transition to the Northern Lakes League. Liberty Benton looking for an NLL win. Leads Southview 17-13 in the third quarter. Liberty Benton has been in control of that game pretty much the whole way through. So see if they can keep their eye on the prize and get the win. Anthony Wayne all over Northview, 35-3. Perrysburg pulls away from Clay. They win 41-13. Napoleon gets a nice NLL win. They defeat Bowling Green 35-7. Fremont Ross dominates Springfield 56-14 as they are in the driver's seat to make the playoffs this season. They've got to close out the season strong, but the Fremont Ross Little Giants appear to be postseason bound. And ironically, talked about them and Finley and potentially the end of the rivalry. They're in the same region, and with the way things have been shaking out, there's a decent chance they actually could play each other in the first round, and that would then be the potential nail in the coffin of the series. So would be really interesting if that happens. Speaking of Finley, they lose to Whitmer 42-17 tonight, so they kept it close for a little bit. Whitmer pulled away late. They'll improve to 7-1. Finley drops to 4-4. Now we'll go to the SBC. Woodmore all over Margaretta, 39-13. Credit going to the Wildcats. Did not know who was going to win this game. Felt confident in Woodmore, but Margaretta has been the mainstay of the SBC outside of Hopewell Loudon for quite some time now, and they have had a really quietly good season at 6-1, now 6-2. But Woodmore remains undefeated here, as it is their conference to lose, as they improved to 8-0. This was the game of the night, truthfully. Northwood and Gibsonburg, 53-50 win for Gibsonburg, a team that actually controls its own destiny in Region 26, despite having just two wins this season. They have three. One was forfeited, though, so it becomes two wins. But this is a team who has been below 500 all year, and if they can win out against the top three other teams in the conference, Northwood, Margaretta, and Woodmore, this team is playoff bound, and they may only need one more win to be playoff bound. So I think the record is really deceptive of how good Gibsonburg actually is and how good they've actually been.

0: the season. They've played a very tough schedule, and that remains the case. But they get a big win here against Northwood that's going to help them in the playoff rankings. Lakota over Ottawa Hills, 34-15. And then looking at it, Toledo Christian's Independent. However, we have them here in SBC. Believe they're SBC only. It's really wonky situation with Toledo Christian, but they are trailing Beechcroft, or actually they now have lost, it updated to Beechcroft, 32-14. They'll drop to 4-4. They too are trying to fight for a playoff spot in Region 26. Looking at an eight-man game, Danbury is up 12-6 on Plymouth in the third quarter. Now we can transition into the NWOAL. Archbold over Patrick Henry, 44-8. That could be the proverbial nail in the coffin for Patrick Henry and their playoff hopes. Maybe. We'll see. Wauseon squeaks out a win at Bryan, 34-28. Golden Bears made a run at this late but ran out of time. Indians get the win. Liberty Center over Delta, 52-14. Took them a while to pull away. Delta running that smash mouth game just like Liberty Center does. And ultimately, Liberty Center was able to pull away as that game progressed. Western Buckeye League, Wapakoneta over Kenton, 42-0. OG, a little bit of a scare tonight, but they defeat Van Wert, 38-26. Late touchdown gives them enough breathing room to get the victory there. St. Mary's over Shawnee, 42-31. Elida over Defiance, 34-12. Salina over Bath, 42-0. Looking at other local scores, Lima Senior, 48-7 over Boucher. Toledo Central Catholic is up 49-21 on Brother Rice, which is a school from Michigan. Waynesfield Goshen over Hardin Northern, 20-6. Columbus Grove defeats Fort Loramie, 35-20. Elgin dominates Ridgemont. They win 33-0. Marion Local over New Bremen, 42-7. Anna with the upset over Coldwater, 20-7. That's now back-to-back big wins for this Anna football team. And for those who maybe don't understand, Anna being one of those MAC schools, that's back-to-back wins against would have been the second and third best teams in the MAC this season, Minster and Coldwater. Both of those teams are now 6-2 thanks to the Anna Rockets, who have picked up back-to-back huge wins. They've got a likely victory next week against St. John's and then a showdown with Versailles to end the season. But this is an Anna team who has been trying to fight to make sure they're in the playoffs, and they clinched that spot. And there's a really good chance that they have done that. Now, they've actually had three games with one point differentials this season. They lost by one to Fort Loramie. They beat Fort Recovery by one, and they beat Minster by one. But then tonight, on the road, they dominate Coldwater and get the victory. So credit to Anna there. Lima Central Catholic defeats Delphus Jefferson 31-0. And that is our scores. So we're going to take the timeout. When we come back, we're going to have Matt Cotman on the line, and we are going to jump into Fostoria Redmond and the Rossford Bulldogs and the showdown that took place on WFOB, and ultimately definitely talk about Rossford and their playoff chances and how they might perform these next 2 weeks to end the season. So we're going to take the time out listening to the Week 8 High School Football Scoreboard Show on Classic Hits 96.7 WBVI and simulcasting on ESPN 1430 AM 105.7 FM WFOB.
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0: Welcome back to the Week 8 High School Football Scoreboard Show. As always, my name is Trayvon Hastings, and with me now on the line to discuss Fostoria and Rossford is my fellow Heidelberger, Matt Kottman. Matt, how was the game tonight? What were your big takeaways, and what did you see from both sides?
1: Oh, well, first of all, Trayvon, I am just on cloud nine that you're back on the scoreboard show. That scoreboard show scared me. I was very nervous. I left you a gift. Did you find the Russian nesting doll that I left for you? Fair enough. But no, honestly, here's what my takeaways for tonight. First of all, during the Psych Up show, we said Fostoria needed to control the tempo to have a shot in this game. They did not. We said Fostoria needed to kind of force them on the ground and force it to be Colston to beat them. He did. He ran for 240 yards and I think three or four touchdowns, including an 87-yard touchdown that may have been one of the prettiest runs I've seen by a running back at the high school level. This Rossford team is very good. They have a lot of good talent on their roster, a lot of good young talent, a lot of juniors. They are going to be a problem in the NBC end of this year and definitely next year. Having said that, there's a reason they're also just 500 right now. They had a few costly turnovers that were very much self-inflicted. They really didn't do anything to justify them. They just kind of happened types of situations. And they do get caught with some penalties. They get caught leaning a little bit on the offensive line, sometimes jump a little bit early, get a little hot-tempered every now and then. We did see a couple personal foul penalties in the game. But overall, their talent level's through the roof. The Fostoria side, I mean, they don't quit. And I feel like a broken record every time I say it. They really don't quit. They put in a good effort in the fourth quarter, but Coach Drusbach for Rossford, he emptied his bench at the start of halftime. I mean, it was 49-0 to start the second half. So hats off to Fostoria. They did win the second half of action, if you want to split hairs. But it was not a good night for Fostoria. It was a rough, rough night for Fostoria, even when they started to get things going at different points. Boston Trent, for example, had a gorgeous 20-yard scamper to get away from the defenders because they were just pinning their ears back and blitzing him pretty much every play. And they got a ton of sacks because of that, a really good defensive effort for Rossford. But Trent was able to get away from them on one particular play, got it past midfield. Drive was really starting to come alive. As soon as he got hit past midfield, ball just exploded out of his hands 15 more yards upfield right in the hands of their free safety. I mean, it was just one of those nights when it rains.

0: fours for Fostoria. Their opening punt got returned 43 yards for a touchdown by Rossford. They had a 9-yard punt that got blocked. When they did have some possessions that were going their way, they'd have a key penalty here and there that just derailed it. Tonight was a rough night. I'm not going to sugarcoat it. There were some positives. There were some nice efforts across the board from the whole team tonight. But the bigger question is, with the numbers being down, they only had 27 kids dressed for tonight, officially. And you can't do that as a Division IV team. You just can't. That's going to make things extremely tough to close out the regular season. And I think, to be perfectly candid, I think any potential of getting to win this season has gone out the window. This is going to be an 0-10 team. It's brutal to have that take. It's rough to have that take. But I do not see another scenario at this point with Fostoria.
1: I definitely agree. I don't think it's like, I don't know how to put this, but like, it's not without like the realm of possibility. It's not with like, it's not within that realm of possibility to think that that's, you know, possible for Fostoria to go 0-10 when you consider who they play. And it's not like their non-conference is much easier for them, playing a team like Van Buren, who has a style that can keep Fostoria in the game if they're able to battle in the trenches. But at the same time, it's a team that can also just wear you down defensively and just break you down quarter by quarter, snap by snap. And I think for Fostoria, maybe that's the area that you maybe look at things to try to like build some momentum before you get an NBC play, is who you're scheduling out of conference. It's just an idea. It's just, you know, a talking point. I'm not here advocating for, you know, them to abolish who they currently play or schedule. But what I am saying is, if, you know, if it's about the wins and the lack thereof, maybe that's something you consider, is who you play in the non-conference portion of your schedule to maybe ease that burden and lighten that pressure on this team as the season progresses to maybe get a victory. I mean, this year they played Van Buren, Port Clinton, and Woodmore as their non-conference games. Mind you, those teams have all combined for just 3 losses this year. So it's not really advantageous, I think, for Fostoria to play a schedule like that when you factor in who they already have to play within the conference. And I just think that's something that they could maybe address and try to figure out. I would compare it to how every year right now, Otsego played Belcher this year, but they also played Tenora and Liberty Center, which have been basically annual games for them. And Tenora is down. Otsego got the win this year. But playing Liberty Center in itself isn't fun. And those aren't even as tough as what Tenora has played, for example. I know they're not in conference, but just for example, to kind of shed light on this concept I'm talking about, Liberty Center, Otsego, Archbold, that was Tenora's non-conference. That's 2-8-0 teams and a now 5-3 Otsego team. So I just think for Fostoria, I would be for playing that type of schedule if you're trying to accomplish something in the playoffs or contend or whatever the case may be. However, I think in their case, it'd be a little bit more appropriate for them to maybe schedule teams a little bit more like on their pedestal, on their playing level, whatever the case is, whatever word you want to use, because I think it would help them build confidence as the season progresses, in a sense. We might have lost him.
0: I can hear you now.
1: Did you hear any of what I said?
0: I heard that you definitely agree with me, and I kind of zoned out from there. So
1: you're good.
0: No, I will be kidding. I missed most of it outside. I definitely agree. So
1: I was just saying that I think Fostoria should schedule teams in the non-conference, if it's about wins, right? If it's about avoiding going 0-10 and all these different factors that come with that, maybe lighten up your non-conference schedule, because this year they played 3 teams that have combined only lost 3 games, and it's not like they're a team trying to be at the top of their region in the postseason and compete for a championship or whatever the case may be. I would

0: No, I would leave that for the Otsegos of the world who play Liberty Center and Tenora every year. Or I would leave it for Tenora, who plays Archbold and Liberty Center and Otsego every single year. Like, it's just, that's kind of what I meant, was like, for Astoria and getting a true litmus test for this team, I don't think playing the non-conference they played is very advantageous for them.
1: And no, and you're 100% right. I do agree with that. I think you run into the reality of how scheduling is done, and it's multiple years out with the scheduling versus teams kind of spiking and falling, getting good, getting bad over the course of a year to year. I mean, let's not kid ourselves. Port Clinton has not necessarily come out of nowhere, but they really come back into form, where a couple years ago that was a more manageable matchup for a team like Faustoria. You start to run into the challenges of how the scheduling is broken down. I think a very appropriate thing that should be done is non-conference scheduling, depending on records, things of that nature. I feel you should have the opportunity to void those scheduling contracts and be able to set up something better. Because you're right. Right now, Faustoria is gaining nothing from going against the Port Clinton, from going against a Van Buren, from going against teams like that on a regular basis at this point. They're not gaining anything. You could get some benefit from maybe scheduling against a lesser D16, maybe finding like a matchup with an Arcadia. Not saying Arcadia is bad, but I think Arcadia might be more within Faustoria's competitive range than a team like Port Clinton would be, or a team like Woodmore. You're going to get more out of it if you start building it that way. I think continuing to bash your head against the wall against top-tier talent in your non-conference just leads to you having an 0-3 record, and then you already got a tough enough conference as is. Why make it harder on yourself year in and year out? So honestly, until they can start rallying and turning things around consistently, I do agree. I think they'd be better served in, again, not split hairs, and I don't want anyone to think I'm dogging Arcadia by any means, but a team like Arcadia makes sense. A Corey Rawson, a Hardin Northern, maybe going against some of a smaller D6 team or a maybe not as competitive Division 6 team. I mean, there's options out there where you don't have to just bludgeon yourself against top-tier opponents every single week in the hope that you can finally turn it around, because they haven't been able to turn it around. That's the problem.
0: Yes. I'll leave it at that, yes. There's a few teams, I think, for Faustoria that would make sense non-conference-wise, and since you brought up specifically Division 6 schools that might make sense for them, I recall some time ago, I'm actually going to look it up right now because I'm trying to remember this, but looking at like their most frequent opponents since 2002 and like who those teams are that they've played, you look at the list in here, it's a lot of teams that, you know, they do already play, but you have like, you know, we remember them playing Bowling Green. Wasn't really advantageous for them because of how big of a school Bowling Green is. But in terms of competitive level, I would probably rather want to play Bowling Green than play Port Clinton or somebody of that nature. Elmwood.
1: Sure.
0: They used to play Elmwood all of the time. They've got some of the more N10-ish caliber schools in there, like Galleon, Upper Sandusky, Willard, Norwalk. I would personally go out on a limb and say, why don't they just, you know, go out and play teams that are like Riverdale, Arcadia, some of the NWCC schools as well, which we kind of talked about, but like playing maybe not North Baltimore right this second, but playing teams within that conference, you know, the Elgins, the Ridgemonts, the Ridgedales, like the entire NWC would make more sense for them than it would playing schools that you're going into that game knowing you're probably going to get bludgeoned in. And that's like a respect. I'm trying to be respectful when I say that. It's just kind of the reality where the programs are at.
1: Well, look, it's not even a disrespect thing. To be candid, we'll just use this example. Van Loo's not going to actively schedule a game against Hopewell Loudoun in their non-conference. That's just that they gain nothing from that type of matchup. And you're kind of running into that effect with Faustoria. I mean, I think if we're really going to split hairs, we may be approaching a time where the bigger question is, is continuing

0: walking around and maybe shopping around. You may not be the biggest ticket item, but if you have a Division IV team, that if you get some wins under your belt, Division 5, 6, or 7 would be tickle pink to go against you each season from a points perspective. So, I mean, while you're trying to build yourself up, it wouldn't be the worst idea in the world to possibly consider a new conference as well for Fostoria, just to try and get the program back on track. That's where all of this comes from for me, because this team being down to only 27 kids, this is about as far down as I personally have seen this Fostoria program in recent years. So for me, it's more about I want to see the program get back on its feet. I think there's maybe some tough love conversations that need to happen because of that. And I think schedule has to do with that. But I also think conference has to do with that as well. I think it may be time for an honest conversation about what the NBC really brings to you as a team like of Fostoria's caliber at this current state. I mean, there's no shame in that. I mean, Northern Baltimore moved in the NWCC, and look how much things turned around for them. And they're getting their program back on track. There's benefits to this. It's not meant to be dogging on them or being negative or anything like that. It's just more pragmatic. It's more being honest with ourselves about where this program stands currently. So, yeah, I am – put me on team open to just throwing everything against the wall and see what sticks, whether it's scheduling, conference realignment, any of that stuff. We're high past time for Fostoria to be getting things back on track. We really need to get down to core root issues here of things that can be adjusted or amended or fixed or try something different to get better results for this team.
1: Adding on to that too, I remember we had this conversation, I think, last month. I think it was around week 3 or 4-ish for Fostoria, but I remember I very vividly brought up the N10 just because of like what you said geographically. That's probably the best fit. That's who makes the most sense in that aspect with who they're around. But then also the N10 just added a bunch of teams. So I think they were kind of open to the idea of expanding their conference a little bit. I don't know if they're any more open to adding more schools, but if you look at all the N10 teams, they're all D6, D7. And even if like from a competitive aspect, it may not be the most advantageous for Fostoria to play Cary, play Hopewell Loudoun, play Seneca East, play Mohawk, I will say a lot of those schools would probably generously love the Division IV points that they would get from playing Fostoria, win or loss. So just from geographics, the N10 makes a lot of sense. I remember we had this exact same conversation with Liberty Benton last year, and I kept trying to get I kept trying so hard for some sort of power in the NBC to hear me so we could get Liberty Ben into the NBC, because I just think a lot of the matchups would be really fascinating. Those are already all teams in the same region, but you would get those as regular season games and then postseason games. I think it made a lot of sense. Unfortunately, that didn't happen. No one wanted them. NLL takes them, but that's kind of just the cold reality for them. I mean, for Fostoria's sake, I would look at, based off their division, probably the NOC would be better because those are the same size schools. But if we're talking competitively, I think it would make more sense for Fostoria to go to the SBC versus the N10, because they already have played some of the SBC schools. They've already been competitive with a few of the SBC schools. So I just think it would make more sense for them to go SBC or N10. That's just my personal opinion. But again, it's something that it's not as easy as like blink of an eye, snap of a finger, and you're out of the conference. There's a lot of variables that come with it, and you have to think about not just one sport, but all of your sports. And so it's something that I don't know if they're even considering, but as you alluded to, the NBC is kind of leveled up this year, especially in the middle tier, where you have Lake and you have Maumee and you have Rossford, specifically those three schools. And then you see what Otsego did to Oak Harbor this year, and then Genoa, Eastwood, Oak Harbor, those three as well. Like, as you said, it feels like they're kind of just getting left behind. So I think it's important for them, if the competitive aspect is that important for them, either

0: consider a conference move or reschedule your non-conference to where you can actually build some momentum before you enter conference play.
1: Well, and to that point, again, you and I are pretty much in lockstep with this one. I'd still lean towards the N10, maybe a little bit more than the SBC, just because it does allow for competitive games. You get to go against good opponents. I think you'd still get a similar outcome like you did tonight against the Hopewell Loudoun versus Fostoria. But also, that's a down-the-road rivalry from each other. That's a good matchup on paper. That's a fun matchup on paper for the communities. What I'm thinking, though, is I'm looking at that bottom half of the N10, teams like Buckeye Central, teams like Winford, if Seneca East is having a down year kind of thing. Though Upper Sandusky comes to mind. Just teams like that, even Lucas to some degree, I inherently feel that Fostoria would have a better chance against those teams than they would a Rossford, a Maumee, a Lake. Heck, even Otsego when they're having a down year. I just feel from a pure competitive standpoint, Fostoria is this team that's kind of on an island in the NBC away from everyone else. And just tonight was a prime example. Rossford has four offensive linemen over 6'3", 250 pounds. Fostoria has two kids on the team that are over 250 pounds. Let alone starters, let alone rotation guys. It genuinely, just because of location, geography, the types of kids, and just to call it as is, a little bit of the physiology of the kids you have in the area, they fit better with a Division VI, Division VII team, just from a size and competition perspective. So, yeah, I really want to see Fostoria turn things around. It's rough, and I know it's rough for the fan base. See them go 0-10, maybe that 3-7 is a peak year kind of thing. Or maybe 500 if all the chips fall the way you want them to. The fans deserve better than that. The community deserves better than that. And I think if, as an organization, they're willing to have some tough love conversations about the tradition aspect of it, because that's the big thing with the NBC. It's the tradition of being at the NBC. They're one of the teams that's been in there basically forever. So you don't want to necessarily leave it, but by the same token, you can really benefit from being a team in the N10, from being a team in the SBC. Heck, I'd even throw a wild card out there, being a team in the BVC, as part of the Blanchard Valley Conference. That actually poses some interesting matchups for them as well. I mean, you have quite a few options in the BVC to go along with the SBC and N10. I think if they can get past the fact that it's going to a smaller division type of conference, I think there's a lot of potential for Fostoria to turn things around in a more productive manner if they take that route and if they elect to change, even with changing their conference, changing their non-conference schedule as well to make it more competitive, more conducive to them having opportunities for success consistently.
0: So with the N10 expansion, we're going to play a little game here. I'm just going to list off teams. And the teams I list off are the teams that I personally feel Fostoria would be, as you mentioned, like there's some advantageous games, like there's some more competitive games. So the teams I list off, if we're going based off this year alone or recent, you know, 2-3 years, whatever the case may be, would be more advantageous teams or games for Fostoria to play rather than the NBC opponents that they have week to week. So we're going to start in the N10. We're just going to list them off. But Willard, Upper Sandusky, Lucas, Winford, Bucyrus, and Buckeye Central, as well as Calvert. So that alone was like 6 or 8 teams I just named. That could be an entire schedule for Fostoria in the N10. And they are not going to win all of those games, but they're definitely going to, they definitely have a pretty good chance in, I'd say, at least half of those. You know, there might be some back and forths. There might be some 1 or 2 score games. But competitively, all those teams in the N10 make sense for Fostoria. Looking at it from the BVC, you've got Arcadia. You've got, Elmwood's kind of back on the rise. But for if we're going off the last few years, we can throw Elmwood in there because of where they fell to in terms of the program. Riverdale, I mean, that's relatively who I would think of in the BVC, but still, they already

0: And they also already play Van Buren, so you have that aspect in there as well for Fostoria. The NBC, which they're in, we already know who they play. We're not even going to bring it up, not even going to discuss it. In the SBC, there's a chance, because Toledo Christian's independent, you could play Toledo Christian. That's kind of a whole nother thing as well with them. But Ottawa Hills, who has not had a great year, they would be an option. Lakota would be an option. I would probably not want to play Northwood or Gibsonburg, but, you know, they're there. Woodmore, they already play, and Margaretta, I also would not want to play, but there's, you know, a few teams, I guess, in the SBC, but when you really name off all of the teams amongst all of the conferences, the answer is the N10. I mean, the conference is big enough now to where you can play enough conference teams, right? Like, over the 10-game schedule, let's say you play 8 conference games. Like, there's enough teams within a conference schedule to not have to play all of Seneca East, Cary, Hopewell Loudoun, and Colonel Crawford, and Mohawk. Like, there's a path to not having to play all 5 of them. You might have to play 2 or 3 of them, but you don't have to play all of them. Like, Hopewell Loudoun doesn't play Mohawk this year. So, just for an example, like, I just think that it would be a lot more advantageous for them to maybe pursue that avenue. But obviously, I'm not the decision maker for them, but I do think it's something they should consider.
1: Yeah, no, and I mean, when you talk about the N10, I feel for them, their floor, once they kind of build the program up again, I think their floor every year in the N10 would be 500. I really do. And that's so much better of a floor than they have in the NBC. It really is. And it's just, it makes sense geographically. It makes sense for the size of your kids. It makes sense for the size of the team. I mean, it's honestly the biggest thing that hurts Fostoria. They can't help the fact that they're a relatively decent-sized metropolitan area in the region. And because of that, they get tagged being in a higher conference year or higher division year in and year out. So on paper, as people be like, oh, man, that's a real downgrade, I would completely disagree. I think that's them finally getting a chance in the modern era to go against like opponents and like schools and similar styles. And yeah, I mean, you listed off those teams for the N10. I could see them being 6-2 out of that group, 5-3. And then you just got to sneak past 2 more games. And you have a winning record, above 500 record. When's the last time we were able to say that for Fostoria? I mean, again, it's going to be tough conversations. That's certainly, like you said, not snapping the fingers and you do it overnight kind of deal. But even looking at our sports, I think they'd be competitive in basketball in the N10. I think they definitely would push teams in basketball for both women's and men's basketball. Baseball, very similar as well. I think they're consistently competitive in the NBC, so I think they'd be huge in the N10 for baseball. So, yeah, count me as one of those that if they are going to have this conversation, I'm very much pro, as fun as it is to do those traditional games like Genoa, Eastwood, going up to Rossford. Love Rossford's facility, one of the best facilities in the state. So it'd be a little bittersweet not being able to go back there, but if it means Fostoria can get back on their feet and maybe eventually go back into the NBC as a more competitive team again, I'm for it.
0: I'll give an example. So my area of Northwest Ohio, being more of the Green Meadows Conference, the NWOAL, when the GMC first formed, Paulding was an original member. Obviously, Paulding then leaves. They go to the NWC for a period of time, but then the GMC essentially, you know, votes out Holgate. There's a whole thing around that. I'm not going to say kicked out, voted out, whatever. Holgate is not a part of the GMC anymore. They go to the BBC, the Buckeye Border Conference, which does not have football. However, their football comes in the form of 8-man football. And honestly, football is really independent. Like, Eden and Montpelier play in that league with Hilltop and North Central and 4 Michigan schools. But those 4 schools specifically are BBC schools. So, like, the example I allude to there is, like, that fits Holgate a lot better. Maybe not geographically, but from a competitive aspect, Holgate makes so much more sense in the BBC than they do, and then also playing 8-man football than they do in the GMC. Paulding then, you know, revitalizes their program. This the way it works out. They come back to the GMC, and now they're one of the top schools, if not the top school, in the GMC across all sports. That they've remained.

0: at the top of the food chain with Tenora and with Fairview in particular in the GMC, like kind of as an example of what you allude to with Fostoria leaving and returning. I think the biggest thing you made note of, which we've also already talked about, is that the size of your school does not dictate how competitive you're going to be automatically. There are many Division VI schools and Division VII schools who play up to the level of a Division IV, or there's Division Fives that can play up to Division II, just to kind of like give an example. So I think being a D4 playing D6 schools isn't a slight in any way. It's just an acknowledgement of the fact that, first off, small school Ohio football is a lot better than what people maybe would assume it is, that are like out-of-state people or people just that just aren't in the landscape of high school football within the state. But also, it's just a testament to those programs you're playing in terms of what they're also trying to build, where they are competitively as a school, working with smaller rosters. And if Fostoria does only have 27 kids on their roster, ironically, that is more Division 6 or 7 size. So it makes sense for Fostoria to play schools that are that size, frankly. So that's kind of like where I would leave that with. You made a comment, so I went and found it, on when was the last time Fostoria had a winning season. Since 2008, actually since 2000, I'll go since 2007. There's a reason for that, but 2007, 2008, they go 8-3, 10-2. They don't have another winning season until 2019 when they went 6-4, but after going 6-4 in 2019, they've gone 0-9, 1-6, 2-8, 3-7, 3-7, 0-10, and currently on pace to go 0-10 this year. So from 2008 on, basically, we'll exclude 2008. We'll go 2009 on. Fostoria has had 1, 2, 3 seasons that are 500 or better, but they've had 1, 2, 3, 4, 5, and potentially 6 seasons that have been winless. So they've had more winless seasons than they've had 500 seasons. So I just think there comes a certain period in time where you just have to ask that question of, like, what are your goals as a, you know, as a school or as a program, or whatever the case may be, and like, how can we make that more advantageous for our student athletes, trying to put them in the best position to also succeed and have success, not only for, you know, their high school careers and their high school tenures, but there are some like your Division IV, there's some kids who are maybe uber talented that want to play collegiately, but the way it tends to work in this area of Ohio is, you know, if you are at the bottom of the barrel, you aren't getting recruited. Like, people just don't come to go watch an 0-10 football team or a 4-win basketball team, whatever the case may be. So it would be more advantageous for them to get fine wins where they can get them. And that might also attract, you know, those upper powers, those higher beings. And let's say collegially, there's just a stud athlete. People don't know about him because, you know, people don't know about a team that's 0-10, for example. So, like, I'm just throwing out other variables or factors too with that, but I just think all in all, it's a conversation that probably should be had besides us on radio, but I guess that's also why we're on radio, is to have that free will of speech to kind of verbalize that. So that's just kind of my thoughts.
1: Well, I think to that point, eventually someone needs to have the conversation. Usually it requires media personnel to have that conversation out loud first, before it starts to get carried over anywhere else. So maybe we're the genesis point for that. We'll find out down the road. Not to pat our own egos too much on that one. But to your point about the smaller schools, I definitely want to say this. I would take Liberty Center, Ironton, Kirtland, Marion Local, Hopewell Loudoun. I would take them against darn near any Division I or Division II program. I really would. They'd put up a fight. Maybe they don't win, but they're certainly going to hang with them for the full game. So from my perspective, the small school doesn't matter. The talent on the team is the talent on the team. It just depends on whether or not you do anything with it outside of that. So I think, again, kind of on the same point on this one. If I'm Fostoria, I give it serious consideration. I really do. I think at this stage you're not serving anything by continuing to just be the punching bag of the NBC. You could really be competitive in some other conferences. And to your point about, you know, getting eyes on you or kind of recruiting and stuff like that, It's open enrollment.

0: many of Fostoria's top tier players over the years have finished their junior and senior years in other teams' jerseys? If you're finishing 7-3 in the N10 or 6-4 in the N10 and making some noise and getting close to postseason play, maybe you keep a Taven Talley. Maybe you keep a Xavier Wilmars. Maybe you keep some of those guys that transferred out over the years that were people that they were really going to depend on to be key contributors to their team. So, I mean, it's worth the conversation. It's worth the conversation. It's worth the investigation by Fostoria's on their part. And if they move forward with it, I think it's a good idea. Like, I really do. It's all hypothetical. We've never heard anything about this. It's worth noting. This is just you and I talking about it. But, I mean, if I'm Fostoria, I explore it. I think you need to put all the cards on the table and see which ones are actually playable at this stage.
1: I think that's a good way to word it. Enough of punching bag Fostoria, though. Really quick, let's talk on Rossford. How do you like their chances the next 2 weeks against Otsego and Oak Harbor? Prior to tonight, the spread for the Otsego game was 25 in favor of Otsego, and the Oak Harbor spread, I think, was 10 in favor of Oak Harbor. But I think those spreads are a little deceptive, all things considered, with Rossford and how they've played this year. And I actually think they can be in and potentially win both of those games, as they do remain in the thick of things in the playoffs. In 4-14, they were the 7th seed entering tonight. They're the 7th seed at 3-4. So you get a win against Fostoria, you add another win. It's not going to do a ton for you points-wise, but you do get the points from the division. What do you think they can do in the next 2 weeks?
0: I mean, it really depends on which team shows up, you know, especially for the teams that they're going against. If it's the Otsego that dropped 60 against Oak Harbor, I didn't get enough to see out of their secondary coverage. But I mean, they did give up 2 touchdown passes, but it was late in the game and it was the second unit. So, hard to say necessarily, especially if they go against an Otsego team that's firing like they did against Oak Harbor. But if it's the Otsego team that got upset by Lake, I think they got a great shot. I really do. I think they're going to be competitive in that game. Oak Harbor, it seems like, as dominant as they've been over the last few years, they're kind of hitting a downturn for themselves. I think that's a much more winnable game for them than other people may be thinking or advertising. So I think they got a shot. Realistically, 6-4 is on the table for them. I think it really boils down to which version of Otsego and which version of Oak Harbor show up for those games. Because if you get an Otsego that thinks that they can just go out there and just exist and they'll win, Rossford runs the ball too well. They will win that game. Their front seven is very good, very talented, very big and strong, and has a surprising amount of athleticism. They will be able to hold their own in those matchups. And same thing with Oak Harbor. If you just go in and say, hey, we're Oak Harbor, Rossford never beats us, we're just going to roll. It's like that's when you're going to lose. So for my 2 cents, what I saw tonight, it sounds bad, but going against a team like Fostoria, hard to gauge. To be candid, it is a little hard to gauge. Get the performance you did tonight, if you get the performance you did against Lake, They can take Otsego. They can take Oak Harbor. They may need a little bit of help still at that point to get in the postseason, but I'll tell you what, the way they run the ball, I wouldn't want to play them week 11. That might get a little dicey for any team that goes against them.
1: Definitely agree overall with the assessment. I think Rossford can win both games. I think they can be in both games. I think this is something Lance and I talked about with Carey. Finding a way to split between Mohawk and Hopewell Loudoun, and I think it's the same thing for Rossford. If you can find a way to split Oak Harbor and Otsego, more than likely, not only do you clinch a playoff spot at just 5-5, but you also build some momentum when you get into the playoffs, and you are aware of the fact that you can beat a potential playoff caliber team. I mean, Otsego's in the same region, and they're 5th in the region, and they're 4-3. And you look at Bellevue, they're 5-3. They lost to Columbian tonight. Van Wert, 4-4. They lost tonight. Lake, they're also in the playoffs currently at 4-4 in the region. Upper Sandusky in the region, 4-4, also in the playoffs. Also all local Northwest Ohio teams, but I just think there's a lot of very winnable matchups within that region for Rossford. Say they play Lake, who they lost to in overtime.

0: I'm 57-56. So say they play Upper Sandusky or they play a team like Bellevue or Van Wert, two teams that can score a lot of points but also give up a lot of points, just to be candid, or you get a rematch with Otsego. I just think there's a lot of intrigue for Rossford within the region. I actually think they could win a game in the playoffs depending on matchups. So I don't think all is lost for them, and I do think if they can split, that should be their goal.
1: Yeah, and you know what? Honestly, winning a game, maybe even two games, depending on the bracket, the way they run the ball and the way their defense is played, this is something that happens year in and year out with postseason football in Ohio. It gets colder, gets darker quicker. Suddenly that front seven, when you are throwing it in this high-powered, throwing it downfield, air raid kind of offense, ain't working anymore because that ball's hitting like a bag of bricks when you try throwing it downfield because of how cold it is. So you got to win those 3 yards in a dogpile type of matchups, and Rossford is built for that. And that's where you see teams make little runs. Do I think they have a shot at anything beyond maybe like week two or three of the postseason? God, no. So eventually they're going to have to run into some of those top-tier teams, and fun fact, those top-tier teams do the exact same thing. So it's they have an opportunity. I think Rossford has an opportunity. I think more than anything, Rossford is an example of a rebuild going the right direction and going the right way. They've really done a good job with their rebuild. I'm very impressed with them. And I think if they can make a postseason appearance this year, maybe even win a game or two, that is such a testament to their success as a rebuild and really should kind of be the blueprint to follow going forward.
0: Definitely agree with everything. I think we have probably I don't think the listeners were expecting to hear us for, I don't know, it's probably been close to an hour at this point. Probably a 40-minute talk, you know, it's whatever. This is why we should have our own show. We can do this in the middle of the week. But anyway, besides that point, I'm not going to take up any more of your time. I know you're driving. I'm not going to take up any more of my time, nor am I going to keep Paul up all night waiting for him to call in. So I'm going to let you go. I'm going to go through scores, and we will continue our Fostoria realignment talks next week probably, or whatever week we end up bringing it up.
1: Sounds like a plan to me, and we'll let Paul stay up a little bit. He's the new guy. He's new. We can hold him on for a little bit longer. It'll be okay. But no, always a pleasure, Trayvon. Glad to have you back, and looking forward to talking next week.
0: Yep. I'll see you then. That was Matt Kottman to discuss all things Fostoria and NBC. Per normal, that's just what we tend to do around these parts at this hour. But always an unscripted 30-40-minute conversation, just talking about things that I feel are close to the vest for me in terms of high school football, and just seeing the ways that we could tweak it or improve it, especially in the smaller schools who can't always help themselves. And sometimes need to be helped with certain things, but also not being, ignorance not the word, maybe like stubborn is the word, I don't know, but just embracing the new era of football. And the new era for the pros is the amount of money, the new era for collegiate athletics is the NIL, but the new era for high school, you know, there's been OHSA talks with NIL and all of that stuff as well, but then also just where the game is at, how the athlete has evolved over time, the improvements in science and rehab and medicine, and there's just so many different layers to it, and I think it's important that we keep that in mind constantly when we're talking about some of these schools, some of the schools that are, you know, elite D6 or they're not so great D4 or whatever terms you want to use. I think it's important that we continue finding ways to try to evolve the game and, you know, create a win-win situation for everybody involved. And that's really what that conversation boils down to with Fostoria and the NBC and where they're at as a conference, Rossford and how they've rebuilt themselves. So it's really an overarching point, but we're going to run through scores and then we're going to bring Paul on after the break to talk about the Hopewell Loudoun Cary game. And it won't be nearly as long as a conversation, I promise, but let's run through these scores really quick. So starting off in the N10, still doesn't say final, but we're going to call it final. Seneca East 17-0 over Lucas. Upper Sandusky over Willard 28-20. Bucyrus first win in 28 years against the rival, literally right down the road by

0: way, I have worked at another station in Bucyrus, and they are literally right across, they're literally right down the road from each other. It's remarkable, like within a mile. So it makes this a really unique rivalry, but the fact that Bucyrus had not won in 28 years or 28 games against Winford is even more remarkable. But that ends tonight. They defeat Winford 8-7. Copa Loudon defeats Cary 42-14. Colonel Crawford falls to Mohawk 31-27. We'll transition to the Blanchard Valley Conference, the BVC. PG over Arcadia 31-0. Macomb over Ada 35-0. Van Buren over Riverdale 44-3. And Lipsick over Elmwood, I believe by a score of 42-0. Otsego over Maumee 43-0. It actually said 49 on the live feed for that game, so I think that score is wrong. Either way, Otsego gets the shutout win on the road at Maumee. Rossford over Fostoria 49-13. Oak Harbor over Lake 44-12. And Eastwood over Genoa 28-21. Northern Lakes League, Anthony Wayne over Northview 35-3. Southview over Liberty Benton 20-17. Perrysburg over Clay 41-13. Napoleon over Bowling Green 35-7. Fremont Ross over Springfield 56-14. And Whitmer gets the big win against Finley 42-17. Looking at the NOC, Columbian over Margaretta 39-13. Gibsonburg over Northwood 53-50. Lakota over Ottawa Hills 34-15. Plymouth and Danbury, 8-man action. Plymouth gets the win 42-36 over Danbury. Beechcroft dominates Toledo Christian. They win 32-14. And that is our SBC games for the week. We'll look at the NWOAL now. Archbold all over Patrick Henry 44-8 as they try to solidify their playoff hopes and their chance at a bye and getting the number one seed in their region while also abolishing Patrick Henry's chances at the playoffs. They get the big win there. Wauseon holds off Bryan 34-28 and Liberty Center dominates Delta 52-14. There's also one more NWOAL game. It was Swanton and Evergreen. It has disappeared from our scores. But last I saw, I believe Evergreen was up 16-0. We'll have to double check that one, but it was late in the game. Evergreen more than likely getting the win there as well. So we'll check through that one last time when we do scores again to close out the night. Western Buckeye League, Wapakoneta over Kenton 42-0. OG over Van Wert 38-26. St. Mary's over Shawnee 42-31. Elida dominates Defiance 34-12. And Salina runs all over Bath. They get the victory 42-0. Lastly, other local scores. Lima Senior over Boucher 48-7. Central Catholic over Brother Rice 49-27. Columbus Grove gets a two-score win over Fort Loramie 35-20. Waynesfield Goshen beats Hardin Northern 20-6. Elgin shuts out Ridgemont 33-0. Marion Local, they defeat New Bremen 42-7. Anna gets the big upset victory over Coldwater 20-7. And Lima Central Catholic defeats Delphus Jefferson 31-0. So that's all of our area scores. We're going to take a quick timeout. When we come back, we're going to have Paul on the line and we're going to talk Hopewell, Loudon, and Cary. So you're watching the Week 8 High School Football Scoreboard Show on Classic Hits 96.7 WBVI and simulcasting on ESPN 1430 AM 105.7 FM. 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

0: And welcome back to the Week 8 High School Football Scoreboard Show. My name is Trayvon Hastings, as always, and with me now on the line, it is my pleasure to welcome Paul Shoemaker to the Scoreboard Show, and we're going to jump right in to this Hopewell Loudoun Carey game. Paul, how are you doing?
1: I'm awesome. How are you?
0: As I told you earlier, I'm surviving and conquering segment by segment. I love doing this, and let's get started. So, Hopewell Loudoun Carey tonight, big game for both teams in terms of playoff implications, the rivalry, the N10 as well, and winning the conference. But what did you see from both sides in this game? We'll start on the Hopewell Loudoun side. What did you see from them? They were able to get some turnovers, create some easy scoring opportunities, and it really felt like a three-phase game for Hopewell Loudoun tonight. They're really able to execute in all three levels.
1: Yeah, I mean, for sure. And they got Kellen Franker back today, who's been out for the past 3 weeks. So really got their three-headed monster, as we alluded to in the game, back at quarterback with Kellen Franker, Brody Brickman, and Jacoby Ellis. I'll tell you what, Kellen Franker played like a man possessed today. He was finishing runs. He was running behind his pads, doing a great job with that, and breaking tackles. You could tell he was ready to get back on the field. And then Brody Brickman, kid's a freak athlete. He gets hit behind the line. He's falling down. He puts his hand down on the ground, somehow catches himself, and ends up another 10 yards down the field before he gets hit. And then Jacoby Ellis, when they want to throw the ball, he's their guy there and does a nice job throwing it to Chase Rogie and Frankert and Brody Brickman. And I felt like, the past 3 weeks, you've got Reese Hoover and Chase Rogie and Colin Link, who have shouldered a huge load when Brickman and Frankert were out. We didn't call their name a ton today, but they're still making plays all over the field. I mean, they've got seven or eight guys that they can go to whenever they want, and they're going to make a play.
0: Yeah, I think that's really the big key for me with

0: Hopewell loudness, the almost unnecessarily just insane amount of weapons that they have at their disposal. And it helps that they have this really unique system at quarterback where they have a guy that can throw. Specifically, that's his thing. They've got a guy that can run. They've got a guy that can do a little bit of both. They've got this wildcat thing as well. So I think what they can do when all those guys are healthy at quarterback can really throw defenses off. And it makes life really, really difficult for the opposing defense. And this is a carry team that defensively has been one of the best teams in the area, not just the N10, but they got shelled tonight. And I do think a big part of that was what Hopewell Loudoun's defense was able to do, getting a few big turnovers as well, and really shooting Carey down early in this game. And I mean, Carey got that quick score, but after that, it really seemed like, from being in the studio, and you have a different perspective because you were there, but it really felt like Carey had a hard time moving the ball once Hopewell Loudoun got that momentum going and they were able to get some turnovers.
1: Yeah, you know, the turnover right before half obviously was devastating. It puts them up 34-7 at that point, or 32-7. But yeah, you know, Carey had a little bit of momentum after that first Trip Phoenix touchdown run, and you know, take nothing away from Carey because that's a good football team. They're physical. You know, Trip Phoenix is one of the most explosive athletes in the area. Track star, you know, he got out in the open a couple times today. And even as athletic as Hopewell is, you know, Hopewell wasn't catching him when he got into the second, third level. And then you got Mace Puckett, who is a physical kid. He loves to run into contact. You know, he's one of those kids that he'd rather run over you than around you. And defensively, yeah, I mean, they've been, when Lance gave a stat in the middle of the game or close to halftime where they'd given up 83 points through the first seven games, and they have Marion Local in week one, right? So they're a good football team, and they're going to make some noise in the playoffs. You know, Division 6, Region 22, they're going to make some noise in the playoffs. And as you said earlier, you know, if they can get Mohawk next week, they're just going to solidify that playoff spot. Potentially, you know, I don't know where they stand as far as buys and things like that, but I think, you know, maybe they get that Mohawk game, they get a bye, get a chance to take a week off and really prepare. I think they can make a nice run.
0: Yeah, looking at Carey, that's something they've been able to do. And whether it was 622, whether it's been 726, for the most part, they've been a Division 6 22 region team over the course of the last few years. And looking at it last year, they went 6-4. They were the 9 seed. They lost games to, they opened the season 0-3, losing to Hopewell Loudoun, an 11-2 Galleon team last season, and a 10-2 LCC team last year. So they played 3 10 or more win teams in the non-conference last year, lost all those games, and then they decimated the N10, only losing to Mohawk last year in overtime. So they come into the playoffs 6-4 last year. They got to defeat Patrick Henry, who is a known team in Northwest Ohio. They've got a long-lasting history with football, and Carey, being the underdog in that game, wins that game. Then they play Margaretta last year, who was 9-2 and had one of the best seasons across all of our area for a single season last year. Did that Margaretta team. Carey dominates them. They then play an 11-1 Paulding team, really slept on team. They destroy them, and then they get a rematch with Hopewell Loudoun in the regional championship last year and lose. So this is a team who does not often beat themselves. I think Hopewell Loudoun's one of the very few teams that can make Carey, you know, shoot themselves in the foot, create these self-inflicted wounds, turn the ball over, because the Chieftains can match that physicality, and they can create some big plays defensively to turn Carey over. Not a lot of teams have the ability to do that with the way that Carey plays. And so I think this year, they were able to make a run last year. I think that's going to be the

0: same case this year for Cary, looking at the region, looking at the matchups. There's a couple of familiar teams in the region. As long as they don't have to play LCC or Liberty Center the second week of playoffs, I would really like their chances to try and get to the regional championship game. And even Columbus Grove, I don't think you want to play Columbus Grove, but more than likely you're playing one of those three teams in the second round. And if, you know, it is LCC, Cary's familiar with LCC. They've played really close to them the last few years, some really close games. And I think ultimately, like you said, this team can make a run. And a lot of these matchups are really advantageous for Cary because a lot of these teams cannot match the just really absurd level of physicality and offensive line and defensive line work that this team does. They win in the trenches, and that is what you need in playoff time come November when the weather gets bad. And as Matt talked about just a little bit ago, that ball becomes a rock, like in the really cold weather. And so having a reliable run game and defense is the key, and Cary has that. So I do agree with you that they can make a run in the postseason.
1: Yeah, and then conversely, you know, with Hopewell, and again, the scoreboard said 42-14, but it wasn't indicative of the game, right? Because both those teams are good football teams. It just shows how dominant right now Hopewell really is, and how they played today. I mean, they played like a potential state championship football team today. They had it going in all three phases. Special teams, you know, there was a punt that Reese Hoover catches over his head backwards, and if he doesn't catch that punt and return it 15 yards, that's a field position flip of about 40 because it was turning over. It was a great punt. It was going to roll another 15 yards, and just athleticism alone, he turns his back, runs back, catches the punt, turns and gets upfield and gets 15 more yards. So the way they played today, they're going to be a hard out against anybody in the state.
0: Definitely agree, and I think we've kind of touched base on everything. I don't have much else for you. I'm going to let you go about your night, hopefully rest easy as well, and long before I do, because I still have an hour drive back home. But, Paul, thanks for calling in. I don't remember if you're doing another game this year, but I believe you're doing the Week 10 one. I don't know off the top of my head. But
1: Week 10. Yep,
0: so,
1: Week 10.
0: If it is you calling in or if it's Lance calling in, not sure, but I will talk to you in Week 10. Have a good one. Have a safe weekend.
1: Sounds good. Thank you, sir.
0: Yep, have a good night.
1: You too. Goodbye.
0: And that was Paul Shoemaker to talk about Hopewell Loudoun and Cary. And it was very important for my sake and Paul's sake. I didn't ramble in that conversation and keep people up all night. So we're going to make that as quick as we can. And we're going to make this as quick as we can as well. But as we both alluded to, the score isn't going to, you know, it's not a slight to Cary at all. It really just shows how dominant Hopewell Loudoun truly is and what their ceiling is this season, trying to get back to state, potentially win a state championship, you know, the long list of things. But for Cary, their region, looking at it, I mean, it's just really advantageous for them. And I mean, I can jump into this a little bit more in depth now, but Western Reserve is a really good team. They're 7-0, believe 8-0 after tonight. But their strength of schedule, it's got to be just off win-loss. I'm just going off win-loss. But one of the weaker ones that we have out of one of the, you know, out of an undefeated team in the area, in the small school Ohio sector of the state. And so I think Western Reserve can be exposed in the postseason. I'm just saying that without having watched them played, but I can also say Western Reserve, based on their schedule, has only played one true playoff team, and that was Margaretta, and they did beat Margaretta. So I do think they have some talent on that team. I don't know much about Western Reserve, but that's a team I'm not going to pick against Cary. I wouldn't pick Paulding against Cary. We've already seen that matchup from last year. I would argue Paulding's team last year is better than the team this year. I think Cary beats Paulding. They just played Seneca East. They're in the same region. I have no reason to pick against Cary in that game, considering they already beat them. Patrick Henry, they're familiar with Patrick Henry from last

0: season. Ada, not necessarily a team they've played, but a local team with a style that I think Cary can play well against. And Ada doesn't have any really remarkable wins this year. Their best wins are 4-4 Elmwood and 4-4 Upper Scioto Valley. They beat Arcadia 3-5, able to put up a lot of points, but they don't have that signature win yet. And maybe they can get it in week 10 against PG. But I think Ada's a team that has a lot of question marks as well. You look at Delta. I think Cary Delta would be a really fun game. It's two teams that play a really similar style, a lot of wing tee, a lot of running the ball. It could be a 7-6 game. It could be a higher scoring wing tee type of game. Delta's the one team that could maybe match in terms of gameplay to Cary. But Delta's got to get in first. That's the big thing for them. They haven't clinched anything. They lost Liberty Center tonight. They've got Evergreen and Bryan. They should win both of those games and get in, but you got to see what happens and how the region shakes out. Allen East, similarly, not ultra familiar with how their game has changed over time. This used to be a perennial team back when I was in high school, which was about 6, 7, 8, 9 years ago. They were a perennial team, 8, 9, 10 win team, and they had a long period of time where they kind of fell off. They're rebuilding things back up again, and in their case, they've got a chance to make the playoffs and maybe do something with it. So we'll see with Allen East. Van Buren's a team. I think Cary, although the play styles are similar, Cary would win that game. Fairview, contrasting styles completely, and Fairview has struggled this year against the run in some of their early games especially, and so I don't know how advantageous that matchup is for the Apaches. I think Cary could do a lot offensively against them. But it really just comes down to, you know, that top four, LCC, Liberty Center, Woodmore, and Columbus Grove, and what Cary would look like against those four teams. I would be really tempted to pick them against LCC, but I would not pick them against Liberty Center, and I would probably not pick them against Columbus Grove. I probably would pick Cary, though, against Woodmore. So that's really how the region is for Cary. I think they have a chance to make a run, and we'll have to see what that looks like week 11. But with that being said, all the scores, they're all final at this point. We're going to take our final timeout. When we come back, we are going to discuss games for next week really quick, recap game picks, and then get about our Merry Friday nights. 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

And welcome back to the Week 8 High School Football Scoreboard Show, final segment. Let's kick it off. Games for next week on WBVI. We're going to have, as of now, it is flex scheduling. It could always change. I doubt it will, though. Although there's only maybe one game I would substitute it out with, and we could go all N10 next week. Probably won't happen. We're going to stick with this BVC game. It'll be Lance doing Van Buren at Lipsick. This was a game we had circled early in the year after Van Buren got off to the remarkable start. They dropped a few games early, so it won't be a potential, you know, one loss and undefeated team showdown, but it is still going to be a two-loss Van Buren team traveling to Lipsick to take on this Vikings team. Can Van Buren do the unthinkable and knock off Lipsick? They've got a play style that can do it, but do they have the actual ability to do it is going to be the question. And then on WFOB, we're going to have Cary once again, but we're going to get Cary at Mohawk. And I believe this was a game Matt and Tom did last year, same week of the season, and Mohawk won 29-28 in overtime. So it's going to be really fascinating what happens in this game. Weirdly for Cary, it's almost like all of their N10 games are rivalries. Upper Sandusky is considered a rival. Hopewell Loudoun now being in the N10, that's a rival. Colonel Crawford, I would call that a rival. I would say Mohawk is a rival. Seneca East. So literally with Cary, it just feels like all of their matchups are rivalries, like literal rivalries, which is fascinating. But the last of those is going to be this week, this upcoming week, against Mohawk. How does Cary respond from the loss last season? Can they respond from the Hopewell Loudoun loss tonight into next week? Obviously, for their playoff hopes, they have a really good shot at getting in, even if they lose this game. I think they just need 6 wins to get in, and I think that's really the key for them. But if you can get that 7th win, if you can get 2 7 wins, it won't be the 7th win, it'll be the 6th win, but if they can get to 7 wins, which they have a 48% chance of getting currently, they have an 8% chance at a bye. They've got a 100% chance to have a home game, which means they'll be a top 8 team in the region. But there's still a slim chance they could get a bye, and they could be one of those top 4 seeds. And the expectation is that LCC will be one of those teams. Liberty Center will be one of those teams. Woodmore, having officially clinched a playoff spot, has a chance to be one of those teams, and then Columbus Grove. But remember, week 10, Columbus Grove plays Bluffton, and that is going to be a showdown. That is going to be a big one, too, with playoff implications on the line for both teams. For Grove, it really comes down to trying to get a bye, and that's going to be important for them. Woodmore, they've got a couple of big games coming up as well. They won their biggest one of the year, in my opinion, tonight against Margaretta, but when you really dummy it down and look things through, Lakota isn't a slouch by any means. I think it's important Woodmore shows up in that game. But then they end the year against Gibsonburg, who, as I talked about, very deceptive record. I think it's a Gibsonburg team that can knock off Woodmore based off play styles. So it's going to be important how Woodmore performs against these Golden Bears week 10. But that's another team that is looking at a potential bye in the playoffs so far. So for Cary, you just need to win next week and you might get a bye. And they may not even have to win next week and they'll be in the playoffs. That's really the ultimate thing for them. Mohawk, similarly, trying to get a bye in Region 7, Region 26 of Division 7. So that game's going to have playoff implications and 10 implications. And that's really that. So let's go through game picks one last time. I accidentally closed the tab out, so I've now got to pull this back up. I'm one of those people that uses the formulas in Google Sheets, all that fun stuff. It makes your life so much more simplistic as

as someone who uses technology as much as I do. I still have the 2025 ones in here, but here we go, our 2026 game picks. This was our station's best week of the season. Previous best week, we went 60-24 back in week 6. Week 8, we have now gone 64-20. So 76

0: 238 and 226 overall as a unit. That is a 66% winning percentage. Looking at Jimmy, record currently 94 and 72 over the last 2 weeks. He's gone 12-9 and 15-6. This week, with that 15-6 record, it is by far and away his best of the season as well. So big props there for Jimmy. Likewise, Matt had his best week of the season as well, going 15-6, 71% win percentage. His prior best week was actually week one when he went 70%, 14-6. We have started picking 21 games, and there's a long reason for that, but Matt went 15-6 this week as well, 14-7 last week. He's at a 107-59 win-loss record, 64% on his picks. Lance, 16-5 this week. Not his best week. His best week was 17-5 in week 5. However, the consistency here, Lance, 11-9 in week 1. Then he went 13-7, 13-7, 14-7. And then these last 4 weeks, he's gone 17-5, 15-6, 15-6, and 16-5. So Lance going 16-5, 114-52. That's his win-loss record. 69% on his picks. And then lastly, well, myself, and it's really beautiful how it naturally is in order. It's not actually supposed to be like that, but it is. So I went 18-3 this week. Remarkable. It's not even my best week. I went 19-2 in week 6. I went 18-3 this week, 86%. On the season, my win-loss is 123 wins to 43 losses on picks. Almost at 75% now. I'm at 74. Slowly trying to get that thing up to as close to 75 or better as I can, meaning I'm picking 3 out of every 4 games right. That's what I like to see. Games I lost tonight, I won't go through this with everybody, but I was bold, picked Lake, didn't work out. It's fine. It's cool. Picked Bellevue, Columbian getting the big win, and then Brian Wasion getting the big win. For everybody else, the picks were pretty similar this week. The rest of the guys took Winford. I took Bucyrus. So Winford ended up losing. I know Matt took Colonel Crawford. Jimmy also took Colonel Crawford. But Jimmy took Finley, Sandusky, Margaretta, and Shawnee. Those teams all lost. Matt took Colonel Crawford, Winford, Clay, Liberty Benton, Northwood, Defiance. Those teams all lost. And then Lance taking Winford, Liberty Benton, Bellevue, Margaretta, and Brian. Those teams all losing. So that is all for week 8 of high school football. I'm going to wrap up the scoreboard show. Thank you to everybody who has listened. As always, week to week, I'm officially back, and I am excited as we get closer and closer and closer to playoff time. Thank you to everybody who has tuned in to the week 8 high school football scoreboard show. My name is Trayvon Hastings, and you have listened to this edition of the scoreboard show on Classic Hits 96.7 WBVI, simulcasting on ESPN 1430 AM, 105.7 FM, WFOB. Have a great weekend, great week of football as well, and ultimately stay safe and God bless.
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5: Your Skynet overnight forecast calls for mostly cloudy skies with a low of 56 degrees. For Saturday, some cloud cover with a high of 78, winds out of the southeast at 10 miles per hour. Saturday night into Sunday, we'll have some rain moving in, with Sunday being rainy, at least for the first half of the day. A high of 70 degrees for Columbus Day Monday, mostly sunny in 79. For Skynet weather, I'm Max Crenshaw, Classic Hits 96.7.
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14: Center talking about the impact the weather could have.
13: Fall security is at a paramount. Yeah. It's even more. It's always important. It's even more important when the weather is bad. And you look at these quarterbacks, Keelan Russell, who's been playing off of the charts, but Gunnar Stockton has so much more experience. He's played in games like this. He has so much experience of understanding when to force the ball, when to not. And we also have to take into account

0: This Georgia running offense, third best in the country. Their run stopping defense, second best in the country. I think when you look at which team gets an edge in bad weather, I think it has to be Georgia.
1: And I think a lot of that stems just from the offensive line of Georgia that is all reliable. And additionally, as Tim alluded to, Q, Gunnar Stockton's been there before, including having to win with his legs. He's really only popped off on the ground once so far this year in a 45-17 blowout victory over Arkansas week three. Only dropped back 13 times. Did rush, though, for 7 times for 97 yards, including a long of 62. And so we know he can scoot even if he isn't the most athletic guy at first glance. And so that's where I do think that, again, it's just like last week with Kamario v. Keelan. I don't think it's as necessarily sexy a matchup in terms of future NFL signal callers.
0: Right.
1: But in terms of great college quarterbacks and guys who can run the ball and also sit back and scan the field, you're going to get a good one Saturday night in Tuscaloosa.
2: Yeah, and Gunnar Stockton he's just been money for Georgia. He really has. I don't know what the future holds for Gunnar Stockton. As you mentioned, you don't know about Sundays. Don't matter. They're playing this one on Saturday, right? That's what matters. He's just got to be the best quarterback on the field for Georgia. And this is a guy that's been, what, the number one goal in his life is to be the starting quarterback for Georgia. And here he is in a big moment, 5-0 versus 5-0. Like, it doesn't get any bigger than this. And if anything, a guy with that kind of experience, I have no doubt, is going to rise to the challenge.
3: You know, I guess some of it just goes back to we've seen, you know, Gunnar Stockton now a number of times. And so, but he keeps getting better. And, you know, there's probably more familiarity, and that's us with them and them with us too, you know. And so, as much as there's new faces maybe at a couple of positions, there's a lot of the same faces. And you can see the little tweaks and little things that they continue to do to work around their personnel and get their guys highlighted, the right guys in the right spots, you know, especially on offense. And, you know, I think we do a lot of the same things, but just, you know, this version, I mean, has just jumped all over people. I think that's the biggest thing, is they come out of the gate swinging. And so you got to be ready for that. And, you know, we got to be ready when the ball is kicked off.
1: That's Kalen DeBoer, the head coach of the Alabama Crimson Tide, discussing his opponent tomorrow, the Georgia Bulldogs rushing attack. The quarterback, Gunnar Stockton, last year, 4-1 against top 15 teams, Q, 19 touchdowns in those 5 contests to 1 interception. Oof. Oh, and by the way, 8 of those touchdowns, and not that 1 interception, came in the 4th quarter of those games.
2: That's called winning time.
1: Mr. Clutch.
2: Yes, that is absolutely called winning time, and that's why I look at this one, and I like the defense that I'm seeing from Alabama this year. That's something that in the last couple seasons has not been where I thought it needed to be. The running game, I feel like, is improving. Still not exactly where I'd like it to be, but that's okay. Again, going to their defense, they forced 13 turnovers, second most in the FBS, lead the nation with 4 defensive touchdowns. So I'll take that. I'll take that. Again, I mean, there's, you know, what they say, styles create fights. Well, Gunnar Stockton doesn't turn the rock over, and Alabama forces a lot of takeaways. So something's got to give in this one. That's all I know.
1: Runaway freight train versus immovable object. Something
2: right.
1: Like that, right?
2: Yes, exactly. Exactly. And I'm hoping at the end of the day I'm yelling Roll Tide Roll. But I'll tell you what, I can't tell you. I know I'm excited to sit down and watch it and absorb it. I'm hoping that the weather's not a big factor, because I would hate that to be the reason why either one of these teams come out and something fluky happens, and all of a sudden you look back and say, yeah, but that's what happened because of the weather.
1: I'm not going to pretend to be a meteorologist on the radio, Q,
2: yeah.
1: But as I am here at WRUF on the campus of the University of Florida ahead of tomorrow's contest, which also may have some rainy impacts in the forecast.
2: You got a raincoat there, by the way?
1: I brought 3 of different varieties, of different weights and sizes and colors, because you never know what type of rain you're going to get here in Central Florida. But I will just tell you that the meteorologists who do talk on the radio for a living are here in the building with me right now. And they are forecasting overnight, keeping an eye on all those models as the hurricane does come ashore over the panhandle and the Gulf. Our thoughts and prayers are obviously with
2: Absolutely.
1: All of those who are in the line right now. But I am interested, because it sounds like, from at least what I've heard, It may Roll Tide roll past Tuscaloosa. May actually be more of a factor in Nashville and in Atlanta, where we've also got a lot of college games.
2: Yeah, no doubt. And again, I think you hit it on the head. The most important part is the safety, thoughts and prayers to everybody

0: who could be in the line, because again, you know, the weather, there's it's the weather, and we can't control any of that. 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
1: 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Confidence is soaring in New England following a huge road win in Buffalo. Now the Patriots face another tough test as Kirk Cousins and a 3-1 Las Vegas Raiders come to town. 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
3: Good afternoon, this is Paul Keels. Cleveland Guardians live to play another day. They will host the Chicago White Sox in the deciding fifth game of the American League Divisional Series tomorrow night at Progressive Field in Cleveland. This after last night's victory in Chicago. Manager Stephen Vogt not surprised that his team handled it the way they did.
4: Yeah, you know, again, this team has answered all year. You know, we talk about it, we punch back. We knew this. It just felt, as soon as the game, you know, as soon as we went to the bullpen, it felt like it was going to be that type of a back and forth game. And I just can't applaud our guys enough for the at-bats there. You know, obviously we've seen Taylor. We know how good he is. All of our guys that, you know, laid off the tough pitches, got some good pitches, didn't try and do too much, took what they were given, and we were able to just keep adding on. So really proud of the offense and the way they stepped up tonight.
3: While the Guardians will host the White Sox tomorrow night, the National League Championship Series is set to start on Sunday night with the Los Angeles Dodgers in Milwaukee to take on the Brewers. Mike Ditka, who coached the Chicago Bears to the 1985 Super Bowl championship, passed away at age 86. That news coming today. Ditka was the first ever tight end to be inducted into the NFL Hall of Fame. He's also in the College Football Hall of Fame. Baltimore Ravens have ruled out quarterback Lamar Jackson for this week's game against Atlanta due to an ankle injury. Tyler Huntley will take his place as the starting quarterback. From college football tonight, 8th-ranked BYU hosts Iowa State. Number 20, Iowa is at Washington. Ohio State, ranked 5th, will be at home tomorrow with Maryland. That is a 4:15 kickoff at Ohio Stadium. NHL's Columbus Blue Jackets at home in Nationwide Arena tonight, hosting the Pittsburgh Penguins. This is the Ohio News Network.
5: Your Skynet overnight forecast calls for cloudy skies. We'll have a low of 56 degrees for Saturday. Mostly cloudy with a high of 78. Some rain likely in the overnight hours moving into Sunday. Rain continuing till around 1 or 2 in the afternoon on Sunday. A high of 70 degrees for Monday, Columbus Day. Mostly sunny and 79 for Skynet weather. 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
1: Dead Seahawks.
0: All right, Mia, we've got an NFC West battle, 3-1 versus 4-0. Somehow the 49ers just keep on winning. They deal with about 5,000 injuries, and it's no problem. They just, hey, no worries. We'll slide another guy in there. They'll fill that void, and they feel like they're one of the only teams that can get away with that, but they do. Again, this 3-1 versus 4-0. This time, San Francisco's taking their party up to Seattle, and you know that that's a tough place to play.
11: Yeah.

0: Yes, especially going up against a Seattle defense that, you know, won the Super Bowl last year. But what's interesting, Q, through 4 weeks of the 2026 campaign, would you believe that the shorthanded San Francisco 49ers defense, led by their first-year DC and Raheem Morris, number 3 in scoring defense, number 10 in rushing defense, the Seattle Seahawks, nowhere to be found in the top 15 of either of those metrics. Actually, I take that back. Oversight. Seattle's right behind the Niners in terms of scoring defense. I was going to say, there isn't no way. Listen, my eyes are bleary-eyed after a long day here in Gainesville. Seattle is 5th in scoring defense. My apologies to the 12s. But hey, the Niners still have a better rushing defense than the Seattle Seahawks. They still have a better passing defense as well. It's very surprising when you actually don't. No, never mind. Seattle has the best passing defense. Who am I kidding? I'm going to shut up and listen. Because ultimately, yeah, this is a heavyweight fight. I'm trying to find
1: funny.
0: I'm trying to poke holes on the fly here live at WRUF in Gainesville. I'm trying to find something in this matchup that gives one of these two teams a leg up over the other. But ultimately, we go back to that main storyline of, will the injuries finally catch up to Brock Purdy and friends?
1: Well, that's the key. You said the advantage right there. You were looking for the advantage. You found it. You walked right into it. Brock Purdy. Brock Purdy has been the dude for the 49ers, right? I mean, there's four guys in my mind that should be talked about in MVP conversations. I know it's only one quarter of the season in the books. Brock Purdy is the number one guy. I would say Trevor Lawrence is right up there at the top as far as a quarterback as well.
0: Duval.
1: Other positions, Kenneth Walker, I think there's no doubt about it. If this was a fair and even race, he'd probably be the leader in the clubhouse. But we know it's a quarterback-driven award. And then Bijan Robinson. Those are the four dudes that I look at right now that should be in the MVP conversation. But if you're looking at quarterbacks, you hit it. It's Brock Purdy. He is that guy. He is playing at such a great level, 89.6 total QBR, highest by any quarterback through four games since 2020. Oh, by the way, that was MVP Aaron Rodgers' year as well. So I just think that for a guy who I believed has been a good quarterback since he was drafted, Mr. Irrelevant, he's really starting to come into his own and show what he can bring to the table, and the 49ers are benefiting from it. There's a reason why they're 4-0, and they are such a dangerous team to the point where we don't even talk about the defending Super Bowl champs in the Seattle Seahawks, and this is what this matchup is going to be coming up on Sunday.
0: And it's a credit not only to Brock Purdy and what he's been able to do here in his now fourth season, right? Fifth season in the NFL. He was, of course, drafted in 2022. But it's also a tip of the cap to his head coach and Kyle Shanahan, because we love to say this here on Game Night on ESPN Radio Q, self-awareness is the most underrated quality or trait you can have in 2026. And Kyle Shanahan has finally seen the light. Brock Purdy is his type of quarterback. He tried to zig when he was zagging, tried to trade up and get Trey Lance and try to insert him into that starting lineup. Didn't work out. Brought back Jimmy Garoppolo, acknowledged, yes, I do need to probably get a little bit more athletic. Looks into Brock Purdy. This is the type of quarterback that the Kyle Shanahan offense, which you now get to see on full display in Las Vegas with Clint Kubiak, a branch off of that tree each and every Sunday, Q, and sometimes on Thursdays and Mondays. Brock Purdy is the type of quarterback that Kyle Shanahan needs, because he has just enough athleticism to be dangerous, but more importantly, he can operate this offense effectively and put the ball where Kyle tells him to put the football. And that's okay. We don't say game manager is a dirty term in 2026. No. Maybe 4 years ago, but not today.
1: And honestly, he's more than a game manager, right? He's one of two quarterbacks since the 1970 merger with 10-plus passing touchdowns and no sacks in the first four games of a season, three straight games with multiple passing touchdowns and no interceptions. So he's throwing touchdowns, he's not getting sacked, and he's not turning the rock over. You want to talk about a recipe for success? And you already rattled off the 49ers in their defensive stats, right? So that's why they are a complete unit at this stage of the game. With that being said, it's still the Seattle Seahawks. They're still the defending champs. They still can play defense. I think the X factor in this game is, who do you rather have? Brock Purdy or Sam Darnold? And oh, by the way, Sam Darnold and the Seahawks, don't have a run game. All their running backs are on the shelf.
0: That's the biggest X factor for me, mm-hmm. is can this Seahawks offense be multidimensional?
1: Right.
0: I still don't know, without Zach Charbonnet and in the post-Kenneth Walker era, if this Seahawks team, that probably is kicking itself, by the way, looking at how Andy Reid is currently using number nine in Kansas City and saying, maybe we should have used him a little bit more like that. They're middle of the pack.

0: back right now, 110 yards on the ground per contest, and that is with come hell or come high water, Brian Fleury trying to find a way to run the football with a ragtag team in that backfield. And so, look, they're going to have a great plan. Mike McDonald, teams always do. But I also think that part of Sam Darnold's success, both in Seattle last year and certainly in Minnesota the year prior to that, although maybe to a lesser extent, is if you have an offense that is multidimensional. If this is a one-dimensional operation, you can bet your bottom dollar, even if it's you and me rushing the quarterback for Raheem Morris, they are going to tee off on Sam Darnold. And it's an offensive line in Seattle, Q, that I've always long had respect for. Maybe it's because I really wanted the Jaguars to draft Gray Zabel. But it's an offensive line that, yes, it's kind of a roundabout way, a couple of first-round picks, a couple of undrafted free agents, especially at the center position. Jalen Sundell, of course. Like, it's a ragtag bunch that, in hindsight, people have kind of said, like, oh, that was an awful offensive line to win the Super Bowl last year. I don't think it's an awful offensive line, but even going up against the second teamers along the defensive front for that San Francisco 49ers team, it's not exactly a walk in the park.
1: No, it's not. It's not. And Seattle's offensive line got better as the season went along, just like their rushing attack last season got better as it went along. It wasn't great when the season started, but it ultimately ended up in the Super Bowl, and the MVP of the game was the running back, right? So, I mean, it just kind of tells you how that offense evolves. The thing about it is, when it comes to the 49ers and all the injuries that they have, the reason why they're able to deal with them the way that they are, in my humble opinion, is that they've been so consistent. They've been so consistent with their head coach, and they've been so consistent with their GM. So the players that they bring in, Mia, they don't have to have the biggest names. They just have to do what they want them to do. They
0: just like Brock Purdy.
1: Yes, they just have to fit in with what the 49ers are trying to do. How many DCs have they gone through? But their defense remains the same. Right? I mean, you got Robert Saleh. You've had
0: D'Amico.
1: You've had
0: Brandon Staley.
1: Staley was there. What about the one?
0: No, Staley was the assistant head coach. You're right. It was Nick Sorensen, the
1: one
0: brief year.
1: What about the Panthers? Remember the Panthers interim coach that didn't make it?
0: Oh, Steve Wilks.
1: Yeah, no disrespect. Yep. But it's like all these guys basically ran the same thing because that's what the 49ers wanted them to run. So when they lose guys in free agents, they're like, that's okay. We have this safety that's right behind him. Oh, that's okay. We have this running back that's right behind him. Oh, that's okay. We have this edge rusher that's right behind him. That's okay. We have this linebacker. They all fit in the mold because they've been together for so long. How many contract extensions has John Lynch and Kyle Shanahan got?
0: At least, but what's funny is there's people in San Francisco listening to this right now, Q, and they're saying, well, why do we keep extending them? They can't get us over the hump. We can't win Super Bowls.
1: Like, yeah, well, they've been to the Super Bowl, right?
0: Twice.
1: And I get it.
0: Three times, actually, this decade, technically.
1: I get it. They haven't won it yet, but they're consistent with what they're doing. And so they're giving themselves an opportunity. Yeah, of course, you want to get over the hump at some point. They need to do that. That's something they need to check off the list. And that's not, I can't, you know, procrastinate that. I can't throw that out there and say that's what's going to happen. But they're consistent. And that's why, to me, when they get all these injuries and when they lose guys in free agency, they don't really blink. They just insert player. And that's how this thing is actually supposed to go.
0: So this is our super matchup of the week. I do want to zig where others would zag, in the words of Kyle Shanahan, Q. Who do you have in this game? But additionally, the idea of the Los Angeles Rams also lurking in this division, with all due respect to Mike LaFleur and the Arizona Cardinals, they are frisky and fun, two of our favorite adjectives here on Game Night on ESPN Radio. But after a quarter of the season, predicted order of finish? Is it too early to say between that three-headed juggernaut monster in the NFC West?
1: I think you have to put the 49ers at the top, right? I think they've been the most consistent, and that's not just because they're undefeated. It's just the style of play has been most consistent. The Rams have been riddled with injuries. I mean, Myles Garrett, we don't know what he's going to bring to the table. Aaron Donald's in and out the lineup. Matt Stafford hasn't looked like the MVP. Puka Nacua hasn't played consistently. I know he's back now, but, I mean, they've been hot and cold. The Seahawks, they don't have the run game that you would want them to have. They don't have a running back that you'd want them to have at this stage of the game. And then there's the Cardinals. So, yeah, I would go... My humble opinion, I'd go 49ers, Rams, Seahawks, right?
0: I would go Seahawks ahead of the Rams.
1: I'm still not a big Sam Darnold believer, so maybe I'm showing my ugly colors.
0: I think part of it too is offense sells tickets, defense wins championships. And while I agree, I think that could ultimately come back to haunt Sammy D and the Seattle Seahawks, that defensive line.

0: And then they are still waves of pass rushers unlike any other roster in the league.
1: No, you're right about that. But my thing is, you know, is if they don't have the rushing attack, are they going to ask Sam Darnold to do too much? That's what I just don't. I'm not 100% sure of. You know what I mean?
0: No, and I agree. I think that Jackson Smith and Jigba would take a line from Joe Burrow's book and say, throw it more.
1: Yeah. Yeah, he's that good.
0: Give me the ball. Yeah. And by the way, he's also got Cooper Kupp, who was turning back the clock, Rashid Shaheed, A.J. Barner. Like, there's still other guys they could also throw the ball to. I agree, though. I think at some point in time, it is going to come back to rue them. But I also don't know if there is another defense outside of this ragtag bunch in San Francisco, because we don't know if the Rams are fully healthy in the NFC right now, Q, that could really challenge this Seattle offense if it wasn't to have a run game. I suppose the Minnesota Vikings, but like,
1: right.
0: Give me another defense that you think even a one-dimensional Seahawks team that would be the bugaboo. Outside of the Vikings, I really can't.
1: Yeah, no, I'm kind of stuck there as well. I'm not coming up with a good one. Not coming up with a good one. That's
0: why this is a super matchup, because I do think that even with a loss already on the ledger for the defending champs, if they win this one, I shoot you to the top of my way too early power rankings, if only in that division.
1: Well, I'll say this. The thing about it is the 1-2-3 is not a big separation. That's for sure. It's not a big gap in between 1, 2, and 3. But that is our super matchup Sunday, 4:25 Eastern, San Francisco 4-0 at the Seattle Seahawks. She's Mia O'Brien. I'm Q Myers. We'll take a look at coaches that need some victories coming up on Saturday. That's next on ESPN Radio on the all-new ESPN app.
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3: Good afternoon, this is Paul Keels. Cleveland Guardians live to play another day. They will host the Chicago White Sox in the deciding fifth game of the American League Divisional Series tomorrow night at Progressive Field in Cleveland. This after last night's victory in Chicago. Manager Stephen Vogt not surprised that his team handled it the way they did.
4: Yeah, you know, again, this team has answered all year. You know, we talk about it, we punch back. We knew this, it just felt, as soon as the game, you know, as soon as we went to the bullpen, it felt like it was going to be that type of a back and forth game, and I just can't applaud our guys enough for the at-bats there. You know, obviously we've seen Taylor. We know how good he is. All of our guys had, you know, laid off the tough pitches, got some good pitches, didn't try and do too much, took what they were given, and we were able to just keep adding on. So really proud of the offense and the way they stepped up tonight.
3: While the Guardians will host the White Sox tomorrow night, the National League Championship Series is set to start on Sunday night with the Los Angeles Dodgers in Milwaukee to take on the Brewers. Mike Ditka, who coached the Chicago Bears to the 1985 Super Bowl championship, passed away at age 86. That news coming today. Ditka was the first ever tight end to be inducted into the NFL Hall of Fame. He's also in the College Football Hall of Fame. Baltimore Ravens have ruled out quarterback Lamar Jackson for this week's game against Atlanta due to an ankle injury. Tyler Huntley will take his place as the starting quarterback. From college football tonight, 8th-ranked BYU hosts Iowa State. Number 20, Iowa is at Washington. Ohio State, ranked 5th, will be at home tomorrow with Maryland. That is a 4:15 kickoff at Ohio Stadium. NHL's Columbus Blue Jackets at home in Nationwide Arena tonight, hosting the Pittsburgh Penguins. 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
5: Your Skynet overnight forecast calls for cloudy skies. We'll have a low of 56 degrees for Saturday. Mostly cloudy with a high of 78. Some rain likely in the overnight hours moving into Sunday. Rain continuing till around 1 or 2 in the afternoon on Sunday. A high of 70 degrees for Monday, Columbus Day. Mostly sunny and 79 for Skynet weather. 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

0: Calgary's are up 73-71, 3:58 left to go in overtime as they're trying to extend their season and go into the WNBA Finals and match up with the Dream. The Aces are trying to extend their season and just force a game number four. So, yeah, excitement in the desert when it comes to the WNBA and what's going on in the postseason. Of course, we'll give you more on that coming up. It is game night here on ESPN Radio, the all-new ESPN app, SiriusXM Channel 80, and tune in. 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I think you know a lot about this one. Here's this game.
1: South Carolina at number 16, Florida.
0: What you know about this one, Mia?
2: It's almost like I've spent the last, 13 hours cramming for this one, including a lengthy conversation with John Summerall, his coordinators, and some of his star players this morning here in Gainesville. Yeah, locked in on this one, Q. We also caught up myself, Troy, and Max, who will be on the call right here on ESPN Radio, beginning coverage at noon Eastern ESPN Radio, Florida, South Carolina. Talk to Shane Beamer on Wednesday. And I know that that's the million-dollar question right now, especially for fans who are pining for some sort of off-the-field drama when it comes to the coaching hot seat. I don't think he's gone. I think he's safe. Okay. And by the way, not to jump the gun, but in lieu of what we saw in Louisville, Kentucky tonight, Jonathan Zaslow tells me that Mike Norvell is also probably safe. And I bring him up because it's the same reason. Both Florida State and South Carolina don't have the money to fire their head coaches. Now, with Shane, it's a little bit more interesting because they just went through a change with the baseball coach, an ill-fated two-year stint, had to fire the coach mid-season, bring in a new coach. The expectation is that this is probably the final year for Lamont Paris, the men's basketball coach, because the buyout was absurd last year, insurmountable. Now it's a bit more affordable. Additionally, a renovation to Williams-Brice Stadium is also costing over $150 million. And so all of a sudden, this all starts to add up. And when you get down to it, this is, as John Summerall shared with us in our production meeting today, the South Carolina roster is a top five roster on paper in the Southeastern Conference in terms of the talent acquisition that Shane Beamer and his staff have put forth in Columbia, South Carolina. Now, the game is not played on paper, I know, but especially when you look at that absolute kerfuffle last week against Kentucky. There are moments where you look back, Q, and you watch the tape, and you see the DBs say to each other pre-snap, I'm going to pass him off onto you. Okay. And then as soon as the ball is snapped, they trigger downhill and do the complete opposite. And so it leaves Shane Beamer and his coaching staff scratching their head because these are elite athletes. They're five stars. In the classroom, they're great. And then just you get onto the game field and kaput. For whatever the reason. And so that coupled with the turnover margin, which is a very uncharacteristic of a Shane Beamer Gamecock squad, historically speaking, Beamer ball, getting it done on special teams and the turnover margin, they're minus six right now, 130th in college football. John Summerall told us today, if they didn't have as many turnovers in Gainesville, Florida, as they do, they would not be a 4-1 team. And if the roles were reversed and the number of turnovers that Florida has was what South Carolina has, they would be a 4-1 team.
0: Well, look, when it comes to South Carolina, they're trying to avoid their first 0-4 start to SEC play, right, since 2015. And if you recall, that season, Steve Spurrier was the head coach. He resigned as head coach 3 days after that fourth conference loss. So, of course, as you mentioned...
2: Oh, wait, Q, before you go further, what day? What was the calendar date that Spur Dog resigned?
0: Well, I don't want to have to jinx it, but it would be October 10th.
2: What day is tomorrow?
0: I don't want to jinx it, but that would be October 10th. So, just...

0: Spurrier is expected to be here because the 1996 BCS, that National Championship Florida team, is going to be honored as it is the 30-year celebration. And the team is going to be wearing throwback jerseys in honor of Spur Dogs' Heisman Trophy campaign season. So some 1960s throwback uniforms, too. He'll be in the building. I'm just saying.
1: I'm just saying South Carolina's got a lot of work to do, especially at Florida coming off that loss to Missouri. They better get some get right. Right, they better get some get back as well, because they got waxed. They got ran out the stadium, and I didn't expect to see that to happen. So I think they're going to take it out on South Carolina. That's not a good recipe for Shane Beamer and company. I'm just saying, but that's one that you will be all over. You will be a part of that broadcast, and of course, we're looking forward to that. Again, she's Mia O'Brien. I'm Q Myers. 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
2: Number 19 USC at Penn State.
1: See how that happens? You tease it, you talk about it, and it appears. This one, USC, we know what they can do offensively, Mia, but I'm going to go ahead and hang my hat on the fact that they choose not to play defense, and that's a Lincoln Riley thing. Lincoln Riley hasn't coached any kind of defense at any program he's been in forever. And to me, until he can figure out that side of the ball, USC is not going to be where USC wants to be.
0: I've had Lincoln Riley on the hot seat and scheduled to be fired on a tarmac before Halloween since July, Q. So this one plays right into my hand. My bigger concern, we've put five on it a couple of times so far here on Game Night on ESPN Radio this evening. How about putting 400 on it? That's what the Northwestern Wildcats did to that Penn State defense last week. This has to be a response game from Matt Campbell in year one and this Nittany Lions team.
1: Yeah, it's got to be. It's got to be. And Matt Campbell, I know he's going to get that program turned around. I don't think this was the year that they thought he was going to get it turned around. He's a really good coach, so I have no doubt. Half this team left, right? When James Franklin was out of there, they were out of there. So he's got to put that bad boy back together. I do think he will, but here he is right now talking about the team's struggles.
3: You always have to figure out what's giving you problems. Yeah, I mean, you know, you have to know yourself better than you know anybody. And if something's going well, you need to lean into that. And if something's not going well, you got to figure out how do we offset that. And through five games, there's been some things that we've shown that we're good at certain spots. And there's been some things that we're not anywhere near where we need to be. Everybody in our program still needs to get better. But yeah, there are some glaring areas where we have to make significant growth and strides to be a well-rounded football team. And so you have to acknowledge and be aware of like where the shortcomings are.
0: I think that actually is John Sumrall, the head coach of the Florida Gators. But hey, both he and Matt Campbell are in the same boat. Not only have I covered both of them in my career, Q, but additionally, Florida, much like Penn State, got to stop the run, in the words of Jerry, after what the Mizzou Tigers did to them last week. And then, of course, yes, Northwestern absolutely ran wild over the Penn State Nittany Lions. However, their passing defense is third in FBS.
1: Okay.
0: And so I do wonder, knowing that USC's strength, of course, lies in that aerial attack, does this play right into Matt Campbell and friends' hands?
1: I mean, it's an area to pay attention to, because USC is going to try to throw the ball around the yard, and they've got a quarterback in Jaden Maiva that's been doing it, right? Throwing multiple touchdown passes in 14 games since last season. I mean, that's that guy tied for the second most in the FBS behind Darian Mensah. We know how good he is, 16 times he's done it. So, I mean, look. It could. I still feel like this is a USC game. I don't, like I said, I don't really look at what Penn State's doing this year and say, okay, that's who they're going to be under Matt Campbell. I just have a lot more confidence in him, what he was able to do at Iowa State and how many pros he put into the league. I think that they'll be fine. He's just got to have an opportunity to turn that thing around.
0: And, of course, don't forget it's the whiteout in Happy Valley. And also don't forget that you can catch this game as well right here on ESPN Radio with coverage beginning at 7 p.m. on Saturday.
1: Absolutely. So, USC, Penn State. I don't know what's going to happen with Lincoln Riley there in Southern Cal. Maybe nothing. He's got a huge buyout, and you've said it before. Who are you going to get to replace him?
0: Well, that one I think you probably could find a couple people.
1: I mean, I guess.
0: It's supposed to be a blue blood.
1: We've seen that circle of life multiple times, and it's not as easy as we sometimes think. WNBA semifinals in the books. That's next on ESPN Radio.

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1: More coming from this one coming up on game night here on ESPN Radio. A loaded slate of college football on this fine Friday night as well. Let's begin with one that's already in the books. Florida State took a commanding 14-0 lead. Louisville proceeded to score 35 unanswered. 44-20. The Cardinals improved to 3-3. Florida State drops to 3-3. Iowa putting the boots to Washington. 41-18 in the Pacific Northwest. 8:20 remaining in that one. Number 8, BYU in control at the half against Iowa State in Provo, 14-3. Wazoo in front of Utah State, 16-10, 13-10.

0: 13 minutes and 19 seconds to go in that one. San Jose State, Wyoming, all knotted at 13 at the two-minute timeout in the fourth quarter. Five Eagles ruled out for Sunday's game in London against the Jaguars. Saquon Barkley, Devontae Smith, Drew Kendall, Hollywood Brown, Marcus Epps, all out for Philadelphia. Jonathan Grenard is questionable. Lamar Jackson ruled out for the Ravens game Sunday night against the Falcons. Jaden Daniels expected to play for the Commanders. A whole lot more coming up on Game Night on ESPN Radio with Q Myers and yours truly straight ahead.
1: 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The top-seeded Milwaukee Brewers. The two-time World Series champion Los Angeles Dodgers. 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
2: That was an 18-hour drive from Central Texas to Las Vegas, and I think 12 hours took me to get out of the state of Texas. I'm serious. Like, it was the most terrible drive I've ever had, and then I did it twice. Because I got here to Vegas, and then I somewhat tried to find a place to live, and then I flew back, got the wife and family, and then we got in a U-Haul and did that stupid drive again. Never again, I'll tell you that. Never again. If I ever move again, someone's moving me. I ain't driving that thing, I promise you that.
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3: Are we there yet?
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3: Are we there yet?
4: No.
3: Are we there yet?
4: No.
3: Are we there yet?
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3: Are we there yet?
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0: 7. Mia, it was the third quarter for the Aces. They only put up 7 points where the Valkyries had 17, and that was really where this game kind of shifted, and you know, it gave the advantage back to the Valkyries, and they never really looked back. Yes, it took overtime, but that third quarter is the one I look at where they outscored the Aces 17-7. They go on to win, and they're on to the finals in only their second year in existence.
1: It's the 2 seed. It's the 4 seed. The first time Atlanta has been to the finals in 13 seasons. Of course, the first time ever for the Golden State Valkyries. Here's my question, Q. The WNBA finals are set to begin 1 week from today for those of you rocking with us here on the East Coast, October 17th. That's next Saturday. A week off for both these teams, number one. But number two, obviously that suggests the schedule makers thought there'd be a bit more parity and maybe not 3-game series in both the opening and semifinal rounds of the playoffs.
0: Yeah, it looked like they thought it was going to go 5 games, right, for these series. And I think that most of us thought it was going to go 5 games. But I told you when the Valkyries took out the Dallas Wings that's a real tough matchup for the Aces, especially with the Valkyries' depth. I think Natalie Nicasse is one of the best coaches. You mentioned she was the best coach left in the playoffs. You're not wrong. And now, you know, credit to them. They have a really good style of play. They have the strength in numbers that the Warriors, you know, once coined and they became champions with. And now they take on an Atlanta Dream team that, you know, they go and they add Angel Reese. She provides some toughness, a little bit of attitude to the team. They're a really good program as well. They knock off the Liberty. And here we go, right? It's some new blood. We're used to just penciling in the Aces and the Liberty or the Aces and insert this team, and now it's two teams that we didn't expect when the season started to be where they are. But this is, you know, how this league continues to evolve.
1: And I am interested to see what this matchup looks like in terms of that bigger arching conversation we love to have, Q, in terms of number one, basketball as a whole, both men's and women's, in terms of length, in terms of the emphasis on defense. But additionally, and we're seeing this all the way down to the college ranks and the high school ranks for this matter, the idea of being unafraid to recruit your roster from all over the world. Right. And the Golden State Valkyries, of course, are a great example of this, between Xander Lissini, Janelle Solan, who, of course, just won 6

0: Woman of the Year in the WNBA. The list goes on. And then, of course, you look over at the Atlanta Dream, the important 10 points in 20 minutes they got from Isabel Borlas off the bench tonight. Yep. And I think that both these rosters, both of these coaches, and Natalie Nicasse and Carl Semesco, respectively, reflect the forward-thinking nature of not just X's and O's, but also roster development, roster building. And now the question is, they just knocked off two of the old guard. Yep. In the Liberty and the Aces. Are some old dogs going to learn some new tricks? I know that the New York Liberty went out. They said they were going to learn new tricks by hiring Chris DeMarco. He was going to read all the books, and they were going to be this progressive offense. It never actually came to be, largely. But additionally, I wonder if the rest of the league is going to take note of, hey, look at not just, hey, it's fresh blood in the finals, but how they got there and how their rosters are constructed. Will you adapt, or will you fall behind?
1: You know, I know the Aces have the reigning MVP. Matter of fact, she's done it five times, right, with Asia Wilson. She just was rewarded that just the other day. And, you know, that's awesome for her. But when they lost Nelissa Smith, when she went down to a knee injury, I thought that was a lot of the muscle. Yeah. That was a lot of the toughness to that team. And, you know, Kalani Brown, I covered her when she was at Baylor. She's good. She's not Nelissa Smith. And it's funny because Nelissa comes from Baylor as well. But they just are two different styles. So she provided some good depth. But Nelissa just brought a different something to this Aces team. And I felt like when Nelissa went down with that knee injury, that really hurt this team that already was lacking depth. And that's just how it is, right? Especially with the new additions to the league, the new teams, you're going to get hit. You're going to get, you know, you're going to have free agents go to other teams. And, you know, look at the Valkyries and look at their squad and look where a lot of those players came from all over the league as they put them together. And it's funny, you see, you know, Kia Stokes go back to the WNBA Finals. Kia Stokes won multiple rings with the Aces, right? And so she's having a big role on the Valkyries, right? Natalie Nicasse, whose coaching staff does she come from?
0: Becky Hammon, the right. Las Vegas Aces.
1: I mean, it's just, you know, it's that's what's going to happen when you're a good team and there's a handful of really good teams. All of a sudden, you're going to get picked apart. And I love the talent that's in this league right now. I really do. And I do believe that this is going to be the beginning where you're going to see other teams that aren't the usual suspects that are in the finals. You're going to see that more times than not now.
0: All right. Let's have the conversation, Q.
1: Oh,
0: since
1: boy.
0: Since our good friend Cameron Ursary, former producer here on Game Night on ESPN Radio, already he's posting it on Instagram. How much are we going to spend the next 7 days talking about the fact that Angel Reese got to a WNBA Finals before Caitlin Clark and Paige Beckers?
1: How much are we going to spend time talking about it, or the general public?
0: The general public.
1: Okay, because I think that that's going to be two different conversations, because I'm not going to spend too much time with it, right? I think that Caitlin Clark is a fantastic player. I think Angel Reese is a fantastic player. They are not the same. They are different players with different skill sets. I don't know why we've had to pin them against each other forever, but here we are. Yeah, she got there. She's also on her second team, right? Caitlin Clark's still on her first team, right? She wasn't able to be superhero and bring the Chicago Sky from the, you know, the depths of where they are to all of a sudden the finals. So it's not like she did it on her own. She's got a talented roster, right? And Caitlin Clark does as well. They weren't able to get it done. I mean, it's just that simple. We see greats around all leagues that haven't got to where they want to go. Doesn't mean they won't get there. They've been in the league a couple years. Caitlin's been injured a little bit as well. Not making excuses. I think that both these players are really good. Think that, you know, Caitlin Clark will find a way to get to the WNBA Finals sooner rather than later. Stephanie White, I have a lot of confidence in her as a head coach. You know, I don't know how they keep that squad together, if they're going to make any changes or they're going to run it back. But I have no doubt that you know, both those players are going to be in the WNBA Finals probably multiple times.
0: And honestly, with all due respect to Stephanie White, Amber Cox, and the Fever administration, who, you know, I've thrown a shade at here or there here on Game Night on ESPN Radio Q, I would look at Paige Beckers and the Dallas Wings and what Jose Fernandez has been able to do, not just winning a lot with less at South Florida, as one of the better group of six coaches in all of college basketball for the better part of the last two decades. But additionally, what he's been able to do on the international scene, and of course, learning at the foot largely of Gino Auriemma. And that's where I look at what Jose's been able to do in terms of some of the innovative offensive and defensive schemes in year one, pairing up with Paige as the head coach of the Dallas Wings. I don't want to say I'm going to give the Dallas Wings the advantage of they'll get to a WNBA Finals before the Indiana Fever.

0: always go back to Caitlyn or Angel, Angel or Caitlyn, right? I think that that's doing a disservice.
1: I'm only bringing it up.
0: No, I know, I'm not talking about you. I'm just talking about in general. No, I'm talking
1: about
0: young
1: Cameron out here, who's a ball knower, man. He's a huge WNBA fan, and even he's out here throwing some shade, man. So we got to talk about it. It's fresh. It's new.
0: Yeah, it's unbelievable. It's one of those things that, you know, I know that it's going to be a subject, but for me, and because I enjoy the league and enjoy the playing, and you know, I want to see what it's going to look like between the Dream and the Valkyries now. I don't want, you know, these other players that aren't playing in the finals this year to live rent free in my head. Like I don't care. You know what I mean? Like, and maybe I'm in the minority. Maybe everyone, that's going to be the hottest talking point. But that ain't going to be my talking point. I trust and believe that. Not me. Just saying. Just throwing
1: not
0: it
1: me
0: out there.
1: I'm going to try not to. I'm also just here.
0: Just there so you don't get fined?
1: Tell me where to be. Tell me where there's a microphone. We'll talk. We'll talk some ball.
0: I know that. She's Mia O'Brien. I'm Q Myers. The MLB postseason is on ESPN Radio. Catch postseason action on ESPN Radio on the ESPN app. That's presented by Gusto. Coverage of Game 5 of the ALDS between the White Sox and the Guardians begins at 7:30 p.m. Eastern on Saturday night. The Denver Broncos. New play caller already? Yeah, that's next on Game Night on ESPN Radio on the all-new ESPN app.
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2: Have problems. The Denver Broncos are admitting that all is not perfect in their world either, as Sean Payton is now taking over the play calling. This is something we talked about, Mia, in the summer. How long was it going to take for Sean Payton to take over the play calling? You know how they did that old school commercial, the Tootsie Pop? One, two, three, four. Bites. Four licks to get to the center of a Tootsie Pop. That's all it took for Sean Payton. Four licks of Davis Webb calling plays to decide, nope, this ain't it. I'm back in.
3: So what were the biggest issues with the play calling the first 4 weeks? Here's the head coach of the Broncos, and now their play caller once again.
4: There'd be too many things just to list, you know, the base. Like, we know we have to improve our balance and running the football. There's a handful of things. And then, you know, the hard thing when you are not the head coach is certainly there are things that you want to feel like are cleared, where when you're calling him as the head coach, you're in your mind prepared to say, hey, I don't have to run it by anyone. So it's changing things up and really trying to reduce some of the calories to get back to doing some things really well, and that's going to be the focus.
3: This nerd. There's too many things.
2: So the funny thing is,
3: It was all a gaffe. Kid.
2: You know what he said at the beginning, though? He was talking about the running game and lack of running. Remember the first week of the season? Remember Monday Night Football? Denver played in Kansas City, and they got walloped 31-10. And when Sean Payton went to the podium right here on this fine program we call Game Night on ESPN Radio on the all-new ESPN app, one of the first things he said is, we didn't run the ball enough. And I remember saying specifically that night, that was a direct shot at his offensive coordinator, who's basically saying, hey, man, you didn't call the game the way that you wanted. It was not going well in week one. He already had a problem in week one. Then they rattle off two wins in a row, so you can't make a change then. And all of a sudden, they lose at San Francisco. It's like, all right, man, you're out. We went 2-2. Enough of this experiment. There is no way that that could be a full test of how good Davis Webb can or can't be as an offensive play caller by four games. We don't even judge teams by four games, right? What do we say? Oh, that's basically the preseason extended. So you won't really know about who a team is until a few weeks in, and then you got to start to learn their identity. He already decided that was enough of that learning experiment after four games.
3: If I'm Davis Webb, with all those head coaching interviews, OC interests he had, I feel like I got got. I feel like I got trapped. And something tells me, I haven't had a chance to listen to this one yet, when he discussed losing the play calling duties 4 weeks into the season, he did his best Joe Girardi impression.
5: I think for him, there was a lot of empathy with our conversation because that did happen to him. We talked about that for a long time. But at the same breath, it's a different situation as well. And I don't think anyone wanted to go through this right now. But at the same breath, he's excited to get the chance to call plays. I know he's itching. And, you know, we'll see how it goes.
3: Okay, so that was with regards to Sean Payton also lost play calling duties early in his career. Davis Webb also, I saw this floating around the timeline queue. He said, like Joe Girardi once upon a time when he was the manager of the New York Yankees, it's not what you want.
2: Right.
3: It's not what you want.
2: No, it's not. And look, if I'm Davis Webb, I'm out of there after this season, right? If he has any kind of interviews, and if there's any team that wants to bring him on for whatever it is, I'm out. Because, again, I can't get the experience that I need. Right, he stayed there in Denver because he was going to get play calling opportunities. Play calling opportunities would have made him either a hotshot offensive mind or maybe not. Right, I mean, he would have had that.

0: opportunity to try to do that and try to build that, build his resume to his ultimate goal, which is what? To be a head coach one day, right? And so he can't get that experience by not calling plays. That was the one thing that we all said about. Look, the Raiders interviewed him, and they had a lot of interest in him. I mean, there was multiple teams. That I think the Baltimore Ravens.
1: The Buffalo Bills.
0: The Bills. The Browns interviewed him, right? So he had interest out there. I think the Cardinals even interviewed him. And then he went back to Denver to call plays. So now that's going to strengthen your resume because you have that experience. Now he doesn't because after four games, he gets stripped by his head coach. I'm out of there at the end of the season if I got a chance. And in that conversation that we sat down and had, if I'm Davis Webb, I'd be like, well, hey, you're taking the play calling back. I respect that. You got to do what you got to do as a head coach. But please don't stop me from getting another opportunity if that opportunity arises.
1: Do you think there's going to be an OC vacancy in Los Angeles with the Chargers?
0: Well, that's very well could be. There very well could be because Mike McDaniel was supposed to be the whiz kid. He was supposed to make Justin Herbert the best Justin Herbert we've ever seen. He's the guy that you want to build when you're looking for a quarterback. You want Justin Herbert, and now he's going to be unleashed by Mike McDaniel. He's going to open them up wide open like some old school TV antennas. And they're 0-4. They're 0-4. They are 0-4. And Justin Herbert looks nothing like a great quarterback at this stage of the game. And now it's not just us here on game night that are saying that. Now it's everyone. Here's Justin Herbert on his relationship with the OC, Mike McDaniel.
2: It's great. You know, I think he's the best, and I've learned so much from him. And, you know, just want to do everything I can to make him proud and, you know, play good football for him.
0: Ring the bell. Ring the bell. I'm not buying none of that.
1: Sunny on a sunny day.
0: He's great. I've learned so much from him. Like what? You haven't won. You haven't looked very good. Mike McDaniel doesn't have answers. Jim Harbaugh doesn't have answers. The last time he was at the podium and answering questions about Mike McDaniel and his head coach or his job status, he was fumbling, mumbling, bumbling, stumbling. Sound like Chris Berman was trying to answer that. I mean, I don't know what was going on there.
1: So it's 0-4 Chargers, the tumultuous Denver Broncos.
0: I hope the Chargers get him, man. I really hope the Chargers get him. And this is not cool. I hope the Chargers get him out of spite, right? I just think what Sean Payton did to Davis Webb, it was the inevitable. We knew it was going to happen at some point in the season. But after 4 weeks, I just thought that it was way too soon.
1: I do want to note that D'Amico Ryan's also taking back play calling duties on the defensive side of the ball in Houston after their 0-4 start. So it's not just you, Sean Payton. Say something nice about Sean Payton challenge. At the same time, this one Q and I saw coming a mile away.
0: Well, and on top of this, I mean, when it comes to D'Amico Ryan's, they're desperate. They're 0-4. Sean Payton and the Broncos, at least they were 2-2. You know what I mean? Like, and you got a Chargers team that, in theory, you should be able to beat unless you're the Cowboys and you look at their 0-4 record and think, oh, that's easy. We're going to get that dub.
1: You also have the most difficult schedule in the NFL to begin the season.
0: Right.
1: Like, Davis Webb was behind the eight ball before he even took the job. When you look at this Denver Broncos schedule, I mean, just to remind folks, the Chiefs, the Jags, the Rams, the Niners, 4-4. Up ahead, the Chargers, the Seahawks, the Cardinals, the Chiefs again.
0: Right. I mean, it's not an easy walk in the park, but like I said, I just feel like that was taken away from Davis Webb too quickly. So we'll see how it goes. We'll see if Sean Payton is able to right the wrong. But the other thing about his play calling is it wasn't the second half of games that Sean Payton or that this Denver Bronco team has struggled offensively. They've been fine in the second half. It's the first half. And guess what they struggled with last year when Sean Payton was calling the plays? Their offense in the first half wasn't good. So what are we talking about? Is it them? Is it just the offense? Is it the quarterback? Is it a combination? Or is it just Davis Webb? Well, I guess Sean Payton thinks it's just Davis Webb. We got a challenge. We got that next on ESPN Radio.
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3: Good afternoon. This is Paul Keels. Cleveland Guardians live to play another day. They will host the Chicago White Sox in the deciding fifth game of the American League Divisional Series tomorrow night at Progressive Field in Cleveland. This after last night's victory in Chicago. Manager Stephen Vogt not surprised that his team handled it the way they did.
4: Yeah, you know, again, this team has answered all year. You know, we talk about it. We punch back. We knew this. It just felt, as soon as the game, you know, as soon as we went to the bullpen, it felt like it was going to be that type of a back and forth game. And I just can't applaud our guys enough for the at-bats there. You know, obviously we've seen Taylor. We know how good he is. All of our guys had, you know, laid off the tough pitches, got some good pitches, didn't try and do too much, took what they were given, and we were able to just keep adding on. So really proud of the offense and the way they stepped up tonight.
3: While the Guardians will host the White Sox tomorrow night, the National League Championship Series is set to start on Sunday night with the Los Angeles Dodgers in Milwaukee to take on the Brewers. Mike Ditka, who coached the Chicago Bears to the 1985 Super Bowl championship, passed away at age 86. That news coming today. Ditka was the first ever tight end to be inducted into the NFL Hall of Fame. He's also in the College Football Hall of Fame. Baltimore Ravens have ruled out quarterback Lamar Jackson for this week's game against Atlanta due to an ankle injury. Tyler Huntley will take his place as the starting quarterback. From college football tonight, 8th-ranked BYU hosts Iowa State. Number 20, Iowa is at Washington. Ohio State, ranked 5th, will be at home tomorrow with Maryland. That is a 4:15 kickoff at Ohio Stadium. NHL's Columbus Blue Jackets at home in Nationwide Arena tonight, hosting the Pittsburgh Penguins. This to the Ohio News Network.
5: Your Skynet overnight forecast calls for cloudy skies. We'll have a low of 56 degrees for Saturday. Mostly cloudy with a high of 78. Some rain likely in the overnight hours moving into Sunday. Rain continuing till around 1 or 2 in the afternoon on Sunday. A high of 70 degrees for Monday, Columbus Day. Mostly sunny and 79 for Skynet weather. 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
8: A loaded slate of college football action on this Friday night. After Florida State opened on a 14-0 run, Louisville scored 35 unanswered. They go on to win it 44-20. This one just went final in Seattle. Number 20, Iowa, 41. Washington, 24. Hawkeyes improved to 5-1 on the season. Their Iowa brethren, the Iowa State Cyclones, down 14-3 to the 8th-ranked BYU Cougars. 5:41 to go in the third quarter in that one. Another game currently in progress. Wazoo trails Utah State 17-16, 3:25 remaining in that one. Wyoming came back to beat San Jose State in overtime 16-13. Five Eagles ruled out of Sunday's game in London against the Jaguars. Saquon Barkley, Devontae Smith, Drew Kendall, Hollywood Brown, Marcus Epps are the five. Jonathan Grenard is questionable. Lamar Jackson ruled out for the Ravens game Sunday night against the Falcons. Jaden Daniels will play for the Commanders against the Giants. After finishing game four of the American League Division Series on the mound, Cleveland Guardians right-hander Gavin Williams will get the ball to start game five Saturday. Coverage begins here on ESPN Radio at 7:30 p.m. Eastern.

0: Horn. 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

0: Mercury's 87-77. Golden State's in the finals, and the Atlanta Dream topped the Liberty 85-83. They're in the finals. That'll get started on the 17th. But we got that coming up for you here on ESPN Radio. She's Mia O'Brien. I'm Q Myers. We got a challenge, and it's this right here.
1: This is a challenge. Challenge.
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0: I say it every week, Mia. This is the week that we go undefeated. This is the week where we make our move. We're like in that race, and we're just kind of lingering at the back, but we're ready to make our move. It's like the Kentucky Derby, right? It's like all of a sudden we're that horse that nobody's paying attention to, and we're going to make that move. Well, we need to hurry up and make that move. So we got the same three games up and down the radio dial. We're going up against our colleagues here. And right now, we're not doing so well.
3: Well, we're back with the rest of the pack. At least there's that.
0: Yeah, but we're still not doing so well. Unsportsmanlike, the Rich Eisen Show and us here on game night, all 5-7. The Golicks, Matt and Myron, and Freddie and Harry are all 7-5. And Amber and Ian, somehow, some way, are at the top of this bad boy at 9-3. I think
3: Zaslow, that's the answer.
4: You know what? Actually, just do it and blame me. I tried to be someone who takes accountability and doesn't hide from stuff. So hey. I can't. I'm going to sit here with a guilty conscience if we just
3: Sister
4: don't
3: Sledge.
4: Do this.
3: Yeah. No, Sister Sledge. It's okay because I texted you and Q and I said, look, I appreciate you looking out for us because every time we had picked against the Cincinnati Bengals up until last week, they proved us wrong. And you chimed in and said, don't do it. You got to pick the Bengals, which went along with my personal psychological exercise where I never pick the Jacksonville Jaguars because if they lose, but I win the pick, yay. And if they win and I lose the pick, well, at least it's a happy day in my household. So it's okay. I would have tried to overrule.
0: Trust me, it is all a family affair here. We're not blaming and pointing no fingers at nobody. I'm just looking at Amber and Ian and wondering how.
3: Zaslow.
0: That's
3: Zaslow's
0: all I
3: actually
0: know.
3: Making the picks. Zaslow's making the picks.
0: Oh,
3: I was here kind of advising him a little bit, but yeah, no.
0: Okay. So they got ringers. Okay, that's all right.
4: I feel like the show is called Amber and Ian, and I feel like that's just shenanigans if it's not Amber and Ian making the picks.
0: Exactly. So there you go. I'm just throwing it out there. Hey, man, look, I don't make the rules. I just try to follow them loosely. Just saying. Just throwing it out there. So they're currently leading the pack, but we're going to come back this week. Let's get into it. We got three games. Here's game number one.
2: Raiders at Patriots.
0: Oh, boy. You can hear this one on ESPN Radio. Looking forward to this. Raiders at Patriots. Patriots are favored by 3.5. Mia, I don't normally do this. I think the Raiders are going to win this game straight up.
3: I do,
0: really
3: too.
0: I think they're the better team.
3: So. I'm so glad you said that because I did sit here and I listened to Jonathan Zaslow on Amber and Ian select the New England Patriots, and he said he didn't think it'd be that close and this, that, and the other. And I was like, Zaz, I saw this Patriots team with my own two eyes a couple weeks ago when they came down to Duval, and they were getting blown off the football. And while, yes, they may have one of the better three corner trios, a trio of corners, top three corners, how about that? They probably have one of the better tandems in the NFL, and this is a Raiders team that you can certainly speak to this, Q, hasn't been able to run the ball at the clip that Clint Kubiak is hoping they would. Even with a ragtag bunch at wide receiver, they've still been able to matriculate up and down a football field, and so I don't really think that Carlton Davis and Christian Gonzalez really, with the rest of that defense so banged up in New England, I don't really think that they will have an answer for this Kubiak team that certainly is going to be playing with an edge after a difficult loss last week.
0: Well, it's funny you say that. They're out. Gonzalez and Carlton Davis are out. They've got four cornerbacks that are out in this game. Their starters and their starters' backups are all out. So,
3: give me the Raiders.
0: Yeah, I'm surprised that the line hasn't changed.

0: once all that happened, but 3.5, all good. I got the Raiders in this
1: full one. Full disclaimer, the line might have changed. We get these lines sent like Wednesday.
0: Okay, cool.
1: And we have to all use the same line, so.
0: Perfect. Well,
2: I'm going to look at it right now because I do want to know, just for our own sake, because maybe the folks out in the desert are really buying what Drake May is selling. It's still 3.5, Sister Sledge.
0: Yeah, see, I don't understand that, but that's okay. I'll take it. I got the Raiders in this one. I don't even think it's something that we got to debate too much. Let's get to game number two.
3: Bears at Packers.
0: Okay, now this was more challenging. Packers hosting the Bears. Bears are 1.5-point favorites in this one. Of course, all our odds are coming from DraftKings Sportsbook. I don't understand how Chicago could lose after losing Iron Mike Ditka. I think there's certain things that will go into play here. Ben Johnson, I know he's talked greatly and highly about Mike Ditka, as he should. I just think that there's extra fuel to the fire in this game. There was already going to be extra fuel. That's a rivalry game, but I think that really puts him over the top.
2: And a 1.5-point line suggests some weird voodoo, just like something quirky happening that you would say it has to be from the gods. So, yes, up until the unfortunate passing of Mike Ditka at the age of 86 this morning, I probably would have picked the Packers in this one, despite the fact that obviously their offensive line woes, their run game woes, the defense is banged up. Like, the list goes on. I probably would have picked the Packers at home, but give me the Bears in lieu of the great one, Iron Mike.
0: Yeah, I have no doubt. I feel really strongly about the Bears winning this game against the Green Bay Packers, and a lot of questions about that Packers and the way that that team is constructed and everything that you mentioned, the offensive line, the running game, lack of, and just the weapons showing up and showing out. So we're going to lock in with the Chicago Bears. We've locked in with the Raiders and the Bears. What's game number three?
3: 49ers at Seahawks.
0: All right, we talked about this NFC West battle right here. Another good little, rivalry game that's been going on for quite a while now. Seahawks favored by 3 in this one. 49ers come in 4-0. Seattle is 3-1. This one's a little bit more challenging, Mia. 3-point favorites are Seattle. How are you feeling this one?
2: This one, I think, really plays into that law of averages where the Niners, I wouldn't even say they've been getting away with it, Q, because they've been blowing their opponents out. It's not like any of these games have really truly been that close. But at the same time, at some point, they will have to pay the piper and come back down to earth with all those injuries, with the fact that they do not have Nick Bosa rushing the quarterback right now. Mykal Williams, their first-round pick last year, his window to return from IR just opened later this week. And so at some point in time, it's going to come back to haunt them. I think this is still a close game. I wouldn't be surprised if the Niners covered, but I like Seattle at home.
0: Okay, so how are we going to do this? When we're looking at the spread,
2: it's a 3-point line, too. That's what's
0: right,
2: tough.
0: Exactly. So there's no hook that's getting us this week.
2: No.
0: So
2: I like the Seahawks just because it's the home team and it's the 12s and
0: okay,
2: Magic at Lumen Field.
0: But are the 49ers going to cover it, though? Because they're getting 3 points. So is Seattle going to win by more than 3?
2: So far this year, this is a tally of the Niners' 4 games thus far. They beat the Rams by 20. They beat the Dolphins by 22. They beat the Cardinals by 6. And they beat the Broncos by 10.
0: Okay. So, where are we going with this one?
2: Seahawks, personally.
0: All right, so you want to lock in Seattle?
2: I do. I don't know how you feel.
0: This is, we come together on this one, right? And when we play dominoes, we say we come together like butt cheeks. We're coming together like butt cheeks on this one.
2: I like the Seahawks just because it's after hours on ESPN radio. I like the Seahawks just because home favorite. And I do think that the lingering effects of that disappointing loss to the Commanders and hopefully Sam Darnold taking another step forward in his health and recovery is going to lead to a Seattle victory.
0: I just don't know how much I trust Sam Darnold, and I don't know how much I trust the fact that they have a struggle in the running game. That's my only hang-up in this one. Like, I feel like the Seattle being at home, that's going to help them. But are they going to be able to run the rock? Or is it going to be the Sam Darnold show, just throw the ball around the yard and hope that JSN makes all the plays?
2: Hey, if you want to go Niners, like, I'm cool with that.
0: I don't know where I want to go.
2: I'm looking at the injury report. Maybe this will help. So, as mentioned, no Nick Bosa. No, Michael Williams is actually questionable because his window was open, so that's good to know.
0: It just doesn't matter, it seems like, with the

0: injuries with San Francisco. They find a way to get it done. But if you like Seattle, we'll go with Seattle.
1: I like Seattle just because
2: I got nothing for you guys on this one, by the way.
1: Yeah,
0: awesome.
1: I think the folks in the desert know. So give me Seattle.
0: Okay, so we'll lock in Seattle. So we'll go Raiders, Bears, Seattle. So we got two favorites and an underdog.
1: Which is usually our recipe for success.
0: Is it? We're 5-7. We're 5-7.
1: Last week we were 2-1. Last week we were 2-1.
0: Do we have a recipe for success when we're not even 500?
1: I don't know.
0: That's like Sean Payton. Are we Sean Payton? Are we taking over the play calling?
1: Sean Payton out here, he had a list of issues he had with Davis Webb. I don't have a list of issues. We're just vibing. We're just vibing here. And again, I feel like you got to pick X amount of favorites because I do trust those folks in your neck of the woods, Q, who make these lines.
0: All right, there you go. That's what we'll lock in. We'll lock in the Raiders, we'll lock in the Bears, and we'll lock in the Seahawks. That's 3-0, how we're going to roll right there. Mia O'Brien, Q Myers here on Game Night on ESPN Radio. There will be a new champion in the WNBA as the Valkyries knocked off the Aces. So for Las Vegas, what's next? It's coming up here on Game Night on ESPN Radio on the all-new ESPN app.
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5: Good afternoon. This is Paul Keels. Cleveland Guardians live to play another day. They will host the Chicago White Sox in the deciding fifth game of the American League Divisional Series tomorrow night at Progressive Field in Cleveland. This after last night's victory in Chicago. Manager Stephen Vogt not surprised that his team handled it the way they did.
6: Yeah, you know, again, this team has answered all year. You know, we talk about it. We punch back. We knew this. It just felt as soon as the game, you know, as soon as we went to the bullpen, it felt like it was going to be that type of a back and forth game. And I just can't applaud our guys enough for the at-bats there. You know, obviously we've seen Taylor. We know how good he is. All of our guys had, you know, laid off the tough pitches, got some good pitches, didn't try and do too much, took what they were given, and we were able to just keep adding on. So really proud of the offense and the way they stepped up tonight.
5: While the Guardians will host the White Sox tomorrow night, the National League Championship Series is set to start on Sunday night with the Los Angeles Dodgers in Milwaukee to take on the Brewers. Mike Ditka, who coached the Chicago Bears to the 1985 Super Bowl championship, passed away at age 86. That news coming today. Ditka was the first ever tight end to be inducted into the NFL Hall of Fame. He's also in the College Football Hall of Fame. Baltimore Ravens have ruled out quarterback Lamar Jackson for this week's game against Atlanta due to an ankle injury. Tyler Huntley will take his place as the starting quarterback. From college football tonight, 8th-ranked BYU hosts Iowa State. Number 20, Iowa is at Washington. Ohio State, ranked 5th, will be at home tomorrow with Maryland. That is a 4:15 kickoff at Ohio Stadium. NHL's Columbus Blue Jackets at home in Nationwide Arena tonight hosting the Pittsburgh Penguins. This is the Ohio News Network.
7: Your Skynet overnight forecast calls for cloudy skies. We'll have a low of 56 degrees for Saturday. Mostly cloudy with a high of 78. Some rain likely in the overnight hours moving into Sunday. Rain continuing till around 1 or 2 in the afternoon on Sunday. A high of 70 degrees for Monday, Columbus Day. Mostly sunny and 79 for Skynet weather. 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

0: 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Alongside Mia O'Brien, I'm Q Myers. Join us now to talk about that game, how it all played out, and what's next for the Aces. Brandy Flores from the Las Vegas Sports Network. Brandy was in attendance of tonight's game. And Brandy, thanks so much for your time. We do appreciate you. I pointed out to Mia earlier in the show, it was the third quarter for me where the Valkyries scored 17 and the Aces only scored 7. What was it that Golden State did so much that gave the Aces so much trouble coming out of the locker room in that third quarter?
1: Well, first of all, thanks for having me on, guys. Really appreciate it. But really, it was their defensive effort. They started out with much more firepower to start that second half than the Aces did. The Aces, not to say that they just came off a break, right? So you think they have a little bit more legs, but they were tired. As we know, this team doesn't have a lot of depth going into this, so their top three players and Asia Wilson, Jackie Young, and Chelsea Gray had to play a lot of minutes, and that break just wasn't enough, and they were very flat in that third quarter all around. And Golden State just period wanted it more, and I think that's what really ended up leading to this overtime victory for them. But really defensively, I mean, the defensive effort from Kia Stokes of Golden State, locking down Asia Wilson, the five-time MVP Asia Wilson, outstanding. But I think when it comes to Golden State, what really helped them win this game and what has really helped them throughout this playoff series and in the last round as well is their depth. They don't require a lot of minutes from their stars, and anybody could score. They're a very healthy team, and that is quite literally the exact opposite of the Las Vegas Aces. Now, they did get the scoring. The Aces did get the scoring up a bit in the fourth quarter because they're like, wait, we're not going down like this. And so they did push to overtime, but then in overtime, much similar to what we saw in that third quarter, Aces fell flat, only scoring 6. And Golden State, they just wanted it more. I mean, what an all-out. It was really the all-out defensive effort. But you know, speaking with Becky Hammond afterwards, she said that it really was their lack of defense and their defensive effort that she wanted to see more of, but knowing that they were not the most healthiest team.
2: 41-plus minutes for each of the big three for the Las Vegas Aces. Brandy Flores of the Las Vegas Sports Network joining us here on Game Night on ESPN Radio. Give us an idea of the mood from Becky Hammond post-game. You alluded to it, Brandy, the idea of accepting, hey, we weren't our healthiest, but I also know Becky Hammond doesn't make excuses. I'm sure that the effort that you alluded to probably left a little bit to be desired.
1: No, for sure. And I mean, you could just picture Becky Hammond. I think at every press conference, she's the same, extremely serious. But I think she did want more from her team. Ultimately, though, she said it's not really coming down to just this game or just this series. All season long, she's been asking everybody to play more defense. And she said this season and as a whole, they didn't play the level of defense that she would have liked. And when asked, how do you get back to becoming a championship winning team, she said it's going to be defense. And she thinks that they're going to have to make some moves in the offseason. Most of this team is coming back. Jackie Young's going to be free agent. I would be shocked if they don't try to give her a deal to keep her in Las Vegas. But ultimately, it was a defense. She said that she was very proud of this group, knowing everything that they went through. All losing Alyssa Smith was huge, and it proved to be as well. Not having anybody else really stepping up on the defensive end or on the bench as well. So she was requiring a lot from her three players, from her three studs, as we mentioned, Jackie Young, Chelsea, and Asia. But I mean, that is what these players live for. Asia's not the five-time MVP for no reason. Not to say that, you know, she didn't give it her all either. I just think that at the end of the day, they were gassed in the second half, and that's what ultimately led to them losing this game.
0: Brandy Flores from the Las Vegas Sports Network with us here on Game Night on ESPN Radio and the all-new ESPN app. You alluded to Nelissa Smith, and I mentioned that as well, that I thought that that was a big loss. And Kalani Brown is a good depth piece. She's not Nelissa Smith. Nelissa brings just a different attitude, a different toughness to this Aces team. You talked to Nelissa Smith not too long ago. How big of a loss was this for the Aces when she went down with that knee injury?
1: I mean, huge. Nelissa Smith was having probably arguably one of the best

0: years of her career. And she really took a big step up. She was that difference maker. I think with this Aces team, especially with Becky really hammering in all season long, defense, defense, defense, she was the one who really stepped up to the plate and took that big step from last year to this year for herself. And it proved to show, because then when you lose depth, I mean, they got Steph back, and they also got Dana Evans as well. But when you lose such a key piece in Liz, that was devastating blow to this team. And of course, right before their playoff push, they could have really used her, and they could have really needed her in this one as well. Now, Kalani Brown, she did, I think, play well today. There were a lot of no calls on her, I will say, that should have been called, and Becky Hammon voiced that to the referees during the game as well. But ultimately, it doesn't come down to those. It has to come down to the effort. And, you know, I think that going into this offseason, the big question is going to be for Becky is, okay, what moves do you make? You couldn't require it from this roster. They didn't step up. So who are you going to move around to make sure that you do have, one, that depth, and two, that level of defense that you can have?
1: There will be a new champion in the WNBA in just a few short weeks. The Las Vegas Aces, the defending champions, are headed home. Golden State, Atlanta Dream, your WNBA finalists. It's way too early to pick, Brandy, but that's why we make those picks. How do you like this matchup for Natalie Nicasse's side?
0: Well, you know what? I think it's special about Golden State and watching them play, and the players said it afterwards as well. They're very unselfish, something that Becky Hammon actually admitted as well. They're an extremely unselfish group. It doesn't matter who scores. It doesn't matter who gets the job done. They are completely cohesive defensively and offensively. And as I mentioned, this game in particular came down to who wanted it more, and Golden State did. And not to mention, their fans traveled very well. I know Vegas isn't very far from Golden State, but that definitely was an extra boost for them as well, especially in that fourth quarter, especially that third quarter, I should say, and of course in overtime. Now, I will say though, I've always been a huge fan of Angel Reese. So happy that she now has this opportunity with Atlanta after things did not work out for her her first years in Chicago. I think a lot of people need to say, and I'm sorry to Miss Angel Reese, because she goes to a new franchise. Justice for Angel Reese, always. She goes to a new franchise, a team that supports her, a good coaching staff. I'm going to say that again, a good coaching staff. Mm-hmm. And look at how she's able to shine, leading her team to the final. I mean, no, I don't think anybody expected this, you guys, to be the WNBA Finals matchup, but I am truly excited for it. I think this is going to be a grinder for sure. I'm hoping we go seven.
2: There you go. Well, we're looking forward to it. It's a changing of the guard. You got the Dream and you got the Valkyries in the WNBA Finals, and the Aces are going to figure out what they've got to do. I don't count them out. Becky Hammon and company will be back next year. Brandy, great stuff. Great job covering the series. Thanks so much for your time here on Game Night. We definitely appreciate you.
0: Thanks so much for having me, guys.
1: Absolutely. A grinder. That's a good way to describe both those teams, go. Q. Yep. Get them out the mud. Two grinders, and better yet, these are the two best defenses throughout the course of the postseason. And when it came to the regular season, the Valkyries, the number one defense in the WNBA, the Dream, number four.
2: I feel like that the depth that the Valkyries have is going to be what's going to be the ultimate factor in this one. Right? I mean, and they have the ability to knock down the three-pointer as well. I know the Dream has stars everywhere. They really do. I mean, you know, from Alicia Gray, who will be back, obviously Angel Reese, Ryan Howard. I mean, they've got shooters, right? They've got shooters, they've got rebounders, they've got defense. It's going to be fun, but to me, it feels like the Valkyries are just a little bit deeper.
1: Well, the Valkyries went 10 deep tonight, Q, and the Dream, outside of, again, the 3 minutes from Tiana Powpow, they went six girls deep.
2: Right.
1: Like, there's no question. Six ladies deep, excuse me. There's no question that in terms of depth, advantage Valkyries, will the strength in numbers prevail?
2: I don't know, but it's going to be a fun series. It really is. I'm Team Golden State the rest of the way. I'll just go ahead and throw it out there right now, and we'll see what happens when this series gets going. But a great job by the Dream and the Valkyries. She's Mia O'Brien. I'm Q Myers. This is ESPN Radio.
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29: Coming up, getting down to the wire in the W. Pair of teams trying to punch their ticket to the finals. 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Week 6 of college football is upon us. The latest from the NFL and the sports world. Lost a legend on Friday. More on that in a moment. But we'll start in the desert with the W. Golden State Valkyries in Las Vegas to face the defending champ Aces. Valkyries lead the 5-game series 2-0 going into this one. Trying for the sweep. One win away from becoming the first WNBA expansion team to reach the finals within their first two seasons in the league. They'd be the fourth expansion team to do so in WNBA or NBA history. But not so fast. Aces have won 3 straight games when facing elimination, one win shy of breaking a tie for their longest streak in franchise history. And teams trailing 2-0 in a best of 5, they've never come back and won the series. In WNBA history, 0-19 all time, early in the first.
30: But out to a wide open Thorne for a left wing three. That's good. And finally, the Valkyries score. So Kayla Thorne.

0: went 3 of 5 from deep on Wednesday. Hits her first three-point attempt of this game, and the Valkyries trail just 5-3.
1: 95.7 the game. Las Vegas carried a 45-36 lead into halftime. We then jump ahead to the fourth quarter.
0: Burton wants another screen. Kia will provide it. Between the leg dribble, driving down the left alley. Runner off the glass. It's Benson for Veronica Burton. What a tough shot by V. 8-0 run for the Valkyries. They lead 71-69. 106 to go in the fourth.
1: And Vegas's Jackie Young hits a layup with just 26 seconds remaining to force overtime and in extra minutes.
0: Driving down the right alley, it's Burton, right elbow, up top the Stokes. Reversing left side for Gabby Williams, getting downhill. Foul line pull-up, jumper is gone! For Gabby!
1: And Gabby finished with 16 points, 12 in the fourth in overtime alone. The Valkyries outscored the Aces 16-6 in OT and get the win, 87-77. Golden State officially punches its ticket to the WNBA Finals. The Valkyries, it's their first WNBA Finals appearance, and it's their first series sweep in franchise history. Aces head coach Becky Hammon after the game.
2: I wouldn't say we have like that Dennis Rodman person with that. It just is in their DNA. We have people with other great strengths, but somebody that just hammers the offensive glass like that, we didn't really have that.
1: The Aces failed to repeat as champions. They'd won 3 of the previous 4 WNBA championships. It's the first time being swept since the 2020 WNBA Finals against the Storm, and first time being swept under Becky Hammon. They'd won at least 1 game in each of the first 12 playoff series under Hammon. Golden State will host Game 1 of the Finals. Tip-off scheduled for next Saturday, October 17th at 3:30 p.m. Eastern. And what about the other half of these semifinals? Atlanta Dream in the city that never sleeps to face the New York Liberty on ESPN2. Atlanta in control of this series 2-0. And after an overtime win in Game 2, and speaking of Game 2, what a game. There were 17 lead changes, 8 ties. The Liberty pushed the game to overtime with a big three-pointer with just 10 seconds left. But Atlanta got it done in extra minutes and now just 1 win away from a trip to the finals. The Dream jumped out to a 44-39 halftime lead and will pick it up in the third.
3: Canada springs in for the rebound, dashing down the floor. Canada to the cup again. What a finish. Plus the foul. Jordan Canada puts Atlanta back in front and a chance for 3.
1: And it was New York that would make a run in the third quarter, outscoring the Dream to carry a lead into the final frame. We're in the fourth. New York with a slight lead.
3: On the drive, swings into the corner. 5 to shoot. Jones, methodical, good look, faux tubes, can't hit the 3, Jones the offensive rebound, Ionescu, you bet, 4-3 of the game for Sabrina Ionescu, 1:20 to go in the fourth, Canada flips it in, another acrobatic finish from Jordan Canada.
1: And the Atlanta Dream defeat the Liberty 85-83 to advance to the WNBA Finals for the first time since 2013, their fourth WNBA Finals appearance in franchise history. The Dream, it's their 5th straight playoff win, longest streak in franchise history. Angel Reese, 22 points, 9 rebounds, 3 assists, 2 blocks. It's her 2nd straight 20-point playoff game, her first 2 20-point playoff games of her career. And she joined our Angel Gray on the court after the game.
4: You said a couple of things just walking over here, and you said, wow, oh my God, what's going through your mind right now as you go to your first finals for your career, but also for this franchise since 2013?
5: I manifested this. When I came to Atlanta, I knew what I was getting. This team has poured so much into me. We poured so much into each other. I posted and tweeted 10-10-25 that I was manifesting the finals, and this is my moment. I'm supposed to be here. I thank God for this moment, and I'm just so thankful.
4: Even without Alicia Gray, this team has rallied around each other to get things done. I saw you tell her post-game, I got you, of Game 2. Can you talk about the collective effort to close things out on the road?
5: I said, this is what you brought me here for. I got your back, you got my back, and I'm glad to have our net back for the finals.

0: she's definitely a missing piece for us, but it goes to show how talented this group is. Every single night, we just fight, fight, fight. Kudos to New York. Hell of a team. Hell of a year. Great vets. But I'm just really proud of this group, and we continue to move on. And Atlanta, we going to the finals, baby.
1: Last thing about the managing of the emotions. I know that that was something that was a goal to talk about all throughout this season. Doing that, show to talk about the discipline that that had to take and that was shown in the second half.
0: That's tough. It's tough when so much is thrown at you. It's tough when you're playing in such a great environment like this. They support women's basketball here better than a lot of places. So I'm just super grateful to be here, be in this moment, and I'm going to enjoy it with this team. I'm so happy.
1: Want to say anything to Atlanta?
0: Atlanta, I can't wait to see you in the finals!
2: And the Liberty, first time being swept in a multi-game series since the 2012 Eastern Conference semifinals against the Sun. The Dream are now one step closer to the big dream that is winning the finals. They'll face the Valkyries game one again next Saturday at 3:30 Eastern time. SportsCenter All Night, ESPN Radio 2, the Gridiron, college football in prime time under the Friday night lights. Number 20, Iowa at Washington. Iowa leads the all-time series with a record of 4-3. The Hawkeyes have won 13 straight games against unranked opponents. Washington, they're 2-6 against AP top 25 opponents under Jed Fish. The Hawkeyes made a QB change for this one, decided to start Wake Forest transfer Jeremy Haklinski. It's his first collegiate start. And how'd it go? Well, we're in the second quarter.
3: If Haklinski keeps it or goes straight forward. Well, he's going to throw and has a man wide open. Tight end, 10-5, touchdown! Touchdown! Touchdown, Hawkeyes! DJ Vanami! To give him a breather. Here's Haklinski on the keeper. Wide open end zone. Caught. Touchdown. Touchdown. Touchdown, Iowa. Touchdown, DJ Vanami. He's 2-for-2.
2: The call from Learfield by Gary Dolphin, and Iowa takes a commanding 27-3 lead into the locker room at halftime, and then in the third, it's more of the same for the Hawkeyes.
3: Near 17-yard gain for Iowa. Haklinski throws the end zone wide open, caught, touchdown, Reese Vanderzee. That's the way to answer.
2: And Iowa hands it to Washington. Cruises in this one 41-24. First conference road win against a West Coast opponent since four such teams joined the Big Ten in 2024. It's their 14th straight win versus an AP unranked opponent dating back to 2024. And it's the longest streak since winning 15 back in the 80s. Iowa is idle next week before traveling to face Minnesota October 24th. Washington is at Purdue next Friday night. Florida State, Louisville, and Derby City. Florida State is just 10-20 since the start of the 2023 bowl season after being snubbed from the college football playoff with a 13-0 record. Louisville's lost by 3 points in all three of its losses so far this season, the second straight season that each of its first three losses have come by no more than 3 points, and we're still early in the first quarter.
4: Again, six up front on the line for Louisville. Zone read, pulls it, throws down the seam. Oh, what a catch by Danzy! A one-handed grab, reaching behind himself, and he trots into the end zone. Touchdown, Florida State! Touchdown, FSU!
2: Seminole Sports Network, and just like that, Florida State grabs a 14-0 lead in the first. It's all Seminoles, but it wouldn't last long. They call them momentum changes for a reason in the second.
5: And Keenholz gives to Brown, runs to the left, out to the 10, to the 15, to the 20. Brown is on the loose, to the 50, to the 40. They will not catch Isaac Brown, a 97-yard touchdown.
2: Paul Fields from Learfield, the longest play from scrimmage in program history, still in the second.
5: Louisville brings in Messman as one of four tight ends on the field right now. One of them is Reed, who is ahead of Davis. As Keenholz will go from under center, gives to Davis, plows ahead and scores. And Louisville was down 14-0. They're an extra point away from tying it.
2: So despite the early lead, the Noles can't hold it, and these two enter halftime tied at 14 in the second half. It got ugly to the tune of four unanswered touchdowns for Louisville. We pick it up in the fourth.
5: First and 10 from the 44, the Noles. Here's Jennings carrying, dashes ahead, pulls away. 30-yard line, one man to beat. He's by him, 10-yard line. Touchdown, Braxton Jennings.
2: That to make it five unanswered scores. And just when you think it's done, somebody tackle that guy.
5: Keenholz has two receivers to the left. Skinner motions over to the left as well. Hand off to Brown. Works through a hole. Brown to the 40. Brown to the 50. He's going to go again. There is nobody anywhere close. A 60.

0: of 86. He played 12 seasons in the NFL with the Bears, Eagles, and Cowboys. Ditka's just one of four to win a Super Bowl as a player and a head coach, along with Tony Dungy, Tom Flores, and Doug Peterson, and ESPN legend Chris Berman on the loss.
1: We like our people. For those who don't like our people, that's tough. We like them.
2: Mike, why are you in such a bad mood?
3: What do you care?
4: I know I'm smarter than that some.
3: You were 2-7, you'd be in a bad mood too.
4: See that? That's your IQ, buddy. Zero.
5: Oh, a turnover or something.
3: No, I'd rather talk to him.
6: They called him Iron Mike, as much for his demeanor as for his leadership style on the football field.
7: All you got to do is want it as much as we know we want it.
8: We want it that much. Let's go.
6: There were few tougher than former Chicago Bears player and coach Michael Keller Ditka.
1: 1957, as a high school football player, went to the University of Pittsburgh, and my life has been a miracle since because of this game.
6: He played his college ball at the University of Pittsburgh as a tight end and punter, then signed with the Bears after they took him fifth overall in the 1961 NFL draft. He quickly showed that a tight end could be more than just a hard-nosed blocker, racking up more than 1,000 receiving yards and 12 touchdowns.
9: Iron Mike Francis home to record a 67-yard scoring strike.
6: That earned Ditka Rookie of the Year honors and the first of five straight trips to the Pro Bowl. He and the Bears were NFL champions in 1963. After trades to Philadelphia and then Dallas, he was on top again when he scored a touchdown in the Cowboys' 24-3 Super Bowl VI victory over the Dolphins. Ditka would enjoy continued success as a Cowboys assistant before taking over the reins for the Bears for 11 years. Ditka had a .631 winning percentage with Chicago and masterminded one of the NFL's greatest teams, the 1985 Super Bowl Shuffle Bears, who went 15-1 and steamrolled through the playoffs.
10: The players we had in 1985 are the greatest collection of guys I've ever been around.
6: His later stint as coach of New Orleans didn't go as well, marked by his decision to deal the team's entire 1999 draft for the right to choose Texas running back Ricky Williams. But at least Ditka, as always, had a sense of humor about the widely criticized trade, posing while wearing a tux, standing next to Williams in a bridal gown for the cover of ESPN the magazine. He was enshrined in the College Football Hall of Fame in 1986, and 2 years later became the first tight end to be inducted into the Pro Football Hall of Fame. He was named to the NFL's 75th anniversary team in 1994 and the 100th anniversary team in 2019. The man known as leader of Da Bears went on to make cameo appearances on TV shows and in the movies, own a popular Chicago restaurant, and he became a top NFL analyst for us here at ESPN.
11: I am living proof that an out-of-control coach can get out-of-control players under control if he wants to.
6: He was often imitated, but never replicated. He was truly one of a kind.
10: Thank you, thank you, thank you, and go Bears!
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13: Okay, Sarah, I'm dropping you at Emily's, and Josh, you're going to soccer, right?
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17: Huge boost for him and for us, and obviously Hosey's our guy, and we've talked all year. He's one swing of the bat away from doing this, and it's just really exciting to see him doing it from both sides of the plate in big time moments with his legs, with his glove. He's a big time player, and he's been able to showcase that and help us win two games.
18: Big time players make big time plays, and Cleveland will be hoping for that from starting pitcher Gavin Williams. Williams also spent a few minutes with the media and shared this on closing out game four on Thursday.
19: Yeah, the body feels good right now. Been in the training room all morning, just figuring it out. But it's just a normal day, really. I throw a pen on those days, and everybody knows it. So there's nothing different. Just being able to fill the mound in the game-like situation is even better at that point.
18: And then there's the other side. White Sox unable to close it out at home, but ask manager Will Venable, and he'll tell you this sounds about right.
20: And obviously, yeah, we would have loved to win game three or four. You know, there's been a couple times where Voter and I have just looked at each other and laughed because we've been kind of joking all year that this is just how it goes between these two clubs. And I think it's a special thing. You know, if you look at just the story of the battle that we've had with these guys throughout the season, coming down to that last weekend for the division, and then here we are with the game five for a chance to go to the CS. I think it's just fitting two really good clubs that are both just very competitive, very talented, and you know, the heart and soul of the club, the identity of the club really comes through, and I think it's been cool to watch that play out in competition throughout the year.
18: History in his favor so far too. Road team has won the first four games in the best of five series for the first time since the 2015 ALDS, and they'll do what it takes to play more.

0: Obviously disappointed that we weren't able to win a game, but we have to win a game, and that's I think understood with this group that we have to go out and do whatever we have to do. These guys have bounced back every single time that we've had tough stretches or a tough game. This is no different, and everything's on the line. I think we're excited. We've been in the environment there in Cleveland before, so we're excited to get there and go to work.
1: 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Our Roxy Bernstein and Greg Olson will have the call. 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Rangers Capitals, Alex Ovechkin, 1,006 career goals. That includes the playoffs. Ovechkin, 0 goals and 1 assist. In the first three games of this season, though, Rangers are 4-1 in the first five games. They beat the Capitals 8-1 in the last meeting in April earlier this year, and we're in the second period.
2: A turnover. Here's Jenner shooting. He scores! A turnover by the Rangers. The first goal in a Capitals uniform for Boone Jenner.
1: Capitals Radio Network. Capitals get one more for insurance in the third and win this one 3-1. They improve to 3-1-0 on the season. First season with at least three regulation wins in the first four games in 5 years. Ovi, 0 points, 2 shots on goal in just 13 minutes and 57 seconds of ice time. Boone Jenner, that game-winning goal in the second period, his first career goal with the Capitals. Previous 13 seasons, he was with the Blue Jackets. Speaking of the Blue Jackets, they hosted the Penguins on Friday night. Penguins' consecutive losses after winning the first two games of the season. Sidney Crosby, 1,109 career assists, too shy of tying Ray Borg for the most by a player with a single franchise in NHL history. We go right by regulation in this one, past overtime, and we're in a shootout.
3: Ben Kendall has to score to keep it alive. So Dan Muse does not go with the future Hall of Famers. Ben Kindle. Jackets get a save. They win it. Kindle in on goal. Save made by Cam Talbot. This one is over.
1: 97.1, the fan. A huge save from Talbot, and it preserves the win for the Blue Jackets. 3-2. Talbot, 20 saves, earns a win with his ninth NHL franchise, breaking a tie for the most by a goaltender in NHL history. He's the oldest goaltender in team history to earn a win with the franchise. The Blue Jackets, 22 shots in the second period, the most shots in a period by an NHL team this season. And the Penguins, they're winless in the last three games after winning the first two of the season. Kraken, Red Wings. Red Wings won 5 straight versus the Kraken. And the Red Wings have a 4.33 goals per game. And we pick it up in the third.
3: Billy Otavainen tips it in near corner. And Myers oversteps the puck. Ryan Winterton takes hold of it. Now Gaudreau near side. Off the bar. Scores! Seattle goes back to back to back. It's a 4-2 Kraken lead.
1: 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Also had Ducks, Jets. Anaheim runs away with it and beats the Jets 5-1. 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That and more when SportsCenter All Night continues. 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
1: Good afternoon. This is Paul Keels. Cleveland Guardians live to play another day. They will host the Chicago White Sox in the deciding fifth game of the American League Divisional Series tomorrow night at Progressive Field in Cleveland. This after last night's victory in Chicago. Manager Stephen Vogt not surprised that his team handled it the way they did.
2: Yeah, you know, again, this team has answered all year. You know, we talk about it. We punch back. We knew this. It just felt, as soon as the game, you know, as soon as we went to the bullpen, it felt like it was going to be that type of a back and forth game. And I just can't applaud our guys enough for the at-bats there. You know, obviously we've seen Taylor. We know how good he is. All of our guys that, you know, laid off the tough pitches, got some good pitches, didn't try and do too much, took what they were given, and we were able to just keep adding on. So really proud of the offense and the way they stepped up tonight.
1: While the Guardians will host the White Sox tomorrow night, the National League Championship Series is set to start on Sunday night with the Los Angeles Dodgers in Milwaukee to take on the Brewers. Mike Ditka, who coached the Chicago Bears to the 1985 Super Bowl championship, passed away at age 86. That news coming today. Ditka was the first ever tight end to be inducted into the NFL Hall of Fame. He's also in the College Football Hall of Fame. Baltimore Ravens have ruled out quarterback Lamar Jackson for this week's game against Atlanta due to an ankle injury. Tyler Huntley will take his place as the starting quarterback. From college football tonight, 8th-ranked BYU hosts Iowa State. Number 20, Iowa is at Washington. Ohio State, ranked 5th, will be at home tomorrow with Maryland. That is a 4:15 kickoff at Ohio Stadium. NHL's Columbus Blue Jackets at home in Nationwide Arena tonight, hosting the Pittsburgh Penguins. This the Ohio News Network.
3: Your Skynet overnight forecast calls for cloudy skies. We'll have a low of 56 degrees for Saturday. Mostly cloudy with a high of 78. Some rain likely in the overnight hours moving into Sunday. Rain continuing till around 1 or 2 in the afternoon on Sunday. A high of 70 degrees for Monday, Columbus Day. Mostly sunny and 79. For Skynet weather, I'm Max Crenshaw, ESPN Radio, 1430 AM and 105.7 FM.
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6: Game 5 on Saturday, manager Stephen Vogt announced. And Angel Reese scored 22 points. Ryan Howard added 21. And the Atlanta Dream beat the New York Liberty 85-83 on Friday night on ESPN to advance to the WNBA Finals for the first time since 2013.
7: Thiebisch looking in. Stewart hands it off. Ionescu a deep three. Short. Rebound batted around. Stewart's putback is good. But that is it for the first time since 2013. The Atlanta Dream are headed to the WNBA Finals.
6: And again, that on ESPN. Chris Burnett with you here on SportsCenter all night. The fourth-seeded Dream completed the three-game sweep of the Liberty and haven't lost in the postseason this year. In fact, they've now won 10 straight dating to the regular season. Angel Reese, 22 points, 9 rebounds, 3 assists, added 2 blocks. It's her second straight 20-point playoff game. And Game Night's Q Myers thinks the Dream and Reese have become synonymous.
8: They were tough as nails. I mean, that's the thing about this Atlanta team that you can see, and it doesn't take you watching the whole game. They're not going to back down. Angel Reese, I know she's not everyone's cup of tea. I get that. Everyone's not an Angel Reese fan. But what she brings to the table, whether it's correct or incorrect, she brings some toughness. She brings some a little arrogance, a little I don't give a blank about you, and this is what I'm going to do. And her teammates follow that. And you need that person on your team. You need that one where if they're on your team, you

0: love them, but you hate them if they're on the opposite team. That is who she is. That's who she was at LSU when they won the championship, right? She was that agitator. People didn't like her antics, but you know what? She's a winner.
1: And she'll be rewarded with more games to play. Her teammate Ryan Howard, 21 points, 4 of 10 from 3. It's her second 20-point game this postseason. As for the Liberty, Jonquel Jones, 26 points, 14 rebounds, 6th career playoff, 25-point double-double. Brianna Stewart, 26 points, 6 assists, 13 of 13 from the stripe. And her first time in a playoff career, getting swept in a multi-game series. Sabrina Ionescu after the game on falling short on expectations.
2: Yeah, I mean, it's not just go there, it's win. That's the standard that we've set as the players here, as an organization, is to compete every single year and try to bring championship here. And we fell short, and obviously the league is continuing to grow. The league is continuing to get better. It's not easy to get there, and I think we understand that, and every game is really important. And the way you position yourself and seating and all that, like, is important. Like, starting on the road is hard. I don't think we've done that in the semis before. So, you know, I think for us, the mission and goal is going to stay the same year in and year out. And obviously that's continuing to represent this organization and fight for New York's second championship.
1: And Liberty head coach Chris DeMarco spoke after the game as well on what's next for the squad.
3: I'm going to take some time and, really assess, as I do at the end of every season, not just myself, staff, players, everything, take a look at it. The great part about what I do is that you're constantly learning, and there's new things you learn every single day, every season, things you'll take away, things you'll get rid of, whatever that may be. But I'm really, really proud of our group. I'll say it again.
1: So the Liberty, first time being swept in a multi-game series since the 2012 Eastern Conference semifinals against the Sun. And the Dream, they're now one step closer to a ring. Game one next Saturday, October 17th, 3:30 Eastern time. And how about the other semifinal?
4: 9 seconds. The Valkyries up 87-77. 3, 2, 1. And the Golden State Valkyries are off to the WNBA Finals in just their second season. 87-77 winners over Las Vegas in Game 3, and they sweep the defending champions in the semis.
1: The call from 95.7, the game, and the Valkyries close the door on the Las Vegas Aces in their attempt to repeat, and that includes WNBA MVP Asia Wilson. Valkyries' first WNBA Finals appearance, the first expansion team to reach the WNBA Finals within their first two series. First series sweep in franchise history. As for Asia Wilson, 21 points, 10 rebounds, 29th career playoff double-double. That's the second most in WNBA history. 12 straight 20-point playoff games. That extends the longest streak in WNBA history. And her 20th career playoff game with 20 points and 10 rebounds. You guessed it, first player in WNBA history to reach that mark. The Aces failed to repeat as champions. They'd won 3 of the previous 4 WNBA championships and snap a 3-game win streak when facing elimination. Their last loss came in the 2024 semifinals against the Liberty. 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
6: 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You assume Dak Prescott can put points on the board, and it simply doesn't happen.
7: When a winless team comes into your home stadium, yeah, we're supposed to win that. It sucks, and right up there, close to embarrassing.
1: And the reaction, the fallout really, continues following the Cowboys' loss at home to the winless Buccaneers on Thursday night, and opinions were flying on Friday. From Unsportsmanlike's Michelle Smallman.
8: You told them the product was going to be better. So, yeah, if you set the bar up here, Super Bowl greatest offense there is, and you can't even win a game at home versus a winless Tampa Bay Bucs team with a backup quarterback, you have told us that that's embarrassing. So don't be upset or surprised when people echo that sentiment based on the expectations that you set.
1: To Stephen A. Smith on First Take.
9: You can't make it up. You can't make it up. You just can't. How about them Cowboys? Christmas always comes early with these two. Eagles. They never let me down.

0: Harry Douglas on Freddie and Harry.
1: Now, I'm not saying every time you have to light a fire and get into them, yeah, but when it's consistently happening over and over again and guys are being individuals and they are not doing what should be preached to them and coached to them on a weekly basis,
0: sure,
1: it's time for you to deliver that message in a different manner. And you can't always be nice, nice, and buddy-buddy about it. It's okay to be real and raw. And if you're a teammate of these players as well, too, it's okay to call guys out. I don't care if you're a first-year player, second-year player, third-year player, or a 10-year player. I don't give a damn if you're a starter or you're a bench warmer. You should want your teammate to hold you accountable for what you're not doing on a consistent basis on that football field. That's the difference in really great teams and teams that are mediocre and teams that are at the bottom. The really great teams, Freddie Coleman,
0: mm-hmm,
1: you don't need a coach to come police and tell you what you're doing wrong and what you need to do as a player.
0: That's
1: your
0: true.
1: Teammates hold you accountable. But it's none of that going on right now in that locker room for the Dallas Cowboys, and it's very shameful.
0: It's about to be a long 10 days for the Cowboys. Be some tough meetings and some tough conversations. Dallas travels to face the Packers on Sunday, October 18th. The news dump continued on Friday. Baltimore Ravens quarterback Lamar Jackson has been officially ruled out of Sunday night's game at the Atlanta Falcons with a left ankle injury. Jackson will miss his first game of the season after not practicing all week. The Ravens will start backup quarterback Tyler Huntley. Mentor on ways the offense changes with Huntley under center.
2: I mean, they're obviously different players, and Lamar is, like I've said before, like he's one of one. But it's also like the Ravens offense and what we do build around the playmakers that we have, the O-line that we have, the running game that we have, the weapons that we have. And so, you know, Snoop's done a great job this week, and we've operated at a high level, and I expect him to play really well.
0: And that would be the norm for Huntley. He was 2-0 as a fill-in starter last season, and here he is on getting the full week to prep with the ones.
3: Always, you know, it's just like riding a bike, you know. You just ride a bike one day, you know, you're not going to feel too comfortable if you come back Wednesday and try to drive. But, you know, you do it every day, you feel more comfortable every time you get out there.
4: So the training wheels are off?
3: Yeah, you definitely.
0: So the Ravens and the Dirty Birds meet in Atlanta for Sunday Night Football, kickoff 8 p.m. Eastern Time. And just down the road in the nation's capital, the Washington Commanders announced on Friday that QB1 Jaden Daniels will start Sunday. He'll be without one of his top receivers, and head coach Dan Quinn shared this on what getting his QB back in the lineup means.
5: Command at the line. That's one for sure. The playmaking ability, the third and fourth downs, using his legs, all of those are part of what makes him like special in that way. But I love the accuracy that he throws with, and a good job, obviously, like taking care of the ball. That's going to be premium in this game.
0: ESPN analytics giving the Commanders just a 6% chance to win the division as of today. A dub in this one sure would help. And we got a battle brewing in the Northwest this weekend. The 4-0 49ers visit the 12th man, Lumen Field, and the 3-1 Seattle Seahawks in a high-stakes NFC West showdown. Seeking their fifth 5-0 start in the Super Bowl era. That's since 1967. The 49ers under Kyle Shanahan. And here he is on what stands out about the Seahawks defense.
6: How sound they are, yet still aggressive, if that makes sense. I mean, when they're aggressive, they're very rarely irresponsible. It's real tough to get big plays on them. I think they've been number one in the league 2 years in a row in that, whether it's run or pass game. So they make you work for everything down the field, and then they got a lot of good players out there. When you have to take that many plays to go on a scoring drive, they got a lot of guys that can create some stuff, make some bad stuff happen.
0: Cannot wait for this one. Niners Seahawks kickoff is Sunday at 4:25 Eastern. Tune in for football Sunday action as the New England Patriots host the Las Vegas Raiders. Coverage begins at 12 p.m. Eastern on ESPN Radio and the ESPN app. Football Sunday on ESPN Radio is presented by Gusto. SportsCenter All Night, ESPN Radio, Georgia, Alabama. You get the schedule and you circle this one first. These two have played 76 times. Both teams enter 5-0 or better for just the second time ever in the series, first since 1942. And this one will have some other factors to it as well, including rain, potentially a lot of it. ESPN college football analyst Tim Tebow says that kind of weather might play into one team's favor.
7: Fall security is at a paramount. Yeah. It's always important. It's even more important when the weather is bad. And you look at these quarterbacks, Keelan Russell, who's been playing off of the charts, but Gunnar Stockton has so much more experience. He's played in games like this. He has so much experience of understanding when to force the ball, when to not. And we also have to take into account this Georgia running off.

0: offense, third best in the country. Their run-stopping defense, second best in the country. I think when you look at which team gets an edge in bad weather, I think it has to be Georgia.
1: It's the Dogs. It's the Tide. 7:30 Eastern, Saturday night on ABC.
2: You get in these types of games, the clock is sped up, the windows are a little bit tighter. Certainly there's a lot at stake.
3: This is always a unique game because you can take record stats and all those things and throw them out the window.
4: They'll have to lean on that defense to be able to keep up with Texas and their defensive offense as well.
1: We brought you the latest on Georgia-Bama, another highly anticipated showdown Saturday is the latest installment of the Red River rivalry at the Texas State Fair in Dallas. Number one Texas trying to win three straight in this series for the first time since the late 90s. The Sooners, they're 0-4-1 in the series when Texas is the AP number one team. Tim Tebow again with a great look at the keys to this game on SportsCenter.
0: The offensive line has been the one question mark for Texas this year. So get it out of your hands. And I think it's also huge that Hollywood Smothers is back. One of the best running backs in the country. Get it out of your hands. Get it to him early. Then when the game starts to develop, now you can take your shots to Ryan Wingo and the Cam Colemans. But the biggest question mark, can this offensive line truly protect him? And one of the things that I've loved so far about Arch, he has been at his best when his best was needed. But if Texas performs to the best of their ability, he won't have to perform that way in the fourth quarter.
5: Yeah.
0: But the biggest question mark for me is John Mateer, right? We've seen him have really high highs and we've seen him have some pretty low lows. But in the fourth quarter so far this year, he's 137th in QBR. 137th. There's no way if this game is close that you have a shot if he's playing that way. But we've also seen him perform extremely well under bright lights going back to early last year. Now, if he can change that, this Oklahoma team, I think they have the recipe to pull off an incredible upset. You play great defense, you don't turn the football. And then if John Mateer could step up, now that's something.
1: We've seen it time and time again. The records, throw them out. Stats don't matter. This rivalry is as good as it gets. Kickoff set for 3:30 Eastern later today on ABC. Sean McDonough, Greg McElroy, and Katie George on the call. And we got a battle in the Big Ten. Number 21, UCLA, travels to hostile Autzen Stadium to face number 13, Oregon. 4-0 UCLA, one of six teams to have already exceeded its win total from last season. And Oregon QB Dante Moore returned to practice this week following that scary collision against USC. But it sounds like it'll be quarterback Dylan Raiola with the ones, head coach Dan Lanning on what he expects.
6: We don't need anything special from Dylan other than doing what he's been doing. But he can play quarterback at a high level. You know, I think he showed his accuracy in this last game. You know, his decision making, you know, I think that's shown up for him and it's shown up for him in practice. So, again, I would just ask him to keep doing the same things he's been doing in practice.
1: As for Raiola and Moore, Raiola with word on his recent conversations with his teammate.
7: We didn't really talk about the game because in that situation, football is not as important as to me. And in that situation, like that's a relationship that I hopefully have for a long time. And as my friend and as my buddy, he's back upright. He's back in the building doing what he loves. So I think that's where we can celebrate that. Dante's been saying it all week is, you know, we got to keep pushing and we got to keep growing and find ways to get people open and just following his lead and doing that.
1: Bruins Ducks kick is later today, 3:30 Eastern time. And tune in for all the action in this one. With USC heading to Penn State, coverage begins at 7 p.m. Eastern on ESPN Radio and the ESPN app. A late one wrapping up in Provo. We'll head there next. SportsCenter All Night continues. It's ESPN Radio.
8: 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South Carolina marches into Gainesville looking to pull off a statement upset against the 4-1 16th ranked Florida Gators. 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
9: Good afternoon, this is Paul Keels. Cleveland Guardians live to play another day. They will host the Chicago White Sox in the deciding fifth game of the American League Divisional Series tomorrow night at Progressive Field in Cleveland. This after last night's victory in Chicago. Manager Stephen Vogt, not surprised that his team handled it the way they did.
10: Yeah, you know, again, this team has answered all year. You know, we talk about it. We punch back. We knew this. It just felt as soon as the game, you know, as soon as we went to the bullpen, it felt like it was going to be that type of a back and forth game. And I just can't applaud.

0: Not our guys enough for the at-bats there. You know, obviously we've seen Taylor. We know how good he is. All of our guys have, you know, laid off the tough pitches, got some good pitches, didn't try and do too much, took what they were given, and we were able to just keep adding on. So really proud of the offense and the way they stepped up tonight.
1: While the Guardians will host the White Sox tomorrow night, the National League Championship Series is set to start on Sunday night with the Los Angeles Dodgers in Milwaukee to take on the Brewers. Mike Ditka, who coached the Chicago Bears to the 1985 Super Bowl championship, passed away at age 86. That news coming today. Ditka was the first ever tight end to be inducted into the NFL Hall of Fame. He's also in the College Football Hall of Fame. Baltimore Ravens have ruled out quarterback Lamar Jackson for this week's game against Atlanta due to an ankle injury. Tyler Huntley will take his place as the starting quarterback. From college football tonight, 8th-ranked BYU hosts Iowa State. Number 20, Iowa is at Washington. Ohio State, ranked 5th, will be at home tomorrow with Maryland. That is a 4:15 kickoff at Ohio Stadium. NHL's Columbus Blue Jackets at home in Nationwide Arena tonight, hosting the Pittsburgh Penguins. 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
2: Your Skynet overnight forecast calls for cloudy skies. We'll have a low of 56 degrees for Saturday. Mostly cloudy with a high of 78. Some rain likely in the overnight hours moving into Sunday. Rain continuing till around 1 or 2 in the afternoon on Sunday. A high of 70 degrees for Monday, Columbus Day. Mostly sunny and 79 for Skynet weather. 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
6: Iowa won big tonight in the Pacific Northwest, and the 56-yard touchdown run in the first quarter set the tone. Gary Dolphin from Learfield has the call.
8: Shotgun snap. Draw handoff straight ahead. And Moulton breaks free out of the pocket. Can he get the corner turn? Yes. 40, 35, 30, 25, 20. Cuts back middle of the field. 15, 10, 5. Touchdown. Touchdown, Iowa. No flags. Kamari Moulton at his very best.
5: Number 4.
6: The Kraken scored 3 goals in less than 4 minutes in the second period of their win over the Red Wings. 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
9: Billy Otavainen tips it in near corner. And Myers oversteps the puck. Ryan Wicherton takes hold of it. Now Gaudreau near side. Off the bar. Scores! Seattle goes back to back to back. It's a 4-2 Kraken lead.
5: Number 3.
6: Louisville beat Florida State tonight 44-20, and Isaac Brown's 68-yard touchdown run iced the game. Paul Fields from Learfield.
10: Keenholz has 2 receivers to the left. Skinner motions over to the left as well. Hand off to Brown, works through a hole. Brown to the 40, Brown to the 50. He's going to go again.

0: first time since 2013, the Atlanta Dream are headed to the WNBA Finals. Here's the call on ESPN2.
1: Thiebish looking in. Stewart hands it off. Ionescu a deep three. Short. Rebound batted around. Stewart's putback is good. But that is it. For the first time since 2013, the Atlanta Dream are headed to the WNBA Finals.
2: Number one.
0: The Valkyries joined the Dream in the WNBA Finals in only their second year of existence. Here's the final call on 95.7 The Game.
3: 9 seconds. The Valkyries up 87-77. 3, 2, 1. And the Golden State Valkyries are off to the WNBA Finals in just their second season. 87-77 winners over Las Vegas in Game 3, and they sweep the defending champions in the semi.
0: And how about the Valkyries? First WNBA Finals appearance, first expansion team to reach the finals within its first two seasons, and their first series sweep in franchise history. SportsCenter All Night, ESPN Radio, the late one in Provo wrapped up moments ago. Iowa State visiting number 8 BYU. BYU joins reigning national champion Indiana and runner-up Miami as the only FBS programs to start 4-0 in each of the last three seasons. A win Friday would give the Cougars their third straight 5-0 start, and things went the right direction early to get it done in the second quarter.
4: Can that Cyclone defense rise up again? Second and goal from the 5-yard line. Bachmeier all alone in the backfield. They spread everybody out. Bachmeier looks to throw. He fires left, and it is caught for a touchdown. It almost hit Keon Washington in the back, but then it was caught by Casper for the touchdown, and BYU adds to the lead.
0: BYU Sports Network. The Cougars entered the locker room at halftime leading 14-3. Bear Bachmeier nearly perfect the first 30 minutes, and then later.
4: Third down and 6 from the 25 out of the shotgun. Bachmeier, here comes the rush. Bachmeier has time, throws downfield, and he has a man. And this is Glasker. He'll take it all the way for a touchdown, 75 yards.
0: And the Cougars put a 10 spot on the board in the second half and win this one comfortably, 24-10. Bear Bachmeier finished 22-30, 329 yards, and 2 touchdowns. Jalen Rayner for Iowa State, 16-29, 98 yards, and a touchdown. And Aiden Flora, 17 carries, 86 yards, no touchdowns. Other final scores from Friday night's action. Wyoming defeated San Jose State in overtime 16-13. Utah State defeated Washington State 17-16. We've also got Florida hosting South Carolina later today. Coverage begins at 12 p.m. Eastern on ESPN Radio and the ESPN app. And we are punching tickets to the WNBA Finals. We've got more from the Dream and the Valkyries. When we come back, SportsCenter All Night will continue. 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
9: Coming up, getting down to the wire in the W. Pair of teams trying to punch their ticket to the finals. 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Week 6 of college football is upon us. The latest from the NFL. And the sports world lost a legend on Friday. More on that in a moment. But we'll start in the desert with the W. Golden State Valkyries in Las Vegas to face the defending champ Aces. Valkyries lead the five-game series 2-0 going into this one, trying for the sweep. One win away from becoming the first WNBA expansion team to reach the finals within their first two seasons in the league. They'd be the fourth expansion team to do so in WNBA or NBA history. But not so fast. Aces have won three straight games when facing elimination, one win shy of breaking a tie for their longest streak in franchise history. And teams trailing 2-0 in a best of five, they've never come back and won the series in WNBA history. 0-19 all time, early in the first.
10: But out to a wide-open Thorne for a left-wing three. That's good, and finally the Valkyries score. So Kayla Thorne went 3 of 5 from deep on Wednesday. Hits her first three-point attempt of this game, and the Valkyries trail just 5-3.
9: 95.7 the game. Las Vegas carried a 45-36 lead into halftime. We then jump ahead to the fourth quarter.
10: Burton wants another screen. Kia will provide it. Between the leg dribble, driving down the left alley. Runner off the glass. It's Benson for Veronica Burton. What a tough shot by V. 8-0 run for the Valkyries. They lead 71-69. 1:06 to go

0: fourth. And Vegas's Jackie Young hits a layup with just 26 seconds remaining to force overtime and in extra minutes.
1: Driving down the right alley, it's Burton, right elbow, up top the Stokes. Reversing left side for Gabby Williams, getting downhill, foul line pull-up shot, Prescott! For Gabby!
0: And Gabby finished with 16 points, 12 in the fourth in overtime alone. The Valkyries outscored the Aces 16-6 in OT and get the win, 87-77. Golden State officially punches its ticket to the WNBA Finals. The Valkyries, it's their first WNBA Finals appearance, and it's their first series sweep in franchise history. Aces head coach Becky Hammon after the game.
2: I wouldn't say we have like that Dennis Rodman person with that. It just is in their DNA. We have people with other great strengths, but somebody that just hammers the offensive glass like that, we didn't really have that.
0: The Aces failed to repeat as champions. They'd won three of the previous four WNBA championships. It's the first time being swept since the 2020 WNBA Finals against the Storm, and first time being swept under Becky Hammon. They'd won at least one game in each of the first 12 playoff series under Hammon. Golden State will host Game 1 of the Finals. Tip-off scheduled for next Saturday, October 17th at 3:30 p.m. Eastern. And what about the other half of these semifinals? Atlanta Dream in the city that never sleeps to face the New York Liberty on ESPN2. Atlanta in control of this series 2-0. And after an overtime win in Game 2, and speaking of Game 2, what a game. There were 17 lead changes, 8 ties. The Liberty pushed the game to overtime with a big three-pointer with just 10 seconds left. But Atlanta got it done in extra minutes and now just one win away from a trip to the finals. The Dream jumped out to a 44-39 halftime lead and will pick it up in the third.
3: Canada springs in for the rebound, dashing down the floor. Canada the cup again. What a finish. Plus the foul. Jordan Canada puts Atlanta back in front and a chance for three.
0: And it was New York that would make a run in the third quarter, outscoring the Dream to carry a lead into the final frame. We're in the fourth. New York with a slight lead.
3: On the drive, swings it to the corner. Five to shoot. Jones, methodical, good look, faux tubes, can't hit the three, Jones the offensive rebound, Ionescu, you bet, 4-3 of the game for Sabrina Ionescu, 120 to go in the fourth, Canada flips it in, another acrobatic finish from Jordan Canada.
0: And the Atlanta Dream defeat the Liberty 85-83 to advance to the WNBA Finals for the first time since 2013, their fourth WNBA Finals appearance in franchise history. The Dream, it's their fifth straight playoff win, longest streak in franchise history. Angel Reese, 22 points, 9 rebounds, 3 assists, 2 blocks. It's her second straight 20-point playoff game, her first two 20-point playoff games of her career. And she joined our Angel Gray on the court after the game.
4: You said a couple of things just walking over here, and you said, wow, oh my God, what's going through your mind right now as you go to your first finals for your career, but also for this franchise since 2013?
5: I manifested this. When I came to Atlanta, I knew what I was getting. This team has poured so much into me. We poured so much to each other. We poured so much into each other. I posted and tweeted 10-10-25 that I was manifesting the finals, and this is my moment. I'm supposed to be here. I thank God for this moment, and I'm just so thankful.
4: Even without Alisha Gray, this team has rallied around each other to get things done. I saw you tell her post-game, I got you, of Game 2. Can you talk about the collective effort to close things out on the road?
5: I said, this is what you brought me here for. I got your back, you got my back, and I'm glad to have her back for the finals. She's definitely a missing piece for us, but it goes to show how talented this group is. Every single night, we just fight, fight, fight. Kudos to New York. Hell of a team. Hell of a year. Great vets. But I'm just really proud of this group, and we continue to move on. And Atlanta, we going to the finals, baby.
4: Last thing about the managing of the emotions. I know that that was something that was a goal to talk about all throughout this season. Doing that, show to talk about the discipline that that had to take and that was shown in the second half.
5: That's tough. It's tough when so much is thrown at you. It's tough when you play in such a great environment like this. They support women.

0: basketball here better than a lot of places. So I'm just super grateful to be here, be in this moment, and I'm going to enjoy it with this team. I'm so happy.
1: Want to say anything to Atlanta?
0: Atlanta, I can't wait to see you in the finals!
2: And the Liberty, first time being swept in a multi-game series since the 2012 Eastern Conference semifinals against the Sun. The Dream are now one step closer to the big dream that is winning the finals. They'll face the Valkyries game one again next Saturday at 3:30 Eastern time. 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Number 20, Iowa at Washington. Iowa leads the all-time series with a record of 4-3. The Hawkeyes have won 13 straight games against unranked opponents. Washington, they're 2-6 against AP top 25 opponents under Jed Fish. The Hawkeyes made a QB change for this one, decided to start Wake Forest transfer Jeremy Haklinski. It's his first collegiate start. And how'd it go? Well, we're in the second quarter.
3: If Haklinski keeps it or goes straight forward. Well, he's going to throw and has a man wide open. Tight end, 10-5, touchdown! Touchdown! Touchdown, Hawkeyes! DJ Vanami! To give him a breather. Here's Haklinski on the keeper. Wide open end zone. Caught. Touchdown. Touchdown. Touchdown, Iowa. Touchdown, DJ Vanami. He's 2-for-2.
2: The call from Learfield by Gary Dolphin, and Iowa takes a commanding 27-3 lead into the locker room at halftime. And then in the third, it's more of the same for the Hawkeyes.
3: Near 17-yard gain for Iowa. Haklinski throws the end zone. Wide open. Caught. Touchdown. Reese Van Der Zee. That's the way to answer.
2: And Iowa hands it to Washington. Cruises in this one 41-24. First conference road win against a West Coast opponent since four such teams joined the Big Ten in 2024. It's their 14th straight win versus an AP unranked opponent dating back to 2024. And it's the longest streak since winning 15 back in the 80s. Iowa is idle next week before traveling to face Minnesota October 24th. Washington is at Purdue next Friday night. Florida State, Louisville, and Derby City. Florida State is just 10-20 since the start of the 2023 bowl season after being snubbed from the college football playoff with a 13-0 record. Louisville's lost by 3 points in all three of its losses so far this season, the second straight season that each of its first three losses have come by no more than 3 points, and we're still early in the first quarter.
4: Again, six up front on the line for Louisville. Zone read, pulls it, throws down the seam. Oh, what a catch by Danzy! A one-handed grab reaching behind himself, and he trots into the end zone. Touchdown, Florida State! Touchdown, FSU!
2: Seminole Sports Network, and just like that, Florida State grabs a 14-0 lead in the first. It's all Seminoles, but it wouldn't last long. They call them momentum changes for a reason in the second.
5: And Keenholz gives to Brown, runs to the left, out to the 10, to the 15, to the 20. Brown is on the loose, to the 50, to the 40. They will not catch Isaac Brown, a 97-yard touchdown.
2: Paul Fields from Learfield, the longest play from scrimmage in program history, still in the second.
5: Louisville brings in Messman as one of four tight ends on the field right now. One of them is Reed, who is ahead of Davis. As Keenholz will go from under center, gives to Davis, plows ahead and scores. And Louisville was down 14-0. They're an extra point away from tying it.
2: So despite the early lead, the Noles can't hold it, and these two enter halftime tied at 14 in the second half. It got ugly to the tune of four unanswered touchdowns for Louisville. We pick it up in the fourth.
5: First and 10 from the 44 of the Noles. Here's Jennings carrying, dashes ahead, pulls away, 30-yard line, one man to beat. He's by him, 10-yard line, touchdown Braxton Jennings. Oh.
2: That to make it five unanswered scores, and just when you think it's done, somebody tackle that guy.
5: Keenholz has two receivers to the left. Skinner motions over to the left as well. Hand off to Brown. Works through a hole. Brown to the 40. Brown to the 50. He's going to go again. There is nobody anywhere close. A 68-yard touchdown after a 97-yarder earlier.
2: And Louisville routes Florida State 44-20. Isaac Brown, 17 rushes, 235 yards, seventh most in program history and most since 2007. Two rushing touchdowns and 313 all-purpose yards, third most in program history. Chris Burnett with you here on SportsCenter all night. Mike Ditka, the legendary former Chicago Bears coach and first tight end ever inducted into the Pro Football Hall of Fame, has died at the age of 80.

0: for his demeanor as for his leadership style on the football field.
1: All you got to do is want it as much as we know we want it.
2: You want it that much? Let's go!
0: There were few tougher than former Chicago Bears player and coach Michael Keller Ditka.
1: 1957, as a high school football player, went to the University of Pittsburgh, and my life has been a miracle since because of this game.
0: He played his college ball at the University of Pittsburgh as a tight end and punter, then signed with the Bears after they took him fifth overall in the 1961 NFL draft. He quickly showed that a tight end could be more than just a hard-nosed blocker, racking up more than 1,000 receiving yards and 12 touchdowns.
3: Iron Mike Francis home to record a 67-yard scoring strike.
0: That earned Ditka Rookie of the Year honors and the first of five straight trips to the Pro Bowl. He and the Bears were NFL champions in 1963. After trades to Philadelphia and then Dallas, he was on top again when he scored a touchdown in the Cowboys' 24-3 Super Bowl VI victory over the Dolphins. Ditka would enjoy continued success as a Cowboys assistant before taking over the reins for the Bears for 11 years. Ditka had a 6.31 winning percentage with Chicago and masterminded one of the NFL's greatest teams, the 1985 Super Bowl Shuffle Bears, who went 15-1 and steamrolled through the playoffs.
4: The players we had in 1985 are the greatest collection of guys I've ever been around.
0: His later stint as coach of New Orleans didn't go as well, marked by his decision to deal the team's entire 1999 draft for the right to choose Texas running back Ricky Williams. But at least Ditka, as always, had a sense of humor about the widely criticized trade, posing while wearing a tux, standing next to Williams in a bridal gown for the cover of ESPN the magazine. He was enshrined in the College Football Hall of Fame in 1986, and 2 years later became the first tight end to be inducted into the Pro Football Hall of Fame. He was named to the NFL's 75th anniversary team in 1994 and the 100th anniversary team in 2019. The man known as leader of Da Bears went on to make cameo appearances on TV shows and in the movies, own a popular Chicago restaurant, and he became a top NFL analyst for us here at ESPN.
5: I am living proof that an out-of-control coach can get out-of-control players under control if he wants to.
0: He was often imitated, but never replicated. He was truly one of a kind.
4: Thank you, thank you, thank you, and go Bears!

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27: It's such a huge boost for him and for us. And obviously, Hosey's our guy. And we've talked all year. He's one swing of the bat away from doing this. And it's just really exciting to see him doing it from both sides of the plate in big time moments with his legs, with his glove. He's a big time player, and he's been able to showcase that and help us win two games.
28: Big time players make big time plays, and Cleveland will be hoping for that from starting pitcher Gavin Williams. Williams also spent a few minutes with the media and shared this on closing out game four on Thursday.
29: Yeah, the body feels good right now. Been in the training room all morning, just figuring it out. But it's just a normal day, really. I throw a pen on those days and everybody knows it. So there's nothing different. Just being able to fill the mound in the game-like situation is even better at that point.
28: And then there's the other side. White Sox unable to close it out at home, but ask manager Will Venable, and he'll tell you this sounds about right.
30: And obviously, yeah, we would love to win game three or four. You know, there's been a couple times where Voder and I have just looked at each other and laughed because we've been kind of joking all year that this is just how it goes between these two clubs. And I think it's a special thing. You know, if you look at just the story of the battle that we've had with these guys throughout the season, coming down to that last weekend for the division, and then here we are with the game five for a chance to go to the CS. I think it's just fitting two really good clubs that are both just very competitive, very talented, and you know, the heart and soul of the club, the identity of the club really comes through, and I think it's been cool to watch that play out in competition throughout the year.
28: History in his favor so far too. Road team has won the first four games in the best of five series for the first time since the 2015 ALDS, and they'll do what it takes to play more.
30: Obviously disappointed that we weren't able to win a game, but we have to win a game, and that's I think understood with this group, that we have to go out and do whatever we have to do. These guys have bounced back every single time that we've had tough stretches or a tough game. This is no different, and everything's on the line. I think we're excited. We've been in the environment there in Cleveland before, so we're excited to get there and go to work.
28: All right, first pitch set for later tonight at 8 Eastern time. MLB postseason is on ESPN Radio. 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

0: checking in on the ice. Rangers Capitals, Alex Ovechkin, 1,006 career goals. That includes the playoffs. Ovechkin, 0 goals and 1 assist in the first 3 games of this season, though. Rangers are 4-1 in the first 5 games. They beat the Capitals 8-1 in the last meeting in April earlier this year, and we're in the second period.
1: A turnover. Here's Jenner shooting. He scores! A turnover by the Rangers. The first goal in a Capitals uniform for Boone Jenner.
0: Capitals Radio Network. Capitals get one more for insurance in the third and win this one 3-1. They improve to 3-1-0 on the season. First season with at least 3 regulation wins in the first 4 games in 5 years. Ovi, 0 points, 2 shots on goal, and just 13 minutes and 57 seconds of ice time. Boone Jenner, that game-winning goal in the second period, his first career goal with the Capitals. Previous 13 seasons, he was with the Blue Jackets. Speaking of the Blue Jackets, they hosted the Penguins on Friday night. Penguins consecutive losses after winning the first 2 games of the season. Sidney Crosby, 1,109 career assists, 2 shy of tying Ray Borg for the most by a player with a single franchise in NHL history. We go right by regulation in this one, past overtime, and we're in a shootout.
2: Ben Kindle has to score to keep it alive. So Dan Muse does not go with the future Hall of Famers. Ben Kindle. Jackets get a save. They win it. Kindle in on goal. Save made by Cam Talbot. This one is over.
0: 97.1, the Fan. A huge save from Talbot, and it preserves the win for the Blue Jackets. 3-2. Talbot, 20 saves, earns a win with his 9th NHL franchise, breaking a tie for the most by a goaltender in NHL history. He's the oldest goaltender in team history to earn a win with the franchise. The Blue Jackets, 22 shots in the second period, the most shots in a period by an NHL team this season. And the Penguins, they're winless in the last 3 games after winning the first 2 of the season. Kraken Red Wings. Red Wings won 5 straight versus the Kraken. And the Red Wings have a 4.33 goals per game. And we pick it up in the third.
2: Billy Otovainen tips it in near corner. And Myers oversteps the puck. Ryan Winterton takes hold of it. Now Gaudreau near side. Off the bar. Scores! Seattle goes back to back to back. It's a 4-2 Kraken lead.
0: 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Also had Ducks, Jets. Anaheim runs away with it and beats the Jets 5-1. Punching tickets to the finals? That and more when SportsCenter All Night continues. 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
8: Good afternoon. This is Paul Keels. Cleveland Guardians live to play another day. They will host the Chicago White Sox in the deciding 5th game of the American League Divisional Series tomorrow night at Progressive Field in Cleveland. This after last night's victory in Chicago. Manager Stephen Vogt not surprised that his team handled it the way they did.
9: Yeah, you know, again, this team has answered all year. You know, we talk about it. We punch back.

0: He knew this. It just felt, as soon as the game, you know, as soon as we went to the bullpen, it felt like it was going to be that type of a back and forth game. And I just can't applaud our guys enough for the at-bats there. You know, obviously we've seen Taylor. We know how good he is. All of our guys that, you know, laid off the tough pitches, got some good pitches, didn't try and do too much, took what they were given, and we were able to just keep adding on. So really proud of the offense and the way they stepped up tonight.
1: While the Guardians will host the White Sox tomorrow night, the National League Championship Series is set to start on Sunday night with the Los Angeles Dodgers in Milwaukee to take on the Brewers. Mike Ditka, who coached the Chicago Bears to the 1985 Super Bowl championship, passed away at age 86. That news coming today. Ditka was the first ever tight end to be inducted into the NFL Hall of Fame. He's also in the College Football Hall of Fame. Baltimore Ravens have ruled out quarterback Lamar Jackson for this week's game against Atlanta due to an ankle injury. Tyler Huntley will take his place as the starting quarterback. From college football tonight, 8th-ranked BYU hosts Iowa State. Number 20, Iowa is at Washington. Ohio State, ranked 5th, will be at home tomorrow with Maryland. That is a 4:15 kickoff at Ohio Stadium. NHL's Columbus Blue Jackets at home in Nationwide Arena tonight, hosting the Pittsburgh Penguins. This is the Ohio News Network.
2: Your Skynet overnight forecast calls for cloudy skies. We'll have a low of 56 degrees for Saturday. Mostly cloudy with a high of 78. Some rain likely in the overnight hours moving into Sunday. Rain continuing till around 1 or 2 in the afternoon on Sunday. A high of 70 degrees for Monday, Columbus Day. Mostly sunny and 79 for Skynet weather. 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
8: Five on Saturday, manager Stephen Vogt announced. And Angel Reese scored 22 points. Ryan Howard added 21. And the Atlanta Dream beat the New York Liberty 85-83 on Friday night on ESPN to advance to the WNBA Finals for the first time since 2013.
9: Thiebisch looking in. Stewart hands it off. Ionescu a deep three. Short. Rebound batted around. Stewart's putback is good. But that is it for the first time since 2013. The Atlanta Dream are headed to the WNBA Finals.
8: And again, that on ESPN. Chris Burnett with you here on SportsCenter all night. The fourth-seeded Dream completed the three-game sweep of the Liberty and haven't lost in the postseason this year. In fact, they've now won 10 straight dating to the regular season. Angel Reese, 22 points, 9 rebounds, 3 assists, added 2 blocks. It's her second straight 20-point playoff game. And Game Night's Q Myers thinks the Dream and Reese have become synonymous.
10: They were tough as nails. I mean, that's the thing about this Atlanta team that you can see, and it doesn't take you watching the whole game. They're not going to back down. Angel Reese, I know she's not everyone's cup of tea. I get that. Everyone's not an Angel Reese fan. But what she brings to the table, whether it's correct or incorrect, she brings some toughness. She brings some a little arrogance, a little I don't give a blank about you, and this is what I'm going to do. And her teammates follow that. And you need that person on your team. You need that one where if they're on your team, you love them, but you hate them if they're on the opposite team. That is who she is. That's who she was at LSU when they won the championship, right? She was that agitator. People didn't like her antics, but you know what? She's a winner.
8: And she'll be rewarded with more games to play. Her teammate Ryan Howard, 21 points, 4 of 10 from 3. It's her second 20-point game this postseason. As for the Liberty, Jonquel Jones, 26 points, 14 rebounds, 6th career playoff, 25-point double-double. Brianna Stewart, 26 points, 6 assists, 13 of 13 from the stripe. and her first time in a playoff career getting swept in a multi-game series. Sabrina Ionescu after the game on falling short.

0: on expectations?
1: Yeah, I mean, it's not just go there, it's win. That's the standard that we've set as the players here, as an organization, is to compete every single year and try to bring championship here. And we fell short, and obviously the league is continuing to grow. The league is continuing to get better. It's not easy to get there, and I think we understand that, and every game is really important. And the way you position yourself and seating and all that, like, is important. Like, starting on the road is hard. I don't think we've, you know, we've done that in the semis before. So, you know, I think for us, the mission and goal is going to stay the same year in and year out. And obviously that's continuing to represent this organization and fight for New York's second championship.
0: And Liberty head coach Chris DeMarco spoke after the game as well on what's next for the squad.
2: I'm going to take some time and, you know, really assess, as I do at the end of every season, not just myself, staff, players, everything, take a look at it. The great part about what I do is that you're constantly learning, and there's new things you learn every single day, every season, things you'll take away, things you'll get rid of, whatever that may be. But I'm really, really proud of our group. I'll say it again.
0: So the Liberty, first time being swept in a multi-game series since the 2012 Eastern Conference semifinals against the Sun. And the Dream, they're now one step closer to a ring. Game one, next Saturday, October 17th, 3:30 Eastern time. And how about the other semifinal?
3: 9 seconds. The Valkyries up 87-77. 3, 2, 1. And the Golden State Valkyries are off to the WNBA Finals in just their second season. 87-77 winners over Las Vegas in Game 3, and they sweep the defending champions in the semis.
0: The call from 95.7 The Game, and the Valkyries close the door on the Las Vegas Aces in their attempt to repeat, and that includes WNBA MVP Asia Wilson. Valkyries' first WNBA Finals appearance, the first expansion team to reach the WNBA Finals within their first two series. First series sweep in franchise history. As for Asia Wilson, 21 points, 10 rebounds, 29th career playoff double-double. That's the second most in WNBA history. 12 straight 20-point playoff games. That extends the longest streak in WNBA history. And her 20th career playoff game with 20 points and 10 rebounds. You guessed it, first player in WNBA history to reach that mark. The Aces failed to repeat as champions. They'd won three of the previous four WNBA championships and snap a three-game win streak when facing elimination. Their last loss came in the 2024 semifinals against the Liberty. SportsCenter All Night, ESPN Radio.
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5: This is a complete disaster. You assume Dak Prescott can put points on the board, and it simply doesn't happen.
6: When a winless team comes into your home stadium, yeah, we're supposed to win that. It sucks, and right up there, close to embarrassing.
0: And the reaction, the fallout, really, continues following the Cowboys' loss at home to the winless Buccaneers on Thursday night, and opinions were flying on Friday. From Unsportsmanlike's Michelle Smallman.
7: You told them the product was going to be better. So, yeah, if you set the bar up here, Super Bowl greatest offense there is, and you can't even win a game at home versus a winless Tampa Bay Bucs team with a backup quarterback, you have told us that that's embarrassing. So don't be upset or surprised when people echo that sentiment based on the expectations that you set.
0: To Stephen A. Smith on First Take.
8: You can't make it up. You can't make it up. You just can't. How about them Cowboys? Christmas always comes early with these dudes. They never let me down.
0: To Harry Douglas on Freddie and Harry.
9: Now, I'm not saying every time you have to light a fire and get into them, yeah, but when it's consistently happening over and over again and guys are being individuals and they are not doing what should be preached to them and coached to them on a weekly basis,
10: sure,
9: it's time for you to deliver that message in a different manner. And you can't always be nice, nice, and buddy-buddy about it. It's okay to be real and raw. And if you're a teammate of these players as well, too, it's okay to call guys out. I don't care if you're a first-year player, second-year player, third-year player, or a 10-year player. I don't give a damn if you're a starter or you're a bench warmer. You should want your teammate to hold you accountable for what you're not doing on a consistent basis.

0: on that football field. That's the difference in really great teams and teams that are mediocre and teams that are at the bottom. The really great teams, Freddie Coleman, you don't need a coach to come police and tell you what you're doing wrong and what you need to do as a player.
1: That's
0: your
1: true.
0: Teammates hold you accountable. But it's none of that going on right now in that locker room for the Dallas Cowboys, and it's very shameful.
2: It's about to be a long 10 days for the Cowboys. Be some tough meetings and some tough conversations. Dallas travels to face the Packers on Sunday, October 18th. The news dump continued on Friday. Baltimore Ravens quarterback Lamar Jackson has been officially ruled out of Sunday night's game at the Atlanta Falcons with a left ankle injury. Jackson will miss his first game of the season after not practicing all week. The Ravens will start backup quarterback Tyler Huntley. Mentor on ways the offense changes with Huntley under center.
3: I mean, they're obviously different players, and Lamar is, like I've said before, like he's one of one. But it's also like the Ravens offense and what we do build around the playmakers that we have, the O-line that we have, the running game that we have, the weapons that we have. And so, you know, Snoop's done a great job this week, and we've operated at a high level, and I expect him to play really well.
2: That would be the norm for Huntley. He was 2-0 as a fill-in starter last season. And here he is on getting the full week to prep with the ones.
4: Always, you know, it's just like riding a bike, you know. You just ride a bike one day, you know, you're not going to feel too comfortable if you come back Wednesday and try to drive. But, you know, you do it every day, you feel more comfortable every time you get out there.
5: So the training wheels are off?
4: Yeah, you definitely.
2: So the Ravens and the Dirty Birds meet in Atlanta for Sunday night football, kickoff 8 p.m. Eastern time. And just down the road in the nation's capital, the Washington Commanders announced on Friday that QB1 Jaden Daniels will start Sunday. He'll be without one of his top receivers, and head coach Dan Quinn shared this on what getting his QB back in the lineup means.
6: Command at the line. That's one for sure. The playmaking ability, the third and fourth downs, using his legs, all of those are part of what makes him like special in that way. But I love the accuracy that he throws with, and a good job, obviously, like taking care of the ball. That's going to be premium in this game.
2: ESPN Analytics giving the Commanders just a 6% chance to win the division as of today. A dub in this one sure would help. And we got a battle brewing in the Northwest this weekend. The 4-0 49ers visit the 12th man, Lumen Field, and the 3-1 Seattle Seahawks in a high-stakes NFC West showdown. Seeking their fifth 5-0 start in the Super Bowl era. That's since 1967. The 49ers under Kyle Shanahan. And here he is on what stands out about the Seahawks defense.
7: How sound they are, yet still aggressive, if that makes sense. I mean, when they're aggressive, they're very rarely irresponsible. It's real tough to get big plays on them. I think they've been number one in the league 2 years in a row in that, whether it's run or pass game. So they make you work for everything down the field, and then they got a lot of good players out there. When you have to take that many plays to go on a scoring drive, they got a lot of guys that can create some stuff, make some bad stuff happen.
2: Cannot wait for this one. Niners-Seahawks kickoff is Sunday at 4:25 Eastern. Tune in for football Sunday action as the New England Patriots host the Las Vegas Raiders. Coverage begins at 12 p.m. Eastern on ESPN Radio and the ESPN app. Football Sunday on ESPN Radio is presented by Gusto. SportsCenter All Night, ESPN Radio, Georgia-Alabama. You get the schedule and you circle this one first. These two have played 76 times. Both teams enter 5-0 or better for just the second time ever in the series, first since 1942. And this one will have some other factors to it as well, including rain, potentially a lot of it. ESPN college football analyst Tim Tebow says that kind of weather might play into one team's favor.
8: Fall security is at a paramount. Yeah. It's even more. It's always important. It's even more important when the weather is bad. And you look at these quarterbacks, Keelan Russell, who's been playing off of the charts, but Gunnar Stockton has so much more experience. He's played in games like this. He has so much experience of understanding when to force the ball, when to not. And we also have to take into account this Georgia running offense, third best in the country. Their run-stopping defense, second best in the country. I think when you look at which team gets an edge in bad weather, I think it has to be Georgia.
2: It's the Dogs. It's the Tide. 7:30 Eastern, Saturday night on ABC.
9: You get in these types of games, the clock is sped up, the windows are a little bit tighter. Certainly there's a lot at stake.
10: This is always a unique game because you can take record stats and all those things and throw them out the window.
11: They'll have to lean on that defense to be able to keep up with Texas and their defensive offense as well.
2: We brought you the latest on Georgia-Bama, another highly anticipated showdown Saturday is the latest installment of the Red River rivalry at the Texas State Fair in Dallas.

0: Number one, Texas, trying to win three straight in this series for the first time since the late 90s. The Sooners, they're 0-4-1 in the series when Texas is the AP number one team. Tim Tebow again with a great look at the keys to this game on SportsCenter.
1: The offensive line has been the one question mark for Texas this year. So get it out of your hands. And I think it's also huge that Hollywood Smothers is back. One of the best running backs in the country. Get it out of your hands. Get it to him early. Then when the game starts to develop, now you can take your shots to Ryan Wingo and the Cam Colemans. But the biggest question mark, can this offensive line truly protect him? And one of the things that I've loved so far about Arch, he has been at his best when his best was needed. But if Texas performs to the best of their ability, he won't have to perform that way in the fourth quarter.
2: Yeah.
1: But the biggest question mark for me is John Mateer, right? We've seen him have really high highs and we've seen him have some pretty low lows. But in the fourth quarter so far this year, he's 137th in QBR. 137th. There's no way if this game is close that you have a shot if he's playing that way. But we've also seen him perform extremely well under bright lights going back to early last year. Now, if he can change that, this Oklahoma team, I think they have the recipe to pull off an incredible upset. You play great defense, you don't turn the football, and then if John Mateer could step up, now that's something.
0: We've seen it time and time again. The records, throw them out. Stats, don't matter. This rivalry is as good as it gets. Kickoff set for 3:30 Eastern later today on ABC. Sean McDonough, Greg McElroy, and Katie George on the call. And we got a battle in the Big Ten. Number 21, UCLA, travels to hostile Autzen Stadium to face number 13, Oregon. 4-0 UCLA, one of six teams to have already exceeded its win total from last season. And Oregon QB Dante Moore returned to practice this week following that scary collision against USC. But it sounds like it'll be quarterback Dylan Raiola with the ones, head coach Dan Lanning on what he expects.
3: We don't need anything special from Dylan other than doing what he's been doing. But he can play quarterback at a high level. You know, I think he showed his accuracy in this last game. You know, his decision making, you know, I think that's shown up for him and it's shown up for him in practice. So, again, I would just ask him to keep doing the same things he's been doing in practice.
0: As for Raiola and Moore, Raiola with word on his recent conversations with his teammate.
4: We didn't really talk about the game because in that situation, football is not as important as to me. And in that situation, like that's a relationship that I hopefully have for a long time. And as my friend and as my buddy, he's back upright. He's back in the building doing what he loves. So I think that's where we can celebrate that. Dante's been saying it all week. Is, you know, we got to keep pushing and we got to keep growing and find ways to get people open and just following his lead and doing that.
0: Bruins Ducks kick is later today, 3:30 Eastern time. And tune in for all the action in this one. With USC heading to Penn State, coverage begins at 7 p.m. Eastern on ESPN Radio and the ESPN app. A late one wrapping up in Provo. We'll head there next. SportsCenter All Night continues. 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
5: 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Confidence is soaring in New England following a huge road win in Buffalo. Now the Patriots face another tough test as Kirk Cousins and the 3-1 Las Vegas Raiders come to town. 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
6: Good afternoon. This is Paul Keels. Cleveland Guardians live to play another day. They will host the Chicago White Sox in the deciding fifth game of the American League Divisional Series tomorrow night at Progressive Field in Cleveland. This after last night's victory in Chicago. Manager Stephen Vogt, not surprised that his team handled it the way they did.
7: Yeah, you know, again, this team has answered all year. You know, we talk about it. We punch back. We knew this. It just felt as soon as the game, you know, as soon as we went to the bullpen, it felt like it was going to be that type of a back and forth game. And I just can't applaud our guys enough for the at-bats there. You know, obviously we've seen Taylor. We know how good he is. All of our guys had, you know, laid off the tough pitches, got some good pitches, didn't try and do too much, took what they were given, and we were able to just keep adding on. So really proud of the offense and the way they stepped up tonight.
6: While the Guardians will host the White Sox tomorrow night, the National League Championship Series is set to start on Sunday night with the Los Angeles Dodgers in Milwaukee to take on the Brewers. Mike Ditka, who coached the Chicago Bears to the 1985 Super Bowl championship, passed away at age 86. That news coming today. Ditka was the first ever tight end to be inducted into the NFL Hall of Fame. He's also in the College Football Hall of Fame. Baltimore Ravens have ruled out quarterback Lamar Jackson for this week's game against Atlanta due to an ankle injury. Tyler Huntley will take his place as the starting quarterback. From college football tonight,

0: 8th-ranked BYU hosts Iowa State. Number 20, Iowa is at Washington. Ohio State, ranked 5th, will be at home tomorrow with Maryland. That is a 4:15 kickoff at Ohio Stadium. NHL's Columbus Blue Jackets at home in Nationwide Arena tonight, hosting the Pittsburgh Penguins. 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
1: Your Skynet overnight forecast calls for cloudy skies. We'll have a low of 56 degrees for Saturday. Mostly cloudy with a high of 78. Some rain, likely in the overnight hours, moving into Sunday. Rain continuing till around 1 or 2 in the afternoon. Noon on Sunday, a high of 70 degrees. For Monday, Columbus Day, mostly sunny and 79. For Skynet weather, I'm Max Crenshaw, ESPN Radio, 1430 AM and 105.7 FM.
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10: Iowa won big tonight in the Pacific Northwest, and the 56-yard touchdown run in the first quarter set the tone. Gary Dolphin from Learfield has the call.
12: Shotgun snap. Draw handoff straight ahead. And Moulton breaks free out of the pocket. Can he get the corner turn? Yes. 40, 35, 30, 25, 20. Cuts back middle of the field. 15, 10, 5. Touchdown. Touchdown, Iowa. No flags. Kamari Moulton at his very best.
9: Number 4.
10: The Kraken scored 3 goals in less than 4 minutes in the second period of their win over the Red Wings. 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
13: Billy Otavainen tips it in near corner. And Myers oversteps the puck. Ryan Winterton takes hold of it. Now Gaudreau near side. Off the bar. Scores! Seattle goes back to back to back. It's a 4-2 Kraken lead.
9: Number 3.
10: Louisville beat Florida State tonight 44-20, and Isaac Brown's 68-yard touchdown run iced the game. Paul Fields from Learfield.
14: Keenholz has 2 receivers to the left. Skinner motions over to the left as well. Hand off to Brown, works through a hole. Brown to the 40, Brown to the 50. He's going to go again. There is nobody anywhere close. A 68-yard touchdown after a 97-yarder earlier.
9: Number 2.
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15: Thiebisch looking in. 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Ionescu a deep three. Short. Rebound batted around. Stewart's putback is good. But that is it. For the first time since 2013, the Atlanta Dream are headed to the WNBA Finals.
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0: Packers up 87-77. 3, 2, 1. And the Golden State Valkyries are off to the WNBA Finals in just their second season. 87-77 winners over Las Vegas in Game 3, and they sweep the defending champions in the semi.
1: And how about the Valkyries' first WNBA Finals appearance, first expansion team to reach the finals within its first two seasons, and their first series sweep in franchise history. SportsCenter All Night, ESPN Radio, the late one in Provo wrapped up moments ago. Iowa State visiting number 8 BYU. BYU joins reigning national champion Indiana and runner-up Miami as the only FBS programs to start 4-0 in each of the last three seasons. A win Friday would give the Cougars their third straight 5-0 start, and things went the right direction early to get it done in the second quarter.
2: Can that Cyclone defense rise up again? Second and goal from the 5-yard line. Bachmeier all alone in the backfield. They spread everybody out. Bachmeier looks to throw. He fires left, and it is caught for a touchdown. It almost hit Keon Washington in the back, but then it was caught by Casper for the touchdown, and BYU adds to the lead.
1: BYU Sports Network. The Cougars entered the locker room at halftime leading 14-3. Bear Bachmeier nearly perfect the first 30 minutes, and then later.
2: Third down and 6 from the 25 out of the shotgun. Bachmeier, here comes the rush. Bachmeier has time, throws downfield, and he has a man. And this is Glasker. He'll take it all the way for a touchdown, 75 yards.
1: And the Cougars put a 10 spot on the board in the second half and win this one comfortably, 24-10. Bear Bachmeier finished 22-30, 329 yards, and 2 touchdowns. Jalen Rayner for Iowa State, 16-29, 98 yards, and a touchdown. And Aiden Flora, 17 carries, 86 yards, no touchdowns. Other final scores from Friday night's action. Wyoming defeated San Jose State in overtime 16-13. Utah State defeated Washington State 17-16. And that'll do it. The Atlanta Dream and the Golden State Valkyries move on to the WNBA Finals. Angel Reese and Ryan Howard will face Kayla Thornton and Gabby Williams. Game 1 set for next Saturday at 3:30 Eastern Time. What's next for the New York Liberty and the defending champ Las Vegas Aces? Coming up next is the best of ESPN Radio. 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
1: On a short week in his second start. 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
2: 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Touchdown, Tampa Bay.
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6: 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The winless, previously winless, Tampa Bay Buccaneers beat the Dallas Cowboys in Dallas 24-16 behind undrafted rookie free agent Jalen Daniels at the quarterback position and Bucky Irving in Texas with a huge game, 165 yards, 241 yards allowed by that Dallas Cowboys defense on the ground. Along with Michelle Smallman, Chris Canty, Evan Cohen with you. Good morning, everybody. How are we doing today?
1: We called it. Dallas Cowboys on upset alert. We called it. We knew it was going to happen, didn't we?
6: You talk now, Smalls. You're shaking your head.
4: I'm mad at myself that I took them off the untrustables list.
1: Yeah.
4: We have seen this coming from them. They've been up and down all season. We had questions about them. Why do we continue to believe in the hype that year after year surrounds the Dallas Cowboys?
6: Why the big head shake, though? What are you most... like, because I literally, we go to you just now, 2 seconds ago, and you're just shaking your head with the level of disgust. For anyone who doesn't know, Michelle is a Packers fan, not a Cowboys fan. Why already, a minute in the big head shake?
4: Because there are certain things year after year that remain the same. And not being able to trust the Dallas Cowboys after they try and sell you that they're different, that this season is going to be different, is one of them. And I don't know why even for a second I fall for it. Because I didn't want to buy into this hype. When they're talking about we're going to be in LA for the Super Bowl, book it. We're going to be Gotti, the greatest offense there.

0: there is, watch out. There's nothing more dangerous than an old man with money. I even was, as the biggest detractor of them on this set, for a second, was like, oh, look at the way that the NFC East has fallen. The Dallas Cowboys could cruise to a division championship. And then a game like this happens where you're like, why for 1 second did I ever think it was going to be different?
1: I'm a little bit perturbed by a statement you just made. I'd like to fight you off. When you said the biggest detractor of the Cowboys, I went nuts last year and everybody fought me off on the idea of like, wait, why are we crowning Brian Schottenheimer and the Cowboys? They won 7 games. Why do we think they can go from 7 to the Super Bowl? There's somewhere in between. We are now bickering between the three of us as to who is the biggest detractor of the Cowboys amongst the three of us. There is a lot to get to with this. The word embarrassing is going to come up over and over and over again today. Not just because of our analysis, but also because of a stadium worker screaming that at Dak on his way out of the game. But CC, 24-16, that was the score. How did the Buccaneers get this done? From an X's and O's perspective, before we get to the big picture on the drama around the Cowboys, how did Tampa get this done?
2: Well, let me say this. The Dallas Cowboys had their chances in the end of that game. In the fourth quarter, Dak Prescott and that offense was able to get it going. Dak Prescott, fourth quarter against the blitz, was 7-7, 104 yards, with a 118.8 passer rating. He was phenomenal against the blitz in the fourth quarter. The problem was the first three quarters against the blitz. He was 2-13, 31 yards, and 39.6 passer rating. It took them too long to figure out exactly what Ty Bowles was doing. And credit to that Bucs defensive staff, because they did a great job of mixing up the pressures. Dak said it in the postgame. They rarely saw the same look. And if they did, it was because the Cowboys didn't find a way to be able to stop the pressure. Right? They had a lot of guys in Dak Prescott's face, even though the sack numbers weren't there for the Bucs. They were able to pressure him. They were able to get him off his spot. And the Dallas Cowboys offense just wasn't able to adjust. Todd Bowles blitzed Dak Prescott on 20 dropbacks. He had perfect balance in terms of the types of pressures that he was calling. He had 10 man pressures and 10 zone pressures in 20 total blitzes. That is masterclass in terms of a defensive play caller finding a way to keep an offense off balance. And then defensively, the Dallas Cowboys, they have communication issues. But the bigger problem that Christian Parker is facing is effort. If you look at all of those Bucs runs, the explosive runs that they had last night, it wasn't just breakdowns in terms of the X's and O's and support and not setting an edge. It was guys not hustling to the football. Coming out of halftime when Bucky Irvin rips off a 70-yard run, go back and look at the tape. Kenny Clark is loafing. Same thing with Rashawn Gary. Donovan Ezeraku looks like he's doing the tango with Tristan Wirfs going backwards, spinning in all kinds of mess. Mm. There are guys there at the point of attack that are unblocked, that don't make the play, that miss tackles. How do you explain that, though? Well, either you're coaching it or you're letting it happen. So I put it on coaching. That's the only thing that it comes down to for me. If your coaches are condoning that type of play, that type of effort, then you're lost as a defense.
1: Yeah, I'm watching this back. I'm watching this back. Deron Bland, definitively effort on this play. The rest of them, on the play you're talking about, yeah, they're falling all over each other.
2: Huh. There are guys, they're unblocked. There are two linebackers for the Dallas Cowboys that tackle each other.
1: That's not a good thing, you're saying?
2: No, it's not a good thing. But again, this all falls at the feet of the head coach and the coordinator. And it's up to them to fix it. And so far, they haven't been able to get it done. They've played 5 games. In 4 of those games, those offenses set season highs in terms of yardage totals. You are the get-right game for everybody in the National Football League. For every offense that is struggling to find their footing, they can't wait to play the Dallas Cowboys. They are circling it on their schedule. And for all of the excuse making that everybody will come up with, Cowboys, 3 games in 11 days, one of them being an international series down in Brazil. Okay, yeah, whatever. You had a undrafted rookie quarterback in his second career start on the road on a short week, and you couldn't find a way to get that done. That is a historically bad loss for the Dallas Cowboys. So when you say people are going to float out the term embarrassing, yeah, it was embarrassing. I don't give a damn that the other guys get paid too. Jalen Daniels is an inexperienced quarterback that was undrafted. And I get it, how you come into the league is how you come into the league. but he does.

0: doesn't have a lot of experience.
1: Right.
0: And he looked like a seasoned vet out there. The Tampa Bay Buccaneers held the ball for damn near 40 minutes. If you're Christian Parker, you let that happen. You let that happen. I couldn't believe this stat when I saw it, Ev, Smalls, but this is wild. Jalen Daniels is the first undrafted rookie quarterback to lead a winless team to a win in the common draft era. The first one. Ain't never happened before. Historically bad for the Dallas Cowboys.
2: How about them Cowboys?
0: Cowboys hadn't lost to a team 0-4 or worse at home since 1975. That's 50 years ago. So when there's an employee for the Cowboys that is mumbling, embarrassing.
1: Let me just jump in on this.
0: Let me say it.
1: It wasn't an employee. I'm saying I presented it wrong.
0: But whoever it was, when there's a media member, employee, anybody that's around the team, that's around the locker room, that's around the players, that's calling it embarrassing, and the players take issue with it, guess what? It was embarrassing. And if you're taking issue with it, don't be mad at people calling it what it is. Be mad at yourself because you put it out there for the world to see. That was a primetime game. You put that on tape, not them. Hey, something got to change in Dallas. I don't know if it's firing Christian Parker, demoting Christian Parker. Something got to change because what happened last night is unacceptable. And ownership told you as much.
1: Okay, well, let's hear from the owner of the team. That is Jerry Jones. You reference it. Disappointed in the loss. Surprised how well Tampa ran the ball. But just for clarification purposes, my fault, not CeCe's on this. I said a stadium employee. It was a third-party contracted personal driver that was in the bottom part, the like basement area of the stadium by the locker room that I guess said...
0: Well, that's where the parking lot is.
1: Yeah. So then that person said it was embarrassed. There's video of Dak kind of looking at the person, staring them down. Then Dak talked to a security person that he was walking with who then went to try to find the person. I don't know what you're going to do to a person to say embarrassed. Like, that's their right to say that. But you reference the owner of the team, Jerry Jones. Here's what he had to say postgame.
3: Extraordinarily disappointed. You really do need to get it done when it's there to take. And they basically were very physical. I thought both their fronts. Was really surprised at how well they ran the ball, how they ran it between the tackles. That was surprising. And we thought if they were going to run it, they'd do it outside. And I thought we'd put it on the quarterback's shoulders, their staff, their quarterback, all their players. Got a great victory here tonight. And it was a tough loss for us.
1: Something's got to change, you said, in Dallas. They have 10 days. 10 days now. Christian Parker, Smalls, I want to say, I could be wrong, he was on one of your power rankings, all the small things, something going into the season as like one of the hot names around the NFL as a defensive coordinator.
2: X-Factors, I think it was.
1: X-Factors, thank you. CeCe's already putting his job in question.
2: Could be an X-Factor, could be positive or negative.
1: That is true.
2: And by the way, you said this Dallas Cowboys defense is a get-right game for teams, they circling it? Good, because they have the Packers next.
0: There you go.
2: Good timing.
1: By the way, it is interesting what you're saying, because the Packers this week have the Bears without Caleb. The two of the guys that CeCe mentioned that were effortless last night are Packers guys, Kenny Clark and Rashawn Gary, who they got rid of.
2: Yeah, that's right.
1: And now Micah's probably not going to play in that game. But we got to dive deeper into this embarrassing thing, because I don't know how they're going to fight off the idea that this is, whether it's a driver, whether it's Chris Canty, whether it's a player, how could you lose at home to a winless team and not say that you're embarrassed by that?
2: With a backup quarterback. A winless team with a
1: undrafted rookie free agent backup quarterback. By the way,
2: right.
1: That man is impressive.
2: You liked him for a long time.
1: Jalen Daniels, hire him. Like CEOs of Fortune 500 companies are looking at that guy and say, bring him in the moment he retires. He's impressive.
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0: You are the get-right game for everybody in the National Football League. 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
2: Again, due in February. So we live 10 minutes from there. We're over helping occasionally. And when I go over there, I like to grab some snacks. There's great kid snacks around the house. So I grab a snack and I need to...

0: to drink something. I open the fridge, and don't at me, I drink out of the carton, okay? So that's just the way it is.
1: First off, that's kind of a wild move. I get that she is related to you, but that's kind of a wild move at somebody else's house.
0: Yeah,
1: she's related to me. You don't know what they, but I mean, like, Ben is not directly related to you, her husband, who might use that for cereal, any untold number of things, and you're just drinking out of the jug in his house.
0: Listen, dude played football like we did. You used to sharing water bottles and everything. I think he's okay.
1: I don't know if that plays outside of that context. Okay, so
2: just grab a glass.
1: Regardless, Devin, is that fair or foul to start
2: absolutely
1: off?
2: Absolutely foul.
3: I hate that. My dad used to do that too, and I hated it.
0: Here's the thing. Ben, after playing in the NFL, is going to be a doctor. He's in residency, so he's never home, so he's never going to know. So I don't care.
1: Well, I mean, he knows now.
0: He does. So I ate a snack, and I need something to drink, and I open the fridge, and there's a carton of milk. And I just start chugging it. And I take a couple of chugs and swallow it, and I'm like, this kind of tastes like orange juice, like sour, like orange juice.
3: Yeah.
0: And I look at the carton, and it says milk. And then I'm looking, okay, is it a funky kind of milk, soy something weird milk? And it wasn't.
1: Is this almond milk?
0: Oh yeah!
1: Is my dad's first thought is this one of your guys' newfangled milks?
0: Yes. Is this some sort of healthy milk squeezed out of an almond? I mean, you know. So it tastes horrible going down. And then I look, and this is yesterday. So this is what, October 7th. I look and it says drink by. August 24th.
2: No.
1: Oh, my God.
0: So I'm like, Sydney, what the? She's right there. I'm like, what the hell? She's
3: August.
0: Like, oh, I used that a while ago to bake cookies or whatever. I said, and you just left it in there? She's like, well, why didn't you read the expiration date? I'm like, no. Absolutely not. You don't go into someone's fridge, even if I poured it in a glass and did it the right way. I'm not looking. You're assuming it's good milk. I'm not assuming it's a month and a half late and spoiled.
1: Didn't it smell? Like,
0: I'm more surprised
1: you didn't catch a whiff of it.
0: I opened it and I chugged it. And when you're chugging, you're not breathing. And it was like the second, it was like the second gulp that I was like, oh,
3: that must have tasted.
2: I love how your
3: so
2: rationale
3: bad.
2: Is when I go into someone else's fridge and I take from the carton, I expect it to be perfectly good milk.
0: Yeah. I mean, who expects a month and a half old milk past the expiration to be sitting in a fridge?
1: This is such a perfect embodiment of my father and his idea of boundaries. My dad just routinely blows past stop signs when it comes to normal human decorum. We were back at Notre Dame and they've got this wonderful new art museum on the edge of campus. And me and my mom and our friend Jordy go over there and we're walking around and checking out the museum. And at one point we look over and my dad is just touching the artwork. Like, my dad is a toddler, a 63-year-old toddler, who's just reaching out and touching statues and stuff in there. And we look over and we're like, what are you doing? This isn't your stuff. And his justification for this was, if it's not in a glass enclosure or does not have roping around it or something to delineate it from the public, in his view, you're allowed to touch it, which feels insane.
0: Wait a minute.
1: It goes directly back to this conversation.
0: Wait
1: about
0: a minute. Devin and Bubba, I asked the both of you. I'm in the museum, right? And there are actually things that are covered in glass, and there are actually things behind ropes. So I know I'm not touching those. Sure. So things that aren't, I'm kind of feeling what they feel like.
2: Well, why do you need to touch them in the first place?
0: Because it's different art and it's different structures.
1: Are you blind?
0: I wanted to get a feel of it. And there was no sign that said do not touch. There was no rope around it.
1: Thank you, Bubba. It is 100% implied.
0: Why is it implied?
1: In an art museum that you don't go in here and touch stuff.
0: What if it's a touching museum?
1: Then it would say it would be welcome to the touching museum.
3: Do you have any signs that have to have up about do not touch for every painting?
0: Well, or just a one sign in the room that says don't touch the artwork. There wasn't one of those.
2: Oh, this looks like it'd be fun to rip.
0: And there was clear delineation of art pieces that were covered in a case or with a rope around it. And I knew not to touch those.
3: Well,
0: but there were those that weren't, so, and they were like different textures. So I'm like, maybe they want us to feel the texture. And

0: did. You see, and again, the Golics here on ESPN Radio, my father is just routinely walking into things with the unbridled white man confidence of, oh yeah, surely I can do this. We had a friend who had a house, wasn't at the house. My dad just walks up, tries to walk in the door. There are other people staying there, and he just walks in like he owns the place here. My mom is running down the street, terrified of being associated with my dad, who just does not understand the normal boundaries of society, and that one person's house, just because you know them, isn't yours if you're not there to just walk up in and check out.
1: Hey, you got milk?
2: Place was for sale. Didn't think anybody would be living in it when it's for sale. Found out that there was, and found out also they had a dog, which I closed the door pretty quickly. And running the stop signs, let's not make it sound like I'm reckless. I only go through them quickly when there's no other cars around and there's no real reason to stop.
0: Dear God, I mean, this is just you guys see what I'm dealing with now. I'm so glad because you try and gaslight the rest of our family and make us feel insane for the art exhibit stuff.
2: Hold it.
0: Devin and Bubba, the voices of reason here. Like, I think the rest of America, at the Golics on Twitter, is my dad insane for going and touching the art in a museum?
2: Let's go back to the beginning of this conversation, which you have deflected, and Bubba and Devin, whose fault is it about the expired milk?
1: I mean, listen, my own family will tell you, I am anal about, like, the expiration date on anything. If I will look at that first. If it's like one day past, I'm like, oh, can't eat it, can't drink it. So I'm putting this on you. It gets past the smell test. Again, you're going in, you're taking it from the carton instead of pouring it into a glass. That's two strikes on you, in my opinion. I think this is on you. I'm sorry.
0: If you poured it into the glass, maybe you then see the likely clumps that have built up as this churtles out of the carton instead of slugging it from there. Bubba, you in the same camp here?
3: I mean, I gotta at least give Sydney one strike for leaving it in the fridge.
1: Yes, if it was August. September, I mean, or something.
3: That's crazy.
1: August is insane.
3: August is ridiculous. But to Junior's point, it's a little wild that Senior did not even smell when you open the smell when you open it must have been terrible. So I think you're both in the wrong, 50-50 split. But Sydney gets at least one pretty big strike for leaving that in the fridge since August.
2: And bottom line is, I'm the one ended up on the toilet.
0: I will say...
3: It must have been terrible.
0: This is a situation where, you know, you have to look at learned behavior. My parents in their pantry routinely have stuff that's in there. When they moved out of their house in Connecticut, we were going through and clearing the pantry. We found spices, different things in there where the expiration date was from like the first Bush administration.
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9: Good afternoon. This is Paul Keels. Cleveland Guardians live to play another day. They will host the Chicago White Sox in the deciding fifth game of the American League Divisional Series tomorrow night at Progressive Field in Cleveland. This after last night's victory in Chicago. Manager Stephen Vogt not surprised that his team handled it the way they did.
10: Yeah, you know, again, this team has answered all year. You know, we talk about it. We punch back. We knew this. It just felt as soon as the game, you know, as soon as we went to the bullpen, it felt like it was going to be that type of a back and forth game. And I just can't applaud our guys enough for the at-bats there. You know, obviously we've seen Taylor. We know how good he is. All of our guys had, you know, laid off the tough pitches, got some good pitches, didn't try and do too much, took what they were given, and we were able to just keep adding on. So really proud of the offense and the way they stepped up tonight.
9: While the Guardians will host the White Sox tomorrow night, the National League Championship Series is set to start on Sunday night with the Los Angeles Dodgers in Milwaukee to take on the Brewers. Mike Ditka, who

0: The Chicago Bears to the 1985 Super Bowl championship, passed away at age 86. That news coming today. Ditka was the first ever tight end to be inducted into the NFL Hall of Fame. He's also in the College Football Hall of Fame. Baltimore Ravens have ruled out quarterback Lamar Jackson for this week's game against Atlanta due to an ankle injury. Tyler Huntley will take his place as the starting quarterback. From college football tonight, 8th-ranked BYU hosts Iowa State. Number 20, Iowa is at Washington. Ohio State, ranked 5th, will be at home tomorrow with Maryland. That is a 4:15 kickoff at Ohio Stadium. NHL's Columbus Blue Jackets at home in Nationwide Arena tonight, hosting the Pittsburgh Penguins. This is the Ohio News Network.
1: Your Skynet overnight forecast calls for cloudy skies. We'll have a low of 56 degrees for Saturday. Mostly cloudy with a high of 78. Some rain likely in the overnight hours moving into Sunday. Rain continuing till around 1 or 2 in the afternoon on Sunday. A high of 70 degrees for Monday, Columbus Day. Mostly sunny and 79 for Skynet weather. 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
5: In my life, yes, your work is your sort of major, but you have to also deal with the pain and the good side, the bad side. And so I started about 18 months ago, and working hard with Shane. Mostly I was living in Spain, and time change, we do 2-3 hours a day back and forth. And then I got really scared, because as opposed to a movie where you're playing a character, an actor, you know, your book, you're just laying out your whole story in your life. And so I'm just been shocked and surprised, and here we are. I'm going number one with a lot of bad stories. And
6: let's call them interesting.
5: Right.
6: You know, and so it started 18 months ago. So it's not true that you said, "I'm not writing a book until the Knicks win a championship again." You started Brunson started.
5: No, the Knicks win was my motivation to finish, you know.
6: That's how great was that?
5: I was just old fashioned, brought me back to Earl of Pearl Monroe and the Knicks of the old days. Plus the Frazier, just total guts.
6: Yeah. And the fact that Walt Frazier was at some of these games too, right? And Brunson's doing this stuff for Ewing in a way, and for, you know, Frazier. Why I get goosebumps.
5: It's completed the generation and pulled it together.
6: Yeah.
5: Why can't the Jets do that?
6: Well, we're out of time. We don't have enough time to get into that. But yeah, I know, because you're a Jet fan from the Namath days, or something?
5: No, I was a Giants fan. I was Y.A. Tittle,
6: right.
5: Frank Gifford, and everything, and then Broadway Joe came on, you know, and that fur coat and that announcement on Super Bowl III, we're going to win,
6: yeah,
5: and they did it, and I love these guys. They were fantastic,
6: right.
5: And that was it.
6: to the current day.
5: Yeah.
6: I'm with you. All right. So your book, again, one hell of a ride, where all books are acquired right now. The number one nonfiction selling book on planet Earth. We have a game called, there it is up on the screen right there. One hell of a ride. So we play a game called Celebrity True or False.
5: Okay.
6: Where, you know, we're wondering what's true and what's not about what's been written about your work. But you've written about your work. So instead of playing celebrity true or false, we're going to play, is this really true?
5: Okay.
6: Okay. And then we, you know, it's a little register where we're like, I gotta believe it. But still, we still have the production value, which we appreciate you as a producer, an Academy Award winning producer. Here we go. Celebrity true or false with Michael Douglas.

0: he's hit it.
1: Celebrity, true or false?
2: You can't handle the truth.
3: Sure you recognize that voice? Yes? You recognize that voice of Jack Nicholson?
4: Jack Nicholson, sure.
3: And that's the way we start here. Is it true, really true, that you attempted to convince Deborah Winger to take on the role of Joan Wilder in Romancing the Stone over dinner with Danny DeVito, Jack Nicholson, and the director, Robert Zemeckis? That happened.
4: No, but okay. there's you want an explanation for it?
3: Yes.
4: Okay.
3: Yeah.
4: So the studio wanted Deborah Winger for the role.
3: Okay.
4: And I had an initial lunch. It started as a lunch with her at the Lucy's Al Adobe down here in Los Angeles. Yes. And all I can tell you is lunch ended at about 6 o'clock at night, and I don't know how many margaritas later, and I was staggering out of there, and I didn't have a yes answer from her yet. Wasn't sure. Then Bob Zemeckis and I went down to Mexico to scout, to do the scouting for the movie.
3: For the movie, yeah.
4: For Romancing the Stone.
3: Yes.
4: And it's sort of like that movie that you read in the script, you know, Rome Burns, two words which can mean 2 months. And Romancing the Stone, which we loved the script, but then when we got into the realities of mudslides, and this is before Greens, we saw it was going to be a really, really tough picture.
3: Mm-hmm.
4: And very hard. And for Joan Wilder, the character. So, she was making terms of endearment in Texas.
3: Mm-hmm.
4: So Bob Zemeckis and I come up to Texas to meet with Deborah. And, you know, we're kind of scared because we've just been seen. And we have starting another one of those dinners.
3: Mm-hmm.
4: And but she's not making a decision. And we're walking home after dinner. We're all walking home and feeling good. And you know how somebody go, "Oh, you," and it hits you in the arm?
3: Mm-hmm.
4: Well, Deborah goes, "Oh, you," and she leans over and bites me in the arm. Oh, bites me in the arm. We laugh about it. We laugh, and I go back to the hotel room. I got, "Jeez, it's bleeding." And so I'm going, "I don't know, man." I said, "I don't know about the jungle, you know." And so I go back to the studio, and they want to get the update on how our location sound go and everything. And Deborah Winger, and I said, "Well, how is it?" And I finally, I started crying. I said, "I can't do it. I can't go to the desert with Deborah." You know,
3: she bit you in the arm just walking the streets of Texas?
4: Yeah. Well, I mean, it was, she did it in a fun way,
3: okay.
4: You know, I mean, it was nothing bad about it.
3: Mm-hmm.
4: But we realized, so the studio executive had a neighbor next door. He said, "Well, this actress came over for a sugar the other day. Her name was Kathleen Turner. She just did a movie called Body Heat."
3: Oh, yes.
4: "And she might be really, really, really good." And so that was how Deborah could not make a decision on where she wanted to. And so Kathleen said yes, and that's how that came about. But no Danny, no Jack Nicholson, just...
3: No Jack,
4: No Jack.
3: Okay. So were you obviously knew Jack from Cuckoo's Nest, right?
4: Right.
3: Is that where you first met Jack Nicholson?
4: Yeah.
3: When he was on the set of...
4: Well, before that, but yeah, that was where we first met him.
3: Good Jack story. I know it's open-ended. What's a good Jack Nicholson story that you have, Michael Douglas?
4: A good Jack Nicholson story. Where do we start? Well, I guess the first really one we got was that he was late for rehearsal. We had 2 weeks of rehearsal up at the Oregon State Mental Hospital where we were shooting. And our cast, which was a mix of New York and L.A. actors,
3: yes,
4: were really into it. We had all the cooperation of the mental hospital from Dr. Brooks, who played the actual doctor in the movie. And he had arranged for actors to be in group therapy sessions with characters that would match what their disease might be.
3: Mm-hmm.
4: We had actors sleeping the nights in their beds at the hospital. And I just remember, Jack arrived the second week for the rehearsal.
3: Mm-hmm.
4: Didn't recognize any of these guys. And I'm watching him the first morning, and he's, you know, then we break for lunch, and he's looking all around. And finally, he throws his tray, and he walks outside. And I'm worried, oh my God, what's happening?
3: Yeah.
4: I go outside, it's Jack, "You all right?" "Who are these guys?"

0: who are these people? He was sure they all were nuts. You know, they don't even break character at lunch. Nothing, they never break. But he's just a Jack's magic is that he is more open in front of a camera than he is outside in real life.
1: No kidding.
0: He uses the camera as an excuse to be totally vulnerable, and I think that's why he's such a wonderful actor.
1: Celebrity True or False here with Michael Douglas. True or False, the ending of Fatal Attraction was rewritten twice during the course of the movie being greenlit and made.
0: False.
1: Okay.
0: It was the end of the movie was changed once.
1: Once.
0: And that was when we saw the cut. The final cut, the picture worked like gangbusters.
1: Mm-hmm.
0: And without, hopefully people, without telling them the whole plot, remember this movie and everything else about this woman taking over. But in the movie, there was a fight that I have with Glenn Close with a knife, and she comes at me with a knife in the picture, and I grab the knife and I'm going to take it. And then the end of the picture was her... Madame Butterfly was playing the opera, and the camera moved in, and she was ordered in a lotus position, and she took the knife, and she slit her throat and killed herself, but you knew that my fingerprints were on the knife.
1: Mm-hmm.
0: And so she won.
1: Set you up.
0: She set me up.
1: Bonk.
0: So the audience, what had happened was, she had done such a brilliant performance, and it was so strong.
1: Mm-hmm.
0: The audience went, no, you gotta kill her. Somebody's gotta kill her. You can't let her get away with this.
1: Mm-hmm.
2: 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South Carolina marches into Gainesville looking to pull off a statement upset against the 4-1 16th-ranked Florida Gators.
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4: I want to say it because I want it on the record. 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
10: Good afternoon. This is Paul Keels. Cleveland Guardians live to play another day. They will host the Chicago White Sox in the deciding fifth game of the American League Divisional Series tomorrow night at Progressive Field in Cleveland. This after last night's victory in Chicago. Manager Stephen Vogt not surprised that his team handled it the way they did.
11: Yeah, you know, again, this team has answered all year. You know, we talk about it. We punch back. We knew this. It just felt, as soon as the game, you know, as soon as we went to the bullpen, it felt like it was going to be that type of a back and forth game. And I just can't applaud our guys enough for the at-bats there. You know, obviously we've seen Taylor. We know how good he is. All of our guys had, you know, laid off the tough pitches, got some good pitches, didn't try and do too much, took what they were given, and we were able to just keep adding on. So really proud of the offense and the way they stepped up tonight.
10: While the Guardians will host the White Sox tomorrow night, the National League Championship Series is set to start on Sunday night with the Los Angeles Dodgers in Milwaukee to take on the Brewers. Mike Ditka, who coached the Chicago Bears to

0: 1985 Super Bowl championship. Passed away at age 86. That news coming today. Ditka was the first ever tight end to be inducted into the NFL Hall of Fame. He's also in the College Football Hall of Fame. Baltimore Ravens have ruled out quarterback Lamar Jackson for this week's game against Atlanta due to an ankle injury. Tyler Huntley will take his place as the starting quarterback. From college football tonight, 8th-ranked BYU hosts Iowa State. Number 20, Iowa is at Washington. Ohio State, ranked 5th, will be at home tomorrow with Maryland. That is a 4:15 kickoff at Ohio Stadium. NHL's Columbus Blue Jackets at home in Nationwide Arena tonight, hosting the Pittsburgh Penguins. 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
1: Your Skynet overnight forecast calls for cloudy skies. We'll have a low of 56 degrees for Saturday. Mostly cloudy with a high of 78. Some rain likely in the overnight hours moving into Sunday. Rain continuing till around 1 or 2 in the afternoon on Sunday. A high of 70 degrees for Monday, Columbus Day. Mostly sunny and 79. For Skynet weather, I'm Max Crenshaw, ESPN Radio, 1430 AM and 105.7 FM.
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0: Same Thing with Freddie and Harry.
1: Oh, we know you got plenty to say about that colossal disaster failure involving the Dallas Cowboys losing to a winless, no longer winless Tampa Bay Buccaneers team. 0-4 coming in, 1-4 coming out. Say what you got to say at 888-SAY-ESPN, 888-729-3776. Because, HD, I warned people before the season got started about the Cowboys' defense. Oh, they got Christian Parker, the new defensive coordinator. They got these new guys and everything like that. They have plenty of new pieces. This defense is not going to be as bad as it was last year. You know what? They were right. They're worse. Each and every team they played this year has gotten at least 378 yards of total offense. They allowed a Tampa Bay Buccaneers team with an undrafted quarterback and Jalen Daniels to go 19 for 23 throwing the football. And then they allowed Bucky Irving, who's a really good running back, to get in touch with his inner Derrick Henry and run downhill against him for a 165. They ran for over 240 yards of total offense. I warn people, don't look at different things and new things and say, now it's got a new shine. Out with the old, in with the new. They're right. They're not as bad as they were last year. HD, this defense is worse through week 5 in Dallas.
2: Freddie, I'll be honest with you. I never thought in a million years that the Dallas Cowboys defense could be any worse than they were a season ago. Right? I'm tapping the floor with my foot, ladies and gentlemen.
1: I'm cursing. I was cursing the TV last night, Cowboys fan.
2: I'm tapping the floor with my foot. This defense is underground from what they were last year. Last year, they were here, right here on the floor.
1: Right.
2: They are underground. I'm talking about you have to dig up a large amount of dirt to understand where this defense is at the moment. And, Freddie, it's like that Public Enemy song, don't believe the hype.
1: Oh, yeah.
2: Don't believe the hype. Mm-hmm. I tried to get you to believe the hype before the season started.
1: Yeah.
2: You stayed still. You was firm in your thought process.
1: Absolutely.
2: You said, I have to see it to believe it.
1: Mm-hmm.
2: But what I witnessed with my two eyes last night, one of the things or a few things that coaches should never have to coach.

0: from any type of player or unit.
1: Because you said they just want to get up, and I circled this.
0: Attitude, energy, effort. And it was not there last night in any phase of the game, but I'm going to start defensively. Freddie, they had 14 missed tackles last night.
1: That's it?
0: 14.
1: I thought they had more.
0: I agree with you there. They allowed 241 rush yards and 2 rushing touchdowns. They had 4 penalties on defense that allowed the Tampa Bay Buccaneers to get first downs. And then they allowed the Buccaneers offense to be 7-for-13 on third downs.
1: Including one on 3rd and 21.
0: The 3rd and 21 is what really threw me for a loop. I'm sitting in my hotel room and I'm watching the game. I said, oh man, they got him, 3rd and 21. When Emeka Ebuka caught the football, I said, how is this even possible? But the time, the inability to, I would say, pressure the quarterback and sack the quarterback and get him on the ground.
1: Mm-hmm.
0: Jalen Daniels had all the time in the pocket to make the throw.
1: Absolutely.
0: But then to be so lackluster in coverage and not aware of the down and distance. Keep everything in front of you. Force the quarterback to throw the ball short. Rally up and make the tackle. But even that's not a given because, boy, I thought it was as simple as see ball, get ball when we were all young and growing up playing Mighty Might, a little league football.
1: Uh-huh.
0: See ball, get ball, it's not relevant when you talk about the Dallas Cowboys and their defense.
1: Yeah.
0: So when I say don't believe the hype, turn it up for me, y'all. Don't believe the hype. Don't believe the hype. Anything that I told you about the Dallas Cowboys before the season and their defense, don't believe the hype.
1: Mm-hmm.
0: I was wrong.
1: I warned you. I'm going to give you another different Public Enemy song when it comes to Cowboys defense. They can't get up. They always get down. They're like 911, a joke in your town when it comes to the Dallas Cowboys and their defense. This is when you know things are this bad for the Cowboys defense. When Jerry Jones, the owner of the Cowboys, continues to be the voice of reason. But even Jerry Jones, I'm starting to have my limits.
2: Extraordinarily disappointed. You really do need to get it done when it's there to take. And basically, were very physical. I thought both their fronts. Was really surprised at how well they ran the ball, how they ran it between the tackles. And that was surprising. And we thought if they were going to run it, they'd do it outside. And I thought we'd put it on the quarterback's shoulders, their staff, their quarterback, all their players. Got a great victory here tonight. And it was a tough loss for us.
1: When Jerry Jones sounds like that, at this point, I know we're in bizarre world. Because normally, Jerry would be all about cameras here, microphones there, and saying this and saying that. He was like, look, because he knew the game plan. They shared the game plan with him. If they had executed that game plan, we're not talking about an embarrassing loss by the Dallas Cowboys, another pitiful effort by their defense. He said it perfectly. They have a rookie quarterback. We weren't expecting the bouncer to the outside, but why do we not make the adjustments? I'm not trying to speak for Jerry Jones, but when Jerry Jones is making sense, that's when things are really bad with the Dallas Cowboys and their defense.
0: Well, you have to be honest about what you're seeing if you're the general manager and also the owner of the football team, and that's exactly what Jerry Jones is doing. Freddie, Quinnen Williams is making a lot of money.
1: Mm-hmm.
0: I need Quinnen Williams to start showing up for the 2026 NFL season for the Dallas Cowboys. Kenny Clark, where has he been?
1: Oh, he looks great.
0: He's been non-existent.
1: Yeah.
0: Deron Bland is making a ton of money.
1: Yeah.
0: They recently just paid him not too long ago.
1: He can't even keep his own feet in secondary.
0: The way Tess Johnson made him fall down on that explosive play on the second possession of the second half for the Tampa Bay Buccaneers on offense was very, very shameful. And then you have an opportunity towards the end of the ball game to catch an interception and run to the end zone. And now all the offense has to do is get the 2-point conversion.
1: Right.
0: You dropped it.
1: Yeah.
0: That's what they paid you for.
1: Yeah.
0: They paid you.
1: He did everything right except catch the ball.
0: To catch the football.
1: Mm-hmm.
0: And returned it in the end zone for a touchdown. That was one of the bold, I would say, bullet points from your agency to Jerry Jones and Stephen Jones to pay you the money that they're paying you. Is that you intercept the football and you can take it to the crib.
1: Because he catches that ball. That's a pick six. No one's catching him. Not a soul. But that was a colossal, colossal failure again. It was a whole big pizza pie of failure. Slice here, slice there, slice everywhere. That's the kind of pizza they had last night that they served up to themselves. It's not just on the defense. The offense didn't play well after the first drive. The coaching at times, the decisions were lackluster as well. It was an embarrassment. And you know what, Dallas Cowboys? You earned this embarrassment. It's not just the defense being embarrassing. The offense had no imagination.

0: destination. You pointed this out today. By the way, he's Harry Douglas. I'm Freddie Coleman. It's still Love Friday, but we got no love for the Cowboys today. I'm Freddie and Harry on ESPN Radio, the ESPN app, and SiriusXM Channel 80. You said something today on Get Up as well that I couldn't wait to circle that, and I couldn't wait to bring this to now. Involving everybody, not just the Cowboys defense, everybody in the Cowboys. Energy and effort is non-negotiable. You said that this morning on Get Up, and you said, if I'm a coach, I don't care if I'm Christian Parker, I don't care if I'm Brian Schottenheimer, the head coach, or any position coach, if you see what you saw from that defense, or you saw from that offense, or not running the ball more enough when you ran the ball pretty well in that first drive, energy and effort is non-negotiable. So what are you going to do about it now if you're Dallas? Because now it's got to be about the point saying, man, we're not putting up with this issue anymore. Defensively, offensively, even coaches have to be held accountable with this whole thing under Brian Schottenheimer's watch. The way that this defense has continued to look porous week in and week out. I'm going to say it again. They played 5 games this year. Not one offense has had less than 378 yards of total offense. The only offense that did that were the Baltimore Ravens, who has a better offense than any other 4 teams they played, and they're the worst of the bunch. Compared to everybody else, you said it best. Energy and effort is non-negotiable. What kind of Jedi mind tricks that they better start playing with themselves to have guys play like they're supposed to play, whether they're a big money player or not a big money player?
1: I would also say from a former player standpoint, it's time for players to hold themselves accountable as well, too. And I get it. Like, from a coaching perspective, and Dante Whitner brought this up, we have so many coaches that want to be buddy-buddy with these players. Mm-hmm. And I'm going to say it as real and as raw as possible. I don't believe in kissing no player's ass. I believe when they aren't performing at the level they need to perform at, especially when they're making top dollar. Now, I'm not saying every time you have to light a fire and get into them, but when it's consistently happening over and over again and guys are being individuals and they are not doing what should be preached to them and coached to them on a weekly basis, it's time for you to deliver that message in a different manner. And you can't always be nice and buddy-buddy about it. It's okay to be real and raw. And if you're a teammate of these players as well, too, it's okay to call guys out. I don't care if you're a first-year player, second-year player, third-year player, or a 10-year player. I don't give a damn if you're a starter or you're a bench warmer. You should want your teammate to hold you accountable for what you're not doing on a consistent basis on that football field.
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8: 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Week 6 of college football is upon us. The latest from the NFL and the sports world. Lost a legend on Friday. More on that in a moment. But we'll start in the desert with the W. Golden State Valkyries in Las Vegas to face the defending champ Aces. Valkyries lead the 5-game series 2-0 going into this one. Trying for the sweep. One win away from becoming the first WNBA expansion team to reach the finals within their first two seasons in the league. They'd be the fourth expansion team to do so in WNBA or NBA history. But not so fast. Aces have won 3 straight games when facing elimination, one win shy of breaking a tie for their longest streak in franchise history. And teams trailing 2-0 in a best of 5, they've never come back and won the series. In WNBA history, 0-19 all time, early in the first.
9: But out to a wide open Thorne for a left wing three. That's good. And finally, the Valkyries score. So Kayla Thorne went 3 of 5 from deep on Wednesday. Hits her first 3-point attempt of this game. And the Valkyries trail just 5-3.
8: 95.7 the game. Las Vegas carried a 45-36 lead into halftime. We then jump ahead to the fourth quarter.
9: Burton wants another screen. Kia will provide it. Between the leg dribble, driving down the left alley. Runner off the glass. It spins in for Veronica Burton. What a tough shot by V. 8-0 run for the Valkyries. They lead 71-69. 1:06 to go in the fourth.
8: And Vegas's Jackie Young hits a layup with just 26 seconds remaining to force overtime and in extra minutes.
9: Driving down the right alley, it's Burton, right elbow, up top the Stokes, reversing left side for Gabby Williams, getting downhill, foul line pull-up, jumper is good for Gabby!
8: And Gabby finished with 16 points, 12 in the fourth in overtime alone. The Valkyries outscored the Aces 16-6 in OT and get the win, 87-77. Golden State officially punches its ticket to the WNBA Finals. The Valkyries, it's their first WNBA Finals appearance, and it's their first series sweep in franchise history. Aces head coach Becky Hammon after the game.
10: I wouldn't say we have like that Dennis Rodman person with that. It just is in their DNA. We have people with other great strengths, but somebody that just hammers the offensive glass like that, we didn't really have that.
8: The Aces failed to repeat as champions. They'd won 3 of the previous 4 WNBA championships. It's the first time being swept since the 20-

0: 2020 WNBA Finals against the Storm, and first time being swept under Becky Hammon. They'd won at least one game in each of the first 12 playoff series under Hammon. Golden State will host Game 1 of the Finals, tip-off scheduled for next Saturday, October 17th at 3:30 p.m. Eastern. And what about the other half of these semifinals? Atlanta Dream in the city that never sleeps to face the New York Liberty on ESPN2. Atlanta in control of this series 2-0. And after an overtime win in Game 2, and speaking of Game 2, what a game. There were 17 lead changes, 8 ties. The Liberty pushed the game to overtime with a big three-pointer with just 10 seconds left. But Atlanta got it done in extra minutes and now just one win away from a trip to the finals. The Dream jumped out to a 44-39 halftime lead and will pick it up in the third.
1: Canada springs in for the rebound, dashing down the floor. Canada the cup again. What a finish. Plus the foul. Jordan Canada puts Atlanta back in front and a chance for three.
0: And it was New York that would make a run in the third quarter, outscoring the Dream to carry a lead into the final frame. We're in the fourth. New York with a slight lead.
1: On the drive, swings it to the corner. 5 to shoot. Jones, methodical, good look, Faux Tubes, can't hit the three, Jones the offensive rebound, Ionescu, you bet, 4-3 of the game for Sabrina Ionescu, 1:20 to go in the fourth, Canada flips it in, another acrobatic finish from Jordan Canada.
0: And the Atlanta Dream defeat the Liberty 85-83 to advance to the WNBA Finals for the first time since 2013, their fourth WNBA Finals appearance in franchise history. The Dream, it's their fifth straight playoff win, longest streak in franchise history. Angel Reese, 22 points, 9 rebounds, 3 assists, 2 blocks. It's her second straight 20-point playoff game, her first two 20-point playoff games of her career. And she joined our Angel Gray on the court after the game.
2: You said a couple of things just walking over here, and you said, wow, oh my God, what's going through your mind right now as you go to your first finals for your career, but also for this franchise since 2013?
3: I manifested this. When I came to Atlanta, I knew what I was getting. This team has poured so much into me. We poured so much to each other. We poured so much into each other. I posted and tweeted 10-10-25 that I was manifesting the finals, and this is my moment. I'm supposed to be here. I thank God for this moment, and I'm just so thankful.
2: Even without Alicia Gray, this team has rallied around each other to get things done. I saw you tell her post-game, I got you, of Game 2. Can you talk about the collective effort to close things out on the road?
3: I said, this is what you brought me here for. I got your back, you got my back, and I'm glad to have her back for the finals. She's definitely a missing piece for us, but it goes to show how talented this group is. Every single night, we just fight, fight, fight. Kudos to New York. Hell of a team, hell of a year, great vets. But I'm just really proud of this group, and we continue to move on. And Atlanta, we going to the finals, baby.
2: Last thing about the managing of the emotions. I know that was something that was a goal to talk about all throughout this season. Doing that, show to talk about the discipline that had to take and that was shown in the second half.
3: That's tough. It's tough when so much is thrown at you. It's tough when you're playing in such a great environment like this. They support women's basketball here better than a lot of places. So I'm just super grateful to be here, be in this moment, and I'm going to enjoy it with this team. I'm so happy.
2: Want to say anything to Atlanta?
3: Atlanta, I can't wait to see you in the finals!
0: And the Liberty, first time being swept in a multi-game series since the 2012 Eastern Conference semifinals against the Sun. The Dream are now one step closer to the big dream that is winning the finals. They'll face the Valkyries Game 1 again next Saturday at 3:30 Eastern Time. SportsCenter All Night, ESPN Radio 2, the Gridiron, college football in primetime under the Friday night lights. Number 20, Iowa at Washington. Iowa leads the all-time series with a record of 4-3. The Hawkeyes have won 13 straight games against unranked opponents. Washington, they're 2-6 against AP top 25 opponents under Jed Fish. The Hawkeyes made a QB change for this one, decided to start Wake Forest transfer Jeremy Haklinski. It's his first collegiate start. And how'd it go? Well, we're in the second quarter.
4: If Heklinski keeps it or goes straight forward. Well, he's going to throw and has a man wide open. Tight end, 10-5, touchdown! Touchdown!

0: touchdown Hawkeyes, DJ Vanami. To give him a breather, here's Heklinski on the keeper. Wide open end zone, caught, touchdown, touchdown, touchdown Iowa, touchdown DJ Vanami. He's 2 for 2.
1: The call from Learfield by Gary Dolphin, and Iowa takes a commanding 27-3 lead into the locker room at halftime, and then in the third, it's more of the same for the Hawkeyes.
0: Near 17-yard gain for Iowa. Heklinski throws the end zone, wide open, caught, touchdown, Reese Van Der Zee. That's the way to answer.
1: And Iowa hands it to Washington. Cruises in this one 41-24. First conference road win against a West Coast opponent since four such teams joined the Big Ten in 2024. It's their 14th straight win versus an AP unranked opponent dating back to 2024. And it's the longest streak since winning 15 back in the 80s. Iowa is idle next week before traveling to face Minnesota October 24th. Washington is at Purdue next Friday night. Florida State, Louisville, and Derby City. Florida State is just 10-20 since the start of the 2023 bowl season after being snubbed from the college football playoff with a 13-0 record. Louisville's lost by 3 points in all three of its losses so far this season, the second straight season that each of its first three losses have come by no more than 3 points, and we're still early in the first quarter.
2: Again, six up front on the line for Louisville. Zone read, pulls it, throws down the seam. Oh, what a catch by Danzy! A one-handed grab, reaching behind himself, and he trots into the end zone. Touchdown, Florida State! Touchdown, FSU!
1: Seminole Sports Network, and just like that, Florida State grabs a 14-0 lead in the first. It's all Seminoles, but it wouldn't last long. They call them momentum changes for a reason in the second.
3: And Keenholz gives to Brown, runs to the left, out to the 10, to the 15, to the 20. Brown is on the loose, to the 50, to the 40. They will not catch Isaac Brown, a 97-yard touchdown.
1: Paul Fields from Learfield, the longest play from scrimmage in program history, still in the second.
3: Louisville brings in Messman as one of four tight ends on the field right now. One of them is Reed, who is ahead of Davis. As Keenholz will go from under center, gives to Davis, plows ahead and scores. And Louisville was down 14-0. They're an extra point away from tying it.
1: So despite the early lead, the Noles can't hold it, and these two enter halftime tied at 14 in the second half. It got ugly to the tune of four unanswered touchdowns for Louisville. We pick it up in the fourth.
3: First and 10 from the 44, the Noles. Here's Jennings carrying, dashes ahead, pulls away. 30-yard line, one man to beat. He's by him, 10-yard line. Touchdown, Braxton Jennings. Oh.
1: That to make it five unanswered scores. And just when you think it's done, somebody tackle that guy.
3: Keenholz has two receivers to the left. Skinner motions over to the left as well. Hand off to Brown, works through a hole. Brown to the 40, Brown to the 50. He's going to go again. There is nobody anywhere close. A 68-yard touchdown after a 97-yarder earlier.
1: And Louisville routes Florida State 44-20. Isaac Brown, 17 rushes, 235 yards, seventh most in program history and most since 2007. Two rushing touchdowns and 313 all-purpose yards, third most in program history. Chris Burnett with you here on SportsCenter all night. Mike Ditka, the legendary former Chicago Bears coach and first tight end ever inducted into the Pro Football Hall of Fame, has died at the age of 86. He played 12 seasons in the NFL with the Bears, Eagles, and Cowboys. Ditka's just one of four to win a Super Bowl as a player and a head coach, along with Tony Dungy, Tom Flores, and Doug Peterson, and ESPN legend Chris Berman on the loss.
4: We like our people. For those who don't like our people, that's tough shit. We like them.
5: Mike, why are you in such a bad mood?
6: What do you care?
7: I know I'm smarter than that some.
6: You were 2-7, you'd be in a bad mood, too.
7: See that? That's your IQ, buddy. Zero.
8: I'm going to turn over, son.
6: No, I'd rather talk to him.
9: They called him Iron Mike, as much for his demeanor as for his leadership style on the football field.
10: All you got to do is want it as much as we know we want it.
11: You don't want it that much.
10: Yeah. Let's go.
9: There were few tougher than former Chicago Bears player and coach Michael Keller Ditka.
4: 1957, as a high school football player, went to the University of Pittsburgh, and my life has been a miracle since because of this game.

0: again when he scored a touchdown in the Cowboys' 24-3 Super Bowl VI victory over the Dolphins. Ditka would enjoy continued success as a Cowboys assistant before taking over the reins for the Bears for 11 years. Ditka had a .631 winning percentage with Chicago and masterminded one of the NFL's greatest teams, the 1985 Super Bowl Shuffle Bears, who went 15-1 and steamrolled through the playoffs.
1: The players we had in 1985 are the greatest collection of guys I've ever been around.
0: His later stint as coach of New Orleans didn't go as well, marked by his decision to deal the team's entire 1999 draft for the right to choose Texas running back Ricky Williams. But at least Ditka, as always, had a sense of humor about the widely criticized trade, posing while wearing a tux, standing next to Williams in a bridal gown for the cover of ESPN the magazine. He was enshrined in the College Football Hall of Fame in 1986, and 2 years later became the first tight end to be inducted into the Pro Football Hall of Fame. He was named to the NFL's 75th anniversary team in 1994 and the 100th anniversary team in 2019. The man known as leader of Da Bears went on to make cameo appearances on TV shows and in the movies, own a popular Chicago restaurant, and he became a top NFL analyst for us here at ESPN.
2: I am living proof that an out-of-control coach can get out-of-control players under control if he wants to.
0: 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He was truly one of a kind.
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8: Such a huge boost for him and for us, and obviously Hosey's our guy, and we've talked all year. He's one swing of the bat away from doing this, and it's just really exciting to see him doing it from both sides of the plate in big time moments with his legs, with his glove. He's a big time player, and he's been able to showcase that and help us win two games.
9: Big time players make big time plays, and Cleveland will be hoping for that from starting pitcher Gavin Williams. Williams also spent a few minutes with the media and shared this on closing out game four on Thursday.
10: Yeah, the body feels good right now. Been in the training room all morning, just figuring it out. But it's just a normal day, really. I throw a pen on those days and everybody knows it. So there's nothing different. Just being able to fill the mound in the game-like situation is even better at that point.
9: And then there's the other side. White Sox unable to close it out at home, but ask manager Will Venable, and he'll tell you this sounds about right.
11: And obviously, yeah, we would love to win game three or four. You know, there's been a couple times where Voter and I have just looked at each other and laughed because we've been kind of joking all year that this is just how it goes between these two clubs. And I think it's a special thing. You know, if you look at just the story of the battle that we've had with these guys throughout the season, coming down to that last weekend for the division, and then here we are with the game five for a chance to go to the CS. I think it's just fitting two really good clubs that are both just very competitive, very talented, and you know, the heart and soul of the club, the identity of the club really comes through, and I think it's been cool to watch that play out in competition throughout the year.
9: History in his favor so far too. Road team has won the first four games in the best of five series for the first time since the 2015 ALDS, and they'll do what it takes to play more.
11: Obviously disappointed that we weren't able to win a game, but we have to win a game. And that's, I think, understood with this group, that we have to go out and do whatever we have to do. These guys have bounced back every single time that we've had tough stretches or a tough game. This is no different, and everything's on the line. I think we're excited. We've been in the environment there in Cleveland before, so we're excited to get there and go to work.
9: All right, first pitch set for later tonight at 8 Eastern time. MLB postseason is on ESPN Radio. 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Our Roxy Bernstein and Greg Olson will have the call. SportsCenter All Night, ESPN Radio, checking in on the ice. Rangers Capitals, Alex Ovechkin, 1,006 career goals. That includes the playoffs. Ovechkin, 0 goals and 1 assist in the first three games of this season, though. Rangers are 4-1 in the first five games. They beat the Capitals 8-1 in the last meeting in April earlier this year, and we're in the second period.
12: A turnover. Here's Jenner shooting. He scores! A turnover by the Rangers. The first goal in a Capitals uniform for Boone Jenner.
9: Capitals Radio Network. Capitals get one more for insurance in the third and win this one 3-1. They improve to 3-1-0 on the season. First season with at least three regulation wins in the first four games in 5 years. Ovi, 0 points, 2 shots on goal in just 13 minutes and 57 seconds of ice time. Boone Jenner, that game-winning goal in the second period, his first career goal with the Capitals. Previous 13 seasons, he was with the Blue Jackets. Speaking of the Blue Jackets, they hosted the Penguins on Friday night. Penguins' consecutive losses after winning the first two games of the

0: season. Sidney Crosby, 1,109 career assists, too shy of tying Ray Borg for the most by a player with a single franchise in NHL history. We go right by regulation in this one, past overtime, and we're in a shootout.
1: Ben Kindle has to score to keep it alive. So Dan Muse does not go with the future Hall of Famers. Ben Kindle. Jackets get a save. They win it. Kindle in on goal. Save made by Cam Talbot. This one is over.
0: 97.1, the Fan. A huge save from Talbot, and it preserves the win for the Blue Jackets. 3-2. Talbot, 20 saves, earns a win with his ninth NHL franchise, breaking a tie for the most by a goaltender in NHL history. He's the oldest goaltender in team history to earn a win with the franchise. The Blue Jackets, 22 shots in the second period, the most shots in a period by an NHL team this season. And the Penguins, they're winless in the last three games after winning the first two of the season. Kraken, Red Wings. Red Wings won five straight versus the Kraken. And the Red Wings have a 4.33 goals per game. And we pick it up in the third.
1: Ville Outavainen tips it in near corner. And Myers oversteps the puck. Ryan Winterton takes hold of it. Now Gaudreau near side. Off the bar. Scores! Seattle goes back to back to back. It's a 4-2 Kraken lead.
0: 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Also had Ducks, Jets. Anaheim runs away with it and beats the Jets 5-1. Punching tickets to the finals? That and more when SportsCenter All Night continues. It's ESPN Radio.
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4: Good afternoon, this is Paul Keels. Cleveland Guardians live to play another day. They will host the Chicago White Sox in the deciding fifth game of the American League Divisional Series tomorrow night at Progressive Field in Cleveland. This after last night's victory in Chicago. Manager Stephen Vogt, not surprised that his team handled it the way they did.
5: Yeah, you know, again, this team has answered all year. You know, we talk about it. We punch back. We knew this. It just felt, as soon as the game, you know, as soon as we went to the bullpen, it felt like it was going to be that type of a back-and-forth game. And I just can't applaud our guys enough for the at-bats there. You know, obviously we've seen Taylor. We know how good he is. All of our guys had, you know, laid off the tough pitches, got some good pitches, didn't try and do too much, took what they were given, and we were able to just keep adding on. So really proud of the offense and the way they stepped up tonight.
4: While the Guardians will host the White Sox tomorrow night, the National League Championship Series is set to start on Sunday night with the Los Angeles Dodgers in Milwaukee to take on the Brewers. Mike Ditka, who coached the Chicago Bears to the 1985 Super Bowl championship, passed away at age 86. That news coming today. Ditka was the first ever tight end to be inducted into the NFL Hall of Fame. He's also in the College Football Hall of Fame. Baltimore Ravens have ruled out quarterback Lamar Jackson for this week's game against Atlanta due to an ankle injury. Tyler Huntley will take his place as the starting quarterback. From college football tonight, 8th-ranked BYU hosts Iowa State. Number 20, Iowa is at Washington. Ohio State, ranked 5th, will be at home tomorrow with Maryland. That is a 4:15 kickoff at Ohio Stadium. NHL's Columbus Blue Jackets at home in Nationwide Arena tonight, hosting the Pittsburgh Penguins. This is the Ohio News Network.
6: Your Skynet overnight forecast calls for cloudy skies. We'll have a low of 56 degrees for Saturday. Most

0: mostly cloudy with a high of 78, some rain, likely in the overnight hours moving into Sunday, rain continuing till around 1 or 2 in the afternoon on Sunday, a high of 70 degrees for Monday, Columbus Day, mostly sunny and 79. For Skynet weather, I'm Max Crenshaw, ESPN Radio, 1430 AM and 105.7 FM.
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1: 5 on Saturday, manager Stephen Vogt announced. And Angel Reese scored 22 points. Ryan Howard added 21. And the Atlanta Dream beat the New York Liberty 85-83 on Friday night on ESPN to advance to the WNBA Finals for the first time since 2013.
2: Thiebisch looking in. Stewart hands it off. Ionescu a deep three. Short rebound batted around. Stewart's putback is good. But that is it for the first time since 2013. The Atlanta Dream are headed to the WNBA Finals.
1: And again, that on ESPN. Chris Burnett with you here on SportsCenter all night. The fourth-seeded Dream completed the three-game sweep of the Liberty and haven't lost in the postseason this year. In fact, they've now won 10 straight dating to the regular season. Angel Reese, 22 points, 9 rebounds, 3 assists, added 2 blocks. It's her second straight 20-point playoff game. And Game Night's Q Myers thinks the Dream and Reese have become synonymous.
3: They were tough as nails. I mean, that's the thing about this Atlanta team that you can see, and it doesn't take you watching the whole game. They're not going to back down. Angel Reese, I know she's not everyone's cup of tea. I get that. Everyone's not an Angel Reese fan. But what she brings to the table, whether it's correct or incorrect, she brings some toughness. She brings some a little arrogance, a little I don't give a blank about you, and this is what I'm going to do. And her teammates follow that. And you need that person on your team. You need that one where if they're on your team, you love them, but you hate them if they're on the opposite team. That is who she is. That's who she was at LSU when they won the championship, right? She was that agitator. People didn't like her antics, but you know what? She's a winner.
1: And she'll be rewarded with more games to play. Her teammate Ryan Howard, 21 points, 4 of 10 from 3. It's her second 20-point game this postseason. As for the Liberty, Jonquel Jones, 26 points, 14 rebounds, 6th career playoff, 25-point double-double. Brianna Stewart, 26 points, 6 assists, 13 of 13 from the stripe. And her first time in a playoff career getting swept in a multi-game series. Sabrina Ionescu after the game on falling short on expectations.
4: Yeah, I mean, it's not just go there, it's win. That's the standard that we've set as the players here, as an organization, is to compete every single year and try to bring championship here. And we fell short, and obviously the league is continuing to grow. The league is continuing to get better. It's not easy to get there, and I think we understand that, and every game is really important. And the way you position yourself and seating and all that, like, is important. Like, starting on the road is hard. I don't think we've done that in the semis before. So, you know, I think for us, the mission and goal is going to stay the same year in and year out. And obviously that's continuing to represent this organization and fight for New York's second championship.
1: And Liberty head coach Chris DeMarco spoke after the game as well on what's next for the squad.
5: I'm going to take some time and, really assess, as I do at the end of every season, not just myself, staff, players, everything, take a look at it. The great part about what I do is that you're constantly learning, and there's new things you learn every single day, every season, things you'll take away.

0: things you'll get rid of, whatever that may be. But I'm really, really proud of our group. I'll say it again.
1: So the Liberty, first time being swept in a multi-game series since the 2012 Eastern Conference semifinals against the Sun. And the Dream, they're now one step closer to a ring. Game one next Saturday, October 17th, 3:30 Eastern time. And how about the other semifinal?
2: 9 seconds. The Valkyries up 87-77. 3, 2, 1. And the Golden State Valkyries are off to the WNBA Finals in just their second season. 87-77 winners over Las Vegas in Game 3, and they sweep the defending champions in the semis.
1: The call from 95.7, the game, and the Valkyries close the door on the Las Vegas Aces in their attempt to repeat, and that includes WNBA MVP Asia Wilson. Valkyries' first WNBA Finals appearance, the first expansion team to reach the WNBA Finals within their first two series. First series sweep in franchise history. As for Asia Wilson, 21 points, 10 rebounds, 29th career playoff double-double. That's the second most in WNBA history. 12 straight 20-point playoff games. That extends the longest streak in WNBA history. And her 20th career playoff game with 20 points and 10 rebounds. You guessed it, first player in WNBA history to reach that mark. The Aces fail to repeat as champions. They'd won three of the previous four WNBA championships and snap a three-game win streak when facing elimination. Their last loss came in the 2024 semifinals against the Liberty. SportsCenter All Night, ESPN Radio.
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4: This is a complete disaster. You assume Dak Prescott can put points on the board, and it simply doesn't happen.
5: When a winless team comes into your home stadium, yeah, we're supposed to win that. It sucks, and right up there, close to embarrassing.
1: And the reaction, the fallout really, continues following the Cowboys' loss at home to the winless Buccaneers on Thursday night, and opinions were flying on Friday. From Unsportsmanlike's Michelle Smallman.
6: You told them the product was going to be better. So, yeah, if you set the bar up here, Super Bowl greatest offense there is, and you can't even win a game at home versus a winless Tampa Bay Bucs team with a backup quarterback, you have told us that that's embarrassing. So don't be upset or surprised when people echo that sentiment based on the expectations that you set.
1: To Stephen A. Smith on First Take.
7: You can't make it up. You can't make it up. You just can't. How about them Cowboys? Christmas always comes early with these dudes. They never let me down.
1: To Harry Douglas on Freddie and Harry.
8: Now, I'm not saying every time you have to light a fire and get into them, yeah, but when it's consistently happening over and over again and guys are being individuals and they are not doing what should be preached to them and coached to them on a weekly basis,
9: sure,
8: it's time for you to deliver that message in a different manner. And you can't always be nice, nice, and buddy-buddy about it. It's okay to be real and raw. And if you're a teammate of these players as well, too, it's okay to call guys out. I don't care if you're a first-year player, second-year player, third-year player, or a 10-year player. I don't give a damn if you're a starter or you're a bench warmer. You should want your teammate to hold you accountable for what you're not doing on a consistent basis on that football field. That's the difference in really great teams and teams that are mediocre and teams that are at the bottom. The really great teams, Freddie Coleman,
9: mm-hmm,
8: you don't need a coach to come police and tell you what you're doing wrong and what you need to do as a player.
9: That's
8: your
9: true.
8: Teammates hold you accountable. But it's none of that going on right now in that locker room for the Dallas Cowboys, and it's very shameful.
1: It's about to be a long 10 days for the Cowboys. Be some tough meetings and some tough conversations. Dallas travels to face the Packers on Sunday, October 18th. The news dump continued on Friday. Baltimore Ravens quarterback Lamar Jackson has been officially ruled out of Sunday night's game at the Atlanta Falcons with a left ankle injury. Jackson will miss his first game of the season after not practicing all week. The Ravens will start backup quarterback Tyler Huntley. Mentor on ways the offense changes with Huntley under center.
10: I mean, they're obviously different players, and Lamar is, like I've said before, like he's one of one. But it's also like the Ravens offense and what we do build around the playmakers that we have, the O-line that we have, the running game that we have, the weapons that we have. And so, you know, Snoop's done a great job this week, and we've operated at a high level.

0: and I expect him to play really well.
1: And that would be the norm for Huntley. He was 2-0 as a fill-in starter last season, and here he is on getting the full week to prep with the ones.
2: Always, you know, it's just like riding a bike, you know. You just ride a bike one day, you know, you're not going to feel too comfortable if you come back Wednesday and try to drive. But, you know, you do it every day, you feel more comfortable every time you get out there.
3: So the training wheels are off?
2: Yeah, you definitely.
1: So the Ravens and the Dirty Birds meet in Atlanta for Sunday Night Football, kickoff 8 p.m. Eastern Time. And just down the road in the nation's capital, the Washington Commanders announced on Friday that QB1 Jaden Daniels will start Sunday. He'll be without one of his top receivers, and head coach Dan Quinn shared this on what getting his QB back in the lineup means.
4: Command at the line. That's one for sure. The playmaking ability, the third and fourth downs, using his legs, all of those are part of what makes him like special in that way. But I love the accuracy that he throws with, and a good job, obviously, like taking care of the ball. Yeah, that's going to be premium in this game.
1: ESPN analytics giving the Commanders just a 6% chance to win the division as of today. A dub in this one sure would help. And we got a battle brewing in the Northwest this weekend. The 4-0 49ers visit the 12th man, Lumen Field, and the 3-1 Seattle Seahawks in a high-stakes NFC West showdown. Seeking their fifth 5-0 start in the Super Bowl era, that since 1967, the 49ers under Kyle Shanahan. And here he is on what stands out about the Seahawks defense.
5: How sound they are, yet still aggressive, if that makes sense. I mean, when they're aggressive, they're very rarely irresponsible and still tough to get big plays on them. I think they've been number one in the league 2 years in a row in that, whether it's run or pass game. So they make you work for everything down the field, and then they got a lot of good players out there. When you have to take that many plays to go on a scoring drive, they got a lot of guys that can create some stuff, make some bad stuff happen.
1: Cannot wait for this one. Niners Seahawks kickoff is Sunday at 4:25 Eastern. Tune in for football Sunday action as the New England Patriots host the Las Vegas Raiders. Coverage begins at 12 p.m. Eastern on ESPN Radio and the ESPN app. Football Sunday on ESPN Radio is presented by Gusto. SportsCenter All Night, ESPN Radio, Georgia, Alabama. You get the schedule and you circle this one first. These two have played 76 times. Both teams enter 5-0 or better for just the second time ever in the series, first since 1942. And this one will have some other factors to it as well, including rain, potentially a lot of it. ESPN college football analyst Tim Tebow says that kind of weather might play into one team's favor.
6: Fall security is at a paramount. Yeah. It's always important. It's even more important when the weather is bad. And you look at these quarterbacks, Keelan Russell, who's been playing off of the charts, but Gunnar Stockton has so much more experience. He's played in games like this. He has so much experience of understanding when to force the ball, when to not. And we also have to take into account this Georgia running offense, third best in the country. Their run-stopping defense, second best in the country. I think when you look at which team gets an edge in bad weather, I think it has to be Georgia.
1: It's the Dogs. It's the Tide. 7:30 Eastern, Saturday night on ABC.
7: You get in these types of games, the clock is sped up, the windows are a little bit tighter. Certainly there's a lot at stake.
8: This is always a unique game because you can take record stats and all those things and throw them out the window.
9: They'll have to lean on that defense to be able to keep up with Texas and their defensive offense as well.
1: We brought you the latest on Georgia-Bama, another highly anticipated showdown Saturday is the latest installment of the Red River rivalry at the Texas State Fair in Dallas. Number one Texas trying to win three straight in this series for the first time since the late 90s. The Sooners, they're 0-4-1 in the series when Texas is the AP number one team. Tim Tebow again with a great look at the keys to this game on SportsCenter.
6: The offensive line has been the one question mark for Texas this year. So get it out of your hands. And I think it's also huge that Hollywood Smothers is back. One of the best running backs in the country. Get it out of your hands. Get it to him early. Then when the game starts to develop, now you can take your shots to Ryan Wingo and the Cam Colemans. But the biggest question mark, can this offensive line truly protect him? And one of the things that I've loved so far about Arch, he has been at his best when his best was needed. But if Texas performs to the best of their ability, he won't have to perform that way in the fourth quarter.
10: Yeah.
6: But the biggest question question mark for me is John Mateer, right? We've seen him have really high highs and we've seen him have some pretty low lows. But in the fourth quarter so far this year, he's 137th in QBR. 137th. There's no way if this game is close that you have a shot if he's playing that way. But we've also seen him perform extremely well under bright lights going back to early last year. Now, if he can change that, this Oklahoma team, I think they have the recipe to pull off an incredible upset. You play great defense. You don't turn the football.

0: And then if John Mintier could step up, now that's something.
1: We've seen it time and time again. The records, throw them out. Stats don't matter. This rivalry is as good as it gets. Kickoff set for 3:30 Eastern later today on ABC. Sean McDonough, Greg McElroy, and Katie George on the call. And we got a battle in the Big Ten. Number 21, UCLA, travels to hostile Autzen Stadium to face number 13, Oregon. 4-0 UCLA, one of six teams to have already exceeded its win total from last season. And Oregon QB Dante Moore returned to practice this week following that scary collision against USC. But it sounds like it'll be quarterback Dylan Raiola with the ones. Head coach Dan Lanning on what he expects.
2: We don't need anything special from Dylan other than doing what he's been doing. He can play quarterback at a high level. You know, I think he showed his accuracy in this last game. You know, his decision-making, you know, I think that's shown up for him. It's shown up for him in practice. So, again, I would just ask him to keep doing the same things he's been doing in practice.
1: As for Raiola and Moore, Raiola with word on his recent conversations with his teammate.
3: We didn't really talk about the game because in that situation, football is not as important as to me. And in that situation, like that's a relationship that I hopefully have for a long time. And as my friend and as my buddy, he's back upright. He's back in the building doing what he loves. So I think that's where we can celebrate that. Dante's been saying it all week is, you know, we got to keep pushing and we got to keep growing and find ways to get people open and just following his lead and doing that.
1: Bruins Ducks kick is later today, 3:30 Eastern time. And tune in for all the action in this one. With USC heading to Penn State, coverage begins at 7 p.m. Eastern on ESPN Radio and the ESPN app. A late one wrapping up in Provo. We'll head there next. SportsCenter All Night continues. 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
4: 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SEC showdown in the swamp. South Carolina marches into Gainesville looking to pull off a statement upset against the 4-1 16th ranked Florida Gators. 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
5: Good afternoon, this is Paul Keels. Cleveland Guardians live to play another day. They will host the Chicago White Sox in the deciding fifth game of the American League Divisional Series tomorrow night at Progressive Field in Cleveland. This after last night's victory in Chicago. Manager Stephen Vogt, not surprised that his team handled it the way they did.
6: Yeah, you know, again, this team has answered all year. You know, we talk about it. We punch back. We knew this. It just felt, as soon as the game, you know, as soon as we went to the bullpen, it felt like it was going to be that type of a back and forth game. And I just can't applaud our guys enough for the at-bats there. You know, obviously we've seen Taylor. We know how good he is. All of our guys had, you know, laid off the tough pitches, got some good pitches, didn't try and do too much, took what they were given, and we were able to just keep adding on. So really proud of the offense and the way they stepped up tonight.
5: While the Guardians will host the White Sox tomorrow night, the National League Championship Series is set to start on Sunday night with the Los Angeles Dodgers in Milwaukee to take on the Brewers. Mike Ditka, who coached the Chicago Bears to the 1985 Super Bowl championship, passed away at age 86. That news coming today. Ditka was the first ever tight end to be inducted into the NFL Hall of Fame. He's also in the College Football Hall of Fame. Baltimore Ravens have ruled out quarterback Lamar Jackson for this week's game against Atlanta due to an ankle injury. Tyler Huntley will take his place as the starting quarterback. From college football tonight, 8th-ranked BYU hosts Iowa State. Number 20, Iowa is at Washington. Ohio State, ranked 5th, will be at home tomorrow with Maryland. That is a 4:15 kickoff at Ohio Stadium. NHL's Columbus Blue Jackets at home at Nationwide Arena tonight hosting the Pittsburgh Penguins. 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
7: Your Skynet overnight forecast calls for cloudy skies. We'll have a low of 56 degrees for Saturday. Mostly cloudy with a high of 78. Some rain likely in the overnight hours moving into Sunday. Rain continuing till around 1 or 2 in the afternoon on Sunday. A high of 70 degrees for Monday, Columbus Day. Mostly sunny and 79 for Skynet weather. 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
0: Number 5.
1: Iowa won big tonight in the Pacific Northwest, and the 56-yard touchdown run in the first quarter set the tone. Gary Dolphin from Learfield has the call.
3: Shotgun snap. Draw handoff straight ahead. And Moulton breaks free out of the pocket. Can he get the corner turn? Yes. 40, 35, 30, 25, 20. Cuts back middle of the field. 15, 10, 5. Touchdown. Touchdown, Iowa. No flags. Kamari Moulton at his very best.
0: Number 4.
1: The Kraken scored 3 goals in less than 4 minutes in the second period of their win over the Red Wings. 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
4: Billy Otavainen tips it in near corner. And Myers oversteps the puck. Ryan Winterton takes hold of it. Now Gaudreau near side. Off the bar. Scores! Seattle goes back to back to back. It's a 4-2 Kraken lead.
0: Number 3.
1: Louisville beat Florida State tonight 44-20, and Isaac Brown's 68-yard touchdown run iced the game. Paul Fields from Learfield.
5: Keenholz has 2 receivers to the left. Skinner motions over to the left as well. Hand off to Brown. Works through a hole. Brown to the 40. Brown to the 50. He's going to go again. There is nobody anywhere close. A 68-yard touchdown after a 97-yarder earlier.
0: Number 2.
1: For the first time since 2013, the Atlanta Dream are headed to the WNBA Finals. Here's the call on ESPN2.
6: Thiebisch looking in. Stewart hands it off. Ionescu a deep 3. Short. Rebound batted around. Stewart's putback is good. But that is it. For the first time since 2013, the Atlanta Dream are headed to the WNBA Finals.
0: Number 1.
1: The Valkyries joined the Dream in the WNBA Finals in only their second year of existence. Here's the final call on 95.7 The Game.
7: 9 seconds. The Valkyries up 87-77. 3, 2, 1. And the Golden State Valkyries are off to the WNBA Finals in just their second season. 87-77 winners over Las Vegas in Game 3, and they sweep the defending champions in the semi.
1: And how about the Valkyries? First WNBA Finals appearance, first expansion team to reach the finals within its first 2 seasons, and their first series sweep in franchise history. SportsCenter All Night, ESPN Radio. The late one in Provo wrapped up moments ago. Iowa State visiting number 8 BYU. BYU joins reigning national champion Indiana and runner-up Miami as the only FBS programs to start 4-0 in each of the last 3 seasons. A win Friday would give the Cougars their 3rd straight 5-0 start, and things went the right direction early to get it done in the second quarter.
8: Can that Cyclone defense rise up again? Second and goal from the 5-yard line. Bachmeier all alone in the backfield. So they spread everybody out. Bachmeier looks to throw. He fires left, and it is caught for a touchdown. It almost hit Keon Washington in the back, but then it was caught by Casper for the touchdown.

0: And BYU adds to the lead.
1: BYU Sports Network. The Cougars entered the locker room at halftime leading 14-3. Bear Bachmeyer nearly perfect the first 30 minutes. And then later.
0: Third down and 6 from the 25 out of the shotgun. Bachmeyer, here comes the rush. Bachmeyer has time, throws downfield, and he has a man. And this is Glasker. He'll take it all the way for a touchdown, 75 yards.
1: And the Cougars put a 10 spot on the board in the second half and win this one comfortably, 24-10. Bear Bachmeyer finished 22-30, 329 yards and 2 touchdowns. Jalen Rayner for Iowa State, 16-29, 98 yards and a touchdown. And Aiden Flora, 17 carries, 86 yards, no touchdowns. Other final scores from Friday night's action. Wyoming defeated San Jose State in overtime 16-13. Utah State defeated Washington State 17-16. We've also got Florida hosting South Carolina later today. Coverage begins at 12 p.m. Eastern on ESPN Radio and the ESPN app. And we are punching tickets to the WNBA Finals. We've got more from the Dream and the Valkyries. When we come back, SportsCenter All Night will continue. 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
5: Coming up, getting down to the wire in the W. Pair of teams trying to punch their ticket to the finals. 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Week 6 of college football is upon us. The latest from the NFL. And the sports world lost a legend on Friday. More on that in a moment. But we'll start in the desert with the W. Golden State Valkyries in Las Vegas to face the defending champ Aces. Valkyries lead the five-game series 2-0 going into this one. Trying for the sweep. One win away from becoming the first WNBA expansion team to reach the finals within their first two seasons in the league. They'd be the fourth expansion team to do so in WNBA or NBA history. But not so fast. Aces have won three straight games when facing elimination, one win shy of breaking a tie for their longest streak in franchise history. And teams trailing 2-0 in a best of five, they've never come back and won the series in WNBA history. 0-19 all time, early in the first.
6: But out to a wide-open Thorne for a left-wing three. That's good, and finally the Valkyries score. So Kayla Thorne went 3 of 5 from deep on Wednesday. Hits her first three-point attempt of this game, and the Valkyries trail just 5-3.
5: 95.7 the game. Las Vegas carried a 45-36 lead into halftime. We then jump ahead to the fourth quarter.
6: Burton wants another screen. Kia will provide it. Between the leg dribble, driving down the left alley. Runner off the glass. It's Benson for Veronica Burton. What a tough shot by V. 8-0 run for the Valkyries. They lead 71-69. 1:06 to go in the fourth.
5: And Vegas's Jackie Young hits a layup with just 26 seconds remaining to force overtime and in extra minutes.
6: Driving down the right alley, it's Burton, right elbow, up top the Stokes, reversing left side for Gabby Williams, getting downhill, foul line pull up, jumper is gone for Gabby!
5: And Gabby finished with 16 points, 12 in the fourth in overtime alone. The Valkyries outscored the Aces 16-6 in OT and get the win, 87-77. Golden State officially punches its ticket to the WNBA Finals. The Valkyries, it's their first WNBA Finals appearance, and it's their first series sweep in franchise history. Aces head coach Becky Hammon after the game.
7: I wouldn't say we have like that Dennis Rodman person with that. It just is in their DNA. We have people with other great strengths, but somebody that just hammers the offensive glass like that, we didn't really have that.
5: The Aces failed to repeat as champions. They'd won three of the previous four WNBA championships. It's the first time being swept since the 2020 WNBA Finals against the Storm, and first time being swept under Becky Hammon. They'd won at least one game in each of the first 12 playoff series under Hammon. Golden State will host Game 1 of the Finals. Tip-off scheduled for next Saturday, October 17th at 3:30 p.m. Eastern. And what about the other half of these semifinals? Atlanta Dream in the city that never sleeps to face the New York Liberty on ESPN2. Atlanta in control of this series 2-0. And after an overtime win in Game 2, and speaking of Game 2, what a game. There were 17 lead changes, 8 ties. The Liberty pushed the game to overtime with a big three-pointer with just 10 seconds left. But Atlanta got it done in extra minutes and now just one win away from a trip to the finals. The Dream jumped out to a 40.

0: 34-39 halftime lead, and we'll pick it up in the third.
1: Canada springs in for the rebound, dashing down the floor. Canada to the cup again. What a finish. Plus the foul. Jordan Canada puts Atlanta back in front and a chance for three.
0: And it was New York that would make a run in the third quarter, outscoring the Dream to carry a lead into the final frame. We're in the fourth. New York with a slight lead.
1: On the drive, swings it to the corner. Five to shoot. Jones, methodical, good look, Fotubes can't hit the three. Jones, the offensive rebound. Ionescu, you bet! 4-3 of the game for Sabrina Ionescu. 120 to go in the fourth. Canada flips it in! Another acrobatic finish from Jordan Canada.
0: And the Atlanta Dream defeat the Liberty 85-83 to advance to the WNBA Finals for the first time since 2013, their fourth WNBA Finals appearance in franchise history. The Dream, it's their fifth straight playoff win, longest streak in franchise history. Angel Reese, 22 points, 9 rebounds, 3 assists, 2 blocks. It's her second straight 20-point playoff game, her first two 20-point playoff games of her career. And she joined our Angel Gray on the court after the game.
2: You said a couple of things just walking over here, and you said, wow, oh my God, what's going through your mind right now as you go to your first finals for your career, but also for this franchise since 2013?
3: I manifested this. When I came to Atlanta, I knew what I was getting. This team has poured so much into me. We poured so much to each other. We poured so much into each other. I posted and tweeted 10-10-25 that I was manifesting the finals, and this is my moment. I'm supposed to be here. I thank God for this moment, and I'm just so thankful.
2: Even without Alisha Gray, this team has rallied around each other to get things done. I saw you tell her post-game, I got you, of game two. Can you talk about the collective effort to close things out on the road?
3: I said, this is what you brought me here for. I got your back, you got my back, and I'm glad to have her back for the finals. She's definitely a missing piece for us, but it goes to show how talented this group is. Every single night, we just fight, fight, fight. Kudos to New York. Hell of a team. Hell of a year. Great vets. But I'm just really proud of this group, and we continue to move on. And Atlanta, we going to the finals, baby.
2: Last thing about the managing of the emotions. I know that was something that was a goal to talk about all throughout this season. Doing that, show to talk about the discipline that had to take and that was shown in the second half.
3: That's tough. It's tough when so much is thrown at you. It's tough when you play in such a great environment like this. They support women's basketball here better than a lot of places. So I'm just super grateful to be here, be in this moment, and I'm going to enjoy it with this team. I'm so happy.
2: Want to say anything to Atlanta?
3: Atlanta, I can't wait to see you in the finals!
0: And the Liberty, first time being swept in a multi-game series since the 2012 Eastern Conference semifinals against the Sun. The Dream are now one step closer to the big dream that is winning the finals. They'll face the Valkyries game one again next Saturday at 3:30 Eastern time. SportsCenter All Night, ESPN Radio 2, the Gridiron, college football in prime time under the Friday night lights. Number 20, Iowa at Washington. Iowa leads the all-time series with a record of 4-3. The Hawkeyes have won 13 straight games against unranked opponents. Washington, they're 2-6 against AP top 25 opponents under Jed Fish. The Hawkeyes made a QB change for this one, decided to start Wake Forest transfer Jeremy Haklinski. It's his first collegiate start. And how'd it go? Well, we're in the second quarter.
4: If Haklinski keeps it or goes straight forward. Oh, he's going to throw and has a man wide open. Tight end, 10-5, touchdown! Touchdown! Touchdown, Hawkeyes! DJ Vanami! To give him a breather. Here's Haklinski on the keeper. Wide open end zone. Caught. Touchdown. Touchdown. Touchdown, Iowa. Touchdown, DJ Vanami. He's 2-for-2.
0: The call from Learfield by Gary Dolphin, and Iowa takes a commanding 27-3 lead into the locker room at halftime and then in the third. It's more of the same for the Hawkeyes.
4: Near 17-yard gain for Iowa. Haklinski throws the end zone. Wide open, caught, touchdown. Reese Van Der Zee, that's the way to answer.
0: And Iowa hands it to Washington. Cruises in this one 41-24. First conference road win against a West Coast opponent since four such teams joined the Big Ten in 2024. It's their 14th straight win versus an AP unranked opponent dating

0: back to 2024, and it's the longest streak since winning 15 back in the 80s. Iowa is idle next week before traveling to face Minnesota October 24th. Washington is at Purdue next Friday night. Florida State, Louisville, and Derby City. Florida State is just 10-20 since the start of the 2023 bowl season after being snubbed from the college football playoff with a 13-0 record. Louisville's lost by 3 points in all three of its losses so far this season, the second straight season that each of its first three losses have come by no more than 3 points, and we're still early in the first quarter.
1: Again, six up front on the line for Louisville. Zone read, pulls it, throws down the seam. Oh, what a catch by Dansey! A one-handed grab, reaching behind himself, and he trots into the end zone. Touchdown, Florida State! Touchdown, FSU!
0: Seminole Sports Network, and just like that, Florida State grabs a 14-0 lead in the first. It's all Seminoles, but it wouldn't last long. They call them momentum changes for a reason in the second.
2: And Keenholz gives to Brown, runs to the left, out to the 10, to the 15, to the 20. Brown is on the loose, to the 50, to the 40. They will not catch Isaac Brown, a 97-yard touchdown.
0: Paul Fields from Learfield, the longest play from scrimmage in program history, still in the second.
2: Louisville brings in Messman as one of four tight ends on the field right now. One of them is Reed, who is ahead of Davis. As Keenholz will go from under center, gives to Davis, plows ahead and scores. And Louisville was down 14-0. They're an extra point away from tying it.
0: So despite the early lead, the Noles can't hold it, and these two enter halftime tied at 14 in the second half. It got ugly to the tune of four unanswered touchdowns for Louisville. We pick it up in the fourth.
2: First and 10 from the 44, the Noles. Here's Jennings carrying, dashes ahead, pulls away. 30-yard line, one man to beat. He's by him, 10-yard line. Touchdown, Braxton Jennings. Oh.
0: That to make it five unanswered scores. And just when you think it's done, somebody tackle that guy.
2: Keenholz has two receivers to the left. Skinner motions over to the left as well. Hand off to Brown, works through a hole. Brown to the 40, Brown to the 50. He's going to go again. There is nobody anywhere close. A 68-yard touchdown after a 97-yarder earlier.
0: And Louisville routes Florida State 44-20. Isaac Brown, 17 rushes, 235 yards, seventh most in program history, and most since 2007. Two rushing touchdowns and 313 all-purpose yards, third most in program history. Chris Burnett with you here on SportsCenter all night. Mike Ditka, the legendary former Chicago Bears coach and first tight end ever inducted into the Pro Football Hall of Fame, has died at the age of 86. He played 12 seasons in the NFL with the Bears, Eagles, and Cowboys. Ditka's just one of four to win a Super Bowl as a player and a head coach, along with Tony Dungy, Tom Flores, and Doug Peterson, and ESPN legend Chris Berman on the loss.
3: We like our people. For those who don't like our people, that's tough shit. We like them.
4: Mike, why are you in such a bad mood?
5: What do you care?
6: I know I'm smarter than that some.
5: If you were 2-7, you'd be in a bad mood, too.
6: See that? That's your IQ, buddy. Zero.
7: All the turnovers.
6: No, I'd rather talk to him.
8: They called him Iron Mike, as much for his demeanor as for his leadership style on the football field.
9: All you got to do is want it as much as we know we want it.
10: You don't want it that much. Let's go.
8: There were few tougher than former Chicago Bears player and coach Michael Keller Ditka.
3: 1957, as a high school football player, went to the University of Pittsburgh, and my life has been a miracle since because of this game.
8: He played his college ball at the University of Pittsburgh as a tight end and punter, then signed with the Bears after they took him fifth overall in the 1961 NFL draft. He quickly showed that a tight end could be more than just a hard-nosed blocker, racking up more than 1,000 receiving yards and 12 touchdowns.
11: Iron Mike France is home to record a 67-yard scoring strike.
8: That earned it to Rookie of the Year honors and the first of five straight trips to the Pro Bowl. He and the Bears were NFL champions in 1963. After trades to Philadelphia and then Dallas, he was on top again when he scored a touchdown in the Cowboys' 24-3 Super Bowl VI victory over the Dolphins.
12: Hey, Mike,

0: His later stint as coach of New Orleans didn't go as well, marked by his decision to deal the team's entire 1999 draft for the right to choose Texas running back Ricky Williams. But at least Ditka, as always, had a sense of humor about the widely criticized trade, posing while wearing a tux, standing next to Williams in a bridal gown for the cover of ESPN the magazine. He was enshrined in the College Football Hall of Fame in 1986, and 2 years later became the first tight end to be inducted into the Pro Football Hall of Fame. He was named to the NFL's 75th anniversary team in 1994 and the 100th anniversary team in 2019. The man known as leader of Da Bears went on to make cameo appearances on TV shows and in the movies, own a popular Chicago restaurant, and he became a top NFL analyst for us here at ESPN.
1: I am living proof that an out-of-control coach can get out-of-control players under control if he wants to.
0: He was often imitated, but never replicated. He was truly one of a kind.
2: Thank you, thank you, thank you, and go Bears!
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0: 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It's an American thing from AmericanThing.org.
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3: Such a huge boost for him and for us. And obviously, Hosey's our guy. And we've talked all year. He's one swing of the bat away from doing this. And it's just really exciting to see him doing it from both sides of the plate in big time moments with his legs, with his glove. He's a big time player, and he's been able to showcase that and help us win two games.
4: Big time players make big time plays. And Cleveland will be hoping for that from starting pitcher Gavin Williams. Williams also spent a few minutes with the media and shared this on closing out game four on Thursday.
5: Yeah, the body feels good right now. Been in the training room all morning, just figuring it out. But it's just a normal day, really. I throw a pen on those days, and everybody knows it. So there's nothing different. Just being able to fill the mound in the game-like situation is even better at that point.
4: And then there's the other side. White Sox unable to close it out at home, but ask manager Will Venable, and he'll tell you this sounds about right.
6: And obviously, yeah, we would love to win game three or four. You know, there's been a couple times where Voter and I have just looked at each other and laughed because we've been kind of joking all year that this is just how it goes between these two clubs. And I think it's a special thing. You know, if you look at just the story of the battle that we've had with these guys throughout the season, coming down to that last weekend for the division, and then here we are with the game five for a chance to go to the CS. I think it's just fitting two really good clubs that are both just very competitive, very talented, and you know, the heart and soul of the club, the identity of the club really comes through, and I think it's been cool to watch that play out in competition throughout the year.
4: History in his favor so far too. Road team has won the first four games in the best of five series for the first time since the 2015 ALDS, and they'll do what it takes to play more.
6: Obviously disappointed that we weren't able to win a game, but we have to win a game, and that's I think understood with this group, that we have to go out and do whatever we have to do. These guys have bounced back every single time that we've had tough stretches or a tough game. This is no different, and everything's on the line. I think we're excited. We've been in the environment there in Cleveland before, so we're excited to get there and go to work.
4: All right, first pitch set for later tonight at 8 Eastern time. MLB postseason is on ESPN Radio. 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Our Roxy Bernstein and Greg Olson will have the call. SportsCenter All Night, ESPN Radio, checking in on the ice. Rangers Capitals, Alex Ovechkin, 1,006 career goals. That includes the playoffs. Ovechkin, 0 goals and 1 assist. In the first three games of this season, though, Rangers are 4-1 in the first five games. They beat the Capitals 8-1 in the last meeting in April earlier this year, and we're in the second period.
7: A turnover. Here's Jenner shooting. He scores! A turnover by the Rangers. The first goal in a Capitals uniform for Boone Jenner.
4: Capitals Radio Network. Capitals get one more for insurance in the third and win this one 3-1. They improve to 3-1-0 on the season. First season with at least three regulation wins in the first four games in 5 years. Ovi, 0 points, 2 shots on goal in just 13 minutes and 57 seconds of ice time. Boone Jenner, that game-winning goal in the second period, his first career goal with the Capitals. Previous 13 seasons, he was with the Blue Jackets. Speaking of the Blue Jackets, they hosted the Penguins on Friday night. Penguins' consecutive losses after winning the first two games of the season. Sidney Crosby, 1,109 career assists, too shy of tying Ray Borg for the most by a player with a single franchise in NHL history. We go right by regulation in this one, past overtime, and we're in a shootout.
8: Ben Kendall has to score to keep it alive. So Dan Muse does not go with the future Hall of Famers. Ben Kendall. Jackets get a save. They win it. Kendall in on goal. 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This one is over.
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0: the win for the Blue Jackets, 3-2. Talbot, 20 saves, earns a win with his ninth NHL franchise, breaking a tie for the most by a goaltender in NHL history. He's the oldest goaltender in team history to earn a win with the franchise. The Blue Jackets, 22 shots in the second period, the most shots in a period by an NHL team this season. And the Penguins, they're winless in the last three games after winning the first two of the season. Kraken, Red Wings. Red Wings won five straight versus the Kraken. And the Red Wings have a 4.33 goals per game. And we pick it up in the third.
1: Billy Otavainen tips it in near corner. And Myers oversteps the puck. Ryan Winterton takes hold of it. Now Gaudreau near side. Off the bar. Scores! Seattle goes back to back to back. It's a 4-2 Kraken lead.
0: 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Also had Ducks, Jets. Anaheim runs away with it and beats the Jets 5-1. Punching tickets to the finals? That and more when SportsCenter All Night continues. 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
5: Good afternoon. This is Paul Keels. Cleveland Guardians live to play another day. They will host the Chicago White Sox in the deciding fifth game of the American League Divisional Series tomorrow night at Progressive Field in Cleveland. This after last night's victory in Chicago. Manager Stephen Vogt, not surprised that his team handled it the way they did.
6: Yeah, you know, again, this team has answered all year. You know, we talk about it. We punch back. We knew this. It just felt, as soon as the game, you know, as soon as we went to the bullpen, it felt like it was going to be that type of a back and forth game. And I just can't applaud our guys enough for the at-bats there. You know, obviously we've seen Taylor. We know how good he is. All of our guys had, you know, laid off the tough pitches, got some good pitches, didn't try and do too much, took what they were given, and we were able to just keep adding on. So really proud of the offense and the way they stepped up tonight.
5: While the Guardians will host the White Sox tomorrow night, the National League Championship Series is set to start on Sunday night with the Los Angeles Dodgers in Milwaukee to take on the Brewers. Mike Ditka, who coached the Chicago Bears to the 1985 Super Bowl championship, passed away at age 86. That news coming today. Ditka was the first ever tight end to be inducted into the NFL Hall of Fame. He's also in the College Football Hall of Fame. Baltimore Ravens have ruled out quarterback Lamar Jackson for this week's game against Atlanta due to an ankle injury. Tyler Huntley will take his place as the starting quarterback. From college football tonight, 8th-ranked BYU hosts Iowa State. Number 20, Iowa is at Washington. Ohio State, ranked 5th, will be at home tomorrow with Maryland. That is a 4:15 kickoff at Ohio Stadium. NHL's Columbus Blue Jackets at home in Nationwide Arena tonight, hosting the Pittsburgh Penguins. This to the Ohio News Network.
7: Your Skynet overnight forecast calls for cloudy skies. We'll have a low of 56 degrees for Saturday. Mostly cloudy with a high of 78. Some rain likely in the overnight hours moving into Sunday. Rain continuing till around 1 or 2 in the afternoon on Sunday. A high of 70 degrees for Monday, Columbus Day. Mostly sunny and 79 for Skynet weather. 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
2: Okay. Manager Stephen Vogt announced, and Angel Reese scored 22 points. Ryan Howard added 21, and the Atlanta Dream beat the New York Liberty 85-83 on Friday night on ESPN to advance to the WNBA Finals for the first time since 2013.
3: Thiebisch looking in. Stewart hands it off. Ionescu a deep three. Short. Rebound batted around. Stewart's putback is good, but that is it. For the first time since 2013, the Atlanta Dream are headed to the WNBA Finals.
2: And again, that on ESPN. Chris Burnett with you here on SportsCenter all night. The fourth-seeded Dream completed the three-game sweep of the Liberty and haven't lost in the postseason this year. In fact, they've now won 10 straight dating to the regular season. Angel Reese, 22 points, 9 rebounds, 3 assists, added 2 blocks. It's her second straight 20-point playoff game. And Game Night's Q Myers thinks the Dream and Reese have become synonymous.
4: They were tough as nails. I mean, that's the thing about this Atlanta team that you can see, and it doesn't take you watching the whole game. They're not going to back down. Angel Reese, I know she's not everyone's cup of tea. I get that. Everyone's not an Angel Reese fan. But what she brings to the table, whether it's correct or incorrect, she brings some toughness. She brings some a little arrogance, a little I don't give a blank about you, and this is what I'm going to do. And her teammates follow that. And you need that person on your team. You need that one where if they're on your team, you love them, but you hate them if they're on the opposite team. That is who she is. That's who she was at LSU when they won the championship, right? She was that agitator. People didn't like her antics, but you know what? She's a winner.
2: And she'll be rewarded with more games to play. Her teammate Ryan Howard, 21 points, 4 of 10 from 3. It's her second 20-point game this postseason. As for the Liberty, Jonquel Jones, 26 points, 14 rebounds, 6th career playoff, 25-point double-double. Brianna Stewart, 26 points, 6 assists, 13 of 13 from the stripe. And her first time in a playoff career getting swept in a multi-game series. Sabrina Ionescu after the game on falling short on expectations.
5: Yeah, I mean, it's not just go there, it's win. That's the standard that we've set as the players here, as an organization, is to compete every single year and try to bring championship here. And we fell short, and obviously the league is continuing to grow. The league is continuing to get better. It's not easy to get there, and I think we understand that, and every game is really important. And the way you position yourself and seating and all that, like, is important. Like, starting on the road is hard. I don't think we've done that in the semis before. So, you know, I think for us, the mission and goal is going to stay the same year in and year out. And obviously that's continuing to represent this organization and fight for New York's second championship.
2: And Liberty head coach Chris DeMarco spoke after the game as well on what's next for the squad.
6: I'm going to take some time and, really assess, as I do at the end of every season, not just myself, staff, players, everything, take a look at it. The great part about what I do is that you're constantly learning, and there's new things you learn every single day, every season, things you'll take away, things you'll get rid of, whatever that may be. But I'm really, really proud of our group. I'll say it again.
2: So the Liberty, first time being swept in a multi-game series since the 2012 Eastern Conference semifinals against the Sun. And the Dream, they're now one step closer to a ring. Game one, next Saturday, October 17th, 3:30 Eastern time. And how about the other semifinal?
7: 9 seconds. The Valkyries up 87-77. 3, 2, 1. and the Golden State Valkyries are off to the WNBA Finals in just their second season. 87.

0: 77-77 winners over Las Vegas in Game 3, and they sweep the defending champions in the semis.
1: The call from 95.7, the game, and the Valkyries close the door on the Las Vegas Aces and their attempt to repeat, and that includes WNBA MVP Asia Wilson. Valkyries' first WNBA Finals appearance, the first expansion team to reach the WNBA Finals within their first two series. First series sweep in franchise history. As for Asia Wilson, 21 points, 10 rebounds, 29th career playoff double-double. That's the second most in WNBA history. 12 straight 20-point playoff games. That extends the longest streak in WNBA history. And her 20th career playoff game with 20 points and 10 rebounds. You guessed it, first player in WNBA history to reach that mark. The Aces fail to repeat as champions. They'd won three of the previous four WNBA championships and snap a three-game win streak when facing elimination. Their last loss came in the 2024 semifinals against the Liberty. SportsCenter All Night, ESPN Radio.
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3: 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You assume Dak Prescott can put points on the board, and it simply doesn't happen.
4: When a winless team comes into your home stadium, yeah, we're supposed to win that. It sucks, and right up there, close to embarrassing.
1: And the reaction, the fallout really, continues following the Cowboys' loss at home to the winless Buccaneers on Thursday night, and opinions were flying on Friday. From Unsportsmanlike's Michelle Smallman.
5: You told them the product was going to be better. So, yeah, if you set the bar up here, Super Bowl greatest offense there is, and you can't even win a game at home versus a winless Tampa Bay Bucs team with a backup quarterback, you have told us that that's embarrassing. So don't be upset or surprised when people echo that sentiment based on the expectations that you set.
1: To Stephen A. Smith on First Take.
6: You can't make it up. You can't make it up. You just can't. How about them Cowboys? Christmas always comes early with these dudes. They never let me down.
1: To Harry Douglas on Freddie and Harry.
7: Now, I'm not saying every time you have to light a fire and get into them, yeah, but when it's consistently happening over and over again and guys are being individuals and they are not doing what should be preached to them and coached to them on a weekly basis,
8: sure,
7: it's time for you to deliver that message in a different manner. And you can't always be nice, nice, and buddy-buddy about it. It's okay to be real and raw. And if you're a teammate of these players as well, too, it's okay to call guys out. I don't care if you're a first-year player, second-year player, third-year player, or a 10-year player. I don't give a damn if you're a starter or you're a bench warmer. You should want your teammate to hold you accountable for what you're not doing on a consistent basis on that football field. That's the difference in really great teams and teams that are mediocre and teams that are at the bottom. The really great teams, Freddie Coleman,
8: mm-hmm,
7: you don't need a coach to come police and tell you what you're doing wrong and what you need to do as a player.
8: That's
7: your
8: true.
7: Teammates hold you accountable. But it's none of that going on right now in that locker room for the Dallas Cowboys, and it's very shameful.
1: It's about to be a long 10 days for the Cowboys. Be some tough meetings and some tough conversations. Dallas travels to face the Packers on Sunday, October 18th. The news dump continued on Friday. Baltimore Ravens quarterback Lamar Jackson has been officially ruled out of Sunday night's game at the Atlanta Falcons with a left ankle injury. Jackson will miss his first game of the season after not practicing all week. The Ravens will start backup quarterback Tyler Huntley. Mentor on ways the offense changes with Huntley under center.
9: I mean, they're obviously different players, and Lamar is, like I've said before, like he's one of one. But it's also like the Ravens offense and what we do build around the playmakers that we have, the O-line that we have, the running game that we have, the weapons that we have. And so, you know, Snoop's done a great job this week, and we've operated at a high level, and I expect him to play really well.
1: And that would be the norm for Huntley. He was 2-0 as a fill-in starter last season, and here he is on getting the full week to prep with the ones.
10: Always, you know, it's just like riding a bike, you know. You just ride a bike one day, you know, you're not going to feel too comfortable if you come back Wednesday and try to drive. But, you know, you do it every day, you feel more comfortable every time you get out there.
11: So the training wheels are off?
10: Yeah, you definitely.
1: So the Ravens and the Dirty Birds meet in Atlanta for Sunday Night Football, kickoff 8 p.m. Eastern Time. And just down the road in the nation's capital, the Washington Commanders announced on Friday that QB1 Jaden Daniels will start Sunday. He'll be without one of his top receivers, and head coach Dan Quinn.

0: shared this on what getting his QB back in the lineup means.
1: Command at the line, that's one for sure. The playmaking ability, the third and fourth downs, using his legs, all of those are part of what makes him like special in that way. But I love the accuracy that he throws with, and a good job, obviously, like taking care of the ball. Yeah, that's going to be premium in this game.
0: ESPN Analytics giving the Commanders just a 6% chance to win the division as of today. A dub in this one sure would help. And we got a battle brewing in the Northwest this weekend. The 4-0 49ers visit the 12th man, Lumen Field, and the 3-1 Seattle Seahawks in a high-stakes NFC West showdown. Seeking their fifth 5-0 start in the Super Bowl era, that since 1967, the 49ers under Kyle Shanahan. And here he is on what stands out about the Seahawks defense.
2: How sound they are, yet still aggressive, if that makes sense. I mean, when they're aggressive, they're very rarely irresponsible. It's real tough to get big plays on them. I think they've been number one in the league 2 years in a row in that, whether it's run or pass game. So they make you work for everything down the field, and then they got a lot of good players out there. When you have to take that many plays to go on a scoring drive, they got a lot of guys that can create some stuff, make some bad stuff happen.
0: Cannot wait for this one. Niners, Seahawks kickoff is Sunday at 4:25 Eastern. Tune in for football Sunday action as the New England Patriots host the Las Vegas Raiders. Coverage begins at 12 p.m. Eastern on ESPN Radio and the ESPN app. Football Sunday on ESPN Radio is presented by Gusto. SportsCenter All Night, ESPN Radio, Georgia, Alabama. You get the schedule and you circle this one first. These two have played 76 times. Both teams enter 5-0 or better for just the second time ever in the series, first since 1942. And this one will have some other factors to it as well, including rain, potentially a lot of it. ESPN college football analyst Tim Tebow says that kind of weather might play into one team's favor.
3: Ball security is at a paramount. Yeah. It's always important. It's even more important when the weather is bad. And you look at these quarterbacks, Keelan Russell, who's been playing off of the charts, but Gunnar Stockton has so much more experience. He's played in games like this. He has so much experience of understanding when to force the ball, when to not. And we also have to take into account this Georgia running offense, third best in the country. Their run-stopping defense, second best in the country. I think when you look at which team gets an edge in bad weather, I think it has to be Georgia.
0: It's the Dogs. It's the Tide. 7:30 Eastern, Saturday night on ABC.
4: You get in these types of games, the clock is sped up, the windows are a little bit tighter. Certainly there's a lot at stake.
5: This is always a unique game because you can take record stats and all those things and throw them out the window.
6: They'll have to lean on that defense to be able to keep up with Texas and their defensive offense as well.
0: We brought you the latest on Georgia-Bama, another highly anticipated showdown Saturday as the latest installment of the Red River rivalry at the Texas State Fair in Dallas. Number one Texas trying to win three straight in this series for the first time since the late 90s. The Sooners, they're 0-4-1 in the series when Texas is the AP number one team. Tim Tebow again with a great look at the keys to this game on SportsCenter.
3: The offensive line has been the one question mark for Texas this year. So get it out of your hands. And I think it's also huge that Hollywood Smothers is back. One of the best running backs in the country. Get it out of your hands. Get it to him early. Then when the game starts to develop, now you can take your shots to Ryan Wingo and the Cam Colemans. But the biggest question mark, can this offensive line truly protect him? And one of the things that I've loved so far about Arch, he has been at his best when his best was needed. But if Texas performs to the best of their ability, he won't have to perform that way in the fourth quarter.
7: Yeah.
3: But the biggest question mark for me is John Mateer, right? We've seen him have really high highs and we've seen him have some pretty low lows. But in the fourth quarter so far this year, he's 137th in QBR. 137th. There's no way if this game is close that you have a shot if he's playing that way. But we've also seen him perform extremely well under bright lights going back to early last year. Now, if he can change that, this Oklahoma team, I think they have the recipe to pull off an incredible upset. You play great defense, you don't turn the football. And then if John Mateer could step up, now that's something.
0: We've seen it time and time again. The records, throw them out. Stats don't matter. This rivalry is as good as it gets. Kickoff set for 3:30 Eastern later today on ABC. Sean McDonough, Greg McElroy, and Katie George on the call. And we got a battle in the Big Ten. Number 21, UCLA, travels to hostile Autzen Stadium to face number 13, Oregon. 4-0 UCLA, one of six teams to have already exceeded its win total from last season. And Oregon QB Dante Moore returned to practice this week following that scary collision against USC. But it sounds like it'll be quarterback Dylan Raiola.

0: the ones, head coach Dan Lanning, on what he expects.
1: We don't need anything special from Dylan other than doing what he's been doing. But he can play quarterback at a high level. You know, I think he showed his accuracy in this last game. You know, his decision making, you know, I think that's shown up for him, and it's shown up for him in practice. So, again, I would just ask him to keep doing the same things he's been doing in practice.
0: As for Raiola and Moore, Raiola with word on his recent conversations with his teammate.
2: We didn't really talk about the game because in that situation, football is not as important as to me. And in that situation, like, that's a relationship that I hopefully have for a long time. And as my friend and as my buddy, he's back upright. He's back in the building doing what he loves. So I think that's where we can celebrate that. Dante's been saying it all week is, you know, we got to keep pushing and we got to keep growing and find ways to get people open and just following his lead and doing that.
0: Bruins Ducks kick is later today, 3:30 Eastern time. And tune in for all the action in this one. With USC heading to Penn State, coverage begins at 7 p.m. Eastern on ESPN Radio and the ESPN app. A late one wrapping up in Provo. We'll head there next. SportsCenter All Night continues. 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
3: 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Confidence is soaring in New England following a huge road win in Buffalo. Now the Patriots face another tough test as Kirk Cousins and the 3-1 Las Vegas Raiders come to town. 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
4: Good afternoon, this is Paul Keels. Cleveland Guardians live to play another day. They will host the Chicago White Sox in the deciding fifth game of the American League Divisional Series tomorrow night at Progressive Field in Cleveland. This after last night's victory in Chicago. Manager Stephen Vogt, not surprised that his team handled it the way they did.
5: Yeah, you know, again, this team has answered all year. You know, we talk about it, we punch back. We knew this, it just felt, as soon as the game, you know, as soon as we went to the bullpen, it felt like it was going to be that type of a back and forth game. And I just can't applaud our guys enough for the at-bats there. You know, obviously we've seen Taylor. We know how good he is. All of our guys had, you know, laid off the tough pitches, got some good pitches, didn't try and do too much, took what they were given, and we were able to just keep adding on. So really proud of the offense and the way they stepped up tonight.
4: While the Guardians will host the White Sox tomorrow night, the National League Championship Series is set to start on Sunday night with the Los Angeles Dodgers in Milwaukee to take on the Brewers. Mike Ditka, who coached the Chicago Bears to the 1985 Super Bowl championship, passed away at age 86. That news coming today. Ditka was the first ever tight end to be inducted into the NFL Hall of Fame. He's also in the College Football Hall of Fame. Baltimore Ravens have ruled out quarterback Lamar Jackson for this week's game against Atlanta due to an ankle injury. Tyler Huntley will take his place as the starting quarterback. From college football tonight, 8th-ranked BYU hosts Iowa State. Number 20, Iowa is at Washington. Ohio State, ranked 5th, will be at home tomorrow with Maryland. That is a 4:15 kickoff at Ohio Stadium. NHL's Columbus Blue Jackets at home in Nationwide Arena tonight, hosting the Pittsburgh Penguins. 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
6: Your Skynet overnight forecast calls for cloudy skies. We'll have a low of 56 degrees for Saturday. Mostly cloudy with a high of 78. Some rain likely in the overnight hours moving into Sunday. Rain continuing till around 1 or 2 in the afternoon on Sunday. A high of 70 degrees for Monday, Columbus Day. Mostly sunny and 79. For Skynet weather, I'm Max Crenshaw, ESPN Radio, 1430 AM and 105.7 FM.
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0: Number 5.
1: Iowa won big tonight in the Pacific Northwest, and the 56-yard touchdown run in the first quarter set the tone. Gary Dolphin from Learfield has the call.
4: Shotgun snap. Draw handoff straight ahead. And Moulton breaks free out of the pocket. Can he get the corner turn? Yes. 40, 35, 30, 25, 20. Cuts back middle of the field. 15, 10, 5. Touchdown. Touchdown, Iowa. No flags. Kamari Moulton at his very best.
0: Number 4.
1: The Kraken scored 3 goals in less than 4 minutes in the second period of their win over the Red Wings. Here's the third on Sports Radio 93.3 KJR.
5: Billy Otavainen tips it in near corner. And Myers oversteps the puck. Ryan Winterton takes hold of it. Now Gaudreau near side. Off the bar. Scores! Seattle goes back to back to back. It's a 4-2 Kraken lead.
0: Number 3.
1: Louisville beat Florida State tonight 44-20, and Isaac Brown's 68-yard touchdown run iced the game. Paul Fields from Learfield.
6: Keenholz has 2 receivers to the left. Skinner motions over to the left as well. Hand off to Brown. Works through a hole. Brown to the 40. Brown to the 50. He's going to go again. There is nobody anywhere close. A 68-yard touchdown after a 97-yarder earlier.
0: Number 2.
1: For the first time since 2013, the Atlanta Dream are headed to the WNBA Finals. Here's the call on ESPN2.
7: Thiebisch looking in. Stewart hands it off. Ionescu a deep 3. Short. Rebound batted around. Stewart's putback is good. But that is it. For the first time since 2013, the Atlanta Dream are headed to the WNBA Finals.
0: Number 1.
1: The Valkyries joined the Dream in the WNBA Finals in only their second year of existence. Here's the final call on 95.7 The Game.
8: 9 seconds. The Valkyries up 87-77. 3, 2, 1. And the Golden State Valkyries are off to the WNBA Finals in just their second season. 87-77 winners over Las Vegas in Game 3, and they sweep the defending champions in the semi.
1: And how about the Valkyries? First WNBA Finals appearance, first expansion team to reach the finals within its first 2 seasons, and their first series sweep in franchise history. SportsCenter All Night, ESPN Radio. The late one in Provo wrapped up moments ago. Iowa State visiting number 8 BYU. BYU joins reigning national champion Indiana and runner-up Miami as the only FBS programs to start 4-0 in each of the last 3 seasons. A win Friday would give the Cougars their 3rd straight 5-0 start, and things went the right direction early to get it done in the second quarter.
9: Can that Cyclone defense rise up again? Second and goal from the 5-yard line. Bachmeier all alone in the backfield. They spread everybody out. Bachmeier looks to throw. He fires left, and it is caught for a touchdown. It almost hit Keon Washington in the back, but then it was caught by Casper for the touchdown, and BYU adds to the lead.
1: BYU Sports Network. The Cougars entered the locker room at halftime leading 14-3. Bear Bachmeier nearly perfect the first 30 minutes, and then later.
9: 3rd down and 6 from the 25 out of the shotgun. Bachmeier, here comes the rush. Bachmeier has time, throws downfield, and he has a man. And this is Glasker. He'll take it all the way for a touchdown, 75 yards.
1: And the Cougars put a 10 spot on the board in the second.

0: second half and win this one comfortably, 24-10. Bear Bachmeier finished 22-30, 329 yards and two touchdowns. Jalen Rayner for Iowa State, 16-29, 98 yards and a touchdown. And Aiden Flora, 17 carries, 86 yards, no touchdowns. Other final scores from Friday night's action: Wyoming defeated San Jose State in overtime 16-13. Utah State defeated Washington State 17-16. We've also got Florida hosting South Carolina later today. 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We've got more from the Dream and the Valkyries. When we come back, SportsCenter All Night will continue. 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
8: The Constitution is America's foundational document that every U.S. citizen should know. 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Without knowledge of our constitutional rights, we will fail to realize when they are violated.
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2: 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Week 6 of college football is upon us. The latest from the NFL and the sports world. Lost a legend on Friday. More on that in a moment. But we'll start in the desert with the W. Golden State Valkyries in Las Vegas to face the defending champ Aces. Valkyries lead the 5-game series 2-0 going into this one. Trying for the sweep. One win away from becoming the first WNBA expansion team to reach the finals within their first two seasons in the league. They'd be the fourth expansion team to do so in WNBA or NBA history. But not so fast. Aces have won 3 straight games when facing elimination, one win shy of breaking a tie for their longest streak in franchise history. And teams trailing 2-0 in a best of 5, they've never come back and won the series in WNBA history. 0-19 all time, early in the first.
3: But out to a wide open Thorne for a left wing 3. That's good. And finally, the Valkyries score. So Kayla Thorne went 3 of 5 from deep on Wednesday. Hits her first 3-point attempt of this game. And the Valkyries trail just 5-3.
2: 95.7 the game. Las Vegas carried a 45-36 lead into halftime. We then jump ahead to the fourth quarter.
3: Burton wants another screen. Kia will provide it. Between the leg dribble, driving down the left alley. Runner off the glass. It's Benson for Veronica Burton. What a tough shot by V. 8-0 run for the Valkyries. They lead 71-69. 1:06 to go in the fourth.
2: And Vegas's Jackie Young hits a layup with just 26 seconds remaining to force overtime and in extra minutes.
3: Driving down the right alley, it's Burton, right elbow, up top the Stokes, reversing left side for Gabby Williams, getting downhill, foul line pull-up, jumper is gone for Gabby!
2: And Gabby finished with 16 points, 12 in the fourth in overtime alone. The Valkyries outscored the Aces 16-6 in OT and get the win, 87-77. Golden State officially punches its ticket to the WNBA Finals. The Valkyries, it's their first WNBA Finals appearance, and it's their first series sweep in franchise history. Aces head coach Becky Hammond after the game.
4: I wouldn't say we have like that Dennis Rodman person with that. It just is in their DNA. We have people with other great strengths, but somebody that just hammers the offensive glass like that, we didn't really have that.
2: The Aces failed to repeat as champions. They'd won 3 of the previous 4 WNBA championships. It's the first time being swept since the 2020 WNBA Finals against the Storm, and first time being swept under Becky Hammond. They'd won at least 1 game in each of the first 12 playoff series under Hammond. Golden State will host Game 1 of the Finals. Tip-off scheduled for next Saturday, October 17th at 3:30 p.m. Eastern. And what about the other half of these semifinals? Atlanta Dream in the city that never sleeps to face the New York Liberty on ESPN2. Atlanta in control of this series 2-0. And after an overtime win in Game 2, and speaking of Game 2, what a game. There were 17 lead changes, 8 ties. The Liberty pushed the game to overtime with a big 3-pointer with just 10 seconds left. But Atlanta got it done in extra minutes and now just 1 win away from a trip to the finals. The Dream jumped out to a 44-39 halftime lead and will pick it up in the third.
5: Canada springs in for the rebound, dashing down the floor. Canada the cup again. What a finish. Plus the foul. Jordan Canada puts Atlanta back in front and a chance for 3.
2: And it was New York that would make a run in the third quarter, outscoring the Dream to carry a lead into the final frame. We're in the fourth. New York with a slight lead.
5: On the drive, swings into the corner.

0: Five to shoot. Jones, methodical, good look. Bow tubes. Can't hit the three. Jones, the offensive rebound. Ionescu, you bet! 4-3 of the game for Sabrina Ionescu. 1:20 to go in the fourth. Canada flips it in! Another acrobatic finish from Jordan Canada.
1: And the Atlanta Dream defeat the Liberty 85-83 to advance to the WNBA Finals for the first time since 2013. Their fourth WNBA Finals appearance in franchise history. The Dream, it's their fifth straight playoff win. Longest streak in franchise history. Angel Reese, 22 points, 9 rebounds, 3 assists, 2 blocks. It's her second straight 20-point playoff game. Her first two 20-point playoff games of her career. And she joined our Angel Gray on the court after the game.
2: You said a couple of things just walking over here, and you said, wow, oh my God. What's going through your mind right now as you go to your first finals for your career, but also for this franchise since 2013?
3: I manifested this. When I came to Atlanta, I knew what I was getting. This team has poured so much into me. We poured so much to each other. We poured so much into each other. I posted and tweeted 10-10-25 that I was manifesting the finals, and this is my moment. I'm supposed to be here. I thank God for this moment, and I'm just so thankful.
2: Even without Alicia Gray, this team has rallied around each other to get things done. I saw you tell her post-game, I got you, of game two. Can you talk about the collective effort to close things out on the road?
3: I said, this is what you brought me here for. I got your back, you got my back, and I'm glad to have her back for the finals. She's definitely a missing piece for us, but it goes to show how talented this group is. Every single night, we just fight, fight, fight. Kudos to New York. Hell of a team. Hell of a year. Great vets. But I'm just really proud of this group, and we continue to move on. And Atlanta, we going to the finals, baby.
2: Last thing about the managing of the emotions. I know that was something that was a goal to talk about all throughout this season. Doing that, talk about the discipline that had to take and that was shown in the second half.
3: That's tough. It's tough when so much is thrown at you. It's tough when you're playing in such a great environment like this. They support women's basketball here better than a lot of places. So I'm just super grateful to be here, be in this moment, and I'm going to enjoy it with this team. I'm so happy.
2: Want to say anything to Atlanta?
3: Atlanta, I can't wait to see you in the finals!
1: And the Liberty, first time being swept in a multi-game series since the 2012 Eastern Conference semifinals against the Sun. The Dream are now one step closer to the big dream that is winning the finals. They'll face the Valkyries game one again next Saturday at 3:30 Eastern time. SportsCenter All Night, ESPN Radio 2, the Gridiron, college football in prime time under the Friday night lights. Number 20, Iowa at Washington. Iowa leads the all-time series with a record of 4-3. The Hawkeyes have won 13 straight games against unranked opponents. Washington, they're 2-6 against AP top 25 opponents under Jed Fish. The Hawkeyes made a QB change for this one, decided to start Wake Forest transfer Jeremy Haklinski. It's his first collegiate start. And how'd it go? Well, we're in the second quarter.
4: If Haklinski keeps it or goes straight forward. Well, he's going to throw and has a man wide open. Tight end, 10-5, touchdown! Touchdown! Touchdown, Hawkeyes! DJ Vanami! To give him a breather. Here's Haklinski on the keeper. Wide open end zone. Caught. Touchdown. Touchdown. Touchdown, Iowa. Touchdown, DJ Vanami. He's 2-for-2.
1: The call from Learfield by Gary Dolphin, and Iowa takes a commanding 27-3 lead into the locker room at halftime. And then in the third, it's more of the same for the Hawkeyes.
4: Near 17-yard gain for Iowa. Haklinski throws the end zone. Wide open. Caught. Touchdown. Reese Van Der Zee. That's the way to answer.
1: And Iowa hands it to Washington. Cruises in this one 41-24. First conference road win against a West Coast opponent since four such teams joined the Big Ten in 2024. It's their 14th straight win versus an AP unranked opponent dating back to 2024. And it's the longest streak since winning 15 back in the 80s. Iowa is idle next week before traveling to face Minnesota October 24th. Washington is at Purdue next Friday night. Florida State, Louisville, and Derby City. Florida State is just 10-20 since the start of the 2023 bowl season after being snubbed from the college football playoff with a 13-0 record. Louisville's lost by 3 points in all three of its losses so far this season, the second straight season that each of its

0: first three losses have come by no more than 3 points, and we're still early in the first quarter.
1: Again, six up front on the line for Louisville. Zone read, pulls it, throws down the seam. Oh, what a catch by Danzy! A one-handed grab, reaching behind himself, and he trots it into the end zone. Touchdown, Florida State! Touchdown, FSU!
0: Seminole Sports Network, and just like that, Florida State grabs a 14-0 lead in the first. It's all Seminoles, but it wouldn't last long. They call them momentum changes for a reason in the second.
2: And Keenholz gives to Brown, runs to the left, out to the 10, to the 15, to the 20. Brown is on the loose, to the 50, to the 40. They will not catch Isaac Brown, a 97-yard touchdown.
0: Paul Fields from Learfield, the longest play from scrimmage in program history, still in the second.
2: Louisville brings in Messman as one of four tight ends on the field right now. One of them is Reed, who is ahead of Davis. As Keenholz will go from under center, gives to Davis, plows ahead and scores. And Louisville was down 14-0. They're an extra point away from tying it.
0: So despite the early lead, the Noles can't hold it, and these two enter halftime tied at 14 in the second half. It got ugly to the tune of four unanswered touchdowns for Louisville. We pick it up in the fourth.
2: First and 10 from the 44, the Noles. Here's Jennings carrying, dashes ahead, pulls away. 30-yard line, one man to beat. He's by him, 10-yard line. Touchdown, Braxton Jennings.
0: That to make it five unanswered scores. And just when you think it's done, somebody tackle that guy.
2: Keenholz has two receivers to the left. Skinner motions over to the left as well. Hand off to Brown. Works through a hole. Brown to the 40. Brown to the 50. He's going to go again. There is nobody anywhere close. A 68-yard touchdown after a 97-yarder earlier.
0: And Louisville routes Florida State 44-20. Isaac Brown, 17 rushes, 235 yards, seventh most in program history, and most since 2007. Two rushing touchdowns and 313 all-purpose yards, third most in program history. Chris Burnett with you here on SportsCenter all night. Mike Ditka, the legendary former Chicago Bears coach and first tight end ever inducted into the Pro Football Hall of Fame, has died at the age of 86. He played 12 seasons in the NFL. With the Bears, Eagles, and Cowboys. Ditka's just one of four to win a Super Bowl as a player and a head coach, along with Tony Dungy, Tom Flores, and Doug Peterson, and ESPN legend Chris Berman on the loss.
3: We like our people. For those who don't like our people, that's tough. We like them.
4: Mike, why are you in such a bad mood?
5: What do you care?
6: I know I'm smarter than that some.
5: If you were 2-7, you'd be in a bad mood, too.
6: See that? That's your IQ, buddy. Zero.
7: I'll have a turnover or something.
5: No, I'd rather talk to him.
8: They called him Iron Mike, as much for his demeanor as for his leadership style on the football field.
9: All you got to do is want it as much as we know we want it.
10: You want it that much?
9: Yeah!
10: Okay, let's go!
8: There were few tougher than former Chicago Bears player and coach Michael Keller Ditka.
3: 1957, as a high school football player, went to the University of Pittsburgh, and my life has been a miracle since because of this game.
8: He played his college ball at the University of Pittsburgh as a tight end and punter, then signed with the Bears after they took him fifth overall in the 1961 NFL draft. He quickly showed that a tight end could be more than just a hard-nosed blocker, racking up more than 1,000 receiving yards and 12 touchdowns.
11: Iron Mike Francis home to record a 67-yard scoring strike.
8: That earned Ditka Rookie of the Year honors and the first of five straight trips to the Pro Bowl. He and the Bears were NFL champions in 1963. After trades to Philadelphia and then Dallas, he was on top again when he scored a touchdown in the Cowboys' 24-3 Super Bowl VI victory over the Dolphins. Ditka would enjoy continued success as a Cowboys assistant before taking over the reins for the Bears for 11 years. Ditka had a .631 winning percentage with Chicago and masterminded one of the NFL's greatest teams, the 1985 Super Bowl Shuffle Bears, who went 15-1 and steamrolled through the playoffs.
12: The players we had in 1985 are the greatest collection of guys I've ever been around.

0: of Fame in 1986, and 2 years later became the first tight end to be inducted into the Pro Football Hall of Fame. He was named to the NFL's 75th anniversary team in 1994 and the 100th anniversary team in 2019. The man known as leader of Da Bears went on to make cameo appearances on TV shows and in the movies, own a popular Chicago restaurant, and he became a top NFL analyst for us here at ESPN.
1: I am living proof that an out-of-control coach can get out-of-control players under control if he wants to.
0: He was often imitated, but never replicated. He was truly one of a kind.
2: Thank you, thank you, thank you, and go Bears!
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0: Swamy and Rob McCauley for Ohio.
1: It's such a huge boost for him and for us. And obviously, Hosey's our guy. And we've talked all year. He's one swing of the bat away from doing this. And it's just really exciting to see him doing it from both sides of the plate in big time moments with his legs, with his glove. He's a big time player, and he's been able to showcase that and help us win two games.
2: Big time players make big time plays, and Cleveland will be hoping for that from starting pitcher Gavin Williams. Williams also spent a few minutes with the media and shared this on closing out game four on Thursday.
3: Yeah, the body feels good right now. Been in the training room all morning, just figuring it out. But it's just a normal day, really. I throw a pen on those days, and everybody knows it. So there's nothing different. Just being able to fill the mound in the game-like situation is even better at that point.
2: And then there's the other side. White Sox unable to close it out at home, but ask manager Will Venable, and he'll tell you this sounds about right.
4: And obviously, yeah, we would love to win game three or four. You know, there's been a couple times where Voder and I have just looked at each other and laughed because we've been kind of joking all year that this is just how it goes between these two clubs. And I think it's a special thing. You know, if you look at just the story of the battle that we've had with these guys throughout the season, coming down to that last weekend for the division, and then here we are with the game five for a chance to go to the CS. I think it's just fitting two really good clubs that are both just very competitive, very talented, and you know, the heart and soul of the club, the identity of the club really comes through, and I think it's been cool to watch that play out in competition throughout the year.
2: History in his favor so far too. Road team has won the first four games in the best of five series for the first time since the 2015 ALDS, and they'll do what it takes to play more.
4: Obviously disappointed that we weren't able to win a game, but we have to win a game, and that's I think understood with this group, that we have to go out and do whatever we have to do. These guys have bounced back every single time that we've had tough stretches or a tough game. This is no different, and everything's on the line. I think we're excited. We've been in the environment there in Cleveland before, so we're excited to get there and go to work.
2: All right, first pitch set for later tonight at 8 Eastern time. MLB postseason is on ESPN Radio. 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Our Roxy Bernstein and Greg Olson will have the call. SportsCenter All Night, ESPN Radio, checking in on the ice. Rangers Capitals, Alex Ovechkin, 1,006 career goals. That includes the playoffs. Ovechkin, 0 goals and 1 assist in the first three games of this season, though. Rangers are 4-1 in the first five games. They beat the Capitals 8-1 in the last meeting in April earlier this year, and we're in the second period.
5: A turnover. Here's Jenner shooting. He scores! A turnover by the Rangers! The first goal in a Capitals uniform for Boone Jenner!
2: Capitals Radio Network. Capitals get one more for insurance in the third and win this one 3-1. They improve to 3-1-0 on the season. First season with at least three regulation wins in the first four games in 5 years. Ovi, 0 points, 2 shots on goal in just 13 minutes and 57 seconds of ice time. Boone Jenner, that game-winning goal in the second period, his first career goal with the Capitals. Previous 13 seasons, he was with the Blue Jackets. Speaking of the Blue Jackets, they hosted the Penguins on Friday night. Penguins' consecutive losses after winning the first two games of the season. Sidney Crosby, 1,109 career assists, too shy of tying Ray Borg for the most by a player with a single franchise in NHL history. We go right by regulation in this one, past overtime, and we're in a shootout.
6: Ben Kindle has to score to keep it alive. So Dan Muse does not go with the future Hall of Famers. Ben Kindle. Jackets get a save. They win it. Kindle in on goal. Save made by Cam Talbot. This one is over.
2: 97.1, the Fan. A huge save from Talbot, and it preserves the win for the Blue Jackets. 3-2. Talbot, 20 saves, earns a win with his ninth NHL franchise, breaking a tie for the most by a goaltender in NHL history. He's the oldest goaltender in team history to earn a win with the franchise. The Blue Jackets, 22 shots in the second period, the most shots in a period by an NHL team this season. And the Penguins, they're winless in the last three games after winning the first two of the season. Kraken Red Wings. Red Wings won 5 straight versus the

0: Kraken, and the Red Wings have a 4.33 goals per game, and we pick it up in the third.
1: Billy Ottovainen tips it in near corner, and Myers oversteps the puck. Ryan Winterton takes hold of it. Now Gaudreau near side, off the bar, scores! Seattle goes back to back to back. It's a 4-2 Kraken lead.
0: Sports Radio 93.3 KJR, and the Kraken get a big win over the Red Wings 6-3. Also had Ducks, Jets. Anaheim runs away with it and beats the Jets 5-1. Punching tickets to the finals? That and more when SportsCenter All Night continues. 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
5: Good afternoon. This is Paul Keels. Cleveland Guardians live to play another day. They will host the Chicago White Sox in the deciding fifth game of the American League Divisional Series tomorrow night at Progressive Field in Cleveland. This after last night's victory in Chicago. Manager Stephen Vogt, not surprised that his team handled it the way they did.
6: Yeah, you know, again, this team has answered all year. You know, we talk about it. We punch back. We knew this. It just felt, as soon as the game, you know, as soon as we went to the bullpen, it felt like it was going to be that type of a back and forth game. And I just can't applaud our guys enough for the at-bats there. You know, obviously we've seen Taylor. We know how good he is. All of our guys had, you know, laid off the tough pitches, got some good pitches, didn't try and do too much, took what they were given, and we were able to just keep adding on. So really proud of the offense and the way they stepped up tonight.
5: While the Guardians will host the White Sox tomorrow night, the National League Championship Series is set to start on Sunday night with the Los Angeles Dodgers in Milwaukee to take on the Brewers. Mike Ditka, who coached the Chicago Bears to the 1985 Super Bowl championship, passed away at age 86. That news coming today. Ditka was the first ever tight end to be inducted into the NFL Hall of Fame. He's also in the College Football Hall of Fame. Baltimore Ravens have ruled out quarterback Lamar Jackson for this week's game against Atlanta due to an ankle injury. Tyler Huntley will take his place as the starting quarterback. From college football tonight, 8th-ranked BYU hosts Iowa State. Number 20, Iowa is at Washington. Ohio State, ranked 5th, will be at home tomorrow with Maryland. That is a 4:15 kickoff at Ohio Stadium. NHL's Columbus Blue Jackets at home at Nationwide Arena tonight, hosting the Pittsburgh Penguins. 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
8: Your Skynet overnight forecast calls for cloudy skies. We'll have a low of 56 degrees for Saturday. Mostly cloudy with a high of 78. Some rain likely in the overnight hours moving into Sunday. Rain continuing till around 1 or 2 in the afternoon on Sunday. A high of 70 degrees for Monday, Columbus Day.

0: 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For Skynet weather, I'm Max Crenshaw, ESPN Radio, 1430 AM and 105.7 FM.
1: Saturday, manager Stephen Vogt announced. And Angel Reese scored 22 points. Ryan Howard added 21. And the Atlanta Dream beat the New York Liberty 85-83 on Friday night on ESPN to advance to the WNBA Finals for the first time since 2013.
2: Beavish looking in. Stewart hands it off. Ionescu a deep three. Short. Rebound batted around. Stewart's putback is good. But that is it. For the first time since 2013, the Atlanta Dream are headed to the WNBA Finals.
1: And again, that on ESPN. Chris Burnett with you here on SportsCenter all night. The fourth-seeded Dream completed the three-game sweep of the Liberty and haven't lost in the postseason this year. In fact, they've now won 10 straight dating to the regular season. Angel Reese, 22 points, 9 rebounds, 3 assists, added 2 blocks. It's her second straight 20-point playoff game. And Game Night's Q Myers thinks the Dream and Reese have become synonymous.
3: They were tough as nails. I mean, that's the thing about this Atlanta team that you can see, and it doesn't take you watching the whole game. They're not going to back down. Angel Reese, I know she's not everyone's cup of tea. I get that. Everyone's not an Angel Reese fan. But what she brings to the table, whether it's correct or incorrect, she brings some toughness. She brings some a little arrogance, a little I don't give a blank about you, and this is what I'm going to do. And her teammates follow that. And you need that person on your team. You need that one where if they're on your team, you love them, but you hate them if they're on the opposite team. That is who she is. That's who she was at LSU when they won the championship, right? She was that agitator. People didn't like her antics, but you know what? She's a winner.
1: And she'll be rewarded with more games to play. Her teammate Ryan Howard, 21 points, 4 of 10 from 3. It's her second 20-point game this postseason. As for the Liberty, Jonquel Jones, 26 points, 14 rebounds, 6th career playoff, 25-point double-double. Brianna Stewart, 26 points, 6 assists, 13 of 13 from the stripe. And her first time in a playoff career, getting swept in a multi-game series. Sabrina Ionescu after the game on falling short on expectations.
4: Yeah, I mean, it's not just go there, it's win. That's the standard that we've set as the players here, as an organization, is to compete every single year and try to bring championship here. And we fell short, and obviously the league is continuing to grow. The league is continuing to get better. It's not easy to get there, and I think we understand that, and every game is really important. And the way you position yourself and seeding and all that, like, is important. Like, starting on the road is hard. I don't think we've done that in the semis before. So, you know, I think for us, the mission and goal is going to stay the same year in and year out. And obviously that's continuing to represent this organization and fight for New York's second championship.
1: And Liberty head coach Chris DeMarco spoke after the game as well on what's next for the squad.
5: I'm going to take some time and, really assess, as I do at the end of every season, not just myself, staff, players, everything, take a look at it. The great part about what I do is that you're constantly learning, and there's new things you learn every single day, every season, things you'll take away, things you'll get rid of, whatever that may be. But I'm really, really proud of our group. I'll say it again.
1: So the Liberty, first time being swept in a multi-game series since the 2012 Eastern Conference semifinals against the Sun. And the Dream, they're now one step closer to a ring. Game one, next Saturday, October 17th, 3:30 Eastern time. And how about the other semifinal?
6: 9 seconds. The Valkyries up 87-77. 3, 2, 1. And the Golden State Valkyries are off to the WNBA Finals in just their second season. 87-77 winners over Las Vegas in Game 3, and they sweep the defending champions in the semis.
1: The call from 95.7 The Game, and the Valkyries close the door on the Las Vegas Aces in their attempt to repeat, and that includes WNBA MVP Asia Wilson. Valkyries' first WNBA Finals appearance, the first expansion team to reach the WNBA Finals within their first two series. First series sweep in franchise history. As for Asia Wilson,

0: 21 points, 10 rebounds, 29th career playoff double-double. That's the second most in WNBA history. 12 straight 20-point playoff games. That extends the longest streak in WNBA history. And her 20th career playoff game with 20 points and 10 rebounds. You guessed it, first player in WNBA history to reach that mark. The Aces failed to repeat as champions. They'd won three of the previous four WNBA championships and snap a three-game win streak when facing elimination. Their last loss came in the 2024 semifinals against the Liberty. SportsCenter All Night, ESPN Radio.
1: The Cowboys lose to the Buccaneers.
2: This is a complete disaster. You assume Dak Prescott can put points on the board, and it simply doesn't happen.
3: When a winless team comes into your home stadium, yeah, we're supposed to win that. It sucks, and right up there, close to embarrassing.
0: And the reaction, the fallout really, continues following the Cowboys' loss at home to the winless Buccaneers on Thursday night. And opinions were flying on Friday. From Unsportsmanlike's Michelle Smallman.
4: You told them the product was going to be better. So yeah, if you set the bar up here, Super Bowl greatest offense there is, and you can't even win a game at home versus a winless Tampa Bay Bucks team with a backup quarterback, you have told us that that's embarrassing. So don't be upset or surprised when people echo that sentiment based on the expectations that you set.
0: To Stephen A. Smith on First Take.
5: You can't make it up. You can't make it up. You just can't. How about them Cowboys? Christmas always comes early with these dudes. They never let me down.
0: To Harry Douglas on Freddie and Harry.
6: Now, I'm not saying every time you have to light a fire and get into them, yeah, but when it's consistently happening over and over again and guys are being individuals and they are not doing what should be preached to them and coached to them on a weekly basis,
7: sure,
6: it's time for you to deliver that message in a different manner. And you can't always be nice, nice, and buddy-buddy about it. It's okay to be real and raw. And if you're a teammate of these players as well, too, it's okay to call guys out. I don't care if you're a first-year player, second-year player, third-year player, or a 10-year player. I don't give a damn if you're a starter or you're a bench warmer. You should want your teammate to hold you accountable for what you're not doing on a consistent basis on that football field. That's the difference in really great teams and teams that are mediocre and teams that are at the bottom. The really great teams, Freddie Coleman,
7: mm-hmm,
6: you don't need a coach to come police and tell you what you're doing wrong and what you need to do as a player.
7: That's
6: your
7: true.
6: Teammates hold you accountable. But it's none of that going on right now in that locker room for the Dallas Cowboys, and it's very shameful.
0: It's about to be a long 10 days for the Cowboys. Be some tough meetings and some tough conversations. Dallas travels to face the Packers on Sunday, October 18th. The news dump continued on Friday. Baltimore Ravens quarterback Lamar Jackson has been officially ruled out of Sunday night's game at the Atlanta Falcons with a left ankle injury. Jackson will miss his first game of the season after not practicing all week. The Ravens will start backup quarterback Tyler Huntley. Mentor on ways the offense changes with Huntley under center.
8: I mean, they're obviously different players, and Lamar is, like I've said before, like he's one of one. But it's also like the Ravens offense and what we do build around the playmakers that we have, the O-line that we have, the running game that we have, the weapons that we have. And so, you know, Snoop's done a great job this week, and we've operated at a high level, and I expect him to play really well.
0: And that would be the norm for Huntley. He was 2-0 as a fill-in starter last season, and here he is on getting the full week to prep with the ones.
9: Always, you know, it's just like riding a bike, you know. You just ride a bike one day, you know, you're not going to feel too comfortable if you come back Wednesday and try to drive. But, you know, you do it every day, you feel more comfortable every time you get out there.
10: So the training wheels are off?
9: Yeah, you definitely.
0: So the Ravens and the Dirty Birds meet in Atlanta for Sunday Night Football, kickoff 8 p.m. Eastern Time. And just down the road in the nation's capital, the Washington Commanders announced on Friday that QB1 Jaden Daniels will start Sunday. He'll be without one of his top receivers, and head coach Dan Quinn shared this on what getting his QB back in the lineup means.
11: Command at the line. That's one for sure. The playmaking ability, the third and fourth downs, using his legs, all of those are part of what makes him like special in that way. But I love the accuracy that he throws with, and a good job, obviously, like taking care of the ball. Yeah, that's going to be premium in this game.
0: ESPN Analytics giving the Commanders just a 6% chance to win the division as of today. A dub in this one sure would help. And we got a battle brewing in the Northwest this weekend. The 4-0 40.

0: Niners visit the 12th man, Lumen Field, and the 3-1 Seattle Seahawks in a high-stakes NFC West showdown. Seeking their fifth 5-0 start in the Super Bowl era, that's since 1967, the 49ers under Kyle Shanahan. And here he is on what stands out about the Seahawks defense.
1: How sound they are, yet still aggressive, if that makes sense. I mean, when they're aggressive, they're very rarely irresponsible. It's real tough to get big plays on them. I think they've been number one in the league 2 years in a row in that, whether it's run or pass game. So they make you work for everything down the field, and then they got a lot of good players out there. When you have to take that many plays to go on a scoring drive, they got a lot of guys that can create some stuff, make some bad stuff happen.
0: Cannot wait for this one. Niners Seahawks kickoff is Sunday at 4:25 Eastern. Tune in for football Sunday action as the New England Patriots host the Las Vegas Raiders. Coverage begins at 12 p.m. Eastern on ESPN Radio and the ESPN app. Football Sunday on ESPN Radio is presented by Gusto. SportsCenter All Night, ESPN Radio, Georgia, Alabama. You get the schedule and you circle this one first. These two have played 76 times. Both teams enter 5-0 or better for just the second time ever in the series, first since 1942. And this one will have some other factors to it as well, including rain, potentially a lot of it. ESPN college football analyst Tim Tebow says that kind of weather might play into one team's favor.
2: Fall security is at a paramount. Yeah. It's always important. It's even more important when the weather is bad. And you look at these quarterbacks, Keelan Russell, who's been playing off of the charts, but Gunnar Stockton has so much more experience. He's played in games like this. He has so much experience of understanding when to force the ball, when to not. And we also have to take into account this Georgia running offense, third best in the country. Their run-stopping defense, second best in the country. I think when you look at which team gets an edge in bad weather, I think it has to be Georgia.
0: It's the Dogs. It's the Tide. 7:30 Eastern, Saturday night on ABC.
3: You get in these types of games, the clock is sped up, the windows are a little bit tighter. Certainly there's a lot at stake.
4: This is always a unique game because you can take record stats and all those things and throw them out the window.
5: They'll have to lean on that defense to be able to keep up with Texas and their defensive offense as well.
0: We brought you the latest on Georgia-Bama. Another highly anticipated showdown Saturday is the latest installment of the Red River rivalry at the Texas State Fair in Dallas. Number one Texas trying to win three straight in this series for the first time since the late 90s. The Sooners, they're 0-4-1 in the series when Texas is the AP number one team. Tim Tebow again with a great look at the keys to this game on SportsCenter.
2: The offensive line has been the one question mark for Texas this year. So get it out of your hands. And I think it's also huge that Hollywood Smothers is back. One of the best running backs in the country. Get it out of your hands. Get it to him early. Then when the game starts to develop, now you can take your shots to Ryan Wingo and the Cam Colemans. But the biggest question mark, can this offensive line truly protect him? And one of the things that I've loved so far about Arch, he has been at his best when his best was needed. But if Texas performs to the best of their ability, he won't have to perform that way in the fourth quarter.
6: Yeah.
2: But the biggest question mark for me is John Mateer, right? We've seen him have really high highs and we've seen him have some pretty low lows. But in the fourth quarter so far this year, he's 137th in QBR. 137th. There's no way if this game is close that you have a shot if he's playing that way. But we've also seen him perform extremely well under bright lights going back to early last year. Now, if he can change that, this Oklahoma team, I think they have the recipe to pull off an incredible upset. You play great defense, you don't turn the football. And then if John Mateer could step up, now that's something.
0: We've seen it time and time again. The records, throw them out. Stats, don't matter. This rivalry is as good as it gets. Kickoff set for 3:30 Eastern later today on ABC. Sean McDonough, Greg McElroy, and Katie George on the call. And we got a battle in the Big Ten. Number 21, UCLA, travels to hostile Autzen Stadium to face number 13, Oregon. 4-0 UCLA, one of six teams to have already exceeded its win total from last season. And Oregon QB Dante Moore returned to practice this week following that scary collision against USC. But it sounds like it'll be quarterback Dylan Raiola with the ones, head coach Dan Lanning on what he expects.
7: We don't need anything special from Dylan other than doing what he's been doing. But he can play quarterback at a high level. I think he showed his accuracy in this last game. His decision-making, I think that's shown up for him and it's shown up for him in practice. So, again, I would just ask him to keep doing the same things he's been doing in practice.
0: As for Raiola and Moore, Raiola with word on his recent conversations with his teammate.
6: We didn't really talk about the game because in that situation, football is not as important.

0: different as to me in that situation. Like, that's a relationship that I hopefully have for a long time, and as my friend and as my buddy, he's back upright, he's back in the building doing what he loves. So I think that's where we can celebrate that. Dante's been saying it all week, is, you know, we got to keep pushing and we got to keep growing and find ways to get people open and just following his lead and doing that.
1: Bruins Ducks. Kick is later today, 3:30 Eastern time. 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We'll head there next. 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
2: 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South Carolina marches into Gainesville looking to pull off a statement upset against the 4-1 16th ranked Florida Gators. 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
4: Good afternoon. This is Paul Keels. Cleveland Guardians live to play another day. They will host the Chicago White Sox in the deciding fifth game of the American League Divisional Series tomorrow night at Progressive Field in Cleveland. This after last night's victory in Chicago. Manager Stephen Vogt, not surprised that his team handled it the way they did.
5: Yeah, you know, again, this team has answered all year. You know, we talk about it. We punch back. We knew this. It just felt, as soon as the game, you know, as soon as we went to the bullpen, it felt like it was going to be that type of a back and forth game. And I just can't applaud our guys enough for the at-bats there. You know, obviously we've seen Taylor. We know how good he is. All of our guys had, you know, laid off the tough pitches, got some good pitches, didn't try and do too much, took what they were given, and we were able to just keep adding on. So really proud of the offense and the way they stepped up tonight.
4: While the Guardians will host the White Sox tomorrow night, the National League Championship Series is set to start on Sunday night with the Los Angeles Dodgers in Milwaukee to take on the Brewers. Mike Ditka, who coached the Chicago Bears to the 1985 Super Bowl championship, passed away at age 86. That news coming today. Ditka was the first ever tight end to be inducted into the NFL Hall of Fame. He's also in the College Football Hall of Fame. Baltimore Ravens have ruled out quarterback Lamar Jackson for this week's game against Atlanta due to an ankle injury. Tyler Huntley will take his place as the starting quarterback. From college football tonight, 8th-ranked BYU hosts Iowa State. Number 20, Iowa is at Washington. Ohio State, ranked 5th, will be at home tomorrow with Maryland. That is a 4:15 kickoff at Ohio Stadium. NHL's Columbus Blue Jackets at home in Nationwide Arena tonight, hosting the Pittsburgh Penguins. This to the Ohio News Network.
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8: Your Skynet overnight forecast calls for cloudy skies. We'll have a low of 56 degrees for Saturday. Mostly cloudy with a high of 78. Some rain likely in the overnight hours moving into Sunday. Rain continuing till around 1 or 2 in the afternoon on Sunday. A high of 70 degrees for Monday, Columbus Day. Mostly sunny and 79 for Skynet weather. 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
9: 9 seconds. The Valkyries up 87-77. 3, 2, 1. And the Golden State Valkyries are off to the WNBA Finals in just their second season. 87-77 winners over Las Vegas in Game 3, and they sweep the defending champions in the semi.
8: And how about the Valkyries? First WNBA Finals appearance, first expansion team to reach the finals within its first two seasons, and their first series sweep in franchise history. SportsCenter All Night, ESPN Radio, the late one in Provo wrapped up moments ago. Iowa State visiting number 8 BYU. BYU joins reigning national champion Indiana and runner-up Miami as the only FBS programs to start 4-0 in each of the last three seasons. A win Friday would give the Cougars their third straight 5-0 start, and things went the right direction early to get it done in the second quarter.
10: Can that Cyclone defense rise up again? Second and goal from the 5-yard line. Bachmeier all alone in the backfield. They spread everybody out. Bachmeier looks to throw. He fires left, and it is caught for a touchdown. It almost hit Keon Washington in the back, but then it was caught by Casper for the touchdown, and BYU adds to the lead.
8: BYU Sports Network. The Cougars entered the locker room at halftime leading 14-3. Bear Bachmeier nearly perfect the first 30 minutes, and then later.
10: Third down and 6 from the 25 out of the shotgun. Bachmeier, here comes the rush. Bachmeier has time, throws downfield, and he has a man. And this is Glasker. He'll take it all the way for a touchdown, 75 yards.
8: And the Cougars put a 10 spot on the board in the second half and win this one comfortably, 24-10. Bear Bachmeier finished 22-30, 329 yards, and 2 touchdowns. Jalen Rayner for Iowa State, 16-29, 98 yards, and a touchdown. And Aiden Flora, 17 carries, 86 yards, no touchdowns. Other final scores from Friday night's action. Wyoming defeated San Jose State in overtime 16-13. Utah State defeated Washington.

0: State 17-16, and that'll do it. The Atlanta Dream and the Golden State Valkyries move on to the WNBA Finals. Angel Reese and Ryan Howard will face Kayla Thornton and Gabby Williams. Game one set for next Saturday at 3:30 Eastern Time. What's next for the New York Liberty and the defending champ Las Vegas Aces? Coming up with more is Hammer and Emmett. 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
1: Finals within their first two seasons. They will face the Dream, who swept the Liberty for their first finals berth since 2013. It will be the first WNBA finals between teams seeking their first championship since 2022. On to college football, where Bear Brockmeyer threw for a season-high 329 yards and two touchdowns to lead eighth-ranked BYU over Iowa State 24-10. Brockmeyer also ran for a career-best 109 yards to help the Cougs improve to 5-0 for a third straight season. Meanwhile, Kamari Moulton ran for a career-high 208 yards, while the Iowa defense held Washington to minus three rushing yards as the 20th-ranked Hawkeyes rolled to a 41-24 victory. And tune in to an ESPN Radio doubleheader, starting with 16th-ranked Florida hosting South Carolina in the Swamp. Coverage begins at noon Eastern. That'll be followed up by 19th-ranked USC and Penn State in Happy Valley at 7 East.
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6: Sports equinox, when all four major sports meet up in early October. 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A winner-take-all game five in baseball to set up the ALCS. 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
7: Okay.
6: Where the Grizzlies got a big win over the Bulls preseason last night. Okay.
7: Huge game, yes.
6: 104-100. Ty Jerome had 16. What'd you think of the Grizzlies, and where do you have them in the pecking order in the Western Conference?
7: Man, you know, I got them somewhere in the play-in tournament, possibly, you know, somewhere right there on the outskirts. It's going to be a tough it's going to be a tough year. Though,
6: you know, I gotta tell you, man, that Cam Boozer can ball, and we're gonna be talking Grizzlies all year long. In all seriousness, E, there are a lot of places to take the show this morning, but I think that the notion of Georgia Alabama being played in a hurricane with two Heisman Trophy level quarterbacks, with two teams that everybody knows can win the national championship and can win the SEC, it feels like we're seeing this game now, but that we could also see it again at some point in the month of either December or January, when we either have, you know, the SEC championship game or the college football playoff on the line. Theoretically, it's a game that I think could be played three times this year.
7: Yeah. Yeah, and that's kind of my thought about it. Like, this is a big game. Anytime Georgia and Alabama play, it's a big game. There's no question. It doesn't have the bite that maybe it would have had, say, 5-6 years ago, right? Where whoever lost this game would really be up against it. You know, like, you know, back in the day, you could overcome one loss, but you couldn't overcome two.
6: Right.
7: Right? It literally was a one loss, and that was it. Mm-hmm. But now, the loser of this game, okay, you know, it hurts a little bit. You might slide in the rankings, but you could still see them in the SEC championship game. If you lose that one, you could still run into them in the playoff if those are your only two losses.
6: Exactly. And so I think this sets the stage for the season to some degree, but it doesn't carry the same weight that it used to. Emmett, I'm interested to see, you know, how Keelan Russell handles this spot. I feel like every week is like another challenge for him, and he's been able to rise to every one that he's seen so far. The quarterback at Alabama, And Gunnar Stockton has just gone really under the radar. I mean, people remember him coming in and having to play, speaking of SEC championship games, coming in to replace an injury in the SEC title game a couple of years ago, but he's developed into a really good quarterback. I know you're a big Russell

0: fan, Emmett, what has won you over so far this year about the Alabama quarterback?
1: I just like his style. I just like the way he plays. You know, I can't say there's one specific thing. And I think he's got a long way to go, too. You know, like, I feel like this is the introduction. This is the start. So I'm kind of looking to see how much he can improve. On the flip side, you talk about experience, like Gunnar Stockton have. That's, to me, that's the difference in the quarterback position.
0: Right.
1: His experience, you know, and obviously Keelan Russell lacks the experience that Stockton.
0: And I think in a hurricane, Emmett,
1: yeah.
0: You know, the quarterback with the experience and the best coach is liable to win. We thought early in the week that maybe they were going to have to move this game. Mm-hmm. Emmett, they are going to play it, but it's not going to be in ideal conditions. Does that make you more excited or less excited to watch this game that you know that it's going to be happening in less than ideal circumstances?
1: So it doesn't affect my excitement either way, although I rather it be played in good conditions. Like, I want every game against top flight talent to be played in pristine conditions if possible.
0: So let me give you a caveat to that. I really love football in the snow, especially if it's just snowing and it's not like 60-mile-an-hour winds.
1: Yeah.
0: I just think the backdrop of the white flakes
1: falling. Oh, scenic is beautiful.
0: The,
1: yeah.
0: I like playing. Emmett, I'm 44 years old. I like playing football in the snow. I'm an idiot, but it's still fun to me, the idea of going out and
1: play football?
0: So, Emmett, there are times where I'll go out in the snow and throw the ball around with the buddies.
1: Yeah, okay.
0: You know, Emmett, playing in a hurricane is a totally different.
1: Hold on real quick. Can we add, if you've played catch to our bingo with your buddies in the last week, within the last week to our bingo, can we add that to our bingo card?
0: Sure.
1: All right, because I just want to know if I'm missing out, because I haven't called my boys up in a while and be like, let's toss the pigskin around.
0: Emmett, hold on. It's got to be a fall tradition. You know, you take the wife, you take the family over to the park, you get some food, you get a picnic or whatever, you throw the ball around. It's tremendous.
1: Yeah,
0: I think you
1: are missing out. I haven't played catch in years, especially not with my buddies, you know what I'm saying?
0: Right.
1: Yeah.
0: And really, it's something, what I notice is when you have, you know, when your kids are young, they want to play catch, so then you play catch, and then everybody's kind of playing catch together. I got to get a new glove. Anyway, not exactly on the on the topic. Emmett, I would rather this game, like you said, be played in actual conditions that are, you know, liable to present an exciting product.
1: Mm-hmm.
0: But at the same time, I think that you're fighting two things tonight if you're these teams. You're fighting the elements and you're fighting your opponent.
1: Right.
0: And I think the coach that has the team better prepared is the team that's going to win, which is why I like Georgia to win the game, despite the fact that Alabama is favored. Emmett, I trust Kirby Smart just to handle the elements much better than I do Kalen DeBoer.
1: And I'm kind of with you, but with Stockton because of the experience. You know, I think both these teams are great, and we're going to see them in the playoff and late in the season, and hopefully we see them play again. But tonight, first matchup of the season, and maybe they see each other again. I do like Georgia in this, and I just think it's the difference between having a more experienced quarterback.
0: Yeah, 888-SAY-ESPN, 888-729-3776. College Game Day, Emmett, I believe will be inside today because of this hurricane. You are not going to see, but my understanding is guys out on the quad in Tuscaloosa. It'll be a unique dynamic for the show because they're going to move it indoors with the weather and everything that's going on. We also have somebody standing by with a show-related call.
1: Ooh,
0: Jeremy is a trucker and joins us on Hammer and Emmett on ESPN Radio this morning.
1: Good morning,
0: what's up,
1: Jeremy?
2: Good morning, guys. How are you doing?
1: We're doing great, man. What you got for us?
2: Good. So, as I said, I'm a trucker. I'm a new trucker, so I'm going around, seeing the country, seeing all the sites. I've run across something that might be to your interest. I've actually come across not one, but two cities/communities named Hammett. H-A-M-M-E-T-T.
0: Ooh.
2: So, yeah, one of them
0: Jeremy,
2: in
0: what
2: Idaho.
0: States?
1: It's one is in Idaho.
0: Idaho.
1: All right, one in Idaho.
2: Yeah,
1: okay.
2: One of them is in Idaho. One of them is in Georgia.
1: Wow. Now,

0: Okay.
1: I did not look up any further information. I did not want to spoil the fun. So, if you guys want to look into both of these areas throughout the course of the show, see what's interesting about them, and maybe possibly coronate one of them as the unofficial city of Hammer and Emmett.
0: Oh, okay. I like that. Jeremy, thank you.
2: Boy, Jeremy,
0: that's a great call.
2: Jeremy
0: right
2: is
0: there.
2: Not only listening, Jeremy is actively producing Hammer and Emmett.
0: Yeah.
2: Mikey C, put your head in your hands.
0: Right.
2: Jeremy's like getting it done better than you, Mikey,
0: Hammett.
2: This morning.
0: Yeah.
2: So, all right. So there's Hammett, Idaho.
0: Yes.
2: And Hammett, Georgia?
0: Georgia.
2: Boy,
0: yes.
2: Jeremy is traversing the country. He drove from Georgia to Idaho?
0: Yes. I want to know what's in the truck. You know, like, is it Coca-Cola? You know, is it an Amazon truck?
2: When you said Coca-Cola, I was hoping you were going to go Coca-Cola and not something else.
0: Hey, look, I'm not going to accuse Jeremy of anything nefarious, but I'm just interested as to what's in the truck.
2: I mean, I think that if anybody's listening in either Hammett, you know, but...
0: Yeah, hold on. Is Jeremy still there?
1: I'm still here.
0: Oh, Jeremy, thank you. Okay, I thought we let you go. Can you tell us what type of, you know, what you're carrying?
1: Well, our company carries, like, all sorts of refrigerated products.
0: Okay.
1: So, basically, like, we get paperwork that sometimes tells us, like, what's in the packages that we haul. You know, it depends on the company, whether they lay it out or not.
0: Okay.
1: This one was just basically, like, not very descriptive, just tells, like, how heavy it is.
0: Okay.
1: It just needs to be set at a certain temperature.
2: Yeah.
0: Refrigerated
2: products going across the country. And Jeremy, let me say, too, people don't give truckers enough love. You realize when you go to the grocery store, the fact that that store
0: Facts.
2: Is full is the direct result of people who work pretty hard. And I know that sometimes, you know, the semis are annoying when you're on the road and they pass you and you pass them, or you wish they weren't driving in the left lane. No. Shout out to you if you're a trucker.
0: Yes, sir.
2: Thank you for getting that orange juice from A to B or whatever it is.
0: Yeah, and whatever Jeremy is carrying that might weigh kilograms.
2: No, Emmett, it's a refrigerated product.
0: Oh,
2: we're
0: going to
2: learn more about both Hammetts this morning.
0: Okay.
2: And coming up next, we have to talk about, to me, the biggest embarrassment in the world of sports. We're getting you ready for a huge day of college football. Alabama and Georgia do battle in a hurricane tonight. College game day is there. Hammer and Emmett are right here. 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
2: 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And when public officials broke the law, Keith Faber didn't let up, securing 170 convictions on hundreds of criminal charges against Republicans, Democrats, and independents.
3: I've loved being state auditor. 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
4: I'm Sheriff Jeff Balzer from Delaware County, and I support Keith Faber for Ohio Attorney General because he's going to hold people responsible.
2: The only candidate for Attorney General who has prosecuted a criminal case. Because when Ohio needs protection, Keith Faber gets results. Keith Faber for Attorney General. 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Paper.

0: debate. Emmett says defense actually does win championships. And
1: it does.
0: I think offense wins championships. Mm-hmm. Tonight, Guardians, White Sox, like I want to score some runs, put some runs on the board, need some offense tonight. If you want to win that game, game five, decisive game five in the American League Division Series, I got a new rule that I want to talk about.
1: What's the new rule?
0: Emmett, we do not take the Dallas Cowboys seriously on Hammer and Emmett. You can't. You cannot talk about them as a factor. You can talk about them as like an entertainment joke, like a punchline.
1: Okay.
0: You cannot take them seriously as a football team. I'm sorry. What happened on Thursday night with a seventh round rookie quarterback strolling into their building on a short week with a coach that was on the verge of getting fired in Todd Bowles, Emmett. For them to lose that game, I think it is a direct reflection of lack of attention to detail and focus and an inability to prepare. And then Jerry Jones comes out and gives the press conference afterwards, and their defense doesn't tackle anybody, and their offense didn't look, honestly, ready to play the game.
1: Yeah.
0: I'm not it's not about one person. It's just, until proven otherwise, please stop talking about the Dallas Cowboys like they're a relevant factor in the NFL. People care about them. They have opinions about them, but they are not to be taken seriously in any way, shape, or form.
1: At least currently, it's difficult to argue against that, right? You know, if they roll off three wins in a row or something, maybe I would feel differently. But in the moment, I can't necessarily argue that. I know that they haven't been good defensively for a while, but I expected them to get better. I haven't really seen it. You know, I haven't really seen them improve a ton.
0: You're being
1: defensively
0: kind.
1: Yes. I mean, they gave up 165 yards rushing to Bucky Irvin. And Bucky's a great, I'm not, you know, saying he's not the type of back that can do those things. But you got to slow him down. Come on.
0: Jalen Daniels from Kansas for the first time on the road in Jerry's world. What do you think they're going to do, Dallas? They're probably going to try to run the ball. Maybe you should prepare to stop that and make them get involved in the passing game. And then when they do pass, you know, don't fall down a couple of times. These are basic, simple tenets. Now, apparently a Cowboys employee called the performance embarrassing. No bleep. Here's Dak Prescott, quarterback of the Cowboys, responding to that. Take a listen.
2: You said again, fan or employee can say what he wants, but you take it as disrespectful? Was it, or do you agree it was embarrassing? Or
3: you know, when he said it, I just happened to look at him, and at that point, you know, he looked away, didn't look, and then when I turned my head back, he said something else. And so that's the part that, you know, just as a man or as just a person of, you feel free to speak your mind, just speak it. Don't cower away from the reaction that you're going to get. And so, yeah, I mean, if you're saying it's embarrassing,

0: Embarrassing, say it's embarrassing. If you're saying it to me, then say it to me. Don't, you know what I mean? Go back on it. So that's all that was. And hate it that it's even being talked about, to be honest with you.
1: Yeah, if I was a Cowboy fan, I would hate this too. What happened on the field is the story on Thursday night, not what happened as Dak Prescott was in the tunnel walking back to the locker room.
2: But I hated that too, because I do think that's a little weak. Like, look, if you're at work, right, which I'm it sounds like this was an employee, right? This is someone who was at work. Be professional, right? You know, yelling stuff out at players as they walk by, I just thought it was corny. You're at work. If you're a fan, sure. But if you are getting a check from someone and you are there, you're punched in, you're clocked
1: in. If your job is to load and unload helmets into trucks, don't look at Dak Prescott and say that he's embarrassing. Like, you can think it, but
2: Yeah, so I did hate that, and I'm kind of with Dak on that, too. And then to not even stand on it, I thought that was corny. It's easy to jump and pile on a team after a loss and after, you know, a bad game. But when I saw that, I couldn't do anything but shake my head. Like, it was the least professional thing I saw this week.
1: Emmett, what, if anything, do you think that Jerry Jones, I mean, at this point, it's been five games, but what do you think at this point he should be doing about this?
2: Nothing. You stay out the way. The season isn't over. They're 2-3. You know, like, let's remember, there's a lot of football left. And I know that the Cowboys right now, they're a game under 500. They just had an embarrassing loss, you know, to a team on a backup quarterback. But maybe we're not giving Jalen Daniels and even the Tampa Bay Buccaneers enough credit. With all that being said, Jerry, stay out the way. What should he do? Like, should he fire Schottenheimer? No, that would be stupid. Five games into what, his second season?
1: Well, I do think that at some point the Cowboys should consider hiring the best candidate for the job as their head coach and not hiring the guy that Jerry can most easily control or whatever their priorities are for trying to bring in the right coach, you know? I don't think it's all on Dak, who, you know, is a fine quarterback. I wouldn't put him in the top five, but I mean, I think you
2: in
1: can win.
2: In that 10 range,
1: I think you can win with him. I mean, I think they prioritize the wrong things in Dallas. I think they major in the minor. I think they focus on things that don't matter when it comes to winning and losing. And I think so often as a franchise, it appears to me that the valuation of the team is what the owner is most excited about and not the performance of the team on the field.
2: Did Jerry look like he was happy on Thursday? Right. No, but so I think that's all part of his character, Emmett.
1: I think he loved the fact deep down that when Dak threw the game-losing interception and then they gave up a giant run to Bucky Irving to ruin any chance they had of winning the game, that the camera goes to him and he gets, oh, I'm furious. I'm not going to stand for this.
2: I think he would have rather won this game than to have that shot, you know, of him. And I mean, look, maybe Jerry is a little vain. Maybe Jerry likes the attention. But Jerry Jones wants to win. I don't ever not believe that. I think he wants to win. Sometimes he is he does a little too much and is involved too much. Maybe he should take a step back or two. But I know Jerry loves the attention. That's not disputable. But I also think he would rather win than be caught on camera.
1: I'm not disagreeing with that. I just think he also deep down loves the attention. It's why he still owns the team and is in the role that he's in.
2: Well, that's why he does a press conference after the game, after every game. So that's why I'm not disputing that.
1: Radio show and another radio show. And if you ever want to talk to him, you could just find him outside the facility and he'll talk to you. And then, Emmett, you just told Jerry Jones to stay out of the way. I don't think that he's going to. I'm guessing after all these years.
2: Yeah, he ain't staying out the way. Yeah, that's not happening.
1: He is not. Also, Stephen A. Smith isn't staying out of the way of the Cowboys. This was on X, and he was laughing at the Dallas fans yet again after the game. Take a listen.
3: You can't make it up. You can't make it up. You just can't. How about them Cowboys? Christmas always comes early with these dudes. They never let me down.
1: They won a big game on Sunday. They lost an easy one on.

0: Thursday night. Hard to take seriously. Coming up, Emmett, winner take all, game five, where we are in Cleveland tonight on Hammer and Emmett.
1: Football Sunday on ESPN Radio. Confidence is soaring in New England following a huge road win in Buffalo. Now the Patriots face another tough test as Kirk Cousins and the 3-1 Las Vegas Raiders come to town. 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
8: Good afternoon, this is Paul Keels. Cleveland Guardians live to play another day. They will host the Chicago White Sox in the deciding fifth game of the American League Divisional Series tomorrow night at Progressive Field in Cleveland. This after last night's victory in Chicago. Manager Stephen Vogt not surprised that his team handled it the way they did.
9: Yeah, you know, again, this team has answered all year. You know, we talk about it. We punch back. We knew this. It just felt, as soon as the game, you know, as soon as we went to the bullpen, it felt like it was going to be that type of a back and forth game. And I just can't applaud our guys enough for the at-bats there. You know, obviously we've seen Taylor. We know how good he is. All of our guys had, you know, laid off the tough pitches, got some good pitches, didn't try and do too much, took what they were given, and we were able to just keep adding on. So really proud of the offense and the way they stepped up tonight.
8: While the Guardians will host the White Sox tomorrow night, the National League Championship Series is set to start on Sunday night with the Los Angeles Dodgers in Milwaukee to take on the Brewers. Mike Ditka, who coached the Chicago Bears to the 1985 Super Bowl championship, passed away at age 86. That news coming today. Ditka was the first ever tight end to be inducted into the NFL Hall of Fame. He's also in the College Football Hall of Fame. Baltimore Ravens have ruled out quarterback Lamar Jackson for this week's game against Atlanta due to an ankle injury. Tyler Huntley will take his place as the starting quarterback. From college football tonight, 8th-ranked BYU hosts Iowa State. Number 20, Iowa is at Washington. Ohio State, ranked 5th, will be at home tomorrow with Maryland. That is a 4:15 kickoff at Ohio Stadium. NHL's Columbus Blue Jackets at home in Nationwide Arena tonight hosting the Pittsburgh Penguins. This the Ohio News Network.
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11: Your Skynet overnight forecast calls for cloudy skies. We'll have a low of 56 degrees for Saturday. Mostly cloudy with a high of 78. Some rain likely in the overnight hours moving into Sunday. Rain continuing till around 1 or 2 in the afternoon on Sunday. A high of 70 degrees for Monday, Columbus Day. Mostly sunny and 79 for Skynet weather. 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
12: Champion Indiana and runner-up Miami as the only FBS teams to do so over that span. Meanwhile, Kamari Moulton ran for a career-high 208 yards, while the Iowa defense has stuffed Washington to minus 3 yards rushing as 20th-ranked Hawkeyes rolled to a 41-24 victory. The Hawkeyes get their first conference road win against a West Coast opponent since four such teams. They joined the Big Ten in 2024. And the WA finals are set. The Valkyries became the first expansion team to reach

0: to finals in their first two seasons, completing the sweep of the defending champion Aces 87-77 in overtime. They will face the Dream, who swept the Liberty for their first finals berth since 2013. It will be the first WNBA finals between teams seeking their first championship since 2022. The Valkyries won all three regular season games against the Dream by a combined 19 points. On to baseball, where the Guardians host the White Sox in a winner-take-all Game 5 in the ALDS. Coverage begins 7:30 p.m. Eastern right here on ESPN Radio and the ESPN app.
1: Hey, it's Evan Cohen. 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
2: Runners at the corners, two down. The pitch from Williams, and the curve is looped into shallow left, charging it as Kwan on the run reaches out, and he makes the catch, and the Guardians walk the tightrope in the ninth inning, and the Cleveland Guardians win game four. They force a winner take all game five Saturday night in Cleveland.
3: Emmett, Gavin Williams threw that pitch, as you heard on ESPN Radio, and he's going to throw the next pitch for the Cleveland Guardians. He will start tonight against Sean Burke. Winner take all, Game 5 in Cleveland. You can hear it right here on many of these ESPN Radio stations. I'm Aaron Goldhammer. He's Emmett Golden. We are in Cleveland, so we are in the midst of Gardos all the time. Emmett, how do you feel, Guardians fan, going into tonight's game, knowing that it is win or go home?
4: Confident. You know, the White Sox jumped out and won the first two games. And, you know, once the Guardians got back in it, I said, whoever wins game four, I mean, obviously, if the White Sox won it, the series was over, was going to win the series. Because if it were the Guardians, as it was, I just feel like now all that pressure is on the White Sox. And the White Sox, great ball club. They've lost 100 games 3 years in a row. This is kind of new to them. Mm-hmm. And they've been playing with house money. And I think all of a sudden, now you get tight. And do they have any pitchers left?
3: This is what we need to discuss. So, Emmett, This is from Sarah Lang. She's always got these great stats on Twitter, on X, okay? Gavin Williams will be the sixth pitcher since 1945 to record the last out of a game and then start the next game within a postseason series. You ready for some of these names?
4: Uh-huh.
3: Jesse Chavez, games 3 and 4, 2021, NLCS. Brad Peacock did it in the ALCS in 2019. Miguel Batista for the Diamondbacks did it 2001. 1957, of course, Emmett. I know you remember Bob Turley
4: was there for games five and six. Yeah.
3: And then Buster Olney was there as Hank Bowery for the 45 Yankees in game 6 and 7 of that 45 World Series. I think Buster Olney joins us now here on Hammer and Emmett on ESPN Radio. What do you remember, Buster, about the 45 World Series?
5: Well, I'm just going to say, when you mention Bob Turley's name, you got to say Bullet Bob Turley if you want to get the context right. That was his nickname, okay? So he's Bullet Bob Turley to you guys. Man, and I think you are absolutely highlighting what we're going to see tonight. You know, often, you know, the question is, when do you go to the bullpen? I think they're just going to keep the bullpen phone. They're just going to hold the bullpen phone. I mean, there's just going to be a constant conversation tonight between the managers and the bullpen coach, because it is going to be pitching mayhem. And everyone, I'm sure that before tonight's game, they're going to have conversations with all these pitchers on both staffs and, you know, hey, who's feeling good? Who can go? Everyone is going to raise their hand and say, we'll go. They'll bring in guys, and then they'll see what they see, and they're going to react. And if somebody like, you know, Gavin Williams, the big rig tonight, if he doesn't have it, they're going to go on to plan B. And if the plan B doesn't have it, they're going to go to plan C and plan D. Both of these teams, this is the absolute, example of war of attrition in a series. And it's going to be fascinating. And I do think Cleveland has an advantage because they've won the last two games. Jose Ramirez found the fountain of youth at some point. He's back from that injury. He looks like he's in a better place physically. And I agree. You kind of wonder if tonight is when the stagecoach turns into a pumpkin for the White Sox.
4: Buster, what are reasonable expectations for Gavin Williams from an inning standpoint, knowing that he threw about 18 pitches 2 days ago?
5: Yeah, and those are high stress. And I know, you know, it wasn't necessarily a lot of pitches,

0: but you're trying to close out your game and keep your team alive. So it's inherently high stress. I think that if they got three innings out of him, four innings out of him, they would be thrilled. But this is going to be, you know, in this era when now, you know, the front offices and managers script out so much of what happens with the pitching tonight, it's going to be about the eyeball test. And with the White Sox, that really started in the last game where they, you know, started a guy and then they're like, that doesn't look too good. We're going to go to another guy. That's what's going to happen tonight. It's just going to be what the managers see, how they react. You know, you can look at the sometimes the gestures of the catchers where they're signaling to the dugout, yeah, this guy doesn't have it. And they'll react to that all night. It's going to be a fun watch.
1: Buster, you know, I remember growing up with a Game 7, 91 World Series, where I think Jack Morris and John Smoltz,
0: yep.
1: Like, Jack Morris pitched all 10 innings of the game, and I thought that that was a heroic thing. Is this good? Is pitching mayhem good for baseball?
0: I don't think so. I think that, in general, if baseball could get back to a point with the marquee names on the, you know, going into a game with the starting pitchers, that would be a good thing. But I just don't see the sport going back to that. I think it's moving, continues to move in the other direction where, you know, the focus is on, okay, what does a guy do when he's fresh? You know, it's better to have a new guy who, you know, hasn't pitched in 2 days and doesn't have, much in the way of pitch count rather than lean into a starter for 80, 90, 100 pitches. But it does lead to this. I mean, famously, sorry, you guys lived this in 2016. You know, the then Indians had such a, you know, great formula at the back end of their bullpen. They had Corey Kluber at the front, and then at the back end, they went with three relievers, most notably Andrew Miller, and they kept on going to that and going to that and going to that. And by the time you got to Game 6, that group was worn out in the World Series.
1: Yeah.
0: And I think that's what happens with these pitching staffs when you go with the pitching mayhem. Plus, I think fans, you know, they love the Pedro Martinez versus Roger Clemens matchup. They would love, you know, a matchup where you felt like, okay, it's Mizorowski against Yamamoto, and these two guys are going to try to finish the game. I think that's a better brand of baseball, but I think it's like, you know, wishing for 50-cent gas.
1: Yeah, I am wishing for 50-cent
2: well
1: gas
2: said.
1: Also on Hammer and Emmett this morning. Buster only joins us now. Buster, what is the fallout, if any, that will come from the Yankees' disappointing sweep?
0: So I don't think there's going to be any significant change. There's the possibility of it because Brian Cashman, their general manager, since 1998, his contract is set to expire at the end of the month. But he has a decades-long relationship with Hal Steinbrenner, the Yankees owner. You know, the only question really to me is whether or not, you know, Brian at this stage, is this something he wants to continue? I have no indication that he's going to leave. That, you know, that would potentially be one possibility. But keep in mind, guys, we're about ready to head into a winter of, you know, of labor darkness. So let's just say, for example, they wanted to change managers and, you know, move from Aaron Boone to Alex Cora. Alex Cora couldn't have contact with any of the players that he was going to manage until they reach a labor agreement next spring. And on top of that, I think Hal Steinbrenner, unlike his dad, actually gives credit for on-field success, you know, short of a championship. The Yankees haven't had a losing season since, what, 1992? And I think that Hal Steinbrenner values that. I think they value the fact that, you know, this year, despite the fact they didn't have Aaron Judge, they were basically the second-best team in the American League. And, they are in a really good position going into 2027. No matter what happens this winter, I think the Yankees would be favored to win the American League next year because they've established a good core of young players.
2: Buster, let's take a look at the National League, Dodgers, Brewers. What are you thinking about that championship series?
0: And it's like the Ollie Frazier of this postseason, right? You've got the defending champions, back-to-back champions, and then you have the Milwaukee Brewers, who were the best team during the regular season, and the Brewers, you know, having gotten swept in last year's National League Championship Series, they're in a much better place to contend against the Dodgers than they were last year. Coming out of that series against the Cubs in the Division Series last year, their pitching was shot. Well, this year, they've got the Miz lined up, and they've got Logan Henderson. And, you know, I just feel like that the Brewers have three equalizers that can help them take down the Dodgers. And I picked the Brewers.

0: in this series. You've got the Miz, who's the best starting pitcher in baseball right now. Henderson with his stuff holding opponents to 183 average. And then Jackson Churio, who to me, you know, his in terms of his heartbeat, he looks like Derek Jeter, 22 years old. It's just another game. You know, he's not fazed by the postseason. And he has the swing of Gary Sheffield. Like, he punishes the baseball. You know, those three players, I think, give them a real chance to stop the Dodgers dynasty.
1: All right, Buster. Well, Game 5 tonight, White Sox and Guardians. You know Emmett and I are going to be locked in. 7:30 coverage begins on ESPN Radio and the ESPN app. Please wish us luck, and then you can watch Mizrowski and Scooble or whatever's going on in the National League. We are all pitching.
2: It's Gardos all the time over here, Buster.
1: That's right.
0: You guys have fun tonight. Good luck.
1: Thank you. It's there Buster Olney joining us. Of course, you can listen to the Baseball Tonight podcast wherever you get your podcasts. And you know Buster from all the great baseball coverage on ESPN. Emmett, enjoy the baseball, because I don't know when we're going to see it again. And there's part of me, I'm sure there are a lot of owners of small market teams that now are rooting for the Dodgers, right? Don't you think? Because you're not going to get a large market. You know, Guardians Rays is not going to light up the television ratings.
2: Yeah,
1: but if they want to make the case to try to get a salary cap, the Dodgers winning a third consecutive World Series is going to help that argument.
2: Yeah, I mean, it will, but it also, you know, if you had looked at the AL, at least, you know, right now, the teams that are left, you know, Tampa and the White Sox and all that, and especially with the Guardians. Guardians are one of the lowest, if not the lowest, payroll in baseball. They're good organizations, but they lack, you know, World Series, right? Winning, that's the whole thing. And I think it shows, at least in the Guardians' case, you could be in it every year. You can win your division every year. Smaller markets have a tough time of finding enough guys to get them over the top. You know, like, the small markets have big names. They have some stars, you know, but they don't have six stars on their team, you know, and that's kind of the difference.
1: Yeah, okay, bring in. Yeah, we already have five aces, but just bring in.
2: Bring them in. Yeah, right.
1: 888-SAY-ESPN, 888-729-3776. Emmett, it's time for us to play a little caller bingo.
2: Okay. All right.
1: And we are going to get started this morning by talking to people who have survived the hurricanes. Okay. If you have survived one, because they're going to have to play through one tonight in Georgia and Alabama, we want your hurricane survival stories. Mikey C said, as we brought this topic up, no one who didn't survive a hurricane is going to call. So we might as well get the people who did. 888-SAY-ESPN, 888-729-3776. As we roll with Hammer and Emmett, Aaron Goldhammer, Emmett Golden, ESPN Radio, and the ESPN app.
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6: Good afternoon. This is Paul Keels. Cleveland Guardians live to play another day. They will host the Chicago White Sox in the deciding fifth game of the American League Divisional Series tomorrow night at Progressive Field in Cleveland. This after last night's victory in Chicago. Manager Stephen Vogt not surprised that his team handled it the way they did.
7: Yeah, you know, again, this team has answered all year. You know, we talk about it. We punch back. We knew this. It just felt, as soon as the game, you know, as soon as we went to the bullpen, it felt like it was going to be that type of a back and forth game. And I just can't applaud our guys enough for the at-bats there. You know, obviously we've seen Taylor. We know how good he is. All of our guys that, you know, laid off the tough pitches, got some good pitches, didn't try and do too much, took what they were given, and we were able to just keep adding on. So really proud of the offense and the way they stepped up tonight.
6: While the Guardians will host the White Sox tomorrow night, the National League Championship Series is set to start on Sunday night with the Los Angeles Dodgers in Milwaukee to take on the Brewers. Mike Ditka, who coached the Chicago Bears to the 1985 Super Bowl championship, passed away at age 86. That news coming today. Ditka was the first ever tight end to be inducted into the NFL Hall of Fame. He's also in the College Football Hall of Fame.

0: Fame. Baltimore Ravens have ruled out quarterback Lamar Jackson for this week's game against Atlanta due to an ankle injury. Tyler Huntley will take his place as the starting quarterback. From college football tonight, 8th-ranked BYU hosts Iowa State. Number 20, Iowa is at Washington. Ohio State, ranked 5th, will be at home tomorrow with Maryland. That is a 4:15 kickoff at Ohio Stadium. NHL's Columbus Blue Jackets at home in Nationwide Arena tonight, hosting the Pittsburgh Penguins. This is the Ohio News Network.
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3: Your Skynet overnight forecast calls for cloudy skies. We'll have a low of 56 degrees for Saturday. Mostly cloudy with a high of 78. Some rain likely in the overnight hours moving into Sunday. Rain continuing till around 1 or 2 in the afternoon on Sunday. A high of 70 degrees for Monday, Columbus Day. Mostly sunny and 79 for Skynet weather. 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

0: 888-729-3776. We are looking for people, Emmett, who have done what? Set this up, this topic for us.
1: Yeah, listen, if you've gone through a hurricane, right? There's a hurricane coming up here. And what is the name of the hurricane?
0: I see us.
1: Gotcha.
0: But it's, I'm just calling it Hurricane Isaac. Is that a bad look for me?
1: Yeah, because there's no K at the end of it. So why would you call it Isaac?
0: His name is Isaac in Spanish, though. So you know, it could call it Hurricane Isaac or Hurricane Isaeus. Do you think there is anybody named Isaeus?
1: Definitely. Yeah, 100%. Definitely. Yeah. There definitely is. I think we should try. I mean, I can't say it properly, but I think we should try to say it properly.
0: What are you expecting in this game? High drama, a lot of runs. You keep throwing the ball down the field, dude, in wind like this. Like, it's just not going to be a pretty picture.
1: No. But things could be fun. You know, I could tell you this. You'll be on the edge of your seat because a wet ball and bad conditions, guys slipping around. It might not be pretty, but anything could happen.
0: Phil is in Colorado. He's listening to Hammer and Emmett on ESPN Radio. What's up, Phil?
2: Hey, good morning, guys. Regular listener, I'm a Lyft driver with more than 30,000 passengers, and I'm a regular listener to you guys.
1: We appreciate it, man.
0: Anybody, where are people going at 5:50 in the morning in Colorado? The airport? Where are you taking people?
2: Well, I take him to the airport. I take him to work. I pick him up from work. Sometimes I give a Lyft ride of shame. We don't judge.
1: I heard that, Phil.
0: Phil, has anybody ever tried to hook up in your Lyft? I'm sure they have, right?
2: What happens in the Lyft car stays in the Lyft car.
1: Five stars for Phil, all right?
0: Phil, you lived through a hurricane. Tell us the story.
2: Well, I was born and raised in California and moved to Colorado 41 years ago. So I have survived every hurricane that's ever hit the planet.
1: Say, because you ain't been in one, right?
2: Well, I was in Hurricane Katrina for the cleanup. My men's group from the church sent a bunch of teams down there, so we were helping them pick up from Hurricane Katrina. But to be honest,

0: promise that's as close as I've come, and I'd like to keep that record intact.
1: All right, well, he has survived a hurricane by living in Colorado. Phil yes. joins us.
2: And is easily the best Lyft driver in the country. Easily. I could tell off
1: you
2: top.
1: You thought he was going to spill the tea, and he was. What happens in the Lyft? So what happens in the Uber stays in the Uber. Emma, just a little background. The name Isaias is the Spanish version of the biblical name Isaiah.
2: Yeah, not and has been Isaac. Right.
1: Part of the International Atlantic Hurricane Naming System after Hurricane Ike was removed from the rotating list following the 2008 hurricane season. I guess if there's a big hurricane, you know, mm-hmm. there'll never be another Hurricane Katrina. That was a devastating. Yeah. They're not going to name another hurricane that. According to the National Hurricane Center, Ike was retired because of the extensive damage and destruction it caused, particularly along the Texas coast. So that's why, you know, you get...
2: that
1: you
2: makes sense.
1: Rotate through the letters, you know, mm-hmm. so you had Hurricane Harry or something for the...
2: And then it goes man and woman's name, man and woman's, like right. it alternates
1: so,
2: that way
1: so
2: too.
1: So you'll have Isaias, and then Jay, you'll have Hurricane like Jasmine, Janet. Or what, you know, whatever will be the next...
2: Jessica,
1: yeah.
2: Okay.
1: Michael is in North Carolina, joins us with a hurricane story. They're playing in a hurricane between Georgia and Alabama tonight. What's up, Michael?
3: Hey, how y'all doing? I love the show.
1: Thank you.
2: Appreciate it, man.
3: So about 10 years ago, I'm from the Outer Banks of North Carolina, so I've got a few hurricane stories, I was, hanging out at the house. We got a nice hurricane coming through, about 100-mile-an-hour wind. And I was taking a video to send to my buddy who lived about an hour away to show him how strong the wind was. And in the video, I caught a giant oak tree falling down and knocking out my power right in my front yard.
1: Wow. Whoa. I mean, you got to be careful in these. And a lot of times, Michael, thank you for the call. And you know what?
2: Thanks,
1: I'm glad
2: Michael.
1: You're okay.
2: Right.
1: You know, because that oak tree could have fallen on you as easy
2: exactly.
1: as it fell on the house.
2: Yeah.
1: I would remind everybody, look, damage to your property, you know, it's a pain in the butt. I'm not minimizing it.
2: Yeah.
1: But take care of yourself first. And if people say evacuate, please follow what
2: just listen to the people in charge.
1: Yeah, know? Right. Yeah. I mean, you wouldn't be like, no, I'm not I'm staying right here.
2: Oh, no, brother, I will not move to a place that could have hurricanes. Or you know what? Like anything, if there's a natural disaster on the table, I'm not living in that area of the country.
1: Well, we're in Cleveland where we get a blizzard, but you're not feeling like, you know, that would like...
2: And like the worst blizzard, and we've been through some bad ones, I still was fine. You know, I got a shovel, I got a snowblower, like, you know, I can at least...
1: Go to the grocery store and hunker down.
2: In a couple of days,
1: you'll dig yourself out and everything.
2: Yeah, okay. It sucks, but I am not worried about a hurricane or like an earthquake.
1: 888-SAY-ESPN, 888-729-3776. Emmett, we are remembering Mike Ditka on the show today,
2: mm-hmm.
1: who is one of the most iconic personalities, I think, in NFL. History. Iconic as a player, but even more so iconic as a coach of one of the most beloved teams, the 85 Bears. When you think Ditka, do you think the SNL sketch? Do you think Super Bowl Shuffle? Do you think ranting on the side? Do you think Refrigerator Perry? Like, what is the first thing that comes to mind when I say Mike Ditka?
2: The Bears. Like, just that right there.
1: Bears.
2: The Bears is what I think about. And I also feel like, and again, I'm 46. To me, he was the first character. You know, there are characters in sports, and it's what makes sports great. And for me, he's kind of the first character that I remember, you know, kind of larger than life figure, a personality that stood out. So that's what I think about when I think about Mike Ditka.
1: When I think of a stereotypical football coach, it's Mike Ditka. You know, putting up with no nonsense. It's being very clear and direct. A man's man. I mean, you felt like nothing. Mike Ditka would coach through a flu. He'd coach through a hurricane.
2: A hurricane, yeah.
1: Either Georgia or Alabama would take him on the sidelines tonight. And he was one of the most colorful personalities on one of the most colorful teams. And the only Super Bowl team that the Chicago Bears have ever had. All right. We're going to give you a clear picture of who makes the college football playoff next, right here on Hammer and Emmett.
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0: dominant 3-0 start, Penn State has stumbled, dropping two straight conference games. 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
6: Criminals and corrupt politicians think Ohio taxpayers are easy money until they run into Keith Faber. As state auditor, Faber went after fraudsters who stole from Ohio taxpayers, uncovering $12 billion in fraud and overpayments. And when public officials broke the law, Keith Faber didn't let up, securing 170 convictions on hundreds of criminal charges against Republicans, Democrats, and independents.
7: I've loved being state auditor. You're catching people lying, stealing, and cheating with government money. The Attorney General's office is just a bigger stage. You get to do justice for Ohioans at a much bigger level.
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9: So who's been playing off of the charts, but Gunnar Stockton has so much more experience. He's played in games like this. He has so much experience of understanding when to force the ball, when to not. And we also have to take into account this Georgia running offense, third best in the country. Their run-stopping defense, second best in the country. I think when you look at which team gets an edge in bad weather, I think it has to be Georgia.
10: Alabama has won 5 straight in a series in the regular season, while Georgia, last win over the Tide in the regular season, came in Tuscaloosa in 2007. In the pro ranks, our running back Saquon Barkley and receiver Devontae Smith are among the prominent Eagles players who have been ruled out for Sunday's game against the Jaguars in London.

0: Meanwhile, Ravens quarterback Lamar Jackson has been ruled out of Sunday night's game at the Falcons with an ankle injury, according to coach Jesse Minter. Backup Tyler Huntley, who was 2-0 as a fill-in starter last season, will get the nod.
1: Hey, it's Evan Cohen. 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

0: Alabama and Georgia are going to face off tonight. 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Emmett, we're presented by Progressive Insurance. I'm Aaron Goldhammer. He is Emmett Golden. You can also listen to us on your smart speaker, which I want to remind people you could do. All you have to do is ask it to play ESPN Radio, and on Saturday morning, 7 to 10 Eastern Time, it'll play Hammer and Emmett or whatever shows on Sportsman like the Golics, Matt Myron, Rich Eisen, all the shows here on ESPN Radio. Emmett, a big Saturday of college football action. But I think we have to start by talking about, you know, the impact of this Georgia-Alabama game. I feel like we've talked about the quarterbacks and the weather and the coaches.
1: Right.
0: But I do believe that the winner of tonight's game becomes basically a shoe-in to make the college football playoff, because both teams are undefeated going into this game, and then they'll have won this game. I mean, a playoff-level resume is being built by one of these teams by the time we get to the end of the fourth quarter tonight.
1: Yeah, and you know, two losses doesn't mean when you have the branding that both of these teams have, two losses won't stop you from getting in to the college football playoffs. Honestly, three losses, depending on how things work out, you might still get in. You know, I absolutely hate that, but I can't see either of these teams losing three games this year. So I think whoever wins is a lock. I kind of feel like both these teams are locks to get in, kind of regardless of the outcome of this game.
0: Well, we said, you know, they're going to play this game now, and we may see this game one or two more
1: SEC
0: times.
1: SEC championship, and then you can see them in the college football playoff.
0: Emmett, Alabama, since Saban left, I feel like this is one of the biggest games that they've had. And I think this is a really big spot for Kalen DeBoer, because he came off the hot seat. I think that's for darn sure with the way they've started the season. They clubbed Mississippi State. They took care of South Carolina. They handled Kentucky. All the challenges that they've had to face so far, but I don't think you move into a comfortable spot with the people in Tuscaloosa until you win a game like this. So I think this is a bit of a test for him, you know, to see if he can pass and really get comfortable in his seat as head coach of the Crimson Tide.
1: Yeah, this is their toughest game on their schedule. You know, they have to go to Tennessee next week, which is a tough place, you know, to play. That's
0: and they
1: no
0: go
1: giddy.
0: To LSU.
1: I mean, and they go to LSU, right. Yeah. But I think they would be favorite. I think Alabama would be favorites in you know, both the Tennessee and LSU game, even though it's on the road. But maybe I'm just reading it wrong. But this is the biggest game for sure, because Georgia's the number two team in the country. And if you're able to beat the number two team in the country, you could end up being the number two team.
0: You know, I also think Georgia has flown under the radar this year. Emmett, they don't have like a real Heisman-level quarterback, and they don't have Jeremiah Smith. So the teams that have generated all the conversation, Ohio State, Bama has gotten it because they've had a new hotshot quarterback. I don't know. I think Georgia has the best coach in the country, and they might have the best team in the country if you're looking top to bottom. So we might not be talking about Georgia a ton in September, but I think we might be talking about them a ton in November, December, January.
1: Yeah, I mean, they're a team that's just always going to be there, right? They, you know, them, Ohio State's another team I feel like is just always going to be there. You know, Alabama's going to be around. But Georgia, you know, the top two program in the country, one or two, you know.

0: whoever you want to put them up against, they're right there. You know, even if you don't think they're the best, I don't know if there are three or four other programs better than Georgia right now or over the past 5-10 years.
1: And a couple other storylines here, week six in college football. Noon ABC, A&M goes to Missouri. Now, A&M was supposed to have a playoff-level team. Emmett, they're 3-2 with Marcel Reed as quarterback here.
0: Yeah.
1: Missouri, meanwhile, is 4-1 coming off of a monstrous win. You know, Florida's riding high after beating Ole Miss. They go to Missouri and get clubbed. Mm-hmm. Emmett, I want to see the Missouri quarterback play today. I have not seen a ton of Austin Simmons, but there are people who have told me all week, hey, watch this kid because he might be skyrocketing up your NFL draft boards at some point pretty soon.
0: It definitely can grab some attention last week and can continue to do so. They got a tough schedule coming up. They have to go to Ole Miss. They have to go to Georgia. They play Texas at home. So, Missouri's got to get as many wins as they can before they run into that part of their schedule.
1: Emmett, it is at the Texas State Fair today, the Red River Rivalry.
0: Rivalry.
1: Yes, let me say that better.
0: Red River
1: the
0: Rivalry.
1: The Red River Rivalry. We'll write another chapter. Everybody's assuming that Arch Manning and Texas will go in there and roll. Oklahoma can't score. Oklahoma's been very disappointing. Emmett, why do I feel like this game is going to be a one-possession game coming down to the very end? This is one of these. It's such a cliche, but I'm going to say it anyway because it just makes me feel like it's a college football Saturday. Emmett, in a rivalry game like this, you can take
0: anything could happen,
1: and you can throw them right out the window. Texas and Oklahoma, another chapter in this storied rivalry.
0: Yeah, because it's true. Sometimes cliches are true. I would argue that's how they become cliches because they happen so much that we just say it all the time. But it, you're right. I don't think a lot of people believe in Arch for whatever reason. I feel like I have more belief in Arch Manning than like the average sports fan. I think the expectations for him have been so high that, you know, I mean, he hasn't met the insanely high expectations, but he's not bad.
1: Oh, okay, they played the hardest schedule in the country so far. Did they beat Ohio State?
0: Yeah.
1: Did they go to Tennessee and win?
0: Yeah, right.
1: Did he lead the 20-point fourth quarter comeback against the Buckeyes?
0: Yeah, okay. Yeah.
1: No quarterback has done anything more impressive than Arch Manning has this year. I'm sorry. And I know he's not throwing for 50 touchdowns and one interception, but the only reason for that is because Texas hasn't played a bunch of also-rans.
0: Right,
1: They're not playing Miami's schedule. That's why he's not putting up Gary and Mensa's numbers. I have been impressed with Arch Manning. I know people are like, if he doesn't win the Heisman Trophy, I still know plenty of NFL scouts, Emmett. Well, I mean, I don't know them personally, but I hear through the grapevine. Plenty of NFL scouts still think he's going to be a first-round pick and probably a pretty high one. Emmett, it's one of the biggest games in recent memory, for me at least, that I know of, for football at UCLA, where they go today to Eugene, Oregon. Mm-hmm. I don't believe Dante Moore is going to be back yet, but they have the best backup quarterback in the country at Oregon, who seems to be, Emmett, despite that loss, you know, they played close against Boise. They lose to Oklahoma State, but things seem to be settling down a bit in Eugene. Do you give the Bruins a chance to go up there and beat Dan Lanning and company?
0: I actually don't. You know, I think it'll be a close game. I'm not expecting a blowout, but I like Oregon here. And you talk about Raiola as the backup quarterback. I'm wondering if he puts a couple more together, how will that affect when Dante Moore returns? You know, of course it's his team, right? But if he comes back and doesn't play well, or, you know, doesn't start off high, then all of a sudden it's like, hey, we got this other guy that came in and won some games, blew out USC, you know, on the road. So that is the interesting part to me. I like Oregon. I think Oregon, they're going to get over that loss to Oregon State. And I think, you know, I like them winning up until they see Ohio State. That's the next kind of time I think they'll really be challenged.
1: Emmett, the guy, the new coach that's gotten all the run in college football so far this year is Lane Kiffin. Okay, so he's going to take LSU onto the road. By the way, Sam Levitt has 7 interceptions already this year. He's got to stop throwing the ball to the other team. He really, maybe the best new coach in the country is actually the guy who's at Kentucky. Will Stein has been awesome so far this year.

0: here, and I would give the Wildcats, because they're at home in part and this game is at night at Kroger Field in Lexington, I think one of the chances for a real upset tonight would be Kentucky handing LSU their second loss. Do you think that's on the table?
1: So, I mean, I think it'll be a good game, because remember, Kentucky gave Alabama all they wanted, you know, right, in the first
0: the
1: half.
0: Final
1: and then Alabama
0: was not indicative of how close that game actually was. I agree.
1: Yeah, and I think Kentucky's going to be better for that. So, yes, watch out. I'm not saying LSU's going to be upset, but they're primed to be upset against this good Kentucky team.
0: All right, we're talking hurricanes. If you've lived through a hurricane, it's our first topic for Caller Bingo this morning on Hammer and Emmett on ESPN Radio and the ESPN app. Rich in Florida. Live in Florida, you've lived through a hurricane or two.
1: Oh, I'm sure.
0: Joins us on Hammer and Emmett. What's up, Rich?
2: Hey, top of the top, fellas, man. Thank you for taking the call. Love the show.
0: Thank you.
2: Listen, I'm from New York City originally. So my wife moved down to Florida. I came down in December. Heat wave. I said, I'm moving. You got me. I'm good. I came here. And when Matthew was coming, you know, they got the news briefings up, and the governor DeSantis is on the TV. He's saying, well, listen, this is the size of about a football field and a half, and it's coming strong and it's coming hard. And my wife says, babe, how high is 10 feet? How high is the ceiling? And I said, it's 10 feet. She said, well, it's going to be 10-foot waves. We got to get out the house. I said, no, babe, that's going to be way down here by the coast, because we do live by the beach. But she didn't want to hear anything. So we grabbed our stuff, fried some pork chops, took all the, you know, like the food out of our refrigerators, and we fried it. And we went to the school for the shelter. So we wrapped up, you know, we wrapped up a bed, and we get into the classroom. And by the good grace of God, all of the friends that we knew in Florida since we've been here, everybody was there. So it was peaceful. It was beautiful. We lived nice through the hurricane. Like but it was just, you know, mentally for her, it was just like, oh my God. They said 10-foot surge. She's asking me how high is the ceiling, thinking that the water is coming from the ocean all the way to the house.
0: That's why you get out, and that's why you go to that school, because just in case, the house you can replace. You know, your wife you cannot. Thank you.
1: Thank you for that call. That was awesome. Yeah.
0: Yeah. 888-SAY-ESPN, 888-729-3776. All right, Emmett, it's time for a new topic. Caller Bingo, we try to, you know, call out specific things that relate to this day in sports and ask for callers on that topic. And Emmett, up next, we want to talk to people that have a connection to a certain football coach who we lost yesterday.
1: Yeah, that's right. Have you ever met Mike Ditka? If you met Mike Ditka, give us a call. Tell us the story as we celebrate Mike and celebrate sports here on a Saturday morning.
0: Emmett, I, as a longtime ESPN employee, absolutely met and interviewed Mike Ditka. 888-SAY-ESPN. Have you met Ditka? 888-SAY-ESPN, 888-729-3776. We take your calls. I think this wheel is moving into the studio.
1: Yeah, I see the wheel. They're bringing it up.
0: Oh, I know what this is.
1: Yeah.
0: We'll play the Wheel of Topics on Hammer and Emmett next.
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4: I'm a very, right. 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That wheel, baby.
5: All right, let's go.
6: Run for the border.
7: All right, guys, in Denver, Colorado, they have a little thing called the Taco Bell 50K. It's basically what they call it. Let's clear my throat. I'm getting really emotional.
5: Getting excited here. Huh?
8: Mike loves Taco Bell so
7: I
8: much.
7: Do lately. Well, anyways, as you can imagine, this is a race, but it's not just any race. You have to go along the marathon, basically the marathon path that they lay out, and stop and eat at 9 out of 10 Taco Bell stops. Along the marathon path, I guess it was.
5: Man, that is... What?
4: What are we doing here? Like,
5: if hold on, what you said, that sounds awesome.
4: Emmett, don't you want to eat power bars and drink water if you're running a marathon?
5: No, I want soft tacos and Crunchwrap Supremes and chalupas. 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
4: The only way to get Emmett to run a marathon would be if you
5: yep. put
4: 10 Taco Bell stops.
5: Yeah, I'm all about it then. I don't know if I can run it. I might like lightly jog.
4: Ladies
5: jogging.
4: And gentlemen, and leading this marathon is right. Emmett. Is that a Crunchwrap Supreme he's holding? Yes, it is, and he's enjoying it. Tremendous work.
5: Washing it down with a Baja Blast. Yes, yeah. You know how people grab water along the way? I'm just grabbing Baja Blast. I'm all about this.
7: I'm reading the rules. It says, by the 8th stop, all entrants must have consumed at least one Burrito Supreme or one Nachos Bel Grande.
5: Yeah.
7: You had to finish
5: that.
7: Under 11 hours and no Alka-Seltzer or Pepto.
5: Oh, allowed. Wow. Yeah, whoa, okay. Those are performance enhancements.
4: Hold on. No, antacids are considered performance enhancers?
5: Those are PEDs, brother. Yeah, you can't do that. Yeah, you just got to take it.
4: And you know what? You're making me hungry for Taco Bell, and now I'm going to go and spin the
5: wheel. Right,
4: I know what I'm having
5: go
4: for
5: ahead.
4: Lunch today, but here we go.
5: Yeah.
6: Flying south.
7: All right, this is actually a sad story. The Baltimore Orioles, actually, after announcing a $600 million renovation, decided to lay off its mascot, the blue and orange, or the black and orange Oriole bird. Also, some other mascots took a hit. Mr. Splash, the chief hydration officer, whose job was to spray excited fans with water. So, all in all, a tough day to be a mascot in Baltimore.
5: Yeah.

0: Yeah, the mascot massacre is what I think they're referring to it as there. Yeah, that's a shame. You know, I just hope there's not more to the story, right? I hope we don't find out that something controversial behind the scenes happened. Because remember, didn't Mr. Met or Mrs. Met flip somebody off or something like that and got in trouble? Like, I don't know. What was this Oreo doing?
1: I think these were just straight up cost cutting measures.
0: Dang.
1: This is what's happening in our economy now. I mean, I hate to bring up politics on ESPN Radio or whatever, but I'm worried AI mascots, the robot mascots.
0: Oh, God, no.
1: You don't have to pay a robot mascot, Emmett.
0: Hey, who greatest mascot of all time is who?
1: Philly Fanatic.
0: Philly Fanatic. You know what? I'm a little partial to the Phoenix Suns gorilla.
1: I like the Phoenix gorilla.
0: Although Ellie the elephant is skyrocketing to the top of my mascot power ranking. She's my favorite
1: At Alabama?
0: No. It's the new Liberty. The Liberty.
1: Oh, the New York Liberty. That's right.
0: Yeah.
1: That's right.
0: I don't know why it's an elephant in New York. I have no idea. I mean, I don't get that at all.
1: Big Apple Circus, you know, the Ringling Brothers and Barnum and Bailey. I don't know.
0: But Ellie is awesome. Yeah. I
1: doubt right,
0: okay. Right,
1: give it another spin.
0: All right. Here.
1: The wheel of topics. Round and round she goes.
2: When you gotta go.
3: All right, guys, another place going through renovations is where Nebraska plays football, Memorial Stadium. And one of the most iconic features of the old Memorial Stadium, apparently, was the urinal trough in the men's room. And now, if you go to buygbr.com, you could actually purchase said urinal trough.
1: Emmett, happy birthday. I'm getting you one of these for your, you know.
0: Listen, I'm cool on that, but I will say this. A little piece of me died inside because you're not a man until you have to go use a trough around it. But, like, think about, we all are roughly around the same age, right? Around the same generation, right?
1: Yep.
0: We all had to go to the bathroom at a sporting event in a trough before.
1: Yeah.
0: It's a traumatic experience, right?
1: It makes you a man.
0: It does. Yes.
1: Like, and I remember there was some, you know, big guy with a cigar that was going next to me. And I literally, he had, like, different anatomy than I.
0: Yeah, there's just crazy stuff. Fast forward to that's what we had. I remember I took my sons when they were 14 and 11 to a Cavs game. And I walked up to the urinal in between them, and they were like, "Oh God, no, no." I said, "Man, you have no idea. You two never had to go on a trough. At least this has dividers, and y'all still don't want to go."
3: I may even have a worse story. I was at a bachelor party in Montreal, we'll just say, and got sick where I actually had to throw up. Ran into the men's. All the stalls were taken with people, and I had no choice but to use the trough.
1: I mean, my understanding at Memorial Stadium, people would fall in those troughs. Like, if you got, if you were drunk enough, this is disgusting. You know, people are trying to eat breakfast while we're hosting. Let's give the wheel one more spin, and
0: all right, one more.
1: talk about urinal troughs ever again.
0: Might be somebody in a trough right now.
2: Bringing it back to 2006.
3: All right, a big rivalry game this weekend as the Bears go to Lambeau Field to face the Packers. First time since 2006 the Chicago Bears have been favored in Lambeau Field. And, of course, we all know who was the quarterback of that team, Rex Grossman.
0: Yeah,
3: good times.
1: Jeez.
0: Yes.
1: It's been a long time. Emmett, I think the Bears are a lock because I think the spirit of Mike Ditka is going to carry them.
0: It's going to be tough to lose this one, right? You know, it's going to be hard to lose this one.
1: Also, I'm asking myself, because I know a lot of people had them as Super Bowl contender, are the Packers, like, even mediocre? They seem to just be terrible. Emmett, we're going to go on campus. Big games of the week in college football on Hammer and Emmett next.
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6: 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Cleveland Guardians live to play another day. They will host the Chicago White Sox in the deciding 5th game of the American League Divisional Series tomorrow night at Progressive Field in Cleveland. This after last night's victory in Chicago. Manager Stephen Vogt, not surprised that his team handled it the way they did.
7: Yeah, you know, again, this team has answered all year. You know, we talk about it, we punch back. We knew this, it just felt, as soon as the game, you know, as soon as we went to the bullpen, it felt like it was going to be that type of a back and forth game, and I just can't applaud our guys enough for the at-bats there. You know, obviously we've seen Taylor. We know how good he is. All of our guys had, you know, laid off the tough pitches, got some good pitches, didn't try and do too much, took what they were given, and we were able to just keep adding on. So really proud of the offense and the way they stepped up tonight.
6: While the Guardians will host the White Sox tomorrow night, the National League Championship Series is set to start on Sunday night with the Los Angeles Dodgers in Milwaukee to take on the Brewers. Mike Ditka, who coached the Chicago Bears to the 1985 Super Bowl championship, passed away at age 86. That news coming today. Ditka was the first ever tight end to be inducted into the NFL Hall of Fame. He's also in the College Football Hall of Fame. Baltimore Ravens have ruled out quarterback Lamar Jackson for this week's game against Atlanta due to an ankle injury. Tyler Huntley will take his place as the starting quarterback. From college football tonight, 8th-ranked BYU hosts Iowa State. Number 20, Iowa is at Washington. Ohio State, ranked 5th, will be at home tomorrow with Maryland. That is a 4:15 kickoff at Ohio Stadium. NHL's Columbus Blue Jackets at home in Nationwide Arena tonight, hosting the Pittsburgh Penguins. This the Ohio News Network.
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9: Your Skynet overnight forecast calls for cloudy skies. We'll have a low of 56 degrees for Saturday. Mostly cloudy with a high of 78. Some rain likely in the overnight hours moving into Sunday. Rain continuing till around 1 or 2 in the afternoon on Sunday. A high of 70 degrees for Monday, Columbus Day. Mostly sunny and 79 for Skynet weather. 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
10: For their first at WNBA Finals appearance, while also becoming the first expansion team to reach the finals within their first 2 seasons. They will face the Dream, who swept the Liberty for their first finals berth since 2013. It will be the first at WNBA Finals between teams seeking their first championship since 2022. On to college football, where Bear Bachmeyer threw for a season-high 329 yards and 2 touchdowns to lead 8th-ranked BYU over Iowa State 24-10. Bachmeyer also ran for a career-best 109 yards to help out Cougs improve to 5-0 for a 3rd straight season. Meanwhile, Kamari Moulton ran for a career-high 208 yards, while the Iowa defense held Washington to minus 3 yards rushing as the 20th-ranked Hawkeyes rolled to a 41-24 victory. And tune in to an ESPN Radio doubleheader, starting with 16th-ranked Florida hosting South Carolina in the Swamp. Coverage begins at noon Eastern, followed by 19th-ranked USC at Penn State in Happy Valley for the whiteout. That begins at 7 p.m. Eastern.
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3: All right, Evan, it's time for us to go on campus around the world of college football on this busy week number 6. I'm Aaron Goldhammer. He's Emmett Goldenhammer and Emmett on ESPN Radio. We are presented by Progressive Insurance, and we are going to start in Lincoln where Max Olson is standing by, ESPN college football reporter. He's with the national champions. Max, if you had to grade Indiana's season so far, they haven't lost yet, but they've had a little bit more adversity, certainly, than they had early in the season last year. What grade would you give them?
4: Yeah, I'd say B plus or A. I think, you know, certainly they've been clean enough so far. I think they looked a little bit beatable in moments against Northwestern. And, you know, I think part of that is just this process, as you'd expect after 2 years where, you know, the JMU guys are gone. It feels a little bit different this time. You've got a great portal class you brought in, but you are still kind of getting the hang of things here. Josh Hoover has played clean. He has not thrown an interception through 5 games. I think he's lived up to their expectations at quarterback, and they're running the ball really well with Turbo Richard and Lee Beebe. So, you know, I think they still certainly feel like a playoff team, and they feel like they're going to be a contender in the Big Ten race. But I think this is a big statement game on Saturday here to kind of find out, is Indiana truly playing like a top 10 team right now?
5: Yeah, Nebraska 5-0 as well. Obviously not as highly touted as the Hoosiers. What do the Cornhuskers have to do if they're going to win this game tonight, this afternoon?
4: Well, they got to break a streak of 30 consecutive losses against AP top 25 opponents that goes all the way back to 2016. They were over 3 head coaches. So that is a bit of a curse that they're trying to break today. You know, I think for Nebraska, it starts with being able to run the ball with Mekhi Nelson and Jamal Reul, who's back from injury. If they're able to do that and stay on schedule, then it's less pressure on Anthony Calandria. And he's an excellent scrambler and playmaker creator, but I think Indiana's goal here is trying to make him play quarterback and contain the run and force him into, you know, second and long, third and long. So I think being productive on offense and getting some momentum early is huge. And then defensively, you know, Indiana's certainly going to test this Nebraska secondary with Charlie Becker and Nick Marsh. So, you know, can the blitzes get home, or can you hold up on the back end against the 2 NFL wide receivers?
3: Max, to say thank you for coming on with Hammer and Emmett on campus, Emmett and I have purchased you one of those Memorial Stadium urinal troughs, so it'll be coming in the mail to your
4: home. Let's go.
3: Enjoy. Max Olson with us, ESPN college football reporter, as we continue on campus.
2: South Carolina at number 16, Florida.
3: Well, this game is on ESPN Radio and the ESPN app. Emmett, you could tune in. Florida hosting South Carolina. Coverage begins noon Eastern time as Mia O'Brien will serve as the sideline reporter for this game. She joins us now on Hammer and Emmett as we go on campus. Mia, excited to hear you in this role as the sideline reporter for this game. How do you think Florida bounces back from a pretty embarrassing performance against Missouri last week?
6: Yeah, Aaron, and speaking with players from the Florida contingent yesterday, they took this one personally. Jaden Baugh, in particular, texted not only his head coach, John Summerall, and apologized, but his OC, his running backs coach, every member of the football team. And so many of them said, it's not all you, it was a collective effort. But I think it speaks to the accountability that the leaders of this young Florida team that has just 14 players that will exhaust eligibility after this year are taking after that disappointing loss in Columbia, Missouri.
5: Mia, where has Lenora Sellers struggled this year? A highly touted guy, was a big name for the draft next year, not really having the season we expected.
6: Yeah, the big conversation around Lenora, Emmett, has just been this idea of his superpower is his ability to escape the pocket, and he really hasn't been doing a whole heck of a lot of running. He did so against Kentucky last week. His OC, Kendall Briles, his head coach, Shane Beamer, telling us earlier this week to expect more of the same because they thought, in Shane Beamer's words, Lenora played freaking awesome, albeit in an overtime loss to Kentucky. And so look to see him lean more into that superpower of using his legs.
3: Well, regardless, it's good to see Florida back in the top 25. College football is always better when they're good. Mia O'Brien will be part of the team calling the game. You can listen on many of these ESPN radio stations coming up about 3 hours from now at noon. Mia, appreciate it. Let's up next.

0: Canucks go to the biggest game with the Hurricane, Emmett.
1: Number 2, Georgia, and number 6, Alabama.
0: And Mark Schlabaugh is standing by, and I imagine he got to Tuscaloosa safely. Let's get a weather update from our meteorologist, Mark Schlabaugh, first. Mark, what are you expecting as far as weather conditions? What is it like now, and what do you think it's going to be like tonight?
2: Yeah, I'm in Birmingham, which is about an hour from Tuscaloosa. It's still raining sideways. It's letting up, according to the forecast, the local forecast at least. It'll be out of here at some point this afternoon, well ahead of kickoff. There's a chance of some lingering showers, but winds 7 to 15 miles an hour. So it's going to be wet, but it shouldn't be too much of a hindrance.
3: Who do you think has the edge at the quarterback position between this, you know, these two teams in this matchup?
2: Gunnar Stockton has the experience. I think Keelan Russell's a future first-round pick. You know, you can't say the same thing about Gunnar Stockton, but he's played really, really well. He's completing 75% of his passes. He's got 13 touchdowns, only one interception. You know, he's not quite as fast as Russell, but he can gain some yards, and he's tough as hell. Russell is a problem for Georgia's defense. He's the type of quarterback that has caused them problems in the past. You know, you go back to last year's playoffs, they couldn't get Trinidad Chambliss to the ground. He extended a lot of plays. Russell's the same type of player, I think, but this is certainly the most talented and best defense that Bama's played to this point in the season. They've only played one top 50 defense, and that was East Carolina in terms of yards per play, and Georgia ranks number one in that statistic.
0: Mark, look into the crystal ball for us. How many times do you think Georgia and Alabama play this year?
2: Ooh, that's a good one. Twice. I thought Georgia would lose one of two games, whether it was at Alabama or at Ole Miss. I think there's a better chance of that happening tonight than in Oxford because of Ole Miss's defense. And I think Bama's finally got it rolling under Kalen DeBoer. And I think you can see both these teams back in Atlanta in the SEC championship game for sure.
0: Yeah, and Emmett and I were saying there's a chance they could play three times because then they could see each other in the playoffs
3: possibly,
0: as well. Mark Schlabaugh with us. Mark, appreciate the time as always, Emmett. That's the big one. And it actually sounds like the weather conditions improving. And, you know, we may not be mid-hurricane for Georgia and Alabama tonight, the number 2 team in the country against the number 6 team in the country. I'm Aaron Goldhammer. He's Emmett Golden. Hammer and Emmett on ESPN Radio and on the ESPN app. Emmett, we are also in the midst of playing Caller Bingo. Explain to everybody how this bit works.
3: Yeah, so every week to celebrate sports, to celebrate the fans, we try to get interactive with you. And whatever's kind of going on in the world of sports, we try to find some type of connection. Yesterday, the sports world lost a legend in Mike Ditka as he passed away. So we're asking people to hit us up at 888-SAY-ESPN. If you've met Mike Ditka, share a story with us.
0: Brian is in Charleston and joins us on Hammer and Emmett on ESPN Radio. Hey, Brian.
4: Hey, good morning, fellas.
0: You met the coach. Tell us about it.
4: Yeah, several times, actually. I covered the Colts for a number of years as a reporter. Met him once in a happy postgame presser when the Bears came in and beat the Horseshoes. Was around him once in a salty postgame presser when the Saints came in and lost to the Horseshoes. But the best part, I spent a number of years working for the Braves with Don Sutton, and he knew Mike. And it evolved to where we would go to Mike's restaurant in Chicago every time we went there. And the funniest Mike Ditka interaction was one night we had dinner there, Don and Mike and me as a tag-along, and Mike fires up a cigar at the table, and he drops a, what are they going to do, fire me in there.
0: Listen, the health department, when you win a Super Bowl in Chicago, and Brian, thank you, great story.
3: Thank you for
0: when
3: that.
0: When you win
3: that
0: a Super Bowl in Chicago, the smoking ban rules don't exactly apply to you, and he's right. They can't fire Ditka at Ditka's. It's called Ditka's.
3: Yeah, exactly. Sometimes you just know that, you know, you're above certain things. That's an awesome story there.
0: Deb is in St. Louis, and I think once met Mike Ditka, joins us on Hammer and Emmett on ESPN Radio playing Caller Bingo this morning. What's up, Deb?
5: Good morning. I heard you say this morning that your favorite memory of Mike Ditka is when he says, the Bears. And my name is Deb Ayers.

0: And when I go to Chicago and eat at Joe's and they call my name for my table, they yell out, "The Bears," really loud. And all the people raise their glasses and yell, "The Bears." And I feel like a celebrity in Chicago.
1: That is an awesome story, Deb.
2: Thank you for the call.
1: So Deb Ayers,
2: she's Deb Ayers, but she's Da Bears.
1: Yeah, that's awesome.
2: And I wonder in St. Louis, you know, they don't have an NFL team. I don't know if you're aware of that. Michelle Smallman will remind you every weekday morning on Sportsmanlike here on ESPN Radio because she's from St. Louis and is still bitter that the Rams moved. So I think there are a lot of Bears fans in St. Louis now. I think that's kind of becoming slowly but surely Bears country. 888-SAY-ESPN, 888-729-3776. All right. Thank you. We've checked the box of people that have met and had an experience with Mike Ditka.
1: Yeah, Emmett, we got through the hurricane.
2: We've got another topic coming next for Caller Bingo. Explain this one. It relates to a certain Red River rivalry that we have going on today.
1: Yes. Yeah, they are playing. There's the state fair, right? The big Texas State Fair.
2: Which is the Cotton Bowl. It's where they play.
1: It's where they play.
2: Texas and Oklahoma, yes.
1: So we're asking you, are you attending the state fair this weekend? Mm. Do we want to expand it? Like, did you go last week or just this weekend?
2: No, I think, like, if you've been to a state fair this year.
1: Okay, I think that's fair.
2: Who's entered a contest? Does anybody out there have, like, the best pig in Idaho? You know, something like that? Like,
1: you're trying to go Charlotte's Web on us?
2: Yeah.
1: You know what I'm saying? Some pig, right? Yeah. Hey, definitely hit us up if you had, like, the best pig. Definitely do that.
2: I read my daughter, who's in second grade, Charlotte's Web over the summer. She loved it. She was into Wilbur. She was
1: an awesome book.
2: I didn't want to read the last chapter with her. I didn't want to do it.
1: Yeah.
2: I didn't want it was the hardest thing that my daughter has ever been through in her life was the loss of Charlotte.
1: Yes.
2: The spider in... Sorry, I hope I'm not spoiling it for anybody.
1: Spoiler alert, by the way.
2: 888-SAY-ESPN, 888-729-3776. Huge sports weekend. What are you going to be glued to watching most? 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
5: Good afternoon. This is Paul Keels. Cleveland Guardians live to play another day. They will host the Chicago White Sox in the deciding fifth game of the American League Divisional Series tomorrow night at Progressive Field in Cleveland. This after last night's victory in Chicago. Manager Stephen Vogt not surprised that his team handled it the way they did.
6: Yeah, you know, again, this team has answered all year. You know, we talk about it. We punch back. We knew this. It just felt as soon as the game, you know, as soon as we went to the bullpen, it felt like it was going to be that type of a back and forth game. And I just can't applaud our guys enough for the at-bats there. You know, obviously we've seen Taylor. We know how good he is. All of our guys that, you know, laid off the tough pitches, got some good pitches, didn't try and do too much, took what they were given, and we were able to just keep adding on. So really proud of the offense and the way they stepped up tonight.
5: While the Guardians will host the White Sox tomorrow night, the National League Championship Series is set to start on Sunday night with the Los Angeles Dodgers in Milwaukee to take on the Brewers. Mike Ditka, who coached the Chicago Bears to the 1985 Super Bowl championship, passed away at age 86. That news coming today. Ditka was the first ever tight end to be inducted into the NFL Hall of Fame. He's also in the College Football Hall of Fame. Baltimore Ravens have ruled out quarterback Lamar Jackson for this week's game against Atlanta due to an ankle injury. Tyler Huntley will take his place as the starting quarterback. From college football tonight, 8th-ranked BYU hosts Iowa State. Number 20, Iowa is at Washington. Ohio State, ranked 5th, will be at home tomorrow with Maryland. That is a 4:15 kickoff at Ohio Stadium. NHL's Columbus Blue Jackets at home in Nationwide Arena tonight hosting the Pittsburgh Penguins. This the Ohio News Network.
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0: step up to the lane and throw some axes, hit the game tables, then crank up the night with live music all summer long. 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
1: Your Skynet overnight forecast calls for cloudy skies. We'll have a low of 56 degrees for Saturday. Mostly cloudy with a high of 78. Some rain likely in the overnight hours moving into Sunday. Rain continuing till around 1 or 2 in the afternoon on Sunday. A high of 70 degrees for Monday, Columbus Day. Mostly sunny and 79 for Skynet weather. 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

0: progressive.com. If you are going to a state fair this weekend, Emmett, please explain why we want to hear from you at 888-SAY-ESPN.
1: It's where the Red River rivalry, which I have to focus on to even say, is being played basically at the state fair in Texas coming up today. So that's why we want to hear from all of you going to a fair, or if you've gone to a fair this year.
0: Emmett, it is obvious. You know, we always say throw out the records when the rivalry games come. Texas-Oklahoma is at the top of that list. There are so many years. There are blowouts in this rivalry, but there are so many years where you look at this and you go, man, Texas is number one team in the country. Oklahoma can't get a first down, let alone score a touchdown, let alone be really competitive. Emmett, why do I feel like Oklahoma is going to be in this game in the fourth quarter? Like, yeah, it feels like clockwork that that's going to be happening.
1: Yeah, because you know this. It just means more, right? To steal the tagline from the SEC, it's important to both sides. A lot of the kids at Oklahoma, they went there because they want to beat Texas, and vice versa. So, you can literally throw out the records when those two teams play.
0: What do you think is more likely? Texas wins the national title with Arch and Sark, or Oklahoma makes a coaching change with Brett Venables at the end of the season?
1: I think Texas wins the national championship. I have a strange feeling that, you know, I feel like Texas, even though they're ranked number one, a lot of people don't believe that Texas is the best team in the country. That's just the feeling I get when I talk to fans.
0: They did beat Ohio State.
1: I know. I'm with you. I respect them, all right? I respect them. But when I talk to, you know, family and friends and fans, you know, out here, a lot of times it's like, Arch isn't really that good. And it's just, you know, like a matter of time before Texas loses a game. And I don't think so. I think that they are the best team in the country. And if they're not, they're the second best team in the country.
0: Emmett, big NFL weekend as well. We have some really good games. Seahawks-Niners tomorrow is going to be awesome to see who sort of takes early control of that division. The defending Super Bowl champs, San Francisco, may look like the best team to me on paper after they went and nuked the Broncos last weekend. But Emmett, you and I are going to be watching the baseball most carefully this weekend because we've got a do or die Game 5 decisive game in the American League Division Series. The winner goes to Tampa. The real winner of this Guardians-White Sox series, Emmett, is the Rays, because these two teams are using all their pitchers and all the proverbial bullets that they have in the chamber, Emmett, and Tampa's going to be laughing as they go into the game on Monday night with the major rest and pitching advantage.
1: Yeah, that's where I was going to go. In Monday, whoever wins is going to have to find some arms somewhere. You know, they have to figure something out, because that's the interesting thing about the baseball playoffs is, like, you got to win today. You can't save a guy, you know, like, oh, we got to save this dude. Because if you lose, you wasted your time.
0: Right.
1: And you saw that in Stephen Vogt bringing in Gavin Williams to close game four, only to start game five.
0: Yeah. So Gavin threw the last pitch of game four and will throw the first.

0: pitch of game five. That's only happened a couple times in the history of the baseball playoffs. And oftentimes it would be with relievers. Gavin Williams made like the first relief appearance in a long time in his career, maybe the first one of his whole career to come out and close the game. Not a safe situation, but the Guardians were nervous enough at 9-5 that they took Cade Smith out of the game and put Gavin Williams in to end game four. White Sox guards game five. Winner moves on. Loser goes home at Progressive Field tonight, 8 o'clock. You can listen on many of these ESPN radio stations. Colton is in Virginia, joins us on Hammer and Emmett on ESPN Radio. Colton, are you going to a fair of some kind?
1: So I already went to the fair. So actually, I called about 2 weeks ago, and I was the one that called in about going to the three football games. So I did want to let y'all know that I did, in fact, go to those three football games the one day. But I went to the Virginia State Fair. I always go there only for the dips. I don't care about the horses or the cows or anything, the pumpkins. I go there for the dips, the sampling. So they had the fair last weekend. It just ended. So I went there. I spent probably about $100 buying dips, all the samplings. And now I'm sitting out here outside of Sup Dogs at ECU because I'm going to the ECU game. Then I'm going to go drive after the ECU game to go see my friend Ben over in Charlottesville for the UVA Syracuse game.
0: But Colton, you're living the life.
2: Yeah.
0: You're going to three football games in a day. You're going to the fair.
2: You're getting
0: State
2: dips.
0: Fair just for
2: $100 on the dips.
0: Emmett, what do you
2: think? Money ain't
0: a
2: thing.
0: Look, guac, salsa, hummus,
3: tahini,
0: ranch. Yeah, what kind of dips do you think we're talking about at the Virginia State Fair? Feels like there's got to be some sort of pimento thing that's going to be like a cheese, like a cheesy type of dip, you know, like a nacho sauce or something that would be really good. Yeah.
2: Or maybe we're missing it. Could it be dip? Like the tobacco?
0: No.
2: You don't think they got different brands and stuff like that at the fair?
0: I think at the Virginia State Fair, you get a booth if you make great homemade dip, you know?
2: Yeah.
0: Chip dip, guacamole. You know, you like Lawson's chip dip is one of your favorite. This is an Ohio
3: French onion
0: thing,
3: dip so is great. Yeah, basically, I love French onion dip.
0: Yes. Yeah.
3: You got to put it on tacos. It's amazing.
0: And also with potato chips, French onion dip, just to dip the potato chips in.
3: Baked potato. French onion. Yeah. Put French onion dip in a baked potato. It's awesome.
0: All right. Mark in Ontario, Canada is going to join us next here on Hammer and Emmett on ESPN Radio. He also was at a fair of some kind. Mark, you're on Hammer and Emmett. Go ahead.
4: Morning, gents. I've already been to our town fair. The fall fair in New Liskeard has been running for well over 100 years. Attendance was way down this year because they couldn't get the midway vendor to show up with rides.
3: Oh, wow.
0: Wait, so there were no rides at the fair because they couldn't get there? What happened?
3: That's not fair.
4: Okay, so they've had the same midway vendors for decades since I've lived here, and it's been over a quarter century. But I guess either the business went out of business or they just figured there wasn't enough money in it, but they canceled. So without the rides, none of the kids wanted anything to do with it, which is an absolute shame.
0: Oh,
3: yeah,
0: no.
3: It is.
0: At least they had to have like some lemonade or something, Mark. I mean, you know, that's, to me, one of the best things about
3: like
0: the fair.
3: Bucks.
0: Let me give you two food items that I think are top of the list. And apparently this Coney dog or something is the thing you really want at the Texas State Fair. Apparently it's tremendous. Emmett, the lemonade at the state fairs is just the best.
3: Second to none.
0: It's the best lemonade there is.
3: Yeah.
0: And then
3: it'll give you diabetes and cost you $50.
0: Also, Emmett, the funnel cake. My wife would go anywhere or do anything just for that and that alone. We're going to win you some money to spend on lemonade with Mark Zinno next.
5: 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Now the Patriots face another tough test as Kirk Cousins and a 3-1 Las Vegas Raiders come to town. 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
8: So over that span. Meanwhile, Kamari Moulton ran for a career-high 208 yards, while the Iowa defense held Washington to minus 3 yards rushing as 20th-ranked Hawkeyes rolled to a 41-24 victory. The Hawkeyes get their first conference road win against a West Coast opponent since four such teams joined the Big Ten in 2024. And the WNBA Finals are set. The Valkyries became the first expansion team to reach the finals in their first two seasons, completing the sweep of the defending champion Aces 87-77 in overtime. They will face the Dream, who swept the Liberty for their first finals appearance since 2013. It will be the first WNBA Finals between teams seeking their first championship since 2022. The Valkyries won all three regular season games against the Dream by a combined 19 points. On the baseball, where the Guardians host the White Sox, so the winner take all game five in the ALDS. Coverage begins 7:30 p.m. Eastern right here on ESPN Radio.
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1: Well, College Game Day is on the air in Tuscaloosa, where the rain and wind is slowing down. 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And Emmett, you can tune in. Sunday action, NFL tomorrow, Patriots and Raiders. Boy, when you saw this game originally on the schedule, you're like, the Patriots were a Super Bowl team last year, and the Raiders were the worst team in the league, and this is going to be a bummer of a game. Why did ESPN even pick this game up, Emmett?
2: Because they're super smart, and they knew that Kirk Cousins was going to have the Raiders where they are right now, and that the Patriots would be struggling a little bit. 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
1: I'm Aaron Goldhammer. He is Emmett Golden. 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And Emmett, it's time for us to bring in our gambling expert, the doctor of bad takeology. He's an award-winning author on ESPN.com. Mm-hmm. Mark Zeno joins us now for some plays in the world of college football. And let's start with that Georgia-Alabama game. You know, I was looking at some unders, Zen, earlier in the week because I thought the weather was going to be terrible. Now it actually looks like it's going to be a little better, maybe wet, but not terrible winds. How are you approaching the weather and the way that you are betting this game in particular?
5: Well, listen, sadly, it's one of these things where if you miss the number, I wouldn't go back and get it, right? Even this thing was as high as 55.5, 56.5 earlier in the week. And then by Tuesday, we started to hear the echoes of the storm coming through, and the total by Wednesday plummeted down to 52. And 52.5, and so I was lucky enough to beat the first half line movement, because that's the direction I went with a first half under between these two teams, which right now I'm waiting for it to pull up here. But you know, I think when you get these two teams together, who have played each other on a regular basis, who know each other very well, you end up getting this playoff game type atmosphere where they both end up checking each other early. I think it's a matter of looking at this and going, you know, do we really believe both of these teams are going to be able to score a bunch? I know the focus is on these number one and number two offenses, but one, Georgia hasn't played anybody defensively that's any good. They just haven't, right? I mean, I'm not taking anything away from their offense, but because I think their offense is actually better than their defense, but they haven't played anybody defensively of quality. And the two teams that Alabama played that were of quality, when you talk about Kentucky and South Carolina, well, their offense tore them to shreds, and they won't have that same level of success, especially since they're going to have a hard time keeping Keelan Russell upright. He's been sacked already 12 times this year through the first four games, and that could be a real problem against Georgia.
2: Yeah, big game on the West Coast. In the Big Ten, you know, the longtime Big Ten matchup between Oregon and UCLA, do you have something there that you have your eye on?
5: Speaking of a team that hasn't played anybody, one of my favorite things in the world to do is to fade a team that just breaks into the top 25, right? And that's exactly what UCLA has done here. But in reality, the Bruins haven't, of the four teams they played, not one of them cracked the top 40 in total offense, and not one of them was close to the top 50 in total defense, including two teams that they played were in the bottom 10 in the nation in total defense. So they have not been tested. Odds makers are telling you one thing, guys. There's not a drop-off between Dante Moore and Dylan Raiola. And there, I really don't think that there is. I think when you saw what you saw from him last week against USC, that this is an offense that's still going to hum. The biggest problem here in this game, and I would lean on laying the points with Oregon, but their defense is still not really sharp like we expected it to be. It's probably one of the more disappointing units in all of college football is Dan Lanning's defense this year. So I think you just look to the over. And we take an over 58 here because we know both of these teams, or 57.5, both of these teams are going to score and trust the fact that Oregon's offense will be humming against UCLA. And if UCLA gets to 24 in this game, I feel pretty good. Like 34-24 as a final gets us home.
1: Winnows with Zeno, Mark Zeno with us. Speaking of a team that hasn't played anybody, Notre Dame kind of doesn't play anybody until they play Miami in a couple of weeks.
5: No.
1: But they are

0: 39.5-point favorites against Stanford. This game is in South Bend, and you have found something that you think might be a little undervalued. Explains, you know, how you're betting this game.
1: Yeah, I mean, this is sort of very DGen special-ish of the whole thing, because this is the largest spread between Notre Dame and Stanford in the 100 years they've been playing this rivalry back and forth. So it's almost laughable that a lot of power rankings tell you that this spread isn't big enough. It probably should be more, but Notre Dame is not going to keep their foot on the gas pedal for all four quarters. They've got BYU on deck in Provo next week. They're missing four defensive starters. They're going to pull their guys up late in the second half. And listen, Stanford is scrappy enough here to get over their team total. Now, there are 6.5s out there. There are 7. Obviously, if there's a 6.5, take the 6.5, because there's a world where they're going to put up a touchdown. But I still think they probably get to 10 just out of sheer fact in the second half. They're going to get a scoring opportunity against backups.
0: Yeah.
1: Again, Notre Dame is not going to empty the clip here in this game. They'll pull up as soon as they get a big lead and start playing backups the rest of the afternoon. So I just think this is very easy for Stanford here to get over 6.5 or 7.5.
2: All right, well, it wouldn't be an appearance by you without a hot take. Let's see if you got one that's going to end up on Worst Take of the Week later on in the show. What you got for us?
1: Okay, so one of our esteemed colleagues here at ESPN, our sideline reporter, Stormy Bonatoni, she had a tweet earlier in the week that said, the quote, "The raisin to M&M ratio in trail mix is absolutely criminal." And I simply quote tweeted with unpopular opinion, "More raisins, less M&Ms." I am a hard and fast more raisins than M&M's guy in trail mix.
0: This is the hardened military man Mark Zeno that I know. Who wants the sweetness of the M&M's when you can get the dried?
1: No, the raisins are sweet enough. They are sugary. They are sweet. It's the texture, right, that goes against the crunch that puts it all together. What do you mean, this guy's
2: Evan's
1: back here just in disbelief right now.
2: Yes, I'm so shocked. Look, I don't dislike raisins. Like, the raisins are cool, but they're not better than M&M's. Like, come on, man.
1: I didn't say they were better. I just said, like, you only need, like, you know, 10% M&M's, and you need, like, 30% raisins to 60% nuts.
2: See, flip those. 10% rate.
0: Emmett, you're eating trail mix like it's dessert.
1: Yes.
0: I actually agree with Mark Zeno on that. If you want to have M&Ms, here's a bag of M&Ms.
1: Exactly. That's the point. Just go eat chocolate M&Ms. If you want trail mix, okay, you're not eating trail mix for chocolate. You're eating trail mix for all the energy and the protein and everything else.
0: Yeah,
1: you need the candy.
0: It's easy to travel with. You're going on a hike.
1: The reason why it's called trail mix is because while you were on the trail, it was supposed to give you energy, and then some Yahoo came along and decided, you know what this would be missing? Great, so let's get some chocolate.
2: M&M's.
1: Make it junk food. No, it's not supposed to be junk food. It's trail mix.
2: I eat trail mix because I like peanut M&M's, and you basically have peanut M&M's in trail mix, right? You kind of put them together.
1: No, now I'm even getting more resolute that I am right on this, okay? The point of trail mix, okay, on the trail was supposed to give you energy. Chocolate doesn't do that. It's a diuretic. It makes you go to the bathroom. It's not good. It's not supposed to be in there. Somebody along the way corrupted trail mix by putting M&M's in there. More raisins, less M&M's.
0: I feel the same way about people that drink Gatorade, like, with their sandwich for lunch. You know what I mean? Like,
1: that's not the point of that. No, you don't do that.
0: Gatorade is a high-performance fuel beverage. It's not to be sipped.
2: So you can't enjoy a Gatorade, is what you're saying? You only
1: drink Gatorade when you're doing something athletic.
0: Yeah, that's
1: not a beverage. You don't go to a restaurant and order a Gatorade with your meal.
2: You know what? We got to be quiet because we need to come out with a restaurant that you can get Gatorade at. I'm telling you, that would be huge.
1: Like,
2: it'd be huge.
0: They're called sports drinks because you're supposed to drink Gatorade in the third quarter of your football game.
1: Very much.
0: You're not supposed to have a Gatorade with your breakfast.
1: Exactly. Like,
2: but what if you've been drinking the night before?
0: Okay.
2: Boom.
0: Maybe you need some electrolytes. There are reasons to drink Gatorade.
2: Okay. Right.
0: not because you're looking to just, you know, put it in a cocktail. People put Gatorade in cocktails?
1: No.
0: Nah, man.
1: See, we have taken the purity of certain things that they were meant to be and corrupted them into things that they were not. And now Emmett has convinced me that I am right. Yeah. Stormy Bonatoni, if you're listening, I am right. More raisins, less M&Ms.
2: And all of a sudden, I want to try Glacier Ice and whiskey. You know what I'm saying? Out of nowhere, I want to try that.
1: I think you can only do vodka with a game.

0: Gatorade. That's about it.
1: Okay, that's a good call. You're right. Vodka
0: would not
1: with
0: mix
1: Gatorade.
0: Brown liquor with Gatorade.
1: Yeah,
0: that's good point.
2: I will tell you the blue, and I don't even know really what flavor it is, but the most refreshing.
1: Blue.
2: The Gatorade that hits the hardest is the blue.
0: No, the OG lemon lime flavor Michael Jordan used to drink. That is the one that still hits the hardest.
1: All right, we can definitely agree on that.
0: Now, you get a little tequila with the OG lemon lime, you might be in decent shape there.
2: Saying I would turn down the lemon lime. I like the blue, and I do. I am nostalgic for Gatorade out of the glass bottle.
1: Oh, that's not better than that.
0: Yeah. I mean, you know, it was when we were kids, and again, we're dating ourselves here, but you know, you could hear it open and the pop of the top of
1: Yep.
0: Just, you know, you knew you were about to be high-level performing as soon as this was done.
1: Yes.
2: Mark, I played golf yesterday, and people were drinking Gatorade out of a can. And I was like, that's an interesting call, but I would prefer a glass bottle. I didn't know they put it in cans. Cans of Gatorade.
1: Yes.
2: At the golf course in Shaker Heights, Ohio, yesterday.
1: In hospitals, ironically. You can get a can of Gatorade in hospitals.
2: Fascinating. All right. Marcino, great stuff. As always, Trail Mix and Betts and the Stanford over.
1: There you go.
0: Let's get nuts, baby. You want to get nuts? Yeah. Let's get nuts.
2: All right. Well, Zito, appreciate it. College game day is underway. They are in Tuscaloosa. You will hear the sounds of college game day on Hammer and Emmett with us next.
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1: When Alabama and Georgia play, six of the last nine meetings, the SEC or national title on the line. But this is the first real test for the Dogs, and there are tests everywhere. We welcome the Hoosiers to the 2026 season, the Red River rivalry. But here in Tuscaloosa, in the fight song, they sing, go teach the Bulldogs to behave. But if they're going to do that, they better hunker down because some hairy dogs are coming down that track.
2: Georgia, Bama, it is going to be a show.
3: Well, they are underway, Emmett, on College Game Day on ESPN,
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3: in a unique atmosphere on a unique weather day in Tuscaloosa. I'm Aaron Goldhammer, Emmett Goldhammer, and Emmett on ESPN Radio and on the ESPN app. Emmett, always awesome to hear Reese Davis kind of set this up against the backdrop of a pretty scary storm. They're going to be able to play this game as originally scheduled. It's National Youth Sports Week. 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Emmett, Nick Saban also got introduced. Do you think they cheered him?
4: I can't wait to hear it.
3: I bet there were some cheers for the legendary coach of the Crimson Tide who's a part of the team at College Game Day. Take a listen.
1: And whose statue stands outside of Saban Field at Bryant-Denny Stadium. The man who rebuilt this juggernaut into an unprecedented college football dynasty. A man who set the standard with the process and is a star of the documentary All Over the Airwaves. A seven-time national champion, Nick Saban.
5: Too much
6: winning.
5: Appreciate it though. Great fans, great support. We had such great support here. That was a part of the team. Thank you.
3: Emmett, I don't know that there is a sports personality more beloved in a place than Nick Saban is in Alabama.
4: Yeah, and he should be. You know, he definitely should be. All the winning that they did once he came there, he is still synonymous with Alabama football. You know, and honestly, I think that's what kind of makes Kalen DeBoer's job even harder.
3: Because
4: everybody's going to compare him to Nick Saban, which isn't fair at all.
3: Right.
4: But that's what it is.
3: This morning on game day, DeBoer is going to be interviewed by Nick Saban. I mean, that is his lot in life. He's being paid handsomely for it. But if they win tonight, people are going to love Kalen DeBoer and want him to get a big contract extension or something.
4: Yep.
3: Emmett, if they lose tonight, everybody's going to be calling for his job on sports radio in Birmingham and Tuscaloosa tomorrow. Emmett, speaking of tomorrow, it is a big NFL slate for week number five. To me, the game I'm most excited about, in addition to Browns-Jets, Emmett and I are in Cleveland and we want to see the Browns go to 4-1. Emmett, the game I'm most excited about, Seattle and San Francisco, to me, is really going to be a very interesting early season test of who I think could be the two best teams, not only in the NFC, but Emmett, maybe in the entire NFL that they both play in the NFC West?
4: Yeah, it definitely could be. You know, those are two teams to keep your eyes on. I like that one. We talked about it a little earlier, Raiders-Patriots.
3: Mm.
4: You know, that's what I'm kind of looking at. You know, I think the Patriots probably the most improved team, you know, from last year to this season. And I also want to see from the Patriots, was that win against the Bills, was that kind of a fluke, or was it them, you know, straightening the ship and starting to gain some traction where they could put a few wins together? That's why I'm really really interested, in this game tonight.
3: And there are a couple 0-4 teams that play tomorrow. The Texans and the Titans. 2-0-4s. Now, we thought the Titans would be 0-4. Stunning that the Texans are 0-4. The Chargers have the Broncos coming in. They're 0-4.
4: Mm-hmm.
3: Are any of these 0-4?

0: 4 teams, you know, Miami's got Cincinnati. Could any of these 0-4 teams bounce back and get themselves, get the ship righted, maybe, you know, enter the playoff conversation? Or do you think you start 0-4 in the NFL? If it's October 10th and you haven't won yet, you know, you should start talking NFL draft in these cities.
1: So that is how it typically goes. I feel like the Texans always start off slow. They usually start off 1-3 or 0-3, something like that. I also think they win on Sunday. You know, that defense against that Titans offense, I'd be shocked if the Texans weren't able to pull this one out. But man, I think the Chargers are down bad. Didn't they just trade a center somewhere or something? I mean, they're down extremely bad.
0: Well, you know, I think everybody loved their offensive coordinator hire, and it's been a disaster. You know,
1: right.
0: I think
1: right.
0: Mike McDaniel wants Justin Herbert to do things that he's not good at. Justin Herbert wants Mike McDaniel to go back to the, like, look, neither you nor I thought Justin Herbert was an epically great quarterback anyway.
1: Right.
0: You put him in the wrong offense with the wrong pieces around him. It's just a weird fit. You know, Jim Harbaugh plays smash mouth, run the ball first offensively. Mike McDaniel's got the quarterback and the spread and the fight. It just is a strange dynamic.
1: Yeah, one of the things that I didn't like it from the start is that Jim Harbaugh essentially goes, Justin's perfect. Our record is because of everybody else. And he hadn't said it specifically, but that's kind of if you interpret what he's saying. Oh, no, we've been letting Justin down. Oh, man, if we play better, then Justin would win. Like, he makes it all about his quarterback. And we all know it's the NFL. It is all about the quarterback. But you at least got to pretend like you care, you know, about the other guy. Like, the other guys are important.
0: Right.
1: You're like, the only reason you're important is because you need to help this guy. It just doesn't seem like that would work. That message would get through in an NFL locker room.
0: Sure. Hammer and Emmett on ESPN Radio. And then we've got, I think, one of the best games of the week on Monday night on ESPN and ABC.
1: Yeah.
0: The 3-1 Bills at the 2-2 Rams of Los Angeles. Now, these teams, the Bills have a better record, but Emmett, the Bills are coming off their worst performance of the year.
1: Yeah.
0: And the Rams finally have a little bit of momentum after that fourth quarter comeback against the Eagles. Rams are 3-point favorites here. Who do you like? I imagine there'll be a lot of Bills fans at SoFi on Monday night.
1: Yeah, I like the Bills. It was low-key rivalry game for them last week. You know, them and the Patriots both being in the AFC East. You know, weird things can happen. And I don't think the Patriots are a terrible team. So I'm not, you know, surprised that Buffalo lost. I didn't think Buffalo was going to go undefeated. But I definitely think they're the better team, you know, especially with the Rams and, you know, no Myles Garrett. They've been dealing with some injury issues. I like the Bills in this one.
0: The Bills get themselves in trouble, Emmett, when sometimes I think they just want to make Josh Allen so their only hero. Like, remind Joe Brady and company, they have a really good running back. And sometimes I think they forget that James Cook might be the best running back in the NFL. So
1: at least second behind Bijan, you know.
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3: In the military, the mission was clear. You knew what to do. 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
2: Good afternoon. This is Paul Keels. Cleveland Guardians live to play another day. They will host the Chicago White Sox in the deciding fifth game of the American League Divisional Series tomorrow night at Progressive Field in Cleveland. This after last night's victory in Chicago. Manager Stephen Vogt not surprised that his team handled it the way they did.
3: Yeah, you know, again, this team has answered all year. You know, we talk about it. We punch back. We knew this. It just felt, as soon as the game, you know, as soon as we went to the bullpen, it felt like it was going to be that type of a back and forth game. And I just can't applaud our guys enough for the at-bats there. You know, obviously we've seen Taylor. We know how good he is. All of our guys had, you know, laid off the tough pitches, got some good pitches, didn't try and do too much, took what they were given, and we were able to just keep adding on. So really proud of the offense and the way they stepped up tonight.
2: While the Guardians will host the White Sox tomorrow night, the National League Championship Series is set to start on Sunday night with the Los Angeles Dodgers in Milwaukee to take on the Brewers. Mike Ditka, who coached the Chicago Bears to the 1985 Super Bowl championship, passed away at age 86. That news coming today. Ditka was the first ever tight end to be inducted into the NFL Hall of Fame. He's also in the College Football Hall of Fame. Baltimore Ravens have ruled out quarterback Lamar Jackson for this week's game against Atlanta due to an ankle injury. Tyler Huntley will take his place as the starting quarterback. From college football tonight, 8th-ranked BYU hosts Iowa State. Number 20, Iowa is at Washington. Ohio State, ranked 5th, will be at home tomorrow with Maryland. That is a 4:15 kickoff at Ohio Stadium. NHL's Columbus Blue Jackets at home in Nationwide Arena tonight, hosting the Pittsburgh Penguins. This is the Ohio News Network.
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5: Your Skynet overnight forecast calls for cloudy skies. We'll have a low of 56 degrees for Saturday. Mostly cloudy with a high of 78. Some rain likely in the overnight hours moving into Sunday. Rain continuing till around 1 or 2 in the afternoon on Sunday. A high of 70 degrees for Monday, Columbus Day. Mostly sunny and 79 for Skynet weather. 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
6: Is bad, and you look at these quarterbacks, Keelan Russell, who's been playing off of the charts, but Gunnar Stockton has so much more experience. He's played in games like this. He has so much experience of understanding when to force the ball, when to not. And we also have to take into account this Georgia running offense, third best in the country. Their run stopping defense, second best in the country. I think when you look at which team gets an edge in bad weather, I think it has to be Georgia.
7: Alabama has won 5 straight in the series in the regular season, while Georgia's last win over the Tide in the regular season came in Tuscaloosa in 2007. In the pro ranks, running back Saquon Barkley and receiver Devontae Smith are among the prominent Eagles players who have been ruled out for Sunday's game against the Jaguars in London. Meanwhile, Ravens quarterback Lamar Jackson has been ruled out of Sunday night's game against the Falcons with an ankle injury, according to coach Jesse Minter. Backup Tyler Huntley, who was 2-0 as a fill-in starter last season, will get the nod. Ravens looking to improve to 4-1 for the first time since 21.
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1: The Guardians and White Sox are headed to a decisive Game 5 with a trip to the American League Championship on the line. 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
10: Man, I'm so Cleveland, it's a chain. 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Said you ain't heard of my name, but I ask around here. I'm a
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0: east side of Cleveland, Emmett, where the Guardians are hosting the White Sox tonight. Game 5 of the American League Division Series. You can listen right here on many of these ESPN radio stations. Emmett, it's these two teams played the only game 4 of the Division Series in the American League. Obviously, there was a sweep in the other series in the AL. And they also will play a decisive game 5. And Emmett, this series, I don't know that it's like getting immediately thrown into the Hall of Fame. There has been a lot of drama because both teams are totally running out of pitching. It's going to be interesting to see how both teams try to navigate their way to 27 outs. If you are a fan of pitching changes, let me tell you, this is the game for you.
1: Yes. Yes, it is. Because that's just the plan that the White Sox have. And then when it comes to Stephen Vogt of the Guardians, he never saw a pitcher he didn't want to pull from a game, even someone in his lineup. Like, he's got a quick hook typically, but I want to say the White Sox used 8 pitchers and the Guardians used 9?
0: Seven.
1: And 8. Okay.
0: Pitchers in game 4, and Emmett, I think that's just setting the stage. I think there is a way that, like, every available pitcher pitches for both teams
1: tonight. I can see it.
0: Yeah. Every out that is recorded, you are going to see the dugouts, the pitching coaches, and both managers, Will Venable of the White Sox, Stephen Vogt of the Guardians, celebrating. Let's hear Venable talk about how this series has gone. A very unique one that has not seen a starting pitcher pitch really yet for the Chicago White Sox. Take a listen.
2: And obviously, yeah, we would love to win game 3 or 4. There's been a couple times where Voter and I have just looked at each other and laughed because we've been kind of joking all year that this is just how it goes between these two clubs. And I think it's a special thing. You know, if you look at just the story of the battle that we've had with these guys throughout the season, coming down to that last weekend for the division, and then here we are with the game 5 for a chance to go to the CS. I think it's just fitting two really good clubs that are both just very competitive, very talented, and you know, the heart and soul of the club, the identity of the club really comes through, and I think it's been cool to watch that play out in competition throughout the year.
1: Yeah, it had. Listen, I think Venable's going to be the manager of the year. I think he should be. You know, yeah, knowing what,
0: so,
1: yeah, what the White Sox have come from, losing 100 games 3 years in a row, over 100 games 3 years in a row, and here they are with an opportunity to go to the ALCS. So he deserves a ton of credit for that turnaround. But yeah, and you know, it's a rivalry, but it's not one that's at the top of many people's minds. I think it's going to become that because the Guardians aren't going anywhere. They've kind of, I think, proved year after year that they got a great chance of winning the AL Central every year. They're just the most consistent team in the AL Central.
0: They won it and, 3 years in a row, yeah.
1: Yeah, and then the White Sox, boom, they're young, they're ready to go, they're hitting on all cylinders. So I think for a long time you're going to see the Guardians and the White Sox battling it out, not just in the AL Central, but in the playoffs as well.
0: Emmett, I also think stress is the name of the game if you're a fan of either one of these teams going mm-hmm. through, because there just isn't a lot of room and time to breathe. So where are you watching this game tonight, and how are you factoring superstition into the way that you're going to be experiencing it?
1: All right, so my superstition today is no superstition. I am, my wife and I plan on going out tonight, so there's a place that we've started going to recently, so we'll at least start watching the game there.
0: Okay.
1: You know, I'm not sure if we're going to make the entire game there, the place we're going to.
0: It's date night, but you're not going fancy to some French restaurant. You're going to a place where the baseball will be on the TV.
1: 100% date night, and we'll the couple places we plan on going, we'll have a TV. By the time we get to the restaurant, the game should be on a bar/restaurant. So watching it there, and then I'm sure at some point we're a block away from home, the place we're going, so we'll run home and watch the rest of the game. I'm gonna need to take a nap at some point.
0: Yeah.
1: Because obviously we get up early, do the show.
0: Eastern first pitch.
1: And it's going to be a bunch of pitching changes. This is going to be a 3.5-4 hour game. I really believe that.
0: Easily.
1: You know, and I got, you know, my squad, Tottenham Hotspur, play at 12:30. So I got to watch that.
0: Yeah,
1: they play
0: miss
1: United.
0: That, of course.
1: Yeah,
0: I mean, that's an even bigger deal to you than the baseball team.
1: Oh, it's the most important thing in my life.
0: Since you were a little kid. Have you allowed yourself to dream about what this would be like if the Guardians not only advance here?

0: but advance to the next couple of steps. And this is the longest sports drought in America, guys. This is 1948. This is 78 years without a championship.
1: What's wild is, especially recent history, they've been in the playoffs a lot. You know, it's not like a team that hasn't won a World Series in 70 years and they haven't been in the playoffs but three or four times during that time. They had to run in the 90s. That was awesome. Terry Francona had them in Game 7 of the World Series. So the Guardians are always in it and always involved. They just haven't been able to make it to the end and, you know, and ultimately win that World Series.
0: Emmett, everybody's expecting a ton of runs in this game just because both teams, again, the pitching staffs are just decimated.
1: Yeah, they're done. They're on empty right now. The gas lights on.
0: Right, and you're going to be seeing.
2: Offensive line has been the one question mark for Texas.
1: Yep,
0: and the offensive line is a question mark. Coming out of the talking offensive lines of the Chicago White Sox.
1: White Sox, right?
0: Emmett, because of that, why do I feel like this is going to be 2-1?
1: I'm with you. Yeah. Because whenever you expect a zig, a lot of times a zag pops up out of nowhere.
0: Yeah.
1: And I feel you. It's just, it'll be very ironic because there were a lot of walks, you know, in the past two games, really. Like, you could tell two games ago that everybody's bullpen and started to feel some fatigue.
0: The White Sox just strike out.
1: A strikeout, walk, or they hit a home run. Right. That's it.
0: Well, they drive up your pitch count because they don't hit the ball. They don't work station to station and sacrifice fly because they don't hit the ball. They also take forever to play a game because they don't hit the ball. These two teams know each other pretty well. And I think this is going to come down to who can just outlast the other one. Who is going to have some unsung hero, some Tanner Bibee Met Festa come out of the bullpen for two scoreless innings that carries them over the top? And then the real winner of this series, as we said, Emmett, is the Tampa Bay Rays, who are just sitting at home laughing and resting their bodies to get ready for game one of the ALCS, which is coming up, of course, on Monday. ESPN Radio College Campus Tour, Emmett, is powered by Bloom Energy. We are in Gainesville for week 6 of the college football action. 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Coming up, Emmett, there are two kinds of takes. There are good takes, and there are bad takes. Normally, here on ESPN Radio, we focus on the good takes, but you and I, we look at things a little bit differently. The worst of the worst, the dregs of the dregs, they are honored and awarded. 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
5: Good afternoon. This is Paul Keels. Cleveland Guardians live to play another day. They will host the Chicago White Sox in the deciding fifth game of the American League Divisional Series tomorrow night at Progressive Field in Cleveland. This after last night's victory in Chicago. Manager Stephen Vogt not surprised that his team handled it the way they did.
6: Yeah, you know, again, this team has answered all year. You know, we talk about it. We punch back. We knew this. It just felt, as soon as the game, you know, as soon as we went to the bullpen, it felt like it was going to be that type of a back and forth game. And I just can't applaud our guys enough for the at-bats there. You know, obviously we've seen Taylor. We know how good he is. All of our guys had, you know, laid off the tough pitches, got some good pitches, didn't try and do too much, took what they were given, and we were able to just keep adding on. So really proud of the offense and the way they stepped up tonight.
5: While the Guardians will host the White Sox tomorrow night, the National League Championship Series is set to start on Sunday night with the Los Angeles Dodgers in Milwaukee to take on the Brewers. Mike Ditka, who coached the Chicago Bears to the 1985 Super Bowl championship, passed away at age 86. That news coming today. Ditka was the first ever tight end to be inducted into the NFL Hall of Fame. He's also in the College Football Hall of Fame. Baltimore Ravens have ruled out quarterback Lamar Jackson for this week's game against Atlanta due to an ankle injury. Tyler Huntley will

0: his place as the starting quarterback. From college football tonight, 8th ranked BYU hosts Iowa State. Number 20, Iowa is at Washington. Ohio State ranked 5th will be at home tomorrow with Maryland. That is a 4:15 kickoff at Ohio Stadium. NHL's Columbus Blue Jackets at home in Nationwide Arena tonight hosting the Pittsburgh Penguins. This is the Ohio News Network.
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2: Your Skynet overnight forecast calls for cloudy skies. We'll have a low of 56 degrees for Saturday. Mostly cloudy with a high of 78. Some rain likely in the overnight hours moving into Sunday. Rain continuing till around 1 or 2 in the afternoon on Sunday. A high of 70 degrees for Monday, Columbus Day. Mostly sunny and 79 for Skynet weather. 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
12: All right, I'm Aaron Goldhammer. He is Emmett Golden. We are Hammer and Emmett. 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We're presented by Progressive Insurance. And Emmett, it is time for us to honor the dregs of the dregs. It's time. Please explain the worst take of the week.
13: Yeah, sometimes you hear on these shows guys that were right, guys that hit it on the head, and you're like, man, what an awesome take. No, we want people that swung and missed completely because the world needs to know. And the world needs to hear the worst takes of the week.
12: All right, Emmett, let's start with Drake May, who's the quarterback of the New England Patriots. He was on the Rich and Ken show with Ted Johnson on WEEI.
13: Okay. Rich, Ken, and Ted. All right.
12: That's right. Well, Emmett, they obviously couldn't just talk about the Patriots' big win over the Bills. They had to also ask Drake's take on all kinds of conspiracy theories. Here is Drake May. Listen carefully.
14: I don't know about the moon, you know. I can see back in the day of why we would put on the mask if we went there, but I'm not really sure 200% if we went there or not. I wouldn't say I'm leaning one way or the other. I just know I'm a little bit skeptical.
13: As a conspiracy theorist once said, his name was Joe Rogan. He said, just because you think the pictures and stuff you saw were fake doesn't eliminate the fact that we could have gone to the moon. And maybe they just were scared, that the cameras wouldn't work. Or maybe they didn't work, so they did something in the studio. I think we went to the moon, and I definitely am sure we recently buzzed the tower and went around the moon.
15: I think that's like actually a movie that came out, right?
13: Yeah, it is. Yeah. Okay. Yeah, 100%, because a lot of people believe that was all done in the studio.
12: Okay. Let me put it this way. Okay. I think that a lot of people in this country worked really hard and were really proud of the fact that we actually went to the moon. Mm-hmm. And now some quarterback of some football team is questioning whether it really happened. I think that Drake May is an insult to NASA and to everyone who's ever been in space or studied science. Emmett, what do you got next? That's a heck of a nomination for worst take.
13: Yeah, it is. All right, how about one of our colleagues, Jonathan Zaslow? All right, there was a play last week in a game with, I believe it was, the Vikings, where Hockenson took a knee. Right before he scored, right? And you know why you do that late in the game. You take a knee, then you don't score. The clock keeps running. You kneel out. You get in victory formation. The game's over. Well, Zaz saw that, and it angered him. He said, I'll never understand Hockenson taking a knee at the goal line like that. It's not an unselfish play. It's very low IQ. A touchdown ends the game. What if they fumble the snap now and the

0: Dolphins recover it. Low IQ. Aaron, he got community noted.
1: What?
0: And that's how you know it's a bad take. Yes, the readers of Twitter added this. Just for everybody to know and for Jonathan as well. No snap has ever been fumbled while in victory formation. TJ sliding gave the Vikings the best probability to win while preventing a risk of potential injuries to the Vikings defense and special teams. Yes, also, it was a good play, Zaz.
1: The Vikings did not fumble, and every coach in every league now is telling players to do this. Hawk, listen to your coach. Don't listen to Jonathan Zaslow, who's coming up as a part of the College Tailgate Tour here on ESPN Radio. Of course, you can hear more bad takes from Zaslow.
0: Yeah, listen to him on the radio, do a show. Don't take his advice as how to operate during the game.
1: Dak Prescott, of course, a notable quarterback of the can't-take-us-seriously Dallas Cowboys. This was before the game on Thursday night. He was asked, does he regret saying that this is the best offense there is in the NFL. Take a listen.
2: No, I got no regrets. We're, what, four games in? I think we can get better. Am I complacent with what we've done? Absolutely not. Do I think what we've done, is it enough? Absolutely not. Do I still believe that that's who we are and that's who we're going to be? Damn right.
0: He is wrong. It's not the greatest offense ever. So definitely a worse take there. But I ain't mad at him for it. If you don't believe in yourself, who else will, you know?
1: I understand that, E, but at the same time, it's like, dude, I know you got some fancy-ass wide receivers, but, like, don't you have to run the ball in order to be a good offense? Cowboys don't do much of that. Don't you have to block in order to be a good – don't you have to catch the ball to be a good offense?
0: When you don't know what to call – when you don't know what to call, just have Dak drop back, right? Well, they threw 45 passes last week, and it was in the mid to upper 40s. It was way too much.
1: Yucky. Emmett, Mark Zeno had a take on Trail Mix. You didn't like it, so it got nominated Worst Take of the Week. Set it up.
0: Let's hear it. All right, yeah, it was. He joined us earlier, and he had this to say about the raisin to M&M ratio in Trail Mix.
3: So one of our esteemed colleagues here at ESPN, our sideline reporter, Stormy Bonatoni, she had a tweet earlier in the week that said the, quote, the raisin to M&M ratio in Trail Mix is absolutely criminal. And I simply quote tweeted with unpopular opinion, more raisins, less M&Ms. I am a hard and fast more raisins than M&Ms guy in Trail Mix.
0: That is just an awful, awful take. 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
0: I do. I actually very rarely eat Trail Mix at all. But when I eat Trail Mix, I'm going straight for the M&Ms.
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0: Buy a box of raisins. Thank you, Mikey C. Thank you. And if you want peanuts, why don't you just buy some peanuts, right?
1: Well,
0: you
1: I don't want
0: the
1: peanuts.
0: Mixture.
1: Look, I shouldn't have a take on this because I'm deathly allergic to peanuts. And so
0: you
1: my
0: are.
1: Trail Mix opinion shouldn't hold any water with anybody anyway. Emmett, up next, we've got Dan Graziano, ESPN NFL Insider, was on Unsportsmanlike. And there's a team that you and I think probably should be panicking, but Dan says pump the brakes. It got nominated for Worst Take of the Week.
5: Everything has gone wrong. Like, it's gone as poorly as it can possibly go for the Green Bay Packers so far this season. Complete catastrophe in, like, 10 different ways. They're 2-2. If things start to get better, like if Micah Parsons comes back and has an impact, if one or two of the offensive linemen they went out and got to help actually do help and he can start to run the ball a little bit, you know, you have reason to believe that, like, all is not lost. If you were playing like this and you had these injury issues and things were going this poorly and you were 0-4, then, you know, you'd be the Buccaneers, and you think, like, we're probably cooked. But the Packers are in a position where they can reasonably convince themselves this is as bad as it's going to get, and we've come out of it 500. So I don't know if they can get their issues fixed, but it's a coaching staff and an organization that's done a lot of winning and not a lot of losing, and I'm not sure I'm ready to bet against their ability to pull this out.
0: Dan's being optimistic. That's what that is. Like, I don't agree with him. I mean, he makes the points, and I get it. I just don't believe in the Packers, you know, and I need to, you know, see some better play
1: I thought at the end of the year when they blew that game to the Bears that there was something kind of wrong with the Packers, just, like, psychologically wrong. And I think that's carried over into this season. I think that's a team that needs to make a coaching change, and I think LaFleur is a pretty good coach, as proven out by his outstanding

0: record. Emmett, some team will be lucky to hire Matt LaFleur. I just think the Packers might be well served to change coaches. You know, the other thing I'll say about them, all the analytic nerds love Justin Herbert and Jordan Love, right? Like, they just tell how great. Emmett, Jordan Love doesn't win enough to be considered a great quarterback. At a certain point, you got to look at the reflection of that position on whether the team is winning or not. Yeah. I think he is closer to mid than good as an NFL QB.
1: Yeah, and I think I'd even give him good, right? But there's just a there's another tier above him for sure, in my humble opinion. I wouldn't say he was a bad quarterback or even just even mid. I'd take him on my team if I was looking for a quarterback. I wouldn't be like, oh God, no, stay away from him. But with that being said, I don't think he's on the same level of a Josh Allen, a Lamar Jackson, you know.
0: Or the Mahomes guy that's won the Super Bowl.
1: Right.
0: Or the Stafford guy that's also won a Super Bowl before. Emmett, I think we have time actually for one more.
1: Ooh,
0: Aaron Rodgers is back. He's a mainstay of the Worst Take of the Week.
1: Yes.
0: Pittsburgh Steelers QB, back and forth with reporters on his communication. It's been pretty direct, screaming at each other on the sidelines with Mike McCarthy. Listen up.
2: Aaron, are plays coming in a little later than you would like? Is that something you would, one of the things you'd like to see going forward?
3: I'm not going to touch that one.
4: Does that include the interaction with Mike about how to get him in quicker?
3: Yeah, Mike and I have talked.
4: Ironed out?
3: It's always ironed out.
5: So is that just the normal way you guys communicate?
3: Sometimes, yeah.
5: Have you found it to be effective?
3: Yeah, yeah. We've had a lot of success together.
1: I love the question. I love the island. I love that whole exchange. I ain't touching that. You know.
0: Then he went back and touched it. That's part of the Worst Take of the Week. The Worst Take of the Week, because he said he wasn't going to, and then he went back and did. And by answering the question the way he answered it, he said everything you need to know about this. Mm-hmm. Emmett, the minute you start yelling at clouds, it's time for you to retire.
1: Oh, yeah. Ramsey yesterday said there's a disconnect going on with the Steelers. They're a mess right now. They're a complete mess.
0: Yeah. There's a disconnect on defense, but also, and Rodgers got hot at the end of that game on Thursday night against the Browns.
1: He did.
0: Yeah. But it's Emmett, he's won his Super Bowl. He has his MVPs, and I don't think anything's going to happen this year that's going to change the way anybody looks at the bizarre career that is Aaron Rodgers. Boy, what a loaded category this week. We got Rodgers. We got Graziano. We got Mark Zeno on Trail Mix. We got Dak Prescott saying that this could still be a great offense. We got Drake May. We got Jonathan Zaslow getting community noted on social media. Emmett, who do you think wins the Worst Take of the Week?
1: As much as I would love to give this to Mark Zeno, because I know he really appreciates it, I got to go with Zaz. You get community noted, automatic Worst Take of the Week.
0: Emmett, congratulations to Drake May. He's a first-time ever winner.
1: Oh,
0: Neil Armstrong would want to get in a fist fight with Drake May over this. Our college campus tour is next. This has been Hammer and Emmett on ESPN Radio in the ESPN app.
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1: The club really comes through, and I think it's been cool to watch that play out.
2: Guardians 2-9 in winner-take-all postseason games, the third worst record in the MLB history. Well, the White Sox are the only team in MLB history to never win such a postseason game. 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Nine teams have a chance to pick up their sixth win and reach bowl eligibility this week, including USC at 38%. On to the NFL, where the Bears will be without Kyle Manungai when they face the Packers, while the running back deals with thumb and toe injuries. Quarterback Tyson Bagent expected to start his second straight game as Caleb Williams is officially listed as questionable as he looks to return from a hamstring injury.
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0: Night College Football Campus Tour, powered by Bloom Energy, is live on ESPN Radio from the University of Florida. We got a great spot this weekend. Good to have you aboard alongside Amber Wilson. I'm Jonathan Zaslow. We are back at our alma mater. We were here. This is the third year of College Football Campus Tour powered by Bloom Energy. It is the second time that we have had a stop here in Gainesville. We don't get to come back here very often. 2 years ago, this was the last time both of us were here, right?
1: Yeah, 2 years ago, and it's wonderful to be back home. I am embarking on the hardest thing that I have ever done in my career, which is get through a two-hour radio show without a voice, Jonathan Zaslow. A voice is kind of important when you're doing sports radio. You and I, because we came back home, we got to speak to students yesterday, like we do at most of these stops for us at the College of Journalism. Extra special here for
0: us. Yeah, yesterday was great.
1: Because obviously, that's where we went.
0: Yeah.
1: We spent all of our time in Weimer Hall while we were here. So we got to speak to those students. It was an extra special thing for us. And as a result, I have no voice. So we're going to see how this goes. I'm going to power through, just like hopefully the Gators are going to power through today.
0: If I could tell you, this girl is so bummed. Because while we're both University of Florida alums, I have never known anyone who loves the University of Florida, who loves the Florida Gators more than Amber Wilson. And to lose her voice, okay, the day before. She couldn't do Campus Tour Friday night with me last night. All right, Mia O'Brien, who's on sidelines today for ESPN Radio, for the Gators and Gamecocks, and you're going to hear from her right here. She'll sit down with us here on set in about 10 minutes or so. She hung out with me for a little bit last night. Amber took some NyQuil and went to sleep.
1: Yeah, I did. I went to sleep by 9 p.m., woke up this morning, still did not have a voice. I was texting with my doctor. He said, there's not really anything you can
0: do. You do.
1: He said, what you can do is not talk. I said, well, that's a problem because I'm a sports radio host for
0: issue.
1: A living. So that seems problematic. So we're going to see how this goes today. I just have to try to not project as much as I normally do, which that's incredibly hard for me. But we got a heck of a game here.
0: Good. I don't like it when you yell. So
1: we've got crazy matchups. Oh, this is my husband's dream, me not being able to speak loudly. We have crazy matchups all across college football. This is a heck of a week here in week six.
0: If you are in the area, if you're coming to the game, we got a great setup here. We are on University. We are just east of 13th, a couple blocks from the swamp. You can see it right down there. And we're very excited. We're coming up at 12:45 p.m. Eastern. We're taking you up until coverage at noon, but 12:45 p.m. Eastern. Yeah, the Gators, number 16, looking to get back on track. They got crushed last week against South Carolina. We are both very excited for homecoming here. Gator Growl was last night. So that's what we're taking you up till here. But we got some big games. Today's look at big games and some of the close shaves in wagering brought to you by Manscaped and the Manscaped Lawnmower. Let's get to our games. Come on now.
2: South Carolina at number 16, Florida.
0: Yeah, we may as well get into this one first, all right? Look, the Gators, the Gator fan had a whole week of feeling real good about themselves, pumping their chest out, number 8 in the country, and it all comes crashing down last week. I was very loud wrong about Missouri. I really feel last week was more about Missouri than it was about Florida. I mean, I was stunned with Missouri and how good they were. I didn't think they should be ranked before last week. They were 25. Now they've obviously moved up. The Gators are in a spot here at home in what's going to be a raucous crowd looking to come back from an embarrassing performance. And I also think you learn a little bit about the head coach here who you know lit into the team this past week.
1: Right. Well, and the problem with what Missouri did was they exposed Florida on so many fronts. Notably, they exposed the fact that if you shut down the run game, the Gators don't have much of an answer. South Carolina has one of the better run defenses in the country. So theoretically speaking, although it's not going to look exactly like it did against Missouri, they have the playbook now and they have the personnel to try to do something similar. So we're going to learn a lot about Summerall and this new coaching staff, about whether they can adjust coming off of that brutal loss and find something outside of the run game, if in fact South Carolina is able to hold that run game under 100 yards.
0: Well, let's hear from the Gator head coach here, John Summerall, on what happened last week.
3: You always have to figure out what's giving you problems. Yeah, I mean, you know, you have to know yourself better than you know anybody. And if something's going well, you need to lean into that. And if something's not going well, you got to figure out how do we offset that. And through five games, there's been some things that we've shown that we're good at certain spots, and there's been some things

0: That we're not anywhere near where we need to be. Everybody in our program still needs to get better, but yeah, there are some glaring areas where we have to make significant growth and strides to be a well-rounded football team. And so you have to acknowledge and be aware of like where the shortcomings are.
1: How excited for you are you for what is going to be a really great atmosphere here this afternoon?
2: Well, I'm very excited for the atmosphere. We'll see how much that helps. It's a bummer, the weather, because it's raining. It's been drizzling here all day, and we expect that to hold up.
1: Hopefully no lightning delay. That's a possibility. Let's go. Game starts at 12:45. Come on.
2: Yeah, let's get that kicked off on time. And obviously those sorts of things can disrupt the atmosphere. Now, if it just stays like it is right now, which it's just overcast, it's drizzly, but it's not going to actually prevent anybody from going to this game or being raucous the way that things are right now, then you expect that environment to still be an unbelievably difficult environment. Obviously, one of the best environments in college football.
1: Over 100,000 people obviously expected this afternoon at Ben Hill Griffin Stadium. It is homecoming. Let's get to another big game today.
3: Number 7, Indiana at Nebraska.
1: So Indiana's got a little bit of a test here this afternoon. 12 p.m. Eastern time, the defending national champion are at also a 5-0 Nebraska team. And Indiana, yeah, undefeated. Maybe you feel a little bit better about squeaking out that victory a couple weeks ago against Northwestern. We saw what Northwestern did this past week to Penn State. Penn State stinks. So I'm not sure how much a benefit of doubt I'm giving Indiana for just getting past Northwestern a couple of weeks ago. But this is a big road test. Let's hear from Indiana head coach Kurt Cignetti.
4: It's a Big Ten game on the road against an undefeated team, so it's a huge challenge, which we have to respond to, and our guys will be excited to play. I've never been to Nebraska. I've never been to the state of Nebraska, and looking forward to it. I've heard great things about the stadium, the fans, obviously great tradition and history there through the years, and they're playing really well, and Coach Rule and his entire staff have done a tremendous job of developing that program, and what they put on tape this year is extremely impressive.
2: I keep hearing people talk about how Cignetti has never been to Nebraska. Is that crazy? I guess maybe for a football
1: I've never been.
2: You and I both, I don't think, ever been to Nebraska.
1: We are going this year.
2: We are going to get it. We are going to
1: I'm going to cross it off on my list. You know I've been in 27 states now, Amber. All right.
2: I do know. You keep a list on your phone, even though you have no intention on completing the list,
1: no,
2: which is
1: I'll never
2: confusing
1: get to 50.
2: Me.
1: No, I'll never do that. Let's get to the next big game.
3: Number 2, Georgia, and number 6, Alabama.
1: You got a hurricane that's surrounding the area. As of right now, the game is still on tonight, 7:30 p.m. Eastern time on ABC. I think this is right now the biggest game of the college football season. Like, okay, you could have said that about Ohio State and Texas at the time. I think now this one feels bigger. You got two teams, number 2, number 6, who are mauling their opponents. And there's obviously already a conversation about Alabama being back. I think Alabama's back. Alabama has been Kirby Smart's kryptonite. I think we find out for sure this evening how back Alabama is.
2: Well, I think we find out about both of these teams because Georgia's obviously looked unbelievable this season so far. As many times as these teams have matched up and both been ranked, do you know that this is only the second time that both of these teams have come into this game undefeated at 5-0? The last time was in 1942. So in 130 years, you remember it well, in 130 years, this is only the second time that they're coming into this matchup at 5-0 for Georgia and Alabama. That's incredible. This is easily the best game of the weekend. I hope the weather does not disrupt that for us.
1: Let's get to another big game here today.
3: Number 1, Texas versus Oklahoma.
1: Ah, the Red River rivalry. Amber, you better not say shootout. We don't say that.
2: We don't
1: it's
2: say that anymore.
1: It's the Red River rivalry. You know about that State Fair? Oh, really good corn dogs, all right. You know about that fried butter? Texas, Oklahoma. This is an opportunity for Texas, who I think most people believe is kind of a fugazi, number one ranked team in the country right now, and an Oklahoma team who has performed well below expectations.
2: Yeah, this is the 14th time that the Red River rivalry has had a team featured that's been ranked in the AP number one in the country. But like you said, this number one ranking feels a little off when we've seen what Texas has done offensively, and obviously much the same for Oklahoma. Defensively, Oklahoma has still been great. I don't know if people realize that because it's been an incredibly disappointing season for them.
1: A lot of the attention's been on Mateer.
2: It's Mateer.

0: and it's that offense that has struggled, but they could really still disrupt things defensively for this Texas team. Plus, this is always a rivalry, right? I mean, such a rivalry, so much around this game that it's always hard to predict.
1: So that is at 3:30 p.m. Eastern, State Fair, Cotton Bowl, Oklahoma, and number one Texas. And those are some of the bigger games throughout today, this week six of college football. Last night, you do have a couple results. Number eight, BYU tops Iowa State 24-10. Number 20, Iowa wins 41-24 at Washington. And some ACC action as a Louisville team looking to get back in the mix. They were down two scores. They crushed Florida State 44-20. This has been FSU's MO so far this season. They play a really good first quarter, maybe even a really good first half, and then they lay a giant turd burger in the second half. And the worst part of it for FSU fans, is Mike Norvell doesn't seem to be going anywhere.
0: No, well, because of that buyout. And they still owe him so much
1: money. I keep hearing, like, FSU's bankrupt. It's like, well, they don't have any money.
0: In part, and they are. They're in incredible amounts of debt. Now, part of that is because they redid their stadium. And so they spent something absurd, you know,
1: $100 million. FSU has to declare bankruptcy?
0: Well, no, it's not that. And they're not the only ones, by the way, that are in that situation. I believe it's Penn State who's also in that situation. There's other schools, and it always coincides. It tends to coincide with when the school builds the big facilities, and then obviously also them handing the coach the monster contract. The AD is no longer there that we know handed Norvell that extension. It's that extension they handed him that has been such a problem. But don't forget, he got that extension coming off an undefeated season. Yeah. Jonathan Sasslow, it's pretty remarkable to think about now.
1: So today's look at the big games and some of the close shaves and wagering brought to you by Manscaped and the Manscaped Lawnmower. She's Amber Wilson. She's pushing. She
0: I'm
1: sounds
0: pushing through,
1: great.
0: Man.
1: She sounds great.
0: I've definitely sounded better.
1: We are live here.
0: But there is noise coming out of my mouth. I'm impressed by
1: she
0: that.
1: She sounds good. You understand everything that's going on with the words coming out of her mouth. We are in Gainesville, University of Florida, South Carolina, 12:45 p.m. Eastern Time kickoff. It is our alma mater. It is homecoming. We are very, very excited to be here. It's National Youth Sports Week. 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Coming up next, a member of our broadcast crew is going to talk Florida's chances to get right this afternoon in the Swamp. 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
6: 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If you're in the area, we got folks who are starting to make their way to their tailgate. Mia O'Brien's here with us, okay? Mia, how do these kids get up this early? Not only how do they get up this early, it's because I'm up this early. I'm up. The point is, how do they get up this early and have this energy?
7: Well,
6: where does the energy come from?
7: That's what's most impressive, especially because as I was leaving WRUF last night, where, of course, we did host Campus Tour as well as Game Night on ESPN Radio, I saw plenty of young folks still out and about.
6: So much energy.
7: Those same young folks are among those who are hanging out with us right across from the Swamp right now.
6: So, folks making their way to their tailgates, getting it started here. The Swamp is going to be raucous. It's going to be loud as the Gators look to bounce back, and you'll be able to hear Mia on the sidelines as we take you up until coverage right here on ESPN Radio at noon. So you've worked games in the Swamp before.
7: Yes.
6: But I have to ask you, this is one of the louder buildings in college football. So you're giving a sideline report there. Are there ever times where you just can't hear what's coming out of your mouth?
7: Well, Zaz, this is going to be my first sideline assignment on ESPN Radio, so we are about to find out. But from having been on the sideline photographing and videographing, if that's the right word, filming, capturing the action in the Swamp, the loudest memory I have is my first ever game that I covered. It was the day that Tim Tebow's name went up on the wall at Ben Hill Griffin Stadium. That, of course, was a game against a top 15 LSU squad that, Zaz, people forget, was quarterbacked by Joe Burrow. That was in 2008. 18, of course, the year prior to his Heisman Trophy season. And the fact that that Dan Mullen team took down LSU the way they did, I had to go outside to do my live shot for the local TV station. And when I did, you still felt like you were inside the stadium. And so it's absolutely a 12th man. It's an additional advantage for this Florida team that's looking to bounce back after a disappointing result on the road in Columbia, Missouri last
6: week. I think what a lot of people maybe don't realize with the sideline reporter for these games, you're going to be running around the whole game.
7: We got multiple. I don't want to pull like my Pat McAfee, but or Caitlin Clark, I should say.
6: Yeah, you got sneakers.
7: So I'm rocking the Air Force Ones right now. I think these are Air Force Ones, the high tops, whatever you want to call them, the Jordans. But I do have rain boots, and I think that the reason that I brought the extra shoes is why we are seeing this bright orb in the sky just come out in between the clouds. Because if you bring all the rain gear, then inevitably it will be 85 degrees and sunny in the great state of Florida. So yeah, no, I got the sneakers. We got the boots. We're ready for whatever the conditions call for.
6: Give me some thoughts here on John Sumrall, who is going to look to bounce back from first loss as head coach of the Florida Gators. Give me some thoughts on the head coach and what you've seen out of him so far.
7: Yeah, I said to him yesterday when we had a chance to catch up with him as well as the coordinators, Buster Faulkner and Brad White, that it's kind of crazy. It was the first time I actually sat down with John, considering, of course, his friendship, longstanding friendship with Liam Cohen, the head coach of the Jacksonville Jaguars, not to mention Dave Caldwell, the former GM of the Jaguars.
6: I'm not sure that I knew that.
7: Who's now the GM of Florida football. Shout out to Dave. But what's funny is, despite all those weird tentacles and connections I have to Summy, yesterday was the first time I got a chance to meet him. And when you hear people say that he commands a room.

0: He's a real deal.
1: And he might be the best in front of a team in college football right now. Better than Kirby, better than DeBoer, better than Ryan Day in terms of communicating the message, motivating his team, but also building a staff. That was something that not only his coaches but his players have shared with us throughout the course of the week. He is the real deal, but obviously he's still waiting to have the team that he wants. Doing more with less, though, so far with a 4-1 record to begin his first campaign.
0: Mia O'Brien here with us on College Football Campus Tour as we are live at the University of Florida. Kickoff 12:45 p.m. Eastern. Gators and South Carolina Gamecocks. This Gator team last week before the Missouri matchup was ranked number 8 in the country. You know, that obviously was short-lived. They get crushed. What should a proper expectation for the Gators the remainder of this season be?
1: I think that 8 wins is absolutely in the realm of possibility. I think that as of now, with what Oklahoma looks like, knowing that they have to come to the Swamp in a few weeks, knowing what Florida State looks like, knowing, of course, you know, you will end your season against maybe Mike Norvell, but certainly the Seminoles. But
0: I mean, look at this. Here's the next few weeks for the Gators, Mia. Next week, at number one Texas, assuming that they beat Oklahoma
1: State. If they really are the number one team in the country, continue.
0: At number one Texas, then you got UGA, which of course is neutral site.
1: That may be the number one team in the country.
0: Oklahoma, right here at the Swamp, and then at Kentucky, all right? A Kentucky team that maybe should be ranked, okay? That's what the next 4 weeks look like after this week. This schedule is no joke.
1: It's no joke, and that's why that 4-1 start is so critical to the Gators' hopes of not only making a bowl game, but even attempting to eclipse double-digit wins in John Summerall's first season. I don't think they're going to get to 10, but I do think that 8 is probably in the realm of possibility. Ultimately, considering where this organization, where this university, where this program was 365 days ago, Zaz, I think you'd sign up for 7 wins and trending in the right direction every day and twice on Saturdays.
0: That's the way that I look at it, you know, and if you're a Gator fan, as lousy as last week felt, especially because the Gator fan was you know puffing their chest out that whole week. If you would have said to anybody you're going to be 4-1 going into homecoming weekend and the one loss is not Ole Miss, you know, how do you feel about that? Every Gator fan's be like, that is awesome. You'll be able to catch Mia again. We take you up to coverage at noon Eastern. Kickoff 12:45 p.m. She will be on the sidelines. Excellent job, Mia. Have a good game today.
1: Appreciate it, Zaz. I think the University of South Carolina rolling down University as we speak, or so sources are telling me.
0: Yes, there you go. You got the fire trucks. They're going to do very, very important work. Big college football Saturday on ESPN Radio. 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
1: Good afternoon. This is Paul Keels. Cleveland Guardians live to play another day. They will host the Chicago White Sox in the deciding fifth game of the American League Divisional Series tomorrow night at Progressive Field in Cleveland. This after last night's victory in Chicago. Manager Stephen Vogt not surprised that his team handled it the way they did.
2: Yeah, you know, again, this team has answered all year. You know, we talk about it. We punch back. We knew this. It just felt as soon as the game, you know, as soon as we went to the bullpen, it felt like it was going to be that type of a back and forth game. And I just can't applaud our guys enough for the at-bats there. You know, obviously we've seen Taylor. We know how good he is. All of our guys had, you know, laid off the tough pitches, got some good pitches, didn't try and do too much, took what they were given, and we were able to just keep adding on. So really proud of the offense and the way they stepped up tonight.
1: While the Guardians will host the White Sox tomorrow night, the National League Championship Series is set to start on Sunday night with the Los Angeles Dodgers in Milwaukee to take on the Brewers. Mike Ditka, who coached the Chicago Bears to the 1985 Super Bowl championship, passed away at age 86. That news coming today. Ditka was the first ever tight end to be inducted into the NFL Hall of Fame. He's also in the College Football Hall of Fame. Baltimore Ravens have ruled out quarterback Lamar Jackson for this week's game against Atlanta due to an ankle injury. Tyler Huntley will take his place as the starting quarterback. From college football tonight, 8th-ranked BYU hosts Iowa State. Number 20, Iowa is at Washington. Ohio State, ranked 5th, will be at home tomorrow with Maryland. That is a 4:15 kickoff at Ohio Stadium. NHL's Columbus Blue Jackets at home in Nationwide Arena tonight, hosting the Pittsburgh Penguins. This is the Ohio News Network.
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3: Your Skynet overnight forecast calls for cloudy skies. We'll have a low of 56 degrees for Saturday. Mostly cloudy with a high of 78. Some rain likely in the overnight hours moving into Sunday. Rain continuing till around 1 or 2 in the afternoon on Sunday. A high of 70 degrees for Monday, Columbus Day. Mostly sunny and 79 for Skynet weather. 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
4: Biggest question mark, can this offensive line truly protect him? And one of the things that I've loved so far about Arch, he has been at his best when his best was needed. But if Texas performs to the best of their ability, he won't have to perform that way in the fourth quarter.
5: Texas is looking to win their first five games for the seventh time since 1996, while Oklahoma looking to avoid their first 2-3 start since 2005. Later, it's clean, old-fashioned hate at 7:30 p.m. Eastern on ABC as second-ranked Georgia visits number 6 Alabama. Georgia running back Chauncey Owens, who has 6 TDs on the season, is out, and Nate Frazier will return after missing 2 games with bruised ribs. Alabama tight end Josh Ford is expected to play after suffering a broken arm last week. On the baseball, where the Guardians host the White Sox in a winner-take-all Game 5 in the ALDS, Cleveland is looking to become the first Major League team to come back from a 2-0 deficit in a best-of-5 playoff series since the 2017 New York Yankees. Coverage begins 7:30 p.m. Eastern right here on ESPN Radio.
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8: 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Both of us thrilled to be back on campus at our alma mater, which we very rarely get to come back to. Very excited for the game today, what's going to be over 100,000 strong here at the Swamp with the Gators looking to get back on track. And we got Mike Peterson, former Gator and longtime NFL linebacker, who is the current director of alumni relations here, hanging out with us. Mike, good to see you.
9: Great, man.
8: What are we expecting?

0: this afternoon, a bounce-back performance. The Gators are obviously looking like, but I imagine the Swamp is going to be fired up today.
1: Oh, yeah, the Swamp is always going to be fired up. You know that. I think everybody's ready for some football. You know, after a long week, you know, the guys, I think they're chopping at it, ready to get back out there and give the fans a show.
0: So, you're director of alumni relations.
1: Right.
0: When you have a new coach like this, John Sumrall, does he reach out right when he gets the job, wants to kind of ingratiate himself to the former great players, welcome them, practices? Like, how has that been with the new coach?
1: Oh, it's been great. You know, the first thing he did, you know, kind of welcome all the guys back. You know, he's always, anytime a guy come around the building, I go out and introduce him. And most times he already know about the guy. So, you know, it's no info he need about it, just being a fan of the program. But it's been great. He welcome them back, you know, anytime, you know, give them open door policy to those guys, you know, and they have, you know, good conversations. You know, all the former players, they come back, they have all these suggestions or whatever, yeah. You know. I'm sure he takes a little bit of it and move on, but he do listen, you know, so it's a good thing.
2: I'm struggling a little today, Mike P., with my voice.
0: Oh, so, she sounds fine.
1: Man.
0: Say something nice. She sounds
2: a little bit. It's a little bit struggle city here, but I'm thrilled to be sitting here with you because, to me, like, you were my era when I was growing up. Like, you were y'all, your team, you know.
1: Yes.
2: It was, like, legendary stuff. In fact, I think I have your national championship ring around my neck from that 96. Championship squad. What is it like still being involved? Because you are involved here with alumni relations. Why was that important to you after your playing days, after the NFL, to come back here and still be so close to this university?
1: Well, first of all, it's home. You know, I grew up, you know, I guess 10 miles from here, so I watched the Gator greats that was before me, the Wilmer Marshalls, the Lewis Oliver, Emmitt Smith. I watched those guys as a kid, and then to have the chance to come here and actually play, that's another dream coming true. And then, you know, I go on and play pro ball a bunch of years and then get a chance to come back to the place I grew up and play college ball. It was a dream come true, you know. But my role now, I'm just trying to, you know, all this game and knowledge and everything I've seen over my career, just give that back to the kids. That's what it's all about. And, you know, I love to serve, you know, whether it's kids or, you know, adults, whoever. I'm always about giving, and that's kind of my role, and I love it.
0: Was it always the University of Florida for you?
1: You know, growing up, to be honest, you know, everybody say you always should go far, you know, get away from home. You know, I was, you know, kind of a guy around here at high school. Everybody knew me, kind of knew a lot of people. So, you know, you always think, oh, I'm going to go away from home. But, you know, doing the whole process as I'm going around looking at these different places, everything I was looking for was right here in my backyard. You know, so I kind of circle back home. But, you know, that's not the case for everybody. You know, every situation is a little different. Some guys need to go away. You know, some guys need to stay here and stay home and, you know, achieve all your goals right here in the backyard.
2: I've always been curious, what is it like to grow up in Gainesville? I mean, is there, like, is anybody not a Gator fan when you grow up here?
1: It's a few. And then when you find those people, they kind of stick out a little bit. And everybody, of course, we give them a hard time. But it's Gatorland, man. It's Gators. Everywhere you go, you can't escape it.
0: What was it like being recruited by Spurrier?
1: Oh, man. The main recruiter was Ron Zook for me. I think he sold it and he won it with my mom when he first walked in the house. Just that personal, you know, presence. And she fell in love with that. And then Coach Spurrier, you know, a guy that loves to compete, you know, really, really honest, blunt, kind of like my family, a lot like I grew up, you know. So that's kind of what we gravitated to.
0: Mike Peterson here with us, former great Gator linebacker, longtime NFL linebacker, current director of alumni relations. How hard did you try and get your brother to come to Florida?
1: Ooh.
0: What happened there?
1: Oh. I say they dropped the ball on that, but
0: is that right?
1: I would say that, but it's all good. You know, everything happened for a reason. You know, you look back at it and say, what if that? But you know, you look at his career; he had a successful career. You know what I mean? Running the ball, so everything worked out, man. Everything worked out. Always do.
0: So, speaking of running the football, how did the Gators get Jaden Ball back on track today?
1: Oh, I think you don't just say just Jaden Ball. It's you know, football is the ultimate, you know, team sport. So it's everybody. You know, it's the old line. It's the quarterback. It's the receivers. You know what I mean? I think once everybody tie in and do their job, you know, all 11 players, you know, that's when you have success running the ball. Like, the same thing with throwing the ball. Everybody got to do their job.
2: How do you keep your mind right as a player when you do stumble and fall? I mean, they got crushed, obviously. Right. That's their first opportunity. That's their first experience with this coaching staff, getting crushed like that, getting routed, getting exposed. So as a player, how are you not looking backwards and you're just now looking forwards?
1: Well, that's life, though. That's the same thing in life. You know, we all go out and we run over a nail. Do we sit and cry about it? No, we go get the tire fixed and we keep moving. And that you correlate.

0: it's rat to football. Everything is not going to happen the way you want to happen. You know, you want it to happen. You know, so that's when you move on. But that's when the maturity of your team to grow, you learn. You take this experience. You know, yeah, you forget it. But I always remember how it felt when I walked out of that locker room last week, you know.
1: For folks who have never been to a game in the Swamp, I mean, we could say it's one of the loudest buildings
0: right.
1: in the country.
0: It is.
1: Do you remember
2: the loudest?
0: Speak on it.
1: Do you remember one of your like the first time when you were on the field and you said to yourself, oh my God, it's really, really loud in here?
0: Oh, that was a long time ago for me. Like I said, I'm from here, so I probably was a little kid. But you know what? The crazy thing about it is that feeling never leaves. Today, you know, it's 12:45, 12:35, whatever time we run out. I'm going to have that same feeling I felt when I was playing, which is crazy to me. But, you know, you never escape that.
1: What about the college game these days would you like to see get some fixing?
0: Oh, man, we'll be up here all day long. You know what I mean? It's all about the players. I'm all about the players. Whatever benefits the players, because I was a player at one time, you know what I mean? So we can go all into the transfer thing. If that helps the player, I'm about it. The injuries, if it's for the players, that's what I'm all about. So the NIL, yeah, I know everybody want to talk about that. If it's for the players, I'm about it. Now, of course, everything I just said there, you got to have some parameters around it, to have some rules and guidelines. But if anything that's for the players, that's what I'm about.
2: Now, Mike P would have been a multimillionaire in college.
0: Come on, man.
2: How often do you think about that?
0: Of course I think about it. Somebody, I don't know, they ChatGPT, all of it, they did that and kind of put all my stats and sent it to me and look at this. I don't get it. I look at it like this. We built the foundation for the players to get paid. You know what I mean? We was the founders. We started that. If we wouldn't have been doing what we was doing, we wouldn't have brought a love to the game. You wouldn't care about paying these players, or you wouldn't care about NIL. So, you know, I just look like I'm the founder. I started that. And every now and then I remind the young guys, you know what I mean? Hey, we built this house.
2: They should break you off a little bit.
0: Nah.
1: Former great Gator linebacker, longtime NFL linebacker, Mike Peterson here with us, College Football Campus Tour. All right, I want you to rank for me top three Gator football rivals.
0: Oh, okay. That's a good one.
1: I ask good questions.
0: That's a good one. Number one, I'm going to go Florida, Georgia.
1: Okay.
0: Number two, Florida State.
1: Okay.
0: Number three, this one is hard, man. This one is hard. I really dislike LSU.
2: Mm-hmm.
0: I really dislike Tennessee. Back in the day, it depends on with the era.
2: Yeah.
0: Back in our time, I would say it probably was Tennessee.
2: Tennessee.
0: You know what I mean? Then it moved and kind of went to LSU. And now,
1: but they were never beating you back then in your era, Tennessee.
0: It's still a rivalry, though. It's a big game. You know, for some reason, they don't like us, and we don't like them.
1: All right, so Georgia, FSU, and depending on the year, LSU,
0: go.
1: Tennessee.
0: There you go. That's what I think.
1: Amber, yes, that's good?
2: Yeah, that sounds pretty good to me.
1: Mike Peterson, Director of Alumni Relations, Gator, great. Excellent job, Mike. Enjoy the game today. Thanks for hanging out with us.
0: Hey, no problem, man. Thank you guys for having me on.
1: There you go. 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You love that 96 Florida Gator team.
2: Is that the
1: pendant is around your neck?
2: Yeah, so I'm wearing the national championship ring from that 1996 team. That to me, that team was,
1: because you were a kid,
2: larger than life, because I was a kid still.
1: And it was the first one you experienced.
2: That was the first national championship.
1: And everyone remembers their first.
2: I mean, so obviously we've been in this business for a very long time. You and I have met a million athletes, a million very famous people. I never get starstruck at this point, you know, 20 years into this business. I could barely talk to Danny Werfel when I met him. Like, I was such a geek, because to me, again, it's that team, it's that era.
1: Yeah.
2: You know, Steve Spurrier was a god to me, you know, that sort of thing. And it's always like that. I think it's, you know, it always harkens back to your childhood and when sports felt larger than life. And for me, the 96 Gators were that.
1: You got Florida, South Carolina, 12:45 p.m. Eastern Time. 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All of the big games today, including Florida, South Carolina. We will have all of those games. We will pick all those games coming up before the end of next hour. Coming up next, quarterbacks have been in the news.

0: for all kinds of reasons this season. We're going to get into which ones have played well and others who need to step it up. That's next. 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
1: 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Confidence is soaring in New England following a huge road win in Buffalo. Now the Patriots face another tough test as Kirk Cousins and the 3-1 Las Vegas Raiders come to town. 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
3: Good afternoon, this is Paul Keels. Cleveland Guardians live to play another day. They will host the Chicago White Sox in the deciding fifth game of the American League Divisional Series tomorrow night at Progressive Field in Cleveland. This after last night's victory in Chicago. Manager Stephen Vogt not surprised that his team handled it the way they did.
4: Yeah, you know, again, this team has answered all year. You know, we talk about it. We punch back. We knew this. It just felt, as soon as the game, you know, as soon as we went to the bullpen, it felt like it was going to be that type of a back and forth game. And I just can't applaud our guys enough for the at-bats there. You know, obviously we've seen Taylor. We know how good he is. All of our guys had, you know, laid off the tough pitches, got some good pitches, didn't try and do too much, took what they were given, and we were able to just keep adding on. So really proud of the offense and the way they stepped up tonight.
3: While the Guardians will host the White Sox tomorrow night, the National League Championship Series is set to start on Sunday night with the Los Angeles Dodgers in Milwaukee to take on the Brewers. Mike Ditka, who coached the Chicago Bears to the 1985 Super Bowl championship, passed away at age 86. That news coming today. Ditka was the first ever tight end to be inducted into the NFL Hall of Fame. He's also in the College Football Hall of Fame. Baltimore Ravens have ruled out quarterback Lamar Jackson for this week's game against Atlanta due to an ankle injury. Tyler Huntley will take his place as the starting quarterback. From college football tonight, 8th-ranked BYU hosts Iowa State. Number 20, Iowa is at Washington. Ohio State, ranked 5th, will be at home tomorrow with Maryland. That is a 4:15 kickoff at Ohio Stadium. NHL's Columbus Blue Jackets at home in Nationwide Arena tonight, hosting the Pittsburgh Penguins. 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
6: Your Skynet overnight forecast calls for cloudy skies. We'll have a low of 56 degrees for Saturday. Mostly cloudy with a high of 78. Some rain likely in the overnight hours moving into Sunday. Rain continuing till around 1 or 2 in the afternoon on Sunday. A high of 70 degrees for Monday, Columbus Day. Mostly sunny and 79 for Skynet weather. 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
0: Live in Gainesville, the University of Florida, it is homecoming. 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Amber Wilson, do you like my shoes today?
8: I do like your shoes. He is rocking the Gators shoes. We are both sort of low-key repping, even though maybe we're supposed to be objective. We, of course, are dressed in our ESPN Radio gear. I have on the championship necklace of the 1996 national championship ring. That's the Gators ring. You have on Florida Gators shoes.
0: These are decked out. These are legit Gator shoes I'm wearing.
8: Straight up. Sneakers. Gator logo.
0: Yeah.

0: everything on them. Yours are a little bit louder than what I'm repping. I'm not sure anybody is buying into your objectivity right now.
1: I don't care. Yeah, I'm going to walk into that press box later wearing my Gator shoes. Let somebody step to me. I mean, what are they going to do?
0: This is not quite journalistic integrity. You want somebody to step to you in the press box?
1: Yeah, let somebody step to me. All right, so whatever. We'll see how that works out. I'll tell you what, it's not going to work out bad for me. So you got Gators and Gamecocks, 12:45 p.m. Eastern time here. We are not unbiased, all right? We are very biased, all right? Now, is that going to affect my pick for the game today? No, that will not affect my pick.
0: It
1: will not affect my pick.
0: It certainly won't affect our analysis.
1: No,
0: I think we can say that.
1: I have incredible integrity. Even though I just said that, I am not unbiased, I will now follow up by telling you I have lots of integrity. That obviously doesn't make a whole lot of sense. Anyway, Amber, by the way, today's a very big day. 6 p.m. Eastern time as well on the ESPN app. You know tonight's WWE Money in the Bank?
0: I did not know
1: that. Who you got? Who you think's going to win?
0: You know what? I'm not any smarter for now having that information.
1: What a day. Gators, Gamecocks, Money in the Bank tonight. Georgia, Alabama. It's all happening, okay? And team success throughout the day today is going to hinge on some quarterback play as well. Let's take a look at some quarterbacks who we know need to play a little bit better than they have recently. Let's start out. Oregon and UCLA today is a 3:30 p.m. Eastern game. I'm really intrigued by this UCLA team. Undefeated, 2-0 in conference. Oregon, we know they had a big bounce-back win a couple of weeks ago against USC. Dylan Raiola gets the start once again. Dante Moore not quite ready to return. Let's hear from the Oregon head coach what he needs, what he expects from his quarterback.
2: We don't need anything special from Dylan other than doing what he's been doing. He can play quarterback at a high level. I think he showed his accuracy in this last game. His decision making, I think that's shown up for him. And it's shown up for him in practice. So, again, I would just ask him to keep doing the same things he's been doing in practice.
1: And let's hear from Dylan Raiola on the help he's received from Dante Moore.
3: We didn't really talk about the game because in that situation, football is not as important as to me. And in that situation, that's a relationship that I hopefully have for a long time. And as my friend and as my buddy, he's back upright. He's back in the building doing what he loves. So I think that's where we can celebrate that. Dante's been saying it all week. Is we got to keep pushing and we got to keep growing and find ways to get people open and just following his lead and doing that.
1: It's a bit of a we're going to learn game here, all right? We're going to see what UCLA is made of, if we're supposed to take them for real. I mean, if you can go 5-0 and 3-0 in conference and you get a win in Eugene, UCLA is going to be the talk of the nation over the next week. And Oregon, on the other hand, can we chalk up the slow start to the season to just a slow start to the season?
0: Yeah, I mean, obviously, this has been a hell of a start for Bob Chesney and for UCLA. They have not won in Eugene since 2004, so they've got a huge task there. This has been also a disaster for Dante Moore. You don't want to get wally-pipped, Jonathan Zaslow. That's why I'm powering through with no voice with you right now.
1: I got other female co-hosts lined up and ready to go.
0: Can't let it happen. Okay, you never want somebody to come in and then they outperform you, and the next thing you know, you're out of a job. Is that going to happen here with Dante Moore? Listen, this is why they have Dylan Raiola. I know we were all surprised that Dylan Raiola decided Oregon, that's where I'm going to be, even though I'm a backup behind Dante Moore, who was projected at one point to be, top one, top two pick in the NFL draft. This season has not gone so far like that for Dante Moore or for Oregon. And then he gets injured, goes down in that USC game. And Dylan Raiola comes in, 19 for 25, 289 yards, a couple tutties, no interceptions, no sacks. His QBR was 98.8 in that game. If I'm Dante Moore, I don't love what I'm seeing from Dylan Raiola. But if I'm Oregon, I absolutely love it. If I'm Dan Lanning, this is why you're paying both of those guys incredible money to be there and have that depth at the quarterback position. It looks like an excellent move for Oregon. This is a real test today against UCLA.
1: Other quarterback play we need to keep an eye on today is in Dallas, Texas. Red River rivalry, Cotton Bowl, State Fair. We're talking Oklahoma and number one Texas. And how about John Mateer? I mean, last year, John Mateer was a Heisman candidate, all right? The season didn't go as well as you would have wanted. And now this year, Mateer has really struggled. Let's hear from Oklahoma head coach Brent Venables.
4: He cares about being a great teammate, being the leader of our football team, playing well.

0: He carries, again, a heavy weight when it comes to that. Great self-awareness. Doesn't have his head in the sand, and cares about his opportunity, and certainly cares about, you know, representing a place like Oklahoma at quarterback is a big deal. And nobody's more disappointed, you know, in not playing up to the standard that he wants to. He certainly is capable of, and certainly what, you know, the University of Oklahoma has been used to, you know, over a long period of time. But his best football is has been really good, and we've got to help him play a little more consistent. Everybody around him's got to play better. And again, don't press, you know, as much as anything else.
1: I feel like we've been saying this every week about John Mateer and Oklahoma. I mean, real soon, we're going to stop saying he needs to do this, he needs to do that, and it's just like, all right, he's not really capable of doing it.
2: Well, right, and don't forget last year's Red River rivalry. He was pretty atrocious. I mean, 202 yards, but he had 3 passes intercepted. He was sacked 5 times in that game. That was his first game back coming off of that hand surgery. So that was back when we were thinking, okay, it's him getting back, it's that hand. And then we roll into this season with Mateer, and we're like, maybe at this point it ain't the hand, right? You can't continue to use that as an excuse. He has certainly not lived up to expectations. And the concern there is now, is it a head case for him? Is it a head game? Because everybody's so critical. People are talking about, when's Oklahoma going to bench Mateer?
1: And how about the quarterback battle that is taking place tonight, 7:30 p.m. Eastern time on ABC, between Georgia and Alabama? Let's hear from Georgia head coach Kirby Smart on what he's seen from the Alabama QB.
3: His unbelievable savvy, arm strength, pocket awareness. You know, people will make him out to be a runner. He doesn't run unless he has to, and he can. But he scrambles to throw, scrambles to run. He's accurate. He's smart. He's very talented.
1: So you have the rising star there for Alabama and Keelan Russell, and then you got Kirby Smart and the veteran Gunnar Stockton.
3: Yeah, I don't know that it's an advantage. I don't know that. I mean, it is what it is what I like to say, because they got a tremendous quarterback that doesn't have a ton of experience, and there's advantages in that. I'm certainly very happy and pleased with where Gunnar is as a player. I think experience helps. I think experience matters. I think how people play around you matters. I think game plan and what you're asked to do, not asking a quarterback to do more than he needs to do, is important. Gunner's done a tremendous job of that. You know, he played a really, really good game the other day, and I was really happy for him because of how hard he works at it. But you got to continue to get better to give us a chance to get where we want to go.
1: Handful of QBs to keep an eye on throughout the day today. Coming up next, the committee gives their Week 6 college football playoff rankings. That's next on ESPN Radio.
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3: Keelan Russell, who's been playing off of the charts, but Gunnar Stockton has so much more experience. He's played in games like this. He has so much experience of understanding when to force the ball, when to not. And we also have to take into account this Georgia running offense, third best in the country. Their run-stopping defense, second best in the country. I think when you look at which team gets an edge in bad weather, I think it has to be Georgia.
4: Alabama has won five straight in the series in the regular season, while Georgia's last win over the Tide in the regular season came in Tuscaloosa all the way back in 2007. In the pro ranks, running back Saquon Barkley and receiver Devontae Smith are among the prominent Eagles who have been ruled out for Sunday's game against the Jaguars in London. Meanwhile, Ravens quarterback Lamar Jackson has been ruled out of Sunday night's game against the Falcons with an ankle injury. Backup Tyler Huntley, who 2-0 as a fill-in starter last season, will get the nod.
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8: You got the Gator fans all making their way around to their tailgates. 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Also brought to you by Manscaped Lawnmower. She's Amber Wilson. I'm Jonathan Zaslow. Both of us Florida alums. I'm 2004. I don't want to give away her.
9: I don't know why we're doing that.
8: I don't want to give away her age, but it's 05 that she graduated.
9: All right.
8: And we love the opportunity of being able to get

0: back to our school. It is homecoming. Gator Growl was last night. And what is expected to be over 100,000 people, of course, inside the swamp for today's hopefully bounce back game against South Carolina.
1: Yeah, they need to bounce back big in a big, big way. I know I heard you and Mia O'Brien earlier in the show talking about this Gators schedule. You and I are going to be in Austin next week for that matchup against the number one team in the country.
0: Oh, so hoping it was going to be undefeated versus undefeated.
1: Well, and it's very much not, because the Gators got very, very exposed against Mizzou. This is the real first test for me for this new coaching staff. It's not against Mizzou, frankly. It's here. It's coming off of getting your butts whooped. It's coming off of them figuring out your system and figuring out if they can shut down the run game. You ain't got much else. How do you adjust coming off of that loss? How do you keep these guys' heads in the game after they just got embarrassed last week in a huge SEC matchup? Here's another SEC matchup. Here's another good run defense. I know South Carolina has their problems. I know Lenora Sellers hasn't been what we hoped. Heck, I know the coach is on the hot seat there in South Carolina. It doesn't matter. This is SEC football, Zaslow, and on any given Saturday, we know that that can be incredibly problematic. They've got to get past South Carolina. And with a statement, I think, for Gators fans to feel confident moving forward.
0: So we'll take you up until the coverage at noon Eastern time, right here on ESPN Radio. Kickoff then at 12:45. Mia O'Brien, as we mentioned, is on the sidelines for our coverage today. She has never done sidelines here at Ben Hill Griffin Stadium. You have. You have been on the sidelines. You have worked here. And I asked, like when the building is so loud, And you can't even hear yourself during, you know, reports. How do you even do that?
1: You literally cannot. I mean, you practically can't hear yourself think. It's unbelievable. Like, right now, nobody can barely hear me talk because my voice is struggling so much.
0: Yeah, you sound terrible.
1: That's how everybody sounds when they're on the field in Ben Hill Griffin Stadium. You cannot hear each other. The person you're standing next to, if you try to have a conversation with that person, it is actually impossible, especially a night game here, especially a really raucous environment. I do think that it's still going to be super loud today. I think the fans are going to be really fired up, especially coming off that loss, knowing that they need to bounce back in a big way. But the environment here in terms of the weather, you know, obviously at 12:45 kickoff, it's very rainy. It's very dreary. It's a depressing kind of day here. Let's hope it's also depressing for South Carolina. But I think because of that, maybe it's not going to be the loudest game you've ever heard in your life. I do think that this is the loudest stadium in the entire nation at its peak. And you and I have been to stadiums all over the country at this point in our careers. I mean, this to me is still, I know I'm biased, this to me is still the best environment in college football.
0: Well, the Gators made their season debut in our committee rankings last week. I can give you a spoiler here. They're dropping out of the rankings this week. Let's get to our committee rankings here. 12-team college football playoff. Here's what it would look like if the playoffs started today, according to me and Amber Wilson. I don't care about what the AP has. I don't care about a college football playoff selection committee. Our committee, every single week, ranks the top 12, and still sitting atop our rankings at number one is the Texas Longhorns. Let's hear from Oklahoma head coach Brent Venable on what he has seen from Arch Manning.
2: Arch is a fantastic talent. He's got a cannon of an arm. He can really run. He's a tremendous athlete. I think he knows, you know, that, you know, quarterback can only take, you know, you don't want to have any unnecessary hits. And so, you know, you get in these types of games, the clock is sped up. The windows are a little bit tighter. Certainly there's a lot at stake. And, you know, a guy like him, he's, you know, he's got no weaknesses, you know, when it comes to his talent, his ability, his arm, his legs, you know, his instincts. Great player. His best football still in front of him. Great competitor. Very guys want a lot, you know, and he's had good players around him, but he also is, he's got all the right tools in the toolbox. And so it'll be a great, great challenge for us. How do you, you know, keep him from doing it? You got to play great team defense.
1: I don't know. Venables has seen more from Arch Manning.
0: A lot of big praise.
1: I mean, he's seen more from Arch Manning than I have. Arch, and some of this is expectations.
0: Yep.
1: Would we be as hard on Arch if his last name wasn't Manning and if we didn't all expect him to be a Heisman contender and the number one overall pick since the time he came out of high school? I don't know. What I will say is that he's been okay. I mean, he's not been one of the elite quarterbacks. You and I, when we're going to talk about the Heisman watch a little bit later in the show today, Arch isn't going to be anywhere in the conversation, at least for me. I doubt he's going to be for you. He's okay.

0: Zaslow.
1: And doesn't look like the number one overall pick to me.
0: No, not even close. And sometimes he's a little less than okay. Texas is number one in our rankings, but it's a bit of a fugazi number one. We'll see.
1: Number two, once again, is the Miami Hurricanes. Coming in at number three, the Georgia Bulldogs. Georgia, huge test tonight against Alabama, and that has Alabama number four in our rankings right now. So those can be flip-flopped. I think we can assume that the winner of that game will either stay at number three or will be at number three next week. Number five, here's where some teams started to move up. They are a one-loss team. This is where we're going to see some of them. Ohio State is five. Ole Miss moves up to number six. LSU seven. And Notre Dame right now in our rankings is number eight. Now, things start to get interesting. I know the Notre Dame fans are like, oh, Notre Dame number eight? What are you talking about? Play somebody.
0: Yeah,
1: all right?
0: Play somebody.
1: Play somebody. Beat somebody. Get back to me. Number nine, Indiana. Let's hear from Nebraska head coach Matt Rhule on facing the defending champs today.
2: He came in and brought in a culture and a program that he established over time. He bet on himself. He took the IUP job, then the Elon job, then the James Madison job. Developed his style, kept his coaches with him. And one of the things I really respect about him was there were some really good players in Indiana that it sounded like when I listened to them, like hadn't bought into that process and he moved on. It was like, hey, you're going to do it our way. So it's probably, I think when you see Coach Signetti, you see a lot of Nick Saban principles, Coach Signetti senior principles, old school principles, toughness, and all those things done in a new way.
1: That's the Nebraska head coach, Matt Rhule, fresh off of his cameo in Lanterns last week.
0: Wow, your voice is struggling mine is.
1: Don't jinx me here, okay? I powered through it.
0: It'd be really a disaster if you also lost your voice, and then I lost my voice, too, and we're doing a sports radio show.
1: Who wants to do
0: a
1: show out there? We'll take you right off the street.
0: Let's just start bringing in audience members, see if they can hop on here. Matt Rhule has been unbelievable so far, obviously, with this Nebraska squad. He's probably very upset that at 5-0, Nebraska is not ranked, and also they've won those games
1: today.
0: Every single game this season by at least 18 points. You make a statement, you upset against Indiana,
1: yep,
0: against the defending national champs. They will be very much ranked, and all of a sudden, Nebraska will be wildly respected and will all be paying attention. So this is a big opportunity for the Cornhuskers.
1: Coming off a win last night and making their debut in our committee rankings this week at number 10 is BYU. Also making their debut in the rankings, I think deservedly so, at number 11, Missouri, coming off of their thrashing of the Florida Gators last week. And at number 12, you have to have the highest ranked conference champion outside of the Power Four. We have Boise State. Boise State tonight, who is at Fresno State, a one-loss Fresno State team. That will go a long way toward determining Boise State's future. And that right there is our committee rankings for week six. Every game of the MLB playoffs on ESPN Radio and the ESPN app, including game five of the ALDS between the White Sox and Guardians. 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Up next, another Florida great stops by. He'll tell us what to expect from the Gators this afternoon. 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
11: Campus Tour on ESPN Radio. Good to see you again, Brandon. This weather is horrible. We don't get to come back here very often in Gainesville. I graduated in 04. Amber graduated in 05. It's nice to be able to get back here, but the weather is awful today.
12: I know, man. It is a downer, but hopefully, you know, the guys can see through all this and remain, you know, stay on the main focus is to win the game, but sometimes, you know, these weather conditions can play a huge part in it.
11: Well, so the Gators want to run the football.
12: Yeah.
11: All right. And we know last week that was a major problem. So does the weather work in their favor potentially?
12: I think so, because, you know, it's things get a little cloudy when it's raining and stuff. So, you know, the game plan switches up. You know, the quarterback can't really grip the ball. A lot of things come into play. But like you said, I think that's our bread and butter. You know, obviously Jaden Ball is one of the best backs in the country, and I feel like if you can run the ball and control the game, your chances of winning goes up tremendously. So hopefully they can take care of the ball and not really turn it over, because, you know, that comes into play too. You know, the ball security, guys going to attack that ball because you can't really grip it. The ball is just slippery, so it's a slippery situation, actually.
11: Last home game here a few weeks ago, Ole Miss, incredible atmosphere. I feel like the nation was reintroduced to how great a home field advantage it is in the swamp, right?
12: Yeah. It could be magical. People don't understand. It's like our 13th, 14th player on the field. It's a super advantage, but, you know, me personally, I enjoy playing in the swamp, man, but I took those road games more personally, because it's just you and your brothers against this, you know, against the other side of the
11: opponent. You liked when everyone hated you.
12: Yeah, I did. It just gave me a little extra, you know, to get going.

0: hear how loud it was then?
1: Absolutely. I'll never forget that. I was a freshman. I had just turned 18 years old, believe it or not. Man, where have time gone? Well, but I still remember it just as vividly to this day. You know, him going up. We called a timeout, and it was just Coach Spurrier, actually. His fitness finishes off in a swamp. He had that big smile on his face. Then Urban, you know, called a timeout, got us in the huddle, and was like, hey, we got to get this one. And we've had practices all through the week, and Jarvis Moss, man, he's a freakish athlete, and he just jumped up and got like a middle finger or a pinky on it, and a swamp went crazy.
0: How did you decide to come to the University of Florida? Were any other schools in contention?
1: Well, yeah, absolutely. I could have went anywhere in the country, but at the time I wanted to go play with the best players, elite talent. You know, I know I couldn't, you know, accomplish the things I wanted to by myself, so I needed help. So obviously me and Timothy Tebow met a few times on our recruiting visits, and you know right away when a guy has it, you know, the football guys.
0: There's
1: like,
0: something about him, right?
1: That it factor. Yeah. You just know as soon as he opened his mouth and, you know, those icy blue eyes, he had me right away, and he had the right mentality, and obviously he was a, you know, offensive captain, and you know, I wanted to follow him. So if he had to end up in Alabama, I probably would have been in Alabama. But thank God, you know, Urban, you know, persuaded us to come here. And it's a funny story. I think when Urban was like his first year coaching here, he went out to Alabama. He was like 4-0. I think he started out
0: 4-0. Yeah, and got murdered.
1: BTA out there. But Tebow, Percy Harvin, and myself, we was out there with Shula. And he, you know, he had us in his office like, hey, if I can get you guys, we'll win a lot of ball games. Urban got us. And we won a lot of ball games.
2: That's right.
1: So it was fun. It was one of the best decisions of my life coming into the University of Florida.
0: Do you miss playing? Because the answer that I normally get when I ask former players that, they don't seem to miss playing. They miss the locker room.
1: Yeah, I do. I miss the camaraderie. But I will say, I'm going to be honest, I miss the contact. You know, I miss, like, you know, really imposing my will on a guy and just taking a fight out of him. I did get off on that. That's why I played linebacker. I was some guys would call me a psychopath.
0: You like hitting
1: sometimes.
0: People.
1: Yeah, of course. It felt great. But other than that, man, I still like to be close to the game, you know, talking it. Preacher and I have a sports talk show every Monday with Kevin Winter. It's been going good, and I just like to talk ball. I love this, and without football, I don't know what I would be today, honestly.
0: Give me some thoughts on John Sumrall. What are some of the differences you've noticed from, you know, the previous regime?
1: Yeah, I think he, you know, he wears his emotions on his sleeves, you know, very animated, passion, desire, discipline, dedication, some of the things that come to my mind when I think about him. But he's a linebacker like me. I look in his eyes, he got that fire burning, and you can't help it. And it's the same thing that attracted me to Urban Meyer. When I first spoke with him, you can see it in the eyes that he want to be great, want to be elite, and he want to be different. And you know, it's one thing coming here, like, this is a dream job. Obviously, everybody want to come coach at Florida, but to come here and plant your flag, like, hey, I've been here, and I set the tone, and I'm leaving a legacy. I think that's what he's after. So, obviously, you seen when we started the season off hot, he wasn't satisfied. He told the guys, like, hey, this is one game at a time. Don't get ahead of yourself. And obviously, I think they start drinking the tea a little bit. It's easy to do. Our fans are great. They will tell you how good you're doing. You can
0: sometimes the loss can wind up being beneficial.
1: Absolutely. Early on, and the two national championships, we won. We lost the game early on in the season, and I think it just, you know, it made us open our eyes to what we had and not take it. It made us start, you know, kind of moving a little different and basically attention to detail and not taking stuff for granted. And obviously Gainesville downtown, you know, you can go out partying and stuff like that. But we just wanted to, you know, keep our eyesight on business. So that game, you know, we lost early on. I think it refocused us and got us back, you know, in the right frame of mind.
0: Brandon, what needs to change in college football?
1: I think, you know, the guy, it's funny you asked me that because I have these conversations with my buddies all the time. But I think the traditions and the culture needs to be at the top of the mountain, man. Like, because a lot of these guys making money decisions, and sometimes all money ain't good with this NIL situation. And I like to tell them, like, hey, man, life is a feeling process. If it feel okay, it probably is. And if it don't, it probably ain't. And it's okay. So take your visits, get around the people. It's going to be the people at the end of the day you're going to be spending all your time with. So no matter what they offering you, they're all going to have the nice, you know, campuses, you know, the nice state-of-the-art buildings and everything. NIL money. But at the same time, you want to go somewhere where a coach is going

0: to develop you and challenge you. You know what I'm saying? Because that's what I had, and I was able to get to where I am today because I had leaders, mentors that gave me the correct guidance, and they told me, you know, when I was messing up too. You know, they was very transparent with me. And I think a lot of these kids now just getting a lot of yes men around them. Obviously, got NIL money to come with them, so they don't want to miss their opportunity to have their little claws in the kids too. So, you know. I think, you know, things need to be governed with the NIL stuff. I think it's a good thing that they're getting paid, but at the same time, it ain't about the money. And me personally, I love the game so much, I would have played for free, believe it or not. Like,
1: you would have played for free, but you wouldn't have practiced for free.
0: Maybe not. Probably, you're probably right about that. But I can't imagine, like, you know, waking up, being so invested in, you know, your only goal in hand is you want to make some money. Like, the money will come. Like, what about your legacy? What about your teammates? You know, these people you know, building relationships with. Like, that's the stuff that's gonna, you know, remain intact, you know, throughout your whole life. So I think they need to pour, I think we need to pour more into relationships, because that, you know, that translate all through, you know, life and your professional career also.
1: So that is the great Brandon Spikes, who joined us here on set, Florida Gator great. And yeah, getting set for this afternoon, and the weather's kind of clearing up here. The sun is out now. I don't know, maybe we're gonna get a little bit of a reprieve here for the next little bit, Amber Wilson. It's you know, we got the sun out. Maybe we avoid lightning. We don't get a delay.
2: Well,
1: here.
2: Don't jinx it, Jonathan. You're not supposed to say those things out loud. We are seeing the sun though, so maybe we will get lucky. Maybe this game will kick off on time at 12:45. And maybe it won't be quite so depressing, because this weather has been very dreary all day.
1: Taking you up until coverage, which begins at noon Eastern time, Florida and South Carolina, right here on ESPN Radio. She's Amber Wilson. I'm Jonathan Zaslow. Back home at our alma mater, it is homecoming. The Gators look to bounce back. But we're going to have to get a weather update. What's going on in T-Town, all right? So we'll check on the weather next. And joining us next year on set as well, we're going to have a name that you might recognize from WWE joining us here live in Gainesville. That's right. That's next. 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
5: Good afternoon. This is Paul Keels. Cleveland Guardians live to play another day. They will host the Chicago White Sox in the deciding fifth game of the American League Divisional Series tomorrow night at Progressive Field in Cleveland. This after last night's victory in Chicago. Manager Stephen Vogt not surprised that his team handled it the way they did.
6: Yeah, you know, again, this team has answered all year. You know, we talk about it. We punch back. We knew this. It just felt, as soon as the game, you know, as soon as we went to the bullpen, it felt like it was going to be that type of a back and forth game. And I just can't applaud our guys enough for the at-bats there. You know, obviously we've seen Taylor. We know how good he is. All of our guys had, you know, laid off the tough pitches, got some good pitches, didn't try and do too much, took what they were given, and we were able to just keep adding on. So really proud of the offense and the way they stepped up tonight.
5: While the Guardians will host the White Sox tomorrow night, the National League Championship Series is set to start on Sunday night with the Los Angeles Dodgers in Milwaukee to take on the Brewers. Mike Ditka, who coached the Chicago Bears to the 1985 Super Bowl championship, passed away at age 86. That news coming today. Ditka was the first ever tight end to be inducted into the NFL Hall of Fame. He's also in the college.

0: College Football Hall of Fame. Baltimore Ravens have ruled out quarterback Lamar Jackson for this week's game against Atlanta due to an ankle injury. Tyler Huntley will take his place as the starting quarterback. From college football tonight, 8th-ranked BYU hosts Iowa State. Number 20, Iowa is at Washington. Ohio State, ranked 5th, will be at home tomorrow with Maryland. That is a 4:15 kickoff at Ohio Stadium. NHL's Columbus Blue Jackets at home in Nationwide Arena tonight, hosting the Pittsburgh Penguins. This is the Ohio News Network.
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2: Your Skynet overnight forecast calls for cloudy skies. We'll have a low of 56 degrees for Saturday. Mostly cloudy with a high of 78. Some rain likely in the overnight hours moving into Sunday. Rain continuing till around 1 or 2 in the afternoon on Sunday. A high of 70 degrees for Monday, Columbus Day. Mostly sunny and 79 for Skynet weather. 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
5: Competitive, very talented, and you know, the heart and soul of the club, the identity of the club really comes through, and I think it's been cool to watch that play out.
6: The Guardians are 2-9 in winner-take-all postseason games, the third worst record in MLB history, while the White Sox are the only team in MLB history to never win such a postseason game. Coverage begins 7:30 p.m. Eastern on ESPN Radio and the app. On to college football, where 16th-ranked Florida hosts South Carolina in the Swamp. Gamecocks defensive end Dylan Stewart returns after a one-game suspension, while Florida wide receiver Vernell Brown has been ruled out for a second straight game with a knee injury. Coverage begins in 30 minutes right here on ESPN Radio. On to the NFL, where the Cardinals are finalizing a deal to trade Marvin Harrison Jr., sources told ESPN's Adam Schefter and the NFL Network's Ian Rappaport. The Cardinals informed Harrison that he will be inactive for Sunday's game against the Lions until the trade is completed. And the Bears will be without Kyle Manungai as they face the Packers at the running back deals with injuries.
7: Here's Michelle Smallman, and coming up Monday, the Bills head to L.A. to take on the Rams in a possible Super Bowl preview. 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
9: We'll have that big Monster Energy ready to take it to the next level. Unleash the beast this college tailgate season with Monster Energy. 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Monster Energy. Unleash the beast. Amber Wilson, she's powering through, losing her voice. Jonathan Zaslow here, College Football Campus Tour, live from the University of Florida, taking you up until noon Eastern with coverage of number 16 Florida and South Carolina. But all eyes tonight at 7:30 p.m. Eastern are going to be in Tuscaloosa. Number 2 Georgia, number 6 Alabama on ABC. Mark Schlabaugh, he is in Tuscaloosa, ESPN College Football reporter, checking in with us here on College Football Campus Tour. Mark, thanks for giving us some time here. Weather for this evening, how much of a role is this going to play?
10: It's going to be wet, but it's not going to be much of a factor. I think the rain is going to get out of here in a couple of hours, well before kickoff. The winds aren't nearly as bad as what the forecast had predicted earlier in the week, 7-8 miles an hour. So other than a wet football and a wet field, shouldn't be much of a factor.
9: Injury situation for either side today, what for us to look out for?
10: Georgia's going to get back Nate Frazier, their starting tailback, who'd missed most of the past two games with a rib injury. He only had two carries against Vanderbilt last week. Chauncey Bowen, their backup tailback's out with what is

0: believed to be a foot injury. He's been their short yardage guy and goal line for much of the year. Georgia's going to be without Georgia Tech transfer Isaiah Cannon, receiver again, and also Thomas Blackshear, his backup is out. Alabama, pretty interesting story. Josh Ford, the tight end, who's been, or the integral part of their running game. He's only got one catch, a touchdown, but has been huge on the at the end of the offensive line. He broke his arm last week against Mississippi State, had surgery, and is expected to play tonight, according to Pete Thamel.
1: Mark Schlabaugh, ESPN College Football Reporter, joining us here. He is in Tuscaloosa for the Georgia-Alabama matchup. Mark, is this the biggest game so far of the college football season?
0: Yeah, probably, other than Ole Miss and LSU, just because of the off-the-field circumstances there. This is the two SEC heavyweights for much of the past decade under Kirby Smart and then Nick Saban. This is probably Kalen DeBoer's best team up until this point. Georgia's had problems beating Alabama. I think the Tide won 10 out of the last 12. Georgia seemed to get over that hump in the national championship game back in 2021 season and then beat them 28-7 in last year's SEC championship and really knocked them in the mouth. But Georgia has not won in Tuscaloosa since 2007 when Matt Stafford threw a touchdown pass in overtime. So that gives you an idea of how long ago it was when Georgia won at Bryant Denny.
1: That is a long time. Mark Schlabaugh, ESPN College Football Reporter. Enjoy the action tonight. It should be a great one. Thanks, Mark.
0: Have a great day. Thank you.
1: Live here in Gainesville, University of Florida, college football campus tour. Jonathan Zaslow, Amber Wilson. Tonight, Alabama, Georgia, as big as it gets. Like, I know you could say, all right, we already had Texas and Ohio State. What were they ranked at that point? Ohio State was one.
2: I think Texas was four.
1: Okay, that sounds like it could be right. And yeah, you look at it like, hey, you had the number one team, you had a top five team. How is that not the biggest game?
2: Well, no, but we also didn't know anything back then.
1: Right.
2: Like, those rankings were a guess, and now we're at week six.
1: Right, it was
2: six.
1: What, the second week of the season?
2: Yeah, so we didn't really know. We were just projecting that we thought Ohio State and Texas were both going to be good teams. They have both been good teams throughout the season
1: so far.
2: But
1: this year, we know these two teams. Teams are real, like they've been mauling everyone on their schedule.
2: Yeah, I told you earlier in the show, I mean, this is only the second time in 130 years that both of these teams have entered this matchup 5-0, and the last time was 1942. So it shows you, normally these teams are always ranked. This is normally always a ranked matchup. For them to both be sitting here at 5-0 in week six, matching up as two of the best teams in the nation that we're going to learn a lot about here. Georgia hasn't been tested so much. Alabama's been more tested, certainly, than Georgia has this season. What are we going to see from Georgia, who's been blowing out teams all season long, and they have to do it there in Tuscaloosa? This is a heck of a matchup. I'm excited for tonight.
1: 2007, the last time that Georgia won in Tuscaloosa? I wouldn't have guessed that.
2: I would not have guessed that either. You're talking about two of the premier programs. I can't believe Kirby's squad has never won there in Tuscaloosa, which is what that means. That's pretty wild. You and I have been to Tuscaloosa, Alabama. That's an unbelievable environment. It's one of our favorite places. I hate to admit it. As a Gators fan, it's one of our favorite places that we've been.
1: It is.
2: The Alabama, you know, a gorgeous school, and those are some real football fans, and we know that. You know, that is the SEC. And Georgia, for their own right. And we know how they travel, so this is going to be a heck of an environment. I think despite the weather, we'll see if that's affected some of the Georgia fans from traveling over to Tuscaloosa. You know, normally that's a drive you can make. Obviously, they are still dealing with, even though Schlabaugh said there, it may not affect the game in the way that we thought. It might affect some of those traveling fans that might have canceled their plans to attend this game. So it'll be interesting to see how overwhelmingly Alabama this crowd is tonight.
1: Let's get into a quick Heisman update here. Amber, as our Heisman watch, the Heisman hopefuls are our power performance players. They are powered by Bloom Energy, clean power that uses little water and keeps communities running. Bloom Energy, power America relies on. We start with Jeremiah Smith, who is rightfully so seemingly the front runner right now in week six as far as the Heisman goes. For a wide receiver right now to be the front runner, you know he's having a monster season.
2: Yeah, this one's going according to plan. We knew going into the season Jeremiah Smith was probably going to be the best college football player in the country, and he looks like that. Arch Manning maybe not going according to plan, but in terms of the wide receiver market, it's him, it's Malachi Toney down
1: there. But Malachi Toney now is way down the list.
2: And

0: That's the problem. And Malachi Toney's, his receptions have really fallen off. Jeremiah Smith, he's gone the opposite direction. He's been heating up as the season has gone on. Against Iowa last week, he finished with 11 receptions, 206 yards, two tutties. That is in one game that he had over 200 yards and 11 receptions. He's unbelievable.
1: Now things start to get interesting where next up it's Darian Mensah. The Hurricanes are off this weekend. Mensah, it took up to week five last week for the Miami Hurricanes quarterback to finally have more incomplete passes thrown than touchdowns thrown. That was last week. He finally went over that number in their blowout win at Clemson.
0: Still has no interceptions on the season. 15 touchdowns, no interceptions. He's been phenomenal.
1: Then you have Keelan Russell, and tonight will go a long way toward a potential Heisman campaign for the Alabama quarterback. C.J. Carr and Trinidad Chambliss knocking out the top five there, or rounding out the top five there. And that right there is our Heisman hopefuls, Heisman watch. Coming up next, Titus O'Neil from the WWE.
0: How excited are you?
1: Oh, I'm very excited. The Gator fan may remember him as Thaddeus Bullard. That's right. Late 90s. Former Florida Gator. He's going to join us here.
0: Use real names in wrestling?
1: Hey, listen.
0: Shocking information.
1: I don't want to get into all that here. Titus is going to join us next. 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
4: Good afternoon. This is Paul Keels. Cleveland Guardians live to play another day. They will host the Chicago White Sox in the deciding fifth game of the American League Divisional Series tomorrow night at Progressive Field in Cleveland. This after last night's victory in Chicago. Manager Stephen Vogt not surprised that his team handled it the way they did.
5: Yeah, you know, again, this team has answered all year. You know, we talk about it. We punch back. We knew this. It just felt, as soon as the game, you know, as soon as we went to the bullpen, it felt like it was going to be that type of a back and forth game. And I just can't applaud our guys enough for the at-bats there. You know, obviously we've seen Taylor. We know how good he is. All of our guys had, you know, laid off the tough pitches, got some good pitches, didn't try and do too much, took what they were given, and we were able to just keep adding on. So really proud of the offense and the way they stepped up tonight.
4: While the Guardians will host the White Sox tomorrow night, the National League Championship Series is set to start on Sunday night with the Los Angeles Dodgers in Milwaukee to take on the Brewers. Mike Ditka, who coached the Chicago Bears to the 1985 Super Bowl championship, passed away at age 86. That news coming today. Ditka was the first ever tight end to be inducted into the NFL Hall of Fame. He's also in the College Football Hall of Fame. Baltimore Ravens have ruled out quarterback Lamar Jackson for this week's game against Atlanta due to an ankle injury. Tyler Huntley will take his place as the starting quarterback. From college football tonight, 8th-ranked BYU hosts Iowa State. Number 20, Iowa is at Washington. Ohio State, ranked 5th, will be at home tomorrow with Maryland. That is a 4:15 kickoff at Ohio Stadium. NHL's Columbus Blue Jackets at home in Nationwide Arena tonight, hosting the Pittsburgh Penguins. 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
6: Your Skynet overnight forecast calls for cloudy skies. We'll have a low of 56 degrees for Saturday. Mostly cloudy with a high of 78. Some rain likely in the overnight hours moving into Sunday. Rain continuing till around 1 or 2 in the afternoon on Sunday. A high of 70 degrees for Monday, Columbus Day. Mostly sunny and 79 for Skynet weather. 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

0: University of Florida. 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
1: 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Ready to take it to the next level? Unleash the beast this college tailgate season with Monster Energy. Tear into a can of the meanest energy drink on the planet, Monster Energy. Unleash the beast. Jonathan Zaslow, Amber Wilson here. Very excited to be back at our alma mater. You got number 16 Florida taking on South Carolina at 12:45 p.m. Eastern time here at the Swamp. And someone who played here at the Swamp, WWE superstar, WWE global ambassador, is Titus O'Neil. Titus, how you doing? Good to see you.
2: I'm doing awesome. I'm a little sweaty. I mean, obviously, I'm not as sweaty as these guys are about to be in about an hour in the Swamp. But, yeah, just always great to be back. My two sons and my nephew play here at Florida now, and it's just a full circle moment. As I showed you earlier before we got on the broadcast, I spent time with Coach Spurrier. They're honoring our 1996 and 1966 team today at the game. And obviously, Coach Spurrier is in some ways pulled in two different directions, but for the most part, he's pulled more towards the Gators. He had an event last night at his restaurant, Spurrier's Grill, and talked about with a bunch of the people from South Carolina, the AD, and et cetera, because he spent 10 years there, and he's the winningest coach there. You know, they haven't won since he left. But he said, you know, he told the crowd, I cheer for South Carolina when they're not playing the Gators. And so today, obviously, I'm going to be cheering for the Gators.
1: Now, you, of course, played for Coach Spurrier. What was it like being recruited by him? What was it like playing for him?
2: It was awesome. I was sharing a story earlier today in regards to he was just straight to the point. He said, hey, if you want to win some football games, you come on over here to Gainesville. And if you want to get your head beat in, yeah, go to Tennessee. Go to Florida State. Go to one of those other schools. So obviously, having that kind of confidence and just knowing the pieces that they had at the time, it was a great fit for me. It was a great fit for me academically and athletically. And fortunately, we brought the first national championship to the University of Florida my freshman year. So I won a lot of football games here with Coach Spurrier and a couple of championships. I think that the greatest thing that I left here from my time with Coach Spurrier was just how to be your authentic self and be unapologetic about it. And there's no question that Coach Spurrier, at every press conference, at every practice, every game, on the golf course, in the meetings, he was always himself. And I get to celebrate in that today.
3: You mentioned there that freshman year for you was a 96 national championship team. So I would imagine that out of the gate, you felt like, okay, I made the right decision. Was it always Florida, though, for you coming out of high school? Or where else did you turn down on your path to get here?
2: Yeah, so I visited Tennessee. And I know. And the crazy part is Peyton Manning was my host my first night. And you know, we had a little bit too much fun, and so Leonard Little ended up being my host the rest of the weekend. And then there was this ice storm that stopped my visit from me from coming back home to Florida. And so I knew then it was a pretty good chance that this Florida boy wasn't going to go to
1: Tennessee. Yeah, this isn't for me.
2: And then the same thing happened at Ohio State. I mean, I had a great time at Ohio State. Orlando Pace was my host there, and that was the same year that Eddie George won the Heisman. And I was like, well, I think I can come up here. You know, it was a great culture. And then same thing happened with weather. So I was like, nah. But I went to high school right up the road at Florida at Live Oak Swanee High School. And all the people except for one person, Gant Crouch, went to Florida State or somewhere else. It was a Florida State town. We had two channels in Live Oak on local TV, and it was played all Florida State football, basketball, volleyball, whatever. So I never saw much in regards to the Gators. But when I came here on campus, I used to come here on the recruiting trips. The guys were just always so welcoming, and it was just a fun atmosphere. You knew you were going to score points because Coach Spurrier was all about scoring points. And, you know, he was, as he always would say, it's not my job to stop myself, you know. If I put the second string guys in, if I put the walk-ons in and they scored, I mean, that's you guys got to do a better job coaching up your guys. So, yeah, it wasn't always Florida, but it's definitely the best.

0: decision that I've ever made, not just from a football standpoint, but just the Gator Nation is just everywhere. And obviously being able to travel around the globe with WWE and seeing, you know, Gator fans in Saudi Arabia when I'm over there on tour, or China or Japan, some random place in an airport in some town in West Virginia, you know, you see a Gator fan. So it is a very great part of our alumni base is amazing, and I'm very fortunate that my kids get a chance to be a part of it, and watching them run out on the tunnel out of the tunnel now 30 years after I did, it's a very surreal moment for me.
1: WWE superstar, WWE global ambassador Titus O'Neil here with us, college football campus tour. So how did playing football help you become WWE superstar?
0: Obviously the athleticism needs to be there, but I think we had such a great band of characters on my team that personality was never going to be an issue as far as trying to exude that. And I think that a lot of times folks say, well, this person's a great wrestler. Well, great wrestlers don't necessarily make money for the company. You have to be an entertainer. Wrestling is a very small part. That's why we're called superstars, simply because, we're in the ring, you know, 20, 30, 40 minutes, but then we're on red carpet somewhere. We're doing ESPN, SB, red carpets. We're in movies and TV shows and making guest appearances and et cetera. And so for me, the media training here, being able to speak to the media on a consistent basis, it gave me an opportunity to what I never knew was going to happen years later, put me in a position where I felt comfortable speaking in front of people. I felt comfortable being myself in mm-hmm. front of people and learning how to turn it on and off. And then also too, as you do interviews, you know, over time, you get a chance to storytell. I mean, we're all in the storytelling business. You guys are in the storytelling business. You're telling the story of South Carolina versus Florida, number 16 team that had a really rough go at it last week in Missouri, and how will we bounce back? You know, will this be a domino effect and continue for the University of Florida Gators under a new head coach, or will this just be a bump in the road to hopefully great greener pastures towards the end of the season? And so for me, I enjoyed my time here, which prepared me to perform in front of 50,000, 25,000 people, because you can't get better than 90,000 at the Swamp on a Saturday afternoon.
1: Do you have a final score prediction for today?
0: Final score prediction for today, I would say 28-10 Florida.
1: Okay.
0: All right.
2: I like it.
0: Yeah. I think South Carolina's defense is there for the taking if we run the ball effectively. Obviously, you know, last week we did not do that, and I think Philo needs to make some really good plays. I believe VB3 will be back this week. I hope he is. He's definitely a game changer, but I will also take into account the fact that their head coach at South Carolina is a special teams guru, and that's one aspect of the game that could really turn the tide for either team. And I believe whoever wins that battle, along with the turnover battle, I think South Carolina is minus 10 in the turnover ratio. You know, if we can capitalize off that, we will definitely be in good position to hopefully get out of here with a victory.
1: Before we let you go here, Titus O'Neil, because Amber and I have to make our picks to close the show, who wins the briefcase tonight, Titus? Very important. Who wins Money in the Bank in New Orleans? You can watch on the ESPN app. Who wins?
0: I want to go with Trick Williams.
1: All right.
0: And he's super hot right now.
1: South Carolina.
0: Yeah.
1: South Carolina wide receiver.
0: Yeah. And he's a great dude, and he's made an amazing name for himself in the ring and WWE as well. And I just think his charisma and how he's just continuously taken this opportunity and made the most of it. So I want to see Trick Williams win tonight.
1: Excellent job, Titus. Good to meet you. Yes, thank sir. You thank for coming
0: you.
1: By.
0: Thank you. I know you didn't say much.
2: I know. Well, I'm trying. Okay. You know, I wish I could.
0: Yeah, get
2: I wish
0: you some I could. Hot tea. You know.
2: You see me. I'm pounding it. But it's a little swampy out here. The hot tea's not helping.
0: Yeah.
1: thank you, Titus.
2: Thanks, Titus.
1: That's absolutely. Titus O'Neil right there.
2: Gator great.
1: Florida Gator. Gator great. And of
2: Gator
1: course,
2: great.
1: WWE superstar.
2: Yeah, I mean, there's that, too. All right, but the Gator
1: it's
2: great comes first.
1: It's a big deal. And WWE Global Ambassador.

0: All right, Amber, let's get to the big ones here. Let's get to the big games. Let's start out here. Come on now. Indiana, Nebraska. Let's do it, guys.
1: Number 7, Indiana at Nebraska.
0: I'll tell you what, Amber. I'm not impressed so far this season with Indiana. I'm going to go with the upset.
2: Wow.
0: I'm going to go with Matt Rhule and Matt Rhule and them boys in Lincoln to tag Indiana and Kurt Cignetti with their first loss of the season.
2: Matt Rhule and them undefeated boys. He's had a heck of a run here at Nebraska so far. The problem is they've beaten, you know, non-conference teams and some Big Ten stragglers so far. It's been impressive. I think the impressiveness runs out here against the defending national champs. Give me Indiana.
0: Now let's get to Red River rivalry. Come on now.
1: Number 1, Texas versus Oklahoma.
0: Really, really difficult to believe that Oklahoma is going to win this one. But I don't see Texas pulling away. I think this game could be tight. I'm taking number 1, Texas, but the Sooners put a scare into them.
2: Yeah, I agree with that, actually. I don't think people understand how good this Sooners defense actually is. They are on the top right now of the SEC alongside Georgia and LSU. That's how good Oklahoma is on that side of the ball. The problem is that Oklahoma offense, which is also kind of a problem for Texas a little bit, but Texas's offense less shaky to me. Give me Texas ultimately in a close one.
0: Let's get to the game in Tuscaloosa next.
1: Number 15, Tennessee at Arkansas. Number 2, Georgia. And number 6, Alabama.
0: I'm going with the Crimson Tide, Amber, real quick. Who do you got?
2: I'm going with Georgia. I think the Georgia Bulldogs, I know they haven't played anybody yet this season. They're about to, but they're just unbelievable.
0: And now let's get to the main event here in Gainesville.
1: South Carolina at number 16, Florida.
0: I mean, come on, what are we even doing here, Amber Wilson? The Gators coming off of last week. They're angry. You're going to have a raucous crowd. It's homecoming. Gator growl last night. Give us the Gators, right?
2: I'm taking the Gators as well in this matchup. I'm a little bit nervous. I hope Mizzou didn't unlock something against this Gators team. This is still a very good run defense in South Carolina, but the Gators, they bounce back today.
0: We both have the Gators. This has been College Football Campus Tour, powered by Bloom Energy on ESPN Radio.
1: 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South Carolina marches into Gainesville looking to pull off a statement upset against the 4-1 16th ranked Florida Gators. 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
1: Fourth quarter.
2: Texas is looking to win their first five games for the seventh time since 1996, while Oklahoma looking to avoid their first 2-3 start since 2005. Later, second-ranked Georgia visits number 6 Alabama at 7:30 p.m. Eastern on ABC. Georgia running back Chauncey Bowens, who has 6 TDs on the season, is out, but Nate Frazier will return after missing two games with bruised ribs. Alabama tight end Josh Ford is expected to play after suffering a broken arm last week. On to the NFL, where the Cardinals are finalizing a deal to trade Marvin Harrison Jr., sources told ESPN's Adam Schefter and the NFL Network's Ian Rappaport. The Cardinals informed Harrison that he will be inactive for Sunday's game against the Lions as the trade is completed. The Texans are thought to be in the mix for Harrison, sources told Schefter and Rappaport. If Harrison is traded to the Texans, he would be reunited with his college quarterback, C.J. Stroud.
3: Hey, it's Michelle Smallman, and coming on Monday, the Bills head to L.A. to take on the Rams in a possible Super Bowl preview. I'll tell you why I'm confident in only one of these teams to be playing in Super Bowl 61. It's on Sportsmanlike, 6 a.m. Eastern, right here on ESPN Radio, ESPN 2, and ESPNU.
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0: Pacific Division. Joining us from one of the hubs of the Pacific Division in Sacramento is Anthony Slater.
1: It's kind of a bleak time for California basketball. We're about to unveil that. But if you really think about it, I don't know a bleaker collective time for the four teams since I've been around them.
0: Along those lines, joining us from Dallas, Texas, Ben, actually, you're in Los Angeles right now.
2: I'm in another one of the hubs.
0: Yeah, that's right. We're all in the Pacific Division lay of the land right now. As I ask this to you, Ben McMahon, can you tell me who the current Pacific Division champion is?
2: Howdy, partners. You keep on trying to get me with this. I'm going to say it's the Los Angeles Lakers.
0: And you are correct.
1: Proud. Did they win like 52 games or something?
2: I think it was 53, sure was it not? Yeah.
0: Despite Luka's late injury, mid-season injury and then another late injury, they were able to overcome and claim the Pacific Division. 53 wins.
1: I believe I heard that was the most regular season wins for a Luka Doncic team ever, which is kind of crazy considering he's made the finals.
0: Great stat.
1: It's also, you know, I would say, credit to J.J. Redick. He has seemed to, like, squeeze out regular season wins.
2: I mean, squeezed out a playoff win without Luka in uniform, a playoff series win.
0: J.J.'s done well. I think J.J. has acquitted himself very well. I think, I'll tell you one thing. Whether it's in Los Angeles, I think J.J. Redick

0: is going to coach in the league for a long time. A long time. If he wants to. Like, you
1: well,
0: know,
1: I was going
0: to
1: say, unless he just drives himself so crazy. This well, is, that broadcasting gig wasn't bad.
0: I know. Will the winner of this year's Pacific Division title win 53 games or, in fact, 50 games, Slater?
2: I would take the under 53. I would take the defending champion Lakers to probably be the champs again. But what's their, I mean, y'all probably done some Vegas over-unders at this point.
1: Their over-under was in the mid-40s.
0: Yeah, I'm just saying, like, there's, you know, you're not, you know, last year, all these Western teams got to, or at least most of them, got to play Utah four times. You know, they, you know, they're... They were, and all those, and all those East teams that were tanking, like, you know,
1: I think Memphis was tanking hard. There's some, you know, they weren't alone.
0: Memphis was tanking so hard.
1: Yeah.
0: Well, I don't know if Memphis is going to win that many more games this year, but they're not going to be trying to lose.
1: Right.
0: Okay, so let's start with the Lakers, Slater. Very different roster. They won 53 games and turned over a big chunk of their roster. I have a basic question here. Walker Kessler, we know, fits with Luka. It was premium choice. Obviously, they paid a premium to get him two swaps, $130 million. They re-signed Austin Reeves. The other acquisitions that they made, Quentin Grimes, Colin Sexton, Mamu.
2: Mamu Shvili.
0: Do those guys fit with Luka?
1: Oh, yes, you Slater.
0: Well, go ahead. You're the Luka expert.
2: You know, Mamu.
0: I should have asked you. I should have asked you, McMahon. My bad.
2: Yeah, McMahon could maybe relate it to some of those Dallas teams that Luka kind of dragged their talent further than we would have predicted. I think in a vacuum, you could say each player has his own skill set that could help Luka. Right, Mamu, because you know he's a bigger player who can shoot it. That's helpful. Quentin Grimes, I think, is a nice little 3-and-D piece. I think he's going to be a little higher on their pecking order than he probably should be. Played with Luka, right? You know, so there's a little bit of history.
1: Very briefly, half a season.
2: Yeah, Colin Sexton, you know, he's a fine little, like, bench scorer at his price tag, but at the same time, did this team need to use that price tag for another, like, go-get-it score when they have, you know, the team's built around Luka and Austin Reeves? So the collective doesn't necessarily fit, even though I think almost every player you can make an argument, decent value contracts, I guess-ish.
1: You know, Quentin Grimes is certainly a three. The D, he's got a reputation for being a good defender. The Dallas coaches did not share that opinion. Yeah, I'll just be real honest with you. They felt like he was pretty overrated defensively. He needs to prove that wrong in the Lakers or with the Lakers. And the things you need to surround Luka with are another legitimate playmaker. Boom. They've got Austin Reeves. They've got great chemistry. Check.
0: Yeah, he was already there, just for the record.
1: Right. A rim-protecting, rim-running big man. That's why they went out and got Walker Kessler. I'll give that a check. I will also say Kessler needs to be a much better screener than he had been in Utah. Like, he needs to focus on that aspect of the job. That's going to be awfully important. And I still think he needs to improve defensively. He's a great shot blocker. Can you be a great defensive anchor? There's a difference. He needs to be a great defensive anchor. Length, athleticism, and shooting. You can argue they got the shooting part. This is not a team that has length and athleticism on the wings. And how they're going to get it at this point, I don't know. Who's their best on-ball defender?
2: I mean, Matisse Thybulle could, you know, theoretically.
1: Yeah, you're right. They got but he's...
2: Zaire Williams.
0: They're hoping for these minimum signings to help. How does hoping for minimum signings to help work? I mean, you know, it's sometimes.
1: I think that was a good swing for them because he is a really good defender. The problem is the problems that he solves on the defensive end, is he creating more problems on the offensive end? Because let's be honest, you're playing 4-on-5 offensively and teams don't guard him.
2: Yeah, I mean, at the risk of triggering the Brian Windhorst, Jonathan Kuminga clock, I mean, they went after Kuminga hard this summer, which told you they know how, you know, thin they were at the power forward.

0: position, right? They made the same pitch that the Timberwolves did. Like, come please be the starting power forward. So they're going to have to try to patch it without him with what I mentioned, Zaire Williams, Matisse Thybulle.
1: How did you feel about Kuminga's explanation for choosing Minnesota over the Lakers?
0: Jonathan Kuminga, I know him pretty well. Like, he's just like extremely diplomatic. I didn't take anything from his press conference with any like type of like real like substance to it. I know he said the winning culture thing, but that was just like the boilerplate like term that he got to the next question with, if I'm being honest.
1: I understand. Honestly, you know, he had talked to the Bulls. The Bulls didn't have the money to offer him. Didn't have the money to offer him the $6 million that he got in Minnesota. They would have had to pay him less, I'm pretty sure. People keep talking about the Lakers and Wolves, but from what I understand, the Bulls were right there. Like, he could have gone to the Bulls.
0: Portland came in late too.
1: Portland, that's right.
0: Yeah.
1: Yeah. Mm-hmm. Anyway,
0: but we can talk about him on another conversation.
2: More Kuminga content coming soon.
1: Subscribe.
0: You know who feels more on the clock than anybody in Lakerland right now, to me, is Pelinka. You know, obviously you have the ownership situation that continues to shift and evolve. So you just wonder, you know, who new ownership will want, long-term leading the team. But also he threw out a bunch of what you would seem like desperation type contracts this summer. I'm looking at him. Kessler Edwards, 4/129 player option. Mamos Vanley,
2: Kessler Edwards, Walker Kessler. Boy,
1: if
2: Walker
1: he had Kessler. Signed Kessler Edwards to that contract, he would have been fired. No offense to Kessler Edwards.
0: Mamos Vanley, 452 player option. 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That is just monstrous long-term money.
1: Maybe it's just because he's a former agent, but the player option, somebody's going to stop giving out player options. The team that stops handing out player options on every contract is going to benefit. Somebody at some point will remember that, but I'll move on.
2: And the role players getting four-year deals is really interesting because that absolutely bucks the trend. Like, you're not seeing a lot of guys that are not star caliber players getting four-year deals.
1: Four-year deals with player options.
2: Yeah. And again, the Sexton thing, I just didn't get that one, to be honest with you. And I see Sexton, I think there's teams where he would fit. The Lakers did need more, creation.
1: All the role players on their whole roster, okay? If they all had 1 year less on their contracts, you would look at them completely differently. I know that's a big if, but like if Jared Vanderbilt didn't have the player option and he was just an expiring $12 million contract, that's something you could do something with. If Colin Sexton just had the 1 year $9 million deal, he's hugely incentivized to play well this year. And Vanderbilt and Sexton together are $21 million. You know, if Grimes is on a 3 year deal instead of four, if Mamu's on a 3 year deal instead of, now look, they got to win, they're in some cases negotiating against other teams that, they got to try to win. But I'm just saying, like, it's like every guy on their contract, every guy that they signed this year, and Vanderbilt was signed a couple of years ago, but still signed by Pelinka. Every contract is a year too long. The only guy whose contract I wish was a year longer is Lucas.
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12: 28 this year, where it's like a player who's that good, who's yet to win a championship, there starts to be a weight that comes along with that. And he's about at that point in his career.
13: Remind me, so one of the things that you have, as especially seeing Luka in this kind of shape, you're going to be watching is the Luka dunks. So just as a reminder, let's establish this right now. Last year, Luka had 4 dunks. The year before, he had 0. The year before, he had 1. The year before, he had 1. Actually, I take that back.
12: He had 2 a couple of years before that.
13: The 1 year he got traded. He has not had more than 4 dunks since 22-23, and his career high is 25 as a rookie. What are you seeing this Luka, looking at him? What do you are watching the dunks. What do you think?
12: We set an over-under on this, and I took the over at 7.5. Yes, we did.
13: Jackson,
12: I forgot which pot it was,
13: What did we do it? What was the number?
12: Oh, 7.5.
14: Yes, it was set at 7.5 on our August 28th episode.
13: God, it was just like a month ago, and I made the bet.
12: You bet.
14: Yes, you're both involved.
13: What did I bet?
15: Who has the under?
12: Wendy has you bet dinner, and Wendy took the under. Now, what's interesting is
13: not because I don't think he can do it. I just think that it's not something, I don't think he's looking for dunks.
12: Interestingly, I just think that he's leaner. He's going to be, and just the dunks are, he'll be a little bit more explosive. He'll be a little bit quicker. I just think you're going to have the most athletic version of Luka that you've had since he was a rookie. And the dunks aren't even that important of a

0: just to get in position to finish. But again, we talked about this last month with relatively low expectations for the Lakers. Who, Jackson, what was their over under again? I think it was 45 and a half.
1: You got it right here. By the way, I've got the restricted area. So restricted area is 3 feet. Okay, inside 3 feet. You see what his restricted area shooting percentage was last year?
0: It's like in the high 60s.
1: Oh, no. I mean, basketball reference. Now, 2 years ago, he shot 72. That's really good.
0: That's elite. What did he shoot last year?
1: It's 83%.
0: I mean, it's insane. That's like what you would expect from a lob threat.
2: That's what you get from the centers that he plays with. He also gives them about 83%.
0: Right. And that, that for a guy who the vast majority of those are off the dribble layups, and like that's just an insane number. Like the guy, offensive skill wise, it's a real short list of dudes we've seen that are at his level.
1: Luca, you were at 83% in the restricted area last year. He would say. Getting fouled?
0: Yeah. No way. It was 100%.
1: Yeah. No way. It was 83. It was 100.
2: Luca, if you dunk 8 times, you get McMahon a dinner, and he'll keep it to 7. It'll be like the technical down where you get right up into it.
1: Yes.
0: No question about it.
1: He'll have a 7th dunk like, you know, March 2nd, and then that's it. All lays it in.
2: Yeah, he's shooting fast break layups. It don't matter.
0: The other thing with Luca being as lean as he is now is, you know, you're talking about it's a conditioning thing. And why has he been as abysmal defensively as he's been at times? A lot of it's been fatigue or a lack of effort because he's tired or is just not quick enough to move his feet. This should be as good of a defensive season as Luca's had. And like, look, he has some, there are things Luca does very well defensively. People don't want to hear it, but the Mavericks, you know, the year they went to the finals, the final quarter of that year, they were the #1 defense in the league. The year they went to the West Finals, they were 7th in the league in defense. Like Luca, as an off-ball defender, when he's locked in, can be very good because he's strong, because he rebounds.
1: His defensive performance, his last full year in Dallas, was excellent. And unfortunately, that has set the standard for what you expect from him, and he has not equaled that.
0: Well, and he's, you know, he's got, although the Lakers have overachieved what you thought they'd be defensively, you know, he's got really good hands. He's got really good instincts.
1: Hey, we talk about crediting J.J. Redick. The Lakers improved, maybe not exactly, but the Lakers improved month by month defensively. One of the big reasons why they got to 53 wins was that they got better and better and better as the season went along. And J.J. like built in some zones that created some things. Like the Lakers were a competent defensive team by the end of the season.
2: True, but part of that issue was you had Marcus. That issue now is no more Marcus Smart, no more Rui Hachimura, no more LeBron. You know, so many.
0: I'm not sure LeBron was helping too much on the defensive end last year.
2: By the time he was playing, like, you know, remember he like had it when he throttled back some of the offense. Like he was still having like bursts of defense, I think. And the brains are always there.
1: When you talk to scouts, they say if LeBron plays the role in Philly that he played in with the Lakers last year, that Philly will thrive with him playing that role. If that's the role he's willing to keep playing in Philly.
2: I would just say the last thing I wanted to say on the Lakers was Doncic and Reeves played. This is the case for them to be at least a really good regular season team. They played 41 games together last year, 30-11 in those 41 games, 118.5 offensive rating in their 1,092 minutes when they're on the floor together.
1: I absolutely think the Lakers are going to get a lot of regular season wins. I think there will be. I think Reeves and Doncic will be. That's a powerhouse duo, at least in the regular
0: season. If it's 50 something, then I think Luka will have a legitimate MVP case.
1: Agree, absolutely. If he stays healthy, the numbers he's going to put up and the games that I think the Lakers are going to win, I think he will be a strong MVP candidate. And by the way, he should be at this point. Like, it's, you know, last year the injury derailed him. Are the Warriors good enough to finish second in the Pacific Division this year?
0: Can you damn the Warriors with some faint praise?
2: I was going to say, by process of elimination.
1: Well, I mean, you're talking about the Clippers, Suns, and

0: Kings or the other.
1: Yeah. Should we build out the best case, worst case Warriors? I mean, I think we know the worst case, like old guys are hurt, blah, blah, blah. But best case is Kristaps Porzingis plays, what, 50, 60 games? He really does a lot for them that they haven't had. The 7-footer who can rim protect and can shoot the three, spread the floor the way they need the floor spread from the five position, particularly with Draymond out there. So you just get a healthier than expected Kristaps Porzingis season. Jimmy Butler, we'll see where he's at in his rehab. He's going to be just doing individual stuff when camp opens. But, you know, you're talking maybe January, February. Can you get 35-ish Jimmy Butler games down the stretch? We can get into their trade, you know, possibilities where they could jolt their team at some point in the middle of the season. I think, you know, I'm already hearing very good reports about Yaxel behind the scenes on some of these like pickup games and some of the stuff. Like 24-year-old, he's turning 24 this month. Like he should be mid prime ready, but everything about him,
0: why wouldn't the oldest team in the league draft the oldest rookie? Come on, that's
1: So if he's 32 minutes of like high production, 6'9" wing, it's like, man, that's really something that they needed.
2: Yaxel is significantly older than Jalen Duren, who. One of the big stories of the summer has been Jalen Duren in an all-out brawl with the Pistons on his second contract.
1: Yeah, look, he's older than Kuminga. He's older than Pajemski. He's older than a lot of these guys we've known for the Warriors forever. But to the point where if we're building out the best case, like, boom, there's like an injection of 32 minutes per night, should play a lot of games.
2: And by the way, like, we've focused so much on these top four guys in the rookie of the year discussion. Yaxel might be a sleeper.
1: Opportunity is there. Steve Kerr openly is talking about, like, you know, he's used the start word, which surprised me. And Yaxel has used it himself because, as you can see, he certainly believes he's going to step in.
0: Yes, I was going to say, yes. Yaxel, what I know about him, he's not afraid to call
1: some of his quotes this summer. I believe he says at minimum he should average 14-5-3. Somebody asked him about Dylan Brooks and he says, I believe the quote is, I'm giving him belt.
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5: Good afternoon, this is Paul Keels. Cleveland Guardians live to play another day. They will host the Chicago White Sox in the deciding fifth game of the American League Divisional Series tomorrow night at Progressive Field in Cleveland. This after last night's victory in Chicago, manager Stephen Vogt, not surprised that his team handled it the way they did.
6: Yeah, you know, again, this team has answered all year. You know, we talk about it, we punch back. We knew this, it just felt, as soon as the game, you know, as soon as we went to the bullpen, it felt like it was going to be that type of a back and forth game. And I just can't applaud our guys enough for the at-bats there. You know, obviously we've seen Taylor. We know how good he is. All of our guys had, you know, laid off the tough pitches, got some good pitches, didn't try and do too much, took what they were given, and we were able to just keep adding on. So really proud of the offense and the way they stepped up tonight.
5: While the Guardians will host the White Sox tomorrow night, the National League Championship Series is set to start on Sunday night with the Los Angeles Dodgers in Milwaukee to take on the Brewers. Mike Ditka, who coached the Chicago Bears to the 1985 Super Bowl championship, passed away at age 86. That news coming today. Ditka was the first ever tight end to be inducted into the NFL Hall of Fame. He's also in the College Football Hall of Fame.

0: Baltimore Ravens have ruled out quarterback Lamar Jackson for this week's game against Atlanta due to an ankle injury. Tyler Huntley will take his place as the starting quarterback. From college football tonight, 8th-ranked BYU hosts Iowa State. Number 20, Iowa is at Washington. Ohio State, ranked 5th, will be at home tomorrow with Maryland. That is a 4:15 kickoff at Ohio Stadium. NHL's Columbus Blue Jackets at home at Nationwide Arena tonight, hosting the Pittsburgh Penguins. This is the Ohio News Network.
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2: Your Skynet overnight forecast calls for cloudy skies. We'll have a low of 56 degrees for Saturday. Mostly cloudy with a high of 78. Some rain likely in the overnight hours moving into Sunday. Rain continuing till around 1 or 2 in the afternoon on Sunday. A high of 70 degrees for Monday, Columbus Day. Mostly sunny and 79 for Skynet weather. 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
3: That most fans seem to be demanding.
4: I think they value the fact that, you know, this year, despite the fact they didn't have Aaron Judge, they were basically the second best team in the American League. And, they are in a really good position going into 2027. No matter what happens this winter, I think the Yankees would be favored to win the American League next year.
3: College football, first quarter scores. Nebraska leading 7th-ranked Indiana 3-0. Both teams are 5-0. The first game for 5-0 Pitt without injured quarterback Mason Heinchel, who's out for the year. And the Panthers lead North Carolina 7-0. It's on ESPN. Lavelle Wright, a 2-yard touchdown run. Texas A&M and Mizzou scoreless. It's on ABC. UCF leading Oklahoma State 7-0. South Carolina at Florida coming up. 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Texas and Oklahoma at Dallas. It's on ABC.
5: Hey, it's Evan Cohen. 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
6: People could go look it up, but he's gonna come in, he's gonna make sound bites, and he's gonna be get to McMahon's point, he's gonna be giving a long
7: have
6: runway.
7: Have you ever said on a pickup
6: team
7: run, McMahon, I'm gonna give you belt?
8: I don't think that's in my vernacular, but I'm more, he's old and I'm more than twice his age.
7: Oh, yes. I'm so sorry. I'm exactly twice his age. I'm not thrilled about it.
8: Let me ask this. You mentioned the possibility of a jolt with a midseason trade. Where are you on the possibility of Jimmy Butler's expiring deal being a trade chip?
6: It doesn't even necessarily have to be a trade chip. It can just be an expiring $52 million contract, which has a lot of value in itself. Again, I think we mentioned it last time we talked about the Warriors, but think about what the Lakers did with LeBron. I know we just questioned some of the deals they signed, but the fact that they could sign all those deals were because LeBron James took all his money and walked away. So you could let Jimmy somewhat walk away. The other thing is, like, you know, they Jimmy and the Warriors really are fond of each other, and we'll see what he looks like when he does come back, and we'll see what, you know, obviously Jimmy's going to want every dollar he can get, but there's a chance Jimmy and Draymond could take pay cuts next season, right? They might have, you know, market might demand that they do. So Jimmy fits really well with Steph Curry. Like, we've seen that. Draymond is another player that, you know, you're going to hear a lot of noise in the first week of camp from the Warriors about, like, shifting Draymond's role and some of the numbers last year where Draymond and Steph Curry on the floor together, it was still plus 105 last year, still good offensive rating, 117.7. But the moment Steph's been, was off the floor, and last year he was off the floor a lot, their offense cratered when Draymond was on the floor and was actually okay when it was no Draymond, no Steph. I've had these conversations with Steve, and again, I think you're going to hear it a lot publicly in their messaging, is they're going to adapt the offense at times away from Draymond. They're going to try to make him more of a spot up shooter at times instead of giving him the ball. They're trying to limit his turnovers.
7: I saw Draymond said that on his podcast.

0: How do you feel about the idea of Draymond, the spot-up shooter?
1: Part of their point is, like, you know, the points per possession. Look, if you look, he didn't shoot a horrible percentage last year. Now he's wide open on them. And they are backbreaking when he hits them, because he then turns to the bench and just, like, roars in the bench's face for about 5 minutes. But the other thing is, I just think they want to take the ball out of his hands a little bit, which, you know, it's a touchy subject with him, but, like, they just felt like he was very turnover prone at times last year.
2: Well, and that was what the whole beef, like the whole blow up between him and Steve Kerr was on the bench, was it was about Draymond's turnovers, was it not?
1: Well, that's the funny part. Draymond thought Steve called a timeout to rip him about a turnover and preemptively freaked out about it, and that, so yes, it stemmed from that, although in the moment it wasn't necessarily that. But look, like, I think Draymond's offensive role will evolve to a degree, and also, like, I think you could see him on the bench a lot when Steph's on the bench. I think they're going to really tie him and Steph at the hip, because they still love that two-man game, but I think they're trying to figure out what they are without the two-man game. And that bigger picture, Yaxel is an important person, part of this conversation, because he's kind of the next, you know, in line in that position. And Draymond, you know, the Warriors could have signed him to 3 for $60 this summer, something like that. Like, Draymond would have been very interested in a multi-year deal at a little bit lower number, but they're like, no, it's good. We'll just give you back 127. We want our future flexibility. And I think that says a little something about, like, the unknown of Draymond Green's future with the
2: Warriors. Well, and that's interesting, because look, whatever you want to say about Draymond Green, he's a first ballot Hall of Famer who was an essential part of delivering 4 championships to that franchise. But while it's a complete non-starter to consider Steph Curry in any other uniform, that doesn't extend to Draymond, just like it didn't extend to Klay Thompson.
1: If Klay wanted to, but that's another story. But yeah, Draymond Green thought about himself in a Milwaukee Bucks uniform during the last trade deadline, to the point that he told the Warriors, you know, try to find a third team if that's the case. Which, you know, he's openly said. He said he didn't want to play on the Bucks to them, but correct. Clearly, like, the Warriors continue to tell me that, like, they are not actively looking to trade Draymond. In their ideal world, Draymond Green walks away as a one uniform player, just like Steph, but clearly he is more vulnerable. There is no question about that.
0: You know what this reminds me of? I'm going to totally date myself, and so many of our listeners are, you know, younger, and they're going to... I'm totally dating myself. Back in, like, the 90s, when I was, like, going into high school, NBC had Johnny Carson, and they had Jay Leno and David Letterman, and they were like, someday Johnny's not going to be here, and who's going to get it? And, like, for years, they had to, like, sort of talk out of the side of their mouth, David, it's going to be you. Jay, it's going to be you. And, like, it ended up blowing up in their face because Letterman left. Anyway, that's what it's kind of like with, and it's, you know, this would be something that that Jimmy Butler and Draymond, you know, would remember, because they're old, like me.
2: You know what? You kind of reminded me of Johnny Carson.
0: Well, Johnny Carson's from Nebraska.
2: I'm remind myself of Ed McMahon, Uncle Ed.
0: Yeah.
2: Here's Wendy.
0: Listen, Ed got paid a lot of money. Ed did very well. You know,
2: I don't relate.
0: Like, on the one side, you know, they're like, oh, yeah, we're going to try to look at big trades, you know, to teach up. You know, we've got all these first round picks. And then Draymond's like, well, are you going to trade me? No, Draymond. We're not actively looking to trade you. Jimmy, no. We're not. You know, like, they're telling both of them, don't worry. You are not being traded. You're not being traded. But, like, at the same time, they're involved in these trade negotiations. You know, at some point, NBC was going to have to choose between Leno and Letterman. They had to choose at some time.
1: They told Draymond at the deadline, it was awkward, because Dunleavy gave the press conference afterwards, like, oh, you know, don't pin me into a corner of which one it would have been. But if you were behind the scenes, I mean, Draymond did a podcast about having conversations with Mike Dunleavy about being in those trade talks.
2: Well, and Dunleavy tried to deny that Draymond was in trade talks. And you're just like, dude, everybody can do math. Like,
1: well, it was also like, I remember being in the press conference, people were like, should we pull up the Draymond Green clip today where he said you had a phone call with him?
0: Handled everything really well. That was not his best moment. Jackson, do you have any idea who Jay Leno is?
3: Yes. I'm not that young.
0: All right, good. All right, good. I was just trying to see whether we should edit that out. Okay, you can leave it in. All right. Also in the Pacific Division, the Phoenix Suns, who have taken some offseason injuries here.
2: Yeah, the Mark Williams one. You know, unfortunately, the problem with injury-prone players is they get hurt.

0: a lot, but he's hurt again. And he's going to miss most of the season. The shoulder deal he had, it's the same surgery, I believe, that Walker Kessler had that ended his season last year when he had it in the first couple weeks. So he's like a miss most of the season. Their lottery pick that they got in the KD trade, Kalamon Maiwak, like, they need him. They need him to produce. Right now, he's a project, but, like, they need him to produce right now. And the Suns had a feel-good, overachieving season last year. The reason it was feel-good is because they were such an epic disappointment in the previous years when they had all that star power. I'm curious to see how they try to find a path to being better than an 8 seed that got bounced in the first round.
1: So, change of scenery here for Miles Bridges. That was a significant mid-season or midsummer pickup. Going out and getting him. Nobody loves to trade with the Suns more than the Hornets. Those two teams love to make trades with each other.
0: And listen, man, that Suns pick, there's teams that were like, damn, wish we'd have been able to get in on that one.
1: Miles Bridges, I'm not going to say he's a difference maker, but he will change what they can do offensively. And in theory, help Devin Booker out. And they also got Luke Kennard. I liked a number of their signings. I like the Colin Gillespie contract was excellent value, I thought.
0: Yeah, I like that contract.
1: The Jordan Goodwin contract that they did was excellent value. I like, you know, Luke Kennard he's one of the most elite shooters. He's going to space the floor. He's you know, a one-way player, but he's going to space the floor. I think that helps Devin Booker. And I think a guy like Miles Bridges, an athlete or a floor-running athlete, I think that helps Devin Booker. And if Dylan Brooks is going to score, if that's the new Dylan Brooks, the offensive force that he was last year, because, you know, the thing about the Suns is that Devin Booker, I mean, he's being paid like he's a top 10 player, and he hasn't been a top 10 player the last couple years.
0: You know what else Devin Booker isn't? A point guard. So can you not start Jalen Green alongside him? Can you let Colin Shepard, not all white point guards are alike. Can you let Colin Gillespie be the starting point guard so Devin Booker doesn't have to handle those responsibilities and can do what he does best?
1: Well, that would help Devin Booker too.
2: Yeah, I mean, Jalen Green, then you're talking about minimizing him, which I'm
0: talking about bringing him off the bench. I'm talking about putting him in a sixth man role.
1: He's their second highest paid player, and he can opt out of his contract at the end of the year. Did you think he's going to be happy about
2: $36.2 million this year, $36 million next year?
1: But it's a player option.
2: He's interesting because I've been at two incredible playoff games by him in the last, 15 months, which was, you know, McMahon, you might have been at least one of them, but game two, Rockets, Warriors on that, remember that seven-game war of a first-round series? He had, 38. But I will also say the rest of the series, he basically shot sub 30%, and the Warriors were happy at times when he was on the floor.
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4: Good afternoon. This is Paul Keels. Cleveland Guardians live to play another day. They will host the Chicago White Sox in the deciding fifth game of the American League Divisional Series tomorrow night at Progressive Field in Cleveland. This after last night's victory in Chicago. Manager Stephen Vogt not surprised that his team handled it the way they did.
5: Yeah, you know, again, this team has answered all year. You know, we talk about it. We punch back. We knew this. It just felt as soon as the game, you know, as soon as we went to the bullpen, it felt like it was going to be that type of a back and forth game. And I just can't applaud our guys enough for the at bats there. You know, obviously we've seen Taylor. We know how good he is. All of our guys have, you know, laid off the tough pitches, got some good pitches, didn't try and do too much. Took

0: what they were given, and we were able to just keep adding on. So really proud of the offense and the way they stepped up tonight.
1: While the Guardians will host the White Sox tomorrow night, the National League Championship Series is set to start on Sunday night with the Los Angeles Dodgers in Milwaukee to take on the Brewers. Mike Ditka, who coached the Chicago Bears to the 1985 Super Bowl championship, passed away at age 86. That news coming today. Ditka was the first ever tight end to be inducted into the NFL Hall of Fame. He's also in the College Football Hall of Fame. Baltimore Ravens have ruled out quarterback Lamar Jackson for this week's game against Atlanta due to an ankle injury. Tyler Huntley will take his place as the starting quarterback. From college football tonight, 8th-ranked BYU hosts Iowa State. Number 20, Iowa is at Washington. Ohio State, ranked 5th, will be at home tomorrow with Maryland. That is a 4:15 kickoff at Ohio Stadium. NHL's Columbus Blue Jackets at home in Nationwide Arena tonight, hosting the Pittsburgh Penguins. This is the Ohio News Network.
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4: Your Skynet overnight forecast calls for cloudy skies. We'll have a low of 56 degrees for Saturday. Mostly cloudy with a high of 78. Some rain likely in the overnight hours moving into Sunday. Rain continuing till around 1 or 2 in the afternoon on Sunday. A high of 70 degrees for Monday, Columbus Day. Mostly sunny and 79 for Skynet weather. 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

0: But then you go to the play-in last year. Jalen Green barely played last year. I think he only played 32 regular season games. Remember, he had like some really bad recurring hamstring issues.
1: Yeah, hamstrings.
0: Yeah, but play-in game, 35 against Phoenix in the first play-in game. And then I was there the night that they, you know, this is the night that Steve Kerr, Draymond Green, and Steph Curry basically looked like they were having their goodbye moment over there on the sidelines.
1: Yeah, I didn't know
0: that was delivered by Jalen Green in that game. 36 points, 8 of 14 from 3, 14 of 20 in that game. They could not guard him. So there's still something there, and I feel like we just, like, he wasn't around much last year. But then McMahon, I know you covered the first-round series where they played the Thunder, and it was, you know, what were his shooting splits in that series?
2: I mean, he averaged 22, but the shooting splits were 386, 206. And listen, for the he's played in two playoff series in his career. He's a 38% from the floor guy and a 25.6% from three-point range guy in the playoffs. And Jalen Green is a flash player. Like, there's talent there, and he can have a 35-point game any given night, but he's not proven to be consistent. I do think, like, his future in the league long-term is going to be as a microwave type of gunner off the bench. And if he doesn't like the role and it makes him opt out of his contract, so be it.
0: He might be the tradable. If Phoenix, you know, you mentioned like this lack of like upside or like the ceiling above them right now where you can't really see growth beyond a play-in team. Maybe his contract, although I don't know, do they even have a pick to attach now that they use the one in the Bridges, right?
2: They're really good at swapping swaps of swaps and swaps.
0: And people are interested in their swaps at this point, so.
2: The problem is they're swapping somebody else's. I mean, they're like,
0: yeah, that's true.
2: You know, it's like swap to the fourth degree with him at this point.
1: They turn one first round pick into three and then swap them and all kinds of stuff with that.
2: They are creative. And listen, they do a good job on the margins. Like, you know, we're talking about Gillespie, they got as a two-way guy and developed him. Jordan Goodwin he's kind of, you know, been a journeyman hanging on to the bottom of rosters. Oso Igudora, who's going to have to start at center for them, probably is a really nice player who was a second round pick. Like, they've done some really good things around the margins. It's just it's tough to make big leaps when you've mortgaged so much of your future in terms of the draft capital and you're a super.

0: super expensive team because of the big swings that you took.
1: If they make the play-in, they'll have done well. Agree?
0: Sure.
2: Yeah.
1: All right.
2: Sounds like that's the slogan for the Pacific Division, by the way.
0: Speaking of a team that's mortgaged their future.
1: Well, has it been mortgaged or has it been stripped?
0: Foreclosed.
1: Yeah. So, look, I don't know. We're not going to get answers this year, but the guys picked 5 through 8 in the draft. It was 4 guards. They're not all exactly the same, but 4 guards were taken in a row. Keaton Wagler taken 5th by the Clippers with the Pacers pick. Mykel Brown to Brooklyn. Darius Acuff to Sacramento. Kingston Flemings to Atlanta. Those 4 guys who go 5 through 8, that will be, you know, in the decisions that the teams have made, specifically the Clippers, who made the decision with Wagler, that is going to be legislated for years into the future. So, and frankly, with where the Clippers are, having, you know, not having a lot of flexibility with their picks, they have their Toronto picks now. How he looks this year is going to be important. Now, I don't think he's going to be a Rookie of the Year candidate. I think the Clippers see him as a guy who may blossom a little bit later. Like, I don't think you're going to see, you know, out of those guys, Acuff may be the guy who puts up the most points as a rookie. But mission number one for this year for the Clippers, Garland and Wagler, how do they look together? Because after this season, they have to make a decision on Garland, whether to extend him or not. And the Clippers are in position to have cap space next summer. And so, you know, I have argued, McMahon, people disagree with me because they keep calling the penalty a death penalty. I don't think it's a death penalty. I think the Clippers are definitely badly wounded, but I think that they can survive. And a big thing that will determine that is, how does Wagler look with the top 5 pick? And what do they do with this cap space that they've got coming to them? One of the big things for that. And by the way, like, there's also Brandon Ingram. Now, I don't know when Jackson's going to roll this podcast out. I don't think Brandon Ingram is going to be 100% to start the season coming off of this heel surgery. Now, on media day, whenever that happens, I think we'll get an update from the Clippers. I'm not sure you're going to see Brandon Ingram 100%. However, at some point this year, I expect him to be fully back. And he's a factor, but it's the guards and the cap space for me, and that's where the Clippers' short-term future is.
0: It's not a pretty future, man. I mean, it would be much bleaker if they didn't get good lottery luck, you know, with the pick from the Pacers. You know, if this pick was a future pick and not the 5th overall pick who's going to be showing up for training camp and is on your roster. But, you know, this is kind of like where the Nets were after the KG and Pierce trade, where they just had so many picks out the door, and there's no benefit to being bad. There's no benefit to bottoming out. Forget the new lottery rules. But there's no, like, they don't have control of their own pick for a long time. I don't, like, when's the next year they have it? I might be retired by then. Yeah, they're going to have to be able to kind of build from, they hope, the middle of the pack. But, you know, we will see on the value of cap space as a team that's resides in sunny Southern California and has a lot of very generous team sponsors.
2: I don't know how generous they're going to be in the near future.
1: Less now.
0: But mainly they've got to have Keaton Wagler emerge as a foundation player. Any hope for the near to relatively long-term future of the franchise starts with him being a bona fide, if not franchise guy, at least foundation guy.
2: Yeah, I mean, you know, they're going to have to make a lot of like philosophical existential type, you know, questions in the next couple of years of how they attack this, you know, death penalty period. And I'm not sure we know who's going to be in charge of all that. Right. I mean,

0: are we considering what Trent Redden is like the interim right now? Is he, you know, Brian, you may know the, you know, how the evolving structure is, but I don't think they necessarily fully know what it's going to look like.
1: Well, Lawrence Frank is out for 6 months. He's not out for like 5 years. So Lawrence Frank will be back in charge before the end of the season. The question is, do they want Lawrence Frank in charge long term?
0: Seems like there's some dynamics at play there.
1: That's true. And look, right now, Trent Redden is in charge. And, you know, whether or not the Clippers do anything during the season before the trade deadline, like, I'm not sure if that's something Trent's going to do. But right now, it's Trent Redden. Yes.
0: Yeah. So, yeah, it's, you know, they got some deadline guys. Like, if they wanted to sell off at the deadline and try to like kind of reaccumulate some of their, you know, draft capital, like Max Strus at $16 million, Rui signed a 2-year 28, but the second year is a team option. Like, that's a maneuverable contract. He's been good. Derek Jones Jr.'s on the last year of a $10.4 million deal. Like, you know, they could kind of, again, I think they have to be smart and strategic about how they attack the next several years, but you know, there's ways to make them, you know, profitable years, even while you're kind of under this umbrella.
1: I don't know how profitable they're going to be. I don't know how many fans are getting at those games.
2: Productive years.
1: Ah,
0: productive. Good. There you go.
1: Sorry. Yeah. I was taking you too literally.
2: It'll be profitable for Ballmer as long as Microsoft stock does. All right. It'll be fine.
1: Yeah. I'm not worried about Ballmer's pockets.
0: I'm not worried about Kawhi's pockets either. After that latest extension.
1: Yes. Kawhi's post-career, he should teach players. All right. Thank you so much, Slater. Thank you to all of our producers. Tucker and Jackson are with us here. And thank you to McMahon. Thank you for listening and watching the Hoop Collective. We'll be back soon with another divisional preview.
2: Light the beam and adios, amigos.
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6: 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Nebraska leading 7th-ranked Indiana 10-3. Keep in mind, the Hoosiers haven't lost in almost 22 months. It's a 21-game win streak. Mid-second quarter, Pitt leading North Carolina 10-0. 31 total yards for Bill Belichick's team. It's on ESPN. Mizzou 7, Texas A&M 3 in the second quarter. That one on ABC. UCF and Oklahoma State tied at 14 second quarter. Knights quarterback Kewan Jenkins, 2 touchdown throws. South Carolina and Florida scoreless in the first. It's on many ESPN radio affiliates and the ESPN app. NHL, the Flyers in Boston. They get the schedule started in just a few minutes. Edmonton at San Jose later on.
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1: When you say, can the Cowboys defense stop anybody? Is there anybody to stop on the Tampa offense right now?
2: Daniels drops back to the 13, throws it to Bucky on the right side, reaches the ball to the right pylon, touchdown Tampa Bay!
3: Well, listen, it's a rookie quarterback on a short week in his second start. If they can't stop these people, then they're going to have some problems for the rest of the way.
2: Daniels takes a snap, they'll hand it. Coming near side, Abuka on the jet sweep, jumps into the end zone, touchdown Tampa Bay!
3: If you're Christian Parker, in no way, shape, or form can you go out there and let your defense embarrass you tonight against these people.
2: Hand off Irving. Dashes behind the left side of the line and powers his way into the blue end zone.
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6: 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The winless, previously winless, Tampa Bay Buccaneers beat the Dallas Cowboys in Dallas 24-16 behind undrafted rookie free agent Jalen Daniels at the quarterback position and Bucky Irving in Texas with a huge game, 165 yards, 241 yards allowed by that Dallas Cowboys defense on the ground. Along with Michelle Smallman, Chris Canty, Evan Cohen with you. Good morning, everybody. How are we doing today?
3: We called it. Dallas Cowboys on upset alert. We called it. Mm. We knew it was going to happen, didn't we?
1: You talk now, Smalls. You're just shaking your head.
4: I'm mad at myself that I took them off the untrustables list.
3: Yeah.
4: We have seen this coming from them. They've been up and down all season. We had questions about them. Why do we

0: continue to believe in the hype that year after year surrounds the Dallas Cowboys?
1: Why the big head shake, though? What are you most... like, because literally, we go to you just now, 2 seconds ago, and you're just shaking your head with the level of disgust. For anyone who doesn't know, Michelle is a Packers fan, not a Cowboys fan. Why already, a minute in the big head shake?
0: Because there are certain things year after year that remain the same. And not being able to trust the Dallas Cowboys after they try and sell you that they're different, that this season is going to be different, is one of them. And I don't know why even for a second I fall for it. Because I didn't want to buy into this hype. When they're talking about we're going to be in L.A. for the Super Bowl, book it. We're going to be Gotti, the greatest offense there is. Watch out. There's nothing more dangerous than an old man with money. I even was, as the biggest detractor of them on this set, for a second, was like, oh, look at the way that the NFC East has fallen. The Dallas Cowboys could cruise to a division championship. And then a game like this happens where you're like, why for 1 second did I ever think it was going to be different?
1: I'm a little bit perturbed by a statement you just made. I'd like to fight you off. When you said the biggest detractor of the Cowboys, I went nuts last year and everybody fought me off on the idea of like, wait, why are we crowning Brian Schottenheimer and the Cowboys? They won 7 games. Why do we think they can go from 7 to the Super Bowl? There's somewhere in between. We are now bickering between the three of us as to who is the biggest detractor of the Cowboys amongst the three of us. There is a lot to get to with this. The word embarrassing is going to come up over and over and over again today. Not just because of our analysis, but also because of a stadium worker screaming that at Dak on his way out of the game. But CeCe, 24-16, that was the score. How did the Buccaneers get this done? From an X's and O's perspective, before we get to the big picture on the drama around the Cowboys, how did Tampa get this done?
2: Well, let me say this. The Dallas Cowboys had their chances in the end of that game. In the fourth quarter, Dak Prescott and that offense was able to get it going. Dak Prescott, fourth quarter against the blitz, was 7-7, 104 yards, with a 118.8 passer rating. He was phenomenal against the blitz in the fourth quarter. The problem was the first three quarters against the blitz. He was 2-13, 31 yards, and 39.6 passer rating. It took them too long to figure out exactly what Ty Bowles was doing. And credit to that Bucs defensive staff because they did a great job of mixing up the pressures. Dak said it in the postgame. They rarely saw the same look. And if they did, it was because the Cowboys didn't find a way to be able to stop the pressure, right? They had a lot of guys in Dak Prescott's face, even though the sack numbers weren't there for the Bucs. They were able to pressure him. They were able to get him off his spot. And the Dallas Cowboys offense just wasn't able to adjust. Todd Bowles blitzed Dak Prescott on 20 dropbacks. He had perfect balance in terms of the types of pressures that he was calling. He had 10 man pressures and 10 zone pressures in 20 total blitzes. That is masterclass in terms of a defensive play caller finding a way to keep an offense off balance. And then defensively, the Dallas Cowboys, they have communication issues, but the bigger problem that Christian Parker is facing is effort. If you look at all of those Bucs runs, the explosive runs that they had last night, it wasn't just breakdowns in terms of the X's and O's and support and not setting an edge. It was guys not hustling to the football. Coming out of halftime when Bucky Irvin rips off a 70-yard run, go back and look at the tape. Kenny Clark is loafing. Same thing with Rashawn Gary. Donovan Ezeraku looks like he's doing the tango with Tristan Wirfs going backwards, spinning in all kinds of mess. Mm. There are guys there at the point of attack that are unblocked, that don't make the play, that miss tackles. How do you explain that, though? Well, either you're coaching it or you're letting it happen. So I put it on coaching. That's the only thing that it comes down to for me. If your coaches are condoning that type of play, that type of effort, then you're lost as a defense.
1: Yeah,
2: you're
1: watching lost this as a back. Team. I'm watching this back. Deron Bland, definitively effort on this play. The rest of them, on the play you're talking about, yeah, they're falling all over each other. Huh.
2: There are guys, they're unblocked. There are two linebackers for the Dallas Cowboys that tackle each other.
1: That's not a good thing, you're saying?
2: No, it's not a good thing. But again, this all falls at the feet of the head coach and the coordinator. And it's up to them to fix it. And so far, they haven't been able to get it done. They've played 5 games. In 4 of those games, those offenses set season highs in terms of yardage totals. You are the get-right game for everybody in the National Football League, for every offense.

0: that are struggling to find their footing. They can't wait to play the Dallas Cowboys. They are circling it on their schedule. And for all of the excuse making that everybody will come up with, Cowboys, 3 games in 11 days, one of them being the international series down in Brazil. Okay, yeah, whatever. You had a undrafted rookie quarterback in his second career start on the road on a short week, and you couldn't find a way to get that done. That is a historically bad loss for the Dallas Cowboys. So when you say people are going to float out the term embarrassing, yeah, it was embarrassing. I don't give a damn that the other guys get paid too. Jalen Daniels is an inexperienced quarterback that was undrafted. And I get it, how you come into the league is how you come into the league. But he doesn't have a lot of experience.
1: Right.
0: And he looked like a seasoned vet out there. The Tampa Bay Buccaneers held the ball for damn near 40 minutes. If you're Christian Parker, you let that happen. You let that happen. I couldn't believe this stat when I saw it, Ev Smalls, but this is wild. Jalen Daniels is the first undrafted rookie quarterback to lead a winless team to a win in the common draft era. The first one. Ain't never happened before. Historically bad for the Dallas Cowboys.
2: How about them Cowboys?
0: Cowboys hadn't lost to a team 0-4 or worse at home since 1975. That's 50 years ago. So when there's an employee for the Cowboys that is mumbling embarrassing.
1: Well, let me just jump in on this.
0: Let me say.
1: It wasn't an employee. I'm saying I presented it wrong.
0: Well, whoever it was, when there's a media member, employee, anybody that's around the team, that's around the locker room, that's around the players that's calling it embarrassing, and the players take issue with it, guess what? It was embarrassing. And if you're taking issue with it, don't be mad at people calling it what it is. Be mad at yourself because you put it out there for the world to see. That was a primetime game. You put that on tape, not them. Hey, something got to change in Dallas. I don't know if it's firing Christian Parker, demoting Christian Parker. Something got to change because what happened last night is unacceptable. And ownership told you as much.
1: Okay, well, let's hear from the owner of the team. That is Jerry Jones. You reference it. Disappointed in the loss. Surprised how well Tampa ran the ball. But just for clarification purposes, my fault, not CeCe's on this. I said a stadium employee. It was a third-party contracted personal driver that was in the bottom part, the like basement area of the stadium by the locker room that I guess said...
0: Well, that's where the parking lot is.
1: Yeah. So then that person said it was embarrassed. There's video of Dak kind of looking at the person, staring them down. Then Dak talked to a security person that he was walking with who then went to try to find the person. I don't know what you're going to do to a person to say embarrassed. Like, it's their right to say that. But you reference the owner of the team, Jerry Jones. Here's what he had to say postgame.
3: Extraordinarily disappointed. You really do need to get it done when it's there to take. And they basically were very physical. I thought both their fronts. Was really surprised at how well they ran the ball, how they ran it between the tackles. That was surprising. And we thought if they were going to run it, they'd do it outside. And I thought we'd put it on the quarterback's shoulders, their staff, their quarterback, all their players. Got a great victory here tonight. And it was a tough loss for us.
1: Something's got to change, you said, in Dallas. They have 10 days. 10 days now. Christian Parker, Smalls, I want to say, I could be wrong, he was on one of your power rankings, all the small things, something going into the season as like one of the hot names around the NFL as a defensive
2: X-factors,
1: coordinator.
2: X-Factors, I think it was.
1: X-Factors, thank you. CeCe's already putting his job in question.
2: Could be an X-Factor, could be positive or negative.
1: That is true.
2: And by the way, you said this Dallas Cowboys defense is a get-right game for teams, they circling it? Good, because they have the Packers next.
0: There you go.
2: Glad. Well, good timing.
1: By the way, it is interesting what you're saying, because the Packers this week have the Bears without Caleb. The two of the guys that CeCe mentioned that were effortless last night are Packers guys, Kenny Clark and Rashawn Gary, who they got rid of.
2: Yeah, that's right.
1: And now Micah's probably not going to play in that game. But we got to dive deeper into this embarrassing thing, because I don't know how they're going to fight off the idea that this is, whether it's a driver, whether it's Chris Canty, whether it's a player. How can you lose at home to a winless team and not say that you're embarrassed by that?
2: With a backup quarterback. A winless team with a backup.
1: Undrafted rookie free agent backup quarterback. By the way.
2: Right.
1: That man is impressive.
2: You liked him for a long time.
1: Jalen Daniels, hire him. Like CEOs of Fortune 500 companies are looking at that guy and say, bring him in the moment he retires. He's impressive.
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14: She's pregnant again, due in February. So we live 10 minutes from there. We're over helping occasionally. And when I go over there, I like to grab some snacks. There's great kid snacks around the house. So I grab a snack and I need to drink something. I open the fridge, and don't at me, I drink out of the carton, okay? So that's just the way it is.
15: First off, that's kind of a wild move. I get that she is related to you, but that's kind of a wild move at somebody else's house.
14: Yeah,
15: she's related to me. You don't know what they, but I mean, like, Ben is not directly related to you, her husband, who might use that for cereal, any untold number of things, and you're just drinking out of the jug in his house.
14: Listen, dude played football like we did. You used to sharing water bottles and everything. I think he's okay.
15: I don't know if that plays outside of that context.
16: Yeah,
15: so
16: just grab a glass.
15: Regardless, Bubba and Devin, is that fair or foul to start
16: off with?
15: Absolutely
16: foul.
17: I hate that. My dad used to do that, too, and I hated it.

0: is this almond milk?
1: Oh, yeah.
0: Is my dad's first thought. Is this one of your guys' newfangled milks?
1: Yes. Is this some sort of healthy milk squeezed out of an almond? I mean, you know. So, and it tastes horrible going down. And then I look, and this is yesterday. So this is what, October 7th?
2: 7th.
1: I look, and it says, drink by... August 24th.
0: No.
1: Oh,
0: my
1: God. So I'm like, Sydney, what the? She's right there. I'm like, what the hell? She's
2: August.
1: Like, oh, I used that a while ago to bake cookies or whatever. I said, and you just left it in there? She's like, well, why didn't you read the expiration date? I'm like, no. Absolutely not. You don't go into someone's fridge, even if I poured it in a glass and did it the right way. I'm not looking. You're assuming it's good milk. I'm not assuming it's a month and a half late and spoiled.
3: Didn't it smell? Like,
1: I didn't smell it.
0: I'm more surprised you didn't catch a whiff of it.
1: I opened it and I chugged it. And when you're chugging, you're not breathing. And it was like the second, it was like the second gulp that I was like, oh.
2: That must have tasted
4: I love how your
2: so
4: rationale
2: bad.
4: Is. When I go into someone else's fridge and I take from the carton, I expect it to be perfectly good milk.
1: Yeah, I mean, who expects a month and a half old milk past the expiration to be sitting in a fridge?
3: This is such a perfect embodiment of my father and his idea of boundaries. My dad just routinely blows past stop signs when it comes to normal human decorum. We were back at Notre Dame, and they've got this wonderful new art museum on the edge of campus. And me and my mom and our friend Jordy go over there, and we're walking around and checking out the museum. And at one point, we look over, and my dad is just touching the artwork. Like, my dad is a toddler, a 63-year-old toddler, who's just reaching out and touching statues and stuff in there. And we look over and we're like, what are you doing? This isn't your stuff. And his justification for this was, if it's not in a glass enclosure or does not have roping around it or something to delineate it from the public, in his view, you're allowed to touch it, which feels insane.
1: Wait a minute.
3: It goes directly back to this conversation.
1: Wait
3: about
1: a minute. Devin and Bubba, I asked the both of you. I'm in the museum, right? And there are actually things that are covered in glass, and there are actually things behind ropes. So I know I'm not touching those. Sure. So things that aren't, I'm kind of feeling what they feel like.
4: Well, why do you need to touch them in the first place?
1: Because it's different art and it's different structures.
0: Are you blind?
1: I wanted to get a feel of it. And there was no sign that said do not touch. There was no rope around it.
0: Thank you, Bubba. It is 100% implied.
1: Why is it implied?
0: In an art museum that you don't go in here and touch stuff.
1: What if it's a touching museum?
0: Then it would say it would be welcome to the touching museum.
2: Do you have any signs that have to have up about do not touch for every painting?
1: Well, or just a one sign in the room that says "Don't touch the artwork." There wasn't one of those.
4: Oh, this looks like it'd be fun to rip.
1: And there was clear delineation of art pieces that were covered in a case or with a rope around it. And I knew not to touch those, but there were those that weren't. So, and they were like different textures. So I'm like, maybe they want us to feel the texture, and I did.
3: You see, and again, the Golics here on ESPN Radio, my father is just routinely walking into things with the unbridled white man confidence of, oh, yeah, surely I can do this. We had a friend who had a house, wasn't at the house. My dad just walks up, tries to walk in the door. There are other people staying there, and he just walks in like he owns the place here. My mom is running down the street, terrified of being associated with my dad, who just does not understand the normal boundaries of society, and that one person's house, just because you know them, isn't yours if you're not there to just walk up in and check out.
4: Hey, you got milk?
1: Place was for sale. Didn't think anybody would be living in it when it's for sale. Found out that there was, and found out also they had a dog, which I closed the door pretty quickly. And running the stop signs, let's not make it sound like I'm reckless. I only go through them quickly when there's no other cars around and there's no real reason to stop.
3: Dear God, I mean, this is just you guys see what I'm dealing with now. I'm so glad because you try and gaslight the rest of our family make us feel insane art exhibit stuff.
1: Hold it.
3: Devin and Bubba, the voices of reason here. Like, I think the rest of America, at the Golics on Twitter, is my dad insane for going and touching the art in a museum?
1: Let's go back to the beginning of this conversation, which you have deflected, and

0: Bubba and Devin, whose fault is it about the expired milk?
1: I mean, listen, my own family will tell you, I am anal about, like, the expiration date on anything. If I will look at that first. If it's like
0: really?
1: One day past, I'm like, oh, can't eat it, can't drink it. So I'm putting this on you.
0: Really?
1: It gets past the smell test. Again, you're going in, you're taking it from the carton instead of pouring it into a glass. That's two strikes on you, in my opinion. I think this is on you. I'm sorry.
2: If you poured it into the glass, maybe you then see the likely clumps that have built up as this churtles out of the carton instead of slugging it from there. Bubba, you in the same camp here?
0: I mean, I gotta at least give Sydney one strike for leaving it in the
1: yes. If it was August. September,
0: I mean,
1: or something,
0: that's crazy.
1: August is insane.
0: August is ridiculous. But to Junior's point, it's a little wild that Senior did not even smell when you open the smell when you open it must have been terrible. So I think you're both in the wrong, 50-50 split. But Sydney gets at least one pretty big strike for leaving that in the fridge since August.
3: And bottom line is, I'm the one ended up on the toilet.
2: I will say,
0: it must have been terrible.
2: This is a situation where, you know, you have to look at learned behavior. My parents in their pantry routinely have stuff that's in there. When they moved out of their house in Connecticut, we were going through and clearing the pantry. We found spices, different things in there where the expiration date was from like the first Bush administration.
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8: Good afternoon. This is Paul Keels. Cleveland Guardians live to play another day. They will host the Chicago White Sox in the deciding fifth game of the American League Divisional Series tomorrow night at Progressive Field in Cleveland. This after last night's victory in Chicago. Manager Stephen Vogt not surprised that his team handled it the way they did.
9: Yeah, you know, again, this team has answered all year. You know, we talk about it. We punch back. We knew this. It just felt as soon as the game, you know, as soon as we went to the bullpen, it felt like it was going to be that type of a back and forth game. And I just can't applaud our guys enough for the at-bats there. You know, obviously we've seen Taylor. We know how good he is. All of our guys had, you know, laid off the tough pitches, got some good pitches, didn't try and do too much, took what they were given, and we were able to just keep adding on. So really proud of the offense and the way they stepped up tonight.
8: While the Guardians will host the White Sox tomorrow night, the National League Championship Series is set to start on Sunday night with the Los Angeles Dodgers in Milwaukee to take on the Brewers. Mike Ditka, who coached the Chicago Bears to the 1985 Super Bowl championship, passed away at age 86. That news coming today. Ditka was the first ever tight end to be inducted into the NFL Hall of Fame. He's also in the College Football Hall of Fame. Baltimore Ravens have ruled out quarterback Lamar Jackson for this week's game against Atlanta due to an ankle injury. Tyler Huntley will take his place as the starting quarterback. From college football tonight, 8th-ranked BYU hosts Iowa State. Number 20, Iowa is at Washington. Ohio State, ranked 5th, will be at home tomorrow with Maryland. That is a 4:15 kickoff at Ohio Stadium. NHL's Columbus Blue Jackets at home in Nationwide Arena tonight, hosting the Pittsburgh Penguins. This the Ohio News Network.
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1: Your Skynet overnight forecast calls for cloudy skies. We'll have a low of 56 degrees for Saturday. Mostly cloudy with a high of 78. Some rain likely in the overnight hours moving into Sunday. Rain continuing till around 1 or 2 in the afternoon on Sunday. A high of 70 degrees for Monday, Columbus Day. Mostly sunny and 79 for Skynet weather. 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
3: 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College football, late second quarter, Nebraska 10, Indiana 3. Both teams are 5-0. Halftime, Pitt 10, North Carolina 7. For the Tar Heels, Billy Edwards to Jelani Thurman, a 7-yard touchdown strike. It's on ESPN. Second quarter scores, Mizzou 10, Texas A&M 3, Oklahoma State 21, UCF 14. Two touchdowns throws each for Drew Mestemaker and Kewan Jenkins. South Carolina and Florida tied at 7 at the end of 1. Lenora Sellers to Nick Harbor, a 15-yard touchdown strike for the Gamecocks. It's on many ESPN radio affiliates and the ESPN app. NHL Rangers goalie Igor Shesterkin out for the season with a bad knee. Flyers and Bruins scoreless in the first.
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6: You went all in on this, Michael Douglas, because you hit this
7: personalized. I did. And then I started thinking, well, look, what about my films? I'm kind of got this image of sort of that gray area. You know, a lot of my movies always are struggling with the moral dilemmas of doing the right thing, but there's always that bad side of us, and will the guy make the right decision and all of that. And so I decided I got to go all in. If I'm going to write a biography and my life. Yes, your work is your sort of major, but you have to also deal with the pain and the good side, the bad side. And so I started about 18 months ago and working hard with Shane. Mostly I was living in Spain and time change. We do 2-3 hours a day back and forth. And then I got really scared because, as opposed to a movie where you're playing a character, an actor, you know, your book, you're just laying out your whole story in your life. And so I'm just been shocked and surprised. And here we are. I'm going number one with a lot of bad stories. And
6: let's call them interesting.
7: All right.
6: You know, and so it started 18 months ago. So it's not true that you said, I'm not writing a book until the Knicks win a championship again.
7: No.
6: You started.
7: No, I was
6: bored.
7: Yeah,
6: Brunson started.
7: No, the Knicks win was my motivation to finish. You know,
6: that's how great was that?
7: I was just old fashioned. Brought me back to Earl of Pearl Monroe and the Knicks in the old days. Plus, the Frazier just total guts.
6: Yeah, and the fact that Walt Frazier was at some of these games too, right? And Brunson's doing this stuff for Ewing in a way, and for, you know, Frazier. Why I get goosebumps.
7: It's completed the generation and pulled it together.
6: Yeah.
7: Why can't the Jets do that?
6: Well, we're out of time. We don't have enough time to get into that. But yeah, I know, because you're a Jet fan from the Namath days, or
7: something? No, I was a Giants fan. I was Y.A. Tittle,
6: right.
7: Frank Gifford, and everything, and then Broadway Joe came on, you know, and that fur coat, that announcement on Super Bowl III, we're going to win, and they did it, and I love these guys. They were fantastic,
6: right?
7: And that was it.
6: to the current day.
7: Yeah.
6: I'm with you. All right, so your book, again, one hell of a ride, where all books are acquired right now. The number one non

0: fiction selling book on planet Earth. We have a game called, there it is up on the screen right there. One hell of a ride. So we play a game called Celebrity True or False.
1: Okay.
0: Where, you know, we're wondering what's true and what's not about what's been written about your work, but you've written about your work. So instead of playing Celebrity True or False, we're going to play, is this really true?
1: Okay.
0: Okay. And then we, you know, it's a little high register where we're like, I gotta believe it. But still, we still have the production value, which we appreciate you as a producer, an Academy Award winning producer. Here we go. Celebrity True or False with Michael Douglas. Please hit it.
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3: You can't handle the truth.
0: I'm sure you recognize that voice. Yes. You recognize that voice of Jack Nicholson.
1: Jack Nicholson, sure.
0: And that's the way we start here. Is it true, really true, that you attempted to convince Deborah Winger to take on the role of Joan Wilder in Romancing the Stone over dinner with Danny DeVito, Jack Nicholson, and the director, Robert Zemeckis? That happened.
1: No, but okay. there's you want an explanation?
0: Please,
1: for it?
0: Yes.
1: Okay.
0: Yeah.
1: So the studio wanted Deborah Winger for the role.
0: Okay.
1: And I had an initial lunch. It started as a lunch with her at the Lucy's El Adobe down here in Los Angeles. Yes. And all I can tell you is lunch ended at about 6 o'clock at night, and I don't know how many margaritas later, and I was staggering out of there, and I didn't have a yes answer from her yet. Wasn't sure. Then Bob Zemeckis and I went down to Mexico to scout. You know, the scouting for the movie.
0: For the movie, yeah.
1: For Romancing the Stone.
0: Yes.
1: And it's sort of like that movie that you read in the script, you know, Rome Burns, two words which can mean 2 months. And Romancing the Stone, which we loved the script, but then when we got into the realities of mudslides, and this is before Greens, we saw it was going to be a really, really tough picture.
0: Mm-hmm.
1: And very hard. And for Joan Wilder, the character. So, she was making terms of endearment in Texas.
0: Mm-hmm.
1: So Bob Zemeckis and I come up to Texas to meet with Deborah. And, you know, we're kind of scared because we've just been seeing, and we have starting another one of those dinners.
0: Mm-hmm.
1: And she's not making a decision. And we're walking home after dinner. We're all walking home and feeling good. And you know how somebody go, oh, you, and hits you in the arm?
0: Mm-hmm.
1: Well, Deborah goes, oh, you, and she leans over and bites me in the arm. Oh, bites me in the arm. We laugh about it. We laugh, and I go back to the hotel room. I got Jesus, it's bleeding. And so I'm going, I don't know, man. I said, I don't know about the jungle, you know. And so I go back to the studio, and they want to get the update on how our location sound go and everything. And Deborah Winger, and I said, well, how is it? I started crying. I said, I can't do it. I can't go to the desert with Deborah. You know,
0: she bit you in the arm just walking the streets of Texas?
1: Yeah. Well, I mean, it was, she did it in a fun way,
0: okay.
1: You know, I mean, it was nothing bad about it.
0: Mm-hmm.
1: But we realized, so the studio executive had a neighbor next door. He said, well, this actress came over for get a sugar the other day. Her name was Kathleen Turner. She just did a movie called Body Heat.
0: Oh, yes.
1: And she might be really, really, really good. And so that was how Deborah could not make a decision on where she wanted to. And so Kathleen said yes, and that's how that came about. But no Danny, no Jack Nicholson, just...
0: No Jack,
1: No Jack.
0: Okay. So were you obviously knew Jack from Cuckoo's Nest, right?
1: Right.
0: Is that where you first met Jack Nicholson?
1: Yeah.
0: When he was on the set of...
1: Well, before that, but yeah, that was where we first met him.
0: Good Jack story. I know it's open-ended. What's a good Jack Nicholson story that you have, Michael Douglas?
1: A good Jack Nicholson story. Where do we start? Well, I guess the first really one we got was that he was late for rehearsal. We had 2 weeks of rehearsal up at the Oregon State Mental Hospital where we were shooting. And our cast, which was a mix of New York and L.A. actors,
0: yes,
1: were really into it. We had all the cooperation of the mental hospital from Dr. Brooks, who played the actual doctor in the movie, and he had arranged for actors to be in group therapy sessions.

0: mm-hmm. with characters that would match what their disease might be. Mm-hmm. We had actors sleeping the nights in their beds at the hospital. And I just remember, and Jack arrived the second week for the rehearsal. Mm-hmm. Didn't recognize any of these guys. I'm watching him the first morning, and he's, you know, then we break for lunch, and he's looking all around. And finally, he throws his tray, and he walks outside. And I'm producer, I'm worried, oh my God, what's happening? Yeah. And I go outside, it's Jack, you all right? And, who are these guys? Who are these people? He was sure they all were nuts. You know, they don't even break character at lunch. Nothing, they never break. But he's just in a Jack's magic is that he is more open mm-hmm. in front of a camera than he is outside in real life.
1: No kidding.
0: He uses the camera as an excuse to be totally vulnerable. I think that's why he's such a wonderful actor.
1: Celebrity True or False here with Michael Douglas. True or False, the ending of Fatal Attraction was rewritten twice during the course of the movie being greenlit and made.
0: False.
1: Okay.
0: It was the end of the movie was changed once.
1: Once.
0: And that was when we saw the cut. The final cut, the picture worked like gangbusters. Mm-hmm. And without telling them the whole plot, remember this movie and everything else about this woman taking over. But in the movie, there was a fight that I have with Glenn Close with a knife, and she comes at me with the knife in the picture, and I grab the knife and I'm going to take it. And then the end of the picture was her. Madame Butterfly was playing the opera, mm-hmm. and the camera moved in, and she was ordered in a lotus position, and she took the knife, and she slit her throat and killed herself, but you knew that my fingerprints were on the knife. Mm-hmm. And so she won. She set me up.
1: Bonk.
0: So the audience, what had happened was, she had done such a brilliant performance, and it was so strong. Mm-hmm. The audience went, no, you gotta kill her. Somebody's gotta kill her. You can't let her get away with this.
2: Mm-hmm. 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
3: Good afternoon, this is Paul Keels. Cleveland Guardians live to play another day. They will host the Chicago White Sox in the deciding fifth game of the American League Divisional Series tomorrow night at Progressive Field in Cleveland. This after last night's victory in Chicago. Manager Stephen Vogt, not surprised that his team handled it the way they did.
4: Yeah, you know, again, this team has answered all year. You know, we talk about it, we punch back. We knew this, it just felt, as soon as the game, you know, as soon as we went to the bullpen, it felt like it was going to be that type of a back and forth game. And I just can't applaud our guys enough for the at-bats there. You know, obviously we've seen Taylor. We know how good he is. All of our guys had, you know, laid off the tough pitches, got some good pitches, didn't try and do too much, took what they were given, and we were able to just keep adding on. So really proud of the offense and the way they stepped up tonight.
3: While the Guardians will host the White Sox tomorrow night, the National League Championship Series is set to start on Sunday night with the Los Angeles Dodgers in Milwaukee to take on the Brewers. Mike Ditka, who coached the Chicago Bears to the 1985 Super Bowl championship, passed away at age 86. That news coming today. Ditka was the first ever tight end to be inducted into the NFL Hall of Fame. He's also in the College Football Hall of Fame. Baltimore Ravens have ruled out quarterback Lamar Jackson for this week's game against Atlanta due to an ankle injury. Tyler Huntley will take his place as the starting quarterback. From college football tonight, 8th-ranked BYU hosts Iowa State. Number 20, Iowa is at Washington. Ohio State, ranked 5th, will be at home tomorrow with Maryland. That is a 4:15 kickoff at Ohio Stadium. NHL's Columbus Blue Jackets at home in Nationwide Arena tonight, hosting the Pittsburgh Penguins. 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
5: Your Skynet overnight forecast calls for cloudy skies. We'll have a low of 56 degrees for Saturday. Mostly cloudy with a high of 78. Some rain likely in the overnight hours moving into Sunday. Rain continuing till around 1 or 2 in the afternoon on Sunday. A high of 70 degrees for Monday, Columbus Day. Mostly sunny and 79. For Skynet weather, I'm Max Crenshaw, ESPN Radio, 1430 AM and 105.7 FM.
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0: what you got to say at 888-SAY-ESPN, 888-729-3776. Because, HD, I warned people before the season got started about the Cowboys defense. Oh, they got Christian Parker, the new defensive coordinator. They got these new guys and everything like that. They have plenty of new pieces. This defense is not going to be as bad as it was last year. You know what? They were right. They're worse. Each and every team they played this year has gotten at least 378 yards of total offense. They allowed a Tampa Bay Buccaneers team with an undrafted quarterback and Jalen Daniels to go 19 for 23 throwing the football. And then they allowed Bucky Irving, who's a really good running back, to get in touch with his inner Derrick Henry and run downhill against them for a buck 65. They ran for over 240 yards of total offense. I warn people, don't look at different things and new things and say, now it's got a new shine. Out with the old, in with the new. They're right. They're not as bad as they were last year. HD, this defense is worse through week 5 in Dallas.
1: Freddie, I'll be honest with you. I never thought in a million years that the Dallas Cowboys defense could be any worse than they were a season ago. Right? I'm tapping the floor with my foot, ladies and gentlemen.
0: I'm cursing. I was cursing the TV last night, the Cowboys fan.
1: I'm tapping the floor with my foot. This defense is underground. From what they were last year. Last year, they were here, right here on the floor.
0: Right.
1: They are underground. I'm talking about you have to dig up a large amount of dirt to understand where this defense is at the moment. And, Freddie, it's like that Public Enemy song, don't believe the hype.
0: Well, yeah.
1: Don't believe the hype. I tried to get you to believe the hype before the season started.
0: Yeah.
1: You stayed still. You was firm in your thought process.
0: Absolutely.
1: You said, I have to see it to believe it.
0: Mm-hmm.
1: But what I witnessed with my two eyes last night, one of the things or a few things that coaches should never have to coach from any type of player or unit.
0: Because you said they just want to get up, and I circled this.
1: Attitude, energy, effort. And it was not there last night in any phase of the game. But I'm going to start defensively. Freddie, they had 14 missed tackles last night.
0: That's it?
1: 14.
0: I thought they had more.
1: I agree with you there. They allowed 241 rush yards and 2 rushing touchdowns. They had 4 penalties on defense that allowed the Tampa Bay Buccaneers to get first downs. And then they allowed the Buccaneers offense to be 7 for 13 on third downs.
0: Including one on 3rd and 21.
1: The 3rd and 21 is what really threw me for a loop. I'm sitting in my hotel room and I'm watching the game. I said, oh man, they got him. 3rd and 21. When Emeka Ibuka caught the football, I said, how is this even possible? But the time, the inability to, I would say, pressure the quarterback and sack the quarterback and get him on the ground.
0: Mm-hmm.
1: Jalen Daniels had all the time in the pocket to make the throw.
0: Absolutely.
1: But then to be so lackluster in coverage and not aware of the down and distance. Keep everything in front of you. Force the quarterback to throw the ball short. Rally up and make the tackle. But even that's not a given because, boy, I thought it was as simple as see ball, get ball when we were all young and growing up playing Mighty Might, a little league football.
0: Uh-huh.
1: See ball, get ball, it's not relevant when you talk about the Dallas Cowboys and their defense.
0: Yeah.
1: So when I say don't believe.

0: me, y'all. Don't believe the hype. Don't believe the hype. Anything that I told you about the Dallas Cowboys before the season and their defense, don't believe the hype.
1: Mm-hmm.
0: I was wrong.
1: I warned you. I'm going to give you another different Public Enemy song when it comes to Cowboys defense. They can't get up. They always get down. They're like 911, a joke in your town when it comes to the Dallas Cowboys and their defense. This is when you know things are this bad for the Cowboys defense. When Jerry Jones, the owner of the Cowboys, continues to be the voice of reason. But even Jerry Jones, I'm starting to have my limits.
2: Extraordinarily disappointed. You really do need to get it done when it's there to take. And basically, were very physical. I thought both their fronts. Was really surprised at how well they ran the ball, how they ran it between the tackles. That was surprising. And we thought if they were going to run it, they'd do it outside. And I thought we'd put it on the quarterback's shoulders, their staff, their quarterback, all their players. Got a great victory here tonight. And it was a tough loss for us.
1: When Jerry Jones sounds like that, at this point, I know we're in bizarro world, because normally Jerry would be all about cameras here, microphones there, and saying this and saying that. He was like, look, because he knew the game plan. They shared the game plan with him. If they had executed that game plan, we're not talking about an embarrassing loss by the Dallas Cowboys, another pitiful effort by their defense. He said it perfectly. They have a rookie quarterback. We weren't expecting the bounce to the outside, but why did we not make the adjustments? I'm not trying to speak for Jerry Jones, but when Jerry Jones is making sense, that's when things are really bad with the Dallas Cowboys and their defense.
3: Well, you have to be honest about what you're seeing if you're the general manager and also the owner of the football team, and that's exactly what Jerry Jones is doing. Freddie, Quinnen Williams is making a lot of money.
1: Mm-hmm.
3: I need Quinnen Williams to start showing up for the 2026 NFL season for the Dallas Cowboys. Kenny Clark, where has he been?
1: Oh, he looks great.
3: He's been non-existent.
1: Yeah.
3: Deron Bland is making a ton of money.
1: Yeah.
3: They recently just paid him not too long ago.
1: He can't even keep his own feet in secondary.
3: The way Tez Johnson made him fall down on that explosive play on the second possession of the second half for the Tampa Bay Buccaneers on offense was very, very shameful. And then you have an opportunity towards the end of the ball game to catch an interception and run to the end zone, and now all the offense has to do is get the two-point conversion.
1: Right.
3: You dropped it.
1: Yeah.
3: That's what they paid you for.
1: Yeah.
3: They paid you.
1: He did everything right except catch the ball.
3: To catch the football.
1: Mm-hmm.
3: And returned it in the end zone for a touchdown. That was one of the bold, I would say, bullet points from your agency to Jerry Jones and Stephen Jones to pay you the money that they're paying you. Is that you intercept the football and you can take it to the crib.
1: Because he catches that ball. That's a pick six. No one's catching him. Not a soul. But that was a colossal, colossal failure again. It was a whole big pizza pie of failure. Slice here, slice there, slice everywhere. That's the kind of pizza they had last night that they served up to themselves. It's not just on the defense. The offense didn't play well after the first drive. The coaching at times, the decisions were lackluster as well. It was an embarrassment. And you know what, Dallas Cowboys? You earned this embarrassment. It's not just the defense being embarrassing. The offense had no imagination. You pointed this out today. By the way, he's Harry Douglas. I'm Freddie Coleman. It's still Love Friday, but we got no love for the Cowboys today. I'm Freddie and Harry on ESPN Radio, the ESPN app, and Sirius XM Channel 80. You said something today on Get Up as well that I couldn't wait to circle that, and I couldn't wait to bring this to now. Involving everybody, not just the Cowboys defense, everybody in the Cowboys. Energy and effort is non-negotiable. You said that this morning on Get Up, and you said, if I'm a coach, I don't care if I'm Christian Parker, I don't care if I'm Brian Schottenheimer, the head coach, or any position coach, if you see what you saw from that defense, or you saw from that offense, or not running the ball more enough when you ran the ball pretty well in that first drive, energy and effort is non-negotiable. So what are you going to do about it now if you're Dallas? Because now it's got to be about the point saying, man, we're not putting up with this issue anymore. Defensively, offensively, even coaches have to be held accountable with this whole thing under Brian Schottenheimer's watch. The way that this defense has continued to look porous week in and week out. I'm going to say it again. They played 5 games this year. Not one offense has had less than 378 yards of total offense. The only offense that did that were the Baltimore Ravens, who has a better offense than any other 4 teams they played, and they're the worst of the bunch. Compared to everybody else, you said it best. Energy and effort

0: is non-negotiable. What kind of Jedi mind tricks that they better start playing with themselves to have guys play like they're supposed to play, whether they're a big money player or not a big money player?
1: I would also say from a former player standpoint, it's time for players to hold themselves accountable as well, too. And I get it. Like, from a coaching perspective, and Dante Whitner brought this up, we have so many coaches that want to be buddy-buddy with these players. Mm-hmm. And I'm going to say it as real and as raw as possible. I don't believe in kissing no player's ass. I believe when they aren't performing at the level they need to perform at, especially when they're making top dollar. Now, I'm not saying every time you have to light a fire and get into them, but when it's consistently happening over and over again and guys are being individuals and they are not doing what should be preached to them and coached to them on a weekly basis, it's time for you to deliver that message in a different manner. And you can't always be nice, nice, and buddy-buddy about it. It's okay to be real and raw. And if you're a teammate of these players as well, too, it's okay to call guys out. I don't care if you're a first-year player, second-year player, third-year player, or a 10-year player. I don't give a damn if you're a starter or you're a bench warmer. You should want your teammate to hold you accountable for what you're not doing on a consistent basis on that football field.
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2: For the Knights, South Carolina at Florida. 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
3: 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Bailey Stockton running down to your sideline. 20, 15, 10, breaks a tackle. 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Touchdown, Gators. Bailey Stockton goes the distance.
2: 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Sean Burke, Gavin Williams on the mound. 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NHL Rangers goalie Igor Shesterkin out for the season with a bad knee. ESPN's Emily Kaplan reports the Rangers could sign retired goalie Jonathan Quick.
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0: Pacific Division. Joining us from one of the hubs of the Pacific Division in Sacramento is Anthony Slater.
1: It's kind of a bleak time for California basketball. We're about to unveil that, but if you really think about it, I don't know a bleaker collective time for the four teams since I've been around them.
0: Along those lines, joining us from Dallas, Texas, Ben. Actually, you're in Los Angeles right now.
2: I'm in another one of the hubs.
0: Yeah, that's right. We're all in the Pacific Division lay of the land right now. As I ask this to you, Ben McMahon, can you tell me who the current Pacific Division champion is?
2: Howdy, partners. You keep on trying to get me with this. I'm going to say it's the Los Angeles Lakers.
0: And you are correct.
1: Did they win like 52 games or something?
2: I think it was 53, was it not? Yeah.
0: Despite Luka's late injury, mid-season injury and then another late injury, they were able to overcome and claim the Pacific Division. 53 wins.
1: I believe I heard that was the most regular season wins for a Luka Doncic team ever, which is kind of crazy considering he's made the finals.
0: Great stat.
1: It's also, I would say, credit to J.J. Redick. He has seemed to like squeeze out regular season wins.
2: I mean, well, he's got a playoff win without Luka in uniform, a playoff series win.
0: J.J.'s done well. I think J.J. has acquitted himself very well. I think I'll tell you one thing. Whether it's in Los Angeles, I think J.J. Redick's going to coach in the league for a long time. A long time, if he wants to.
2: I was going
0: to
2: say, unless he just drives himself so crazy. That broadcasting gig wasn't bad.
0: I know. Will the winner of this year's Pacific Division title win 53 games or, in fact, 50 games, Slater?
1: I would take the under 53. I would take the defending champion Lakers to probably be the champs again. But what's their... I mean, y'all probably done some Vegas over-unders at this point.
2: Their over-under was in the mid-40s.
0: Yeah, I'm just saying, like... last year, all these Western teams got to, or at least most of them, got to play Utah four times. All those East teams that were tanking,
2: like Memphis was tanking hard. There was some, they weren't alone.
0: Memphis was tanking so hard.
2: Yeah.
0: Well, I don't know if Memphis is going to win that many more games this year, but they're not going to be trying to lose.
2: Right.
0: Okay, so let's start with the Lakers, Slater. Very different roster. They won 53.

0: games and turned over a big chunk of their roster. I have a basic question here. Walker Kessler, we know, fits with Luka. It was premium choice. Obviously, they paid a premium to get him two swaps, $130 million. They re-signed Austin Reeves. The other acquisitions that they made, Quentin Grimes, Colin Sexton, Mamu.
1: Mamusveli.
0: Do those guys fit with Luka?
2: He asked you, Slater.
0: Well, go ahead. You're the Luka expert.
1: Mamu.
0: I should have asked you, McMahon. My bad.
1: Yeah, McMahon could maybe relate it to some of those Dallas teams that Luka kind of dragged their talent further than we would have predicted. I think in a vacuum, you could say each player has his own skill set that could help Luka, right? Mamu, because he's a bigger player who can shoot it. That's helpful. Quentin Grimes, I think, is a nice little 3-and-D piece. I think he's going to be a little higher on their pecking order than he probably should be. Played with Luka, right? So there's a little bit of history.
2: Very briefly, half a seat.
1: Yeah, Colin Sexton, he's a fine like bench scorer at his price tag, but at the same time, did this team need to use that price tag for another like go get it score when they have, the team's built around Luka and Austin Reeves? So the collective doesn't necessarily fit, even though I think almost every player you can make an argument, decent value contracts, I guess, ish.
2: Quentin Grimes is certainly a three. The D, he's got a reputation for being a good defender. The Dallas coaches did not share that opinion. Yeah, I'll just be real honest with you. They felt like he was pretty overrated defensively. He needs to prove that wrong in the Lakers or with the Lakers. And the things you need to surround Luka with are another legitimate playmaker. Boom. They've got Austin Reeves. They've got great chemistry. Check.
0: Yeah, he was already there, just for the record.
2: Right. A rim-protecting, rim-running big man. That's why they went out and got Walker Kessler. I'll give that a check. I will also say Kessler needs to be a much better screener than he had been in Utah. Like, he needs to focus on that aspect of the job. That's going to be awfully important. And I still think he needs to improve defensively. He's a great shot blocker. Can you be a great defensive anchor? There's a difference. He needs to be a great defensive anchor. Length, athleticism, and shooting. You can argue they got the shooting part. This is not a team that has length and athleticism on the wings. And how they're going to get it at this point, I don't know. Who's their best on-ball defender?
1: I mean, Matisse Thybulle could, theoretically.
2: You're right. They got but he's
1: Zaire Williams.
0: They're hoping for these minimum signings to help. How does hoping for minimum signings to help work? I mean, it's sometimes.
2: I think that was a good swing for them because he is a really good defender. The problem is the problems that he solves on the defensive end is he creating more problems on the offensive end. Because let's be honest, you're playing 4-on-5 offensively and teams don't guard him.
1: Yeah, I mean, at the risk of triggering the Brian Windhorst, Jonathan Kuminga clock, I mean, they went after Kuminga hard this summer, which told you they know how, thin they were at the power forward position, right? They made the same pitch that the Timberwolves did, like, come please be the starting power forward. So they're going to have to try to patch it without him with what I mentioned, Zaire Williams, Matisse Thybulle.
0: How did you feel about Kuminga's explanation for choosing Minnesota over the Lakers?
1: Jonathan Kuminga, I know him pretty well. Like, he's just like extremely diplomatic. I didn't take anything from his press conference with any like type of like real like substance to it. I know he said the winning culture thing, but that was just like the boilerplate like term that he got to the next question with, if I'm being honest.
0: I understand. Honestly, he had talked to the Bulls. The Bulls didn't have the money to offer him. Didn't have the money to offer him the $6 million that he got in Minnesota. They would have had to pay him less, I'm pretty sure. People keep talking about the Lakers and Wolves, but from what I understand, the Bulls were right there. Like, he could have gone to the Bulls.
1: Portland came in late too.
0: Portland, that's right.
1: Yeah.
0: Yeah.
1: Mm-hmm.
0: Anyway,
1: but we can talk about him in another podcast.

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1: Subscribe, like, subscribe.
2: You know who feels more on the clock than anybody in Lakerland right now, to me, is Pelinka. 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
0: Kessler Edwards, Walker Kessler. 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
0: Walker
1: he had Kessler. 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
1: Maybe it's just because he's a former agent, but the player option, somebody's going to stop giving out player options. The team that stops handing out player options on every contract is going to benefit. Somebody at some point will remember that, but I'll move on.
0: And the role players getting four-year deals is really interesting because that absolutely bucks the trend. Like, you're not seeing a lot of guys that are not star-caliber players getting four-year deals.
1: Four-year deals with player options.
0: Yeah, and again, the Sexton thing, I just didn't get that one, to be honest with you. And I see Sexton, I think there's teams where he would fit. The Lakers did need more, you know, creation.
1: All the role players on their whole roster, okay? If they all had 1 year less on their contracts, you would look at them completely differently. I know that's a big if, but like if Jared Vanderbilt didn't have the player option and he was just an expiring $12 million contract, that's something you could do something with. If Colin Sexton just had the 1 year $9 million deal, he's hugely incentivized to play well this year. And Vanderbilt and Sexton together are $21 million. You know, if Grimes is on a 3 year deal instead of four, if Mamu's on a 3 year deal instead of, now look, they got to win. You know, they're in some cases negotiating against other teams that, you know, they got to try to win. But I'm just saying, like, it's like every guy on their contract, every guy that they signed this year, and Vanderbilt was signed a couple years ago, but still signed by Pelinka. Every contract is a year too long. The only guy whose contract I wish was a year longer is Lucas.
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4: This year, where it's like a player who's that good, who's yet to win a championship, there starts to be a weight that comes along with that. And he's about at that point in his career.
5: Remind me, so one of the things that you have, as especially seeing Luka in this kind of shape, you're going to be watching is the Luka dunks. So just as a reminder, let's establish this right now. Last year, Luka had 4 dunks. The year before, he had 0. The year before, he had 1. The year before, he had 1. Actually, I take that back.
4: He had 2 and 2 a couple years before that.
5: The 1 year he got traded. He has not had more than 4 dunks since 22-23, and his career high is 25 as a rookie. What are you seeing this Luka, looking at him? What do you are watching the dunks. What do you think?
4: We set an over-under on this, and I took over at 7.5. Yes, we did.
5: Jackson,
4: I forgot which pot it was, but we did this.
5: What did we do it? What was the number?
4: No, 7.5.
6: Yes, it was set at 7.5 on our August 28th episode.
5: God, it was just like a month ago, and I made the bet.
4: You bet.
6: Yes, you're both involved.
5: What did I bet?
7: Who has the under?
4: Wendy has you bet dinner, and Wendy took the under. Now, what's interesting is
5: not because I don't think he can do it. I just think that it's not something, I don't think he's looking for dunks.
4: Interestingly, I just think that he's leaner. He's going to be, and just the dunks are, he'll be a little bit more explosive. He'll be a little bit quicker. I just think you're going to have the most athletic version of Luka that you've had since he was a rookie. And the dunks aren't even that important of a stat. It's just a measure of kind of like, okay, he's a little bit more athletic. What's interesting is, despite the fact that Luka has barely dunked, he's been one of the best finishers in the league in the restricted area year over year over year. And that's a combination of just the finesse and the touch and the craft that he has in his game. And
5: how about 6'8", 200 whatever pounds? Like, that's...
4: Yeah, like skinny Luka's 240, okay? And just the fact that he bullies people just to get in position to finish. But again, we talked about this last month with relatively low expectations for the Lakers. Who, Jackson, what was their over under again? I think it was 45.5.
5: You got it right here. By the way, I've got the restricted area. So restricted area is 3 feet. Okay, inside 3 feet. You see what his restricted area shooting percentage was last year?
4: It's like in the high 60s.
5: Oh, no. I mean, basketball reference. Now, 2 years ago, he shot 72. That's really good.
4: That's elite.

0: at his level.
1: Luca, you were at 83% in the restricted area last year. He would say, getting fouled?
0: Yeah. No way. It was 100%.
1: No way it was 83. It was 100.
2: Luca, if you dunk 8 times, you get McMahon a dinner, and he'll keep it to 7. It'll be like the technical game where you get right up into it.
1: Yes.
0: No question about it.
1: He'll have a 7 dunk like, you know, March 2nd, and then that's it. All lays it in.
2: Yeah, he's shooting fast break layups. It don't matter.
3: The other thing with Luca being as lean as he is now is, you know, you're talking about, it's a conditioning thing. And why has he been as abysmal defensively as he's been at times? A lot of it's been fatigue or a lack of effort because he's tired or is just not quick enough to move his feet. This should be as good of a defensive season as Luka's had. And like, look, he has some, there are things Luka does very well defensively. People don't want to hear it, but the Mavericks, you know, the year they went to the finals, the final quarter of that year, they were the number one defense in the league. The year they went to the West Finals, they were 7th in the league in defense. Like Luka, as an off-ball defender, when he's locked in, can be very good because he's strong, because he rebounds.
1: His defensive performance, his last full year in Dallas, was excellent. And unfortunately, that has set the standard for what you expect from him, and he has not equaled that.
3: Well, and he's, you know, he's got, although the Lakers have overachieved what you thought they'd be defensively, you know, he's got really good hands, he's got really good instincts.
1: Hey, we talk about crediting J.J. Redick. The Lakers improved, maybe not exactly, but the Lakers improved month by month defensively. One of the big reasons why they got to 53 wins was that they got better and better and better as the season went along, and J.J. like built in some zones that created some things. Like, the Lakers were a competent defensive team by the end of the season.
2: True, but part of that issue was you had Marcus. The issue now is no more Marcus Smart, no more Rui Hachimura, no more LeBron. You know, so many.
3: I'm not sure LeBron was helping too much on the defensive end last year.
2: I think by the time he was playing, like, you know, remember he like had it when he throttled back some of the offense. Like, he was still having like bursts of defense, I think. And the brains are always there.
1: When you talk to scouts, they say if LeBron plays the role in Philly that he played with the Lakers last year, that Philly will thrive with him playing that role, if that's the role he's willing to keep playing in Philly.
2: I would just say the last thing I wanted to say on the Lakers was Doncic and Reeves played. This is the case for them to be at least a really good regular season team. They played 41 games together last year, 30-11 in those 41 games, 118.5 offensive rating in their 1,092 minutes when they're on the floor together.
1: I absolutely think the Lakers are going to get a lot of regular season wins. I think there will be. I think Reeves and Doncic will be. That's a powerhouse duo, at least in the regular season.
3: If it's 50-something, then I think Luka will have a legitimate MVP case.
1: Agree, absolutely. You know, if he stays healthy, the numbers he's going to put up and the games that I think the Lakers are going to win, I think he will be a strong MVP candidate. And by the way, he should be at this point. Like, it's, you know, last year the injury derailed him. Are the Warriors, Slater, are the Warriors good enough to finish 2nd in the Pacific Division this year?
3: Can you damn the Warriors with some faint praise?
2: I was going to say, by process of elimination.
1: Well, I mean, you're talking about the Clippers, Suns, and Kings.
2: Should we build out the best case, worst case Warriors? I mean, I think we know the worst case, like old guys are hurt, blah, blah, blah. But best case is Kristaps Porzingis plays, what, 50, 60 games? He really does a lot for them that they haven't had. The 7-footer who can rim protect and can shoot the 3, spread the floor the way they need the floor spread from the 5 position, particularly with Draymond out there. So you just get a healthier than expected Kristaps Porzingis season. Jimmy Butler, we'll see where he's at in his rehab. He's going to be just doing individual stuff when camp opens. But, you know, you're talking maybe January, February. Can you get 35-ish Jimmy Butler games down the stretch? We can get into their trade, you know, possibilities where they could jolt their team at some point in the middle of the season. I think, you know, I'm already hearing very good reports about Yaxel behind the scenes on some of these like pickup games and some of the stuff. Like, 24-year-old, he's turning 24 this month. Like, he should be mid prime ready. But everything about him,
1: why wouldn't the oldest team in the league draft the oldest rookie? Come on.
2: So if he's

0: 32 minutes of like high production, 6'9" wing. It's like, man, that's really something that they needed.
1: Yaxel is significantly older than Jalen Duren, who one of the big stories of the summer has been Jalen Duren in an all-out brawl with the Pistons on his second contract.
0: Yeah, look, he's older than Kuminga. He's older than Pajemski. He's older than a lot of these guys we've known for the Warriors forever. But to the point of, if we're building out the best case, like, boom, there's like an injection of 32 minutes per night, should play a lot of games.
1: And by the way, like, we've focused so much on these top four guys in the Rookie of the Year discussion. Yaxel might be a sleeper.
0: Opportunity is there. Steve Kerr openly is talking about, like, you know, he's used the start word, which surprised me. And Yaxel has used it himself, because as you can see, he certainly believes he's going to step in.
2: Yes, I was going to say, yes, Yaxel, what I know about him, he's not afraid to call
0: some of his quotes this summer. I believe he says at minimum he should average 14-5-3. Somebody asked him about Dylan Brooks and he says, I believe the quote is, I'm giving him belt.
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4: Good afternoon. This is Paul Keels. Cleveland Guardians live to play another day. They will host the Chicago White Sox in the deciding fifth game of the American League Divisional Series tomorrow night at Progressive Field in Cleveland. This after last night's victory in Chicago. Manager Steven Vogt not surprised that his team handled it the way they did.
5: Yeah, you know, again, this team has answered all year. You know, we talk about it. We punch back. We knew this. It just felt, as soon as the game, you know, as soon as we went to the bullpen, it felt like it was going to be that type of a back and forth game. And I just can't applaud our guys enough for the at-bats there. You know, obviously we've seen Taylor. We know how good he is. All of our guys had, you know, laid off the tough pitches, got some good pitches, didn't try and do too much, took what they were given, and we were able to just keep adding on. So really proud of the offense and the way they stepped up tonight.
4: While the Guardians will host the White Sox tomorrow night, the National League Championship Series is set to start on Sunday night with the Los Angeles Dodgers in Milwaukee to take on the Brewers. Mike Ditka, who coached the Chicago Bears to the 1985 Super Bowl championship, passed away at age 86. That news coming today. Ditka was the first ever tight end to be inducted into the NFL Hall of Fame. He's also in the College Football Hall of Fame. Baltimore Ravens have ruled out quarterback Lamar Jackson for this week's game against Atlanta due to an ankle injury. Tyler Huntley will take his place as the starting quarterback. From college football tonight, 8th-ranked BYU hosts Iowa State. Number 20, Iowa is at Washington. Ohio State, ranked 5th, will be at home tomorrow with Maryland. That is a 4:15 kickoff at Ohio Stadium. NHL's Columbus Blue Jackets at home in Nationwide Arena tonight, hosting the Pittsburgh Penguins. This is the Ohio News Network.
6: Your Skynet overnight forecast calls for cloudy skies. We'll have a low of 56 degrees for Saturday. Mostly cloudy with a high of 78. Some rain likely in the overnight hours moving into Sunday. Rain continuing till around 1 or 2 in the afternoon on Sunday. A high of 70 degrees for Monday, Columbus Day. Mostly sunny and 79 for Skynet weather. I'm Max Crenshaw, ESPN Radio, 1430 AM and 105.7 FM.
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0: Today's broadcast is presented by Safe Light Auto Glass, and it's homecoming here on the Ohio State campus as the fifth-ranked Buckeyes host Maryland. Ohio State trying to continue the momentum that they gathered with that win at Iowa last week.
1: Yeah, big win in Iowa. Both sides of the ball played well. Offense, defense, special teams, still a little bit of work on that side of the ball or that segment of the game. But how about Jeremiah Smith these last couple weeks? He's been explosive. 200-yard games back-to-back. Can he do it three in a row? That would be impressive if you can do it. 23 receptions in those two game spans. Today, besides Jeremiah, there's going to be some depth at wide receiver that's going to get tested with Brandon Ennis being out of the game. Devin McCune a little bit of banged up. You'll probably see a little bit more of Chris Henry Jr. and Brock Boyd, two impressive freshmen. For Maryland, hey, what they like to put on film is they go fast. They play tempo. So they'll get up to the line of scrimmage, call the plays, and see if they can put Ohio State's defense in a bind. Now, the good thing is you get them backed up third and long, it doesn't work because all of a sudden you're turning the ball over. So you got to get off the field on third downs. And our young players, right? One of the coaches' jobs is to challenge those guys. They've been challenging those guys now for 5 weeks. This is game six. Sooner or later, those freshmen start turning into sophomores.
0: Well, from down on the field, Tyler Danberg, a little overcast today, but with the only home game in October, wonder what the noise level will be like.
2: There's no doubt about it. Crazy to think that it's going to be the only home game in October. 72 degrees game time temperature. At around 6 o'clock, there is a 40% chance of rain, but some milky white clouds and some pewter gray skies to our right, and a new logo as Ohio State's going to turn back the clock with the Block O retro logo with a Buckeye leaf at the bottom right side. So for home coming, Ohio State getting into the mood.
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1: 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This afternoon, we'll go back 7 years to November 9th, 2019, as these two teams met here in Columbus. And while the Buckeyes have owned this series, they wanted to send a message that afternoon, having narrowly escaped College Park in overtime the season before. And the Buckeyes started that day very quickly.
2: Fields eyeballs the defense, awaits the snap from Josh Myers. He gets it, looks to throw, looking, fires right side where it is caught. Victor to the 5 to the end zone. Benjamin Victor on a 12-yard touchdown catch from Justin Fields, and the Buckeyes score first on the first possession.
1: And midway through the quarter, Ohio State would strike again.
2: Fields gets the snap. Fields keeps it himself, goes worming his way to the goal line and in for a touchdown. He fumbled it after he hit the ground, but it's a touchdown nonetheless on a 4-yard run by Justin Fields as Ohio State has gone ahead by 2 TDs.
1: And following another Maryland punt, the Buckeye offense would again find the end zone.
2: Fields has receiver Hill moving in motion behind the formation. He's going to screen it left side of Hill. Moves to the 5 of Maryland, and he'll get to the goal line and into the end zone for the touchdown. K.J. Hill is the outfought corner, Levante Gator to the end zone. K.J. Hill with his 5th touchdown receiving of the year, and Ohio State has a 20-0 lead.
1: The second quarter would prove to be more of the same as the Buckeye offense could not be stopped.
2: Justin Fields in the shotgun for Ohio State. Hill motioning into the backfield. Snap to Fields. Looks to screen. Looks to throw down the middle. Looks to the left. Lofts in the left. Wide open to Olave for the touchdown. Justin Fields hits Chris Olave in the left corner of the end zone as he looked in every other direction and then finally found his man to give Ohio State a 27-0 lead.
1: Later in the quarter, the Ohio State ground game got in on the action.
2: Pistol formation with Fields at quarterback. Gets the snap, hands to tailback Dobbins, coming left side to the 5 and waltzes into the end zone for a touchdown. J.K. Dobbins, 7-yard touchdown run. That is his 10th rushing touchdown of the season, and Ohio State has a 34-0 lead over Maryland.
1: And just before the half, it would be Dobbins taking it in yet again.
2: Quarterback Justin Fields out of the shotgun, hands J.K. Dobbins, slipping to the left of the 15, to the 10, to the 5, to the end zone for the score. J.K. Dobbins, his 2nd touchdown run of the day. A 20-yard scamper, and it is 41-0. Ohio State ahead of Maryland.
1: Up 6 touchdowns to begin the second half, Ohio State's second team proved to be just as effective as the starters.
2: Chugging off, gets the snap, fakes the handoff, lofts that one to the left corner of the end zone. Caught, touchdown, Garrett Wilson. Teague floated it to him from 14 yards out. Garrett Wilson on the receiving end of that touchdown pass, and Ohio State has a 48-0 lead.
1: Maryland was finally able to get on the board late in the third quarter, but the Buckeyes just continued to roll, tacking on 3 Marcus Crowley touchdowns in the fourth quarter as Ohio State racked up more than 700 yards of total offense, blowing out the Terrapins 73-14, November 9th, 2019. Today's flashback was presented by the Ohio State Wexner Medical Center, the team physicians for Ohio State Athletics. Coming up, we'll check your college football scoreboard as the AEP Energy Buckeye pregame show continues on the Ohio State Sports Network from Learfield.
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3: Skip Mossick back in Columbus, Ohio State, and Maryland coming up at 4:15. Quick check now of your college football scoreboard on this Saturday. We'll start you in the Big Ten. Big game in Lincoln as Nebraska playing host to number 7, Indiana. The Huskers got out to the early lead.
8: Pistol snap, play fake, toss it on the reverse. Here's Hunter, left side 10, at the 5, inside the pylon!
3: Kyle Crooks, Nebraska Network. Fourth quarter in Lincoln, Nebraska 10, Indiana 6. Third quarter in Evanston, Northwestern leading big at home over Ball State 38-14. Top 25, number 14, Missouri, playing host to Texas A&M this afternoon. Mizzou out to the early lead.
9: Third down and call it 3. Simmons wants to throw it. Got a man open. Lee in the seam to the 15. Angles outside to the 10, to the 5, to the house. Touchdown, Missouri. Caden Lee.
3: Mike Kelly on Learfield. Fourth quarter, Missouri 20, Texas A&M 3. Fourth quarter, number 18, Oklahoma State leads at home over UCF 27-21. Fourth quarter, number 25, Pitt. They are hosting North Carolina. Tar Heels lead at 14-10. Fourth quarter over in Pittsburgh. Third quarter, number 16, Florida trails at home to South Carolina. Gamecocks up a touchdown, 17-10. A couple of games around the state this afternoon. Fourth quarter up at Bowling Green. BG up on Sacramento State, 31-3. Second quarter, Miami, Ohio, and UMass are tied at 7 apiece. Again, it's Ohio State and Maryland. Kick right around 4:15 or so. 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
11: Welcome back, everyone, to Ohio Stadium in Columbus. Ohio State and Maryland coming up right around 4:15 or so. Weather a little iffy the next hour or so. 68 degrees right now. Chances some of the wet stuff moving in, but hopefully anything that does come in will be out of here by kickoff again right around 4:15 or so. Well, a little more than 6 years ago, running back Jacoby Jackson was working in home improvement while hoping for an opportunity to play college football. He's now made a home in the end zone here at Ohio State, rushing for a team-high 6 touchdowns. Jackson detailed his college journey and his start to this season with our Tyler Danberg.
12: Jacoby, how would you describe the first 5 games in the Scarlet and Gray for you?
13: I would describe them as, you know, hard-fought games. You know, I'm enjoying them. I'm having fun. Everything is going as planned so far. You know, I just hope that we can continue to grow as a team and get better.
12: When you go back to week one, your Ohio State debut, a 49-yard rushing touchdown, how much do you think that run was important for building the confidence for the next 4 games?
13: That was my first game back after 6 months without playing football and without being able to play football. So I would say that was a very positive moment to get the season started, you know, and great confidence boost, you know, to lead towards what's going to happen the rest of the season.
12: Take us behind the scenes of fighting your way back from that injury. What should fans know about what you went through to get back out on the field?
13: I got hurt last season, about 4th game. You know, I was out for 6 months, and I ended up getting a transfer portal, and I haven't played any football since then. And, you know, my first time getting back in pass with this spring, and I kind of just say it was a long-winded year, a couple months, but I would just say, you know, it made me who I am today. You know, it just made me continue to love the grind and embrace the grind.
12: What made this the right place for you?
13: You know, sitting down, talking to Coach Locke and Coach Day, and just walking around here, man, this place is special, and it's not too many places you would want to be besides Ohio State. So,
12: Coach Lachlan, back in the spring, said that when he watched your film at Florida, he called you elite in tight spaces. Why do you think you thrive in those spots?
13: That's why I ran like my whole high school, just in the inside. So just being able to maneuver and make people miss in tight spaces is something that we work on. So just try to be good in the basics. So.
12: In high school, you ran the wing T, and you lined up alongside current USC running back Wayman Jordan. How did that make you better in those situations?
13: Just making each other better, like me and Bo are today. You know, just two good running backs in the same room, competing, just trying to be the best version of themselves. That's what I would say.
12: Talking to Buckeyes running back Jacoby Jackson.

0: And Jacoby, let's go back 7 years to your senior year in high school. What was the recruiting process like for you?
1: I had three offers, South Alabama, West Kentucky, and I forgot about, UNC Charlotte. And kind of, you know, COVID came. I guess I wasn't the number one guy on either of those teams' board. Kind of ended up having to give me a job at Lowe's and go work at, and then I went to JUCO and then played 2.5 years there. Florida came calling. I was committed to Charles Southern. Stayed at Florida for 3 years, and now I'm here.
0: What were you doing at Lowe's, and how much was this on your mind while you were doing that?
1: It was on my mind every day, and I was actually in the lumber department, so I was kind of, you know, helping people, just taking stuff to their car, enjoying it, you know. And then, but plus, like, even while I was doing it, everybody still knew me because I was playing football in my city, so, like, it was still kind of fun.
0: So if you could go back and tell yourself your senior year of high school one thing about what this college journey would be like, what would that one thing be?
1: Just always be ready, you know, just be ready for everything. Never give up because it would never, all the dark days would never last. That's the only thing I would say, just never give up. And, you know, that's what I've been doing since then, never gave up. And, you know, we're here, so that's the only thing I would say.
2: 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Again, 6 touchdowns so far this season for Ohio State. 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
2: Welcome back, everyone, to Ohio Stadium in Columbus. Ohio State and Maryland coming up, kick right around 4:15 or so. 68 degrees, cloudy skies. There is a chance of a shower moving through here in the Columbus area in the next hour or so. Hopefully, anything that does move in will be out of here by kickoff. As we bring in Jim Lachey for today's Elk and Elk 2 Deep. And Jim, we heard Coach Day speak earlier this week about certain things freshmen need to embrace to warrant time on the field. What are some of the things he was referring to? And are those principles, I guess, similar to back, you know, even when you played and even before then, after freshmen became eligible?
11: Well, you got to earn your playing time, right? And it's not just, you know, a lot of it has to do with what you do on the practice field, but, you know, also your habits, you know, whether you're showing up on time or whether you're showing up to lift weights on time and how you're doing it in the weight room and class and all those type of things are involved in it. So it's kind of a

0: you know, a process, and then, you know, obviously if you're healthy enough to go out there and play. So, you know, there's a lot of factors that go in, but you have to have, you know, especially, say, on the offensive side, and I guess the defense too. Can we trust you if we put you out there? Do you know what you're doing? Do you understand your assignments? Do you understand, you know, how communication with your teammates? And, you know, obviously that's a process, a week by week, and the more you put it on film, the more coaches trust you because they see you go out there and doing it day in and day out.
1: 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Call 1-800-ELK-OHIO. 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Call today. And Jim, similar to the game at Texas, Ohio State was able to get an early turnover and turn it into points last week at Iowa. Is there a method to that, or is it just right place, right time?
0: Exactly. I mean, obviously, if you get pressure on the quarterback, you know, like we did last week with Kenyatta Jackson, had the strip sack, and then Christian Allegro right there to pick it up. And then, you know, kind of the same thing happened when we got Jalen McClain got the interception in the third quarter. John Walker, number 55, was able to apply some pressure on the quarterback, so he really couldn't step in his throw, a little bit underthrown by Hank Brown. And then, you know, obviously, Jalen McClain came up with the interception. So it's usually one or two guys, you know, that have to kind of create it. Somebody has to knock the ball out or force a quarterback to throw it, you know, and not be able to get into the full throw. You know, off his back foot or, you know, as he's getting hit, that turns into turnovers, and Ohio State was able to capitalize. And certainly that was a big play, second play of the game, mm-hmm. you know, where we were able to get that turnover. It's even a bigger play with Devin McKeon, who was able to cash in and get seven on the next series offensively.
1: Time now for our Buckeye breakdown. And, Jim, is it hard as a player to stay focused in games like this, knowing what lies ahead next week?
0: Yeah, it's week to week, you know, and because you don't know about, you know, injuries, you know. It's really play to play. You just go out there and play best of your ability every play. And good things happen on the next play, you can't think that you got it made. And if bad things happen, you got to worry about that next play. So that's the way you got to focus it on it, you know, week to week, play to play. Just go out there and get your job done. And you can't really look too far ahead because there's so many things that happened in this game. You saw, you know, where Ohio State has a lot of guys that are banged up, injured, you know, that aren't available for this game. You just don't know how it's all going to work out. So you can kind of worry about things that you're out of control. Only thing you can control on is what happens on this play, and then, you know, get your mind right for the next play.
1: Special teams, you never want to think about negative waves, and not to be Donald Sutherland in Kelly's Heroes, but when do the negative waves, dude, come on. But when do missed kicks start to creep into, you know, not only a kicker's head, but, you know, maybe a coach's head where they may rethink a fourth down decision?
0: Yeah, I think it does factor in, you know, because obviously the guy makes every kick, you feel really confident about putting him out there because he's proved it on the field, much like we talked about earlier with freshmen. You got to go out each and every day to prove it. If all of a sudden you miss a kick or, you know, for whatever reason, then the coach says, fourth and two, maybe I'll go for it here on the 35-yard line instead of, you know, putting the kicker out there on the 30-yard line and, you know, see if we can count on your defense that if you do that, and you don't get the conversion, that they'll bail you out. So, you know, it does kind of creep in everybody's mind, fans' minds, coaches' minds, players' minds, you know, like, hey, do we trust you? And, you know, certainly you got to go out there and earn that trust each and every week.
1: Jim Lachey, have a great broadcast. Stay dry today, okay?
0: I will. Don't worry about that.
1: All right. Right now, let's pause 10 seconds for station identification on the Ohio State Sports Network from Learfield.
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1: Again, it's Ohio State and Maryland. 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
5: Ohio State hosting Maryland on a homecoming Saturday here at Ohio Stadium. All of the changes in sports prompted a book titled Blitzed, the All-Out Pressures of College Football's New Era. Its author, Jay Paterno, son of former head state Penn State coach Joe Paterno and himself a former Nittany Lion assistant, says there was no shortage of material to work with.
10: None at all. And, you know, the thing about it is the way I did it, writing as a novel, allowed me to really tell what's really going on without having to worry about, you know, someone's feelings getting hurt or... And you can just be brutally honest. And I think fans will be really, really surprised when they really see what's going on.
5: You know, when you think about this, this certainly has to be a challenge for coaches and administrators. How did you kind of approach that with what you did in this, Jay?
10: Well, I think what people don't understand is the pressure on a coach 24/7 now is bigger than it's ever been. I mean, you know, imagine in the NFL if every player every year was a free agent, and then on top of that, every year there was no draft. So the best players come out of college, go, I want to go to these five NFL teams, let the bidding begin, and there's no revenue, there's no revenue sharing cap, all these things. So the pressures for these coaches and having a GM, and when a kid comes on a visit and says, I really like Ohio State or Penn State or whatever it may be, talk to my agent. It's 180 degrees from what we're used to.
5: Is this bring about a constant need to adapt to what's going on in sports?
10: Well, I don't think there's any question. The guys, and I think what it really is going to require of coaches and universities and administrators is to have a baseline foundational model of how they want to get things done. It's a, you know,

0: Major League Baseball is a good example. Do you go recruit high school players, and the core of your program is going to be developing those guys, like a Jeremiah Smith, for example, that's there for 3 years, and then you augment it with transfers, or are you going to go get new guys, new 20 or 30 guys every year and pay whatever you got to pay? But I think if the federal legislation comes into play, which I think it will, I think that'll help settle all this down.
1: You know, Jay, having said all of that, is it hard as you put this all together to see that campus politics can't be part of it, or maybe isn't part of it?
0: Oh, it's absolutely part of it. And you have donors that, you know, right now the way the business model is, you're going out to donors in a lot of cases and saying, hey, we need $20 or $30 million a year to help augment our payroll. And some of these people have, not surprisingly, have some egos. And if they put up $1 million or $2 million to get a player, they want to see that player succeed. They want to see that player in the field. And that player doesn't, they may be picking up the phone calling the coach. And, I mean, you look at what's happening with the team up north right now. They spend a lot of money on a quarterback that has not panned out. And you notice how I mentioned the team up north. I just slid that in. You know.
1: Very well done, Jay.
0: I know my audience.
1: As you put this project together, Jay, how did you look at any mental health aspect?
0: Oh, I think it's absolutely vital. I think everybody thought it's going to be great. These players can make all this money. They don't realize that adds a whole level of pressure because they're going to school, supposedly. And I know at Ohio State, seeing what they're doing academically with their NCAA PR rating, they're going to school. They've got to perform on the field. And now you've got to run a business, and not just any business. Some of these are seven-figure, you know, enterprises where now all of a sudden they're revenue sharing and getting money. So there's this massive health, mental health challenges. They've got to go on social media, potentially after a tough game, and post about whatever products they're assigned, you know, they've agreed to endorse. And when they do that, now the fans that didn't like the way they played can get at them pretty publicly. So all these things, and then the coaches. I mean, I don't think coaches talk enough about their own mental health issues. I mean, if the phone rings at 11:30 at night or 12:30 at night, on a Thursday in March, it's not your academic advisor congratulating you because 30 guys made Dean's List.
1: You're the only person in the world that could answer this, Jay. How would your father have looked at all of these changes?
0: Well, you know, 5 years ago when California passed the law, and I say this only based on how he was in leadership positions when television rights were deregulated, when conference realignment started back in 1989 with Penn State joined, you know, accepting a bit of the Big Ten. He would have gotten people in a room 5 years ago and said, how do we land this plane? Because he would have said, either we fix this or the solutions will be forced upon us by judges' rulings or federal legislation. And I think it's one of the reasons that we have federal legislation coming is we don't really have a group of people that are trying to direct where this goes.
2: That's Jay Paterno, author of Blitz, The All-Out Pressures of College Football's New Era. 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Coming up next, a scouting report on the Maryland Terrapins as our AEV Energy Buckeye pregame show continues on the Ohio State Sports Network from Learfield.
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0: It's Ohio State and Maryland meeting this afternoon here in Columbus. Unfortunately for us, Johnny Holiday, the longtime voice of the Terrapins, is not here. His family put him on a short leash. So filling in an upgrade on the Maryland network is Josh Maurer. Josh, thanks for being here. This is not your first trip to Columbus, but it's got to be an exciting thing for you to be able to handle this today.
4: Very much so. And by the way, filling a seat for Johnny, keeping it warm, because nobody can replace a legend. I love Columbus, but this is my first trip ever to the Horseshoe, so I'm super excited to be here.
0: Glad to have you here. When you look at this football team, Malik Washington at quarterback, he certainly has shown the ability to be an exciting good player, but also at times to be exciting in a bad way. What's kind of your take on how he's looked this year?
4: Well, I think the jump that he made from year one to year two was pretty evident over the first few weeks. And Maryland won a couple of games very exciting fashion to start this season, including a pretty good win at UConn, where Malik Washington had arguably the best game of his career. Ever since, it's been a bit erratic. To be honest with you, Paul, he's had some turnovers that have really hurt the team. Last week at Nebraska, Maryland had a 9-point lead late in the first half and were driving. It looked like they might go into halftime. They could have been up 16 points. Malik threw a pick six. All of a sudden, Nebraska scored 14 points, took the lead going into halftime, and never looked back. So those are the types of mistakes that you get with a young quarterback, but on the road in the Big Ten, you can't make them usually and survive, and unfortunately, that's what happened to Maryland the last couple of weeks, really.
0: What has Chris Durr's addition to receiver meant on offense?
4: Oh, my goodness. He has transformed the receiving core. Look at this today. What an exciting matchup. You have the two top receiving guys in the nation with Jeremiah Smith and Chris Durr, who comes from Wyoming. He didn't get a lot of ink when he transferred because of the conference that he had played in. But he has been such a reliable target, and they use him in so many different ways in the offense. He's the go-to guy for Malik Washington, and you'll see him targeted, I would imagine, double-digit times plenty here this afternoon, because he's kind of the guy that's driving the engine right now for the Maryland offense.
0: On the defensive side, is Sidney Stewart kind of the guy that can really be a big play possibility for Maryland?
4: Yeah, I think so. And look, Sidney Stewart's a very good player. David Wingate, who's another linebacker that makes a ton of tackles and is one of the leaders of that defense. Those are guys to look out for. They can get to the quarterback. I think the biggest thing that they're looking for today is takeaways. And isn't that always the key? If you're going to win or at least be competitive in an environment like this, you're going to have to take the football away. Give your offense a chance with some short fields, and that's what I think Maryland's defense is going to be hoping to do. They've been giving up a lot of yards, though, in the last few weeks.
0: Is there some optimism, Josh, because some guys are getting healthy?
4: I think so, and honestly, look, you're never going to be fully healthy at this point of a college football season. There are guys that are going to be out, but Maryland, for the most part, and I'll knock on wood as I say this, they come into this game, they're pretty much fully loaded for this contest here today. So injuries, I don't think, would be an excuse for any part of their performance here this afternoon, one way or the other.
0: Sounds good. Josh Maurer from the Maryland Radio Network, thanks for your time. Glad to have you in Columbus again.
4: Oh, Paul, thank you so much for having me. It's great to be here.
0: All right, we'll have more when we continue on the Ohio State Sports Network from Lear.
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9: 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We will start you in the Big Ten. Good game in Lincoln as Nebraska playing host to 7th-ranked Indiana. 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
10: Now, Hoover takes the snap, fakes it, gets Marsh out here, wide open. 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
9: Don Fisher on Lear Field, 2:41 to play, Indiana 20, Nebraska 17. Fourth quarter in Evanston, Northwestern blowing out Ball State 45-14. Top 25, fourth quarter, Missouri leads at home over Texas A&M 20-6. Also fourth quarter, Oklahoma State a comfortable lead at home over UCF 42-28 Cowboys. Fourth quarter, North Carolina up at number 25, Pittsburgh 21-17 Tar Heels. Third quarter, South Carolina leads at number 16, Florida 17-13. A couple of games around the state this afternoon. There's just one final. Bowling Green wins their second game in a row. They take care of Sacramento State 38-10. Second quarter, Miami, Ohio leads at UMass 14-10. Ohio State and Maryland coming your way. Kick right around 4:15. 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
4: Ohio State hosting Maryland on homecoming afternoon here at Ohio Stadium today. 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Jim, let's begin with last night. Iowa with an impressive win in Seattle over Washington. Big nights from running back Kamari Moulton and tight end DJ Vanami.
5: Yeah, boy, Iowa really put them on, especially in the first half. They got out to a 27-3 lead, and you're right, Kamari Moulton broke off a big run in that first half. Had a career-high 208 yards. That's after having, what, 20-some yards last week. So it depends week to week on how these backs are going to do, but Iowa really came out of the gate. Can't say enough about their defense. They forced 6 sacks in that game, held Washington to minus 3 yards rushing. Of course, they kind of abandoned the running attack in that second half, started throwing the ball all over. They got 9 TFLs in that game. The Iowa defense, I think, was hurting a little bit after what Ohio State did to them. They came back and really put together a great performance on the road against Seattle on a short week. You know, they had to come out there and fly out to Seattle and get that all done on a Friday night. So for Coach Parents and his staff, they did a great job preparing those guys, and the Hawkeyes went out there and executed.
4: And did it with backup quarterback Jeremy Heklinski. Meanwhile, underway in Lincoln, Nebraska. They've got 2 minutes to go in the fourth quarter. Indiana leading Nebraska 20-17. The Hoosiers, a 21-game winning streak at stake. Nebraska trying to snap a streak of 30 consecutive losses to ranked teams. But, Jim, the Cornhuskers led most of this game to date.
5: Yeah, they did. And, you know, give credit to Indiana for finding a way to come back, especially Nick Marsh. He's having a heck of a day. 6 catches, 187 yards, 2 TDs. He had a long of 75. So they had a few big plays in that passing game against Nebraska, but as you said, for about 3.5 quarters, Nebraska was giving them everything they had. They just couldn't find a way to convert when they needed to. Went for it for a fourth down there, didn't get that converted, and you know, now it's going to take a miracle to find these ways here. Well, they got the ball here, so we'll see what happens here at the end of this drive. But they're going to have to put it together here, and, you know, go down and either make it a tie, get it into overtime, or get a touchdown and get a victory, you know, to win it.
4: Also, tonight, it'll be USC at Penn State, the whiteout game at Beaver Stadium. USC 5-1. Penn State coming off of a disheartening loss. There's still a lot of questions about the Trojans, especially on defense.
5: Well, it is, you know, and that's been the kind of the hang-up for the Trojans the last couple of years. They've always figured out offensively how to get it done, and, you know, certainly they got a quarterback that's making some plays and doing it. But, you know, being on the road and playing against Penn State, who's coming off 2 tough losses, you know, so they're going to have to find a way to put it together. They're on a wideout. Those fans are getting a little itchy for a victory over there in Happy Valley. So that's going to be an interesting ball game. I would think that you know, the Trojans have a better team, but traveling cross country to play in Happy Valley, it's never easy to get there. Mm-hmm. We know that. So, you know, to go through all the travel, now they got to do it on a wideout, and we know how tough those can be. So it should be a good ball game. Looking forward to tuning that in later on.
4: Another one of interest has undefeated number 21 UCLA playing at Oregon. The Ducks are ranked 13th. But once again, Oregon will be without Dante Moore, their quarterback. Dylan Raiola, experienced quarterback, will take over. You know, I guess we'll find out if UCLA is good as their record shows, and we'll see if Oregon can maintain things with Raiola pulling the
5: trigger. Well, what UCLA has been doing in these 4 games that they've won is they've been running the football out of a lot of different formations. They've been very steady. Of course, the quarterback, Nico Malialao,

0: Bava can really run the football, too. He does a fabulous job with his feet. So they have some of it's by design, some of it's by desperation, you know, where he gets knocked out of the pocket and has to go out there and make plays with his feet. But Raiola, you know, he's got a little confidence, too, now. You know, he came in the second half against USC and was able to do a good job, you know, steadying the ship there and getting that victory for the Ducks. Now they got to do it against the Bruins, you know, and again, two teams. And I think the thing is, going into Eugene for UCLA, that could be the tough part. But the Ducks, I think, are big. Yeah, they're double-digit favorites in this ball game, and I would expect that the Ducks find a way to get a victory in UCLA, their first loss.
1: Also, Illinois at Michigan State. We talked about how the Spartans are dealing with multiple injuries, but Illinois has lost two in a row. Can they get things right?
0: They're going to have to find a way. You know, the Michigan State is a hungry football team now. As you said, they're sitting there at 2-3, and they haven't won a big game. Both these teams are 0-2 in the Big Ten right now. So, you know, after tonight, at least one of those teams will have a victory. Illinois, we saw them. They looked pretty impressive against us. Now, they're without Khalil Valentine. He's out. So, LaFleurie will get a majority of the carries at that running back position. Michigan State just hasn't been able to put anything offensively out there, you know, consistently that they can hang their hat on. So, I got to think Illinois would going into this ball game would have a good shot, chance to get it. Now, you know, again, playing on the road is tough, but maybe that's a good thing now for Illinois to get out of Memorial Stadium and go on the road and see if they can come out with a victory.
1: Minnesota at Purdue, both coming off big wins.
0: Yeah, they are. Purdue got that victory against Illinois last week. And, you know, obviously when you look at, you know, how Minnesota's been playing these last couple of weeks, they got a little bit of a run going, and they got certainly an experienced quarterback in Drake Linsley. He's been able to kind of guide the ship, the Gophers, and got those two victories for them, a couple victories now. So they're sitting there doing some good things right now, and that should be a good ball game. Looking forward to watching that one, too, and at least parts of it as this game goes on.
1: 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Coming up next, comments from Maryland coach Mike Loxley as our AEP Energy Buckeye pregame show continues on the Ohio State Sports Network from Lear.
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1: Buckeye fans, for 95 years, Giant Eagle has brought you the freshest and the best because it matters. Giant Eagle is a proud sponsor of Ohio State Athletics. Welcome to the Horseshoe, where Ohio State hosts Maryland today. It's been a struggle for Maryland in conference play as they come to Columbus, where they have always struggled. Head coach Mike Loxley has pointed out some good things, though, he has seen recently.
8: The explosive plays have shown up the last two games for us, where you see the explosive runs, you see the explosive passes. To me, they start with tackling well. I thought we tackled a little better two games ago. But we got a little bit better this past game. The alignment issues, the eye discipline on some of the long runs where, you know, we don't have guys in gaps, those are fundamental things that we've been working to get fixed.
1: He also speaks on how exciting his quarterback Malik Washington can be and how hopefully he will be getting some help.
8: I think we've asked a lot of him because of

0: maybe some of the inability to run the football, which going into this year, that was the focal point on offense, was how do we take some pressure off of them? And, you know, didn't get to it with DeJuan's injury, with Harry's injury. But getting some guys back, I think the best thing that will happen, will help a Malik, is to have an efficient DeJuan Williams back, have Ivy back healthier than he's been the last couple of weeks. And so no doubt that Malik hasn't played his best football the last 2 weeks, but as I said, he's 16 games in as a starter. He's pretty much a sophomore in the halfway, almost near the halfway point of his college career, and seeing and learning and building his toolbox, which I think most quarterbacks tend to do, and when they play young and early like he has.
1: And more to a point about today's game, the Maryland coach discusses the concerns on facing the Buckeyes, especially quarterback Julian Sand and receiver Jeremiah Smith.
0: Sand is one of those guys, another dual threat, but equally talented with his arm as he is with his legs. And again, keeping him contained will be key. And then obviously with number four, the receiver, you know, when I think of playing teams that have explosive playmakers like that, I think the thing that comes to mind for defending them is how do you cup it? How do you keep it in front of you and do a really good job of cupping the skilled players that they have? And that means, you know, playing with depth, good eyes and vision, and then doing a really good job of a bunch of guys running to the football.
1: Well, and certainly what has given Maryland all kind of trouble, Jim, is the abundance of turnovers.
2: Yeah, and especially when those turnovers turn into pick sixes. They've had three of those the last couple of weeks, and they just haven't been very effective on third downs. I think they're like almost, what, 2 of 30 the last 2 weeks on third down conversions, so they've really struggled, you know, to get another set of downs. And, you know, that's something that they would like to get figured out. If they're going to win some football games, they have to be able to be better on third down conversions. And, you know, usually it's not just third down. It goes into first down, second down, and when they're a team, and we've talked about this a little bit earlier, they like to play fast at a tempo, so they're going to get a lot of plays in, but if those plays end up being ineffective, it doesn't do you any good. Now, they're averaging 13 drives a game because they do play fast, but, you know, a lot of those end up being three and outs and, you know, having to punt the football. So Mike Locksley has been there now in, you know, 8 years. He's 39-52. You know, got a new offensive coordinator this year, Clint Trickett, so they're still trying to get that all worked out for him. And the guy that we know on their special teams, Matt Barnes, was here at Ohio State, so, you know, we're familiar with a little bit of that staff there, but they've been struggling. They got Ohio State this week and then at home versus Rutgers before the bye week.
1: And down on the field, we check in with Tyler Danberger. It's getting a little more overcast and a little more windy. What's it feel like down there, Tyler?
3: Yeah, Paul, you can really feel the wind gust. It's blowing towards the north end zone, and Jim was just talking about the special teams for Maryland. That is something that they excel in. Was watching Sean O'Hare, their kicker, warm up towards that north end. He was hitting from 55 to 60 yards. Connor Hawkins for Ohio State kicking towards that north end into the with the wind in his favor was kicking. He made it from as much as 53 yards out, so maybe that'll affect the way these teams adjust, and maybe if they choose a coin toss, maybe they'll go towards that north end to start.
1: Coming up next on our AEP Energy Buckeye pregame show, we'll hear from Coach Ryan Day on the Ohio State Sports Network, presented by the Ohio State Wexner Medical Center, the team physicians for Ohio State Athletics.
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7: Ohio State at home with Maryland today. 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When you think back to last Saturday at Iowa, what's the feeling like on the sideline when you get an early turnover that sets a tone like it did in that game?
8: Yeah, it was huge. You could just feel it on the sideline, just the electric feel of that. And then all of a sudden, it's like, all right, we have our kind of our opening thoughts going in, and then we get the ball on the 20-yard line. You can just feel like the offensive guys and Coach Smith grabbing their papers, and they're like, all right, you know, what do we got here? What do we got? We're in the red zone all of a sudden. We didn't expect the first play to be in the red area. And then you know, the feeling of, all right, we got the ball here. We got to score. You know, that didn't happen in the second game of the year. You know, so when we get down there, like, we got to score a touchdown here and go up 7 points. Three points is not going to get it done. So for us to convert that and go up 7-0 so quickly, it was a huge boost for us in that game.
7: What were some of the factors in what you saw from your run defense and its improvement?
8: I think strike up front, knocking back the line of scrimmage, pad level was better, getting off of blocks, team defense, everybody where they were supposed to be, everybody involved with that. I think those were the areas that we improved.
7: You talked earlier this week about seeing some of the transfers, especially on defense, how they affected that game. Is it a point where they start to gain traction now at this point of the year?
8: I think it's important that, you know, we've seen now how these guys are starting to really take steps in the right direction in all areas. You know, this isn't new to them anymore. But you know, they every day is an opportunity to prove somebody right and prove somebody wrong. And I think, you know, we all come in saying, you know, we want to prove ourselves as players. You know, we want to solidify ourselves individually as a guy that everybody can count on within the program, what, you know, the fans see. And you know, they've been anxious to do that, and you know, last week gave an opportunity to do that on the road in that type of environment, a top 25 matchup. So I think it's going to build confidence for them, momentum for them, but we'll see. You know, we got to keep going on it, but yeah, good to see a bunch of those guys step into some roles and you know, show some real production.
7: Okay, we'll talk more when we continue on the Ohio State Sports Network.
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7: Brought to you by Kroger today as Ohio State takes on Maryland. The crazy catches that Jeremiah Smith makes. We see them from the press box. The fans see it. What's it like for you when you see those happen?
8: Well, the one over the middle, it was like, you know, hold your breath. That one was like, when you're watching it, you know, you're like, oh no. And then you see them pump with the catch. I mean, the throw was excellent too. You know, it was a little bit aggressive for my liking in terms of that particular play. But, yeah, what a great catch. He makes those catches in practice, though, I got to tell you. So it's not like,

0: anybody on our sideline is surprised, if that makes any sense. But sometimes you got to stop and just appreciate, you know, when you see greatness like that, because this kid's special.
1: Sure is. When you think about the efficiency of Julian Sand, is it the start of a game when he has some of those 7 for 7, 12 for 12s that really can kind of lend to his role?
0: I think, yeah, regardless of who it is, whether it's Julian or somebody else, you always want to get a quarterback in their rhythm. You want to get them feeling like, okay, I got a good rhythm in this game, get some completions under their belt. The other thing it does is we want to always be over 70% completion percentage. So what we try to do is organize it in such that, you know, when we're organizing plays that should be high completions, if those are like 80 to 85% completion rate, then it allows us an opportunity to shoot the ball down the field and take some shots. And if we're at 50% on our shots down the field, it's going to be a heck of a day, because that means we got some explosive plays. But if we're not on rhythm, which, you know, there's been games like that, we're not getting these completions, and then we take our shots and we don't hit those, that can be a long afternoon. So it all goes together, and then you combine that with the running game, then that's what we're looking for in terms of balance. But, yeah, to get any quarterback going, and Julian's no different. We want to get him some passes early and get him into the rhythm of the game, knowing that sometimes it's okay to take a shot early in the game. You know, we've done that as well.
1: With the running game, with what we saw last week, was the pass pro also a big part of that step forward?
0: We had 4 sacks in the game. And one little hidden stat that didn't really show up was some of the running plays that Julian grabbed onto. So 2nd and 5, after a little bit of a scramble, we can deal with 2nd and 7. We can deal with 2nd and 6. We can't deal with the 2nd and 14 or 2nd and 15. We don't want to be in 2nd and 10. So, yeah, I didn't like a couple of the sacks. Didn't like the ball security on the one sack. We need to throw that away on a naked. A little bit of that was the receiver recognizing that there was a pressure coming off the edge, and he's got to sight that and get into the flat quickly. He didn't recognize it, so Julian held on to the ball. Then the ball comes out of his hands. Like, those are all bad plays that we got to get better at. All that being said, when we're pushing the ball down the field, it takes a lot of protection. So, for instance, the double move to Devin, the early, you know, return that he hit, like, those take a little bit of time. The shots down the field to Jeremiah was a combination of some good protection and Julian moving in the pocket. Like, all those things come into play. So I thought overall it was solid, but there's always areas to improve.
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0: quarterback out of the pocket, you know, like on the big third and one. I thought he did a nice job selling that, attacked the edge, had a run pass option, ran it. Those are the things that really, you know, we want to design them as coaches, but, you know, when Julian can do that, it makes a huge impact, as you can see.
1: Sounds good. Thanks, Coach. All the best today.
0: Okay, thanks.
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7: Back at Ohio Stadium, Skip Mossick with a quick check of your college football scoreboard. We will start you in the Big Ten. Indiana comes from behind to win at Nebraska earlier this afternoon, 20-17. Fourth quarter, Northwestern rolling at home over Ball State, 45-14. Your 3:30 games underway. UCLA leads at Oregon, 3-0 in the first. Also early on, Illinois up at Michigan State, 3-0. Top 25, number 14, Missouri defeats Texas A&M. 27-6. Oklahoma State played host to UCF this afternoon. The Cowboys got in front early.
8: Haven't seen much of this, but we've seen it today as Mestermaker takes the ball on 2nd and 9, throws it deep toward the end zone. It's caught by Justin Bowick. Touchdown, Oklahoma State. Pistols firing for Justin Bowick.
7: Dave Hunziker on Learfield, 42-28.

0: Oklahoma State defeats UCF. North Carolina hands Pittsburgh their first loss of the season. Tar Heels win it 21-17. Fourth quarter, South Carolina rolling at number 16, Florida, 31-13 Gamecocks. Your 3:30 games just underway. Notre Dame, an early 7-0 lead at home over Stanford. Ohio State and Maryland, 24 minutes away from kickoff as we send it back to the voice of the Buckeyes, Paul Keyes.
1: 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Ohio State's offense took some steps forward last week in the win at Iowa. Despite that, offensive guard Luke Montgomery says they have to continue to hunt improvement.
2: Staying on our guys and running them by, continually glue. I think we did a good job with that this week, but I think we still have some more meat on the bone for sure. There's a couple plays where, like for the front 80% of the play, we were on our guy and stuff like that. And the last 20%, they'd spend off our block or something like that, and maybe got the ankle of Bo or Jacoby or Isaiah. So to your point, I just think it comes back to just practicing. Like I said, Tuesday and Wednesdays are big practices, obviously, here. And I don't think anyone else in the country practices as hard as we do. So, guys just got to continually get better just through a week-to-week basis. And we just got to continue to grow every week.
1: And Montgomery also indicates they're seeing growth from quarterback Julian Sand and how that factors into things.
2: He's improving every week. He's becoming Manziel in a way, I think, jokingly. It's crazy just how much he's improved just from a leadership aspect and just controlling the whole offense. And last year he did a tremendous job too, but I didn't expect him to be even better than he was last year. But he's definitely done even better, which is hard because he was really good last year. So, he's been fun and he's bringing a lot of energy too. I think even more energy than he has the year before. I think that just comes with just the repetition and experience.
1: And Montgomery also says there are good signs that good things are coming with the running game.
2: It's improved for sure. Obviously, we got to get better if we're being really critical about ourselves and stuff like that, and we got to critique some things. But overall, the running backs are running really hard. It's been fun to watch. They're finding their identity right now, and they're getting a lot better. So are we as an offensive line. I think we're all just starting to mesh a little bit more together. And guys are really understanding the schemes and stuff like that. And overall, it's been great.
1: And certainly, Jim, you think about that running game, you think about the last drive at Iowa last week. If they can maintain lengthy drives like that, it keeps the ball away from Maryland's offense.
3: Yeah, 9.5 minutes off the clock, 16 plays. I mean, that was a thing of beauty. Best way to end a game is with your offense out there just grinding the clock, and Ohio State was able to do that. There's going to be some changes to the offensive line with Austin Saravelle being ruled out. You're going to see Gabe Van Sickle, it appears to be, for the warm-ups, and he's going to be at the right tackle spot. Of course, he was a starting right guard. He played for the injured Phillip Daniels, and Austin went back out to tackle. Gabe went to guard. And then at that right guard spot, it looks like our Bison tight end is going to be playing offensive line now. Number 76, Jake Cook out of Westerville North High School will get his first career start at that right guard spot. And again, we'll follow that throughout the course of the game. But, that's going to be interesting. Those guys, anytime you have changes in that offensive line, especially when you're picking up stunts and you're working on the run blocking, if you're not used to playing next to the guy, sometimes, that can not work out quite the way you want it to. When you look at this Maryland defense, we talked about 14 sacks that they've been able to create, 4 interceptions. I really like their linebacker, Sidney Stewart. I think he's a heck of a football player, got good size at 6'2", 247.
1: And Tyler Denberg down on the field. Looks like we're going to see some different pairings for Ohio State at wide receiver as well.
4: You're spot on, Paul. We saw Philip Bell slot in as a wide receiver. Devin McEwen wide out remains a game time decision. Wasn't out there with the first teamers. Chris Henry Jr., Brock Boyd were out there alongside Jeremiah Smith. And it's encouraging with Philip Daniels. He's out today, but he is dressed.
1: All right, sounds good. Coming up next, we'll take a look at how Ohio State's defense matches up with Maryland's offense as our AEP Energy Buckeye pregame show continues on the Ohio State Sports Network from Learfield.
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7: 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AEP Energy, the official electricity and natural gas sponsor of Ohio State Athletics. The Buckeyes hosting Maryland today. The Iowa game was one where the Ohio State defense made improvements in certain areas from the week before. Linebacker Christian Allegro, who recovered a first quarter fumble, says the defense is starting to build some cohesion.
8: Yeah, I think the biggest growth I've probably seen is just communication overall. I think when you're playing, on defense, that's one of the biggest factors you have to have. So I think it's been a big improvement from, week one and then week two to Texas from now. And it just keeps getting better every week.
7: And like others, Allegro himself is a transfer and says those who have come from other places are starting to gain some traction.
8: It really all starts in the offseason, kind of just building a connection with one another, and it kind of builds its way into the season. And I think each week we're getting better and better, each game, taking it one game at a time. And I think we're really coming together as a, as a linebacker group, but as a defense as a whole. So it's been fun.
7: Certainly, Jim, they improved their run defense last week.
9: That's what's got to keep going, is that the way the defense played, if they can bottle up and did what they did last week, each and every week, it's going to be an awful fine defense for Ohio State. I think, obviously, when you look at Maryland's offense, you got to keep an eye on number seven, Malik Washington, the quarterback. He's been very effective. Although he had a lot of interceptions these last two games, he's got to clean that up. Three of those were pick sixes. And then keep your eye on number 13, Chris Durr Jr., 42 receptions, 481 yards, 4 TDs on the season. He's right behind Jeremiah Smith on the reception category.
7: From down on the field, Tyler, it looks like we're going to see Cam Calhoun starting in the secondary again in place of Jay Timmons.
10: That's what it looked like after first-team reps. That's because Jermaine Matthews Jr. has moved inside to that nickel spot. If Jay Timmons, who was a game-time decision, is not able to go. We were told that it really is going to be a game-time decision for Timmons, who was warming up on the field and going through warm-ups. We'll see if the freshman is going to get any opportunity to go today.
7: Right now, let's pause 10 seconds for station identification on the Ohio State Sports Network from Learfield.
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7: And we are getting closer to the opening kickoff for today's game between the Ohio State Buckeyes and the Maryland Terrapins. 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
7: Horvath deep, second is up. Ball goes to Horvath. Horvath base back there. The pass. Look out for this. It's a touchdown, Ohio.
8: The ball is set down. Janowitz boots it. It is good.
7: Janowitz makes the field goal. Almost happening through there. And he makes it all the way. Look out for this. Here he goes. Half along Cassidy.
9: And it's Griffin.
10: Side, steps up and gets to the end zone. Troy Smith.
11: You know, when you're used to somebody else leading, you know, there's no one else to look. You know, you have to be the guy who does
10: it. And he's going to take it all the way to the house, Jeremiah Smith, for an 87-yard touchdown.
11: It's going to take everybody on the roster to go win a championship.
10: Cuts to the middle of the five and takes it into the end zone. Bo Jackson knows how to get to the end zone.
12: Elijah!
11: To win, the number one thing is play great defense.
10: Hit, oh, incomplete. 16-yard line, and Jalen McClain just dropped Max Rodarte with viciousness.
11: It's an opportunity to learn and grow and see, you know, what it takes to win in the CFP.
10: The ninth national championship in Ohio State history. A team that got into the playoffs and they played angry and determined. And they give Ryan Day his first national championship.
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3: It's Ohio State at home with Maryland today. The starting lineups are brought to you by the American Dairy Association Middies. A reminder from Ohio's dairy farmers, 8 ounces of delicious chocolate milk has 8 grams of high-quality protein with the power to fuel everyone from elite athletes to weekend warriors. The Maryland offense is led by sophomore quarterback Malik Washington. Iverson Howard will be their tailback. Wide receivers, Caleb Webb, Chris Durr, and Naeem Abdul-Rahim Gladding. Dorian Fleming at tight end. On the offensive line, Michael Hershey at center. Ryan Howerton and Armory Hills are the guards. Isaiah Wright and Raftel Perry are the tackles. The Ohio State defense opposite them. Kenyatta Jackson, Quay Rousseau, John Walker, and Edric Houston. The linebackers will be Peyton Pierce and Christian Allegro in the secondary. Devin Sanchez, Cam Calhoun, Jalen McLean, Earl Little, and Jermaine Matthews. Ohio State's offense will be quarterbacked by Julian Sand. Bo Jackson, Isaiah West, and Jacoby Jackson will all split turns at tailback. Wide receivers, Jeremiah Smith, and we anticipate Brock Boyd. Chris Henry Jr. will be the receivers out there with him the most. Nate Roberts will be the lead tight end. On the offensive line, Carson Hinsman at center. Luke Montgomery and Jake Cook will be the guards with Gabe Van Sickle and Ian Moore at tackles. The Maryland defense opposite him on the line, Joel Starlings, Ian Thomas, and Derek LeBlanc. Linebacker, Sidney Stewart, Carlton Smith, Daniel Wingate, and Nashir Taylor. In the secondary, and this is just a guess, Jameer Glasker, Le'Veon Scruggs, Messiah DeLome, Jordan Scruggs, and Daryl Carey. We're just guessing about some of this stuff. Coming up, coin toss and opening kick. This is the home of the Buckeyes.
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10: Got to have number key, number one pass defense. They're averaging Maryland 198 yards per game. Got to pressure the quarterback and cover the wide receivers, especially Durr, without penalties. We've had some penalties creep up. Special teams is a key. Special teams haven't been so special these last couple weeks. We got to get that turned around before we get into the second half of the season.

0: And then the final key, get a win, sing the fight song. Coach Day's 100th game of the year. Certainly glad we have him as our head coach.
1: Absolutely. Buckeyes looking for their 10th win in 10 games against Maryland. They have a perfect 9-0 record all time. Most of these games, most of them, have not even been close. We do remember that heart thumper in College Park some years ago when Ohio State needed two overtimes to beat the Maryland Terrapins under interim coach Matt Canada. And that was when Dwayne Haskins, who had not shown the ability to be a running threat at quarterback all year, well, the light went on and he ran.
0: Didn't know he had it in him, did we?
1: Until he got back to his home state.
0: Exactly, but he found a way to get in there. What a game. A high-scoring game, back and forth. Not much defense was played that afternoon.
1: No, there were not. And, of course, as this game is about to be played, there's a lot of speculation about the Maryland football program and head coach Mike Locksley. It has been a struggle ever since he has become their coach in Big Ten play. Now, Maryland is at home with Rutgers next week and then a bye weekend. And Jim Smith, their new athletic director, who used to be here at Ohio State, may be facing a very difficult decision that he'll have to make either then or when the season comes to an end.
0: I got to think if they get a win over Rutgers at home that they'll put it off till the end of the year.
1: That'd be a good guess.
0: Because who are you going to hire, right?
1: I mean, exactly.
0: You know, there's really, unless you got somebody already in mind that you want to, you know, kind of bring in, and then you can't really do it during the season because, you know, you can't change a whole lot.
1: No.
0: It would be an interim coach. I got to think that if they can get a win and, you know, these next 2 weeks, you know, hopefully not today, but in these next 2 weeks, and they would put that decision off to the end of the year.
1: Where I think it's still a big question then, who are they going to hire?
0: Exactly.
1: For
0: I mean,
1: a guy that's a, you know, native of the DMV area, Mike Locksley, but it has been a struggle for this program, especially since they have entered the Big Ten. Now for the coin toss today, we'll go down onto the field to Tyler Danberg.
2: Ohio State's captains, Jalen McClain, Jeremiah Smith, Peyton Pierce, Julian Sand. Captains for Maryland, Caleb Webb, DeJuan Williams, and Nazir Taylor. Jason Nickleby is our referee as there are some range routes starting to drizzle onto the field. Nickleby has our coin toss. Let's listen in.
3: Tails with Big Ten on it. This is tails. Maryland to the visitor with tails. It is tails. You won the toss.
4: Defer.
3: You want the rock.
4: Yes.
3: Okay, which way you want to pick? Okay, turn if you would.
2: Maryland won the toss. They defer. They'll kick towards the north goal.
1: Thank you very much, Tyler. So Ohio State will start the afternoon with the football here at Ohio Stadium. Each first down that Ohio State picks up today brought to you by Kroger. Remember, Kroger Pickup is the easy way to get what you want right when you need it. 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How about Malcolm Jenkins as the victory bell ringer today, Jim?
0: Yeah, what a great player here for Ohio State. And certainly went on to have a fantastic NFL career. Just a good guy, and you know, he was like that, as you heard earlier talking about him, how he's so good with the media and so good with the press. It's no surprise that they got him back, and got a chance to see him Thursday when we were fitting up the coach's show. He was coming in and got a chance to talk to him for a little bit there. Just a class act, and did a good job pulling on the bell rope.
1: He did, and waving his the towel. I think the role goes hand in hand. Ring the bell, wave the towel. At least that appears to be the indication. Well, Ohio State in their traditional home uniform, scarlet jerseys, silver helmets, gray trousers. Maryland will be wearing white jerseys with red helmets, red trousers, and red pants. The Terrapins will have kicking off today. Daniel Leahy, who has knocked 6 touchbacks. And Ohio State will have Legend Bay and Kyle Parker back to return kicks. This is the first game that Parker has played this year, a transfer from LSU. It was an adventurous first week for Legend Bay returning kicks. Let's see if the lessons have been learned. And the wind? Well, the wind is kind of blowing where it will favor Leahy, the kicker, in kicking off. And it looks like Leahy, it looked like for a moment, and maybe still will have somebody holding. No, they will not hold the kick unless it falls off. So Legend Bay and Kyle Parker back to await the kick, which will come from south to north or right to left, as we view it.

0: Boy, he runs up on it, and
1: it did fall.
0: It did.
1: They'll give him one more shot before he has to have the holder come in.
0: Yes. Of course, that gets the crowd a little bent out of shape.
1: What a late arriving crowd, especially in that student section.
0: You know, and everybody complains about the noon starts. You get a little later start, and where is you?
1: Yeah. North end's a little sparse.
0: Leahy approaches and he slipped while kicking, and that ball is going to be a line drive, and it is caught by one of the up returners to the 25. I think that's Max LeBlanc, and he gets to about the 30, maybe the 32-yard line before the Terrapins will drop him down. So Ohio State was very, very fortunate that one of their up returners, and it was Max LeBlanc, the tight end, who got a hold of that ball. So Julian Sayin, 72% completions, 1,530 yards, 13 touchdowns, one interception, threw for three scores last week at Iowa. He'll bring the offense out onto the field.
1: Looks like they'll spot that ball at the 32-yard line, so decent start. Now it's not a wet field, right?
0: No.
1: The rain's barely coming down.
0: Jacoby Jackson for the second straight week will start at tailback. Jeremiah Smith will come wide to the right, along with Mason Williams, tight end. Chris Henry Jr. is flanked to the left. Julian Sayin in a shotgun awaiting the snap. He's got it. Hands to Jacoby Jackson going over right guard, and he runs into a pile of defenders right at about the 35-yard line. He lugs them forward a little bit before finally Derek LeBlanc, defensive lineman of Maryland, will stop him.
1: And where they spot that, it's going to be a gain of five, so they ran behind the two young offensive linemen getting one of those guys getting his first start, Jay Cook.
0: Second and five, Buckeyes of their own 37. Empty backfield for Sanders. Back to pass at his 30. He looks and throws a screen out on the left side where it's caught by Mason Williams. Gets to the 39 before he's finally shoved out of bounds by linebacker Sidney Stewart.
1: Yeah, tough catch here by Mason Williams as Julian Sayin surveyed the field, looked to the left, looked towards Jeremiah Smith, and went all the way back towards the Maryland sideline and hit Mason Williams for a short gain.
0: Yeah, Mason Williams with his fourth catch of the year, the transfer from the Ohio Bobcats. So to be third and four, Ohio State of their own 38. Smith wide left. Brock Boyd comes wide to the right with Chris Henry. Jacoby Jackson in the backfield next to quarterback Julian Sayin on third and short. Buckeyes of their own 38. Sayin gets the step, sets up at his 30, looks right, looks left, slides to the left, and takes off running to his own 35, to the 40, and he'll go down maybe a yard shy of the first down. Ian Thomas, defensive lineman of Maryland, plants him.
1: Yeah, it's going to be fourth and one. They had everybody covered up. Julian had plenty of time. Didn't see anybody open, so he decided to take off. They're going for it.
0: Yes, they are. Fourth and short with the ball right at the 41 on the Ohio State side of the field. Sayin under center takes the snap, leans forward, and he'll get the first down as he leaned past defensive back Jordan Scruggs, and it's a first down pickup for the Buckeyes presented by Kroger.
1: Got it by about a half yard. It wasn't as big of a rush as you wanted on that, but just enough to convert the first down.
0: Coming into the game, Julian Sayin, 25 rushes, two of them for touchdowns, a total of 6 yards, but that takes into consideration sacks.
1: 8 for 12 now on fourth down conversions.
0: First and 10, Ohio State at their own 43-yard line. Pistol formation. Sayin hands Jacoby Jackson, started wide to the right, but he's going to be knocked down at his own 44 by linebacker Daniel Wingate.
1: Yeah, Wingate's our Will linebacker, was able to step up in the hole. And again, not a bad gain on first down. He got positive yards, gain of about three running behind the right side. They pulled their backside guard and tackle, Luke Montgomery, and Ian Moore from left to right.
0: Wingate, honorable mention, All Big Ten last year. Second and 8, Ohio State at their own 45-yard line. Jacoby Jackson remains the tailback off the left hip of quarterback Julian Sayin, who's going to fake a handoff. Sayin looks, and he'll screen it out right side. Jackson at his own 44, slips up now to his own 46, maybe 47, before he's wrestled down by linebacker Sidney Stewart of Maryland.
1: Yeah, going to have work to do on third down, and no targets yet
0: for Jeremiah.
1: Jeremiah Smith, look for one here.
0: Third and 5, Ohio State with the ball to their own 48-yard line. Bo Jackson will come at a tailback, replacing Jacoby Jackson. Jacoby, 72 carries and a touchdown last week. Bo, 16 carries, 70 yards last week.
1: Brought in Brock Boyd and Chris Henry Jr., wide receiver.
0: Third and 5, Ohio State at their own 48. Here in the opening drive of the game, Julian Sayin started in an empty backfield, but Bo Jackson will motion next to him. Three wide to the left, one to the right, and that's Brock Boyd, who you mentioned, Jim. Sayin gets the snap out of the gun. Now drops back to his own 40. Sayin looking all over, rolling, throwing, and it is incomplete at the 40-yard line of Maryland, where he missed his target, tight end Nate Roberts.
1: Yeah, wasn't even close to Nate Roberts. Roberts is right on the 40-yard line. The ball went a little bit more up the field as Nate Roberts was heading towards the sideline, the Ohio State sideline. So the Buckeyes pick up a first down. And now they're going to have to punt the football.
0: Naeem Abdul.

0: 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And Malik Washington, a highly talented quarterback, but he has had trouble the last 2 weeks, completing 62% of his passes for over 1,200 yards, 7 touchdowns, 6 interceptions. The last 2 games, he's thrown 6 interceptions, 3 of whom have been returned for touchdowns. First and 10, Maryland, working from their own 20-yard line. Their first possession of the game, which is scoreless. Washington in a shotgun. He's going to hand to his running back, who goes running to the right side. And finally, Quay Rousseau, defensive lineman of the 24, will stop DeJuan Williams, who comes in averaging, get this, averaging 14.9 per carry.
1: T.J. Alford getting the start for the injured Christian Allegro, so he's in there along with Peyton Pearson, linebacker.
0: So it'll be 2nd and 6, Maryland at their own 24. Some of that average for Williams is because he had a game against Hampton, 3 carries, 116 yards, and 2 touchdowns.
1: That'll skew the numbers.
0: Won't it, though? Pistol formation, Williams behind quarterback Washington with 3 wide to the left. Give to Williams, running right side behind blockers. Bumps off one of the blockers, and he's put down right at about the 24-yard line. John Walker, lineman, and Peyton Pierce, linebacker, got in there to bring that to an end, and it brings up a Corson and 3rd down.
1: Yeah, physical play there by number 55, John Walker, pushing back the right guard there. Peyton Pierce, number 26, filling the hole with bad intentions, makes the tackle on the spot.
0: 3rd and 6, Maryland of their own 24, 10:23 to play, scoreless first quarter. 2 wide receivers will come to the left, Caleb Webb and Chris Doerr. Single receiver to the right, Naeem Abdul-Rahim Gladding. And on 3rd down, Maryland working from their own 24-yard line. Malik Washington in a shotgun. Washington gets the snap, drops back at his 16 to pass. Pressure coming, throws upfield, and he badly misses a couple of possible targets with the ball right around the 40. That's going to bring up a punting situation.
1: Pressure applied there by Kenyatta Jackson, Quay Rousseau, number 2 and number 4, getting back there to disrupt Malik Washington as he's throwing that football and really threw it where no receiver was.
0: Bryce McPherson, a senior, to punt away. He is 3rd best in the Big Ten at 43 per. Philip Bell is back for Ohio State to await the punt. McPherson had 1 block last week, and Nebraska, another block punt was wiped out because of a penalty. McPherson is in his own 10 to await the snap from Luke O'Hare. The long snapper from Maryland gets it waist high to McPherson, hits it from his 14-yard line. Philip Bell drifting to his left. Philip Bell catches at his 32. Moves middle of the field, 35. Comes wide to the right to the 40. Gets to his own 45, 50 behind blockers to the 40 of Maryland. Philip Bell, and he is tackled at the Maryland 35-yard line. Philip Bell, so a nice return for Ohio State to get the ball in plus territory. 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
0: For 95 years, Giant Eagle has brought you the freshest and the best because it matters. 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

0: next quarter. Ohio State and Maryland down on the field to Tyler Denver.
1: Well, Paul, after Philip Bell's 30-plus yard punt return, there is a lot of energy right now on Ohio State's sideline. And expect Philip Bell to play a major factor in the offense as well, with Brandon Innes, the slot receiver, out today. He is not dressed. Also, Devin McEwen, wide receiver, was a game-time decision. He is not wearing his pads and is in street clothes. So keep an eye on Philip Bell and company to step up for the wideouts.
0: Yeah, we've seen Philip Bell out of Mission Viejo, California, redshirt freshman, get a lot of reps here in the last few weeks.
2: He looked really good on that return, showed some speed, broken right up the Ohio State sideline for a 31-yard return after Maryland had a 43-yard punt there by Bryson McPherson.
0: So it'll be first and 10 Ohio State at the 36 of Maryland. Buckeyes are driving to the south end of the stadium, which is the open end where the student section is usually stationed. Brock Boyd goes wide left. Jeremiah Smith wide right. Bo Jackson in the backfield at tailback. Behind his quarterback, Julian Sand, in a pistol formation. First down for the Maryland 36. Carson Hinsman, the center, feeds it Sand. Hands it off Jackson, going over left guard. Flags thrown as he gets thrown down right around the Maryland 31-yard line. And it was lineman Joel Starlings who wrapped his arms around Bo Jackson.
2: Three flags on that play. They all saw, it looks like, a hold on

0: And Julian saying with his 14th TD pass of the year. PAT unit on. Dalton Riggs to snap. Joe McGuire to hold. And Connor Hawkins will try and kick Ohio State's seventh point through the uprights. And we had some movement down there at the line of scrimmage. Who might it be on? Everybody gets into the pointing game.
1: Three flags on that one, too.
0: Means three guys were paying attention, right? And finally, the smoke.
2: Full clearing. Start. Offense, number 74. Five-yard penalty. Try.
0: So that try will be from a little bit longer after Carter Lowe's violation. But Jeremiah Smith. Now is number three all by himself in Big Ten records with TD catches. So Dalton Riggs is going to snap this ball from about the 8-yard line. Joe McGuire to put it down at the 16. And Connor Hawkins to kick for the PAT. Ball's put down. Hawkins with a kick. It is up, and Hawkins' kick is good. With that touchdown, that's another donation from the Heartland Bank Community Foundation to the USO of Central and Southern Ohio, benefiting our active duty military personnel and their families. For more information or to support our troops, go to usocso.org and be the force behind the forces. Timeout with 8:40 to play first quarter, 7-0. 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
5: Buckeye fans, every time Maryland gets inside the Buckeye 20 today, it's time to defend the shoe. 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Jeremiah Smith, a 33-yard TD pass from Julian Sand, plus the point after, has put Ohio State ahead of Maryland 7-0 with 8:40 to play first quarter.
6: The Ohio State scoring drive powered by Honda, celebrating over 40 years of manufacturing right here in Ohio. Two plays, 36 yards, 107 off the clock. Down on the sideline to Tyler Damper.
7: They just honored Jeremiah Smith for becoming Ohio State's all-time Triple Crown winner in receiving. The student section even created a crown with a bunch of paper flags, but Jeremiah was so lucked in, he didn't even really acknowledge it.
5: Marcello Diametti to kick off for Ohio State. Boots that one into the south end of the stadium, and a penalty flag comes out as the ball went out of the back of the end zone.
6: A lot of flags here early on. It wouldn't be offsides.
5: That's just going to say that, Jim. Not from the opposite end zone.
8: Equipment violation. Receiving team. There were two number eights on the field. Penalty. First down and 10 at the 30-yard line.
5: The bane of our existence, the duplicate numbers, and you cannot have two people with the same number on the field at the same time.
6: You can solve that in a hurry.
5: Yes, you can. Stop doing it.
6: Right.
5: It's like a hot stove. Don't keep putting your hand on it. So Maryland, because of that equipment violation, instead of having the ball to their own 25-yard line, well, wait a minute. Wait a minute.
6: Well, it's at the 25 for a touchback.
5: What? Yeah. And now the officials started to walk it toward the 25.
6: Uh-oh.
8: The equipment violation was against the receiving team. That penalty cannot be enforced from the end of the kick. It has to be enforced in the previous spot. Ohio State is declining that penalty. First down and 10 at the 25-yard line.
6: So instead of re-kicking.
5: I gotcha. Okay. So Maryland will start this drive from their own 25-yard line despite the penalty. And for those, again, who may not be familiar, college football teams do issue duplicate numbers. But you cannot have people on the field with the same number at one time. Quarterback Malik Washington. And we had early movement on the right side of the offensive line from Isaiah Wright, Maryland tackle. He'll draw a penalty flag.
8: Full start. Offense, number 74. 5-yard penalty. First down.
5: Maryland now 39 penalties on the year.
6: Isaiah Wright, this is his 18th start. So you should have some experience there and not have those type of issues. Yeah, but you got some crowd noise.
5: Played at Buffalo before he got to Maryland. So it is first and 15 Terrapins working from their own 20-yard line. Malik Washington out of a shotgun of hands to DeJuan Williams. And he's going to be grabbed by lineman Edric Houston and stopped right around the 20-yard line. Edric's been playing pretty good as of late, hasn't he, Jim?
6: He's played his best football these last couple weeks. And, you know, there was... You know, needed some encouragement because the first couple games just okay, but he's really turned it on these last three ball games.
5: So now Maryland.

0: Looking at 2nd and 14, back up to their 21-yard line now. Malik Washington, a sophomore from Glen Burnie, Maryland. He was a highly recruited player that decided to go with the Terrapins and Mike Loxley. Two receivers wide to the right, single flanker Caleb Webb to the left. You think he has nightmares the last time he was here with the Tennessee Volunteers? DeJuan Williams is a tailback on 2nd and long, Maryland, at their own 21-yard line. Center Michael Hershey over the ball, 7-0, Buckeyes leading. Washington for Maryland throws middle to the field, and it is caught at the 30-yard line, and that's where the receiver goes down. And it is Caleb Webb, who is dropped by safety Earl Little, brings up a course and third down.
1: Caleb Webb now has 18 catches on the season, so they picked up about, what, 9 yards on that play.
0: To make it 3rd and 4 at their own 31-yard line. Washington again in the shotgun, and again he's got DeJuan Williams, the tailback, off his right-hand hip. Maryland is down one of their tailbacks. Harry Dalton will not play, we are told. So Maryland looking at 3rd and 4 from their own 31. A little more than 7 to play first quarter. Snap to Malik Washington. Pressure coming. Throws out on the right side. Incomplete at the 40-yard line as he overthrew his tailback. DeJuan Williams, who had some space, but he was overthrown.
1: Back-to-back three and outs for Ohio State's defense, and Maryland will send out their punt team. This will be the second punt of the afternoon, but pretty good pressure. It's going to be hard to pressure and get sacks on Malik Washington. His average time to throw is about 2.2 seconds, so he's catching that snap, looking, and making a decision down the field. So you have to just get your hands up, disrupt him, or make him throw incompletions.
0: Bryce McPherson, who is a transfer from Notre Dame, is out to punt away. He is waiting at his own 17 for the snap to come from Luke O'Hare. Philip Bell is back deep for Ohio State, who leads at 7-0. Maryland doing some adjusting in their punt protection. Snap goes back where McPherson puts it in the air. Phillip Bell drifting to his right. He'll catch it at his own 25. Bell on the move to his own 30, and he's going to be knocked down at his own 30-yard line as Maryland got that baby covered up by Braden Marco. Stay safe this season and make a plan for a safe ride home. If you drive drunk, you will be caught and you will be arrested. 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Funded by the Ohio Traffic Safety Office and the National Highway Traffic Safety Administration. Timeout with 6:58 to play. First quarter, 7-0. 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
9: An update on the rain, guys. It's coming down pretty steadily. Every Ohio State trainer has a Gatorade towel to help try and dry out the players as much as possible. Julian Sand, Buckeyes quarterback, doesn't always have the towel wrapped around his back, but he's got it on here. During that timeout break, he was using that towel and a couple of Gatorade towels to try and keep his hands as dry as possible.
0: All right, Julian Sand, a 33-yard touchdown pass to who else?

0: to Jeremiah Smith for the only score of the game so far. Junior from Carlsbad, California, is coming off of a 324-yard performance at Iowa last week. So Ohio State first and 10 to their own 31. Stan will be the front man in a pistol with Bo Jackson behind him at tailback. Brock Boyd wide left, Jeremiah Smith wide right. And now Sand giving instructions to the offensive line, possibly a play call change. Hands it off Bo Jackson, running right side to the 30, and he's going to be knocked down right around the 34-yard line by lineman Javon Parker.
1: Yeah, Javon Parker did a good job filling that gap there. Ian Thomas, number 98, helped him out on that play. The Buckeyes right back to the line of scrimmage for the next play.
0: Second and 7 at their own 34-yard line. Jackson to the right side of quarterback Julian Sand, who's going to throw it on the left side. Brock Boyd with incomplete as he had the ball for a moment, but it fell out of his hands as over to cover him was cornerback Jamari Glasker.
1: And now all of a sudden you sit there at 3rd and 7 after that quick hitter out there where Brock Boyd, I don't know if he would have gained a lot there. He had a DB right on him. But they had some work to do here on 3rd down to convert.
0: 6.5 to play, first quarter. That 3rd down, 7 to go, has Ohio State functioning from their own 34-yard line. Leading 7-0. Jeremiah Smith goes wide to the left. Chris Henry and Brock Boyd wide right with tight end Nate Roberts slot right. And out of the backfield going to a slot left position was Bo Jackson, but he'll retreat and go back into the backfield. Next to his quarterback, Julian Sand. On 3rd and 7, Sand back at his own 25. Pressure coming, Sand being chased. Eludes a couple of defenders, moves to the right, but is knocked down at his own 31. Football comes loose, and Maryland's going to have it inside the Ohio State 35-yard line as it looked like he was coming up with the football for the Terrapins was safety Messiah DeLome on the lost fumble by quarterback Julian Sand, and the Terrapins get a gift.
1: Yeah, sack fumble there. Ohio State's offensive line just got overwhelmed there. Julian Sand stepped up in the pocket as he stepped up. He got hit there pretty hard by Zion Ealy, and Zion Ealy caused that fumble.
0: So Maryland will have the football at the Ohio State 32-yard line. With 6:24 to play first quarter, 7-0 Ohio State leading. But the Maryland offense given some desirable field position. Iverson Howard will come out and take his licks at tailback. The sophomore who is averaging 4.1 per carry, he'll be in the backfield with two others surrounding the quarterback. Malik Washington. Now it's an offset eye with two backs. Washington gets the snap, screens it right side where it is caught by the receiver Durr, who was taken down at the Ohio State 30, and tracking him down over there was Quay Rousseau, defensive lineman.
1: Yeah, it shows the kind of speed that Quay Rousseau has. You know, he was unhealthy last year at Alabama, but this year playing his best football the last couple ball games.
0: 2nd and 8, Maryland to the Ohio State 30. Washington throws right side where it is caught, and the receiver knocked backwards and then falls down as Cam Calhoun, cornerback, made vicious contact with receiver Caleb Webb. It'll bring up a course and 3rd down for Maryland.
1: Yeah, and Webb actually had a little bit more on that, but after he caught it, the ball came out. He went back to pick up that fumble, and it's going to make it a little bit longer here on 3rd down.
0: Changes on both sides. That 3rd down, 4 to go, Maryland with the ball positioned at Ohio State's 26 with 5.5 to play first quarter, 7-0 Buckeyes. Webb will go wide to the right along with Naeem Abdul-Rahim Gladding. Single setback, Iverson Howard behind quarterback Washington, who's under center, gives it on a fly sweep, and it's Abdul-Rahim Gladding taken down at the 19 of Ohio State by defensive back Simeon Caldwell, but it's enough to give Maryland the 1st down, and Maryland inside the Buckeyes 20, time to defend the shoe, brought to you by Andrew.
1: First down of the ball game for Maryland here, and they did it on that fly sweep. Well-designed play there by Clint Trickett, the offensive coordinator for the Terps.
0: That was Naeem Abdul-Rahim Gladding who ran that ball like that. He will be one of two wideouts to the right for Maryland, along with Chris Durr. Caleb Webb is wide to the left. And Iverson Howard in the backfield gets the handoff, running straight ahead, bumps off of some of his blockers, but he's going to be grabbed and thrown down right around the Ohio State 23-yard line. And getting in there to make the stop was defensive end Kenyatta Jackson for the Buckeyes.
1: Yeah, the defensive tackles really ate up the blockers there. No place to go. Kenyatta Jackson, allowed that, which allowed him to come in and make that tackle for little or no gain. Or actually going to give him a tackle for loss.
0: You're right, Jim. 2nd and 11. Maryland with the 21 of Ohio State with 4:22 and counting here in the first quarter. 3 eligible receivers off the line to the right, 2 off the line to the left for Maryland, and quarterback Malik Washington. 2nd down with the ball at the Ohio State 22-yard line. Washington with a snap. Throws quickly left side, incomplete at the 15 where he missed his target. Caleb Webb ran into corner. Devin Sanchez brings up the course in 3rd down.
1: Yeah, Sanchez had some help from his linebacker there. TJ Offer really It would have been a tough throw to get that in there. Malik Walker.

0: tried to squirt that in there, but he just couldn't quite get it. Now so we're sitting at third and long.
1: Third and 11, as you said, Jim. Maryland at the 21 of Ohio State as we near the four-minute mark of the first quarter. Caleb Webb will come wide to the left with Chris Doerr. Two other receivers are wide to the right. In the backfield is DeJuan Williams with quarterback Malik Washington. Third and 11, Maryland at the Ohio State 21. Washington appears to be changing the play as he starts pointing out signals to people. Center Michael Hershey over the ball on third down. Washington in the shotgun gets the snap. Back to throw, Washington arches that one deep down the right side into the end zone and overthrows his intended receiver. Safety Earl Little was covering Naeem Abdul-Rahim Gladding in the right corner of the end zone, so Maryland will have a field goal try from Sean O'Hare.
0: From Ireland.
1: Yes, yes.
0: And the punter's from North Carolina, Paul.
1: I know. What's going on here, Jim? O'Hare on the year, 7 for 8. His long is 42. This will be a 39-yard try. Luke O'Hare, different spelling, no relation, the long snapper. Bryce McPherson is the holder. Ball's put down, and Sean O'Hare with a kick for a 39-yard field goal. It is up, and it is good, getting Maryland on the board to make the score 7-3 Ohio State with 3:55 to play first quarter. Timeout. 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
0: The offensive line, I'm sure, got a good talking to by Tyler Bowen, their offensive line coach, during that last series. So they got to go out there and see if they got the problem solved here on this series.
1: Down on the field to Tyler.
7: Wet conditions continue to play a factor on Julian Sands' fumble when he came back off to the sideline. Head coach Ryan Day was frustrated with him. He said, keep two hands on the football.
1: All right, that was a fumble recovery by Messiah DeLome that set up that field goal opportunity. So Maryland takes advantage of it. Leahy, the kicker, will boot this one away into the end zone where Ohio State has Legend Bay returning it from the goal line. Brings it up the middle of the field, 10, right side 15. Legend Bay to the 20, 25, and tripped up and stopped just shy at the 30-yard line. So the freshman Legend Bay from 40, Texas, with a positive kick return.
0: Yeah, he got it outside the 25. And, you know, obviously, he can fair catch it. That's the easy way to go. Legend Bay, just knowing him in early in his career, he's not going to fair catch unless he really has to.
1: And won't sometimes when he should. So Ohio State will have the ball at their own 29-yard line. Buckeyes scored on a Julian Sand 33-yard TD pass to Jeremiah Smith. Smith will come wide to the right, going wide to the left, Phillip Bell and Brock Boyd. Jacoby Jackson will be a tailback. Look,

0: like there was a little confusion coming out of that huddle for Ohio State's offense. And we're going to get a timeout, it appears.
1: Please reset the play clock to 25 seconds. Thank you.
0: Maybe that's why there was some confusion.
2: Julian Sain said, give me another play, Coach Smith. Arthur Smith, the offensive coordinator.
0: So first and 10, Ohio State with the ball to their own 29. Julian Sain has Jacoby Jackson to his left in the backfield. Snap to Julian Sain, hands it off Jacoby Jackson, right side, gets to his own 29, pushes the pile to about the 32, and that's the end of it as linebacker Sidney Stewart brings Jacoby Jackson down.
2: Made something out of nothing. There wasn't much there for Jacoby Jackson, but he kept his legs driving forward and picked up a gain of about three.
0: Averaging 6.2 per carry, Jacoby Jackson out of Pensacola, Florida. So Ohio State looking at second and seven at their own 32-yard line. With less than 3.5 to play in the first quarter. Boyd will go wide to the left, Smith wide right. Two tight ends on the left side of the line, but Jacoby Jackson in there still at tailback. Julian Sain faced the handoff to him, looks to throw, and against pressure, middle of the field, throws, caught, and the tight end is going wide down the middle. Nate Roberts to the 20, to the 10 of Maryland, to the 5, and into the end zone goes Nate Roberts with his second touchdown of the year. 68 yards through the air from Julian Sain, and just like that, Ohio State gets their second touchdown of the game, leading 13-3.
2: Yeah, the safety just cleared out the middle of the field, allowing Nate Roberts to run right down the middle, really, with no one on him. The closest defender was 5-10 yards away, and Nate's got good enough speed to finish that and get in the end zone for another big play.
0: So Julian Sain, his second touchdown pass of the day, and he hits Nate Roberts for the score. PAT unit on. Dalton Riggs to snap. Joe McGuire to put it down to the 11, and Connor Hawkins will kick for Ohio State's 14th point of the game. Riggs is set as everybody but one for Maryland is bunched up tight on the line there. McGuire puts it down. The kick for Hawkins is up, and it is good. And thanks to a 68-yard Julian Sain to Nate Roberts touchdown pass plus the point after, Ohio State now has a 14-3 lead over Maryland, and that was wide open, Jim.
2: Yeah, it sure was. The Ohio State scoring drive powered by Honda, celebrating over 40 years of manufacturing right here in Ohio. Another two-play drive for a touchdown. Two plays, 71 yards, 46 seconds off the clock.
0: And for Nate Roberts, he scored.
1: Number 8 for Maryland is now wearing jersey number 95.
0: Both of his touchdowns here at home. And certainly all the attention that Jeremiah Smith is getting is providing opportunities for others.
2: 48 career touchdowns now for Julian Sain. Might get a half century, 50 by the end of the day.
0: He came into the game today at number 10 on the Ohio State list in that category. More records continuing to just fall by the wayside here.
2: Julian's got 108 yards passing so far.
0: Naeem Abdul-Rahim Gladding and Ajani Shakir are the deep returners for Maryland. Marcello Diametti in the rain boots this one in the end zone where it is caught, but the fair catch was waved for by Abdul-Rahim Gladding. So Maryland will start this from their own 25-yard line. Well, the weather this year has been very favorable for the most part up until today.
2: Wow, this is great football weather.
0: Says the former offensive lineman.
2: Right. Yeah, I don't have to worry about touching that football.
0: No, you don't. Well, you did one time.
2: Yeah. Lachey Wright.
0: 3:03 to play, first quarter. And Ohio State leading Maryland 14-3. Malik Washington, the Terrapins quarterback, comes in. He was 23 for 44, 254 last week in Nebraska. One touchdown and two interceptions. Washington out of the shotgun with DeJuan Williams in the backfield with him, but he'll throw short on the left side where it's caught by his tight end, who's knocked down at the 28-yard line. Devin Sanchez, corner, knocks down tight end Dorian Fleming.
2: Yeah, pretty good coverage here by Ohio State and Devin Sanchez on the big tight end Dorian Fleming, who came into the ball game with 18 receptions and a TD.
0: And over 1,000 receiving yards in his career, Jim.
2: Yeah.
0: So second and six, Maryland at their own 29-yard line. Three receivers go wide to the right. Fleming, the tight end, who had that catch, is at the end of the line on the left. Juwan Williams in the backfield next to quarterback Malik Washington. On second down, Maryland with the ball just shy of their own 30. Pressure coming. Throws complete out right side. Abdul-Rahim Gladding, and he's brought down at the 31 of Maryland. Getting over there to bring him down with Simeon Caldwell, and it brings up a course and third down for the Terrapins.
2: Yeah, Bo Atkinson, number 12, came in unblocked and, you know, was right in Malik Washington's face, but he was able to avoid that rush and get that pass

0: completed.
1: So third and four. Maryland at their own 31 with 2 minutes to play in the first quarter. Jaden Kitchens comes in at receiver for Maryland. Kitchens will come wide to the left along with Caleb Webb and Chris Duer. Tight end Fleming out to the right. And Malik Washington in a shotgun with a tailback next to him on third down. Snap to Washington. Quick throw left side and Webb incomplete at the 35 where corner Devin Sanchez had covered Caleb Webb on a quick pass play. And we have a penalty flag down. Thank you, DR.
0: Might be a hold.
2: Personal foul. Ooh. Roughing the passer. Oh. Number 12. Ooh. 15-yard penalty. Automatic. First down.
1: You don't normally see those when the pass is thrown that quickly. But nonetheless, Bo Atkinson got caught with it.
0: Yeah, give him a fresh set of downs at 15 yards. So looking at a three and out there, but the penalty on roughing the passer will move the ball to the 46-yard line.
1: Of Maryland. 1:37 to play first quarter. It is 14-3. Ohio State leading Maryland, and the Terps continue this drive. Duane Williams, the tailback, next to his quarterback, Malik Washington, who's got three wide to the left. Hershey, the center, positioned over the football. Ohio State's got three down linemen on the defensive front. And now it looks like Malik Washington is changing the play as he glanced to his sideline, to his right. First down, Maryland, at their own 46. Snap to Washington. Hands to Williams, tailback, and he runs right into the arms of linebacker Peyton Pierce, who drops him at the Maryland 49.
0: Yeah, Maryland Air running behind the right side of their offensive line. Ryan Howerton, the right guard. Michael Hershey, the center. Found just a little bit of a running room. Not a whole lot, but gained him about 3 yards on that carry.
1: Williams missed 3 games because of injury this year. They got him back last week in Nebraska, where he ran 10 times for 78 yards on the score. Second and 7, Maryland with the ball at their own 49-yard line. Williams will be off the right hip of quarterback Malik Washington. He's got three wide to the left and one to the right. Washington gets the snap. Back to pass, screens it onto the right side of the 50, where it's caught by Duane Williams, and he gets to the 40 of Ohio State, where he is finally thrown down by defensive back Dominic Kelly. And linebacker Sincere Johnson. Let's pause 10 seconds for station identification on the Ohio State Sports Network from
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1: First and 10, Maryland at the 40 of Ohio State with less than a half minute to play first quarter. Ohio State leading 14-3. Caleb Webb will go wide to the right for Maryland. Kitchens comes wide to the left with Durer. Williams in the backfield next to quarterback Malik Washington. And Washington hands it off to Duane Williams, moving straight ahead, and he's going to be stood up and stopped right around the Ohio State 39 by safety Jalen McClain, and that'll bring the first quarter to an end here at Ohio Stadium in Columbus. Two Julian Sand touchdown passes, one to Jeremiah Smith, the other to Nate Roberts, have helped give Ohio State a 14-3 lead over Maryland after one. 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
3: 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Other Big Ten games currently in progress. Second quarter in Eugene, UCLA leading Oregon 10-6. Second quarter up at East Lansing, Illinois 17, Michigan State 7. Top 25 at the Cotton Bowl. Top-ranked Texas leading Oklahoma 14-7. Second quarter, third-ranked Notre Dame rolling at home over Stanford 37-0 Irish. Second quarter, Ole Miss leads at Vanderbilt 28-3. Second quarter, Houston a 21-3 lead at Kansas State. Tennessee and Arkansas, they are scoreless in the first. Ohio State 14, Maryland 3 as we head to the second with the voice of the Buckeyes, Paul Keels.
4: Thank you, Skip. And right now, Maryland will start the second quarter with the ball, second and 8, as they have it into the Ohio State 38-yard line. Malik Washington, the sophomore quarterback, set up in a shotgun. He's got DeJuan Williams in the backfield next to him and three wideouts to the left. Ohio State with a blitz coming back as Washington, but they'll blow the play dead.
5: Yeah, it looks like the left guard moved there early, Paul. Amory Hills, number 77. Or Maury, I'm sorry.
4: Well, certainly penalties have been a problem for Maryland this year.
6: Offside with contact. Ooh. Defense number 3. Ooh. 5-yard penalty. Second down.
5: Nope, so they're going to get James Smith with that penalty.
4: Yeah, Ohio State defensive lineman. So we take back what we said about Maryland's penalties for the moment. Rainy day here at Columbus and Ohio Stadium. As the second quarter will start, Maryland now, because of that, looking at second and 3, with the ball to the Ohio State 33. Kitchens will go wide to the left. Durr and Webb wide right. Williams in the backfield next to quarterback Malik Washington, who's in a shotgun. Washington gets the snap, hands it off Williams straight ahead. He's got a hold of the 25 to the 20 and knocked down as he falls at the 20 of Ohio State. Safety Jalen McClain made contact with him. Otherwise, he might have run to the end zone.
5: Yeah, he came through that hole clean, untouched. Peyton Pierce, linebacker, didn't get a hand on him, and it went all the way to the safety, Jalen McClain. And that one really a sure tackle, but good enough.
4: Yeah, for real. So Maryland gets a fresh set of downs. First and 10 to the Ohio State 20-yard line. 14-3, Ohio State with a lead. In at tight end is Preston Howard. He's on the end of the line to the left for Maryland. DeJuan Williams in the backfield next to quarterback Malik Washington, who's got a three-receiver package. One of those receivers moving in motion back behind the backfield. And Washington is going to throw to that receiver who was in motion, who's got the ball to the 20, gets to the Ohio State 15, where corner Cam Calhoun eventually knocks Ryan Manning out of bounds. And Maryland inside the Buckeye 20, time to defend the shoe, brought to you by Anduril.
5: Yeah, they really got a nice block by the tight end, Preston Howard, number 8, who was lined up on the left. He went out there and cleared a path on that play to allow the receiver to, you know, turn around number 11 and pick up a nice game, Ryan Manning.
4: Second and 4, Maryland at the 14 of Ohio State. The Terrapins will send three wide to the right. That is Webb along with Abdul Rahim Gladding, as well as Kitchens. In the backfield is Williams behind Washington in a pistol set. And a get-off, a handoff, excuse me, goes to Williams, who's tackled at the 12 as he went over his left guard and he ran into safety Jalen McClain. And it brings up a course and third down for Maryland.
5: Third and short. He's going to have a sore neck, Jalen McClain, if he keeps tackling like that. He's getting run over, basically, in the hole.
4: Had an interception last week at Iowa, the junior team captain from Rahway, New Jersey. So Maryland looking at third and 2 at the Ohio State 12. Here early in the second quarter with the Buckeyes leading 14-3. Naeem Abdul Rahim Gladding wide to the left. Chris Durr, Caleb Webb wide right. DeJuan Williams in the backfield. Next to Malik Washington, who's in the gun. Washington rolling to his left. He's going to keep it and run all the way to the 10. And there's Jalen McClain again, the Ohio State safety. Brings him down at about the 9, but it should be enough for a first down goal to go for the Terrapins.
5: Yeah, quarterback run design there. Got a nice block by his tailback, DeJuan Williams, clearing a linebacker out of the way there for Ohio State and allowed Malik Washington to pick up that first down.
4: He's been running more as of late. Came in with 26 carries for 37 yards this year. So first and goal, Maryland at the Ohio State 9 with 12:20 and counting, second quarter. It is 14-3 Buckeyes. Terps are going pretty slow. Normally they go pretty fast. Come out of the huddle fast and a pistol formation with Washington quarterback Williams behind him at tailback. Williams the give. Going left side. This time a loss. Thrown down right around the Ohio State 16 by lineman Edric Houston, who grabbed him and slid.

0: long into the grass.
1: Yeah, that time Maryland had an extra lineman playing tight end there, so Ohio State read that as run, Edric Houston especially, and was able to knife through there and get a tackle for loss for Ohio State.
0: To make it second and goal, Maryland at the Ohio State 15-yard line. And here go the Terps getting right on the ball. Malik Washington in the shotgun. And we get a penalty flag thrown before the ball can be snapped.
1: Came from the back, Judge.
2: Delay a game. Defense, number two. Number four. 5-yard penalty. Second out.
0: Okay.
1: A delay a game.
0: On the defense? Oh, maybe simulating the snap, which they've tried to make a point of emphasis this year. So now Maryland, second and goal at the Ohio State 10-yard line. Malik Washington straight behind his center, Michael Hershey. DeJuan Williams in the backfield next to him at a shotgun. Snap to Washington. Lobs that left corner of the end zone, and it is incomplete. Thrown for Caleb Webb, who is covered by corner Devin Sanchez. Is there another flag?
1: I think it's offsides on Ohio State. It might be Kenyatta Jackson.
2: Offside. Defense number eight. Line up in the neutral zone. 5-yard penalty. Second down.
1: That's five penalties now on Ohio State. We're just into the second quarter.
0: So, that now makes it second and goal, Maryland, at the Ohio State 5. They're getting advancement because of the laundry. Four come wide to the right for quarterback Malik Washington. From the Ohio State 5. Now Washington's going to change the play. One of those wide to the right is his tight end, DeJuan Williams. Maryland, second and goal to the Ohio State 5. Now, Williams motions back into the backfield, gets a hand. No, it's Washington keeping it and running straight ahead himself for a 5-yard touchdown run. Malik Washington for Maryland. That is his first rushing touchdown of the season, Malik Washington. And the Terps now trailing 14-9.
1: Yeah, that time it looked like they faked the handoff on that sweep and just decided to keep it and run right behind the left guard, untouched into the end zone.
0: So, Malik Washington gets Maryland on the board with a touchdown. Sean O'Hare on to attempt the extra point. Luke O'Hare will snap. Bryce McPherson will spot it at the 11-yard line. And here's the kick for the extra point, and it is up. And it is good by Maryland's Sean O'Hare. 14-10 is the Ohio State lead with 11:23 to play in the second quarter. Nature Made, made to care for fans on game day and every day. Proud vitamin supplement sponsor of Ohio State Athletics. 11:23 left second quarter. 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
0: 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Beer. Malik Washington, a 5-yard TD run for Maryland, plus the point after, and it is 14-10, Ohio State leading Maryland with 11:23 to play. Until

0: halftime here at Rainy Ohio Stadium.
1: Yeah, really a nice drive by Maryland, 11 plays. Of course, it was aided by several penalties against Ohio State, so they got to be a little bit more disciplined on the defensive side of the football.
0: Daniel Leahy will be kicking off. Kyle Parker is the deep returner along with Legend Bay for Ohio State. So Leahy from left to right will kick to the south end of the stadium. And a low kick that Legend Bay will watch bounce a couple of times, picks it up, moves up the left side, 10, 15, gets to the 20-yard line and dropped it about the 22-yard line. Moore Maryland hit somebody coming with a bad attitude to make that stop, and it was turned in by linebacker Caden Carter on Legend Bay.
1: Yeah, the freshman Caden Carter out of Baynesville, Georgia.
0: So, Ohio State will have the football at their own 23-yard line. Leading 14-10, Julian Sands throwing a TD pass, 33 yards to Jeremiah Smith, 68 yards to Nate Roberts.
1: Had two-play scoring drives, Ohio State.
0: Kyle Parker is flanked wide to the left. Jeremiah Smith wide right. Jacoby Jackson in the backfield at tailback as Julian Sands will work under center Carson Hinsman. Mason Williams tight end motioning into the backfield. And a fake handoff of Sand pivots to his right. Looks to throw from his own 20-yard line. Keeps the ball. Runs out of bounds at his own 26 in front of linebacker Sidney Stewart. And there's the not-so-new wrinkle anymore of Julian Sand running, Jim.
1: Yeah, that time he rolled out to his right and was looking towards Jeremiah Smith. Didn't feel comfortable throwing the football down the field. Tucked it and picked up about 3 yards.
0: To make it 2nd and 7. Ohio State with the ball to their own 26-yard line. With under 11 to play until halftime. Sand in a shotgun. Jacoby Jackson next to him. Tight end Nate Roberts moves to the end of the line of the right. Smith is wide right. Boyd and Henry wide left. Snap to Julian Sand. And he's looking to throw on the left side, but he takes off running again. This time to the 30. Goes down at his own 34-yard line before Maryland is able to get the play made by defensive back Messiah DeLome. And it is a first down pickup on the run by Sand, presented by Kroger.
1: Even with a sack now, he's got positive yards running that football.
0: There you go. What, is JT Barrett back here again?
1: Right. It's our leading rusher with 14 yards.
0: 1st and 10, Ohio State at their own 34. Leading 14-10 with a little more than 10 minutes left until halftime. Pistol formation, Sand at quarterback. Jacoby Jackson behind him at tailback. And Julian Sand gets the snap, hands Jacoby Jackson straight ahead. He goes with room to the 40, down at the 42-yard line. As Maryland had a defender right there, sticking his head in, safety Sean Johnson, to bring down Jacoby Jackson.
1: Kyle Parker in the ball game for Ohio State. The wide receiver did a nice job blocking down the field on that play.
0: His first game of the year, Kyle Parker, senior from Allen, Texas, and a transfer from LSU. 2nd and 1. Ohio State at their own 43-yard line. Bo Jackson has come in to replace Jacoby Jackson. Bo is a sophomore from Cleveland. 16 carries, 70 yards last week at Iowa. 2nd and 1, Buckeyes of their own 43. Sand in the gun. Gets the snap. Hands to Bo Jackson, running right side. And he gets all the way up to the 50 before being stopped, moving the chains. Linebacker Carlton Smith with a stop for Maryland and a first down on the run by Bo Jackson for Ohio State.
1: Yeah, the drive started on the 23-yard line. Now they get it right at midfield with 2 first downs on this drive so far.
0: So the drive will continue because of that for Ohio State. And it looked like Josh Padilla has entered on the offensive line, Jim. Of course, they're playing without Austin Saraville today and Phillip Daniels.
1: Well, they got Jake Cook playing tight end.
0: 1st and 10, Ohio State at the 50-yard line. And Sand back to throw from his own 41, being chased and running right side. Throws on the run, incomplete with a penalty flag out. Nate Roberts was drilled out of bounds just inside the 40 by safety Sean Johnson. But let's see what the yellow laundry is about.
1: Yeah, I didn't see what happened there.
0: Yeah.
2: Prior to the pass, holding, defense, number 5. 10-yard penalty, automatic first down.
0: So defensive back Darrell Carey is guilty of that penalty. So despite the incompletion, the penalty will have Ohio State moving the ball up to the Maryland 40.
1: If I had to guess, he's probably holding
0: Jeremiah Smith. Sorry to take the words out of your mouth. 8:42 to play until halftime. 1st and 10, Ohio State at the 40 of Maryland. Buckeyes leading 14-10. Jeremiah Smith motioning into the backfield. Julian Sand is going to screen it to Smith left side. Gets to the Maryland 40. Behind a blocker to the 35, to the 30. 25, 20, 15, 10, 5. Touchdown, Jeremiah Smith. On a 40-yard, basically screen pass from

0: Julian Sands. Jeremiah Smith gets to the end zone for the second time today, and Ohio State up 20-10.
1: Well, one of the things the coaches talked about in the preseason was run after catch, explosive plays. Jeremiah Smith, both of his touchdowns have been short throws and catches, but a lot of run after he catches that football. Again, he raced up the sideline. No one could catch Jeremiah Smith, and now he's got 38 career touchdowns, number two all time in the Big Ten, only two behind Braylon Edwards.
0: That was similar to the one, similar to the one he had in the championship game against Notre Dame. So Connor Hawkins to attempt the extra point. Dalton Riggs to snap. Joe McGuire to put it down as Ohio State tries to get their 21st point. And the kick by Hawkins is up and good to make it 21-10, Ohio State leading Maryland. Chase, the proud official bank sponsor of Ohio State Athletics. 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Timeout with 8:32 left until halftime. And it is 21-10, Ohio State ahead of Maryland. 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
0: The 20th anniversary Buckeye Cruise for Cancer set sail out of Barbados on the Silver Sea Silver Ray with plenty of former and current Buckeye greats, February 19th through the 26th. 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That 40-yard sand to Jeremiah Smith TD pass plus the point after has increased Ohio State's lead to 21-10 over Maryland with 8.5 left till halftime.
1: The Ohio State scoring drive powered by Honda, celebrating over 40 years of manufacturing right here in Ohio. Five plays, 77 yards, 2:46 off the clock. Jeremiah Smith, two catches, two touchdowns for 73 yards. He's got 3,454 yards now, which puts him at sixth place in the Big Ten in that category. Down on the field to Tyler Danberg.
9: Well, when Jeremiah Smith got off the sideline, running back Jacoby Jackson went over to him and said what every Buckeye fan is starting to say: build the statue now for Jeremiah Smith.
1: Yeah, baby.
0: Build the statue. I think the ballots are starting to get a little itchy in some people's hands. You know what ballots we're talking about.
1: Oh, yeah, the Heisman ballots.
0: Johnny Shakir and Naeem Abdul-Rahim Gladding are back deep for Maryland to await the kick from Marcello Diametti.
1: That sounds like three guys.
0: Himself, it does. Kick will go into the end zone. That's member Indiana head Ben Jarvis Green Ellis.
1: Yeah. 8:32 left in the second.
0: And it's 21-10 already, Ohio State.
1: We need the defense to step up here and force a three and out after that last 11-play drive by Maryland.
0: Well, let's see what the Terps offense will do here. They've been able to come up with a one turnover of the game. Messiah DeLome had a fumble recovery after a strip sack of Julian Sand. And that set up their field goal. And now Maryland will have Iverson Howard, a sophomore from Gaithersburg, Maryland, at a tailback next to quarterback Malik Washington. He scored on a five-yard TD run. Washington gets the snap, screens it right side to Abdul Rahim Gladding, running to his own 25 and yanked down right there at the

0: was way off target for his receiver, Chris Doerr, but grounded. He maybe wanted to just get rid of it, and it brings up a course and third down.
1: Yeah, there was really no receiver in the neighborhood of that throw.
0: I think he was kind of out of the tackle box, kind of.
1: Yeah. Kind of. Jackson was chasing him down. So they got it third and nine. Let's see if they can get off the field here.
0: Yeah. That ball is at Maryland's own 26-yard line. Terps are huddled up now looking to the sideline where their head coach, Mike Loxley. I don't think he's signaling. Somebody else is standing next to Coach Loxley. So third down Maryland at their own 26. And quarterback Malik Washington straight behind his center, Michael Hershey, in a shotgun. Iverson Howard, the tailback next to him, but a timeout will be called by Maryland, who seemed to be in no hurry whatsoever. This is a Maryland team.
2: Prior to the expiration of the play clock, timeout Maryland.
0: That averages almost 72 offensive plays per game, but they weren't in a hurry to run that one. And play stop was 7:45 left until halftime. It is 21-10, Ohio State leading Maryland. 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
0: 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The Terrapins looking at third and nine from their own 26.
1: Yeah, they're 2 of 5 on third down conversions here in this first half. Came in at 35% on third down conversion, so it'd be a good time for the defense to make it 2 of 6.
0: Quarterback Malik Washington, sophomore, has run for a 5-yard score for Maryland. He's in a shotgun with Iverson Howard in the backfield next to him. Snap to Washington. Back to throw from the 17. Fires middle to the field. Batted away as safety Earl Little jumped in front of the intended receiver, tight end Preston Howard. They'll force that incompletion and to bring up fourth down.
1: Yeah, really nice play there by Earl Little. Had Peyton Pierce, a linebacker who was at near the line of scrimmage in that A-gap. He backed out, provides some underneath coverage on that play. So the Buckeyes do get a 3-and-out and force a punt.
0: So Bryce McPherson back to punt to Phillip Bell. Remember a few years ago, Jim, Maryland had a punter that punted with different feet at different times?
1: Yeah, left and right.
0: Yeah. So it'll be 4th and 9, Maryland. The snap will come from Luke O'Hare from their own 26-yard line.
1: Ambidextrous.
0: Or who was it that used to say amphibious? And here's the punt coming for the 15, almost blocked. Punts in the air, Phillip Bell away for a fair catch, and Omega to the Ohio State 36, but we got a penalty flag most likely for a violation of the punter.
1: Roughing the punter. I don't know if I would have. Yeah, that would be a first down. Dang, that's 6 penalties now on the Buckeyes.
0: That was a problem. Penalty's a problem last week.
1: And 9.
2: Running into the kicker. Defense number 15. 5-yard penalty. Fourth down.
1: Yeah, they're lucky there. They didn't call it a personal foul.
0: Yeah. So
1: Chris Henry Jr.
0: Was
1: that,
0: it?
1: Right?
0: Was it he? Yeah, he has.

0: been on the punt block team, so.
1: I'm sure that's the first time he's ever been on the punt block team.
0: Probably. Of course, that young man played at three different high schools. He was at Withrow and West Claremont High School, both in the Cincinnati area, before he ended up in modern day in California.
1: Are they going to punt again?
0: It looks like it, Jim. Yeah.
2: Maryland has chosen to decline the running into the kicker foul. It'll be first down and 10 at the end of the kick.
0: Oh, okay. Let's pause 10 seconds for station identification on the Ohio State Sports Network from the...
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3: Fostoria, Finley, Tiffin, and Bowling Green.
0: You don't normally see a team decline that kind of a penalty, but because it was running into... is maybe part of why they're doing that.
1: And McPherson, Bryce McPherson, the punter, kind of held his leg up there a little extra time there just to make sure somebody ran into it.
0: Ah. So is that good balance or good act?
1: Yeah. It's good football.
0: Okay. He had two blocked last week, only one that counted because the penalty wiped it out. So Ohio State first and 10 at their own 35, leading by the score of 21-10. Quarterback Julian Sand, the front man in a pistol, Bo Jackson right behind him at tailback. Two wide to the right, single flanker Henry to the left. As Sand out of the pistol gets the snap, hands to Bo Jackson, running right side to his own 35. Jackson is going to be dropped at the 41-yard line as Maryland linebacker Trey Reddick wrapped him up and slung him down.
1: Got a really nice block from number 11, Brock Boyd, the wide receiver out there. Got a de-cleater, knocked him out of his shoes almost on that block.
0: Second and four, Ohio State will get right on the ball at their own 42-yard line. Tight end Max LeBlanc motioning left to right. Sand out of the gun is going to throw. Looks, steps up, fires deep. Down the left side of the field, Chris Henry got it inside the 15 of Maryland. Falls down while making the catch near the 10-yard line as he got behind defensive back Dante Joyner. Buckeyes in the Giant Eagle red zone thanks to a long Julian Sand pass to Chris Henry.
1: That's what happens when all your attention goes to number four, Jeremiah Smith, which it should. He's a great football player, and you got to double him. Somebody else is going to be on one-on-one coverage, and this time it was Chris Henry Jr. running all by himself for a big game.
0: And that ball's put down to the Maryland 12-yard line. With 6.5 to play until halftime, and Ohio State leading 21-10 and hunting for more. Smith will go wide to the right, Kyle Parker wide left. Bo Jackson off the left hip of quarterback Julian Sand. First and 10, Ohio State at the Maryland 12. Sand gets the snap. Fakes, throws quickly left side. Kyle Parker incomplete near the 1-yard line where Parker was covered by corner Jamari Glasker.
1: Yeah, really no chance on that one there. That ball is well thrown behind Kyle Parker there. Maybe a little miscommunication or just a bad throw with it being wet outside.
0: So it will continue from the Maryland 12, but second and 10.
1: Nice and dry up here in this booth, though, isn't it?
0: Even with the window open, as it always is. Ohio State will have Mason Williams, Brock Boyd, Jeremiah Smith go wide to the right. Bo Jackson to the backfield, to the left of quarterback Julian Sand. Second and 10, Ohio State of the Maryland 12. Sand gets the snap. Back to pass from the Maryland 20. Looks and he sails that right corner of the end zone for Brock Boyd. Incomplete as Boyd got behind the defender who was covering him, linebacker Sidney Stewart.
1: Yeah, he got him on a linebacker, and that's the kind of matchup you want for a wide receiver to be on a linebacker, but Brock Boyd just couldn't get in position because of the good coverage there by Sidney Stewart to make that catch.
0: Honorable mention, all Big Ten last year, Sidney Stewart, sophomore linebacker. So it'll be third and 10, Ohio State of the Maryland 12. Boyd and Smith wide right. Coming wide to the left for Ohio State, Williams and LeBlanc. Now Williams in motion to the right. Bo Jackson in the backfield next to Sand. Third and 10, Ohio State and Maryland 12. Sand going to pass again. Sets up, looks, a lot of time, flag comes out, Sand moving up the middle of the field, throws where it's caught by Bo Jackson, who goes into the end zone from the left for a touchdown if it stands.
1: I think they're going to get Carson Hintzman there for maybe holding.
0: So that means no touchdown.
2: Holding, offense, number 75, 10-yard penalty, third down.
0: Which draws a lot of upset gestures from head coach Ryan Day on the sideline.
1: He kind of took his player down. He might have jerked him down with his hands and then laid on top of him. I don't mind the laying on top of him, but you just can't really throw him down on the ground like that.
0: So it'll be third and 20 for Ohio State of the Maryland 22 after that infraction.
1: Is that seven accepted penalties? I know on the scoreboard they are here. They got six still. But
0: Legend Bay will come in. Excuse me, Jim. Legend Bay will come in as a tailback lining up to the right of Julian Sand. Two wide to the left. Brock Boyd wide to the right. And Julian Sand with a snap. Back to throw from the Maryland 30. Sand, middle of the field, throws, and it's incomplete. He threw behind Legend Bay, who was turned to face the goal line.

0: and the ball landed behind him.
1: All right, so Ohio State had to settle for a field goal here, but that's fine. Our field goal kicker needs some confidence here.
0: He does. Connor Hawkins on the year in the field goal category is 5 for 7. This is going to be a 40-yard try for Connor Hawkins. Dalton Riggs is the long snapper, and the holder is Joe McGuire, who will put it down at the 30-yard line. Everybody set on both lines. Riggs positioned over the football. Snaps to McGuire. The kick by Hawkins for 40 yards for a field goal is up, and that try is good for Connor Hawkins. So Ohio State gets 3 more points on the board. They lead Maryland 24-10.
1: Well, we had a 48-yard reception there by Chris Henry and, you know, kind of knocking on the door, but another penalty by Ohio State backed him up, 15-yard or 10-yarder, so that kind of took him out. And then we had an incompletion to Legend Bay. We tried to get him on a screen, and Ohio State settles for that field goal. Ohio State's scoring drive powered by Honda, celebrating over 40 years of manufacturing right here in Ohio. 6 plays, 42 yards. 1:38 off the clock.
0: And that penalty negated what would have been a touchdown pass to Bo Jackson.
1: Yes, it did.
0: So Maryland will send their kick returners back, Ijani Shakir and Naeem Abdul-Rahim Gladding, as Marcello Diometti will be kicking off, as he has done all year. So 5:55 left until halftime. It is 24-10. Ohio State leading Maryland here at Ohio Stadium. Homecoming. Imagine we'll see the homecoming court out here at halftime. Trot it out. Diometti, right foot to the ball. And a fair catch is way for by Naeem Abdul-Rahim Gladding. So Maryland will have it at their own 25-yard line.
1: Do you know, 100 years ago, 1926, they awarded the homecoming queen to a cow.
0: I saw the headline about that.
1: Maudine Ormsby.
0: Really?
1: Yep. She got the most votes.
0: All right.
1: But they noticed that the votes might have been stuffed.
2: Offside. Kicking team. Jeez. Number 20. 5-yard penalty. First down and 10, Maryland at the 30-yard line.
1: There's a 7th penalty.
0: Head coach Ryan Day is going to lose his stuff.
1: They might have half the team out here running at halftime instead of homecoming court.
0: Yeah. So Maryland. First and 10 now at their own 30-yard line. Quarterback Malik Washington straight behind Zerna, but the direct snap goes to Williams, the tailback going to the left. And he's going to be piled up and stopped right around the 32-yard line as Ohio State was ready for that direct snap. And in there to make that play was lineman Zion Grady.
1: Yeah, I was going to say, good awareness there by Ohio State on that direct snap to see what was happening there and then react to it and make the tackle for a short gain.
0: Gain of 2, as you said, Jim. 2nd and 8. Maryland will be at their own 32-yard line. Dewan Williams, the back who took the snap, is off the left hip of quarterback Malik Washington. 3 wide to the right. Now a 4th is the tight end, Fleming, who goes slot right. Snap to Washington. Back to throw. Rolling at his 22. Throws on the run, and it is incomplete for Dewan Williams at the 34 of Maryland, as he couldn't handle a hot pass with lineman Kenyatta Jackson covering him, and it brings up a course and 3rd down.
1: Yeah, Dewan Williams kind of tipped that ball, and if he had tipped it maybe one more time, Kenyatta Jackson might have had an interception on that play.
0: Yes. So it'd be 3rd down. And Maryland, what, 8 to go, I believe, is what it is?
2: Illegal formation. Oh. Offense, more than 4 players in the backfield. That penalty's declined. 3rd down.
0: Okay.
1: These guys are very alert today, calling a lot.
0: Yeah. Rain is not affecting their vision whatsoever, is it? So 3rd and 8, Maryland with the ball to their own 32-yard line. Malik Washington in the gun. Now he is changing a play with Dewan Williams in the backfield with him. 5:13 on the second quarter clock. It is 24-10. Ohio State with a lead over Maryland. Malik Washington resets in the shotgun. Washington gets the snap. Throws quickly right slant, and it is caught by Chris Durr. Tackled at the Maryland 40 by cornerback Jermaine Matthews. But that's enough to give the Terrapins a 1st down.
1: It's a 2nd catch in the afternoon for Chris Durr. He came into the ballgame 42 catches.
0: The ball put down to the Maryland 41, where the Terrapins get right on the ball, and Washington will hand it to Dewan Williams. Straight ahead he goes, but he is yanked down, and grabbing him right away was defensive lineman Jason Moore of Ohio State.
1: Yeah, Jason Moore getting more and more playing time these last 3 or 4 weeks. And it's good. He's from Maryland, Fort Washington, Maryland, out of DeMatha High School.
0: Which is where Chase Young came from.

0: Ohio State star defensive end. So 2nd and 9. Maryland at their own 42-yard line. Out of the huddle they come. DeJuan Williams will be a tailback behind his quarterback Malik Washington in a pistol. 3 wide to the right for the Terrapins. Center Michael Hershey over the ball. Snaps it to Malik Washington. Hands to DeJuan Williams running right side. And he is cut down at the line of scrimmage. The Maryland 42-yard line. Kenyatta Jackson.
1: Defensive end with a stop. For the defense came off. Must lead the game for 1 down.
0: And it brings up a course and 3rd down.
2: That's happened more this year than I can remember. Players losing their helmets. Last week it was Christian Allegro losing his helmet twice.
0: Yeah, Edric Houston loses his hat here. So 3rd and 9 Maryland at their own 42-yard line. Again, Malik Washington in a shotgun. He's got 3 wide to the left. And a tight end on the right side of the line. That tight end is Preston Howard. Now the tailback, DeJuan Williams, will go wide to the right. 3rd and 9 Maryland at their own 42-yard line. Changing the formation up a bit again. As the tight end Howard moves to the left side of the line. Malik Washington in the shotgun. Back to throw. Washington looks. He's in trouble. Being chased. Rolling to his left. Washington sends an off-balance pass out of bounds. Well under throwing Caleb Webb out around the Ohio State 42. Gonna bring up 4th down.
2: Yeah, that time Kenyatta Jackson, the defensive end, and Will Smith Jr. ran at E.T. End goes first. Tackle comes around. E.T. stunt and was able to force Malik Washington out of the pocket. He didn't see anybody open. Threw it out of bounds.
0: So Bryce McPherson, who is the career leader in punting average at Maryland at 44.4 per, will boot it away to Phillip Bell. McPherson is his own 28-yard line to wake the snap from Luke O'Hare. And it's a fake as it goes to an up man running, and it is a tackle made by Ryan Rodzinski at the 44 of Maryland on the up man, Preston Howard, but not enough for Maryland to get the first down. How about Ryan Rodzinski being ready for that play, and Ohio State will take over on downs in plus territory with 3.5 to play in the second quarter. Buckeyes leading 24-10.
2: Yeah, when you're on punt return, you're holding up. You're holding up a guy, and you're waiting until that ball's punted, and then you take off. Ryan noticed that it wasn't going to, you know, the punter. He just kind of stayed there and was able to shuck the blocker and make the play.
0: As we've seen him do numerous times on special teams.
2: Turned over on downs.
0: Yes. And Ohio State will start this position at the 44 of Maryland, leading 24-10. Julian Sain under center. Carson Hinsman with back stacked behind him in an I formation. Give Jacoby Jackson coming left side to the Maryland 44. Pushes people to the 41, and he'll go down at the Maryland 41. Nashir Taylor, linebacker, makes the tackle for the Terrapins.
2: Ohio State scored at the end of the half. 5 straight games. Let's see if they can make it 6.
0: Maryland will have the ball to start the 3rd quarter.
2: Yep.
0: So that run makes it 2nd and 7. Ohio State at the 41 of the Terrapins.
2: I can see him milking the clock here, at least. He don't want to give Maryland an opportunity to have the ball back.
0: Bell and Parker go wide to the right. Smith wide left. Pistol formation with Julian Sain at quarterback. Jacoby Jackson behind him at tailback. Give Jacoby Jackson left side to the Maryland 40. 35, 30 of Maryland, where he's taken out of bounds. Right at about the 28 of Maryland by safety Labian Scruggs. First down on the run by Jackson.
2: Yeah, his best run of the game so far. His longest private or previous to that was 9 yards, so picks up a 1st down for Ohio State.
0: And we've not seen a Buckeye back get 100 yards yet in a game this year.
2: No, they've been Jackson and Jackson have combined for over 100, but not individually.
0: Yes, maybe today. 1st and 10, Ohio State at Maryland's 27. 3 wide to the right for quarterback Julian Sain. Gets the snap, feeds Jacoby Jackson again behind blocker left side to the Maryland 20. Goes Jacoby Jackson, and he is taken down to the 19-yard line by safety Labian Scruggs. And the Buckeyes are in the Giant Eagle red zone.
2: Another good run. This is like the free down right now. 2nd and 2. Let's see if they put it in the air. Maybe to Jeremiah Smith.
0: And we're going to get to the 2-minute timeout. It would not appear the Buckeyes are going to snap the ball as Sain is under center, and they will not. 2-minute timeout. 2 minutes left until halftime here in Columbus. Timeout on the field with Ohio State leading Maryland 24-10. 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
7: 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Skip Mossick will visit with OSU President Ravi Belamkonda, Athletic Director Ross Bjork. Maybe talk to that couple that just got engaged down in the end zone and check scores from other games. That's all coming up at the half.
8: That's a smart move, because you can always tell your wife, hey, let's go back to where we got engaged.
7: Yeah.
8: Go to a game every week.
7: Justify spending the money
8: exactly,
7: on those tickets.
8: Exactly, right. Come on, hon. Let's go to the game. Yeah. That's where we got engaged. It's so romantic. I like that.
7: Well, congratulations to those two young people.
8: Both wearing a block O.
7: Yeah. Something they'll never forget, and neither will their family. So right now, 2 minutes left until halftime, and Ohio State leading 24-10 over Maryland. The Buckeyes looking now at 2nd-and-1 with a ball at the Maryland 19-yard line.
8: Jacoby Jackson now 7 carries for 44 yards after everything's updated.
7: Jeremiah Smith has thrown 3 touchdown passes today. 2 to Jeremiah Smith, 1 to Nate Roberts.
8: At 194 yards and 3 TDs.
7: Just continuing his good thing. Parker and Smith go wide to the right for Ohio State. 2 tight ends on the left side of the line. Pistol set with San and Jacoby Jackson. Quarterback and running back, respectively. Snap to San. Hands Jacoby Jackson, and he's going to be hit and taken down for a loss. Maryland blew that play up, and the first guy in there to cause problems was Javon Parker, defensive lineman.
8: Yeah, Buckeyes in 2 tight ends. That's a high priority when they're in 2 tights to run the football there. And now if one motion's out, then it obviously that changes those stats a little bit as far as run or throw the football. But that time at a TFL, Maryland did tackle for loss against Ohio State.
7: 3rd-and-3, Ohio State at Maryland's 21. Bo Jackson in a tailback as Phillip Bell and Kyle Parker go wide to the right. Jeremiah Smith wide left. Tight end on the right side of the line for Sand, who's in the shotgun. Back to throw. Setting at the Maryland 30. Throws out on the right side. One-handed grab. Jeremiah Smith at the 20. Moves to the 15 of Maryland. He is tripped up at the 15 and stopped as Maryland's defensive back, Judah Jenkins, made the stop. It is a first down, but another acrobatic one-handed snatch.
8: How'd he
7: by
8: do
7: Jeremiah
8: that, right?
7: Smith.
8: Snagged that with, I think, his right hand there. Just reached back, was able to pull it in, and then it, you know, stay in his feet to get the first down.
7: Just cuffed it. So the first down has Ohio State at the Maryland 13. We should not be surprised, should we?
8: They better check those gloves.
7: Yeah. Legend Bay, Chris Henry, wide to the left, Sand under center with Bay in motion. He gets a fly sweep, handoff, cuts to the 10-yard line. Legend Bay thrown out of bounds at the 8-yard line. Legend Bay by safety Le'Veon Scruggs.
8: Yeah. Seen a couple people come with a jet sweep here. Now Ohio State uses Legend Bay on that jet sweep and gets a nice gain on first down.
7: So it'll make it 2nd down, 5 to go with the ball at the Maryland 8. With 45 seconds left until halftime, and Ohio State leading 24-10.
8: That'll be on a lot of highlights tonight.
7: Yes, it should. Henry wide right. Parker wide left. Bo Jackson behind Julian Sand in a pistol set for Ohio State at the Maryland 8. Sand gets the snap, hands it Bo Jackson, stutter step, but then gets taken down right at about the 8-yard line by linebacker Sidney Stewart of Maryland.
8: Milking that clock. Does Ohio State take a timeout here, or did Maryland? Wonder why.
7: You know, at first it looked like there was an injured player, but everybody's upright now. I thought there was a Maryland player that was

0: tripod position. However, 33 seconds left in the half. Ohio State will be looking at 3rd and 4 of the Maryland 7.
1: Well, the question is, do you...
2: Timeout, Maryland. They're 2nd of the half.
0: So, yeah, the question.
1: Well, if you know, it's 3rd and 3, 3rd and 4, maybe. Is this 4-down territory? When you run it like that on 2nd down, do you think that, hey, we're going to go for it on 4th down? Go for the dagger, so to speak, before you go to half, get another touchdown on the board versus, you know, have a 21-point lead instead of just a 17-point lead. So yeah. I wouldn't be surprised if they do go for it on 4th down if they don't convert here.
0: All right, 3rd and 4. The down and distance, Ohio State with the ball at the 7 of Maryland. Again, we got 36 seconds left until halftime. Buckeyes leading the Terrapins 24-10. Julian Sand gets the offense huddled up around him. Bo Jackson to be a tailback. We can see that Jeremiah Smith and Kyle Parker are two of the receivers that are in the huddle. Remember, we didn't see him huddle much a few years ago? Yeah.
1: What's a huddle?
0: Yeah.
1: Yeah, they explained it to him, but now they like the huddle.
0: They do. And now they break the huddle. Parker and Smith will come wide to the left. Sayan in a shotgun. Gets the snap. Back to throw. Sayan looking. Lobs that one in the right corner of the end zone. Incomplete. And a penalty flag thrown as the tight end Nate Roberts was grabbed by safety Le'Veon Scruggs.
1: Yeah, he was grabbed a couple times on that route. Officials right there to make that call. Nate Roberts, so that'll be a first down. First and goal for Ohio State.
0: Yes, as they send a couple of extra tight ends in now. Mason Williams came in along with looked like that was Bennett Christian, who'd been
1: Had a lot of playing time. He's been nicked up a little bit.
0: I believe it's Bennett Christian that's out there. Let's wait till they turn and see.
1: Yeah, 85.
0: Okay.
2: There are 2 fouls on the play, both against the defense. Pass interference. Defense, number 2. The ball will be placed at the 2-yard line. Automatic first down. After the play was over, personal foul, unnecessary roughness, defense, number 1. Half the distance to the goal from the succeeding spot, first down.
0: So linebacker Daniel Wingate was guilty of the 2nd penalty after Le'Veon Scruggs committed the 1st. And Ohio State 1st and goal at the Maryland 1 with a multiple tight end package.
1: I'd throw it here.
0: And one of the Mason Williams is lined up as a fullback in an offset eye. Behind Sayan, who's under center. Nobody out wide. Bo Jackson, the tailback. 1st and goal, Ohio State of the Maryland 1. Bo fake handoff. Sayan rolling to his right to throw. Looking, Sayan in trouble. Dumps it into the end zone for a touchdown pass. David Wingate, the linebacker, fell on top of the guy who caught the ball. And it was Mason Williams, the tight end, who caught it in the right corner of the end zone. His 1st touchdown is a Buckeye, the 7th of his collegiate career. And Ohio State a 30-10 lead over Maryland.
1: Yeah, just good design play there by Arthur Smith. Julian Sayan rolling out to his right. All tight ends in there. And buying extra time. He took a shot when he threw that football, but he was able to drill it in to Mason Williams. Like a long handoff there for a touchdown. The 4th of the game for number 10, Julian Sayan.
0: And Mason Williams on a Mogador gets his 1st touchdown catch as an Ohio State Buckeye. Maybe a little classical gas. Dalton Riggs, the long snapper. Joe McGuire, the holder. Yep, you're the only one, Skip, to know it. Jim, I think, knew it. That's an old song. This is up, and it is good. So Ohio State gets another touchdown, and their lead with a point after is 31-10 over Maryland.
1: The Ohio State scoring drive powered by Honda, celebrating over 40 years of manufacturing right here in Ohio. 8 plays, 44 yards, 3-11 off the clock. Julian Sayan now 50 career touchdowns, tying him with Art Sleester.
0: Oh.
1: And, you know, 52 is Braxton Miller, 54 is Dwayne Haskins. This next couple of weeks, he's going to be moving up. Now, JT Bear with 104.
0: I don't know about that.
1: It might take 2 more years to get that. But.
0: And coming into the day, saying already number 1 in career completion percentage at 75%.
1: And I think this is his 20th game as a starter.
0: I believe you're right. So Jeremiah Smith doesn't have all the records nailed down just yet. Caleb Webb will be back deep for Maryland along with Ijani Shakir to await the kickoff from Marcello Diametti. 31-10. Ohio State leading Maryland. Remember when Julian Sand was the 3rd string quarterback?
1: Yep.
0: Championship year?
1: Yeah, Lincoln Keenholz.
0: Yeah, Devin Brown.

0: down, and you had Will Howard.
1: Yep.
0: So Diometti with a kickoff for Ohio State, drives that into the north end of the stadium, and it'll be a touchback. Lincoln Keenholtz now playing at Louisville.
1: They're doing a fine job.
0: Devin Brown is at Weber State after he had been at Cal.
1: Yeah, once you go once, it's really easy to go the second or third time. So, and you know, hopefully with legislation, that'll change how this transfer portal works.
0: Yeah,
1: one kind of free one, and the next one you got to sit out
0: of
1: here.
0: I think that's kind of what everybody's hoping for, Jim. First and 10, Maryland, at their own 25-yard line with 24 seconds left until halftime. Malik Washington, the Maryland quarterback, is in a shotgun. Gets the snap, hands DeJuan Williams, his tailback, running straight up the middle, and he's going to be knocked down right at about the line of scrimmage, the 25-yard line, and there was really no opportunity as John Walker, defensive lineman, got in there to bring him down.
1: Yeah, Maryland went for it with that fake punt, turned the ball over and gave Ohio State good field position, and they took advantage of it before half.
0: And that's going to be the end of the half as Ohio State has the lead of 31-10 over Maryland. Stay tuned. Skip Mossick with our halftime show coming up next. Once again, the score 31-10, Ohio State leading Maryland. This is Buckeye football from Learfield.
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8: Halftime here at Ohio Stadium in Columbus. Ohio State 31, Maryland 10. Skip Mossick joined, as always, by Ohio State Athletic Director Ross Bjork. And Ross, Ohio State was part of a men's basketball exhibition on Wednesday, along with Cincinnati, Dayton, and Xavier. I know it's been talked about forever, and there are many factors involved, but do you see any way how somehow something like that could happen every year as part of a regular season doubleheader?
9: Yeah, you know, it's a great question. You know, and Jake, I tell you what, you have to give Jake all kinds of credit here that he is not afraid to play, you know, whoever and whenever. I mean, just look at our schedule this year in the regular season. And, you know, he started talking about these kind of concepts actually when we hired him back in the spring of 2024, that let's embrace our in-state opponents, right? There's great basketball here in Ohio. I think that's attractive from a recruiting standpoint, that we're not afraid to play. So we've actually tried to do some regular season stuff around these opponents, you know, Dayton, Xavier, Cincinnati. It's a little complicated because Cincinnati, Xavier always play, you know, a home and home series. So we're pursuing it. We'd love to do it. The exhibition piece made sense, doing it down there at the complex there where the Cincinnati Open is held. Was an awesome setting. A little windy. The shooting was a little off offensively. I wish we would have finished a little stronger, but it was an exhibition game. But it just shows that, one, I think we have a great basketball team this year. Jake's doing a great job. And we're going to keep pursuing these kind of opportunities because, you know, we want to elevate basketball. We want to elevate the brand, the stature. And by playing our in-state opponents, you know, it makes total sense. So hopefully more to come. But, yeah, definitely something that we want to try to map out.

0: future.
1: Well, Ross, says the seasons start to overlap, ice hockey is now officially underway for both the men's and women's teams. The women opened a couple of weeks ago, wrapped up their big series with Wisconsin earlier, while the men are on the road at RPI. It doesn't seem that long ago when there wasn't hockey in the Big Ten Conference. Are you amazed at how much the sport has grown at the collegiate level, especially on the women's side?
0: No doubt. Our women's team has set a standard. Wisconsin, the last five national championship games have been us in Wisconsin. So it's definitely on the radar. Games like, we played Wrigley Field last year. We're playing Lambeau Field this year in February against Wisconsin again. The stage has been set. I think women's hockey for us in the Big Ten in our region is really comparable to women's volleyball when you think about these big venues that are happening and popping up. And then on the men's side, tons of history. Teams are competing in the revenue share era because there's programs that are doing rev share. We're really competitive. We're trying to map out a really competitive program. Coach Rolick does an amazing job. The resources, frankly, haven't been there on the men's side, and we're trying to map that out. The Schottenstein Center is a great building. We've really kept it up, but we're looking at how do we get a new hockey arena off the ground that will benefit both programs. So hockey's a big deal. It's growing. It's emerging. Ice time is valuable in this city. So can we compete in that market and really just try to elevate the game? So it's something that is active, in our pursuits.
1: It's Ohio State Athletic Director Ross Bjork. Ross, we always appreciate your time. We look forward to chatting again next week over in Bloomington, okay?
0: Yes, sir. Thanks, Skip. Go Bucks.
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1: Again, the score here at the half, Ohio State 31, Maryland 10. Up next, we will chat with Ohio State President Ravi Bellamkonda as halftime activities continue. 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
1: Again, at the half here in Columbus, Ohio State 31, Maryland 10. Skip Mossick joined now by Ohio State President Ravi Bellamkonda. Great to visit with you as always. This has been homecoming week here at Ohio State. Can you tell us what this tradition means to you?
11: It's really special, Skip. We have one of the largest, most passionate and engaged alumni networks, 640,000 living alumni, creating impact across the world, and they're building companies, they're building careers, leading communities, raising families, and we have alumni living in all 50 states, 175 countries around the world, if you believe me, believe it or not. And in fact, homecoming to me signifies that, once you're a Buckeye, you're always a Buckeye.

0: and this will always be home, and you'll always be welcome here. And that's what's special about this weekend. So wherever you are, if you're here on campus, somewhere else in the country, or wherever you are, there's a part of Ohio State that will be part of you, and part of you will be part of Ohio State.
1: And I know you were also able to take part in the homecoming parade last night, correct?
0: Yes, Lalitha and I had a privilege of participating last night. What a special tradition and a fun way to celebrate Ohio State's 114th homecoming. We enjoyed the opportunity to be with friends, alumni, fans who are brought together by their common love of Ohio State. Truly extraordinary.
1: Well, speaking of extraordinary, tell us about a major award received by one of your faculty members this past week.
0: Yeah, it's an incredible honor. It's called the Blavatnik National Award. It's bestowed upon three young faculty scientists and engineers in the country. And the award is meant to recognize a rising star faculty who are some of the best in the life sciences, physical sciences, engineering, or chemical sciences. And it was just announced that Ohio State won its first ever Blavatnik Award, and the winner is Dr. David Naguib in the Department of Chemistry and Biochemistry. And the science of what Dr. Naguib does requires a whole different show, but his work is really helping chemists make better and selective, precise medicines that are affordable and can be made efficiently, so the cost of production of medicines can come down. And it opens up incredible opportunities in modern organic chemistry and really helps accelerate pharmaceutical discovery. So if you know anyone who's ever been sick and we love them to get better medicines, Dr. Naguib's research will help with that. It's such a prestigious honor. I'm truly delighted for him, his department, and the entire village it takes to create incredible scientists like him here.
1: Well, you've told us before how you wanted Ohio State to be competing for championships in both athletics and academics.
0: That's right. We are an athletics powerhouse. I'm very proud of that as a sports fan. But you're right. We are also a healthcare powerhouse and an academic powerhouse with our research mission, and the student experience is bar none. So you get it all at Ohio State. You don't have to settle for one or the other. That's the beauty and majesty of Ohio State, is that it's excellence in all the things we do.
1: Well, I know you've brought up before about how Ohio State athletics is far more than just football. I mean, I know you've had a chance to see some of the other sports in action recently.
0: Yeah, so Lalitha and I got to go take in a women's volleyball match this week against Washington. That was a lot of fun, and we're having a decent season. Women's soccer is top 10. And what was really special for me this weekend was we had the pistol team come visit me, and they won 6 straight national championships, Skip. Mm-hmm. And they beat out Citadel, Army, Navy, Marines. Look at this. Ohio State kids, some of them pre-med majors, win the pistol national title. Gives me such pleasure. Just incredible level of excellence here. I can't wait for the rest of the semester to finish strong.
1: Ohio State President Ravi Balamkonda, thanks as always for your time. We look forward to chatting again at halftime next week over at Indiana, okay?
0: Thank you, Skip. Go Bucks.
1: Again, the score here at the half, Ohio State 31, Maryland 10. Up next, a check of your college football scoreboard. 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
6: Back at Ohio Stadium, Skip Mossick with a check of your college football scoreboard. Again, at the half, Ohio State 31, Maryland 10. Elsewhere, a couple of other Big Ten games in progress. Late third quarter in Eugene, UCLA still leading Oregon. It is 10-6 Bruins. Fourth quarter, Illinois up at Michigan State 23-17. Top 25 games in progress. At the Cotton Bowl, top-ranked Texas on top of Oklahoma by a touchdown, 17-10 Longhorns. Late third quarter, third-ranked Notre Dame rolling at home over Stanford, 44-7 Irish. Ole Miss on top of Vanderbilt, 42-10. Late third quarter, also in the third, it is Houston leading Kansas State, 28-9. At the half, number 15, Tennessee leading Arkansas, 7-0. College football around the state this afternoon. Bowling Green gets their second straight win. They take care of Sacramento State, 38-10. Miami, Ohio, a winner at UMass, 20-19. Fourth quarter, Buffalo leads at Toledo, 16-0. Fourth quarter, Western Michigan up at Akron, 22-17. Fourth quarter, down in Athens, Ohio, 31, Central Michigan, 7. And in the fourth, Western Michigan leading Kent State, 30-7. Ohio State 31, Maryland 10 here at the half. 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
14: Paul, Ohio State has 32 offensive plays for 282 yards, 203 yards in the air, 18 rushes for 79 yards. They've had the ball for 13 minutes and 54 seconds, 7 penalties for 50 yards in the first half. Maryland's had 34 offensive plays for 87 yards, 49 yards passing, 17 rushing attempts for 38 yards. They've had the ball for 16 minutes. Individually for Ohio State, Jacoby Jackson, 8 carries for 42 yards. Bo Jackson, 4 for 17. Julian Sand, 9 of 14 for 203 yards, 4 TDs. Jeremiah Smith, 3 catches for 81 yards and 2 touchdowns. Mason Williams, 2 catches for 2 yards and a TD. Nate Roberts, 1 catch for 68 yards and a TD.
13: 31-10 the score. Ohio State ahead of Maryland. Start of the second half coming up next. This is Buckeye Football from Lear.
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9: Coach, what do you want to see more of in this second half?
10: I want to see less penalties is what I want to see. But at the end of the day, again, like I've said it before, we just won the last 4 minutes of the first half. Now we got to go win the first 4 minutes of this half right here. We're up 21 points. We need to play a really good third quarter and then finish and keep our focus for four quarters.
9: Thanks, Coach, guys.
8: All right, Tyler. No shock that he said that about penalties, eh, Jim?
11: Yeah, well, we were talking about that, too, the first half. Just have to be a little bit more disciplined and play smart. If they're...
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11: Playing with great effort, sometimes penalties are going to happen, but just the undisciplined ones you want to clean up. Our leading tacklers at halftime, Jaden McClain, 5 tackles, Edric Houston and Peyton Pierce, both with 4 tackles.
8: Well, you know, the penalty thing is something that you don't want to think too fast about next week and what's coming, but you don't want that to be an issue when you go to Bloomington to take on Indiana.
11: No, you don't. You want to play a clean football game, so they got to get that, ironed out. And, can't blame it on the rain, right?
8: I mean, no.
11: You got to play disciplined football.
8: You asked for another hot dog?
13: No.
8: Oh, okay.
11: No. 3's enough.
13: Anybody else
8: hungry? Caleb Webb and Ajani Shakir are back deep for Maryland to wait the kick from Marcello Diametti. Kick is in the air, and it'll land in the end zone for a touchback. Well, there's always, when the game takes this kind of development, how much longer will you see some of the regulars play?
11: Well, I think you want to...
8: Series, at
11: least?
8: Yeah.
11: Quarter.
8: Okay.
11: At least, yeah. Into the fourth.
8: All right.
11: Take care of some business. Get some stats, right?
8: Yeah. Well, Maryland quarterback Malik Washington has run for a touchdown, a 5-yarder, plus a field goal of giving them their 10 points. Washington playing in Ohio Stadium for the first time. Sophomore from Glen Burnie, Maryland. He's in a shotgun with DeJuan Williams, his tailback, right next to him. First and 10, Maryland from their own 25. Williams the give, running around right tackle, bumps off one of his blockers, turns the corner at his 25, gets to the 30, to the 35, and finally is forced out of bounds at the 39 by linebacker T.J. Alford. That's a first down on the run by DeJuan Williams.
11: Yeah, Ohio State had him near the line of scrimmage here, but just didn't contain that very well. He was able to turn the corner and pick up that first down on the first play of the third quarter.
8: You mentioned he had a good opener game, 3 carries, 116 yards, and 2 touchdowns against Hampton. One of those TDs was a 94-yarder.
11: And you'll see probably Maryland playing a lot faster the second half.
8: First down from their own 38-yard line. Washington in the gun. Gives it on a fly sweep. Chris Durr coming from right to left. He's moved backwards, and Quay Russo, lineman, is going to drop him for a loss back in the Maryland 29-yard line.
11: Yeah, that's good team defense there. Devin Sanchez kind of held the edge here. Quay Russo, the playing right defensive end over the left tackle there, was able to squeeze that inside, get some penetration to make that tackle for a TFL.
8: second and 18. Maryland.

0: backed up now, and they play at their own 30. And they get on the line in a hurry. Malik Washington in a pistol formation as DeJuan Williams tailback behind him. Chris Durr, Caleb Webb wide to the left, single flanker wide to the right. So Maryland's second down at their own 30-yard line. Snap to Malik Washington. Hands it off to DeJuan Williams going straight in, and he's going to be yanked down around the 33-34 by lineman John Walker of Ohio State. Brings up a course and third down.
1: Yeah, it looks like about third and 14 after that 4-yard gain on that last play. So Ohio State, after giving up one first down in the first play of the third quarter, button it up, got a tackle for loss, and a short gain there. Have to find a way to get off the field on this play.
0: As you said, third and 14, Jim, for Maryland at their own 34. Chris Durr, along with Kitchens and the tight end, Fleming will go wide to the right. Single receiver Webb to the left, Williams in the backfield with Washington in a shotgun. Third and long, Maryland from their own 34. And Malik Washington to throw. Looking, being chased right side, rolling to his right at his own 20. Scoots up to his own 35 and steps out of bounds at his 38-yard line as corner Jermaine Matthews forced him out of bounds. Still had a long way to go to convert.
1: Yeah, fourth and nine, fourth and 10 where they put that ball. So they'll send the punt team out.
0: Yes, they will. Bryce McPherson, senior from Indian Trail, North Carolina, will be out to punt the football away. And Philip Bell, who's done a very good job returning punts, is back for Ohio State, back at the 16. Long snapper for Maryland is Luke O'Hare. He will snap this to his punter, McPherson, who hits it from his 28-yard line. Philip Bell backing up, waves for a fair catch, and he'll make it at his own 12-yard line. That's where Ohio State will start the third quarter with the ball. Each first down that Ohio State picks up today brought to you by Kroger. Remember, Kroger pickup is the easy way to get what you want right when you need it. Try Kroger pickup today in the Kroger app or at Kroger.com.
1: Well, that was a nice punt. I haven't gotten the distance yet, but that was 49 yards and had a lot of hang time.
0: It sure did. 12:20 to play third quarter. 31-10, Ohio State with a lead over Maryland here on a rainy Saturday afternoon at Ohio Stadium. Julian Sand, who's thrown four touchdown passes today, starts off in a pistol formation with Bo Jackson behind him at tailback. Chris Henry wide left, Brock Boyd, and Jeremiah Smith wide right. And the snap to Sayan, hands it Bo Jackson running left side, gets to the 15, squirts to the 20, and goes down at the 22-yard line as Maryland safety Le'Veon Scruggs lowered his body to bring the runner Bo Jackson down.
1: He got a gain of 9 yards, so it gives Ohio State 88 yards for the ball game. You like to get that number up to about 150, so let's see if Ohio State leans on the rush here in the second half.
0: Bo Jackson, sophomore from Villa Angela St. Joseph's High School in Cleveland. Second and one. Ohio State at their own 22. Again, Bo Jackson, the second man in the pistol formation. And he'll get the handoff going left side to his own 20. Gets to the 25 behind a blocker, and he's going to be thrown down right around the 27 by linebacker Daniel Wingate. Brings up a first down pickup presented by Kroger.
1: Two plays, get a first down for Ohio State, both with Bo Jackson running the football.
0: Bo Jackson, 16 carries, 70 yards last week at Iowa. He had six games last season as a freshman where he rushed for over 100. Trying to get his first one either today or sometime soon. First and 10, Ohio State at their own 27-yard line. Early third quarter, 31-10, Buckeyes leading. And Sand out of the pistol feeds Bo Jackson once more. Coming to the right side, Bo Jackson gets to his 30 before he is thrown down at the 30 by defensive lineman Ian Thomas of Maryland.
1: Yeah, they're running the football and coming out with a little attitude here. Let the offensive lineman fire off. Of course, you know, we'll note again that Austin Saraville is not in this game. Believe it's an illness. He's out. So you got Gabe Van Sickle playing right tackle and Jake Cook getting his first start at right guard.
0: Second and seven. Ohio State at their 30-yard line. A trio of receivers off the line to the left for quarterback Julian Sand, who once again hands Bo Jackson. And why not, as he'll get his way to his 34 before he is yanked down. Defensive lineman Ian Thomas again with the tackle for Maryland.
1: Yeah, Thomas had kind of a neck hold there at the end.
0: He did, didn't he?
1: Yeah, kind of pulling his head back a little bit, but everybody seems to be okay.
0: Junior from Chichester, Pennsylvania, and a transfer from St. Francis. So, third and two, Ohio State at their own 35. Looks like a lot of folks opted to not come back after halftime.
1: Go, it is raining.
0: Go dry out. So, on third and two, Ohio State from their 35, Sane will hand off Bo Jackson once more. And Bo Jackson will push it all the way up to the 40-yard line, where he is finally stopped by Carlton Smith, linebacker. But that moves the chains again for another first down for Ohio State.
1: All runs. Maybe we

0: will maybe get another 10 yards to take a shot to Jeremiah in the end zone.
1: Well, we'll see. He's been in the end zone twice, Jeremiah Smith has, today. So first and 10, Ohio State at their own 40-yard line with 9.5 to play third quarter. Brock Boyd, Jeremiah Smith go wide to the left. Now Jacoby Jackson in a tailback. He's off the left hip of quarterback Julian Sands.

0: Down the right seam, ball in the air, Jeremiah Smith, and it is incomplete at the 19 of Maryland, where nearly coming up with that was defensive back Daryl Carey, along with two others, were covering Jeremiah Smith.
1: Yeah, a little bit underthrown there. Looked like triple coverage there at the end, but Jeremiah got hit right as he's throwing that football there. Jacoby Jackson threw his hands up in the air so he wouldn't hold the defender there, but he took, Julian Saint did take a shot there, so they took the shot before I thought they would take the shot.
0: Of course, we saw him catch the ball in triple coverage last week at Iowa.
1: He sure did.
0: Second and 10, Ohio State of their own 4-yard line. Hunter Welsing in as a tight end. He's on the left side of the line. Saint in a pistol with Jacoby Jackson behind him at tailback. And the give, Jacoby Jackson. He runs straight ahead, spins off one defender, gets near the 50, goes down at about the 47 of Maryland before linebacker Daniel Wingate stops him in an aggressive run by Jacoby Jackson.
2: Number 24 of the offense helmet came off. He must leave the game for one down.
0: And he will, Jacoby Jackson.
1: Good physical run there. Jacoby had contact right near that line of scrimmage. He's able to run through that contact and pick up. Well, they're going to give him 7 yards on that.
0: Yeah, sure are, to make it third, or excuse me, second. No, it is third down. Third and three at the Ohio State 47 is where the Buckeyes are. So Bo Jackson in a tailback next to Julian Sand, who's in a shotgun. Jeremiah Smith motioning from left to right. And Sand back to pass. Sand looking in trouble. And he goes down, fumbles the football, but reclaims it right around his own 42-yard line. Julian Sand lost a fumble earlier. This one came up. Nashir Taylor, linebacker, blew that play up for Maryland.
1: Luke Montgomery's slow to get up there. Well, that's two sacks that they've given up in this game. That's 16 for the season now for the Maryland Terps.
0: That is one stat they've been very good at.
1: Ohio State's given up 11 sacks now in six ball games.
0: Chris Durr will be back deep, a transfer from Wyoming. Wide receiver slash punt returner to await Joe McGuire's punt. Senior out of Australia, Joe McGuire with Dalton Riggs to snap it from the Ohio State 42-yard line. And Riggs sends it back to McGuire. He hits this punt from his own 31-yard line. And Chris Durr drifts to his left, watches that roll inside the 20. Roll down near the 10-yard line, and that's where Ryan Rudzinski and Devin Sanchez have it surrounded. As Jaquarton Guilford, excuse me, have it surrounded. 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We have 7 minutes and 38 seconds left in the third quarter here at Ohio Stadium. Timeout on the field with Ohio State leading Maryland 31-10. 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
0: Buckeye fans, every time Maryland gets inside the Buckeye 20 today, it's time to defend the shoe, brought to you by Andrel. 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
8: As the Buckeye defense comes back out here, Paul, great to see Riley Pettijohn, linebacker, back out.

0: out there towards the end of the first half. He got taken into the red medical tent. He came out. Athletic trainer Adam Stewart was able to test his response, moving laterally and up and down. He's got white athletic tape around his left ankle. And then for the offense, Luke Montgomery, the left guard, was in some discomfort back on the bench. Athletic trainer Sean Barthouse tending to his left shoulder, right shoulder, and neck area.
1: Ooh. So first and 10, Maryland, backed up to their own 10-yard line. Terrapins trailing 31-10 to Ohio State. Buckeyes have won all nine previous games they have played against Maryland, all coming since they entered the Big Ten.
2: Good time for a pick six.
1: And Malik Washington hands it off to Juan Williams running right side, and he's going to be knocked down by defensive end Kenyatta Jackson right around the line of scrimmage. The 10 with help from safety Earl Little.
2: He hasn't been so generous as he has been the last couple of weeks with those interceptions and turnovers and pick sixes. He had, what, six interceptions and three pick sixes the last two games?
1: Yes, last week he had a total of two interceptions.
2: Come on, Malik.
1: Be a little
2: We're
1: kidding.
2: Begging.
1: Yeah. Second and nine. Maryland at their own 11-yard line. Driving from the open end of the stadium, the south end. Malik Washington in the gun. Michael Hershey, the center, feeds him the ball. He'll hand it off to Juan Williams, breaking to his left, and a penalty flag comes out as he'll be taken down by defensive back Simeon Caldwell, right around the 15-yard line of Maryland.
2: Referee threw that.
1: From behind the play, yeah.
2: And Malik Washington seems to think that it's on Ohio State.
3: Personal foul, hands to the face, defense number 53, 15-yard penalty from the end of the run, automatic first down.
1: That is Will Smith, defensive lineman, guilty of that.
2: Eight penalties.
1: You can only wonder what's going through the mind of head coach Ryan Day.
2: It's nine last week.
1: And that penalty is going to move the ball up to the 32-yard line on the Maryland side of the field.
2: Better get that figured out before they get into the second half of the schedule starting next week.
1: Yeah, starting next week at Indiana. So first and 10, Maryland at their own 32-yard line. Malik Washington, straight behind his center in a shotgun, gets the snap. And he's going to gun it on the right side. And that ball's broken up. Cam Calhoun and Jermaine Matthews, defensive back, broke in to break that play up. It was intended for Kitchens, a receiver.
2: Yeah, Cam Calhoun playing a lot at cornerback. They got Jermaine Matthews playing the slot. That's normally where Jay Timmons would play, and Jermaine would be at that cornerback spot. And the other cornerback has been manned by Devin Sanchez, who's had a pretty good game so far.
1: Of course, Matthews and Calhoun, high school teammates at Winton Woods High School in Cincinnati. Second and 10. Terrapins at their own 32-yard line and trailing 31-10 here in the third quarter. Malik Washington, sophomore quarterback, back to throw from his 24. Arches that pass downfield and underthrows his receiver, Caleb Webb, at the 39, where he was covered by cornerback Jermaine Matthews. Brings up a course and third down.
2: The two incompletions will do that, make it third and 10. So Ohio State's got the ability. They haven't got a sack yet in this ballgame. They need to get some pass rush and maybe tip a ball up in the air and see if they can come down with it.
1: Third and 10, Maryland at their 32-yard line. Kitchens wide right. Durr and Webb wide left. And Malik Washington to the gun. He's got DeJuan Williams, his tailback, next to him. Ohio State was showing possibly a blitz from linebacker Sincere Johnson. Maryland readjusts now. Third and 10 at their own 32-yard line. Malik Washington in a shotgun. And back to throw quickly. Tosses left side, and it is incomplete at the 39, where he missed Caleb Webb, who was covered by cornerback Devin Sanchez.
2: So even though they gave up a personal foul first down there, the defense gets a stop there. This would be punt number five for Maryland.
1: Yeah, no blood on that penalty. So Bryce McPherson, who's been very busy punting the ball away today, averaging 43 yards per punt coming into the game. Philip Bell is back at the Ohio State 24 to await the punt. Luke O'Hare, the long snapper, will snap it from the Maryland 32. They ran one fake earlier today, but didn't get enough to convert. Snap back McPherson, pressure coming, unleashes the punt. Bell drifting to his left, waves for a fair catch, makes it at the Ohio State 32-yard line. 6:23 to play third quarter with the Buckeyes leading 31-10. Buckeye fans, for 95 years, Giant Eagle has brought you the freshest and the best because it matters. Giant Eagle is a proud sponsor of Ohio State Athletics. Timeout, 6:23 to play in the third, 31-10, Ohio State leading Maryland. 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
6: Buckeyes left guard Luke Montgomery did go into the red medical tent, but then did come back out. He's out on the field for Ohio State. While he was in the tent, though, offensive line coach Tyler Bowen said it would be Joshua Padilla, then Deontay Armstrong to go in if he's not able to go.
5: And Ohio State will go from their own 31-yard line to start this drive. Julian Sands still out there at quarterback. He's got Bo Jackson next to him in the backfield. And a three-receiver package, and Sands going to throw. Quickly tosses right side caught. Jeremiah Smith gets to his own 40, down at his 42, with a stop made by Dante Joyner with some help from Judah Jenkins. A couple of secondary players. It's a first down to Jeremiah Smith.
7: Yeah, came out last series running the football. Now they come out throwing to Jeremiah Smith, which I think is a good call.
5: Why not? He does good things. 6 minutes to play, third quarter. First and 10, Ohio State, with the ball at their own 43. He's done good things to the point of getting in the end zone twice today.
7: 7 yards from 100.
5: Wow. Pistol formation, Julian Sand at quarterback, Bo Jackson behind him at tailback. Smith is wide to the right, Brock Boyd and Phillip Bell wide to the left. Snap to Julian Sand. Hands it, Bo Jackson running left side to his own 40, in trouble and stopped at his own 40 as linebacker Zion Ely makes the play behind the line for Maryland. We got a little scrape going on at the end of the play. Now it's been diffused.
7: And he threw the flag.
5: Oh, he did?
7: Yeah, right there in the 40-yard line.
5: Oh, I see it now. Yeah, it was behind the official. And if Zion Ely was called for an unsportsmanlike last week in Nebraska.
8: After the play was over, unsportsmanlike conduct, number 0, defense. 15-yard penalty from the end of the play, automatic first down.
5: And that is
8: number 0's first unsportsmanlike conduct foul of the game.
5: Zion Ely. So, Ohio State will get the ball marched into Maryland territory.
7: What do these coaches say? Act like you've been there before, right? He makes a good play, gets a tackle for loss, and then gets in Bo Jackson's face and gets a penalty.
5: And now he gets a piece of Mike Locksley's mind, the Maryland head coach, as Zion Ely's on the sideline.
7: Hey, coaching for his job, and this is happening.
5: First and 10, Ohio State at Maryland's 44-yard line. Julian Sanders thrown 4 touchdown passes, wants to throw again, gets behind the 50, hit while throwing, and it's intercepted. Wingate comes up with it left side, runs into the 30 of Ohio State to the 20, and Wingate will take it into the end zone for a pick 6 as Daniel Wingate gets his second career interception. Picked the ball off as another defender had slammed into Julian Sand on the throw. So Maryland will get their second touchdown of the day. It is a defensive score.
7: Yeah, pressure on the quarterback. He got hit as he threw that football. And, you know, Wingate took advantage of that. What can you say? I mean, got to block him up front. You know, I know we're down an offensive lineman, but still, these guys are on scholarship too. They're getting paid too. You got to do your job when you get an opportunity to go out there and play.
5: So, Daniel Wingate, honorable mention All Big Ten last year. He gets a pick 6, and he takes that ball 51 yards into the end zone for a score to make it 31-16. Ohio.

0: Ohio State leading Maryland.
1: Yeah, actually, Isaiah West missed the looper coming around, but still.
0: And Maryland's going to go for two here. DeJuan Williams, tailback, is off the left hip of quarterback Malik Washington with three wides to the right. Snap to Washington. Back to throw on the two-point try. Guns it over, and it's broken up. And in there to break that play up for Ohio State was cornerback Cam Calhoun on a ball that was thrown over in the right corner of the end zone for Kitchens, the receiver. So, unsuccessful two-point try. The score remains 31-16, Ohio State leading Maryland. College football season is Modelo season. 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
0: 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Maryland's fifth interception of the year is a 51-yard pick six by linebacker Daniel Wingate off a pick thrown by Julian Sayin. Unsuccessful two-point try, so Ohio State's lead is now 31-16 over Maryland with 5:12 to play in the third quarter.
1: Yeah, so a lot of people wearing shorts and T-shirts walking into the game. I'm like,
0: you think they're still here?
1: Yeah. They're going to be next door over at the Wexner Medical Center.
0: Yeah, really. Legend Bay and Kyle Parker will be back deep for Ohio State to wait Maryland's kickoff that will come from their place kicker, Daniel Leahy. So that's a little bit of a buzzkill there, a pick six.
1: Yeah, it is. Offensive line, you know, backs, all part of protection there. Didn't quite get it done.
0: Leahy's got it teed up at the Maryland 35 to kick it away. Again, it is Legend Bay and Kyle Parker back deep for Ohio State. Leahy with the right foot to the ball, and it's a short pop-up kick, and that's going to bounce around the 35. And falling on it is Ohio State getting that ball covered up. And the Buckeyes were ready for that, and it was Brody Lennon, one of the Ohio State tight ends, that fell right on the ball. So it'll be decent for field position.
1: Yeah, just good alertness by the special teams. You know, they've thrown a lot at us, the fake punt. You know, then they, you know, tried a little pooch kickoff there to catch Ohio State off guard, but both times they were able to pick those things up. Also got a nice return from Phillip Bell earlier in the ball game.
0: So 5:10 on the third quarter clock. 31-16, Ohio State the lead and the football. Julian Sands gone the distance so far at quarterback. He's in a shotgun with Bo Jackson in the backfield with him. Two receivers wide to the right, single flanker Henry to the left. And Sands is going to hand it off to Bo Jackson. Started right, goes up the middle, and he's going to be thrown down to the Ohio State 42 by linebacker Carlton Smith of Maryland.
1: Yeah, that was a good run there by Bo. Again, just taking some guys on his back and pulling them forward for positive yards. Gave him a gain of six there, almost seven.
0: Averages 5.3 per carry coming into the game. So that gain of seven, Jim, it's second and three. Ohio State at their own 42-yard line. Jeremiah Smith wide to the right. But Sane will hand it Bo Jackson again, running straight.

0: Ed bumping off blockers, taken down at the 50 again by linebacker Carlton Smith. But Bo Jackson picks up a first down getting to midfield.
1: Yeah, then that time he hit Trey Reddick, number three, the middle linebacker, and pushed him back several yards for the first down.
0: And the Buckeyes are going to get right on the ball at the 50-yard line with a fresh set of downs. Julian Sand with a snap. Hands to Jackson again, going left side, and Bo Jackson will get maybe to the 48 of Maryland before Ian Thomas, lineman, will get him down. And there's the flag, you say?
1: Yeah, there is, right on the logo.
0: Near the Buckeye leaf. The old school logo.
2: Personal foul, face mask, defense, number 98. 15-yard penalty from the end of the run. Automatic first down.
0: That was Thomas who made the tackle called for that face mask. So the penalty's starting to accumulate for Maryland. As we have 4:13 to play in the third quarter.
1: Yeah, they have six now for 50 yards.
0: Got a way to go to catch Ohio State, don't they?
1: They've had back-to-back drives, though, with them.
0: So the first down pushes that ball to the Maryland 34-yard line of that penalty. Kyle Parker wide to the left. Phillip Bell, Jeremiah Smith wide right for Ohio State. With Bo Jackson to the right of quarterback Julian Sand in a shotgun. And Sand's going to throw. Looking right, looking left, sliding left. Squares his shoulders, looks, sails that one down the left sideline, but incomplete as he threw it out of bounds over top of a couple of people, namely Kyle Parker.
1: Yeah, they tried to get Jeremiah Smith on a crossing route there. You know, he ran about 50, 60 yards on that route. Started on the right, ran all the way back to the left towards the Maryland sideline, and couldn't quite get open enough. Julian Sain just throws it out of bounds.
0: To make it 2nd and 10 to the Maryland 34 with 4 minutes to play in the third quarter. It is 31-16 Ohio State.
1: I think it was a good choice there to kind of move the pocket a little bit.
0: Absolutely. So Sands got Bo Jackson off his right-hand hip. Gets the snap out of the shotgun. Feeds Bo Jackson, sweeping to the left side. Jackson bumps off a couple of defenders. Gets to about the 30-yard line before he is finally put on the ground by defensive lineman Armon Parker.
1: Yeah, that time they just ran behind the left tackle there, Ian Moore. Didn't find a whole lot of running room, but they did get positive yards. So face a third and long here. Ohio State on third down, just 2 of 7.
0: So this is 3rd and 7 of the Maryland 31 with 3.5 to play in the third quarter. Parker wide left in his first game of the year for the Buckeyes. Smith and Bell wide right. Bo Jackson at tailback. Julian Sand at quarterback as he aligns behind the center. Hensman in a shotgun on third down. And Sand's going to pass. Cox the right arm, throws it out short on the right flat, and it is caught by Phillip Bell. Makes an incredible catch at the 26, going out of bounds with defensive back Judah Jenkins covering him. Boy, Phillip Bell really had to really battle to get that ball.
1: Yeah, that was on his fingertips and was able to pull that in. Now it's 4th and about 2, and it looks like Ohio State's going for it.
0: It sure does. After the Phillip Bell catch. So 4th and 2 with the ball at the 26 of Maryland. Parker and Smith go wide to the left. Two tight ends on the right side of the line. Bo Jackson to the right of quarterback Julian Sand on 4th and 2 at the Maryland 26. And it'll be Bo Jackson with a handoff straight ahead. He goes wide open to the 10-5. Touchdown, Bo Jackson. 26-yard run. Bo Jackson gets his 3rd touchdown of the season. And Ohio State on top now, 37-16.
1: That time they brought in Josh Padilla to play right guard, took Jake Cook and made him the Bison tight end. He was playing guard, wearing number 76, and they just blew a hole right through the middle of the Maryland defense. Bo Jackson found that hole and ran all the way. Could have ran to the goalpost untouched.
0: I think you're right. His 9th career rushing touchdown. So it's 37-16 Ohio State over Maryland, pending the PAT with 2:38 to play in the third quarter. Dalton Riggs to snap for the PAT, Joe McGuire to hold it, and Connor Hawkins on to kick. And Connor Hawkins kicks it and runs it right through the uprights with that touchdown. That's another donation from the Heartland Bank Community Foundation to the USO of Central and Southern Ohio, benefiting our active duty military personnel and their families. For more information or to support our troops, go to usocso.org and be the force behind the forces. Timeout with Ohio State leading Maryland. 38-16, 2:38 to play third quarter. 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
5: 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Bo Jackson with a 25-yard touchdown run plus the point after, and it is now 38-16 Ohio State leading Maryland with 2:38 to play third quarter.
6: The Ohio State scoring drive powered by Honda, celebrating over 4 years of manufacturing right here in Ohio. Seven plays, 64 yards, 2:32 off the clock.
5: Down on the field to Tyler Danberg.
7: Matt Patricia, defensive coordinator, told this defense coming up into this drive, Maryland is a desperate team. We got to take their souls, guys.
5: The kickoff by Marcello Diametti will go into the end zone for a touchback. Okay.
6: Good job tossing it to Tyler.
5: Well, you know, probably should.
6: I forgot.
5: It's all right. Hey, you know, that's a big crowd that has forgotten, Jim.
6: Sorry, Tyler. I got my mind on the Guardians like you do.
5: Yeah, we know he does. Guardians playing a do-or-die game tonight at home against the Chicago White Sox. First and 10, Maryland at their own 25-yard line. Malik Washington going the distance at quarterback. Iverson Howard is at tailback next to him with three receivers out wide to the right. And it'll be Malik Washington running it himself. Left side gets to his 30 and forced out at his 31 by cornerback Devin Sanchez.
6: He's got that running ability. You know, we've seen that, especially last year. This year, not so much, but still, he can do it when called upon.
5: Yeah, he ran for a 5-yard TD earlier in this game. Their other TD came on defense. So, second and 4, Maryland right on the ball to their own 31. Buckeyes showing a blitz. Now it backs off a little bit as T.J. Alford was kind of sneaking up in the hole there. And Maryland's going to reset offensively. Second and short from their own 31-yard line. I like Washington the snap. Is dumped at the Maryland 43 by safety Jalen McClain, but that's enough to get the Terrapins a first down.
6: That's Chris Durr. That's a fourth catch in the ball game for him. And you know, just he hasn't had the big ones, but still, that was effective for a first down.
5: He's had at least six catches in every game this year, so he's sneaking up on that.
6: Yeah, he is.
5: First down, Maryland at their own 43-yard line. Empty backfield for quarterback Malik Washington, who's got three wide to the right and two wide to the left. Now he's giving instructions at the line and dropping back in the gun again. Malik Washington, sophomore from Glen Burnie, Maryland. Gets the snap, back to pass. Now he takes off running right side. Gets to his own 44 and cut down at his own 44. And there's safety Jalen McClain again in there to bring a play to an end with his outstanding play.
6: Yeah, good job there by Jalen McClain. Obviously, he's got his eyes on the wide receiver, but he was also looking at, obviously, the quarterback Malik Johnson there. Malik Washington, as soon as Malik Washington turned to run, he was there to make the play.
5: So to be 2nd and 8, Maryland with the ball at their own 45. With less than a minute to play in the third quarter. Straight behind his center, Hershey, is the quarterback, Malik Washington, with a receiver in motion, but he's going to hand it off. And Iverson Howard is dumped by lineman Will Smith right around the Maryland 45-yard line. Earl Little, safety helping, brings up a course and third down.
6: Yeah, great job again by Earl Little there. He was the first one to get a little contact. And then, as you mentioned, Will Smith Jr. was able to bring him down from his defensive tackle position.
5: So it'll be 2nd and 8, Maryland. No, that'll be 3rd and 8, Maryland. The ball placed at their own 45-yard line. As the third quarter is about to come to a close.

0: Washington straight behind his center. Working at a shotgun. Now he's changing the play. With less than 10 seconds to play in the third quarter. Iverson Howard is the setback, who is off his right-hand hip. Two receivers in each direction. Snap to Malik Washington. Looks and fires right side. Incomplete for Kitchens, who was covered by Earl Little, but the ball was thrown behind Kitchens, and the third quarter will come to an end. Timeout on the field with Ohio State leading Maryland 38-16. 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
9: 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UCLA still leading at Oregon, 17-9 Bruins. Fourth quarter up at East Lansing, Illinois 31, Michigan State 24. Top 25, fourth quarter. Texas has just scored, extra point pending to tie things up with Oklahoma. Extra point would be good, would make it 24 apiece. Notre Dame blows out Stanford 58-7. That is a final. Fourth quarter, Ole Miss 52, Vanderbilt 10. In the fourth, number 22, Houston leading at Kansas State 35-16. Fourth quarter, Tennessee 17, Arkansas 14. Ohio State 38, Maryland 16. As we head to the fourth with the voice of the Buckeyes, Paul Keels.
0: All right, Skip, thank you. And one more quarter to play for Ohio State to finish this off. Maryland, it looked like they were going to go for it, but now they sent their punter out there, Bryce McPherson, to boot the ball away on fourth and eight with a snap coming from their own 45. All the way back goes to McPherson, gets the punt away from his 35 with some pressure coming. Philip Bell runs up and will make the grab. He didn't make the fair catch signal, and he's brought down right around the Ohio State 27-yard line. The way he was moving at first, thought he might have signaled for fair catch.
10: Yeah, we caught it. No one was tackling, so he continued to take off.
0: So the Buckeyes will have the ball and looking to grind the time off here in the fourth quarter. Finish this baby off. And Julian Sands still coming out to play quarterback for Ohio State. Threw four touchdowns in the first half. Two to Jeremiah Smith, one to Nate Roberts, the other to Mason Williams. So first and 10, Ohio State possessing the ball at their own 28-yard line. Bo Jackson to tailback behind Sand in a pistol formation. Kyle Parker moving in motion. Snap to Sand, feeds Bo Jackson. Going straight up the middle. Now breaks it wider to the right, and he's going to be thrown down right around the Ohio State 34-yard line by defensive lineman Armon Parker.
10: Yeah, Bo Jackson getting close to a 100-yard game. He's got about 90 now.
0: All right.
10: Be the first time he's had 100 yards since he played Michigan last year in the final game of the regular season.
0: And be the first Ohio State back to get to 100 yards this year if he does it. Second and four. Buckeyes at their own 34. Jackson behind Sayan in a pistol. Three receiver package. Smith and Bell wide to the left. Parker wide right. Sayan will

0: Speed Bo Jackson going right side to his own 35. Maybe chugs his way to the 37 where Wingate, the linebacker, tackles him.
1: Yeah, got to set up a short third down conversion here. Third and about a half yard for Ohio State. So two carries by Bo Jackson, picks up 9.5 yards. And Buckeyes would like to have another long, slow drive like they did against Iowa.
0: Yeah, majoring in the run right here. So third and one, as you said, Ohio State, Jim with the ball there on 37. Smith wide right, Parker wide left. Single setback, Jackson is saying is under center, Carson Hinsman. And now Julian Sand going to change the play on third and short. Sand takes it himself, follows Hinsman, goes straight ahead. Wingate, the linebacker, tried to stand him up, but it'll be enough on the sneak by Julian Sand for a first down pickup presented by Kroger.
1: This Julian Sand's seventh rush of the ball game.
0: He's starting to like that, it seems.
1: Yeah, for about 10 yards, but still.
0: Hey.
1: Picking up first downs.
0: Yep, and keeping the clock moving, which is at 3:15 and rolling. Fourth quarter, 38-16, Ohio State leading Maryland.
1: Yeah, 13-15.
0: 13-15, what did I say? 15-13?
1: 3-13.
0: 3-13, oh.
1: We wish.
0: Yeah, Sand in the gun. Bo Jackson to his left. And it'll be Bo Jackson with a give, running straight up the middle. Bo Jackson following people up to about the 43, and then the pile gets pushed backwards by lineman Joel Starlings.
1: They're giving the ball to Bo. Bo knows how to run the football.
0: Yes, he does. He ran it into the end zone last possession on a 25-yard run.
1: Now they're taking him out. Get some fresh legs in there.
0: Yeah, I don't believe, Jim, we've seen Isaiah West in a tailback today.
1: We did one time when he missed a blitz pickup.
0: Okay, Jacoby Jackson now is a tailback. So it'll be second down, six to go. Ohio State with the ball at their own, 43. And Julian Sand, shotgun snap, back to throw from his 35. Looking, flips it middle of the field. Jacoby Jackson, he pushes his way to his own 48, where a bunch of Maryland defenders will wrap him up and put him down. Daniel Wingate, linebacker, was the first defender to greet him.
1: They didn't give him the first down. Well, we'll see.
0: I don't think they did.
1: Nope.
0: So it'll be third and one, Ohio State, with the ball to their own 48-yard line. Bennett Christian will come in as an extra tight end with under 12 minutes to play in the game. Jeremiah Smith goes wide to the right. Kyle Parker wide left. Jacoby Jackson at tailback. Julian Sander quarterback under center. Eyeballs the defensive front, Sand does. Gets the snap. Feeds it to Jacoby Jackson, squirting straight ahead, and he pushes the pile all the way up to the 45 of Maryland before the whistles blow to stop the play. Bryce Jenkins, defensive lineman, stopped him. Let's pause 10 seconds for station identification on the Ohio State Sports Network from Learfield.
2: 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Fostoria, Findlay, Tiffin, and Bowling Green.
0: Well, that first down will get the ball to the 45 of Maryland for Ohio State, who leads at 38-16 with under 11 minutes to play in the game.
1: That's two third and shorts they've converted on this drive.
0: They sure have. Jacoby Jackson, single setback. Sand under center, fakes a handoff, sets the throw, flips that up the right side of the field, caught Kyle Parker, dropped at the 29 of Maryland. Kyle Parker with his first catch is an Ohio State Buckeye. Stopped by defensive back Dante Joyner, first down.
1: Welcome to the club, right?
0: Yes.
1: The Buckeye Club. He caught a first pass, as you mentioned, as a Buckeye. Getting a lot of playing time after coming off the injury.
0: Yes. Transfer from LSU, Kyle Parker. So now it is first and 10, Ohio State. They have the ball at the 29 of Maryland. Chris Henry is wide to the right. Kyle Parker, after that catch, wide left. Two backs and an eye behind Sand. Hands to the second back to Kobe Jackson, and he's tripped up and stopped around the 28 of Maryland by defensive back Daryl Carey.
1: Now under 10 minutes, so they've had this ball for about 5 minutes so far on this drive.
0: Kind of like what they did last week at Iowa.
1: Yep, just keep working it methodically down the field.
0: What was that, 9 minutes at Iowa?
1: 9 minutes and 30 seconds, 16-play drive.
0: Now we get a big shuttle of personnel being changed by Ohio State. 9.5 to go in the game. It is 38-16, Buckeyes leading, trying to go to 10-0 against Maryland. Quickly out of the huddle they come. Bo Jackson, a tailback, next to quarterback Julian Sand. And Sand's going to feed it. Bo Jackson sweeping to the right side, 25 of Maryland, goes down at the 23 of Maryland. Carlton Smith linebacker brings.

0: That'll put Bo over 100.
1: Wow. There you go. First of the year for an Ohio State running back.
0: 19 carries for over 100 yards. Last time he went over 100, he had 22 carries. So I guess you just got to keep feeding him the ball.
1: His seventh 100-yard game at Ohio State. Third and three, Buckeyes to the Terrapin 22-yard line. And Bo Jackson still out there at tailback, hoping to get more. As Julian Sand was going to throw this time, but whistles to stop play.
0: Timeout.
1: Is that what it is? All right, a timeout.
2: Timeout. Ohio State, their first of the half.
1: With 8:44 to play in the game. And Ohio State leading Maryland 38-16. 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

0: hands it Bo Jackson. Sloppy exchange, but Jackson is yanked down at the 20 of Maryland. Finally, he was brought down by Zion Ealy.
1: It looked like Julian wanted to make that handoff there.
0: Didn't it?
1: He kind of held it for a while and looked like he wanted to. Just kept reading that defensive end to see if he was crashing. He would have pulled it and tried to run around. So, fourth and short.
0: And they're going to go for it.
1: Yep.
0: The ball at the 20 of Maryland. Bo Jackson remains a tailback. Parker and Smith wide left. Julian Sand in the shotgun and fourth down to the Maryland 21. And Sand's going to hand it to Bo Jackson, plowing straight ahead, knocked backwards, moves forward. And he's going to get the first down, be stopped right around the 17-yard line. At first, it looked like he was going to be thrown for a loss, but finally he was able to push that upfield, and D.D. Holmes, linebacker, stopped him. But the Buckeyes get in the Giant Eagle red zone.
1: Yeah, he got some help from some of his offensive linemen pushing on his back to help him get over that line needed to gain for the first down.
0: And the clock moving, 7:38 and rolling. The first down gets the Buckeyes to the 18 of Maryland. So Bo Jackson remains at tailback as Julian Sand remains at quarterback. Jeremiah Smith, wide

0: Javon Parker.
1: How'd he get way over there?
0: I don't know. Timeout on the field with 5:40 to play in the game. 38-16. 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
0: Wherever you're listening, Kohl's has everything you need for game day. 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
1: Yeah, nice drive for Ohio State.
0: Mm-hmm.
1: This drive started with 14:50 or so on the clock, and now it's down to 5:40.
0: Similar to the drive they had at the end of the game at Iowa last week.
1: Yeah, I'd like to end this one with a score, though. That time they just need on the took a knee to end the game, but then get some work to do here if they want to get it in the end zone.
0: Second and goal with the ball at the 5 of Maryland is where Ohio State is. Julian Sand has gone all the way at quarterback. Jacoby Jackson is next to him in the backfield. Kyle Parker wide right. Jeremiah Smith wide left. Two tight ends on the right side of the line.
1: Now if they score here, they'll substitute some guys.
0: You would think. So second and goal at the 5 of Maryland. Sand in the shotgun. Hands to Jacoby Jackson. Ahead he goes. Knocked down at about the 2. So he couldn't get all the way there as Maryland was ready for that running play. And Jacoby Jackson down there at the bottom of the pile. And also down there to put him down was safety Sean Johnson.
1: Well, Jacoby Jackson scored every game so far this year. That's 5 straight games. Let's see if he can make it 6.
0: Yes.

0: So it'll be third and goal. I'm sorry.
1: Yep,
0: third and goal. Ohio State at the 2 of Maryland. Jacoby Jackson, Bo Jackson, part of a T formation in the backfield with Sand under center. Three men aligned behind him. Hand off Bo Jackson. Right side he goes. Cuts up the middle and goes into the end zone for a 2-yard touchdown run. Bo Jackson, his second rushing touchdown of the day. And Ohio State adds 6 more points to their lead. They're on top 44-16 over Maryland.
1: Yeah, now they have 200 yards rushing after, you know, needed some work to do in that second half running the football. And they've got a lot of rushing yards in this third and fourth quarter. And Bo Jackson gets in the end zone, as you mentioned, second time of the year.
0: Fourth time. Second time today, fourth time of the season.
1: Yep.
0: And so, Connor Hawkins on to attempt the PAT for point number 45. Dalton Riggs, the long snapper. Joe McGuire, the holder. And Connor Hawkins, the Baylor transfer from Liberty Hills, Texas. His kick is up, and the kick is perfecto. Time out on the field with 4:52 left in the game. 45-16, Ohio State ahead of Maryland. 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
0: 45-16, Ohio State leading Maryland. Bo Jackson with a 2-yard touchdown run with 4:52 to play here in the fourth quarter. Time to spotlight today's best in game, brought to you by Old Dominion Freight Line, who works hard to be the best in the game and is proud to support those striving to be the best in theirs. Jim?
1: Bo Jackson, I thought he ran real hard, especially in the second half of this ball game. 23 attempts, 107 yards, 2 TDs. First time Ohio State's had a back go over 100 yards on the season.
0: Well, one final in the Big Ten. UCLA beats Oregon 17-15.
1: Unbelievable.
0: Bruins stay undefeated.
1: Yeah. I got a scoring drive, too. The Ohio State scoring drive powered by Honda, celebrating over 40 years of manufacturing right here in Ohio. 16 plays, 72 yards, 9:59 off the clock.
0: Marcello Diametti with a kickoff for Ohio State, and that will go into the end zone for a touchback. So the Bruins stay undefeated of UCLA, Bob Chesney in his first year out there. Remember their quarterback, Nico Iamaliava.
1: And they fired the AD who hired the coach, Martin Germain.
0: Yeah, who used to be here. Yeah.
1: Right. It looks like he got him a pretty good coach.
0: Yes. Well, it seemed that some of their issues were finances.
1: Yeah, I know. It wasn't just a football, yeah. But still.
0: Yeah, I hear you. First and 10, Maryland at their own 25. Malik Washington still out there at quarterback. Iverson Howard behind him at tailback in a pistol. And Washington short toss right side goes to his tight end, who gets to the 30, to the 35, and out of bounds goes the tight end. No, excuse me, it was not the tight end. That was a receiver who caught that ball and slipped out the right side. Damon Hall, who is a tight end. And it gives Maryland a first down.
1: Yeah, well-designed play there, and the fake the handoff and go out to play action.

0: hit the tight end in motion or a little wheel route.
1: So the drive will continue for Maryland. With the ball placed at their own 36-yard line with 4:16 and counting here in the fourth quarter. 45-16, Ohio State leading. Malik Washington in a shotgun, gets the snap, and Washington zips that up the left side, incomplete at the 50-yard line, where Ohio State had some pretty good coverage put on the defender, the receiver. That coverage for Ohio State was put on by Dominic Kelly.
0: Yeah, seeing some playing time behind Jermaine Matthews and Devin Sanchez and Cam Calhoun. Dominic Kelly, along with Jordan Thomas, have both played sparingly this year.
1: So it'll be 2nd and 10. Maryland at their own 36-yard line with 4 minutes to play in the game. Hershey, the center, snaps it to Washington, hands it for Howard, who runs to the left, and lineman Will Smith will put him on the ground at the 39 of Maryland, bringing up a Corson third down.
0: Yeah, third and about 7 yards for Ohio State. I mean, for Maryland. Eli Lee also helped out on that tackle.
1: Been a tough day for Maryland offensively. They got one offensive TD and a pick six on defense. So 3rd and 7. Terps at their own 39-yard line. Malik Washington straight behind his center. Hershey in a shotgun. Iverson Howard, his tailback, is off his right-hand hip. On 3rd and 7, Maryland. From their own 39-yard line. 4 down linemen. Position for Ohio State defensively. Give to Howard, and he's going to be yanked down at the 43 of Maryland by lineman Jason Moore of Ohio State.
0: Yeah, this will be 4 down territory for Maryland, and they'll definitely go for it here.
1: Why not? Maryland, after this game, will go back home and play Rutgers, then have a bye. Terrapins have lost...
0: They are going to punt.
1: Yeah, they are. They have lost 10 consecutive Big Ten games coming into today. Phillip Bell will be back to wait the punt from Bryce McPherson. I'm like you, Jim. I didn't think they would punt at this point.
0: No, I...
1: With 2:46 and counting here in the fourth quarter.
0: It's your punt number 7.
1: And trailing 45-16. McPherson at his 30 gets the snap, hits the punt from his 32, and that one went off the side of the foot. And it'll wobble inside the 20, picked up by Bell, who falls on it at the 15. So that's where Ohio State will have it at their own 15-yard line. 2 minutes and 31 seconds left in the game. As Ohio State has a lead of 45-16. We mentioned Maryland will be at home next week to face the Rutgers Scarlet Knights, while Ohio State will travel to Bloomington for a highly anticipated game with the Indiana Hoosiers, who came from behind today to win at Nebraska.
0: How many is that in a row now? 22 games in a row?
1: Yes, for Indiana, and wow. 31 straight losses for Nebraska to ranked teams, who was unbeaten before today.
0: Yeah, they fought hard.
1: Luke Fahey in at quarterback for Ohio State. Playing in his third game, freshman from Mission Viejo, California. Works from the 15-yard line on the Ohio State side of the field. Hands that off to Legend Bay, running up to about the 19-yard line before he gets stopped by Maryland's defensive lineman, Joel Starlings.
0: Yeah, they got to put that ball to 19, so gain him about 4. And they'll let this take down to the 2-minute timeout.
1: Yeah, and you'd think we would see, for the most part, probably just a lot of running plays.
0: Yep.
1: As Ohio State is moving from right to left, from the south end of the stadium to the north, and we hit the 2-minute timeout here at Ohio Stadium. With Ohio State leading Maryland 45-16, today's broadcast is presented by Safe Light Auto Glass. 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
1: 2 minutes left in today's game here in Columbus. It is 45-16, Ohio State leading Maryland. Next week, Ohio State is at Indiana. We'll be on the air with the AEP Energy Buckeye pregame show beginning at 10:30 a.m. And a reminder to stay with us after the game today for the Incova Insurance postgame show. We'll hear from Coach Ryan Day prior to his postgame press conference, plus player interviews from the Buckeye locker room all ahead.

0: Dark Day 1 and Dark Day 2, they labeled that two-game series where Ohio State lost to them. And before that, it was a long time, and after that, it was a long time. Mm-hmm. Ohio State was able to take care of business, but since Coach Cignetti's gotten there, he's really turned that program around in ways that a lot of people wanted to believe that could.
1: Well, and usually we say, not like we've seen it before, that's usually like a home game for Ohio State. Buckeye fans easily getting tickets to Memorial Stadium and outnumbering, maybe not necessarily outnumbering, but outshouting the Indiana fans.
0: Yeah, it'll be much different.
1: Mm-hmm. A lot of crimson and cream.
0: Noon kick.
1: Noon kick for the undefeated and defending national champion Indiana Hoosiers. So Ohio State with the ball, 2 minutes left in the game, 2nd and 6 from their own 19. Luke Fahey on the year, 9 for 11, passing 203 yards, 2 touchdowns, 2 interceptions, and has run one time for 3 yards.
0: Well, last year Ohio State had opportunities to beat him in the Big Ten championship game, but just couldn't quite get it done. And what was the final, 13-10, I believe?
1: Yeah, missed field goal toward the end that could have tied it and gotten it in overtime.
0: We had a quarterback sneak that we got the first down, but Julian Sain's knee was ruled down, which was a good call.
1: Quarterback Luke Fahey in the pistol for Ohio State with Legend Bay behind him at running back. On second down, the handoff will go to Bay, coming left side, 20-yard line, gets piled up behind his blockers, but makes it to about the 23-yard line before Bryce Jenkins, lineman, can stop him for Maryland.
0: About one more first down, they can get into victory formation here. If they're going to get in that formation, they're going to have to convert here on 3rd and 2.
1: With the ball at their own 23, Legend Bay, freshman from Forney, Texas, a high school quarterback, had 94 total touchdowns in his legendary high school career. Minute and a half to play. And Ohio State 3rd and 2 at their own 23 as they take their dear sweet time getting out of the huddle to milk the clock.
0: Maybe we'll get him on a running back pass this year.
1: Yeah, Luke Fahey has 1 touchdown came on a pass. Fahey the shotgun gets the snap. Feeds Legend Bay going wide to the right at his own 20-yard line, and that's where he will go down. At the 20-yard line is defensive back Jordan Scruggs, tracked him down and stopped him.
0: Yeah, I mean, you needed 2 yards there. You got to go north and south there, in this case north, towards the flagpole if you want to convert there. But he started running sideways towards the Maryland sideline, and Ohio State will come out and punt. This will be our 3rd punt of the ball game.
1: Meaning Joe McGuire going back to work. Chris Durer will be back deep for Maryland. With 42 seconds and counting here in the 4th quarter. 4th and 3, the down and distance. Ohio State snapper Dalton Riggs will be at the Buckeye 22-yard line. And Joe McGuire is back at his 8-yard line to await the snap. Ball comes to McGuire, chest high. Hits the punt from his 11-yard line. And Chris Durr backing up. Catches at his 25. Moves to the right side to the 25, moves to the 30 with flags all over the place. Durer is forced out of bounds around the 37. There may be a late hit, yes, as Durer went down hard, and he's being helped up by some of the Ohio State players over on that sideline, then defended by some of his teammates, and we've got some nastiness with more flags. I think somebody may have thrown a punch.
0: There are a couple flags thrown. Blocks in the back, holding by Maryland, and then Ohio State got a late hit out of bounds.
1: Oh, Jerquaden Guilford was the recipient of a punch thrown by one of the Maryland players.
0: Was that number 12, Bo Atkinson, who hit him out of bounds? Or?
1: That part I couldn't tell, Jim. So we'll let the officials tell us what was going on. But there was no question it was a late hit.
0: Yeah.
1: As that play came right in front of the Ohio State bench, right around the Maryland 45-yard line with 12 seconds left in the game.
0: Multiple flags on the play. So how they sort this out.
1: And it was Bo Atkinson, defensive end, who was over there to make the hit. And then, you know, usually that's where you see when other players from the team of the returner come over there to defend his honor. That's right. Where things get a little chippy.
0: Yep. And Ryan Day's talking to Atkinson right now.
2: There are multiple fouls on the play against each team. During the return, illegal block in the back, return team number 5. That will be enforced 10 yards from the spot of the foul, first down. Late hit out of bounds, personal foul, kicking team number 12. Also after the play, unsportsmanlike conduct, receiving team number 5, his first of the game. Those offset, and it'll be first.

0: fourth and 10, Maryland.
1: So Darryl Carey was the guy called for the last penalty. And just based on the time, I'm guessing he's the one that took kind of a swing over there at Jerquaden Guilford.
2: Yeah, I just, you know, Bo Atkinson has played enough football. He's got to understand you can't hit in the white part of the sideline or any part of the sideline when they're out of bounds.
1: So Maryland's going to have the football with 12 seconds left in the game. Malik Washington still out there at quarterback. He's got Liam Wilson at running back next to him, who plays on the Maryland baseball team. So Maryland first and 10, working from their own 17-yard line. And Liam Wilson gets the give, bounces off somebody, and then he's grabbed and going to be thrown down. And that play is going to come to an end right around the 13-yard line, and that's going to bring the game to an end as we almost had a little more something going on, but it comes to an end with Ohio State getting the victory, 45-16 over Maryland. That's our final score. This is the Ohio State Sports Network from Learfield.
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1: 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Ohio State defeats Maryland 45-16. It was pretty much all Buckeyes start to finish, Jim.
2: Yeah, it was. They took care of business. There's a few drives in there. Obviously, Ohio State would like to have back. Obviously, the pick six that Julian threw there, he had pressure applied on him, got hit as he's thrown the football, and they were able to take that into the end zone. And yeah, that's pretty much the big play that they were able to get in the second half. You know, they did get a scoring touchdown when, Malik Washington was able to scramble on a quarterback design and get in the end zone there, and then, a field goal there. So, overall, a pretty good job, by Ohio State. Things to clean up, though, obviously penalties, that they've had. 8 penalties in that game, that's something that you don't want to have. A couple of those were offsetting. There would have been more penalties without that. So, protect the quarterback a little bit better. The good news is, they ended the game in the second half, with another long, slow drive. Took almost 10 minutes off the clock and got in the end zone. Bo Jackson was able to step up with a 100-yard performance. They scored before half. Again, that six straight games they were able to do that. And I thought overall special teams improved today. We defended a fake punt.

0: a pooch kickoff that we're able to, you know, to take, and then I thought Philip Bell did a nice job returning. So some positives there, but some things you still got to work on, and, you know, here you are. You got halfway through the regular season. It goes fast, doesn't it?
1: It does, and 3-0 in Big Ten play for Ohio State, who gets the victory today, 45-16 over Maryland. That's our final score. We'll have our post-game show and our interviews and all the stuff we usually have coming up. We'll hear from players and coaches as our Encova Insurance post-game show continues on the Ohio State Sports Network from Lear.
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1: 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The scoring started with Ohio State on their second possession of the game, getting a 33-yard Julian Sand touchdown pass to to Jeremiah Smith to make it 7-0. Then Maryland countered. Sean O'Hare booted a 39-yard field goal thanks to a fumble recovery, and then made it 7-3. Saiyan back to work again in the first, a 68-yard scoring strike to tight end Nate Roberts, plus the point after that gave Ohio State a 14-3 lead at the end of one. Malik Washington in the second quarter gave Maryland their one offensive touchdown, a 5-yard TD.

0: On with a point after to make it 14-10 Ohio State. Then Julian Sand found Jeremiah Smith again for another touchdown pass 40 yards out to make it 21-10. Connor Hawkins booted a 40-yard field goal for Ohio State to make it 24-10. And then right before the half ended, Julian Sand a one-yard TD pass to Mason Williams. And an intermission, the Buckeyes had a 31-10 lead over Maryland. Third quarter, Daniel Wingate a pick six as he intercepted Julian Sand and ran it 51 yards to the end zone. Two-point try no good for Maryland, 31-16 Ohio State. And then the game was finished with Bo Jackson scoring twice for Ohio State. 25-yard TD run and a 2-yard TD run that got us to the final margin of victory. 45-16, Ohio State defeats Maryland. We'll have more of the Encova Insurance postgame show coming up on the Ohio State Sports Network from Learfield.
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0: 45-16, Ohio State defeats Maryland. The Terrapins 2-for-2 inside the red zone. And, of course, Ohio State always guarding the red zone thanks to Andrel, the official sponsor of Ohio State Athletics. Their mission is to transform U.S. military capabilities through advanced technology. Some of the other stats in the game, Jim?
7: Yeah, for Ohio State, Paul, they ended up with 449 yards, 242 pass yards, 207 on the ground. They had 8 penalties for 65 yards. They had the ball for 34 minutes and 39 seconds. On third downs, they were 5 of 13, but perfect on fourth downs, 3 for 3. Held Maryland to just 146 total yards, 64 yards passing, 82 yards rush. Maryland had the ball had 7 penalties for 60 yards. They were 3 of 12 on third down conversions, 0 for 1 on fourth down conversions. They had the ball for 25 minutes and 21 seconds. Individually now for Ohio State, Julian Sain, 13 of 21, 242 yards, 4 touchdowns, 1 interception. Bo Jackson had 23 carries for 107 yards, 2 TDs, a long of 25. Jacoby Jackson had 14 carries for 76 yards, a long of 15. Legend Bay, 4 carries for 13 yards. Julian Sain had 7 carries for 11 yards. Leading receivers, well, no question, Jeremiah Smith, each and every week, seems like it. He had 4 receptions for 93 yards, 2 touchdowns, a long of 40. He's just targeted 5 times in the ballgame. Jacoby Jackson had 2 catches for 8 yards. Mason Williams had 2 catches for 2 yards, but one of those was a touchdown. Nate Roberts had 1 catch for 68 yards and a TD. And then we had 4 other players with 1 reception. individual sets now for Malik.

0: offensively for Maryland. Malik Washington, 7 of 25 for 64 yards. The leading rusher was Dejon Williams, had 16 carries for 48 yards. Malik Washington had carries for 19 yards, one of those a touchdown. Their leading receiver, Chris Durr Jr., had 4 catches for 15 yards. Caleb Webb had 2 catches for 14 yards. And the rest of the receivers just had one reception. Individually,
1: now, let's hold up on that for the moment. Jim, Coach Day joining us downstairs. Thanks for coming on, Coach. Congratulations on the win. Let's start with asking about how you felt about your running game producing today.
2: Right. Lot to go through in this game. Yeah, I would say, when you run for, over 200 yards, really on 48 carries, you're getting downhill, you're being efficient. Good to see, Bo get downhill, 23 carries, and I thought he did some of his best running later on. A little bit of a volume back, I think, as we're continuing to, build this thing this year. So I think it was good to see him run hard. Jacoby, I thought, ran hard. We lost Austin, hours before the game. Kind of got surprised on that. It was a non-football medically related issue, and so we had to move Gabe outside, and I thought, in short order, Gabe was able to go out there, and it wasn't perfect, but he did a decent job against a good front. We said it going in; it's a big, strong front in the middle, and so it was good there for sure.
0: Guys had to step up, like you said. You were down 5 starters: Brandon Innes, McCune was out, Austin Saraveld, you mentioned, Christian Allegro, Jay Timmons out. Other guys had to step up. You had to play some depth, but that's why you have depth, because guys got to go out there and play. And then defensively, you held Maryland 146 yards, 64 on the ground, 82 in the air. All in all, that's a pretty good effort there. I know the penalties, you don't want those, but I thought other guys had to step up, and they did.
2: Yeah, no, you're right. I mean, being down 5 starters and a few other guys as well going in, I think we're going to get some of these guys back next week. Not all of them, probably, but some of them. And hopefully you get Phil back. Hopefully get Timmons back and get Devin back. Feel really good about those guys, and then we'll kind of see where it goes. But to your point, yeah, I mean, this is an opportunity for guys to step up, and I think some guys did a good job of using the opportunity as a chance to put it on the field and continue to earn reps. Then there was other things that guys have to learn from and grow from. But yeah, I mean, that it was kind of a crazy week for us. There was a couple, again, non-football things that popped up, and some just kind of strange things that happened to a couple guys, and but overall it was good to see the guys respond the way they did. And I think, to your point on the penalties, I mean, some of that is just complete undisciplined stuff that if we're going to continue that, we are going to get beat because of it. And so we've got to get that fixed, like, now. And it's something I'm obviously extremely irritated about right now.
0: Coach, I'm seeing some really good trends, though. Scoring before half, that's 6 straight games you scored before half, and that's positive. And then in the fourth quarter, long, slow drives. This time you ended up with a touchdown, 16 plays, 72 yards, 9:59 off the clock when you get the touchdown. You're going to win some games if you can keep the ball away from the opposition.
2: That's right. No, you're right, Jim. Yeah. There was a lot of good in this game. Some other things that, are kind of irritating. But you're right. I mean, the way that we were able to finish, six games in a row, able to finish with a touchdown like that inside of a minute is pretty pretty amazing. And, all kinds of different ways that we did it. And this was big. So winning, the end of the first half was really important. And then, like you said, being able to grind out, long drives with a lead, that's how you win the fourth quarter. I think sometimes we think about winning the fourth quarters in a 2-minute drive, moving the ball down the field, scoring a touchdown. But a lot of times a 2-minute drive is eating up the clock and just, shortening the game and getting out of there with some runs and some conversions on third down, which we've been able to do the last couple of weeks.
1: Coach, thanks as always for coming on. Congratulations on the win.
2: I'll see you guys soon. Thanks.
1: All right. 45-16, the final, Ohio State over Maryland. 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
4: 45-16, Ohio State beats Maryland. 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
9: Obviously a decisive win, but there were numerous times where I saw you were frustrated on the sideline with penalties and mistakes. Kind of what's your assessment of what you saw today?
10: I think the first thing is going into the game, there were some things that popped up late in the week, and then some things that we decided before the game that we're going to hold some guys. So really, it was five guys in there who are starters that didn't play in the game. So it was an opportunity for some guys to step up, which I thought there was some really good play out there. I thought the energy, I thought the physicality was really there. And there was a lot of good things there. But some of the penalties, on the one drive, I think there was four penalties on defense. And so when you do that, that's about us and our discipline. And then there were other things that popped up in terms of penalties. So when you have eight penalties like that, that's not the sign of a good team. So we got to make sure that we're getting that fixed and being more focused in that area. And then obviously the turnovers can't happen. So now that being said, you take a lot of that out of there. There's a lot of good. I mean, we scored at the end of the half again for, I think, six straight game in a row. I don't know if that's ever been done before. It's pretty remarkable. We were able to hit some big throws to Jeremiah early on, and then really get the run game going again in the fourth quarter. So there's a lot of good there. The other thing, someone like Gabe Van Sickle, who, in short notice, had to move out the tackle and then move Jake in there against a very talented front. That's a big, strong front that, it took a little time to wear down, but they were playing hard and did a nice job. So some good there, but we know, what it's going to take next week, and so we got to keep working for perfection, and knowing that it's not always going to be perfect, but that's what we're looking for. And we're competing every day to be the best version of ourselves. That's the bottom line. And when we don't come up short, we got to hold each other accountable, and that starts with coaching and go from there.
11: Austin on the right.
12: Ryan, how did you guys decide on that configuration up front with Gabe and Jake moving in there?
10: Yeah, Phil wasn't quite ready, so we decided to hold him, and then we had to make a decision on who we put in there. We feel confident having to put Dion or

0: Carter in there, but with Gabe's experience and as much as Jake had been playing, we felt like that was probably the right decision. We could always move Luke out there if we needed to, but that all kind of came down hours before the game, so we would have loved to have a couple days of kind of working it like that, but I thought that's a tough ask for Gabe, but he was able to handle it. That's a good sign for him. I don't know how we'll grade out, but you know, that was kind of the decision between Arthur, Tyler, and myself that we decided to go with, and I think it was the right move after going through the game.
1: Rob on the left.
2: Yeah, Ryan, piggybacking on what Bill said, I'm not sure we've ever seen you that frustrated in a game. You were demonstrative. How much of that is that good isn't good enough, and with what's coming, you're just, it's kind of, it just hit, you have to show it.
0: No, you can't accept that as a coach. And, you know, if the training is strictly enforced, then there's going to be discipline. If it's not, then there's going to be undiscipline. So, we all got to own it, you know, and I got to hold the coaches accountable. It's my responsibility, because when that's happening, it's a direct reflection of coaching. And so to just sit there and say it's okay, that's not okay, you know. And, you know, when you have the ability to address it ahead of time, knowing that, you know, you're going to challenge people, it just goes to show you that, you know, listen, I care more about you, or we care more about the team than we do having to sit after a loss because of decisions like this, you know. And so we got to get this stuff fixed. And some of these penalties don't always come up in practice, you know, the late hits on a quarterback and things like this. So they have to be addressed, and they have to understand how important those are. It can't just be, hey, get them again next time. That's not how it goes. You know, there's too much at stake here. And it's my job as the coach to make sure that I can challenge those guys. But there has to be a certain level of trust within the program to challenge guys that hard. I think there is. I think they know where I'm coming from. And ultimately, it's my responsibility. And so, you know, I got to make sure that guys feel that. And I'm not trying to embarrass anybody, but, like, at the same time, like, we can't let that happen. So that's where that came from. And then the turnovers, you know, again, can't have it. Can't happen. So ultimately, it comes back down to the coaches, and it starts with me. And so we got to do a better job of holding everybody accountable and making sure that doesn't happen again.
1: Steven on the right.
3: Ryan, kind of two things there. One, Austin specifically, what was the timeline of finding out he wasn't going to be able to go today, and how confident are you that he'll be able to play next week? And then also, can you just evaluate after challenging your special teams what you got out of them
0: today? Yeah. It was hours before the game. They did a test, and so that'll be day-to-day right now as far as I know. And then in terms of special teams, so I thought the return was really set up well. I thought, you know, we had a good plan on how we wanted to do that, and I thought it was fairly executed pretty well, and it kind of got us going early on, which we put a lot of work into it this week. So that was good. When we went after the punt, it was fourth and I think eight. But for sure it was more than five, because I knew we were going to be aggressive on it. And with Jordan doing it for the first time as a freshman, I was concerned they would be running into the punter. There was. So it was a five-yard penalty, not a 15-yarder. If it was a 15-yarder, I probably would have, had an aneurysm. But if it was fourth and four, we would not have gone after it, but felt like it was time to go after it. We missed it, you know, by about this much. And so, you know, if we can, you know, take a little bit better, you know, direct to the ball, then we got a chance. But I thought the effort was there on that. You know, overall, I thought it was sort of solid. You know, take away the last play there when we, you know, kind of things got wild there on the sideline and we gave up a 15-yarder. But overall, I thought, we got the kickoff past the 30 once. And so we'll be able to get that on film, because we really haven't had many at-bats on the kickoff return. So we're able to get Legend sort of going a little bit there. So that was good. We'll get on the film and see individually how it went. But I thought we took a step in the right direction in terms of our mentality and our approach, and our focus was better.
1: All right, two more. Bill on the left, and then Cam.
4: Ryan, with some uncertainty on the O-line relative to Austin, is there a chance you could fill back next week? And yeah, also, man, just how did you think Gabe handled finding out he was going to be put into a spot he's never played before on such short notice?
0: Yeah, I think we can get Phil back. I think he'll have a full week of practice. That's the plan. I don't know if he would have been able to, if he was forced to play today, if he would have had to, you know, if he could have done it, if he had to, but it was close. I think we'll come in tomorrow. He'll be able to do everything tomorrow. Hopefully have a full day Tuesday and be able to roll for next week. Talking to Tyler and just watching Gabe's demeanor, he handled it like a veteran, you know, and that's a good sign for him. You know, a lot of guys having to move like that, you know, quickly, it would be a lot and get a little bit overwhelmed. He wasn't.

0: And now a lot of that has to goes back to the preseason. We move guys around so that they get some of those reps, which is what we've talked about previously, and we've kind of learned our lesson on that. But usually, you know, before, you know, the couple hours before the game that we're going to do that, and we're able to walk through some things. But you got to give Tyler credit and give the other guys up front credit. You know, everybody kind of on the same page. And then Jake, you know, Jake had to step in too, and really big start for him. Again, not always perfect, but, you know, ran for 207 yards and did some good things in there.
1: We'll finish with Cam on the left.
2: Ryan, real quick on the injuries in terms of Brandon, Christian, and some other guys. You mentioned the five starters. Long-term stuff, or do you think they'll be good to go? And then on the defensive line, it seemed like coming into the year, you knew you had a lot of guys. It seemed like you've toned that down a little bit. And just kind of your thoughts on the way that group has solidified itself over the last couple weeks.
0: I think it's a little bit of a week-to-week thing, but I think we knew that they like to play with tempo, so we sort of solidified, you know, a grouping and sort of let those guys play on the field, which I felt like had a little bit more rhythm to it, but it helps when you're getting off the field and making plays too. So I don't know what the numbers ended up being, but we'll look at it and see. They didn't, you know, they only had 53 total plays, so I think those guys are fresh. They look fresh downstairs, even coming out of the game, which is good. We're going to need everybody for next week, but you know, we'll decide what the right thing to do going into next week will be and who gives the best chance to win based on the grouping that's in a game. And then what was the other question you had? Yeah, so I don't think we'll get all of those guys back that were on the list, but for sure we're going to get, you know, a good portion of them back for next week. So that'll be good. And then obviously you got to have a good week of practice and stay healthy.
1: Thanks, Coach.
0: Yeah, no problem.
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6: Leading number 10 LSU, 13-10. And right now on ESPN Radio in the first quarter, number 19 USC and Penn State are tied at 7. Earlier, one of the upsets, South Carolina taking down number 16 Florida, 38-19. To the NFL, where according to ESPN's Adam Schefter and the NFL Network's Ian Rappaport, the Cardinals are finalizing a deal to trade receiver Marvin Harrison Jr. No word as to which team Harrison will be traded to. He will not be active for tomorrow's game against Detroit.
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0: Pacific Division. Joining us from one of the hubs of the Pacific Division in Sacramento is Anthony Slater.
1: It's kind of a bleak time for California basketball. We're about to unveil that, but if you really think about it, I don't know a bleaker collective time for the four teams since I've been around them.
0: Along those lines, joining us from Dallas, Texas, Ben, actually, you're in Los Angeles right now.
2: I'm in another one of the hubs.